0: was the day for a Pac-12 opener. Pac-12 after dark vibes in the Oregon State-Colorado State game. So the defensive coordinator for the Rams, and by the way, the Rams have struggled on defense, ousted mid-game? Mid-game, Pete?
1: Well, can we do it mid-podcast? Like if Max has like a lazy Big 12 take, can we just be like, Max, we're sorry, man. We're done here. Producer Justin gets in his ear on the headset and says, Max, your day's done. Like, you know, head to the locker room. You're there.
2: So it would be like you would strip me of speaking duties, Pete, and then I would just walk away. That's how it went down to Colorado State, right?
1: You just have to sit in the box. So he actually didn't fire him during the game. Fired him after the game, but he did it on the second drive, I was told, just said, go to the locker room. And then after the game, fairly inevitable occurred from that point on. And I'm sure you guys saw the clip online of you did not have to be a CIA level lip reader to decode what Jim Mora was saying on the sideline there. He was generally unpleased. And the beauty of this circus tent when you got 60 odd games rolling around is you are always going to see something you've never seen before. And the mid quarter play calling stripping was not something that I've ever seen before.
2: Yeah, I've covered games like, you remember when Taysom Hill ran all over Texas in Provo?
1: Oh yeah, that got mad.
2: And it was like, ooh, this is very, it's only two games in, but this is very bad for the DC, and then move happens the next day for me. Have you guys ever heard of anything close to this though, of a DC just being Not just cooked during the game, but in the first quarter of a game?
0: I haven't heard of anything. Now, I have heard forever of assistant coaches being fired in the middle of a game. And they weren't really fired. The head coach was just venting and, you know, being mad. But to actually have it happen, and I guess he left? Is that what I'm to believe? He left?
1: I believe he was like, they told him he wasn't calling plays and they told him to go to the locker room. So he left the sideline and went to the locker room. And I think Max texted me something about it about halftime of that game. And I think like the broadcast picked up on it that he wasn't there. I don't think they got his like walk of shame. Did they have the walk of shame on the broadcast?
2: I don't think they did.
1: But I think they had the I think they, by the middle of the second quarter, they kind of, you know, like the producer, you can see the producer in the truck being like, hey, where's Summers for the, you know, for the third and two, shot? Or, and this does give us a chance for Max to tell us a little bit about the story of Jesse Legree, who is probably the best freshman receiver in the country, right? Maybe the best freshman in the country at this point.
2: One of the most productive receivers, period, in the country.
1: Yeah, that's fair. Very fair. 9 touchdown catches. I mean, he's not in that Smith Coleman class, but gosh, he's showing he could trend there. And he had another monster game. Only 5 catches for 156. So 3 touchdowns, actually. So,
0: I think we mentioned somewhere on the podcast a couple of weeks ago about him and said, what a great recruiting find by Jamarcus Shepherd, and that recruiting job better continue, based on the numbers he's putting up and the way things are right now. But
1: yeah, how did he get there, Max?
0: Pac-12 openers.
2: Yeah, just a 3-star guy from DMV that Jamarcus Shepherd took right after he took the job. I don't think he'd ever been to Corvallis when he committed and signed. And you know, he had some G5 offers, but was just hey, let's take a chance on this guy. I believe he had a teammate that was a blue chip recruit going to Alabama, so they had some awareness of him during his senior season. But yeah, just unbelievable. You know, you saw him take off in the opener. He burned Texas Tech and gave them a chance to beat Texas Tech. You know, he and Braden Atkinson, who came in from Mercer, their quarterback.
0: Those guys are getting phone calls
2: and might want to drum up a few NILs for those boys to try to stay.
1: Cut some timber down there in Corvallis to get some cash. Aaron Hodges, the GM,
2: get him something.
1: Oregon State told me about Legree this summer, and I could have sounded really smart if I had taken him verbatim. But he said, "You wait, Pete. We got a freshman receiver from Baltimore, Jesse Legree. He's special, special, special." And yes, he is.
0: Okay, defensive coordinators, this is a public service announcement. watch out for these star receivers. They will get you fired.

0: retired or re-retired. So Jesse Legree, and look, I'm not making light of this. I actually don't like the way this was handled for Colorado State. Go ahead, finish the deal, and then do it quietly the way Illinois did after Bobby Houck, who is a tremendous coach, you know, championship level coach, FCS, didn't work out at Illinois, but you know, Jeremiah Smith went for 5 billion yards and 4 touchdowns against them last week, and Illinois made a staff change. Now, Jesse Legree is doing it. Now, I'm not saying Jesse Legree is Jeremiah Smith, because I saw Jeremiah Smith up close and personal again yesterday, and nobody in college football right now is Jeremiah Smith. What a unbelievable
1: What stood out live, Reese, from watching on
0: the
1: sideline?
0: The long catch and run in the first half, second quarter, I thought he was going to break it and score. When that ball was thrown on the sideline, I went, oh, that's a pick. Because it looked like the way he was coming down the middle right into coverage. And he went over, I don't recall who the DB was for Iowa, which one it was. There were a couple of them there. And he basically just snatched the ball away from them and turned around and started running for the end zone. They were able to have an angle on him, another guy back there, and he did not score. But that was the thing. Every time you watch him play live, there's something. You know, that was the one where it looked like, okay, this is kind of not fair. It was incredible.
1: Does Iowa game day rank up there for you, Reese?
0: Yeah, it does.
1: It was really good.
0: I mean, you're always prisoner of the moment, for sure, with the crowds. But that felt like top five. The vibe didn't feel different kind of crowd in terms of rowdiness, but in terms of intensity and size and passion, it was up there with Cal and Washington State, you know, and some of Memphis, different vibe because it was downtown. But, you know, some really great crowds that we've had. Before we continue diving in, I've got one more thing we wanted to open with the weird and stuff after dark. I don't think I've ever seen what I saw last night in the Cincinnati-Arizona game late. I'm trying to think. You've seen penalties called for batted balls for sure. But Arizona is still a game at this point before they pulled away from Cincinnati. And Antoine Roberts breaks loose for this long run. It's like a 70-yard run. I guess a 58-yard run is what the longest one he's listed as here. He's going down the sideline. He's going to get reeled in. Long run. And guy from Cincinnati comes and punches the ball out. Fumble. Goes into the end zone. Antoine Pete then comes rolling in, and you know what he's thinking? He's thinking, okay, we're going to get the ball back. Let's make sure they don't recover it, get out of the back of the end zone, and you know, here we go. But he clearly swats and bats the ball out of the back of the end zone while in the end zone, which you cannot do. Flag, discussion, and the penalty ends up being half the distance to the goal from the spot of the foul, which is the 6-yard line. Wow. So rather than touchback, Cincinnati ball, still a one possession game or maybe 10-0 then at the point. Instead of that, Arizona has first and goal of the 3 to score.
1: Punitive penalty of the season.
0: I can't think of one that was worse in the moment. It was, and I'm not even, look, it's something that he'll learn from. I'm not crushing the guy for it. I mean, at all. He was hustling down the field and trying to help his team. And in the moment, seemed like the thing to do. You know, I know if you stopped and asked him, like if we asked him last Sunday morning, if we, for some inexplicable reason, you had him on the podcast, he said, hey, could you bat the ball? Oh, no, of course not. But in the moment, you're chasing the ball down and you're thinking, I got to make sure they don't recover it in the end zone. You know, and you probably got to fake it a little bit better than that, but that was...
2: It's a play they're going to be shown in 138 team meetings on Monday.
0: I guarantee you our friend Steve Shaw will use it in our meeting next year.
1: I'll be honest, I didn't know that was a rule.
0: You knew that batting the ball, correct. You couldn't bat the ball.
1: Yes.
0: Yeah.
2: But you see that like a little more on like safeties and stuff like that.
0: Right. Exactly. Yeah. You see it. That's the typical time you see it. Guy fumbles punt snap on a punt, his own end zone, and it's rolling around back there and he swats it out of bounds, but it's a safety.
1: But the kicker can kick it, but not bat it.
0: Yes.
1: Huh.
0: Yeah. What do you mean? kick it.
1: So sometimes they snap it over the head and the kicker's running and then he just like kicks it through.
0: Yeah.
1: Is that a penalty as well?
2: I think so.
0: Yeah. I think it is too. Yeah, okay. But I think it's one of those that's just, you know, the penalties.
1: Yeah.
0: Safety, you know, so, but.
1: Yeah. Like if you had showed me that clip and said, is this a penalty? I would have said no.
0: A lot of people would have thought so. And probably had he just, had he had his body contorted a different way, had he just jumped at it and, you know, wrapped his arms out as if he were swatting, but still swatting, maybe he'd sold it a little bit differently. It might not have happened. But look, man, he was trying to save a touchdown. But sure. Punitive is the right word because instead of down 10-0, I went and looked up exactly when it was. Instead of down 10-0, you have the ball on the 20.
1: Yeah.
0: Instead, first and goal, you're on defense at the 3, and they score a touchdown at 17-0, and they went on to win.
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0: Anyway,
1: we had, another rare one in Monster Energy Country last night, Reese. Did you see the pick six at the end of the Colorado Texas Tech game? Have you ever seen a 0-yard pick six?
0: Oh, I did. I saw the clip of it. I had moved on from it by then.
2: It was almost like the guy didn't know what to do. He was like, yeah.
0: I think.

0: I think I have, Max. I think I have seen that. I was looking for his book. My good friend David Pollack against Corey Jenkins. And I will say good this, pull. That Pollack's was far more difficult athletic feat. You know what he did? I'd have to look back to see if they scored that fumble recovery interception, but basically he's going in for the sack and he just kind of took the ball in the end zone. But something similar to that. First thing I thought of when I saw that, I thought, oh, it's certainly not just like the Pollack play, because he just caught a pass in the opponent's end zone and didn't even have to run. But it was similar to that in the instantaneous nature.
1: I think a pick six out of your own end zone that you threw 1 yard, that might top the Orlovsky in terms of end zone gaffes, I think.
0: What do you think?
1: Are you running out the back of the end zone or pick six from your own end zone?
0: What's
1: more problematic?
0: I think accidentally, I love Dan, but I think accidentally running out of the back of your own end zone is probably worse. Somebody almost did that.
1: That's probably true.
0: We were talking about this. This almost happened again earlier this season, but a guy threw it away.
1: I think that's just right in time.
0: He was flirting with it. Let's briefly go back to Ohio State, Iowa, because we're going to talk to him about the rankings. I'm a voter in the AP poll, and this might not be a wise thing for me to ever do anymore because it is impossible to rank these teams. I watch Ohio State, I watch Miami. I feel like they're the best teams. I feel like they're the best teams that I've seen. I'm one of the ones still holding out on Georgia. Not that I don't think they're really good. You know, we'll see. We'll see Saturday night. If Georgia wins impressively in Tuscaloosa Saturday night, you probably move them to number one. But Ohio State looks the part. I'm not sure that they're as dynamic and disruptive on defense as they were last year. And they don't have as many, at this point in the season, as many playmakers. But, man, it's like the old thing. They have Jeremiah Smith and you don't. Mm. You know, and they've got plenty of other guys around him, too. Ennis made some plays. McCune made some plays. They've got a really good system strategy. They've got a brutal schedule. If Ohio State gets through all of this schedule and still has just the one last second loss to Texas, they're number one.
2: On the road.
0: Yeah. They're number one. I mean, if they do it. But that's not a given. Trip to Indiana, Oregon, even SC, you could be dangerous. Although they're going to score a million points on SC. You know,
2: boy, SC game last night, and we can go back to Ohio State.
0: No, go ahead. I think we've established that Ohio State had an impressive win in Iowa.
2: Yeah. To me, watching USC last night, it was like the talent discrepancy was significant. The roster spending discrepancy, which Max can obviously speak to, is significant. Mm-hmm. And it was just a case study in self-destruction, how to keep an inferior team game, you know, be it with penalties. And there was that pass interference call that was like on the sideline that swung the game a little bit. That was like pretty dicey on there. So credit Washington, like they came in with the full, like we're going to storm the castle trick play kind of playbook. And look, Damone Williams is, still one of the better quarterbacks in the country as it comes. They've been decimated by injuries and they put up a heck of a fight, I thought, there, but it just felt like, remember Scott Frost gave the most accurate synopsis of his failing team when he called it the same mm-hmm. movie?
0: Yeah.
2: This USC seems like the same movie. Now, it's doing a little better at the box office. You know what I mean? Like, Scott Frost had, those were like, Beverly Hills Cop 7s. You know, these are like a little bit, these sequels are like a little bit more tolerable. Like, they're still making a little money at the box office. They're not like totally getting panned by the critics. But there, no one is sitting back thinking they were going to be Oscar nominated.
1: And then you got the Decker DeGraff touchdown where two guys are trying to push him out and they actually push him towards the end zone from 27 yards out.
2: Yes.
1: The fourth and two by DeMond, unbelievable throw. The USC defense, Jakeem Stewart, scoop and score. Red zone stop at the end.
2: Yeah.
1: You get just enough done. I will say, like, if I were Lincoln Riley, I think I'd probably feel like everyone's rooting against me.

0: this point. Like, it feels like we're in the red from an approval standpoint. And yet USC could also be 7-1 when Ohio State comes to the Coliseum here at the end of the month.
1: I'll be curious how they do at Penn State.
2: Why do you think that is?
1: Like, because they have not traveled well at all, right? I believe they got Penn State and Wisconsin on the road.
0: Right? That's right.
1: And that's what you've built your roster to do now, right? That's what Lincoln would, you know, his media day stump speeches, you know, about improvement. It's like, we need to go win on the road in the Big Ten. Wisconsin's very good, right? They're very good. Solid, much better.
0: Much
1: improved. I felt like that was their Michigan State game this weekend was we are now like a top half Big Ten team, which they haven't been in the last few years because of their quarterback injury. And I'm just not convinced Penn State is devoid of good players all of a sudden. You know what I mean? Like, I just think there's, you know, I don't think it's going to be an easy trip to happen to Allie to win. So, sorry, Reese, I cut you off.
2: No, there are a couple of things there. I want to get to Penn State because that was a fanny paddling, and also sort of in line with repetitive movies. Matt Campbell's an excellent coach, but these things have happened. One loss has followed another one, you know, a previous one that happened to him often at Iowa State. This was a repetitive theme. And I can leave Penn State on this point. I said in the preseason, if you're looking for the 2024 Indiana, look at Penn State. My thesis being Matt Campbell, good coach, brought a lot of guys with him. In fact, nearly twice as many guys with him from Iowa State as Kurt Cignetti brought with him from James Madison.
0: That's right.
2: Even though the players were excellent at James Madison, the 24, whatever it was, players that came from Iowa State to Penn State were playing at a higher level of college football. It would stand to reason that maybe that might fit into things nicely for the last 2 weeks. And really, maybe even beyond that, it certainly, most certainly has not. So there are a multitude of lessons to be gained from this. First is one that I've held to for quite some time. If you are not good enough, a loss will find you, meaning that you will find a way to lose a game to a team you probably shouldn't lose to. That has happened to Penn State, and then they got boat raced by a team that might be pretty good. The other lesson is this. As if we need reminding, what Kurt Cignetti has done slash is doing is astonishing. And 25 with the championship, obviously the crown jewel. 24 was unbelievable that they got to the playoff and only lost to Ohio State. I don't know that we've appreciated that so much because all of us, me included at times, even though we would watch him, and I remember Pete early on saying, you know, these guys are execution monsters. And he was correct about that, even the first year with Curtis Rourke at quarterback before Fernando got there. But still, Penn State had a similar type schedule to Indiana. They got two losses, you know, and really haven't even gotten to the one that you thought they might lose along the way. So really, it underscores the brilliance of what Cignetti has done in now his third season. He's finally going to get tested, maybe. I know he's going to be tested on the 17th. We'll find out if maybe there's a road test in Lincoln coming up. I want to circle back quickly to USC. You guys said something I thought was pretty interesting. Max, I think you said it, that feels like everybody, I know you weren't talking about the media, feels as if everyone is rooting against Lincoln Riley.
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13: I'm Sean Ryder. Game 3 of the NLDS in Atlanta, and Freddie Freeman doing damage against his longtime former team.
14: And the 0-1 swinging a high fly ball. That's well hit right field. That's deep. Backing up Thomas all the way to the wall. Kiss it goodbye. Home run, Freddie Freeman. And this time, no one can catch it. No one can steal one from him. And the Dodgers hit their second home run of the fourth inning off of Chris Sale. And they lead it 3-0.
13: Dave O'Brien with a call on ESPN Radio. Freddie Freeman, that solo shot in the fourth after he got robbed of a two-run homer in the third by Mauricio Dubon. Also in the fourth inning before that, Kike Hernandez, a two-run shot, his 17th career postseason homer. Dodgers lead the Braves 3-1 in the top of the eighth. And Yoshinobu Yamamoto has been terrific for L.A. in the start. One run on four hits, one walk, 10 strikeouts over seven innings. The 10 Ks matches a career high, postseason or regular. Brewers going for the sweep of the Padres. Game 3, NLDS tonight in San Diego. Milwaukee starting Dustin May. San Diego goes with Nick Pivetta. It's on ESPN Radio and the app with coverage starting at 9 p.m. Eastern. Eagles star right tackle Lane Johnson has decided to retire after 14 seasons. He's a two-time All-Pro and six-time Pro Bowl. To the NHL, the Rangers lead the Islanders 1-0. End of the first period. Oliver Bjorkstrand with a goal for the Rangers. Hurricanes and Canadians tied at 3 early in the second period in Montreal.
15: Hey, it's Evan Cohen coming up Wednesday. 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Find out at 7 a.m. Eastern when I reveal it. It's on Sportsmanlike, 6 a.m. Eastern, right here on ESPN Radio, ESPN2, and ESPNU.

0: Look, this is show business, right? This is a multi-billion dollar show business awkwardly tethered to higher education. And we all love it for the circus this is. But in no town is it more show business than Los Angeles, mm-hmm. right? And the show has gone flat. Ticket sales are down. Like the pizzazz is gone. The buzz is gone. And really, the hope is gone. And not saying the hope's good. They're not terrible. Like they went 7-2, I believe, in the league last year, right? Mm-hmm. Like they're, you know, they've been adequate. But I think the empirical evidence now is that they're never going to be great. Now, the cost is $70 million to fire. $70 million. So that doesn't include staff, by the way. That's just for Lincoln Riley. Now, you could get a James Franklin cut on that where and he could go be the head coach at, you know, fill in the blank, you know, Colorado or something. You know, one of these places where, you know, we're expecting there to be changes or there's potentially going to be changes. And, you know, Lincoln Riley would not have suitors because very good is good enough at a lot of places, right? Mm-hmm. Very good is, you know, way past the historical norms at a lot of these places. He could also go call plays in the NFL. Like he has enough of acumen. And honestly, his demeanor and the way he leads, he, you know, and you talk to people who've worked with him, he'd much rather sit in the room and script than actually set the culture and lead and take care of the defense and run practice. Like that's, he's wired that way like a lot of those Leach air raid guys are. So it is not, I'll just say this, it's not intuitive for him to lead like it is for, you know, some of these guys. Now you learn and you grow and you adjust, right? You know, I'll pick cross down. Bob Chesney, it's intuitive for Bob Chesney to lead, right? Like that guy, mm-hmm. like, you know, son of a coach, look, you know, looks like he's born to step in front of the microphone and do that. And there's a whole bunch of guys we could go across the country and do. Lincoln Riley's kind of like he's reluctant to the other things that come with head coach.
1: Do you remember years ago when USC reached across town and hired Danton Lynn as defensive coordinator?
0: I do.
1: They made a move. Would they dare reach across town? How in the world is the contract written there? You want to talk about some podcasts stirring the stuff, I'll say. I mean, that would be a pretty, absent the UCLA factor. I mean, and look, let's not crown Bob Chesney. I think he's great. I think he's going to be great. But, you know, we'll find out when they go to Oregon.
0: What did you say their schedule was?
1: What?
0: Ranked race 113? Did you just say that?
1: Yeah, 113, 114, something like that. We're going to find out.
0: Yeah. Well, one person we don't know a lot about is Tim Harris, the former Lakers executive who is now the like quasi-permanent AD at UCLA. And you don't think Tim Harris wakes up thinking about losing Bob Chesney across town every day. Like you got to be, you know, especially living there, you got to be bonkers. I wouldn't be surprised if in the next month, Bob Chesney gets a pat on the derriere, don't go across town thing. Now, look, he's earned it, man. Now, he's won in the season and won impressively, and his team's run well. He's got good coordinators. Like, you know,
1: good teams stomp people they're supposed to, and they've done that.
0: Yes. And he has Nico, right?
1: Yeah.
0: Nico's pretty good. I mean, right? And again, give him credit, right? A lot of people would have come in and said, I don't want that guy. He's been a problem. Nope, he came in. And I mean, if we heard peep from Nico Iamaleala, like since he left, like, no, he's been a good soldier, good citizen. Now, some of that is like you set culture, you align expectations, you really dive in and go. But Chesney won the offseason, which again, is not an indicator of winning in the season, but it helps. And he set the tone for recruiting and they, you know, got buzz generated a place. It's hard to generate buzz. And then he's followed up. So I give him credit. It doesn't feel to me like he's, you know, that's a move he'd be like angling to make. But look, if they come with $12 million, you know, who would be the one, and I'm rambling a little bit here, so forgive me. The one interesting part about Jennifer Cohen's decision at USC is there is no, other than, you know, she has an affinity for Kalen DeBoer because they worked together at Washington. She hired him at Washington. Other than Kalen DeBoer, who would be very hard to dislodge from Alabama, especially with the timing of the playoff. We saw that last year with the Michigan thing. There's no like, oh man, USC's got to go that guy, right? Like we could spitball some good names, but there's no like, oh, this is going to work, A. And B, there's no like the fan base is going to go like, woo, we got this guy, right?
1: Right.
0: Can you name someone, you know, Spencer Danielson's a great coach. Like, there's no guarantee he's going to win at a level above that rank of Lincoln Riley has. I'm just picking, like, West Coast hot coach du jour, right?
1: And, no, you're right. I think you got to be careful with this too, Max. I mean, we're sitting here acting like Pete made the point a moment ago, and he's 100% right. We're acting as if Lincoln Riley never wins games. He just, you know, they just haven't contended for championships in the Big Ten up to this point.
0: 4-14 versus top 25 teams.
1: Yeah. And so they haven't been at the level you want, but
0: maybe 4-15.
1: It's not like he loses all the time, you know?
0: 5-14. Sorry.
1: Be careful, man. Be careful. You could put this thing in the empty elevator shack really fast.
0: That's on the table.
1: Making a change, you know?
0: That's totally on the table. All those guys leave. You think the quarterbacks didn't go there for Lincoln Riley? You think the skill guys didn't go there for Lincoln Riley?
1: Yeah.
0: Now, you keep the front office. They paid those dudes a lot of money. I'd assume a lot of the young guys are on multi-year deals, Max.
2: I would assume, but they are certainly paying Luke Whiffle and Mark Bum. They're paying those guys like top-end Big Ten players already.
0: Yes.
2: And then that would be part of it. If you're a candidate for the job, you'd say, oof, I'd love to coach that freshman class. Will all of them stay? Can we keep all of them?
0: Sure.
2: You got a lot of recruiting to do.
0: Because Oregon and Texas can pay him a lot of money too.
2: No doubt. And I think, but that's where, not to go too far off the trails here, but Pete, is that, if that were to open, do you think it's kind of like when LSU just called the top 12 guys and said, will one of you please take this job? And eventually Brian Kelly did? Like, or is it a targeted, here's one guy, we know what we're doing?
0: Good question. The problem with the top 10 guys now, even from when LSU hired BK, is that most of them are going to be in the playoff, right?
2: Yeah.
0: So do you sit around and wait? Like, you can't run a quiet search when it's obvious to everyone where you're going to be going. And
2: plus, protect college sports rule. You know, they might send you to jail if you try to break the Lane Kiffin rule, right?
1: Hey, they sort of unwisely sent a bunch of poor assistant basketball coaches to jail for like nonsense. It could happen.
0: Yeah.
1: We say it facetiously and it's a great line, but then, you know, ask Book Richardson about this. see what he has to say about it.
0: I think Lincoln Riley has a better chance of working in the media than the Protect College Sports Act does to pass. How about that?
1: Well, I'm going to defend Lincoln Riley here.
0: All right, go.
1: Because of something that you said. The record is not good enough against top caliber competition for USC. There's no question about that. You just mentioned all of those freshmen. They're great players. They're fun to watch. And they're freshmen. Give it a chance to cook. Now, if he gets through this class or they lose this class and they're still sitting there in mediocrity, upper middle class mediocrity, then you probably have to do something different. Not yet. Be patient. Let them cook a little bit. Let's see how the season ends. Let's see how next season goes. I would be patient here. I would be patient here because I think you can mess it all up and you might be a step away from something really great because, you know, Mosley, Wafel, Bowman, there are others. Those three dudes. Well,
2: there's
1: those
2: a
1: are
2: dozen others. Yeah.
1: Difference makers. And there are so many others that he has in the class. Those are the ones that jump off the tape when you watch them, though.
0: So I just want to correct the record here from our friend Marissa Dowling, our ace researcher. 5-14 versus AP ranked alone. Marissa's very nice. She wanted to give him a sixth because Iowa was ranked in the CFP standing. So he can, you know, perhaps throw that in there. And this was going into the weekend through 58 games. Not counting interim stuff for Helton as the head coach, like permanent head coach, Lincoln 39-19, so it'd be 40-19 now. Clay Helton was 37-21. So, yeah. It's just been okay. That's all. Like he's not a terrible coach. He could do better elsewhere. I think he's fit for the Big 12, Max. Don't you?
2: I do. I don't know what the dream scenario is there. You got a few. You got a few programs smashing the panic button at the moment.
1: Like who?
2: Not having a great time over in Colorado. Not having a great time over in TCU at the moment. They expected a lot more than 2-3 right now.
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0: certainly people, you see a lot of people say, how about Baylor for Lincoln Riley? Hey, Baylor's pretty good.
1: Boy, that was an impressive win for Baylor last year.
0: I never was.
1: In the desert. They smoked them. And DJ still missed some throws and then put up put up big numbers. DJ Lagway, I mean. We're acting like, you know, we're all...
0: What did they end at? 55? I mean, it was a...
1: Everybody.
0: Yeah, extremely impressive road win for Dave Aranda, a guy who's been, you know, living on that hot seat every day for quite a while now. But they seem to have smoothed things out.
2: He's got the Asbestos Pants Award for being on the hot seat for so long. Yeah, props to Joe Klanderman. Like, you go on the road and the DC at Baylor, who they brought in. And look, not a great DC job to take when it's a clear, unambiguous hot seat like Dave Aranda's had. And, you know, as great as it is scoring 55 down there as it was for Jake Spavital, like to shut Arizona State down in that, you know, in that way, like that was the win. That was the game, the result where if I said Saturday morning to you, I think they win, was it 55, 19, something like that. You'd have been like, hey, you okay? Did you stay out too late with Stanford Steve on Friday night in Iowa City?
1: That's the thing I love about you and Stanford Steve is the fact that you guys, you know, you guys are both in 8:30, 9 o'clock in the bed, making sure that you get a full 9 hours rest the night before game day, right?
2: Obviously, Reese.
1: Yeah. Is that how that goes?
2: Yeah. Certainly, we just have to hijack for a second. Stanford Steve is like the Pied Piper of Iowa City. He might move there. Nobody had a better time in Iowa City than Stanford. He wanted to go there so bad for like 3 years, and he got there and it's everything he dreamed of and more. Like, that's his, like, that is it. That was his, like, football heaven. The people are nice. The beer's cold. Everybody's just kind of like, yeah. I was happy to watch Stanford Steve enjoy Iowa City in the manner that he did.
1: He's just, I think the great thing about him, whether on the podcast with SVP, on the show with SVP, or on our show, that he's extraordinarily smart. He loves the sport like nobody's business. He watches everything. And he's just the nicest guy in the world. Yeah. He's got, I told him, we were riding in the other day,

I told him, I said, I think your Rolodex, because he's done this great job on Thursday nights of setting us up with these great dinners. You know, a lot of times Pete and I are early ones in for those. And it's always my friend, my buddy, this guy that, you know, I did this or that with. I'm like, your Rolodex has to be like, or your, not Rolodex, it shows my age, your contact list has to be like Thamel's. And he goes, oh, no, it's not like Thamel's. I'm like,

0: But yeah, he wasn't happy. And Steve benefits from this. So what you get if your underdog wins now is you get the spread, which was a touchdown, plus margin of victory. You got like 31 points out of one game. He already had a big lead. Wow. And I think he's gonna be like close to triple digits next week. But he you know what? Couldn't happen to a nicer guy. Yeah. You know, so good.
1: And he
0: for
1: had
0: him
1: Tulsa early in the year, right? That was his first big one.
0: Yeah. He's had a couple of big ones, man. He's been on it.
1: Yeah. Well, that's what you want from your expert, right?
0: Yeah, 100%. He's been crushing it. So congratulations on the victory, season victory, Stanford Steve. Yeah.
1: Did he leave Iowa? Have we confirmed he left? Because I thought
0: I don't know. We were watching games together in the bus, and I was kind of trying to get home the at least a little deeper in the Michigan game, make sure Notre Dame was finishing up, looked like Alabama was going to pull away, and he went on. And I was going to go meet him. And then once I got to the stadium, I never saw him inside the stadium. I know he was in there, but then I didn't see him inside Kinnick yesterday. So, but I'm positive he made it because he left to go to the tailgate, to the stadium, to the game before I did. So.
1: Maybe he was looking for real estate.
0: Might have been. Yeah, I mean, he was the mayor. It was a great visit, by the way. Tremendous visit, Steve. Steve made it better for us on a different level, and he made the show better as he always does. So that was tremendous. Let's talk a little bit about some things that happened in the SEC, how you stack up these teams, who's elite in the SEC, how you order the upper middle class, because this is a nightmare if you're trying to order them, because they don't let you put them in rows, which is what I would like to do. Just put them all beside each other instead of having to stack them on top of each other. Because I was reliably informed that above every other form of evaluation, no matter what else happens, I was told last year that you had to have head-to-head because the results have to matter. And that's true. I'm being a bit facetious. You have to honor the results of the game. But if you daisy chain it until somebody at the bottom beats somebody at the top so you can really rank them in the order that you believe that they are, you have to rank the SEC teams who played each other in this order and tell me if this is how you would like to see your poll ranking go. And you guys correct me if I screw this up. Mississippi State.
1: So these are all the one-loss teams.
0: I'm not talking about Georgia or Texas. Mississippi State beat Missouri, who beat Florida, who beat Ole Miss, who beat LSU. Now, is that how you want them stacked up? So the inclination might be that LSU is the best of that group. Florida has the best win of that group. Florida got destroyed yesterday. We heard a lot, and understandably so, about the benefit of the doubt that Missouri had gotten toward the bottom of the poll. Apparently, Missouri heard about that too. Apparently, Missouri heard a lot of things over the week, and they decided to take out their frustrations on Florida, who, all of a sudden, maybe they didn't invent offensive football, at least not as it pertains to dealing with the Missouri defense. I still think Florida's great. I said last week, I thought they were real, like real. I think that was a bad performance by Florida, a great one by Missouri, bad one by Florida. But that doesn't alleviate how you stack them up in the moment. It's impossible. How do you guys, Max, how do you look at that group of teams in the SEC?
2: And at the moment, do you have, because it's sort of like, you can't forget the result of last week, but like, do you have Ole Miss ahead of all of them at the moment? Or do you like LSU?
0: I think right now, let me look, because I'm still waiting to turn in the final ballot. I don't. At the moment, I have LSU ahead of Ole Miss.
2: Okay.
0: But I'm not positive of it. Like, I have, like, Tennessee's done a really good job. I have Tennessee ranked much higher than I think they should be. But the teams in the middle of that, Texas Tech, that I could maybe push everybody down a little bit, Texas Tech, Utah, a lot of people, I like Utah a lot. I want to see them play somebody else before I vault them up to that point. You wind up with teams ranked higher than you really think they ought to be.
1: Right.
0: You wind up overly penalizing a team that you think's really good.

0: Florida. What do you? I've still got Oklahoma State ahead of Oregon, which is appropriate. But Oklahoma State lost to freaking Tulsa.
1: Yeah,
0: you know, I mean, yeah, it's like so they've got this terrible loss.
1: Here's how I would describe it.
0: It's difficult.
1: It is. Yeah. And if you just go by gut and eyeballs, people will say, well, you're not respecting the results, Reese. Correct. So we need to get a little further. I would describe it like this. I think I'd go like an airport scenario here. So we've got Georgia, Texas, Alabama are boarding first class, right? And then they call out group one, and you've got Ole Miss, LSU, Missouri, Florida, Mississippi State, all sort of like jostling to who lines up first. And then you've also got the Wild Kentucky Wildcats, who got a second SEC road win. You have Tennessee, who now has a quarterback concern. That's seven boarding in group one there, basically. And then you've got, I guess, Texas A&M and OU. Are they on standby, or are they fighting like hell to get upgraded? I don't know where we kind of put them, but yeah, it's a mess right now.
2: Bravo, by the way. If you have people for relatable analogies, you have the right people for boarding.
0: Jimmy Dykes is going to ask for royalties on that though, Max.
1: Is that right?
0: With Jimmy's jet for the NCAA tournament teams too.
2: All right. Very good.
1: So who deserves to be at the front of the line in group one?
2: In group one, who deserves to be at the front of the line? So if you're going to, do any of those teams have two really good wins is the question. So Mississippi State, that at Minnesota win looks better and better, right?
0: Yeah.
2: As they go, and then they have at South Carolina,

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9: At the track, leaps, go! 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
12: 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Is the sun setting? on the Padres season. 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More Jackson Churio heroics. And sometimes you just hit your ceiling. Padres hoping theirs is not game three tonight. For the Brewers, feels like they're just getting started. Welcome to Insider Baseball Tonight Studios. I'm Nick DeLuca. Padres hoping a change of scenery will help the cause in game three if history is any indication. It will. 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Just in, Jackson Churio gets the hit off Mason Miller, who struggled in a second inning of work in Game 2 on Sunday, issuing a season-high 3 walks through a season-high 40 pitches. Padres will have to go in a different direction if they want to close out Game 3. Miller placed on the paternity list. Wandy Peralta, his roster replacement tonight, could play a factor as we go along. Get you an update from Atlanta. Series tied at 1. Game 3 was tied 2 until the 4th inning.
13: Here's a swing and a high fly ball deep left field. This one's going to carry back, and that ball is gone. Kike Hernandez with a 2-run shot. Kike, Mr. October, strikes again. And this one, no chance for Dubon to make a play on. And that will make it 2-0 Dodgers.
12: Yeah, more power from the Dodgers in the top of the 4th inning. Freddie Freeman would add a solo homer as well in the frame. And it was all that Yoshinobu Yamamoto would need on the mound. 7 innings, 1 earned, 4 hits, striking out 10. He has been well worth the money in L.A. Dodgers trying to close it out in the bottom of the 9th inning. Braves do have a runner aboard, trailing 3-1, so tying run at the plate. And we'll get you another update as that one closes in on becoming final. LA's first 10 runs of the postseason all coming from home runs. That's a major league record, by the way. Winner of Game 3 in a tied DS, winning just under 75% of the time. So a big one there coming to a close in Atlanta. Different story in our series in San Diego, thanks to some more Jackson Churio magic.
14: And a new pitcher in for the Padres, the right-hander Mason Miller will take over. 38 saves, 70 innings in 66 appearances and a 1.67 ERA. For Miller, he did not have a six-out save this year. In fact, he's only got 1 6-out save in his career.
15: Top of the lineup in the 8th probably, you know, made that decision for Mason. I think going into the game, we were thinking of Mason for 6 outs anyway, especially how quick the 8th inning went for him.
14: The pitch. Outside, ball 4, and the tying run is on base.
16: Just find a way to get on there, and it doesn't really matter how, whether it's a walk, hit, we just want some traffic.
14: Miller at the belt. There goes the runner. The pitch is in for a strike, throw to second. Kicks away from Bogarts, and now the tying run is in scoring position thanks to the stolen base from Yelich.
17: It's tough, right? Like, especially when he stole to go to second, and you know, you have a shot here to drive in the run, but it's stuff we talk about, just taking what the pitcher gives you, right?
14: 3-2, the pitch. Slider, and it misses. And it's ball 4, and Frelick is on base.
18: Cardinal rule is pretty much, you know, beat yourself, and I beat myself today.
14: So Gary Sanchez will get the opportunity here. The 3-2. And that's off the inside corner, and it is ball 4. And they're all loaded up for Jackson Churio.
16: Can't force being the hero or anything like that. It's just pass it on to the next guy, and whatever the game gives you, it gives you, and do your job in that moment, in that pitch, and live to see the next one, and the next one, and the next one, and the next one. And then eventually somebody's going to find themselves in the situation to do something or get the pitch to hit.
14: 1-2. Right-hander is ready. Here it comes. And that's low, the slider, and Churio wasn't biting.
19: I don't know how he laid off that pitch. I mean, wow, that's a great pitch by Miller down in the zone, 89.
14: Miller, the 2-2, swing and a line drive, base hit, center field, Yelich is in, here comes Freeland, he's in! Jackson Churio has walked it off, and the Brewers come all the way back in the bottom of the ninth. Churio, the hero, in
20: He's just coming into his own. And as a hitter, when he stays under control, it's amazing. He's, I think, turning into a bona fide top flight player. Couldn't be happier for him because he brings it every day.
12: Yeah, what a finish in Milwaukee. And Jackson Churio comes up clutch again. He's the second player to deliver a postseason walk-off hit with his team trailing against a pitcher who led his league in saves during the regular season. The other, Kirk Gibson off Dennis Eckersley in 1988. I don't believe what I just saw. Did You Know? 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
14: Nick, thanks very much. And we get ready for Game 3 in the National League Division Series from San Diego. Doug Glanville, yeah. Look at this Padres team. They're back at home where they have played so well, and they were so good in the second half. But now backs against the wall, and they got to figure out a way to come up with a W and stay alive.
21: Well, it says a lot for the Milwaukee Brewers. You know, you always hear about the teams that are hot going into the postseason, and the Brewers found a way to stop that. And that just shows, especially when they had the time off, just shows that what they're made of. They have a very deep team, and the Padres have really made a lot of good decisions that had the lead in a lot of these innings, but just that last-minute heroics at home. So we'll see if the Padres can flip that script here in San Diego.
14: What do you make of the pitching matchup, Pivetta against May, and do you expect either or both or neither to stick around very long?
21: I don't think they're going to stick around very long. I mean, Pivetta came off a major injury, came back, and, you know, definitely did a good job, but it wasn't like he was going to go eight innings, especially in the postseason. He's going to go as far as he's getting outs consistently. And they certainly have a bullpen that can do the job. Morejon is rested now. They can absolutely shut it down from the fourth inning on. And you look at Dustin May on that side of the equation. You know, he's had some rocky starts here and there, hasn't been consistent. And the command is going to be the factor for him. If he starts walking batters, getting behind, giving up some big hits, slug, I don't think he'll be in the game long, because as established, both these teams have phenomenal bullpens.
14: And for the Padres, got to figure out a way to get some offense going. You'd think that would include getting Fernando Tatis Jr. going.
21: Yeah, and a little change in the lineup with, you know, Jackson Merrill able to move up into that two slot. And I think that that's the effort that they're considering. Like, how do we get some of the best hitters all in a row and break up some of these matchups that have been plaguing them a little bit? So they're just trying to give themselves the best shot. And they do have an explosive offense, but sometimes explosive offenses can get shut down by good pitching. So they're trying to counter that by the batting order.
14: All right. So here tonight, we get ready for Game 3. It is do or die for the Padres. The Brewers trying to punch their ticket for the National League Championship Series. First pitch coming up in a bit. We send it back to the studio.
12: All right, Book, thanks so much. It was a party at home plate when the Brewers walked it off in Game 2. Christian Yelich and Sal Frelick, we're ready to celebrate.
14: Churio back in. Miller, the 2-2. Swing and a line drive. Base hit. Center field. Yelich is in. Here comes Frelick. He's in.
22: Obviously, the ninth inning happened. This guy scored, tried to tackle him. Massachusetts Gatorade Football Player of the Year broke the tackle, and then it was on to go find Jack Jack at second base.
14: Jackson Churio has walked it off, and the Brewers come all the way back in the bottom of the ninth. Churio, the hero in Game 2, and then mob him at second base. Just a pile jumping up and down.
12: Yeah, what a win for the Brewers. Frelick in the middle of that postgame party. Now ready to go for Game 3. Milwaukee a win away from punching their ticket to the championship series. Here's Sal Frelick with our Boog Shambi.
14: Nick, thanks so much. And here with the Brewers, Sal Frelick. Rewind for a moment. How about just looking back at the emotion, the excitement, and just taking off and scoring from second? What are your thoughts on all that took place?
17: Yeah, I mean, crazy inning, crazy game, one I know I'll remember for a while. And just cool seeing the lineup, everyone that came up to bat, just kind of keep passing the bat to the next guy. No one trying to be a hero. We knew that we had one, you know, in the leadoff spot, so if we could get the bat to him, we'd be in good hands. So, yeah, and then on second, just making sure I got a good secondary, a good jump, and any sort of base hit, beat the throw home. So, and he smashed one and was able to kind of sneak in there.
0: Do you want to just give a quick comment on Yelich trying to tackle you?
17: Yeah, I mean, like I said earlier, you know, a lot of the guys on the team don't believe I played football. They think Massachusetts isn't a big football state. So just able to show that on you know, the national level there was really good feeling, kind of shut some of the guys up. So it was great.
0: Let's talk a little bit about the mindset of this team. You guys have this grit and this fight, but there's also a plan. You mentioned the walks in that inning. 17 pitches between you, Gary, and Christian, and you didn't swing at one.
17: Yeah. You know, can't even say if the pitches were over the plate I would have swung, because they're really hard to see coming from that guy. Yeah. But, yeah, it was really just like you said, that guy doesn't give up too many hits, or especially multi-hit innings. So it was just how can we cause some traffic on the bases, you know, get them worried about maybe base runners. And it was just really let's see a strike and just get to work up there. Don't need to hit a homer. Put the ball in play if it's a strike, and if not, wait for another pitch. So that was just kind of the mentality going into that inning, and was able to get the bat back up to the top of the lineup.
0: You referenced the guy at the top of the lineup, the 22-year-old. He's playing in his third postseason already. Give me a sort of a broad strokes, a macro look at Jackson Chourio and what you've seen since he entered the league to what he's become now to what he can become.
17: Yeah, I mean, I think we're kind of seeing what he is turning into, but it's really no surprise to us, and I get to see it every single day, whether it's taking batting practice or just throughout the regular season, and it's cool because when he first came up, he struggled, and he was so young, and he still is young, and a lot of people forget that just because of how much we demand of him, how much the team demands of him, and he just goes about it the right way. He attacks every single day the same. He's very professional about it for such a young age, and it's just exciting when I get to see a guy like that in those big spots who just seems to embrace it every single time. And yeah, it was really fun watching him walk up to the plate and having a great view for that at bat. Just felt like he was gonna get the job done.
0: Good stuff. Congrats, and we'll talk to you soon.
17: Thanks, Boob.
12: All right, guys, thanks so much. Gone final in Atlanta. The Dodgers close out game 3-1. Couple homers holding up. Kike Hernandez, two-run shot in the fourth inning. Freddie Freeman with a solo blast as well. Yoshinobu Yamamoto spinning another gem. 7 innings, 1 earned with 10 strikeouts as his postseason success continues. Edwin Diaz closing it out with a scoreless 9th inning. L.A. looking for a third straight World Series, a win away from getting back to the NLCS Game 4 coming tomorrow in Atlanta. Coming up on Baseball Tonight, presented by Granger, the Yankees' defensive woes continue in St. Pete, plus the pulse of the Padres with Tony Gwynn Jr. This is the National League Division Series on ESPN Radio and the ESPN app.
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3: Tilapia. 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I had him over one time, and we were doing a fish fry, and he was like, do not buy that tilapia. It's a bottom feeder, and it's not a real fish, genetically engineered. 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If you are, like, great at one area,
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2: Nick DeLuca back here with you on Baseball Tonight, presented by Granger. Couple of ALDS Game 2s in the books from yesterday. Don't want to sound like LeBron, but not one, not two, not three, but four errors for the Yankees in the Game 2 loss at the Trop last night. Probably could have been worse.
3: Swinging a ground ball, third base, McMahon boots it, and it's into shallow left field. Lombard picks it up and has no play, and Yandy Diaz is safe at first base.
4: From the start, we just didn't make some plays that we usually made, kind of happened throughout the game, and yeah, just made it harder for ourselves.
3: And it's a chopper to short, Lombard up the middle, backhand flip to second one, a falling throw to first, and it gets away from Garcia. Here comes Diaz in to score. And chaos ensues on the base pass as Caminero goes headfirst into second base. He's in there safely. Chisholm tried to go the extra mile. He threw it away from Garcia at first.
4: That's baseball. I mean, it happens. We have a great defense. They've been great all year. Just didn't go our way there.
3: McMahon's playing back. Simpson doesn't run. It's a poke ball on the ground toward shortstop. Lombard up with it. Throws to first. And it's dropped to first base by Garcia. And Chandler Simpson rounded third and retreated to the bag.
4: Yeah, you know, it's a tough one. Take it on the chin. You know, go out, win a game on Wednesday.
2: Yeah, we even had errors that weren't charged to the Yankees by the official score originally. There's an error on the official score. They were contagious last night at the Trop. Yankees now in another 0-2 ALDS hole heading home. ESPN MLB analysts Tim Kurchin and Buster Olney talking the Yankees' less-than-stellar leather.
5: It was really sloppy by the Yankees, and again, it's because of the pressure and the chaos that they create on the bases. This is what the fearless Rays do. They run the bases until you throw them out. And Buster, as you know, they struck out fewer times this year than any team in the major leagues. And this whole thought that, you know, a weak contact is the same as a strikeout. No, it's not. They had three weak contact balls in the infield that turned into something positive because the Yankees couldn't make the play because the Rays just took it to them.
6: I think if the Yankees are going to get back into this thing, it's got to be on the back of Frieden and Carlos Rodon. What do you think?
5: Yeah, well, Max Fried pitched game two against the Red Sox and pitched exceptionally well. I know his ERA in the postseason is elevated for his career, but that doesn't bother me. That guy is a warrior, and he knows how to get people out in October. They need him to pitch really well, and then they need Carlos Rodon, who has not pitched in this postseason, to pitch like he did in his last start. 8 innings, 3 hits, no runs, and 8 strikeouts. If he pitches like that, the Yankees are back in this thing. And then, but they've got to win one game before they can win two.
6: Let's switch to the other American League series, White Sox and Cleveland. Have you ever seen a playoff team structure their pitching the way the White Sox are? Anthony McKay struggles at the outset, and he's replaced by another left-hander, Sean Newcomb, followed by Sean Burke, Tim, for 5 1/3 innings, and then Grant Taylor. I'm just amazed at how the White Sox are putting this together.
5: And Grant Taylor got a 4-inning save the other day. First, a 4-inning save in the postseason since Lance McCullers in 2017. And he had 11 strikeouts in 2 games in this postseason. So this postseason, he's got more strikeouts than any White Sox reliever has had in the history of the franchise. And he's done it in one postseason. That's how much they use their bullpen, because they have to, because their starting rotation was one of the 5 worst starting rotation ERAs in the major leagues. And that bullpen worked more than any in the major leagues this year. But we're seeing those power arms out of that White Sox bullpen.
2: Yeah, a lot going on the AL side of the bracket. Last night, the Yankees 4 errors, 1 shy of matching their most in a postseason game in franchise history. That was 5 in 1976 ALCS Game 2. They committed 3 errors in the first inning, their most in a single inning in a postseason game in franchise history. That is your stat of the day, brought to you by hands-free Skechers Slip-ins Aeroburst, high-performance running shoes that cut through the wind. ALDS Game 3 from Yankee Stadium coming tomorrow. Coverage beginning at 7:30 Eastern here on ESPN Radio and the ESPN app. Our DS coverage kicking off at 3:30 Eastern from Chicago. Yeah, how about those White Sox? There was a time when they were terrible, and three straight 100-loss seasons, back in the playoffs for the first time in 5 years, take the first two in Cleveland and now heading back to Chicago, one win away from reaching the ALCS. Bringing us to today's trivia question, only once in franchise history has Chicago clinched a postseason series at home. When was that? It's brought to you by Lids. Looking to bench that tired cap, shop the newest collection from 47 brand featuring the iconic Big Time Hitch, only in store at Lids.
7: Swing and a ground ball out to short. Bogaerts up with it. On to first. Ball game. And the Padres have knocked off the Cubs, and they're moving on to the division series as they sweep the Cubs in a wild card series. And the San Diego Padres looking formidable.
2: Yeah, wild card series was the Padres' friend. DS, so far, not so great. Let's bring in Tony Gwynn Jr., former Major League outfielder and analyst on the Padres Radio Network, 93.7 The Fan. Tony, Padres have been so close in this series. Ty France hits the roof in Game 1, potential go-ahead home run off the board. They hand the ball to Mason Miller in Game 2. He can't close it out. Now heading home, what do they need to do to flip one of these games the other way?
8: I think they got to play a little cleaner baseball. I think in both of those games, when you get into this time of year, there is some luck involved, right? You need some luck to go your way. I think the Brewers have been on the right side of that in both games. And for the Padres, specifically in Game 2, you know, you got to make the plays at the end of the game. Obviously, you can't make the mistakes like putting guys on with free passes. But ultimately, when you look at both of the games, it comes down to the runners the Padres left on. They have only gotten two knocks or three knocks with runners in scoring position in both games. They've had a ton of opportunity, and you got to cash those in. I think the Brewers have been a little bit better at cashing theirs in versus what the Padres have been able to do.
2: Pod's pen has been great all year, shaky at times in these first two games. Nick Pivetta on the mound tonight. Do you think that he might get a little more runway, or do we expect Craig Stammen to go right back to the pen and be aggressive?
8: I think that given how the bullpen is shaped up right now, I think they would love to get some length from him. And I think as long as it doesn't look rocky, he's going to be given the runway to give them some length. But I do think if it gets choppy, as we've seen in the first couple, when things got tight, they're going to lean on that bullpen. It's been the strongest part of this ball club all season long. So I don't imagine that they'll change it, especially given that, you know, Nick wasn't really built up. You know, they had to kind of build him up in those last five or six starts that he had in regular season. And so I don't know how comfortable they are, you know, letting him get too deep. But I think if he's rolling, they're going to let him roll.
2: Padres offense, really what turned this season around in the second half, quiet through the first two games of this series. If you had to point to a player, who are you looking to spark the offense facing elimination?
8: Probably the two superstars, Jackson and Toddy. Toddy's been pretty good, but he's come up in some spots where he's kind of got outside of himself. I think Jackson also has kind of started expanding the zone a little bit more. Now, he had some balls on the line that last game that he didn't have any luck for, and maybe those are confidence boosters for him. They move him up to the second spot in the lineup today, and so you're going to see Toddy, Merrill, Manny, and then Ty France. I think they want to give their best four hitters the most opportunities. I think if you're going to go out, that's how you probably want to go out. I think that's why you see the change in the lineup today. But I'm looking at those two in particular at the top of the lineup to really kind of be the catalyst today if the Padres can put up some runs. And put up some runs, they need to get back to that 4, 5, 6 number that we saw through that Cubs series. I think they're capable of getting there. And it doesn't have to be, you know, all at once. We've seen them kind of methodically put these runs up as they got hot in the second half. I think that's the kind of effort it's going to take tonight.
2: Heading home in this series, Tony, Padres were one of the best home teams in the sport down the stretch. How big a lift are you expecting tonight for this team playing in front of their fans?
8: Huge. I really believe that. I think You saw it on the flip side in Milwaukee. Their fans, although it was quiet early, they got into it, and it definitely made a difference, I think, as you got down the stretch. I think for the Padres, as you said, they played so well here. I think they feed off the energy. If you can just go back to that game one against the Cubs where, you know, King came out, he struck out PCA, he struck out Bregman, and it gave the Padre offense a chance in that bottom of the first to have that Tati day where he leads off with a homer on the first pitch. I don't necessarily think it needs to be like that, but that's the kind of start you want to have, I think, in this game. And if they can get that crowd in it early, it's been proven that they can roll with that the rest of the game. And we saw the Cubs, I don't know if they'll admit to it, but they look shook based off of how loud this crowd was. Hopefully that this crowd can bring that kind of energy here tonight.
2: That's Tony Gwynn Jr., former Major League outfielder, analyst on the Padres Radio Network, 93.7 The Fan. Tony, thanks so much for stopping by.
8: No problem. Thanks for having me.
2: Up next on Baseball Tonight, presented by Grainger. 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Padres trying to keep their season alive. Brewers a win away from the CS. 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
2: Nick DeLuca back here in our Granger studios. One game three in the books, another on the way. Dodgers going up 2-1 in the DS on the Braves with a 3-1 win tonight. Couple homers from Kike Hernandez and Freddie Freeman. Yoshinobu Yamamoto did the rest. Seven innings, one earned, 10 Ks. All set for our game three in San Diego into a raucous environment. I think there might be a gold towel or two. 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
24: All right, Nick, thanks so much. The exchange of lineup cards down at home plate as Matt Erickson, the third base coach, is down there representing the Brewers. I think it's Dave Macias for the San Diego Padres, along with that six-man umpiring crew, and we get ready for baseball here tonight. Let's take a look at our pitching matchup. It's brought to you by Sherwin-Williams. Capture moments in color with paint made to last. Doug Glanville, what do you got in our pitching matchup?
25: Well, Padres are going with Nick Pivetta, and he missed a lot of time this season, but in his recovery, he got hot again. And they're looking to him to kind of continue what he picked up from the wild card against the Cubs. He's a guy that elevates the fastball, drops the curveball in. Command is critical. And they're going to give him a little bit of runway. But if he has any command issues, he's probably gone. And on the Brewers side, Dustin May hasn't had a great year. But when he's right, he's spinning it. He's sinking. He's sliding. He's covering laterally both sides of the plate. And he keeps that arm angle, which he's actually lowered at different times, where he can get that sort of ground ball if there is contact. So that's what they're relying on, but he won't have a long leash because the command can be an issue.
24: Some breaking news, as we just learned that Mason Miller has been placed on the paternity list. They have activated Wandy Peralta. Walker Buehler activated off the paternity list. So Randy Vasquez is no longer on the roster. But again, no Mason Miller. Dougie, that's a big deal.
25: Well, that is a humongous deal. You're talking about one of the great closing seasons of all time. I mean, this guy, the strikeout rate, even though he had the blown save opportunity in game two, this guy is a guy you know you can rely on. It shortens the game when you have Mason Miller. So they got to get pickup from Wandy Peralta and others. They still have a great bullpen. It's just going to have a different structure to it, and that's a big blow to the Padres.
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25: We look at the Padres, and we mentioned Dustin May. Well, it can be a command issue. They got to get to him really early. Just get the bullpen thinned out where you don't have all the high-leverage guys that they have coming in early and often in the right lanes. They have to disrupt that. And you look at the Brewers, you know, they played their game. They have to correct some of the mistakes. They kind of got away with a little bit in game two, fielding difficulty. So they tighten that up, they make the plays, and they will absolutely have a shot.
24: Padres take the field in their home white pinstripe uniforms with the brown caps and the brown Padres across the front. And for the Milwaukee Brewers, going with the road grays, their alternate blue tops and the blue and gold caps and helmets. 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For the visiting Brewers, Jackson Churio, the hero in game two. He'll lead it off and play left field. Jake Bowers is at first base. He'll bat second. William Contreras in that third spot. He'll do the catching. Bryce Terang will hit cleanup. And Terang will play second base. Christian Yelich bats fifth at DH, batting sixth. The center fielder is Garrett Mitchell. Cooper Pratt will hit in the seventh spot. He's at shortstop. Sal Frelick is in right field hitting eighth, and Joey Ortiz will bat ninth. He'll play third base. And for the Padres, it'll be Fernando Tatis Jr. leading off in right. Jackson Merrill will bat second, and he'll play center field. Manny Machado hits third at third base. Ty France cleans it up at first base. Ethan Salas, the 20-year-old catcher, will bat fifth. Batting sixth, it's Xander Bogaerts at shortstop. Dustin Harris out there in left field. Samad Taylor, a late add to the lineup. He's the DH hitting eighth. Gavin Sheets scratched with a stiff neck. Jake Cronenworth will bat ninth, and Cronenworth is at second base. So on the mound, it's Nick Pivetta, as Doug mentioned. He made four starts to begin the year. He went on the IL with an elbow strain, a right flexor strain. That was April 13th. He came back September 7th. Ethan Salas, a guy that's familiar with him, not just at the big league level, but caught him during rehab starts. And so they are matched up here in this one. Eight starts during the regular year for Pivetta and a 2.86 ERA. Last year, he was sensational for San Diego. He made a start in game two of the wild card series against the Cubs. 3 1/3, a run on three hits, and he was yanked after 66 pitches. So Churio climbs in on the right side, and we're ready to go here in San Diego. Pivetta working out of the stretch. Comes set and fires. And that's too low. And outside, ball one, we are underway. Jackson Churio playing in this, his 15th career postseason game. He's already got five career postseason homers. The 1-0. Too high. And the count is 2-0. One of the things with this Brewers team, they were second in the majors in runs per game, first in on base, and tied for first in walk rate. It's a very patient group. The 2-0. And that's in there at the knees for a strike, says crew chief Alfonso Marquez.
25: And they were largely successful outside of the offense. The defensive side, they were top five in many significant categories. ERA, bullpen ERA, they just are a complete team.
24: The 2-1. Outside corner for a strike, and now it's 2-2. So Pivetta able to bounce back and even the count. And Churio climbs back in. Pivetta has the side time call. The Churio will step out of the right side batter spots. He's going with the high sock look. Pants bloused to the knees. Those gray road pants. Pivetta ready. The 2-2. Swing and a ball drilled in the air to center field. Towards the left center field. Gap Merrill racing, lunging, and makes a catch. What a grab by Jackson Merrill onto the warning track out there in left center field. A beautiful play by the center fielder, and he stole extra bases from Jackson Churio.
25: Well, off the bat, I didn't think he was going to get to this ball. I had the perfect angle. He's coming across from right center to left center. They had him played right field side, and then as the ball's coming down, he just comes out of nowhere with the slide on the backhand side and really corrals the ball as he rotates the glove to make sure the ball doesn't fall out.
24: Gorgeous, gorgeous catch. And now here's Jake Bowers, who takes a first pitch strike. Bowers, who put together a brilliant regular season, 266 with 26 homers. The pitch. And that's in for a strike. It's nothing in two. Now, one of the things you will see with Pivetta, he likes his fastball. He uses that four-seamer a lot. He cups his glove over his left ear so that he can hear pitch come. Nods yes, and then time is called, and he steps off the rubber. Right-hander ready. Bowers waits, left side. The 0-2. And that's low.
25: Well, he works the ultimate north and south. He loves to go up in the zone, climb the ladder with the four-seamer, but then he'll drop a really sharp curveball down at the bottom, and it kind of has that release point. We're very deceptive, so he's very balanced in covering the top and bottom.
24: The 1-2 inside, and Bowers raised up the bat handle to get it out of the way. Jake Bowers, in his third year with Milwaukee in a breakout campaign, he had the third best on-base percentage in the majors this year. 2-2. Swing and a foul out of play, and that curveball pushed foul into the second deck, and it remains 2-2 on Bowers.
25: Well, Bowers is a walk machine. He sort of exemplifies this Brewer lineup. Work count, foul balls off, stay in there, get on base by walk, and just create that train going on their offense. You know, they're a team that had not hit a ton of home runs during the season, regular season, so they relied a lot on first to third base running.
24: One out, base is empty, no score. 2-2. Swing and a foul out of play off to the left. I love checking in with guys and finding out growing up the teams they rooted for, the players they love. For Bowers, a Southern California kid, he was an Angels fan, and ultimately it led to a conversation about how much he loved Troy Gloss and how as a kid he got a Troy Gloss baseball card that he carried everywhere until he left it in his jeans and mom put it in the wash.
25: Bye-bye.
24: The 2-2. Inside, and Bowers spins out of the way. And now the count 3-2. For Bowers this year, one of the real keys to that on-base percentage, the fourth highest walk rate in MLB at 16.3%. One out, base is empty. 3-2 on the way. Swing and a foul back, and Bowers stays alive.
25: You know, those foul balls become a big deal if this is sort of an indicator that Pavetta's not quite getting to the top of the zone for the swing and miss. So now all of a sudden his pitch count is going up, and he's not quite putting people away.
24: Bowers back in, another 3-2. And that is on the inside corner, got him looking. 94 with the fastball, and no argument from Bowers, two away.
25: Well, this is what is tough with Pavetta, because he's going that upper zone with the four-seamer, and then when he goes down, a lot of hitters will read it as the curveball, think it's going to be bouncing, and then he actually goes with the four-seamer lower. They give up on it, and it's in the zone.
24: Pavetta, big guy at 6'5", about 210 pounds. He's 33 years old from Victoria, British Columbia. He grew up a Blue Jays fan, a Roy Halladay fan. Two outs, and the base is empty. Here's Contreras now. No score, and a pitch. Swinging a foul over the screen and back out of play.
25: And you'll see a decent amount of these Brewers hitters like to jump on the first pitch, and they've had a lot of success at it. The ones that are picking their spots, clearly, they've really worn pitchers out.
24: The pitch, and a curveball misses high. Yeah, it's interesting, isn't it, to see a team hack at the first pitch, and yet the reputation is that for the most part they don't really swing a ton. In fact, they have the second lowest first pitch swing rate in baseball, but they'll still do it.
25: And when they do, they're highly successful.
24: Pavetta ready, and a 1-1. Swing, and a ball popped up in the air, shallow center field. Cronenworth going out. Cronenworth gives way to Merrill, and the center fielder makes the grab. And 1-2-3 go the Brewers. Pavetta able to get them in order, thanks in part to a brilliant catch in center field by Jackson Merrill. End of a half inning in San Diego. It's the Brewers nothing, and the Padres coming to bat. This is the National League Division Series on ESPN Radio and the ESPN app, presented by Gusto.
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1: The 1-0. Swing and a ground ball to short. Cooper Pratt gathers it in, throws to first. Tatis is out. And Fernando Tatis Jr. retired. There is one away. We talked to Pat Murphy about the selection of Dustin May as the Game 3 starter. One of the things they cited, the fact that he pitched so well against the Padres this year. He made three starts against San Diego, a 1.23 ERA, including a shutout against them in St. Louis. First offering to Merrill is inside, and ball one. You don't see too many complete game shutouts in Major League Baseball this year. In terms of nine-inning complete game shutouts, there were 11 of them the entire year, and he had one. The 1-0. And that's too high. And I mean around the majors, there were 11 of them.
2: Yeah, they might have to start putting stars down like Hollywood, you know, complete game, yeah. Dustin May.
1: Uh-huh. 2-0 to Merrill. One out, base is empty. May works off the first base side of the rubber. The right-hander delivers. Swing and a foul back to the screen. And the count is 2-1.
2: Look, he has a great arm. And, you know, you look at his numbers, you're like, oh, okay. Well, you know, he had a lot of strikeouts per inning. There was a lot of positive. But he also had a lot of hard hit balls against him. Gave up a lot of runs.
1: Here comes the 2-1. Swing and a foul out of play. And that's off to the left. And that'll find the seats.
2: So the Brewers are hoping they get the best version of May, which will be a guy ground outs working east-west on the zone cross and efficient enough to hand off to the bullpen late in the game.
1: 2-2 now. Right-hander turns, kicks, fires. That's inside, a cutter that missed off the edge. And now it's 3-2, and the fans waving those gold rally towels and getting loud. Petco Park, another full house here tonight in San Diego. May looks in. He's ready. Here comes the 3-2. Swing and a miss. He struck him out, and Merrill is gone. There's two away.
2: And that last pitch registered at 100 miles per hour, so one of the reasons why a lot of teams love his arm, 100, free and easy, down in the zone, good location.
1: So two down, here's Manny Machado. Machado at 217 this year. He did hit 30 homers. Open stance right side. May delivers. And that's outside. That game I referenced, the complete game shutout, the one-hitter. He walked one and struck out nine back on June 15th. The one hit was a single by Machado. And they chant for Manny, Manny. The 1-0. Oh. And that's a little bit high ball. You could hear Alfonso Marquez say it.
2: And Contreras really wanted to challenge that. He kind of pounded his glove, tilted his head. That probably was a better challenge than the first pitch of the game. But you can't afford to lose both challenges in the first inning.
1: 2-0 to count. May takes a deep breath, turns and fires. Swing and a foul down the right side off the netting. And it's 2-1. Manny Machado, the 30 home run season, the eighth time he's eclipsed that mark.
2: Yeah, he had a quiet season, really low batting average early, still had the RBIs and the power, and had a really good second half.
1: 2-1 pitch is low. Machado at 34 years old tonight is his 56th career postseason game. He's hit 13 career postseason homers. There's no score. We're in the bottom of the first. The Brewers and the Padres at San Diego. Two outs, bases clear. May is ready. Here's a 3-1. And that is high, and it's ball four. That's the one thing for Pat Murphy that he has some concerns about, and I don't know that the leash will be real long, and that is if he walks guys. May has pitched in the postseason before. This one's always interesting. You see it on TV networks all over the place, and they list his postseason history.

0: pitched in 9 postseason games before tonight and a 3.86 ERA. There's Ty France, the pitch. Swing and a bouncer towards third. Gloved on the backhand near the line by Ortiz. Throw to first in time. And that is the inning. France bounces to third, and the Padres leave a man. We're at the end of one here in San Diego, and for Petco Park, it's the Brewers nothing and the Padres nothing. This is the National League Division Series on ESPN Radio and ESPN app, presented by Gusto.
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0: Back at Petco Park in San Diego, John Ciambi and Doug Glanville as we head to the second. Our engineers, Jack Hicks and Dave Snipp. Rob Kelly is our producer. As the Padres down 2-0, they've got a win to keep their season alive here in Game 3. For the Brewers, it'll be Turang, Yelich, and Mitchell in the top half of the second against Nick Pivetta. Pivetta, guy who normally gives up a bunch of balls in play in the air. You mentioned his first postseason start this year in Game 2, and he got a quick hook, 3 1/3, a run on 3 hits, 4 strikeouts, 2 walks, 66 pitches. And this right-hander will go after you with that fastball. He'll face Bryce Turang, left-hand bat. Machado inside the base on the grass at third. Pivetta ready and deals.
9: Hey!
0: And a fastball for a strike. It's nothing at one.
9: I'm talking about the first pitch. Turang is the poster example. He was 27 for 53 on the first pitch. 509 this season.
0: Wow.
9: Just absolutely absurd.
0: Here's the 0-1. Swing and a foul out of play off to the left. And quickly, it's nothing and two on Turang, who led the Brewers in wins above replacement. Had another really good year. 268, 21 homers, 100 knocked in. Swiped 19 bags, played gold glove defense. The 0-2. That's down and in.
9: And he talks about, like, his key is staying behind the ball. At times he kind of leaks forward and gets beat, so he'll foul off a lot of stuff to left field. But when he's right, left center field gap power is big.
0: Here's the pitch. Swing and a pop foul, and that'll get out of play off to our left.
9: And right now the Padres are playing him shaded over towards left. Big, gigantic gap in right center field. So if he gets anything on the pull side, he's going to stand up at third.
0: 1-2 on Turang. Nobody on, nobody out. Pivetta sets and fires. Tapped foul at the plate. And they'll do it again. Turang, originally a first-rounder by the Brewers back in 2018. He was the shortstop. He was a shortstop in high school. And the Brewers gave some thought to him at short after Adames left. Next pitch, foul back.

0: Well, and Cooper Pratt, talking to him the other day, he's like, well, I played a lot of second base. I'm like, well, you guys could flip-flop, you know?
1: Yeah.
0: It's like...
1: Tarang is a special, special play. Left-hand hitter back in. Pavetta, the 1-2. That's too low. Does a good job getting on base. His on-base percentage, .366. Give you some context. The big league average this year in on-base percentage was .318. So, yeah, quick math, it's 48 points better. Nobody on, nobody out. 2-2 on Bryce Tarang. Pavetta ready and fires. Foul back. And they will do it again.
0: Well, they're making contact, and Pavetta's working in every at-bat right now, just trying to get some sort of swing and miss. And it's not really happening.
1: Two-two. Curveball is high. And now it's 3-2 on Tarang. One of the trademarks of this team, they don't swing. They have the lowest swing rate in baseball this year. Very patient group. Here comes the 10th pitch of the plate appearance. The 3-2. Swing and a miss. Struck him out. And Tarang is gone. A 10-pitch battle that goes to Pavetta. And there's one away.
0: That's a big pitch by Pavetta. He could not find a way to get the swing and miss. And he goes with the curveball, rolled it up there for a strike. It wasn't one of those nasty down and away. It was up in the zone, but he counted about on the change of speed and the movement to induce the whiff, and he gets it.
1: So one away. Now the batter will be Christian Yelich. Yelich, who was part of that rally in the ninth inning on Sunday. First offering is outside. It misses. Between Yelich, Frelick, and Sanchez, all three guys reached via the walk. They saw 17 pitches, no swings. The 1-0. Swinging a foul over the screen and back out of play.
0: Well, that's remarkable.
1: Yeah.
0: I know Miller in the last inning, you know, he had three walks over two innings. The command was a little bit off.
1: Yelich back in, awaiting a 1-1. Here comes. Swing and a line drive, slicing out at a left center field, base hit. Yelich hits it on a line, and a line drive, base hit out into left center, puts a man aboard and one out.
0: Well, Christian Yelich was putting on a show in batting practice. I don't know if he was working on launching, but he was just going for distance, and you start to see, yeah, this was the MVP. This guy's got some power, and he was going way up right field, opposite field in the bullpen. So he's got that stroke, and he took it into this game.
1: Here's Garrett Mitchell now with a man at first. Yelich with good speed. And the pitch. Swing and a ball lifted in the air. High in the air to left field. Coming on is Harris, settling under it, and makes a one-handed catch.
0: Well, the thing about Pavetta that's tough is he has a very high arm angle, talking 57 degrees. So he's throwing on a big downward tilt. And as a hitter, you can get in that habit of like, oh, let me match his arm angle. And, you know, and all of a sudden you find yourself a little bit under it, and you're getting tons of lazy fly balls.
1: So a fly out there leaves the runner at first, and time called by Cooper Pratt. No score. We're in the top half of inning number two. It's game three with the Brewers leading 2-0. And the first offering to Pratt misses outside.
0: And in the few starts he's had this year, his ground ball rate was 32.6%. So, I mean, it's talking league average is 44. So he's way below, lives in the air.
1: Pitch outside or inside, and it's called a ball, and it's challenged. So an ABS challenge by Ethan Salas, and it's a ball. And the call is confirmed, and San Diego with one challenge remaining. So each catcher has missed on their first

0: ABS challenge opportunity. And one of the things that's been curious so far in these playoffs, I'll get to that in a sec. The 2-0 is hit on the ground to short. Bogaerts up with it, tossed to second, and they get the force. The overturn rate in the playoffs at 66% compared to the regular season average of 54%. We'll keep our eye on that. We're midway in inning number two, and it's the Brewers nothing and the Padres nothing. This is the National League Division Series on ESPN Radio and ESPN app presented by Gusto.
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0: Back here in San Diego as we go to the home half of the second right here. 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
0: John Chambi, Doug Glanville, and our very tolerant producer, Rob Kelly, here at Petco Park. I like to give him a hard time. He hands me the cards. Sometimes I hand it back to him. Sometimes I don't.
7: It's like, I don't want that.
0: No. All right, it'll be Ethan Salas, then Xander Bogaerts, and then Dustin Harris here in the bottom half of the second. This is a Padre team that during the regular season finished tied for 14th, so right at the middle of the pack in runs per game in the majors. Left-hand hitter at the plate, the 20-year-old waits, and the pitch. Swinging a foul over the screen and back out of play. That said, in the first half, it was not a particularly good offense. After the All-Star break, only the Cubs had a better team runs, weighted runs created plus in all of baseball. The 0-1. Swing and a pop foul out of play off to the left and quickly 0-2.
7: Well, you look at a lot of the key players for the Padres that got hot, and they were in September, and there was a whole bunch of them. Merrill, Bogaerts, they absolutely got on fire when they needed them, and they finished really strong.
0: Here comes the pitch. That one in the dirt. So 1-2. Salas wide open stance on that left side. May is ready. The pitch. Outside. For Salas, he made his major league debut September 2nd. Between AA and AAA this year, he hit .296 with 10 homers. A good-looking young player. 2-2 now. May takes a deep breath. He's ready. And the pitch. Too high.
7: Man, Salas can run a little bit. He stole 17 bases in the minors, so he's a good athlete. And Seems like he's slowing a lot of things down here in this big stage.
0: Three balls, two strikes. And a pitch. Swing and a miss. Struck him out. And May able to get Salas, and there's one down.
7: Yeah, May's cutter right now looks really sharp. He uses it a lot against lefties. And he has that delivery where it's almost sidearm, and it kind of comes across and cuts into the batter. And this one was really nasty because the one elevated stays on plane, but that one almost had some drop to it, and then Salas swung over it.
0: So one down, and here's Xander Bogaerts. We're in the bottom of the second, no score. The pitch. And a fastball for a strike. Bogaerts 5-for-14 so far this postseason with a homer. Another guy with big-time postseason experience. This is his 59th career postseason game. He debuted as a 20-year-old in 2013. The 0-1. Swing and a pop-up. Foul off to the right and off the first base side into the seats. He was part of that Red Sox team. Remember all those guys with those beards? Mike Napoli and Dustin Pedroia and who else rocked? Johnny Gomes, David Ross, all rocking those beards. And the Red Sox won it all, and Baby Bogaerts was part of the group. Here's the 0-2. Swing and a foul back to the screen. They'll do it again. One out, base is clear. Bottom of the second, nothing.
7: And he had a phenomenal September we mentioned earlier, 315. And after kind of a struggling season, not a lot of power, and, just a lot of balls in the air that were lazily hit or ground balls straight in. You know, he just wasn't really on point, but September, he put it all together.
0: May is ready. Here comes the 0-2. Outside corner, and Bogaerts started to challenge and then said, nope, I better not, and it's strike three.
7: Oh, you can cancel your challenge. That's impressive. This is a nasty sinker, two-seamer, starts away and comes back. You know, May is looking really tough right now. I mean, he's hit 100 miles per hour. He's got both east-west going here, cutting in the lefties, sinking in the righties. And he's got a high velocity, so see if he can continue with the command. That's the question.
0: May delivers to Dustin Harris. And the pitch in for a strike. It is very distracting when I look at the monitor just before the pitch is set to deliver because our good buddy Rick Sutcliffe is in the first row right behind home plate. Here comes the 0-1. Swing and a miss at a breaking ball. And nothing in two. But they wouldn't let Sut get any closer, so they stopped him at the first row. But, I mean, he is first row right behind home plate.
7: I mean, at some point, Sut is going to be in the batter's circle at some point.
0: No question.
7: Just on deck. He's just going to stand there.
0: Yep. 0-2 now. Two outs, base is empty. The pitch to Harris. Inside. That crowded him. Harris in 28 games with the Padres, 100 plate appearances. He hit .322.
7: Yeah, this guy's got some quick hands. He can really turn something around inside.
0: The 1-2. Tapped foul at the plate, and Harris stays alive. One of the things that these two franchises have in common, they're two of five that have never won a World Series. Brewers and Padres, the Rays, the Rockies, and the Mariners. Those five franchises, they've never won a World Series, and three of those teams still left in the playoffs. 1-2 now. Two outs, base is empty. May turns, kicks, and a pitch. And that's way high. I'll tell you what, Dougie, he sprayed it around a bit, but it's very evident. He last pitched September 26th. His stuff is good tonight.
7: Oh, yeah, there's some sizzle coming out of that arm right now.
0: And yeah.
7: It's very clear.
0: 2-2. May is ready. And a pitch. And that is a little bit high and a little bit outside. Now it's 3-2.
7: Now, he went back-to-back curveballs, and, it's not necessarily his best pitch. It's kind of rolling on him away. And he's got cutter, sinker. They're working well. He can go right back to that.
0: Here comes the 3-2. Swing and a ball popped up. Left side, Ortiz ranging out near the line and in fair territory. The third baseman makes the catch And 1-2-3 go the Padres. We're at the end of two here in San Diego. The Brewers nothing and the Padres nothing. 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
0: We go to the third here in San Diego. And for the Brewers, it'll be 8-9-1. Frelick, Ortiz, and Churio against Nick Pivetta. Reminder, don't miss the Guardians and White Sox game three of the ALDS presented by Booking.com tomorrow at 4 Eastern on TBS and ESPN Radio. Roxy Bernstein, Greg Olson with the call as the White Sox are a win away from punching their ticket for the American League Championship Series. How about the White Sox? What a story. 84 wins after three straight 100 loss seasons and now on the brink of the ALCS.
7: What a year. I mean, they have nothing to lose right now.
0: So here's Sal Frelick to start things off. Frelick, the right fielder and left-hand hitter. Pivetta kicks, fires.
11: Hey!
0: And a fastball in for a strike. It's nothing in one. Machado is in on the grass off the line at third, guarding against a potential bunt. Pivetta sets the 0-1. Swing and a ball drilled out towards right center field. Merrill racing, sliding, and he made the catch. What a grab. It's the second play that Merrill has made here tonight. One to left center and one to right center. Absolutely gorgeous.
7: I mean, I have the best seat in the house looking at this. When it's hit, Merrill's not even in the screen. I mean, he's just not in the picture. And it looks like there's this grass, and that's a triple. And all of a sudden, Merrill just has closing speed, direct line, very accurate route to cut this ball off and to slide into the ball, catching it this time on glove side.
0: Absolutely beautiful. Here's Joey Ortiz. Swings and fouls one off the plate. And the count is nothing in one. So Jackson Merrill, a shortstop by trade. Remember when he debuted a few years ago, he learned to play outfield on the fly.
7: Yeah, they were like, go ahead, play center. I mean, he's a great athlete. He's extremely fast and clearly good instincts. But those routes are sharp. And he's not laying out like he had another step even. You know, he's sliding into the ball. And
0: yep.
7: Very impressive.
0: 0-1 now. One out, base is empty to pitch. Out off. That's back to the backstop. The Brewers this year went 103-59 for the second straight year, setting a franchise record in wins. Last year, 97-65. That was a franchise record. They've been in the postseason 8 times in the last 9 years. The 0-2. Swing and a fly ball.

0: hooking down the left side, and that's foul. And it'll stay 0-2. The funny thing is, you know, you think about this great run that the Brewers have been on, you forget they didn't go to the postseason from 1983 through 2007. I mean, it was a long run without the playoffs. Next offering, hit on the ground, up the middle, past the diving Bogarts, and a base hit out into center field.
1: Joey Ortiz, he's been on fire for about 2 months. When Cooper Pratt era started, he adjusted, went to third base, played a little short when he could, and then his bat just got going, and it's still going with a nice piece of hitting, curveball down and away. He kind of one-hands it through and goes right up the middle.
0: Joey Ortiz in the second half at 329 and played a great defensive third base. Here's Jackson Churio, who takes the strike, and it's nothing and one. Churio fly to center, was robbed of extra bases on a gorgeous play by Jackson Merrill, who's made a couple of them. The 22-year-old waits right side. Here's the pitch. Swing and a high fly ball left field. Going back is Harris, shy of the track, and he makes the catch. Yeah, there's two away.
1: Churio just missed that one. It kind of spun up there. Didn't get that sharp break, and he hit it well, maybe a little bit towards the end. But this is a spinning ball that Pivetta would probably like back, but he didn't throw it where he wanted it. But Churio just got it on the end.
0: Yeah, if this were to be dissected as a home run hitter's part, left field would be where you want to hit it. Here's the pitch to Bowers. And a changeup for a strike. And the count is nothing at one. Bowers struck out looking his first time. There's two away, man at first. No score. We're in the top half of the third. Pivetta fires. Swing and a ball hit high and deep, foul off to the right. And into the upper deck.
1: That one on the roof. That is gone.
0: So he hit it out of the stadium.
1: Wow. Crazy.
0: Crowd waving those gold rally towels. Ortiz at first, two down. The pitch. And that is in there. Got him looking. And Pivetta freezes Bowers for the second time here tonight. No runs, one hit, and one man left. We're midway in the third. It's the Brewers nothing and the Padres nothing. 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
0: Bottom half of inning number three here in San Diego as the Padres and Brewers are scoreless. Dustin May will get back at it. It'll be Taylor Cronenworth and Tatis. May, thus far, with three strikeouts. He's walked one, hasn't given up a hit. Padres need to win to keep their season alive. And the Brewers hoping to sweep this series and move on to the NLCS, where they will await the winner of the Dodgers and the Braves. Dodgers won earlier today 3-1, and they've taken a 2-1 lead in that best-of-five series.
1: Well, the Padres are up against it. They are. They lost two heartbreaking games in Milwaukee, and it's must win.
0: May delivers to Taylor. And a fastball for a strike, and nothing and one. Samad Taylor, a late add to the lineup after Gavin Sheets was scratched with a stiff neck. May turns, kicks, and the 0-1. And that's too high.
1: And Taylor was out here earlier working a lot on bunting off the bunt machine. They were over and over. You know, that situation where you might need that extra bunt to get the sack down or get a base hit.
0: The pitch. Swing and a miss as Taylor came up empty on that cutter. The three pitches he likes to throw the most are all hard. He likes the four-seamer, the cutter, and the sinker.
1: And tonight he's really high rate with the cutter, way higher than the regular season. It's something that he's feeling good. He's locating it well, so why not?
0: Maybe that bright red glove, he's ready. Here comes a 1-2. Swing and a line drive ripped out into center field. That's a base hit. Mitchell will pick it up. Taylor is aboard, and the leadoff man is on base.
1: Yeah, I'm not sure about that pitch selection there. He just looked really wild on a cutter away, and then he just goes four-seamer right down the middle. And wasn't trying to get it down the middle, but Taylor was having trouble with anything with a lot of spin. And he threw it right there, and he absolutely hit it on the screws.
0: Yeah, he was ready for it. So, man at first, nobody out. There goes the runner. Pitch is a ball. Throw to second. Tag. See. Samad Taylor with good speed, and he goes on the first pitch, and now a man in a scoring position for San Diego.
1: He didn't waste any time. Got a big lead, angled lead, and boom, he was gone. And the throw by Contreras was strong, but it was on the sort of shortstop side of the bag, and he had to reach over, and Pratt tried to come across to tag, and it was way too late.
0: So here's Cronenworth, May, the 1-0, and that's bunted foul at the plate.
1: And this is why they were working on bunting earlier, to try to get the mechanics of it and just get it down. And you got good speed at second base. So Cronenworth is charged to try to make them field it and move the runner 90 feet.
0: Nobody out, man at second. No score, bottom of the third in San Diego. Ortiz in on the grass at third. May at the belt. Kicks, fires. And it's bunted towards third. Ortiz up with it. Toss to first and Bowers. And the sacrifice is executed by Jake Cronenworth. Taylor down to third. And there is one away and an opportunity for Fernando Tatis Jr.
1: Well, that's why they were working on it. And, you know, he dropped the barrel and angled it. But he got it down. And that ended up being forcing the third baseman to field it. Clears the way for Taylor to waltz into third base.
0: So here's Tatis now, infield in. No score and a pitch.

0: Strike on the outside corner. A golden opportunity for the Padres to strike first. Ortiz, Pratt, Terang, and Bowers third to first squeezing in right on the edge of the infield grass. One out, Taylor leading off a third and foul ground. The 0-1. That's too high. Tatis with that brown helmet, and you can see loads of pine tar on the brim and top portion of the helmet. Digs back in, right side, open stance. Waves the bat near his right ear. The 1-1. Tapped softly, that's towards short. Pratt up with it. His only play is the first. The run comes in to score as Tatis is out, and it's 1-0 San Diego. So Tatis does the job.
1: Well, he kind of was a beneficiary of the high chop there. May threw the sinker down, and he hit it hard straight into the ground. But that high hop gave Taylor time to get home. And Pratt makes a nice play of short hopping it on the run as he's coming in. But he had absolutely one play, and that was just the benefit of a very high chopper.
0: And now it's Jackson Merrill, the pitch. Swing and a ground ball, base hit, up the middle, into center. Merrill, a two-out single. And the batter will be Manny Machado.
1: Well, Merrill didn't waste any time. He's like, I'm going to jump on this pitch early. And he got a cutter that just stayed out over the plate, didn't really have that bite in. And he gets the barrel right to it.
0: A little meeting on the mound. William Contreras goes out to talk to Dustin May. May here in this one trying to retire Manny Machado and keep it a one-run deficit.
1: Well, he's got to watch Merrill here because he'll take second, and he'll take it early.
0: Machado walked his first time. And they chant Manny. May sets fire. Shortens to bunt. Takes upstairs.
1: Well, Ortiz is playing practically on the grass, but they need Machado to get his home run stroke going here.
0: Merrill at first, two down. 1-0. Padres on top of the throw to first. And Merrill back in. He swiped 27 of 31 this year. There goes the runner. The pitch is inside. No throw. And it's a stolen base.
1: Well, that's what they need to do. And the Brewers are fourth. They were fourth in the regular season in stolen base percent in terms of cutting runners down. So they had a great job of controlling the running game. But they're running right now on Dustin May. And that's what you have to do.
0: 2-0 now. May delivers. Swing and a ground ball. Base hit left field. Merrill around third. He's coming to the plate. He's in to score. And the Padres have a 2-0 lead. And the running game paying off early for Craig Stammen and the Padres.
1: Well, this is it. Put yourself in scoring position. Let the middle of the lineup do the damage. Now, at first, I wasn't sure if Merrill touched third base. I mean, we're far away, but he cut that corner real close coming around. And I wouldn't, you know, if I'm the Brewers, I'd just appeal that anyway because Ortiz dove out of the way, so he wasn't looking to see if Merrill touched the bag. But nevertheless, base hit, run scored for the Padres.
0: So they do not appeal. Here's Ty France. And the first offering misses outside, ball one.
1: And I know I'm far away, but it was tight. Looked like he might got his toe on it. What do you think?
0: I'm not sure. 1-0 the pitch. Swing and a high fly ball drilled out towards right center. Frelick back, and he hauls it in on the track out in right center. France retired, and the Padres are done in their half of the third, but not before scoring twice and taking the lead. We'll head to the fourth. And it's the Padres 2 and the Brewers nothing. This is the National League Division Series on ESPN Radio and the ESPN app presented by Gusto. Like a hand in
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5: In our Baseball Tonight studios, first game three of the night in the books. The Dodgers go up 2-1 in the DS on the Braves with a 3-1 win. Couple homers from Kike Hernandez and Freddie Freeman holding up. All 10 Dodger runs to start the playoffs coming on homers. That's a major league record. Freeman talking L.A., leaning on the long ball.
6: Postseason is very hard to string three, four hits along in the playoffs. The pitching is great. Every team is really, really good. Pitching staffs are great. So if you can get a guy on and hit the home run, then so be it. You got, who cares how you win the game, as long as you win the game. So I think we'll get a hit at some point with a runner in score position, so hopefully it's tomorrow.
5: Dodgers had the power and the pitching. Yoshinobu Yamamoto, 7 innings, 1 earned, 10 Ks. The only player in Major League history to win 5 straight playoff appearances, not allowing more than 1 run or 1 walk in any of those outings, all 5 coming on the road. Game 4 of that series tomorrow. Coverage at 5:30 Eastern here on ESPN Radio. Padres up early, courtesy of Fernando Tatis and Manny Machado. Back to San Diego with Doug Glanville and Boog Shambi.
0: Dougie, it is amazing watching Kike Hernandez once it turns to postseason, the player that he turns into.
1: Yeah, it's like, I mean, it's something happened, like maybe the leaves of fall comes down on him and he just comes out like...
0: It's Clark Kent and he goes into the phone booth, basically. Kids, ask your parents what a phone booth is.
1: Yes.
0: We'll head to the fourth. It's Contreras, Terang, and Yelich against Nick Pivetta. And the pitch.
7: Oh!
0: And a breaking ball misses. That was a sweeper. 1-0 on the catcher. Padres lead it 2-0 here in the fourth. Padres need a win to keep this series going. The 1-0. Outside and low. William Contreras put together another good year, 270, 18 homers, 94 knocked in. The 2-0. And that's through there for a strike.
1: And really a complete catcher, you know, doing everything. The pitch calling, managing a great pitching staff, offense, throwing out runners, he does it all.
0: Right-hand hitter waits. Nobody on, nobody out. The 2-1. Check swing, went too far. It's a strike.
1: And this is what you see with sometimes Pivetta. He goes that second time around. He starts introducing a little bit more versatility. Throws the cutter more, a little more sweeper.
0: 2-2, and Contreras asks for time and steps out. He's got the yellow sleeves on underneath that blue alternate top the Brewers are wearing. And he's got a yellow shin guard in his front left leg. 2-2. Pivetta kicks, fires. Swing and a high fly ball left field. This is well struck. That one back, that's on its way, and that is gone. William Contreras, a towering homer to left, and the Brewers are on the board. It's 2-1 San Diego.
1: Pivetta, some of the balls he's spinning have been hung a little bit the last two innings. And that one just stayed up there flat as could be. Just didn't have the sharp break. He hung it, and it stayed right on that plane. And you talk about leaning back. William Contreras just stayed back on that ball. had a huge launch angle, took eternity to come down, but clearly had the distance.
0: 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Here's Bryce Terang now. And a pitch. Swing and a ground ball foul of first. And again, we talk about the Brewers. It makes it so difficult to analyze. They were second in the majors in runs per game. They were last in the National League in homers hit. Tied for 28th in the majors in homers hit. The 0-1 is inside. They finished 10th in slug. And so it's basically like they don't hit homers until they do.
1: And they will do everything else to score on you.
0: Yep.
1: Everything else.
0: The 1-1. Swinging a foul out of play off to the left.
1: And you combine that skill set of capitalizing on walks and base running and doubles and things along those lines and a run prevention team. They defend and they just pitch. So the differential is still very strong and just outscoring their opponent.
0: 1-2, the pitch. Swing and a ground ball to first. Backhanded by France. Underhands to Bavetta, who steps on first for out number one. And Terang retired.
1: France is so good over there. But not just the glove and the range. You know, he just has a good sense of tossing the ball. Just light touch to it. Right on target.
0: So one down. And the batter will be Christian Yelich. Padres 2 and the Brewers 1. The Brewers getting on the board thanks to the William Contreras homer. The pitch to Yelich. Swing and a pop-up foul out of play off to the left. Yelich now at 34 years old. Been an all-star 3 times. Won the MVP in 2018. He finished as runner-up in 2019. Pavetta. And the next offering is bounced foul first base side.
1: I'm always curious when the batter hits a ball way out and then he comes and checks the iPad. You know, what do you think he's looking at there? I mean, man, that was beautiful. And
0: yes.
1: Highlight, you know.
0: I want to see it again.
1: I want to see it again.
0: Yes. Absolutely. The 0-2. Swinging a foul out of play off to the left. Yeah, I mean, I think that if some guys look at video just to pump themselves up, there is a sort of dig me replay that they're looking for, right? The 0-2, swing and a bouncer to the right side, backhanded by Cronenworth. Throw to first in time. Yelich is out, two away.
1: Well, the thing about, yes, the home run has been hit. And as we learned from Craig Counsey, he's like, well, the best thing you do is just got to get runners on in front of it. And it is still a solo shot. You know, the minimal damage you can have on a home run, and they still got the lead.
0: Here's Bowers now. And the pitch is a ball. I beg your pardon. It's Mitchell. Mitchell fly to left. His first time. Padres lead it 2-1. We're in the top of the fourth. Pavetta delivers.
8: Hey.
0: And that's in for a strike. It's 1-1. Garrett Mitchell, originally a first-round pick out of UCLA by these Brewers back in 2020. He's dealt with injuries. Turned into a fine player this year, 262. The on-base, 354 at a walk rate over 11%, hit 11 homers. He's got some speed, and he can go get it in center. The 1-1. Swinging a foul out of play off to the left.
1: Well, you think of, you know, Jake Bowers, Mitchell. Those are kind of two examples of guys that, like, you see the talent. They got a lot more runway to get the opportunity, and they delivered for the Brewers.
0: The 1-2. Inside corner, got him looking. No argument for Mitchell. And Pavetta registers his fourth strikeout of the night. But the damage done as Contreras goes deep, and the Brewers are on the board. We're midway in the fourth, and it's 2-1 San Diego leading Milwaukee. This is the National League Division Series on ESPN Radio and ESPN app, presented by Gusto.
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0: Here in San Diego as we go to the last half of the fourth. It'll be Salas, Bogarts, and Harris. John Ciambi and Doug Glanville with you from Petco Park as the Padres try to stave off elimination, win this game, and force a game four.
1: Yeah, and they're fighting for their life here, but they seem a lot more relaxed in how they approach the game. They went fearless. They said, all right, we'll steal some bases. We'll try to manufacture runs different way, and that played very well. They both were able to score. They got the bunt down, so they showed some offensive versatility, and they still have the power to hit the ball to the ballpark.
0: So the batter now will be Ethan Salas. Salas just started off. It'll be Salas, then Bogarts, and then Harris. Salas 0 for 1 with a strikeout. May delivers. And that's down and in. Ethan Salas still only 20 years old. They gave him $5.6 million in 2023. That was his amateur signing bonus. The 1-0 is a little bit high. Pat Murphy, very familiar with Ethan Salas, and it's for an interesting reason. His son, Kai, plays in the Padres system, and the last two or three years he has roomed in spring training with Ethan Salas and Jackson Merrill. So Pat Murphy, you know, spring training for both the Padres and Brewers in Arizona, knows all those guys. The 2-0 is too high, and now the count is 3-0.
1: Well, you can get a scouting report on what he likes for breakfast. I mean, you could go deep dive.
0: Yeah, you can. Three balls, no strikes. May takes a deep breath, turns on the rubber, lifts the leg, fires. And that's ball four. It's a leadoff walk. Activity in the bullpen for the Brewers. The lefty JoJo Romero is up, as they call down to Charlie Green, who handles the bullpen duties. And here's Xander Bogarts now. Bogarts struck out looking his first time. Padres lead 2-1. We're in the bottom of the fourth. The pitch inside, and that almost hit him. And now May cut all over the place.
1: Well, we talked about that question. That, you know, he's got the stuff, and now it's starting to slip away a little bit. Two-seamer way running in. They're not going to mess around.
0: Pat Murphy has called time. He's coming out. I think he's going to take Dustin May out right here.
1: Yeah, he didn't like what he saw on that last couple of pitches. They're just not competitive, and this got away from him.
0: Now Murphy makes the point to the pen, and he'll take the baseball

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2: Nick DeLuca in our Baseball Tonight studios. Postseason action continuing tomorrow right here. First game of the day in Chicago. The White Sox with a chance to close out the Guardians at home. Cleveland bats have been quiet thanks to a lockdown White Sox pen. Guardians manager Stephen Vogt on the challenge of facing so many different arms.
3: It makes it very difficult. I mean, we faced a number of bullpen games throughout the course of the year. I mean, a lot of teams bullpen against us. But, you know, again, when you don't know what the other team's going to do, it makes it a little more difficult. And, you know, you can't make two moves. You got to make the one move and be good with it the rest of the way. And all it takes is disrupting one person. You know, we know what moves they're going to make. They know what moves we're going to make. It's just a matter of when. And they've executed. They've executed really well the first two games.
2: 2 runs for the Guardians and 18 innings in the series, trying to avoid elimination tomorrow. Game 3 coverage, 3:30 Eastern here on ESPN Radio and the ESPN app. Brewers on the board in the top half thanks to Wilson Contreras. Now into the bullpen in the bottom. Back to San Diego with Doug Glanville and Boog Sciambi.
4: Yeah, pretty clear, Dougie. Pat Murphy saying, I want to win this game. He goes to Jojo Romero and a really short leash. Dustin May. So the lefty is on. Bogaerts at the plate. 2-1 Padres. Bottom four men at first. Nobody out. 1-0.
5: Oh.
4: And the pitch is low for a ball. I would love to know, see if we could find out, how many middle of count non-injury pitching changes were made this year. I don't know whether that's even available, but it's just not something you see very often. The 2-0 is low. And now it's 3-0.
6: And Romero has reverse split, so he's a little bit better against righties statistically. Also a very high ground ball guy. So, you know, Bogaerts can ground it to a double play. So it's one move that you can see being made in that situation.
4: Bogaerts back in. Right-hand bat, the pitch. And that's in there for a strike. We touched on the mechanical adjustment that Bogaerts made in the middle of September. He split his grip, and one of the main reasons he did that was trying to prevent himself from rolling over to short so much. And now time call. Felt like Romero was working too quickly, so Bogaerts stepping out.
6: Yeah, it's interesting with the hand split apart, but a lot of times watching him finish, he takes one, you know, he takes the hand off the bat at some point, but from guidance-wise, it seems to have helped him a lot. Because he had an amazing September.
4: 3-1. He's fouled off at the plate. Yeah, and in fact, if you take the last 13 games of the regular season, he hit .372 with a .471 OBP, and he slugged .628. So he really turned up the heat down the stretch, whether it was because of that split grip or
6: who knows. It worked. It certainly worked, you know. Probably not one they would teach in the hitting department, but it's something he felt could work, and it's given him some good results.
4: The 3-2. Swing and a ground ball to short. Pratt up with it to second for one. Return to first. Safe. Bogaerts beats it out. So he hit that one on the ground, and it didn't have enough pace for the Brewers to turn two. One away. And here comes Dustin Harris.
6: Pratt did all he could to, at some point when he was circling the ball, he had to stop to just get the right bounce. And he threw it to Rang, just rushed it and kind of spiked it to first. So just was not hit hard enough. And Bogaerts is now aboard.
4: So a man at first and one away. The pitch to Harris. And a breaking ball clips the inside corner for a strike. Dustin Harris popped out foul to the third baseman, Joey Ortiz, his first time. The pitch. Check swing, and he went too far. It's a strike.
6: Yeah, back-to-back sweepers. 84 miles

0: per hour off of a 93, 94 mile per hour sinker.
1: Romero listening in says no, and then that provokes Harris to ask for time. Padres, two runs, three hits, no errors. Brewers, 1-3-0. Next pitch misses.
0: The thing that's fascinating about Romero's career, in 2021, his arm angle was 43 degrees, and now it's 29. I mean, you talk about going from
1: that's a drop.
0: Three quarters to sidearm. I mean, it is dramatic.
1: The 1-2. Swing and a little tapper out front of the plate. Foul ball. Alfonso Marquez was on it and called it immediately as Contreras pounced on it and fired to second. Trying to start a 1-6-3.
0: Yeah, I got to say, that was a great job by Marquez because it was hit right in front of the plate and Contreras ran after it out of the box, but he's kind of blocking the umpire, Marquez. So he made sure he got an angle to see it and right away called that Contreras had fielded it in foul territory.
1: Two-1 Padres were in the bottom of the fourth. It's game three of this National League Division Series. The Brewers up 2-0. Harris back of the box with one out and a man at first. 1-2 the count. Romero sets and fires. And that is in there. Got him looking. And Harris will turn around and find the bat rack.
0: Yeah, good pitch by Romero. We talked about back-to-back sweepers, and he got Harris locked up thinking about it. Then he threw that crossfire two-seamer that came back on the outer corner, really well located to go with just the pitch that completely fooled Harris.
1: So two down now, man at first, 2-1 Padres, bottom four. And a pitch to Taylor.
2: Hey!
1: And that's in for a strike. Taylor a single, a steal, and a run scored in the third. Padres got both their runs in the third. Three singles, a couple of stolen bases. The pitch. Swing and a ball popped up. Foul ground first base side. Bowers will make the catch in foul territory. Midway up the first baseline. Taylor retired, and the Padres leave a man. We're at the end of four in San Diego. It's 2-1 Padres. 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
1: Here in San Diego, the Padres 2, the Brewers 1. And the fans making noise, showing new owners of the Padres, showing Mark Grant and Don Arcillo, the TV voices, as we go to the top half of the fifth, and Cooper Pratt stands in. Pivetta delivers. And that's a little bit high. Nick Pivetta missed most of the year with that elbow issue. He started four times. They put him on the IL April 13th. He didn't come back until September 7th. The 1-0. Swing and a pop-up. Foul out of play. Off to the right. He is a guy, Doug, if you take his number since the start of 24, albeit only eight starts this year, but since the beginning of 24, he's a reverse split guy. Lefties have hit 185, righties 237. 1-1. The righty delivers. Swing and a line drive, base hit into center field. And Pratt with the knock.
0: Yeah, really nice piece of hitting by Cooper Pratt. He stays back on this ball and pretty much hits it where it came from, right back up the middle. Pivetta tried to sneak in that four-seamer and got a lot of the plate, a lot more than he would have liked. And Pratt just short, compact, and straight up the box.
1: Yeah, Pratt hit it back at him. Speaking of Adam, Jason Adam is warming up in the bullpen for the Padres. Here's Sal Frelick.
2: Hey!
1: And a breaking ball for a strike. That was the curve. Frelick flied to center his first time. Hit a ball in the air, and it looked ticketed for the right center field gap. Jackson Merrill had other ideas and made a gorgeous play to rob him of extra bases. The 0-1. And that's a little bit high. Machado is in on the grass guarding against a potential bunt at third, the two-time Gold Glove Award winner.
0: And this is something Salas could have challenged, but I think a little bit skittish after the loss early in the game. But that ball looked like it was in the zone.
1: The 1-1. Swing and a ground ball. Base hit left field. Sal Frelick with the knock, and the first two have reached here in the Brewers' half of the fifth. Now, one of the things Pat Murphy talked about pregame with us was Sal Frelick, and I don't know that Pat Murphy is a favorite player, but if I were to guess, I think it just might be Sal. One of the things he talked about with Frelick, he said, Sal is how we play.
0: Yeah, Sal is how we play. And even like when we tried to ask him about Frelick being in the lineup in game two, he just said, just wait and see. Yeah. You'll see. You know, that was his analysis.
1: And then he comes up with a hit, a walk that scores the winning run, and an outfield assist, throwing Machado out at third. Here's Ortiz now. Corners crashing. Ortiz bunts it. Back to the pitcher. Pivetta up with it. Throw to first in time. Ortiz is out. And the sacrifice bunt moves Pratt to third and Frelick to second. So two in scoring position. Craig Stammen out of the dugout. And it appears the night is over for Nick Pivetta.
0: Well, you know, you see the power of the bunt here. Nine hitter getting it down and moving runners second and third into scoring position. But Pivetta started to make contact, partly because he was starting to get in the zone a lot.
1: So Nick Pivetta done after 4 1/3. We've got a pitching change here at Petco Park. And with one out and runners at second and third, it's the Padres 2, the Brewers 1. In Game 3, this is the National League Division Series on ESPN Radio and the ESPN app.
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1: Nick DeLuca in our Baseball Tonight studios. Couple ALDS Game 3s coming tomorrow. The Yankees and the Rays heading back to the Bronx. Rough stay in St. Pete. But the Yankees now trailing 0-2 in the series. Manager Aaron Boone says his team is built to respond.
2: In a large season where you face different adversities, you've got to be able to handle that. You've got to be able to handle that within the grind. And then, you know, when you get into the postseason where everything's heightened so much, you got to be able to handle the successes and failures that come your way. We've done that so far this season, but we certainly got to answer right now here as we've had our, you know, first really difficult postseason moment as well.
1: Coverage of that one, 7:30 Eastern here on ESPN Radio. Max Fried getting the ball for the Yankees. Nick Martinez on the bump for the Rays. Padres up 2-1 heading to the bullpen. The Brewers threatening back out to San Diego with Doug Glanville and Boog Shambi.
3: Well, the Yankees, Padres, and Guardians trying to pull off a task that was last done by the Yankees in 2017, and that is get down 2-0. And win a five-game series. The Yankees did it against Cleveland that year and ultimately would lose in the AL Championship Series. Well, Jason Adam is on here in the top of the fifth, second and third, and one out, 2-1 San Diego. Jackson Churio at the plate. Infield in, and the pitch. Swing and a miss.
4: Well, Jason Adams, he's so tough. It's hard to pick up the ball. Doesn't have much extension. He kind of throws it out of his ear practically. Short, sweet, and compact. And he throws a whole bunch of pitches. Slider, changeup, four-seamer, sweeper.
3: Here comes the 0-1. Swing and a miss. Back-to-back with the same pitch. And Churio is in an 0-2 hole. Machado backed up a little bit at third, but Bogaerts right on the edge of the grass at short. Cronenworth on the grass, so is France on the right side. The 0-2. Check swing, and he laid off. And now it's 1-2 with Pratt at third and Frelick at second as the Brewers trail it by a run.
4: Yeah, three sliders in a row. The last one a little bit further off. Churio did not bite.
3: 1-2, Adam sets and deals. Swing and a ball crushed left field down the line and foul. That sweeper was up and Churio hammered it.
4: He certainly did. And just a little bit out in front, but he hung this ball. And yeah. Churio just adjusting in at bat, trying to figure it out.
3: And Churio knows he had a meatball to hit right there. Is that still a term?
4: Yeah, sounds good. Meatball.
3: 1-2 now. Adam ready. And fires. Swing and a ball popped in the air. Out to shallow left center field. Harris is there, makes the catch. Tagging from third is Pratt. Throw to the plate is too late. And Pratt dives in safely. And the Brewers have tied this game. Man, a shallow fly out to left center field. And the Brewers aggressively running the bases, and on a sac fly, it's 2-2.
4: Yeah, you talk about aggression. Well, yes, this ball was not that deep. I mean, this is not far out there. Harris came in, got behind it fairly well. His momentum was a little bit towards first base instead of home, but he threw it in there, and Pratt just outran it. Ball just took a hop, and the high hop kind of killed the ball and didn't get there in time, and Pratt made it pretty comfortably.
3: He did. He showed off good speed right there. So Frelick stayed put at second, a 2-2 game, and here is Bowers as Adam faces the left-hand hitter. The pitch outside. Two runs, five hits, no errors for Milwaukee. Two runs, three hits, no errors for the Padres. About that send by Matt Erickson. The 1-0 is cut on and miss.
4: Yeah, that was gutsy. It was aggressive and also a little bit scouting report based. Like, okay.
3: Great point.
4: May not have as strong of an arm, and he wasn't in a perfect position to throw it.
3: 1-1. Here comes outside. As soon as that ball went in the air, Pratt just went back to the base, and all he did was look at Erickson. So it was basically, you tell me what to do and when to do it.
4: Yeah, there was no hesitation. There was no like, oh, let me bluff it. He was gone.
3: The 2-1. Too high. And now it's 3-1 on Bowers, who has struck out twice. He's one guy that I think is probably happy that Pivetta is out of the game. Frelick, he's the go-ahead run out there at second base. And a 3-1 to Bowers. Outside, and that's ball four. And now they're at first and second with two outs for William Contreras.
4: They didn't really want to mess with Bowers, but Contreras is not necessarily a walk in the park here. Already has the home run tonight.
3: Yuki Matsui, the little lefty, is up and loosening in the bullpen for the Padres as Contreras gets a chance to hit. Podcast came out that's made the rounds and a number of topics and a number of people involved in it. Ronald Acuna Jr., William Contreras, and then as well Jackson Churio. But on the podcast, William Contreras talked about being traded from Atlanta to Milwaukee, and that his first response to his agent was, get him to send me back. I don't want to go there.
4: He's like, well, now all you do is win. So,
3: and he's one of the best catchers in the sport.
4: Yeah, got an opportunity to play every day because, you know, when he first at Atlanta was still mixing in there. But, wow, he's just become a great player.
3: Salas out in front of home plate. He pushed the pitch comm and then flashed the defensive signals. So now the 20-year-old back behind the dish. Contreras digs in on the right side. He's flied out, and he is homered. The Brewers with a two-out threat, and they've already scored a run. First and second, two away. Adam delivers. Swing and a miss.
4: Now that slider is really tough, and when he gets it in that spot, he's getting it down and away to righties. It's got so much drop to it to go with how sharp it is.
3: 0-1 now. Contreras waits. Here it comes. Swing and a miss.
4: Sweeper, 78 miles per hour. So he's got double spin, different speeds.
3: Here comes the crowd on their feet here at Petco. And waving those gold rally towels. Adam has the sign. Frelick edges away at second. Bowers at first. And the 0-2. Swing and a ground ball. Off the glove of the shortstop, Bogarts. It trickles away. Throws to third. Everybody's safe. It'll be an infield single. Bogarts saved a run by keeping that on the edge of the infield dirt. And well done, because Frelick would have scored if that had gotten through.
4: Yeah, that ball was hit harder than expected. It kind of kept going, and the spin on it seemed to almost accelerate. But Bogarts, what a job to keep that in front. And he had to dive at such a sharp angle. It was towards the left field corner because the angle was so tough for him to get to that ball sooner. Great job to keep it in. He throws it to third to keep Frelick honest and saves an opportunity for the Padres.
3: The little lefty, Yuki Matsui, will be called out of the bullpen, and with two outs and runners at every base, it's the Brewers 2, the Padres 2. 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
3: Here in San Diego at a pitching change. And the lefty Yuki Matsui is on, trying to get Bryce Terang. The Brewers with two outs, but the bases are loaded.
4: Well, Yuki Matsui got good stuff. Four-seamer, his slider. He's got a splitter. The big question mark is command. He will get his walks. And coming in this game, bases loaded, that is the risk. Because if he gets this walk, that is a run. And not only a run, but to take the lead.
3: So Bryce Terang will come up to hit. Terang, who's been thwarted by lefties this season. All loaded up here. 2-2 game. Left against left, the pitch. And that's in for a strike.
4: A slider at the top of the zone really froze Terang. He couldn't quite get the hands going.
3: Frelick at third, Bowers at second, Contreras at first. There comes the 0-1.
8: Oh!
3: And that one missed, maybe a little bit low. Terang this year hit just .216 against lefties compared to .291 against righties.
4: Once again, this ball looked like it might have been in the zone, but I think Salas is kind of like waiting.
3: The 1-1. That foul, first base side. One of the things we've seen is with both catchers trying and losing a challenge super early.
4: Yeah.
3: I think we've seen a lot of hitters hesitant to use and lose or risk losing a challenge.
4: I mean, it really shows when you challenge in the first inning and lose it, what it does. It creates a lot of tentativeness around it.
3: Bases loaded, two outs. We're in the top of the fifth. Brewers have tied it at two. Matsui comes set. The 1-2 to Terang. Swing and a bouncer up the middle. Bogart's there, and he'll step on second, and they get out of the inning. Milwaukee, though, comes up with the equalizer. We'll go to the bottom of the fifth, and here for Petco, it's the Padres 2 and the Brewers 2. This is the National League Division Series on ESPN Radio on the ESPN app, presented by Gusto.
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2: Well, a reminder, don't miss Brewers Padres game 4 if necessary. 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Again, if necessary on FS1 and right here on ESPN Radio. So JoJo Romero will continue. As Yuki Matsui got out of the jam, Romero to face Cronenworth. And then the Brewers surely have a righty up. I think it's Uribe. And they'll have him come in to face Tatis. Actually, it'll be Senzatella up and throwing. So here's Cronenworth. The sack bunt is first time. Left on left, Romero fires. Swing and a high fly ball. Well struck. Right field, Frelick back at the wall. Jumps. It's gone. Home run. Jake Cronenworth will touch them all. And the Padres have the lead.
3: Cronenworth absolutely waited back, and you say first pitch hunting. You try to find the right pitch you're looking for. He got it, but the tough part is then to execute, to stay on that ball long enough. And boy, did he been struggling. He's hitting the nine hole. He waits back and uppercut golfs his way through that pitch down and away.
2: A really rough year for Cronenworth. He was hitting 139 on the 1st of July. He ended up at 225. Not the numbers you're used to seeing from him, but a huge homer, and the Padres have the lead. And the pitch to Tatis is in for a strike. So the Padres, Cronenworth's third career postseason homer, are out in front again. Next offering to Tatis misses, and the count 1-1. And the crowd starting to buzz again. The pitch, and that's low. If you're just joining us, one piece of important news, and that is Mason Miller is on the paternity list. He is not with the team. The 2-1. Swing and a tapper foul at the plate. Tatis 0 for 2. He's grounded out twice. And he's knocked in a run.
3: Well, not having Mason Miller, of course, is highly significant when you come down to that one pitcher you want to get three outs and make it extremely difficult on the opponent.
2: No question. 2-2. Here comes. Swing and a foul, pushed out of play off to the right. Yeah, it's a big deal. I mean, he is the best reliever on the planet. And even with the walk-off and coughing up the lead last time.
3: Right, all the more motivation, right?
2: Yeah, right.
3: He's like, okay.
2: 2-2. And that's tapped foul, third base side.
3: But they have Mora Hone, who didn't pitch in game 2. He's rested, and there's a couple lanes. You know, the Brewers have Terang, Yelich, and Mitchell back-to-back-to-back. That's a good lane for the lefty. You know, they have Vaughn and Sanchez on the bench. They're right-handers.
2: The 2-2 is fouled back. And Tatis gets a piece.
3: Yeah, last couple, ever since facing Mizorowski, you know, Tatis has been a little bit off at second half of the game, and then game 2, he's kind of pulling off a little bit and just chasing a lot of pitches up, too.
2: The 2-2, foul tipped into the mitt of Contreras, struck him out. And so there's one away here in the bottom of the fifth. And Jackson Merrill will come up to hit. Jake Cronenworth has given the Padres a 3-2 lead here in the last of the fifth. The pitch. And a breaking ball misses down and away. Merrill in this one has struck out, singled, stolen a base, and scored. Next offering, in for a strike.
3: Romero's hit lefties well this season. 280 batting average, really no suffering on the slugging percentage. Seems very comfortable against lefties.
2: The 1-1 is inside. By the way, that home run, only the Padres' second extra base hit in this series.
3: Yeah, they have not been able to get that spark they had against the Cubs.
2: The 2-1. And that's outside. Now 3-1 as the sweeper bent outside. Jackson Merrill climbs back in. Romero is ready. And the lefty fires. Foul back. And now it's 3-2. Merrill, left-hand hitter, straightaway stance. Romero lifts the leg, deals. Swing and a pop-up. Foul back, and that is out of play. Jackson Merrill, a first-round pick in 2021. He debuted with the Padres in 2024 and kind of surprisingly made the team. And then almost won Rookie of the Year. Next offering bounced foul to first. And Bowers picks it up on the ground. Facially, he bears resemblance to me, at least, to Chris Bryant.
3: Yeah, definitely.
2: Sort of like the smaller version, like in a Russian nesting doll. It'd be like the next smaller guy. If you took the Chris Bryant off, there'd be a Jackson Merrill inside. Next pitch is fouled back. I mean, it's the radio. We got to paint pictures,
3: yeah,
2: right?
3: That's a good picture painted,
2: thank
3: yeah.
2: you.
3: I'm trying to think of the next level, but I'm...
2: We're going to come up with that. One out, bases clear. 3-2, Romero deals. Swing and a ball lifted in the air, left center field. Churio makes the call and a two-handed catch. And Merrill is out. And before Romero even thinks about an opportunity to face Manny Machado, he's not going to get it. Pat Murphy is out of the dugout. It had been Senzatella loosening. Call to the bullpen here, and with two outs and the bases empty in the fifth, it's the Padres leading the Brewers 3-2. This is the National League Division Series on ESPN Radio and the ESPN app.
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11: Nick DeLucchi in our Baseball Tonight studios. First game, 3 of the night in the books. Dodgers up 2-1 in the DS on the Braves with a 3-1 win. Couple homers from Kike Hernandez and Freddie Freeman holding up. Freeman going deep against his old team in his old ballpark. Says it's not personal, strictly business.
12: Yeah, I mean, obviously, I've been coming here for 5 years now, so I don't think anybody's really looking at who played for what teams in the past. It's all hands on deck, just trying to win a baseball game, and been blessed to play this game for a long time, so been in a lot of different scenarios, so kind of expecting what was tonight. It's a great place to play. It's really loud, and that was what was happening tonight, but Yamamoto was incredible, and we were scoring enough runs.
11: Dodger power doing the job. So did the pitching. Yoshinobu Yamamoto, 7 innings, 1 earned, 10 strikeouts, continuing his run of postseason success. Game 4 of that series tomorrow. Coverage 5:30 Eastern here on ESPN Radio and the ESPN app. Jake Cronenworth home run as the Padres back on top in the bottom of the fifth. Back to San Diego with Doug Glanville and Boog Shambi.
2: All right, Nick, thanks. And Antonio Senzatella will take over. And the right-hander will face Manny Machado with two outs of the bases clear. Padres lead it 3-2. The pitch. Swing and a ball drilled left field. Churio back, reaches out and makes a running catch as he sprints out of the warning track. Churio steals extra bases from Machado. An absolutely gorgeous play. And we'll head to the sixth here in San Diego. The Padres have the lead. 3-2. It's the National League Division Series on ESPN Radio and the ESPN app. Presented by Gusto. Don't you know that
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2: Well, Yuki Matsui will continue on the hill as we head to the sixth. Yeah, the Padres leading the Brewers 3-2 on the homer from Jake Cronenworth, who had been 1-for-13 in these playoffs prior to that home run. It'll be Yelich, Mitchell, and Pratt scheduled against the Southpaw. And the Padres with a 3-2 advantage. Padres needing to win to stay alive and force a game four. Matsui facing Yelich. Yelich 1-for-2. And the lefty deals.
11: Oh!
2: And that's low. Ball one, says Alfonso Marquez. It's a Padre bullpen that ranked third in ERA, fifth in the majors in ERA. Next offering misses, and now it's 2-0. And these two teams boast two of the best bullpens in the game. Both starters are out. Machado even with the base at third. Shuffling to his left now, the pitch. And that's inside, and it's ball three. And Yelich, very patient.
3: This is something that really impacts Matsui. The command can get away from him, and extra base runners start to form.
2: Here's a 3-0. And that's up and in, and it's ball four. The leadoff man is on base. Joe Musgrove is up and throwing in the pen for the Padres.
3: Well, this was the lane that they have the three lefties. Terang, who grounded out last inning, then Yelich, then Mitchell. I'm counting on Matsui to sort of get through that and put themselves in a position where they can get a righty-righty matchup.
2: So here is Garrett Mitchell. Machado into the grass at third. And a pitch. And that's low. Mitchell was not showing any signs of bunting. Now Matsui, you know, we've touched on him before, Doug. The stuff is really good, but walks can be part of the process as he walks, what, close to 14% of the batters that he faces, and that is a super high number.
3: Well, and I think it's more concerning because he is so much sharper against lefties, gets more chase. And in this, he's so far out of the zone right now that he's not getting anything in terms of bite from these left-handed batters. So they're going to just wait until he gets in the zone. And the Padres are hoping it's not too late before too much traffic is already on base.
2: Ruben Niebla out to tuck to Matsui. And that meeting is broken up. So a ball and no strikes after the four-pitch walk to Christian Yelich. And now Rodriguez up and loosening in the pen for the Padres. Mitchell waits. And the pitch. And now he shows bunt and takes high.
3: Well, it's mostly been the four-seamer. He might have to mix in the slider if he feels like that's where you find the command, because the four-seamer is up, down, in, out.
2: Lefty at the belt. Here's the pitch. And that's in there for a strike to Mitchell, who's flied to left and struck out looking.
3: Well, let's see. They put the bunt back on. See if that's an option.
2: Two balls and a strike. Man at first. Nobody out. Check swing. Called strike. Mitchell didn't like it. And now it's 2-2. And no bunt. Was on that time. And no bunt will be on here. Infielders back up. Yelich held on at first by France. The 2-2. And that is in there. Got him looking. Throws him on a breaking ball. Great pitch by Yuki Matsui. And there's one away.
3: Yeah, those are kind of nightmare sequences because you go up, you're like, all right, I can get the bunt down and move the runner. That's the job. But then you get into a favorable count, and you're like, all right, forget the bunt. And then you actually work yourself into a two-strike count, and then nothing happens. You know, that, like, that's the risk of kind of like taking it off, putting it back on, and then all of a sudden you find yourself walking back to the dugout.
2: Here's the pitch. Swing and a miss. And Cooper Pratt comes up empty as Matsui got him to wave at that one. One out, man at first. The 0-1. Swing and a ball popped up. Foul ground, first baseline, and that will move off out of play.
3: Well, Matsui broke out the splitter to Pratt. That was a good one, that first pitch. And it's going to be important for Matsui to make sure he gets the confidence in his secondary pitches. The four-seamer has been erratic. They threw a good slider to Mitchell and now a good splitter to Pratt.
2: digs back in. Here's the 0-2. Foul back.
3: Yeah, Pratt has really impressed Pat Murphy on just how much his bat came around quickly. You know, he wasn't sure how that would play. He's, you know, playing shortstop in big leagues. He's moving a million miles per hour. He signed the contract. But he looks like a good hitter. I mean, he stayed back really well, tried to go to right center, knew he was looking off speed. It's really quick and compact, his stroke.
2: Oh, and two now. Matsui fires. Swing and a line drive, hooking down the left side, foul. Lance Barrett bumping down that left field line.
3: They're trying to get through Pratt and get to Sal Frelick here, left on left, but Pratt is making it really hard. He's fouling off everything, and they're good swings, too. He's not flailing. He's not out of balance. He's taking some hacks.
2: Matsui has the sign. He's ahead 0-2. Yelich at first. Lefty fires. Swing and a line drive. Base hit left field. Yelich to second. Pratt with a single, and there's two aboard and one out. Man, Cooper Pratt has had some good ABs in this series.
3: That's another one right there. It just didn't look like he had anything for Pratt. I mean, Pratt had hit everything he threw, in, out, off speed, splitter, and he just was not fooled. It came down to, is he going to hit it right at somebody? And he did not. He found the hole on the left side.
2: He crowded him a little bit, but Pratt did a really good job of getting his hands in enough to get the barrel at the ball and pull it past Xander Bogaerts diving on the backhand. So here's Frelick now. Brewers down a run. It's 3-2 Padres, top of the sixth. One out, first and second. Matsui delivers. Outside and low, stopped nicely by Salas. Sal Frelick has flied to center, and he is singled. The former first-round pick out of Boston College in 2021. Frelick waits. And a 1-0. In there for a strike. It's 1-1.
3: And they're giving Frelick the entire side, the left side shortstop, just wide open. He already hit a ball that way on a breaking ball earlier. That is a generous hole there.
2: 1-1 the count. Matsui fires. Too high, way high. And now the count is 2-1.
3: You don't want to forget you have a 20-year-old catcher, Ethan Salas, just impressive back there, trying to manage these high-leverage moments in veteran pitchers.
2: First and second, one out. The 2-1. Fouled off at the plate. And 2-2 on the 26-year-old, born in Boston. Grew up in Lexington, Massachusetts, and then on to B.C., Frelick, who had a down year, battled through injuries, and up in a big spot right here. One out, two on. The 2-2. Swing and a ground ball to first. France up with it. He'll race to the bag, step on first, and the runners advance. Yelich to third, Pratt to second, and there's two outs.
3: Well, I don't know how Frelick hit this pitch. It was like off the ground, and it literally, there was no bounce to that ground ball. It was like you rolled it like a bowling ball to first. It just stayed on the ground the whole way.
2: Bradley Rodriguez is up. Craig Stammen is out. And he'll take the baseball from Matsui. We've got a pitching change. Call to the bullpen with two outs and runners at second and third. Top six, Padres.

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2: Nick DeLucchi in our Baseball Tonight studios. Couple ALDS Game 3s tomorrow. Yankees and Rays heading back to the Bronx. Tampa in the driver's seat up 2-0 thanks to some dominant pitching. Drew Rasmussen as good as it gets in Game 1. Freddy Peralta with a strong start in Game 2. Where does that leave the bullpen? Rays manager Kevin Cash says the arms in the pen ready to go.
3: We've talked about in postseason play in the past when you're rolling out the same pitcher every time on the same matchup. I feel like that's a benefit to the hitter more times than not. I don't know if that the numbers or the information back that up, but you know, they know every pitcher that we have in the pen, but not showing them the last 2 days, I would think is going to benefit whenever they do come in and help us get some big outs.
2: Rays have held the Yankees to 2 runs on 5 hits across the first 2 games of the series. Game 3 coverage, 7:30 Eastern. Max Fried and Nick Martinez, the starters, tomorrow in the Bronx. Back to San Diego with Doug Glanville and Boog Shambi.
4: All right, Nick, thanks so much. Bradley Rodriguez will take over, and he will face Joey Ortiz with runners at second and third and 2 outs. The pitch. And a fastball misses outside from Rodriguez. Fastball at an even 100 miles an hour. Ortiz in this one, 1-for-1 with a single and a sack bunt. Padres by a run, but the Brewers threatening with 2 outs. Rodriguez deals. And there's a strike. That one at 99. Batter challenges.
5: Yeah, I think this is a good challenge by Ortiz right here.
4: It looked like a very similar to pitch, and it was a ball, and the call is overturned, and that's big because now the count is 2-0.
5: Yeah, huge.
4: The 2-0, and that's in for a strike.
5: And Rodriguez just went with the changeup, and that is the pitch he throws the most, despite the 142% of his pitches this year, changeups.
4: Ortiz back in. Yelich at third, Pratt at second. Next pitch in the dirt. So now it's 3-1.
5: Went with a two-seamer there and just spiked it.
4: Rodriguez cupping his glove over his left ear so he could hear pitch count. Ortiz back in, awaiting a 3-1. Here it comes. And that's through there for a strike. And now the folks at Petco rise to their feet, waving the rally towels. 3-2. 2 outs, runners at second and third. It's the Padres by a run. We're in the top of the sixth. Ortiz winds up the bat, digs in on the right side. He waits. Payoff pitch. Swing and a fly ball in the air, right field towards the corner. Tatis is there, and he makes the catch. Just inside the line in fair territory. Tatis able to pull it down, and Ortiz retired. And the Brewers leave a couple. We're midway in the sixth. Padres 3, Brewers 2. 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
2: Their record this year was not going to be determined largely by the defense. 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
3: It's a little more assertiveness from Andrew. 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
6: Well, back here in San Diego, as we go to the bottom of the sixth, it'll be France, Salas, and Bogarts against Senzatella. Padres 3 and the Brewers 2. And the Padres picked up runs on an RBI single by Machado, an RBI ground out by Tatis, and a Cronenworth solo homer for the Brewers. Their runs on a solo homer by Contreras and then a sac fly by Churio. So France climbs in. Man, this feels a lot like the first two games, doesn't it?
7: I mean, these teams are just, it is a slither in between them, and they just go back and forth. It's tight.
6: Here's Ty France now. Senzatella pumps in a strike. France grounded to third, and he's also flied to right. The 0-1 way outside. They signed Ty France to a minor league contract in the middle of February, so a late sign. And boy, did he deliver with a really good year.
7: I mean, a great year. And Craig Stammen was like, I don't know, he just kept playing well. We just had to put him in the lineup.
6: The 1-1, swing and a miss. I mean, he had an OPS of 865 at 21 homers. Got a real good chance to win a gold glove at first.
7: Yeah, another one.
6: Senzatella, the 1-2. Swing and a miss. And France down on strikes, one away. And the batter now will be Ethan Salas, who has struck out and he has walked.
7: All these teams have some of that in common, right? You need somebody to just come out of seemingly nowhere and have a phenomenal season. You need some young guys to just make their mark right away. Just all that balance, veterans.
6: First offering from Senzatella, and that one misses. Salas, left-handed hitter. Yeah, the righty deals. That's a little low. They have three catchers on their team with Salas, Fermin, and Campusano. And we've seen them all this postseason. Next pitch is outside, and it's 3-0. Called the ball, and there's a challenge from Contreras. And it's a strike. So instead of 3-0, the count moves to 2-1. Here's the pitch. Swing and a pop foul. That's out of play. Off to the left, and now it's 2-2.

0: on Salus. Now, both these teams, I mean, they got some babies. Merrill just 23. Salus is 20. And, of course, we got Churio, Pratt, the 22 and under group. Lara as well, another for Milwaukee. Senzatella fires. Slashed foul back to the screen. And they'll do it again.
1: Well, so the funny video of when they beat the Cubs and clinched, all the veteran Padres came out all calm, and Salas is jumping up and down. And he looked, he saw everybody, and then he just started walking and just calmly clapping. He was like, act like you've been there.
0: Yep. The 2-2. Pop foul over the screen and back out of play.
1: But I appreciate, you know, you have young players. That's what you get from them, right? It's like the...
0: Yeah, the energy.
1: The energy, the appreciation, the joy. Like, you don't want to forget that.
0: Brewers have D.L. Hall, a lefty, up in their pen. The 2-2. Swing and a ground ball up the middle. Pratt behind second. Fields fires in time to get Salas. And there's two away. I'm pretty sure that went right through the legs of Senzatella.
1: Yeah, absolutely. Went right through, and he... By the time he reached down for it, it was already by him, so it would have hit his leg if it didn't go through the middle. But Pratt's right there, as most teams always have someone up the middle, and Pratt did a nice job shuffling and throwing an accurate throw to first.
0: So two away, and the batter will be Xander Bogaerts. Bogaerts 0 for 2 with a strikeout. First offering is high. Ball one, no strikes on a heater at 99. Bogaerts just 13 homers this year. Did have a career high with 22 stolen bases. The 1-0. Swing and a line drive and a base hit out of the left center field. And Bogaerts is aboard. So we'll keep our eyes on him.
1: Yeah, I mean, Bogaerts is still rolling here.
0: Justin Harris scheduled, the lefty up in the pen. Pat Murphy up and out of the dugout. And we have ourselves a pitching change. Call to the bullpen here with two outs and a man at first here in the bottom of the sixth. It's the Padres 3 and the Brewers 2. 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

0: back in San Diego, and the lefty DL Hall is out here. Right now, we're going to pause 10 seconds. 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
0: Pitch hitting is going to be Miguel Andujar. So Andujar, a guy known to beat up on the lefties, facing a southpaw here in the sixth. And William Contreras going out to go over how they will face Andujar. D.L. Hall features a sinker at 96 miles an hour. It was Hall and the third baseman Ortiz who came over in the Corbin Burns trade.
2: Well, Hall has a great arm, and he really can bring it. He's got a lot of pitches. His command isn't great, but at the same time, you don't get a lot of hits off him, so it's somewhat break-even when it talks about base running and traffic.
0: The pitch. Swing and a foul straight back, and it's nothing at one. Yeah, he strikes out 27% of the guys he faces. He walks about 15%. It's not particularly something that Pat Murphy loves, but again, the stuff is really good. Man at first, two down. The 0-1 is fouled back. And nothing in two, and man, Andujar has had a couple of pitches to hit.
2: Yeah, and resurgent career, you know, had such a wonderful start with the Yankees, injury, and came back to life with Cincinnati and kind of got himself a role as that right-handed specialist.
0: 0-2 now. Here comes. Swing and a pop foul out of play off to the right, and that'll find the seats.
2: And an opponent's only hit 144 off of Hall, 29 for 202. So, I mean, it's some wipeout numbers.
0: Bogaerts at first. Padres lead 3-2. We're in the bottom of the sixth. Hall to lefty at the belt. He's ahead 0-2. Here comes. Fouled off at the plate, and that got a piece of Contreras. Not sure where it got him.
2: Yeah, this is...
0: Got him on that left forearm.
2: Yeah, his left arm was... He went to slide over to block the ball and the breaking ball in the dirt, and instead got the ricochet off the arm elbow area.
0: Man at first, that's Bogaerts. There's two outs. Hall ready. Hall fires. And that's in the dirt. Kicks away from Contreras. And down to second goes Bogaerts on the wild pitch. And that's big, because now a single could get the Padres an add-on run.
2: Well, it should, unless it's hit like 115. He should get a great secondary lead. You think about Sal Frelick in game two. That secondary lead was huge. And with two outs, you are going it as soon as that ball makes contact on the bat.
0: And Duhar back in. 1-2. Hall fires. And that's a little bit low. That one at 98.
2: Oof. With some sink.
0: And Duhar making both of their postseason rosters. And a guy who dealt with injury this year. He got an appearance and an at-bat on the 30th of September. Prior to that, July 19th, the last time he had hit. Next offering inside, and it's 3-2. Padres lead it by a run. The big swing of this game, a Jake Cronenworth solo homer in the bottom of the fifth. 3-2 San Diego, the pitch. Swing and a grounder foul, third base side. And Duhar pinch hitting here Justin Harris. Three balls, two strikes, two outs, man at second. Hall leaning over, listening in. A long listen, now steps off the backside of the rubber.
2: Well, they're letting him know he has two disengagements. So they're just saying, that's it.
0: 3-2, here it comes. Swing and a broken bat bouncer out to short. Pratt up with it. Low throw, gets away from Bowers. Here comes Bogarts. He's in! A broken bat ground ball, and the barrel of the bat went helicoptering out to Pratt. And he had to deal with that and then threw it low. It'll go as an E6, and the Padres add on. It's 4-2.
2: I mean, what a nightmare for Cooper Pratt. Not only was the broken bat shard coming at him and the baseball, it was also obstructed by Bogarts. Bogarts literally jumped over the ball. I think the ball went through his legs. So he had a screen, a flying boomerang with a sword at the end of it, and then tried to throw it. And he just spiked it. Did not overcome the distraction. It was a long hop for Bowers. Tried to field it on his forehand side. He's a left-handed thrower. And he could not scoop it. Ball trickles away. Tries to get it. Late and high throw at home. Bogart scores.
0: Yeah, I think the only mistake on that play from Pratt is that he had more time with Andujar running, but there was a lot to deal with there. There's no question. Jace Bowen will run it first for Andujar. Padres lead it 4-2. We're in the bottom of the sixth.
2: Well, the thing about it is the Brewers' defense is part of their pride and joy. And even game two, they kind of weren't as sharp, and you keep giving the Padres extra outs, opportunities, it starts to spiral on you a little bit.
0: So an error allows a run to score. Here's Samad Taylor, throw to first, and back in safely is the runner, Jace Bowen. Padres, 4 runs, 5 hits, no errors. For the Brewers, 2-7-1. And now time called. Alfonso Marquez calling time.
2: They pointed to Taylor as if he called it.
0: Taylor digs back in right side. Man at first, the pitch. And that's low, ball one. And again, Bowen running at first. And he absolutely flies.
2: Yeah, he's definitely their defensive upgrade as well to go out in the outfield.
0: Runner goes, pitches high, throw to second, tag out at second. Contreras cuts down Bowen, and that ends the inning. Well, the Padres pushing the envelope, and the Brewers up to the task right there. Padres score a run and add on. We'll head to the seventh, San Diego 4. And Milwaukee 2. 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
5: Nick DeLuca in our Baseball Tonight studios. At least one NLDS Game 4 coming on Wednesday. Dodgers and Braves back at it in Atlanta. Braves won Game 2 on the road. Dodgers taking Game 3 as the visitors. Another playoff masterpiece by Yoshinobu Yamamoto. 7 innings, 1 earned, 10 Ks. Dodgers manager Dave Roberts says Yamamoto met the moment again.
6: Wow, what a performance. I think it was that fifth inning where they started to be a little bit of stress, but, you know, managed the situation, limited damage, and, you know, to go out there and give us two more, pretty impressive. And he just has a way to just make pitches calm his heartbeat.
5: Yamamoto joining four other Dodger pitchers to go 7, K-10, and allow one or fewer runs in the playoffs. Clayton Kershaw, Sandy Koufax, Blake Snell, and Don Newcomb, the other four. That is some elite company. Game 4 Wednesday coverage at 5:30 Eastern here on ESPN Radio and the ESPN app. The Padres catch a break and add on. Back third of the ballgame coming in San Diego. Back to Petco Park with Doug Glanville and Boog Shambi.
0: Yep, top of the seventh. Padres have been out hit 7-5, but lead it 4-2. And it'll be the top of the order. Churiel, Bowers, and Contreras against Rodriguez. So the hard-throwing right-hander back on top of the rubber. Jackson Churiel is 0 for 2 with a sac fly and a pitch. Swinging a foul back to the screen. It's nothing and one. So a defensive miscue by Cooper Pratt. And kind of a heady play, risky play, but a heady play by Bogarts with the bat hurtling towards him. The ball as well. Deal one. Swinging a foul back to the screen, and it's nothing and two. Jace Bowen stays in the game in left field. He is their best defensive left fielder. Churiel awaiting an 0-2. Here it comes. And that is on the outside corner. Got him looking. Churiel gone on strikes. One away.
2: Rodriguez went with the 100-mile-per-hour fastball a couple of them in a row. And then that changeup. Woof. I mean, pulled the string. And it has a lot of sink to it. Almost like a two-seamer. But it's 10 miles an hour slower than the four-seamer. And there's nothing Churiel could do to tell himself to pull the trigger on that one.
0: Here's Bowers now, and a pitch outside. Oh. Bowers has struck out twice, and he has walked. The 1-0. Hey. And that's in for a strike.
2: Well, Rodriguez at 11 pitches, and I know the Padres want to get as many batters as possible as Morne Hone is somewhere lurking for them.
0: The 1-1. In for a strike.
2: And will he go two innings? You know, it's, they say he's capable of it, but two innings didn't serve even Mason Miller that well in game two.
0: 1-2 now, the pitch. Swing and a miss, struck him out. And there's two away.
2: Yeah, that changeup is really, really nasty. I mean, it has a two-seam spin, so it looks like a sinker, but then it's just slower, and it also has a lot more horizontal movement. It's just really nasty.
0: Two down on a couple of strikeouts, and here's Contreras, the pitch. Swing and a ground ball and a base hit up the middle. And a single for Contreras, who's having himself a night. Third hit of the game.
2: Yeah, Padres were hoping they could get through that inning quickly, but Contreras just looks really on point right now. I don't think they want to see him come up again. His swings have been solid tonight.
0: And so the batter now will be Bryce Terang, who is 0 for 3. strikeout, a ground out, and he's wrapped into a fielder's choice. 4-2 San Diego, top seven, the pitch. Swing and a ball popped in the air, shallow left center field. Falling, and it falls for a hit. Contreras racing for third, and he'll make it. A pop single out towards left center with Merrill playing really deep and Bowen speeding in, couldn't come up with it, and they're at first and third with two outs.
2: Yeah, I mean, Bowen had a long way to go. He was playing pretty much down towards the corner, and it was a big swing, but off the end of the batter, a tough read for outfielders. And even with all that hang time, they just could not get there. And look, ideally, they'd love to, like, say Mason Miller was around, they would have Morey Hone mowing down these lefties.
0: Yep.
2: But they're working on more of a reverse splits bet that they're making with Rodriguez. And we'll see if it pays off. But, Terang really struggles against lefties, and he got to hit a righty there.
0: First and third, here's Yelich, the pitch. Swing and a pop foul out of play. And that was a changeup at 92. 0-1 on the recently named captain of the Brewers, Christian Yelich.
2: I'm telling you, he's got his power swing going tonight. I mean, he's just gotten into launch mode.
0: The 0-1. Swing and a ball sliced into left center field. That's a base hit. In to score Contreras. Stopping at second is Terang. A laser single to left center that knocks in a run, and the Brewers within one. It's 4-3.
2: I mean, and this was the lane of concern. Terang, Yelich, Mitchell, lefty, lefty, lefty. And they're trying to, beat him with the right-handed reverse with sinkers, and it's just not working. But they're really, this is where Mason Miller's presence is key. Because Morey Hone is going to have to be held back in certain scenarios if they're going to complete it. But by the time he gets out there, they may not be in the situation they'd like.
0: It's tough, right? I mean, you're trying to save Morey Hone, and you're trying to save your season.
2: Yes.
0: Oh, look at this. Michael King is up and loosening in the pen. So King, who was the game two starter.
2: Yeah, they're trying to find a bridge. They're really trying to find a bridge to get to Morey Hone in the right spot. But that was his lane, right? Lefty, lefty, lefty. Now, sure, they have Andrew Vaughn and Sanchez on the bench, so they may have made some changes. And Rodriguez has favorable splits against lefties. 190 with only a 313 slugging percentage. Great changeup. But it's not worked right now, and Yelich is just right on top of it.
0: Here's Mitchell now. First and second, two away. First pitch swinging and missing. Mitchell 0 for 3. He's flied out and struck out twice as King continues to loosen in the pen. First and second, two outs, a run in, 4-3 San Diego. Next pitch is low.
2: So after Mitchell, you have Pratt, Freelig, Ortiz, righty, lefty, righty. You wonder where King could be slotted.
0: 1-1. Here it comes. Swing and a miss, and there's the changeup. And Rodriguez trying to finish off Garrett Mitchell and the Brewers. Runners at first and second here, top seven. And Milwaukee has made it a one-run game. Fans on their feet. And they wave the gold rally towels. Yelich at second, or Terang at second. Yelich at first, the pitch. Swing and a miss. Struck him out. Mitchell down on strikes. Rodriguez does the job, and the Brewers leave a couple. We're midway in the seventh. It's time to stretch. Padres 4, Brewers 3. 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
5: Nick DeLuca in our Baseball Tonight studios. More postseason baseball coming on Wednesday. Action beginning in Chicago. White Sox with a chance to close out the Guardians at home after taking the first two games in Cleveland. Guardian bats have been quiet to start the series, including star Jose Ramirez. Cleveland manager Stephen Vogt on Ramirez pressing to try and find a big moment.
14: I don't know about signature moment. I think, you know, for those of us that have been around Jose for extended amount of time, you know he wants to step up. You know he wants to, you know, help the team win. And with the wrist this year, it's just been a difficult run at it. But Jose's somebody you never count out. Jose's somebody that you know he's giving you everything he has. And, you know, so I don't know if searching is the right word or, you know, I think it's more of he wants to step up. He's not 100%. He hasn't been, you know, since June. But he's given us everything he has. And we all know that Jose's one swing of the bat away from getting it going.
5: Two runs for the Guardians in 18 innings so far in that series, trying to avoid elimination tomorrow. Game 3 coverage at 3:30 Eastern on ESPN Radio and the ESPN app. Followed by NLDS Game 4, the Dodgers, who went away from a return to the NLCS after the Game 3 win. Homers from Kike Hernandez and Freddie Freeman, Yoshinobu Yamamoto. Outstanding coverage, 5:30 Eastern on ESPN Radio. Then the Yankees and the Rays heading back to the Bronx. Tampa in the driver's seat, up 2-0 in the series. Yankees sending Max Fried to the mound, trying to survive. Nick Martinez will go for the Rays with a chance to punch their ticket to the ALCS. Rays have held the Yankees to two runs on five hits across the first two games of the series. Ben Rice, two solo homers in Game 2, their only scoring. Yankees have lost 11 straight road playoff games against non-AL Central opponents. Their last win, ALCS Game 1 in Houston in 2019. That's at 7:30 Eastern. Back to San Diego with Doug Glanville and Boog Shambi.
0: Well, they just showed Trevor Hoffman and Jake Peavy up on the big screen, and the place went bananas, and they had their own gold rally towel. D.L. Hall is back at it and delivers. And Samad Taylor takes a strike as he shortened a bun.
2: It looked like he challenged and then thought better of it. As you're bunting and running out of the batter's box, and Murphy's like, did he challenge or not? And he asked him, are you challenging? And he said, no, but he did tap his helmet. So he's like, no, I was fixing my helmet. I don't know, but you're not going to get a good view of the strike zone when you're bunting and running out of the box. I mean, it's and he got the called strike, but let's see. Yeah, so Hall throws this pitch like down and in, and Taylor takes his hat, and then he kind of taps it.
0: Yeah, he did.
2: But that, you know, that would have been their last challenge if he didn't get that right.
0: Here's the 0-1. He bunts it, and that's a foul ball. And the count now, nothing and two. So, again, what Pat Murphy was coming out to talk to Alfonso Marquez about, he was saying, I think he challenged. The replay showed it looked like he looked back and challenged. And
2: yeah, he was staring right at him. He had his hand on his head. It wasn't, like, enthusiastic, but it looked like a challenge.
0: The 0-2. Swing and a ground ball to short. Pratt up with it. Got a hustle throw to first. Nice stretch by Bowers. And Taylor is out. Just to finish that up, I think Pat Murphy was saying, well, just ask Brennan Miller at third. And Alfonso Marquez said no. So that's how that one ended.
2: Yeah, that's how it ended. It got shut down.
0: A ground out. And here's Cronenworth, who is homered and put down a sack bunt. D.L. Hall delivers a fastball for a strike, and it's nothing and one on the second baseman. One out, bases clear, bottom 7-4-3 Padres. The next pitch, grounded, past the diving Ortiz and into left field, and Cronenworth is aboard. He just punched that one on the ground inside the line and past the diving third baseman, and a one-out single.
2: Yeah, think about Cronenworth. He hits a lot of balls to the left side, although in the air it's usually foul balls. But he's a little bit more on time tonight, able to hit this ball right out of the ground. But he stepped closed as if he was already directing that way and was able to beat Ortiz on the bounce.
0: Ball fires, and Tatis takes low for ball one.
2: Well, the Padres could use a big hit from Tatis Jr. He's been kind of flailing the last 8 or 9 at-bats.
0: The 1-0. And that is a little bit high. Remember, he hit the leadoff homer the first pitch he saw against Matthew Boyd in game one of the wild card series. But since then, he has gone 2-for-20. Next offering is fouled back.
2: Yeah, he just looks like he's feeling for the ball, like he's not getting his stroke on. And, you know, he's just off right now. But he took the, you know, game one in his own hands, basically. So, and his base running was also fantastic.
0: The 2-1. Swing and a miss, and it's 2-2. Cronenworth the runner at first. The Padres with the lead. It's 4-3. Brewers about hit San Diego 10-6. Milwaukee with the game's only error, and the Brewers have had a ton of chances. They've left 9. Meanwhile, the Padres have left 3. Next pitch in the dirt.
15: Come on.
0: So Tatis here with a count 3-2. And the pitch. Swing and a foul out of play off to the right. And Dougie looking out into that Padre bullpen as we look ahead to the 8th. The guy that is up in the pen right now, we told you he got up earlier, but he's getting hot now. Michael King.
2: Yep. Yeah, I don't know. I don't know if something's with Morahone and maybe is the 9th, but we'll see.
0: The 3-2. Swing and a bouncer up the middle. Pratt picks it up to second for one, and that's all they get. They made sure to get the out as Terang secured it and stepped on the base. And now two away, and Jackson Merrill will come up to hit.
2: Well, that's a good job by Terang. Sometimes you try to do too much and try to turn a double play when it isn't there. And he just made sure he held the bag and got the force. Now the Brewers are going to have to contend with Tatis on the base. He's a great aggressive base stealer, also grabs extra bases very often.
0: Hall fires, and Merrill takes the strike. Jackson Merrill has struck out swinging, singled, stolen a base, and scored, and he's flied to left.
2: Well, I found the nesting doll, so I think the next one is Dustin Pedroia.
0: Oh, that's good.
2: So I think that's where we're
0: going. That's really good. Deal one is outside. Well played, Dougie.
2: Thank you. Mm-hmm. I don't know. After that, I'm not sure where we go.
0: No, I think we just leave it alone after that.
2: Yeah.
0: After that, we'll probably get in trouble. I mean, to be honest, we're going to get in trouble from Pedroia now anyway. 1-1. The pitch is low. Two balls and a strike as the Padres lead it 4-3. D.L. Hall bends down into a squat and stretches a little bit facing the center field wall and now asks for a new baseball. He picks up the rosin bag. And the lefty will get back to work. Two outs, Tatis at first. 2-1 on Jackson Merrill. Lefty delivers. Swinging a foul back to the screen. 2-2. I mean, it's just guy after guy coming out of the bullpen throwing 95, 96, just all of them.
2: Oh, yeah, and that might be their secondary pitch, by the way. They got a lot of good spin, too.
0: Here's the pitch, and that one is low.
2: Hey, now, you know, you put Tatis Jr. in motion here, and he could turn a single into a run. So that is a big advantage of 3-2 versus 2-2.
0: Merrill back in, awaits a 3-2. Here it comes. Swing! And a miss, struck him out. Hall able to get Merrill, and the Padres leave a man. We played seven here in San Diego, and we got another good one. It's the Padres 4 and the Brewers 3. This is the National League Division Series on ESPN Radio and the ESPN app, presented by Gusto.
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0: On to the eighth here as the Padres lead the Brewers 4-3. And the Padres hoping to hang on and force a game four, which will come your way at 10 Eastern tomorrow on FS1. 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New pitcher into the game is Michael King. Wow. King, who was the game two starter. So he pitched 2 days ago, this past Sunday. 5 innings, 3 hits, and a run. Now, he only threw 72 pitches. But King now on what would be, I guess, a throw day. But you certainly have to wonder if Morejon is available. We know Miller is not because he's on the paternity list. Are they asking King to secure the final six outs? We shall see. Yeah, the right-hander who's got a lot of experience in his career relieving the pitch. And a fastball for a strike at 95.
2: They didn't become a real full-blown starter till he got to the Padres in 24. So it's definitely in his skill set, but, you know, this is postseason demands of you.
0: King ready, the 0-1. Swing and a dribbler foul towards the on-deck circle. So Michael King out of the pen, last pitching 2 days ago.
2: What was working, especially even in the Cubs series, that sinker-sweeper combo was dastardly.
0: Especially against the righties. That sweeper is no joke. 0-2. Here's the pitch. Swing and a bouncer, foul of third. And he goes with a changeup right there. Man, it is all quiet in the Padre pen now. And it makes you think that maybe this is Michael King's game to finish. Pratt back in. Here's the 0-2. Outside.
2: Oh. Yeah, he reached back and threw 97 on that four-seamer. Really sailed on him, though. But it might have made a statement, set up another pitch.
0: Here comes a 1-2. And that's off the outside edge. And now it's 2-2. The editorial comment would be, and Michael King's going to be a free agent at the end of the year, and he is going to get paid. And he is saying, I want to win. Use me however you need me. The 2-2. Sweeper outside. It misses. 31 years old, born in Rochester, New York. Grew up on Rhode Island. Pitched his college ball at Boston College. 3-2. King ready and fires. Swing and a fly ball right field. Tatis back. He's there and he makes the catch. And Pratt retired. King gets out number one.
2: Another good swing by Cooper Pratt. Hit it on the barrel. Just didn't have the distance, but showing some quality at bats. And yeah, and King, you know, he came out and game two wasn't thrilled, you know, which is how you're supposed to be. And
0: yep,
2: so he had something left in the tank to see what he can do.
0: Here's the pitch. King to Frelick. And a sweeper for a strike on the inside corner. Frelick with a single sandwich between a fly out and a ground out. King ready to work deals. And that's outside. Good changeup, just missed. For the Padres, 4 runs, 6 hits, and no errors. For the Brewers, 3-10-1. San Diego by a run here in the 8th. 1 out. The 1-1. Swing and a ground ball to the right side. Cronenworth backhands, throws to first in time, and they get Frelick.
2: Well, nice decision by Cronenworth. He knew he didn't have a lot of time, so he fielded the backhand on the run, on the move. And didn't set his feet, just threw on the run cross body to make sure he had enough time to get Frelick.
0: And with Joey Ortiz scheduled, David Hamilton is going to pinch hit. And so a meeting on the mound as Salas goes out to talk to King, and the rest of the infielders join that conversation.
2: They're just being polite, you know, they want to be together.
0: I believe they're playing the theme to Rocky IV right now. Just my comment, that's all. Here's David Hamilton now, and the pitch. And that is low. Hamilton hitting in this spot for Ortiz. Machado guarding against the bunt at third base on the grass. King on here. He's got the first 2 outs. The pitch. Check swing, called strike.
2: One of those borderline ones. Don't want to really use your challenge, but might have won that one.
0: So now 1-1. Here's the pitch. Swing and a miss. And it's 1-2.
2: Well, they're trying to keep Hamilton off base for multiple reasons. Obviously, to get the third out, but he can absolutely fly on the bases, so he'd create a lot of problems.
0: Here's the pitch. The 1-2 foul back, and back out of play. King rubbing up a fresh baseball, about to throw pitch number 15. One and two. King ready and deals. Swing and a pop-up. Foul out of play off to the left.
2: Yeah, they're staying away from Hamilton, trying to get him to chase up and away with a four-seamer. Not a bad spot for something off the plate.
0: Hamilton back in the 1-2. Check swing and a ball down and in. Did not go. And it's 2-2. King wanted it. The crowd wanted it. Salas wanted it. Brennan Miller said nope.
2: Yeah, San Diego Chicken wanted it. I mean, there was everybody's in on it. But didn't look like he went, but, you know, borderline.
0: Here comes the 2-2. Swing and a ground ball up the middle of the base hit. And Hamilton is aboard. Man, the Brewers just keep doing it with two outs.
2: They will never go away. That's the resilience they've had all season long. And Hamilton, nice job just punching it through the middle. And he's got the legs to go. This pitcher is above the strike zone, and he gets on top of it. And now with his legs, he can run. And he certainly could take the extra base.
0: Yeah, we'll keep our eyes on Hamilton, who can fly. So here's Churio now. King comes set and fires. Swing and a fly ball foul down the right side, and that is out of play.
2: I mean, Churio's hit the ball so hard. Even the foul balls, he seems on. So this is the nightmare. They're going to have to make their best pitches right here.
0: King is ready. The 0-1. Swing and a ground ball to short. Bogaerts up with it. Throw to first, in time to get Churio. And King is able to pitch around the two-out single. We'll go to the bottom of the eighth at Petco. Padres by a run. They lead the Brewers 4-3. 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
0: eBay will take over. As the Brewers go to the pen, we go to the bottom of the eighth. Yeah, the Padres lead it by a run. It is 4-3. John Shelby, Doug Glanville with you. Our producer, Rob Kelly. Our engineer, Dave Stipp and Jack Hicks. And Uribe got a little bit of a late start coming out of the pen, just beginning his warm-up tosses. And he will face Machado, France, and Salas. Padres, 4 runs, 6 hits, no errors. The Brewers, 3 runs, 11 hits, and 1 error. You look at this game and all the opportunities that Milwaukee has had. They've left 10 on. The Padres have left on 4. And you wonder a little bit about Adrian Morahone and his health, his status, just because
2: There's nobody in the pen.
0: Yeah, nobody's up in the pen. So I think King is going to come back out to try and finish it. All right, here's Machado. Uribe fires. And that's in for a strike.
2: Yeah, it doesn't seem like Morahone's available. And, obviously there's concern and questions, but looks like it's on King.
0: Here's Machado now. The pitch outside. Manny has walked, knocked in a run with a single, and he's also lined to left. Uribe, the slender righty, the 1-1. Swing and a ground ball, deflected off of Uribe's glove to Terang, who picks it up and throws him out. It'll go 1-4-3. And that was one of those... If you're a pitcher, do not touch the ball.
2: Do not touch.
0: Just not necessary.
2: Yeah, I mean, the Padres would love some insurance runs here. They know how fragile it is and how tough this Brewer offense is to keep off the bases. So they are trying to find any way to get someone across the run.
0: Here's Ty France now, and a pitch. Swing and a foul out of play off to the right. And that'll find the seats. France in this one, 0-for-3. He's grounded to third. He's flied to right. And he has struck out swinging. Open stance, a little bit of a crouch right side. The 0-1. Swing and a miss. That was a slider that actually got past Contreras and made it all the way to the backstop. Earlier today, Dodgers knocked off the Braves 3-1 to take a 2-1 lead in that series. Padres fighting for their life, trying to force a game 4. The 0-2. Swing and a one hop out to short. Backhanded nicely by Cooper Pratt. Throw to first in time, and there's 2 away. And that was an absolute bullet by Ty France.
2: Yeah, really hit hard, but one clean hop to Pratt. Backhands, takes a little step towards the outfield, collects himself, and then throws a line drive over to first base right on target.
0: So 2 down now, and the batter is Ethan Salas. Salas in this one is 0-for-4. Hits it on the ground. Hamilton picks it up. Throw to first. Salas is out. And 1-2-3 go the Padres. We'll head to the ninth. Last chance for the Brewers as the Padres lead it 4-3. 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
0: We're back here in San Diego. John Ciampi, Doug Glanville. It is National League Division Series Game 3 and another tight one. Padres lead it 4-3. We go to the

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1: The pitch, and that's through there for a strike. A sinker at 95. King working off the first base edge of the pitching rubber. Bowers digs back in. And the pitch. Tapped foul, third base side. And now it's 0-2. Bowers has struck out three times and walked. So officially 0-3. Salas pushing the buttons. King saying no. Now says yes. 0-2 on the way. Swing and a liner foul down the first baseline. And it's nothing in two. Ty France is basically straddling the chalk down the first baseline. So it would be nearly impossible to hit one between he and the foul line.
2: And the umpires are right behind him in line. I mean, it is, that ball's going to be like a bowling pin knocking everybody over.
1: There comes the 0-2. Outside.
2: Well, the thing about Bowers, he tends to hunt certain pitches. He gets very set on something. It's similar like Max Muncy style. And he starts looking, but then he'll take a pitch right there because he wasn't looking for it.
1: Here comes a 1-2. Swing and a miss. Struck him out. And there's one away in the Brewers' ninth. And the batter now will be William Contreras. Contreras has had a big night. He's flied to center, hit a solo homer, knocked in a run with a single, and he has also singled and scored. King delivers. And a breaking ball for a strike. Call was a strike, and the batter challenges. ABS challenge. And it was a strike.
2: Why not?
1: Yeah,
2: why
1: that's
2: not?
1: Right.
2: You know, it's, you don't want to leave one in your pocket.
1: No question.
2: He's hot right now, too.
1: The 0-1. Too high. 1-1 on Contreras. A dangerous hitter. Brewers down a run. Padres 4. Brewers 3. The wind, the 1-1. Swing and a foul out of play off to the right.
2: Well, the Padres will be playing basically no doubles defense. You know, outfield depth very deep, hugging the lines for the most part.
1: The 1-2 in the dirt. Yeah, it's Bowen, Merrill, and Tatis left to right in the outfield, and they are very deep. Merrill shaded towards right center. On the infield, third to first, Machado, Bogarts, Cronenworth, and France, and they're all backed up. Two balls, two strikes on Contreras. And Contreras asks for time and steps out. Right-hand hitter back in. King on top of the rubber. First base edge. Now the 2-2. Swing and a ball hammered. Foul down the left side. And that one out of play. But whoa. I mean, he clobbered it.
2: Yeah, I mean, they have to be really careful because he's just flirting with a game-tying home run. I mean, you don't want to put him on, but my goodness, he's on everything.
1: 2-2 now. One out, base is empty. And the pitch outside. And now he's gone full, and Dougie will see what he throws him.
2: I mean, something away because he's certainly showing he can turn on you.
1: Terang in the on-deck circle. One out, base is clear. Here's a 3-2. Swing and a foul out of play off to the right. And they will do it again. One out. Nobody on. We're in the ninth. Padres lead it by a run, 4-3. King pushing the buttons on the pitch comm on his right hip. Contreras back in. Here comes a 3-2. Swing and a dribbler foul. And that was the sinker.
2: Yeah, I like the sinker as a pitch. You know, start it kind of outer third. Let it get at the knees. At least, worst case, he can punch it for a base hit to right.

0: Contreras back in. King is ready. Right-hander turns, kicks, 3-2. Too high, and it's ball four. And the tying run is on base. What a night it has been for Contreras, who nods his head as he drops the bat and sheds all the protective equipment. That was a really good at-bat.
1: Just a great at-bat. Anything in the zone, he had good swings on. Anything out, he was able to lay off. That pitch was, you know, above the zone. It wasn't like it was way up, but he just saw it right away out of hand and knew it was a ball. And then you got to have the confidence, like, the guys behind you do the job. He didn't overexpand and try to do too much. He just said, take my walk. That's what they've done all season long.
0: Luis Lara will run at first as Terang gets the chance here. One out, tying run is aboard. King comes set and fires. Swing and a foul out of play off to the left. And that'll find the seats. Terang has looked a bit out of sync until his last time up when he singled the left center. He's one out of four.
1: He's been a little late, but when he gets on time, there's a lot of power that comes with that swing.
0: The 0-1 outside. Looked like a changeup. The ball to strike on Bryce Terang. Brewers trail it by a run. But the tying run is at first. It's Luis Lara. King will lob a throw over to first, and Lara back in diving. And now we'll go over and have a word with the first base coach, Spencer Allen. Machado not ruling out a bunt potential. He's got his toes on the grass way off the line at third. The 1-1 to Bryce Terang. Too high. And a four-seam fastball missing. Dougie, way out of my depth in this one, but I can't help but wonder, is there a point for Michael King where, like, the adrenaline starts to drop off, right? Because you got to come in and you're pumped up. How long does it last? The pitch. Swing and a pop-up foul down the left side. And that'll get out of play, 2-2.
1: I mean, such an unfamiliar situation. You know, just given the elite bullpen they have, they literally are missing two of the best relievers in the game tonight. And King is going to have to close out the work. And, you know, he's a gamer. He's there's no question about it, but certainly out of the element of this season.
0: 2-2. King pushes the button. The pitch inside. And now the count is 3-2 on Bryce Terang. This is where this team is so darn tough. Lowest swing rate, lowest chase rate, highest walk rate, and number one in on-base percentage. And now Musgrove, the righty, Robbie Ray, the lefty, up and loosening in the pen. 3-2, the pitch. Inside ball four, and now the tying run is going to be in scoring position, and I think San Diego is challenging. And they are, and it is a ball, and now they're out of challenges.
1: Well, he went for it. It was one of those, don't keep it in your pocket, but it's definitely inside.
0: Ruben Niebla will let everybody take a breath, including Michael King, as he walks out to the mound. King, whose next pitch will be number 40. In game two, he threw 72 pitches before being taken out of the game in the sixth. And everybody on the mound, it's almost like they're in a huddle with their arms around one another. Bogarts, Cronenworth, France, Machado, Salas, Niebla, and as well, Michael King.
1: I think Sutcliffe was in there, too. And I'll tell you, Christian Yelich, I was saying in batting practice, and his swings today, it's going to be a tough out because he's looking really good. His swing is compact. He just looks like the MVP, Christian Yelich.
0: Yeah, he's been on it, no doubt. 2-for-3, couple of singles in an RBI plus a walk. Left-hand hitter at the plate. First and second, one out. Padres up a run. And a swing and a one hop. Gobbled up by Bogart. Steps on second for one. On to first, two. And that ends the game. Oh, my goodness. An absolute rocket to the shortstop. And a one-hopper that Bogarts turns into a 6-3 game-ending double play. How do you like that? And the Padres win it 4-3, and they force a game four.
1: Well, the Padres won without two of the best relievers in baseball. They were on the shelf today, unavailable. And it took Michael King, who's had a phenomenal season, to reach back and become the closer. He's been an ace, and he moves into the closer role, gives him a gutty and gritty two innings against the heart of the order to be able to put this away with the Padres and their backs against the wall. Just a great performance by King, and they were able to hold on and finally keep this series going.
0: Absolutely amazing, the job that Michael King did. That was a bullet and a heck of a play by Bogarts to start that double play, as Yelich hit it right on the nose. 107.1 for Christian Yelich.
1: I mean, he was looking too good. Just watching him all day, he's been on and in the game. But that's baseball, right? Hit it right at the guy and still had to make a good play to scoop that, and was able to record the double play.
0: What a finish to this one, as the Padres win it and stay alive. The Padres 4 and the Brewers 3, and we have been treated to 3 great baseball games, Doug.
1: I mean, one run, back and forth, bullpen, big hits, and just the manufacturing of runs tonight, the stealing of bases, putting himself in scoring position. Working counts. Great job.
0: Downstairs, Alden Gonzalez with Xander Bogarts.
2: Xander, you were in the perfect spot for that last ball to make the final double play. What was it like seeing Michael King come out of the bullpen? Were you surprised to see that?
3: Yeah. It's the playoffs, you know, and everyone's available, you know, whenever they're in the bullpen. Pitch a hell of a game two, but he's the one that we needed today. It was unbelievable.
4: And with that win, the Padres have forced the game four here at Petco Park.
3: It was unbelievable seeing him come in and do that after that game two performance he had. I mean, he was the last guy I was expecting to see.
2: Xander, how did you avoid the barrel of Miguel Andujar's bat out there at shortstop? Take us through that play in the sixth inning that ended up scoring a very key run in this game.
3: I took a big lead. I mean, any little bloop, any little diving play in the infield, whatever, I'm trying to score, you know. And I saw a little line drive. I avoided it, but then I also saw the bat coming at me, which was kind of crazy. So I was focused on the ball first, but then I saw the bat, so I got a little scared. And I was ready, I mean, for a bad throw, whatever. And, I mean, as soon as that ball bounced and went by, I knew I was going. I mean, I was lucky enough to score, you know. But every run right now in the playoffs is so important, and I'm aware of that.
2: Xander, the margins have been so tight in this series. What has it been like playing these three games, and what is it going to take to win two more against that team?
3: I mean, it's a good feeling whenever you're exhausted after a baseball game. You know, that means you gave it all you had. You left everything out there. I mean, our pitcher, Nick, Yuki, Bragley, Adams. I mean, those guys did a great job, but I think the player of the game has to go to Michael King, right? I mean, him coming up, I mean, I was not expecting to see him. I saw him throw a four-seamer, 97. I was like, what are we doing? Because he just pitched a couple days ago. So, I mean, it was impressive.
2: Xander, congratulations. We will see you in game four. Boop.
0: All right, Alden. Xander, thanks so much, as the Padres stay alive, and they will fight again tomorrow. Game four. Again, our final 4-3. The Padres win it. For Doug Glanville, producer Rob Kelly, and engineers Dave Sniff and Jack Hicks, I'm John Ciambi from Petco Park. Now we send it to Nick DeLuca in the studio with the postgame show.
5: All right, Book, thanks so much. Back and forth all night long. The Padres find a way to extend their season. No Mason Miller. How is Craig Stammen going to piece it all together on the back end? Michael King, the answer out of the pen, over 40 pitches after making the game two start, and he gets the job.

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0: So the Padres survive Game 4 coming at 9:30 Eastern on Wednesday. Coverage anyway. How about four games tomorrow? Padres staying alive. So impressive, and what a series this has been. 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Up next, tonight's game flow. 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
3: The Indians sell out Street. It all started June 24th, 1995. 41,845 fans packed Jacobs Field, the first sellout of what would be 455 straight.
4: Line to center field. Back is Edmonds. To the warning track, to the wall. It's gone. A grand slam. Home run. The magic continues. The Indians win.
3: The record came to an end April 4th, 2001. Since then, the Boston Red Sox set the new Major League Baseball record with 794 straight sellouts between 2003 and 2013. The historic sellout run for the Indians spanned over parts of seven seasons in which the team won five straight AL Central titles and made two World Series appearances. 2,123 days, 19.3 million tickets, 455, a number we all know.
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6: Nick DeLuca back here in our Baseball Tonight studios. Game 3 of the NLDS, seeing the series shift to San Diego. Padres so close to coming up with a win on the road, but came up short in games 1 and 2. 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Padres sending Nick Pivetta to the mound with the season on the line. Dustin May making his first playoff appearance since the 2020 World Series with the Dodgers going for the Brewers tonight. Both throwing up a couple of zeros to begin the night. Padres relying on plenty of power this season, but playing some small ball in the third. Samad Taylor leading off with a single, stealing second. Jake Cronenworth bunting him over. Fernando Tatis Chopper would bring him in. Padres manufacturing a run to take the lead, would add another run in the frame. Manny Machado delivering with an RBI single. Tatis and Machado, two guys the Padres needed to produce at a big spot, stake them to the early lead. William Contreras had an answer, though, in the top of the fourth inning. Solo homer to put the Brewers on the board. They tie it with a Jackson Churio sac fly in the fifth. Nick Pivetta done after 4 1/3, 2 earned, 5 hits, 4 Ks. Bottom of the frame, backs against the wall. Padres needing a big hit, and Jake Cronenworth provided.
7: Left on left, Romero fires. Swing and a high fly ball, well struck. Right field, Frelick back at the wall, jumps, it's gone! The run! Jake Cronenworth will touch them all. And the Padres have the lead.
6: Cronenworth's first playoff homer in 4 years, putting San Diego back on top in the Crone Zone in the fifth inning. That's the play of the game brought to you by Grainger. 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Bottom six, Padres had been on the wrong end of so much of the first two games of this series, finally getting a break.
7: 3-2, here it comes. Swing and a broken back bouncer out to short. Pratt up with it. Low throw, gets away from Bowers. Here comes Bogarts. He's in! A broken back ground ball, and the barrel of the bat went helicoptering out to Pratt. And he had to deal with that, and then threw it low. It'll go as an E6, and the Padres add on. It's 4-2.
6: Yeah, really tough spot for Cooper Pratt. Runner in front, bat flying at him leads to a run. Brewers would get one back in the seventh. Christian Yelich with an RBI single, his first postseason RBI since back in 2018. Padre lead trimmed to one, trying to piece things together in the pen. Such a strength all year long, but no Mason Miller placed on the paternity list before the game. So Craig Stammen, who do you go to? How about ace Michael King out of the pen, working a scoreless eighth, and there's nobody else warming until the ninth. Then he slammed the door.
7: And a swing and a one hop, gobbled up by Bogart, steps on second for one, on to first, two, and that ends the game. Oh my goodness, an absolute rocket to the shortstop. And a one-hopper that Bogarts turns into a 6-3 game-ending double play. How do you like that? And the Padres win it 4-3, and they force a game four.
6: Yeah, what a performance for King out of the bullpen. Got the game two start and the save in game three, throwing over 40 pitches on just a day of rest. What a series. Game four coming Wednesday. Coverage 9:30 Eastern on ESPN Radio. Second game three of the day. The Dodgers take the first by a score of 3-1 to go up 2-1 on the Braves. For more on that series, stay tuned for SportsCenter All Night with Jay Reynolds. That'll wrap it up for us today. Once again, the final score, the Padres keep their season alive with a 4-3 win. Stay tuned for SportsCenter All Night with Jay Reynolds. 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
1: Big changes in Philly, both on the gridiron and on the court. And we still have four baseball series that are up for grabs.
2: 3-2, here it comes. Swing and a broken back bouncer out to short. Pratt up with it. Low throw, gets away from Bowers. Here comes Bogarts. He's in! A broken back ground ball, and the barrel of the bat went helicoptering out to Pratt. And he had to deal with that, and then threw it low. It'll go as an E6, and the Padres add on. It's 4-2.
1: That's the game we just heard here on ESPN Radio. Boog Shambi with the call as the Padres stay alive, hanging on for the 4-3 win over the Brewers. At SportsCenter All Night, ESPN Radio, I'm Jay Reynolds. The difference on the scoreboard in San Diego would be that run that scored on that throwing error in the bottom of the sixth inning. We'll hear from both sides coming up, but the Padres' season stays alive. They still trail the series 2-1. Brewers still needing one more win to advance to the league championship series. Meanwhile, in Atlanta.
2: Two strikes on Thomas. Here's the pitch. Swing and a foul tip to the mitt. Held by Smith. That's a strikeout. And two down. Yamamoto with his ninth tonight. And here's the 1-2 to Riley. Swing and a miss. Struck him out. There's 10 in the book. Yamamoto, 10 strikeouts, a 1-2-3 seventh inning. And the Dodgers still lead at 3-1.
1: Dave O'Brien had the call for us here on ESPN Radio. 3-1 would be the final as L.A. wins game three. They take a 2-1 series lead. Dodgers scoring all three of their runs in the fourth inning. Kike Hernandez got the scoring underway with a two-run home run. Spoke with our Jeff Passan.
3: Kike, it's October. You do magical things. This happens every year. What did you see from Chris Sale there on that pitch in a 0-0 game in the fourth inning?
4: Kind of surprised that he went, you know, back-to-back changeups, quote-unquote, his worst pitch, even though it's still a good pitch. I was shocked. But to be honest with you, that at-bat... That at-bat, I was, the first two at-bats kind of ended early in that inning. Great job of Páez, you know, starting the rally. You know, there's been a lot of noise going around Páez, and he was able to shut that down today and, you know, help us win a game. He got on base, put a good swing on that ball right at Ozzy, and my whole mentality was to, I realized he was trying to get a ground ball, double play, but I wanted to grind out an at-bat. And I think if it wasn't for the first pitch changeup just in off, because I wasn't really thinking changeup there, I would have, you know, if thanks to that pitch was the one that I hit a homer, because after that pitch, knowing where it's got to start for it to be a ball, that one kind of popped, and I just put a swing on it, and ball hit barrel, ball go far.
1: And the Dodgers get win. It's a victory in game number 3-1. They take a 2-1 series lead. The season continues on Wednesday with all four series. The two National League series both continue because the Padres stay alive. And the American League series will see game 3. Both of those series can come to an end in 3 games. NFL, 2-time All-Pro right tackle Lane Johnson announcing his retirement from the NFL on Tuesday, saying that upon reflection, his priorities have changed. Quote, right now it's critical that I focus on my mental health. ESPN analyst Dan Orlovsky.
5: I just think this move really signifies rebuild in Philadelphia. And I know that might be foreign to understand. Just that 2024 season, Super Bowl winner, where one of the great offensive line run game performances across the season of the NFL. Left side, Mailata Dickerson, Cam Jurgens, Mekhi Becton, Lane Johnson. Okay, now to the right, is Mailata still there? Cam Jurgens playing left guard, and he is not playing nearly as well as he did in 2024. Drew Kendall, Tyler Steen, Markel Bell. If you take off Jordan Mailata, that offensive line all is a 2022 draft pick or later than that.
1: Lane Johnson stepping away from the NFL. Eagles, 122 wins, 63 losses, and a tie when Johnson starts. When he is not in the lineup, the Eagles are 18-30. He had missed 4 practices during training camp for personal reasons, did return in August and said at the time that this would likely be his final season. He now steps away and retires after 4 weeks of the NFL season. Knicks and the rest of the NBA heading towards the regular season. Knicks, of course, a couple of months removed from their first NBA championship in 53 years, but contract negotiations with Karl-Anthony Towns on an extension not going smoothly. He's feeling disrespected. Meanwhile, in Philly, the Sixers losing some roster depth. Ariel Hakpari suffering a torn right Achilles. He's out for the season. Much more straight ahead. SportsCenter All Night continues. It's ESPN Radio.
0: 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Dominant 3-0 start, Penn State has stumbled, dropping two straight conference games. The Nittany Lions welcome number 19 USC to town. 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
1: Four series continue in Major League Baseball. 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
1: Lionel Messi plays his final action with his national team. Lane Johnson announcing his retirement from the NFL. Padres stay alive in the National League.
2: Left on left, Romero fires. Swing and a high fly ball, well struck. Right field, Frelick back at the wall, jumps, and scores! The run! Jake Cronenworth will touch them all. And the Padres have the lead. And a swing and a one hop, gobbled up by Bogart. Steps on second for one, on to first, two! And that ends the game! Oh my goodness! An absolute rocket to the shortstop and a one-hopper that Bogarts turns into a 6-3 game-ending double play. How do you like that? And the Padres win it 4-3, and they force a game four.
1: They live to see another day. Padres with the one-run victory. Brewers had the tying run on base before that game-ending double play. Padres avoid being swept, force a game four, as you heard here on ESPN Radio. Boog Sciambi and Doug Glanville had the call for us. Back to San Diego. Boog?
2: Jay, thanks so much. Padres win it 4-3, and I guess start at the end. Michael King closes it out to get the final six outs, and we had drama.
3: I mean, did we ever? And these two teams, I mean, it's a fun matchup. The different styles, but yet they seem to complement each other in ways to just make this every inning, every pitch is something close. And look, Michael King starts game two, phenomenal in the first series in the wild card, and then comes in relief. And we learned that Mason Miller is out, and we learned that Adrian Morejon is also out, two of the top relievers, and he's able to come in and give them two strong innings to be able to close the game when they absolutely have their backs against the wall. So that really circles the story, but we're watching teams play with aggression on the bases, stealing bags, putting themselves in scoring position, and then big hit, timely hit after one after the other.
2: Yeah, and with aggression from the managers, so that's what you've got to do. And oh, another close one. You look at the at-bats, the Padres end up getting production from an unlikely source of Jake Cronenworth, who hit a big home run.
3: Absolutely, and you know, if a left-hander, he's been struggling a lot of this season, and wow, he sat on a slider and got one and hit it out, and that's what it takes. You know, everybody's done their part. If you look over the course of 162 games, everybody in that clubhouse carried the team at some point, had a big hit. So when you can consolidate in the postseason where you're all doing it on one given day, that's what it takes to win these ball games. And from Cronenworth to the great Samad Taylor stealing the bag, they really did everything they needed to do to stay one run ahead of the Brewers.
2: Padres force a game four and win it by the final of 4-3. For Doug Glanville, I'm John Sciambi, right here in your home for every pitch of the postseason. Major League Baseball on ESPN Radio and the ESPN app. Now we send it back to Jay Reynolds in the studio.
1: All right, Boog, the Padres getting their first win at home when facing elimination since the NLCS in 1984. Excluding the 2020 season when, because of COVID, there were no fans. But the Padres stay alive. They force a game four. Meanwhile, in Atlanta, it's the Dodgers who take the pivotal game three of a series that was tied 1-1 heading into Tuesday.
2: Here's a swing and a high fly ball deep left field. This one's going to carry back, and that ball is gone. Kike Hernandez with a two-run shot. Kike, Mr. October, strikes again. And this one, no chance for Dubon to make a play on. And that will make it 2-0 Dodgers.
1: Dodgers would score three runs in the fourth inning and go on to a 3-1 win over the Braves in game three. Dave O'Brien had the call here on ESPN Radio. Dodgers scoring all 10 runs this postseason via the home run. Kike Hernandez getting the scoring underway in game three with the two-run homer in the fourth inning. And after the win, spoke with our Jeff Passan.
4: Kike, it's October. You do magical things. This happens every year. What did you see from Chris Sale there on that pitch in a 0-0 game in the fourth inning?
5: Honestly, kind of surprised that he went, you know, back-to-back changeups, quote-unquote, his worst pitch, even though it's still a good pitch. I was shocked. But to be honest with you, that at-bat... That at-bat, I was, you know, the first two at-bats kind of ended early in that inning. Great job of Páez, you know, starting the rally. You know, there's been a lot of noise going around Páez, and he was able to shut that down today and, you know, help us win a game. He got on base, put a good swing on that ball right at Ozzy, and my whole mentality was to, I realized he was trying to get a ground ball, double play, but I wanted to grind out an at-bat. And I think if it wasn't for the first pitch changeup just in off, because I wasn't really thinking changeup there, I would have, you know, if thanks to that pitch was the one that I hit a homer, because after that pitch, knowing where it's got to start for it to be a ball, that one kind of popped, and I just put a swing on it, and ball hit barrel, ball go far.
4: Seems like every year great things happen to the Dodgers in October, and we saw last year Yoshinobu Yamamoto. This is his first postseason start since the World Series last year. What did you see from him tonight?
5: The usual. You know, obviously we had a tough task ahead of us with Chris Hill on that mound, but we were pretty confident because we know we had our guy going, and, you know, he did what he always does. Limited damage, got into some trouble there, but limited the damage again, only gave up one. A little bit harder hit ball, that's probably a double play. So, you know, he gave us exactly what we needed. He needed to keep us in the game early, and then once we got the lead, he was able to get a little more comfortable and give us a little more depth and give the ball to the bullpen, which, you know, Tanner and Sugar did a great job too.
4: Kike, one thing you guys have done in recent years is close out series. This is a tough Braves team. It's a team that fights. What's it going to take to clinch this and a spot in the National League Championship Series?
5: I mean, if we score more than them tomorrow, we have a pretty good chance. But, you know, that's a team that's playing really good baseball on both sides of the ball, you know, offensively, defensively. They're throwing the ball really well. So, you know, we never thought this was going to be easy. We weren't really shocked that we lost the game. You know, we need to play good. We need to win. And if we win, we clinch the series. So that's what we need to do.
1: Kike Hernandez for... He's going to be a baseball analyst someday. As long as they score more than the other team, they have a good chance of winning. Dodgers win on Tuesday, 3-1 over the Braves. They have a 2-1 series lead. Chris Sale in the loss for Atlanta. 5 innings, gave up 3 runs, struck out 7. His manager, Walt Weiss.
6: The Dodgers did a good job of really grinding at bats and running up his pitch count. And they typically do that. I mean, they have one of the lower swing rates in the league, and they force you into the zone. The command wasn't perfect, but the stuff was really good still with Chris.
1: Braves trail 2-1 in the series. They are 0-8. In their history when they trail 2-1 in a best-of-five series. Wednesday, all 4 series continue. Game 4s in the National League and the American League. We will see Game 3 for both of the series, and both of the series can come to an end. White Sox taking the first 2 in Cleveland, while the Yankees dropped the first 2 against the Rays at the Trop and struggling defensively with 4 errors in Game 2, New York manager Aaron Boone.
7: In a large season where you face different adversities, you've got to be able to handle that. You've got to be able to handle that within the grind. And then, you know, when you get into the postseason where everything's heightened so much, you got to be able to handle the successes and failures that come your way. We've done that so far this season, but we certainly got to answer right now here as we've had our, you know, first really difficult postseason moment as well.
1: Max Fried will get the start for the Yankees, although he's expected to become a dad any day now.
8: I mean, yeah, but I'd not like to get too into the personal stuff. But yeah, I've got a really supportive family that understands that this is my job, and it's not going to affect what happens tomorrow.
1: Yankees and Rays, Game 3 in New York. Rays leading the series 2-0. Here's our Stephen A. Smith.
9: This is a disgrace.
10: Should be.
9: This is a disgrace. Now, I'm looking at Aaron Boone now. I've been a supporter of Aaron Boone for years. Mm-hmm. I can't support him any longer. You can't have a team out there looking like the Bad News Bears. It's bad enough that only Ben Rice is hitting the damn ball, okay, after scoring 18 runs against the Red Sox. But you can't have a professional baseball team in Major League Baseball looking like this. This is disgraceful, okay? 5 different people made errors.
10: Yeah.
9: What the hell have y'all been doing? What the hell is going on? I couldn't believe it. Just a comedy of error, and the Yankees are down 2-0.
10: Yep.
9: They're probably going to lose the damn series. 12 of the 18 innings after scoring 18 runs against Boston. 12 of the 18 innings in this series, they've been 3 and out. 3 and out in 12 of the 18 innings.
1: Game three in New York, also game three in Chicago. White Sox heading home with a 2-0 series lead on the Guardians. Guardians manager Stephen Vogt.
10: I think we've played in a lot of environments, you know, over the course of the year. You go on the road, there's sellouts, there's different fan bases. The first few series that we played here, it was a great crowd. I had never experienced that here in the 12 years I've been coming here. This is the first year I've experienced it. The crowd the way it is here, and so it's really exciting. I always like playing on the road when it's a exciting, loud crowd, and anticipate it's going to be just that. And our guys have played in this environment over and over again, whether it be postseasons in the past or regular season games, so expecting it to be a loud, hostile crowd that's talking a lot of smack to us from behind the dugout, and we enjoy that.
1: Guardians and White Sox, the first of the quadruple header coming up on Wednesday. Our coverage, 3:30 Eastern, Major League Baseball is here on ESPN Radio. 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Right now, SportsCenter all night. Back to the NFL. Eagles have seen some struggles early this season, but they're 2-2, game behind the Giants in the NFC East. Philly, though, losing a key member of its offense Tuesday with right tackle Lane Johnson announcing his retirement. The 36-year-old admitting this summer that the work-life balance was weighing on him. Parents dealing with health issues, his oldest child entering the teenage years. Quote, it's hard to get time back, especially those years. Now he says he'll walk away and focus on the mental aspect. He has a Hall of Fame-worthy career and an obvious impact on the field for the Eagles. ESPN analyst Marcus Spears, Mina Kimes, Dan Orlovsky.
11: First of all, you hope that Lane Johnson, whatever might be off the field, gets figured out outside of like the desire to retire from football because of the personal matter stuff. It's a significant loss on the field. I mean, this guy's one of the greats, the all-time greats of the last decade or so in the NFL. 2-time Super Bowl champion, 5-time All-Pro, 6-time Pro Bowler. He is one of the key cornerstones of an organization that is notoriously an offensive line-driven organization, and he'll be dearly missed, not only on the field, but I'm sure his leadership. It's a significant loss for Philly in an area that they are very much so struggling.
12: Yeah, sometimes players with those types of resumes, they get some of those awards because they just get written in because people are accustomed to writing them in. Not the case with Lane Johnson. Like, his play has not declined. He is one of the best offensive linemen of his generation, as Dan said. And when you dig into the numbers, I remember this when he was last injured, the on-off splits are dramatic when he plays and when he doesn't play. For Jalen Hurts in particular, when Lane Johnson plays versus when he doesn't, you're talking about the difference between one of the best offenses and quarterbacks in football versus one of the worst. Like, this is not an insignificant discrepancy, as we obviously saw last week. So this is already an offensive line that was struggling at multiple positions. The thought was, well, at least they're okay at tackle. They'll figure it out in the interior. Now, really, like, three of the positions, you have big question marks. And, of course, they don't have Jeff Statlin, their longtime offensive line coach, there anymore. So a lot of questions and concerns.
13: Like Dan said in the beginning, you just hope that the stuff that he's dealing with is able to be rectified and he can move forward and be at peace with this decision to retire. The other part to this is too, like, the game is hard to play. And sometimes the human side and the human element gets lost, especially when we in the middle of a season and all the conversation is about how bad the Philadelphia Eagles look and the offensive line needs to be retooled. And we'll have time for that and time for that discussion. But more importantly, I think the NFL just celebrate Lane Johnson. He's going to be a Hall of Famer. He's one of the best tackles to ever play the game. And he literally was a part of an offensive line and a team where we saw do it at the highest level. Win Super Bowls, go to all pros, be a Pro Bowler, ingratiate young guys into that organization. His leadership will be missed. Obviously, his ability, they'll miss it on the field. But I think sometimes, just like with Jason Kelce, who's with us now, sometimes there's a bigger void when certain players leave. Mm. And I'm sure Lane Johnson is going to be one of those guys where you look around the locker room and say, damn, man, Lane not here anymore. So Howie has a lot of work to do. The offensive line and the guys left on this team has a lot to do. But kudos to Lane, man. Everybody wish they wish they could play that long at that level, and he actually did it. So we're going to celebrate what he was able to do with his career.
1: Eagles right now tied with the Cowboys in the division at 2-2. Cowboys opening the week 5 schedule, hosting Tampa Bay. Dallas coming off their 4-point win over Houston. Quarterback Dak Prescott.
14: Right, not being able to hang on that. I mean, you know, you didn't even really go over the film that much with the coaches. You know, you just talk about the wins and loss and the must wins and the plan to win. And then after that, you know, you turn the page and you're on to the Bucs. And, you know, understanding we got a team coming here winless, how desperate they're going to be, and it's the NFL and the parity of it, and just knowing that we've got to go prove it again. Nobody cares about the win that happened last Sunday. It's about what we do now, and it's about us putting out our best version of ourselves come Thursday.
1: Cowboys facing a Bucs team in need of a win. They're one of the handful of teams at 0-4. Calling it an international career, that's next. 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
0: 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It's an SEC showdown in the swamp. South Carolina marches into Gainesville looking to pull off a statement upset against the 4-1 16th ranked Florida Gators. 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
19: The Indians sell out street. It all started June 24th, 1995. 41,845 fans packed Jacobs Field, the first sellout of what would be 455 straight.
20: Line to center field. Back is Edmonds. To the one, he turned to the wall. It's gone. A grand slam. Hold on. The magic continues. The Indians win.
19: The record came to an end April 4th, 2001. Since then, the Boston Red Sox set the new Major League Baseball record with 794 straight sellouts between 2003 and 2013. The historic sellout run for the Indians spanned over parts of 7 seasons in which the team won 5 straight AL Central titles and made 2 World Series appearances. 2,123 days, 19.3 million tickets, 455, a number we all know.
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1: 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He was emotional, and Argentina crying for him. Lionel Messi marking his 208th and final game for Argentina on Tuesday. The 39-year-old had a goal and 2 assists in a 3-0 win in their friendly. He finishes with 126 goals in his 21 years with Argentina. ESPN analyst Casey Keller.
2: Well, I think there's 20 years now of kids growing up saying, if I do X, maybe I could have a sliver of what this guy has been able to create. When you get yourself into a situation where you're in the end of your career and people are flying around the world just to get that opportunity to watch you play one time, you know you made a massive impact on this generation, the next generation, the last generation. Look, Leo, when he was, first playing for Argentina, he was always being the player that couldn't quite live up to Maradona, couldn't quite get the job done for Argentina. And to be able to change that narrative and win a World Cup and win Copa Americas and win over a rabid fan base that felt there was never, ever going to be a player that could come close to Diego Maradona. And I would say for a large portion of Argentinians, they have now surpassed Maradona with what Lionel Messi has been able to accomplish.
1: Argentina winning its friendly on Tuesday. So did the United States, 1-0 over Canada. First shutout win against Canada since the CONCACAF Nationals League final in 2023. SportsCenter all night.

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1: Hathaway wants to drop the gloves, and they will. Darn it, Hathaway, a heavyweight against Joel Edmondson for the Kings. The veteran defenseman trying to latch on. Hathaway comes over the top, then Edmondson responds with a couple of rights in front of the Kings bench, and then Edmondson takes Hathaway down. Right in front of the Kings bench as the players lean over the boards and holler at Edmondson and Hathaway. Hathaway started to lose his footing, and then Edmondson looked like he gave him one more shot with the right hand.
2: A couple of big bodies engaged in there after the big hit between the two benches.
1: Fourth fight of the season for the Panthers and the first for Garnet. Hathaway, he gets taken down by Kings defenseman Joel Edmondson.
3: Panthers wind up winning the game. It's a 2-1 win over the Kings.
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4: Number 5.
3: Hurricanes opening up the offense. They beat Montreal, scoring more on Tuesday than they had in their first three games of the season. 99.9 The Fan.
6: Carolina trying to get some speed working here into the Montreal zone. Drop back for Aho. Aho, Slavin tees it up. Watch out for Beck and he scores!
4: Number 4.
3: Toronto and Nashville went deep into overtime before seeing their game decided. TSN 1050.
7: Here's Nylander again. Working out front. There's the shot! Scores! Austin Matthews! Absolute hero stuff from the folks you expect to be heroes. The Leafs win 5-4 in overtime.
4: Number 3.
3: Sabres and Wild also ending in overtime. WGR 550.
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1: Baseball, the Dodgers go deep and take control of their series in Atlanta. Dave O'Brien with our call.
2: And the 0-1 swinging a high fly ball. That's well hit right field. That's deep. Backing up Thomas all the way to the wall. Kiss it goodbye. Home run, Freddie Freeman. And this time, no one can catch it. No one can steal one from him. And the Dodgers hit their second home run of the fourth inning off of Chris Sale.
0: Number one.
1: The other National League series will see a game 4.
3: And a swing and a one hop. Gobbled up by Bogart. Steps on second for one. On to first, 2. And that ends the game. Oh, my goodness. An absolute rocket to the shortstop. And a one hopper that Bogart turns into a 6-3.
1: Stay alive, as Boog Shambi called it for us. Brewers have lost now 12 straight road playoff games dating back to 2018. This particular series is the third division series all time where each of the first 3 games have been decided by one run. Philly bidding farewell to a key player. That's next. Sports Center all night at ESPN Radio.
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12: 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Big changes in Philly. One last tango in Buenos Aires, but in San Diego, backsword to the wall. Some dramatics in the first two games in Milwaukee. Brewers coming away with wins over the Padres in both, meaning San Diego was facing a must-win in Game 3 back home. They would open up the scoring in the bottom of the third with an RBI ground out, and then
14: May delivers. Swing and a ground ball. Base hit left field. Merrill around third. He's coming to the plate. He's in to score. And the Padres have a 2-0 lead. And the running game paying off early for Craig Stammen and the Padres.
12: Brewers getting half of it back with a William Contreras homer in the fourth. And then in the fifth, some aggressive base running.
14: Swing and a ball popped in the air out to shallow left center field. Harris is there, makes the catch. Tagging from third is Pratt. Throw to the plate is too late. And Pratt dives in safely. And the Brewers have tied this game. Man, a shallow fly out to left center field, and the Brewers aggressively running the bases, and on a sack fly, it's 2-2.
12: Padres perhaps caught a little off guard that Pratt went on that one. Maybe a different

0: outcome at the plate if center fielder Jackson Merrill makes the catch, given the direction in which his momentum was going. Regardless, 2-2 game in the fifth. San Diego answers in the home half.
1: Left on left, Romero fires. Swing and a high fly ball, well struck. Right field, Frelick back at the wall, jumps, and scores! Home run! Jake Cronenworth will touch a ball. And the Padres have the lead.
0: Padres add another run in the bottom of the sixth. Xander Bogart scoring on a throwing error after avoiding the barrel of a broken bat. Two-run lead once again. Brewers get one back in the seventh. Christian Yelich, an RBI single to make it 4-3. Top nine, Brewers have the tying run on base.
1: And a swing and a one-hop. Gobbled up by Bogart. Steps on second for one. On to first, two. And that ends the game. Oh, my goodness. An absolute rocket to the shortstop. And a one-hopper that Bogart turns into a 6-3 game-ending double play. How do you like that? And the Padres win it 4-3, and they force a game four.
0: Boog Sciombe calling it here on ESPN Radio. Compelling game, which the Padres win 4-3. They avoid the sweep. Their first win at home when facing elimination since 1984. Brewers, meanwhile, have lost 12 straight road playoff games, dating back to 2018, manager Pat Murphy.
2: Yeah, we got to read and react. This playoff baseball, you know what I mean? You just kind of regroup here and see where everybody's at. I mean, the game ended like 11 minutes ago. We've used some guys. I mean, that's Uribe's third outing. Hall's second, Romero's second, Sensatella's second. So we've got some used up guys, but we'll have some available arms tomorrow for sure, and we'll assess it tonight before we leave and come up with a plan for tomorrow. We'll worry about any other games after that if they're necessary.
0: Brewers on the short end of this one, but they still lead the series 2-1. Padres have scored first in all five games this postseason. Michael King in the Game 3 win gets his eighth career save, his first since 2023 with the Yankees, his first in the postseason. He was making his first relief appearance this season. Xander Bogaerts, after the win, spoke with our Aldin Gonzalez.
3: Xander, you were in the perfect spot for that last ball to make the final double play. What was it like seeing Michael King come out of the bullpen? Were you surprised to see that?
4: Yeah. It's the playoffs, you know, and everyone's available, you know, whenever they're in the bullpen. Pitched a hell of a game two, but he's the one that we needed today. It was unbelievable. It was unbelievable seeing him come in and do that after that game two performance he had. I mean, I was not, he was the last guy I was expecting to see.
3: Xander, how did you avoid the barrel of Miguel Andujar's bat out there at shortstop? Take us through that play in the sixth inning that ended up scoring a very key run in this game.
4: I took a big lead. I mean, any little bloop, any little diving play in the infield, whatever, I'm trying to score, you know, and I saw a little line drive. I avoided it, but then I also saw the bat coming at me, which was kind of crazy. So I was focused on the ball first, but then I saw like the bat, so I got a little scared. And I was ready, I mean, for a bad throw, whatever. And, I mean, as soon as that ball bounced and went by, I knew I was going. I mean, I was lucky enough to score, you know, but every run right now in the playoffs is so important, and I'm aware of that.
3: Xander, the margins have been so tight in this series. What has it been like playing these three games, and what is it going to take to win two more against that team?
4: I mean, it's a good feeling whenever you're exhausted after a baseball game. You know, that means you gave it all you had. You left everything out there. I mean, our pitcher, Nick, Yuki, Bragley, Adams. I mean, those guys did a great job, but I think the player of the game has to go to Michael King, right? I mean, him coming up, I mean, I was not expecting to see him. I saw him throw a four-seamer, 97. I was like, what are we doing? Because he just pitched a couple of days ago. So, I mean, it was impressive. It was impressive.
0: Padres ended on the double play. They beat the Brewers 4-3. Milwaukee still leads the series 2-1. Wednesday, game four. Our coverage, 9:30 Eastern here on ESPN Radio and the ESPN app. Every pitch of baseball's postseason is on ESPN Radio. Right now, SportsCenter all night. The other National League series, seeing game three in Atlanta. Braves and Dodgers split the first two in L.A. Dodgers going to the long ball in the third. Just not long enough.
1: The pitch, swing and a high fly ball left field, hit pretty deep, racing back to Bond on the track, at the wall, leaping up, and he made the catch right up against the yellow line. A spectacular play. Mauricio Dubon, the throw into first base gets away, but Betts will head on back to the bag and stay there. Dubon timed that magically in left field, up against the fence, and right up against the yellow line, he pulled it back.
0: That one in the third, not long enough, but LA would learn from that, and an inning later.
1: Here's a swing and a high fly ball, deep left field. This one's going to carry back, and that ball is gone. Kike Hernandez with a two-run shot. Kike, Mr. October, strikes again. And this one, no chance for Dubon to make a play on. And that will make it 2-0 Dodgers. And the 0-1 swing and a high fly ball. That's well hit right field. That's deep. Backing up Thomas all the way to the wall. Kiss it goodbye. Home run, Freddie Freeman. And this time, no one can catch it. No one can steal one from him. And the Dodgers hit their second home run of the fourth inning off of Chris Sale. And they lead it 3-0.
0: 3 runs in the fourth inning. Yoshinobu Yamamoto makes it stand.
1: 2 strikes on Thomas. Here's the pitch. Swing and a foul tip to the mitt. Held by Smith. That's a strikeout. And 2 down. Yamamoto with his 9th tonight. And here's the 1-2 to Riley. Swing and a miss. Struck him out. There's 10 in the book. Yamamoto, 10 strikeouts, a 1-2-3 seventh inning. And the Dodgers still lead at 3-1.
0: 3-1 would ultimately be the final. LA gets the win, takes a 2-1 series lead. 3 runs in this one. All 10 runs scored this postseason have come via the home run. You heard the game, of course, here on ESPN Radio. Dave O'Brien, Jessica Mendoza had the call for us. Back to Atlanta. Dave?
1: Jay, thank you very much. They're filing out pretty unhappily here in Atlanta, 42,000 strong tonight as their beloved Braves fall to the Dodgers by a final score of 3-1. So it's a 2-1 lead heading into game 4. Something about the Dodgers this time of the year, obviously tremendous talent. They have this gigantic payroll. They have all these all-star players, but they've got a grit about them. And just the way the game ended, Mookie Betts with a tough dig at short, low throw, Freddie Freeman, who always seems to be there in the clutch, scoops it out of the dirt. They win the ball game.
5: This one felt different, though. And you mentioned how they have the best away record than any other team in baseball. And as much as they were trying in games 1 and 2, don't get me wrong, but there was something different about understanding Chris Sale on the other side. And they felt like they really had to get this one done. And the celebration after Freddie made that beautiful dig was like they just finished the series. I mean, and it feels like that because when you have a game that Chris Sale starts, Yoshinobu Yamamoto on the other end, and you win that game against him, it just feels like you can win the series.
1: Earlier this summer, Sale won that matchup between those two great starting pitchers, and Yamamoto wins it here tonight. A lot of help from the defense and also from the bullpen. So now we turn to game number 4. That'll be Mally against Tyler Glasnow, who when he is on and when he's throwing strikes, he can be absolutely unhittable. We saw Mally earlier in the playoffs throw the ball quite well, though he went 7 strong innings.
5: Yeah, you're not going to see maybe the same swing and miss from Tyler number 2, which is Mally, but Tyler number 1, Tyler Glasnow, that's what he does. No one gets more swing and miss on this staff and honestly in baseball as far as starting pitchers are concerned than Tyler Glasnow. Key for him will be throwing strikes, but I think another really strong matchup, even though it's game number 4.
1: It's going to be do or die for the Atlanta Braves. They need to win or their season is over. If they win, the series will return to Los Angeles for a 5th and deciding game on Friday. We'll see what happens tomorrow right here on ESPN Radio. For Jess Mendoza, I'm Dave O'Brien on your home for every pitch of the postseason. 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
0: All right, Dave, all 4 series continue on Wednesday, both of the National League series and the 2 American League series resume. The quadruple header starting with the Guardians, White Sox, Chicago up 2-0. They can complete a sweep at home after taking the first 2 in Cleveland. The Yankees, meanwhile, dropped the first 2 on the road at the Trop, trying to avoid a sweep at home at the hands of the Rays. Yankees manager Aaron Boone.
6: This group has done a really good job all year of you know, bouncing back through a tough game, through some tough moments in the season, and handled it all very well. So that's my expectation this time. It has to be. That's, you know, obviously we're completely up against it now. So, you know, we gotta bring it tomorrow night.
0: 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Again, the Guardians and White Sox start the quadruple header coverage. 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
7: Hurts. Calling for the football. He's back. He's looking. He's still looking. He starts to run. He is firing. Complete. Touchdown. Smitty. Devontae Smith. 22 yards.
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0: 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Jalen Hurts has had his share of success when he has time in the pocket. Tuesday, a significant change, perhaps, to that confidence in the pocket. Two-time All-Pro right tackle Lane Johnson announcing his retirement, saying that upon reflection, his priorities have changed. Quote, right now it's critical I focus on my mental health.
9: This is not something that came out of nowhere for Lane Johnson. In fact, this is something that I'm told he strongly considered this past summer before confirming and committing to the Philadelphia Eagles that he wanted to play this season. Mental health has always been at the forefront for him. There's also a personal situation involving people close to him that he has been dealing with for the last several weeks. You mentioned that he stepped away before last week's game. That was one of the warning signs for the Philadelphia Eagles, and actually that has happened a few times in the past, right before the game, and Lane Johnson decides simply cannot get out on the field. And as he mentioned in his retirement announcement, he doesn't want to be there, doesn't want to be on the field unless he is fully 100% committed. He did not feel like he could do that, so now he steps away for good, one of the best tackles of the last decade or so, officially retiring.
0: Insider Ian Rappaport from the NFL Network. The tangible impact, wins and losses, the Eagles 122 wins, 63 losses when Johnson started. They were 18-30 when he was not in the lineup. He missed four practices during training camp for personal reasons. Returned in August, saying at the time that this would likely be his final season, but he steps away now and calls it a career. ESPN analyst Booger McFarland.
10: Well, first and foremost, I hope Lane's okay. Like, this is not normal to retire at the start of a season during the season. So whatever he's dealing with off the field, I hope he and his family can take care of that, and I wish him the best. Congrats on a tremendous career. Like, he's one of the best right tackles ever played a game. He's a first ballot Hall of Famer. I think that if you are a historian of the game and you understand the game of football, what he did. Think about this. Offensive line wasn't his first position. Mm-mm. He switched positions and turned into an offensive lineman and a Hall of Fame offensive lineman at that. And so just congrats on a great career, man. Outstanding player. And I just hope that whatever is going on off the field, he's able to deal with, because life goes on beyond football. He's still a young man and has a lot more life to live.
0: Jalen Hurts QBR, 66 with Lane Johnson on the field, 46 without him. Lane Johnson, not the only athlete out in Philly. That's next. SportsCenter All Night continues. It's ESPN Radio.
11: 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Confidence is soaring in New England following a huge road win in Buffalo. Now the Patriots face another tough test as Kirk Cousins and the 3-1 Las Vegas Raiders come to town. 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
3: It's a surreal feeling. I still don't believe it.
4: I don't even know how to put it into words, and that's my job.
5: Tonight, we play like we want to go home champions.
1: Knicks are just a few months removed from the emotional high of their first NBA championship in 53 years, but now the reality of business. Talks on a contract extension with Karl-Anthony Towns not going smoothly. He's eligible for a four-year, $277 million max extension, but is reportedly feeling disrespected. The deal on the table is far shy of that. He says the chances of having a new deal by the start of the season don't look good when it was pointed out that he helped the Knicks snap a five-decade-long title drought. Quote, no bleep, Sherlock. I just won a championship. You think it was pretty easy. ESPN's Vince Goodwill.
6: If you're Karl-Anthony Towns, guys, his max is around $273, $274, $275 million. Taking a $76 million haircut is a non-starter for Karl-Anthony Towns at this stage. Even if that is $50 million, that is a $75 million haircut. Can they find a compromise in the middle? Don't forget, Josh Hart is up for an extension. In a year, OG Anunoby's up for an extension. I didn't say Jalen Brunson because we can assume that he's going to get all of his money and is not giving a cent back. Can you keep this team together, or are the Knicks as an organization and a franchise satisfied with winning one championship in the last 53 years?
1: Knicks owner James Dolan says the team will not go into the second spending apron. That means some tough decisions going to have to be made. Earlier on ESPN Radio, our David Dennis Jr.
7: James Dolan is reminding us why people hated him for all these years. This is the thing. Like, they won a championship, and he goes out and he gets to do all the talking. Kind of made a fool of himself during the finals, but it's all washed away by the Knicks winning. But in the NBA, when you're in the championship level, and you, especially when you win one, you kind of go into the second apron.
1: Yeah.
7: And for him to immediately say, I'm not going to second apron for no real reason, just ideological reason of him being like, I'm the man. He should go into the second apron. You making more money than just about anybody else in the league. You can afford it. This is just about stubbornness and wanting to do it his way. And now you have Karl-Anthony Towns, who has sacrificed so much for the Knicks. Like, when they lose, he's the guy that everybody points at. He just wants his bag. And the idea that he should give up money, a la Jalen Brunson, who kind of didn't really give up money, is just Jim Dolan making problems that should not exist.
1: The deal reportedly on the table, about $200 million, which would be $77 million shy of the max. Meanwhile, in Philly, the Sixers losing some roster depth. An MRI confirming Tuesday that center Ariel Hakpoti suffered a torn right Achilles in the preseason opener on Monday. ESPN's Dave McMenamin.
8: We know that this is a very deep Sixers team. If you're going to point to one kind of problematic or soft area of their lineup, it is at center. And obviously Joel Embiid's missed 150 games over the last three seasons. And although he's fully healthy right now, they want to be cognizant of having appropriate backups that can give him some minutes and give him some games off, quite frankly, throughout the regular season when his body's not feeling well. Hakpoti went down just 5 minutes into the preseason opener on a non-contact right leg injury. The obviously Achilles tear, tough blow for Hakpoti personally and also for the Sixers, because they don't have a ton of options to fill his spot. Now, obviously, they also have Adembona, who's going to be their backup center. He's dealing with a left foot injury right now, but they expect him back at some point this preseason. They brought in Taco Fall, the 7'5" former Celtic, to see if he could have a chance to make the team on a two-way roster spot. But if they want to use a full-fledged roster spot to fill the role that Hakpoti had, even if they get the disabled player exception, they're only going to have about $1.8 million below the cap in order to sign a player. That's not enough to sign a guy on a vet minimum contract. And so they're going to either have to try to get someone like Fall or someone else in the two-way spot, or possibly waive Jabari Walker, who's only on a partially guaranteed contract, in order up in order to open up more roster maneuverability and sign someone. But if you watched Walker last night, after Okporty went out, he had 11 points and 11 rebounds and played stretch five.
1: Phillies $1.8 million below the first apron, so they can't sign a player to replace Okporty to their open roster spot without either waiving a player or making a small trade to free up more space. Phillies regular season opener, October 20th in New York against the Knicks. SportsCenter All Night, ESPN Radio. Speaking of New York, on the ice, Rangers pulling away from the Islanders for another win.
9: Box around the boards. Net is empty. Lafreniere for the hat trick. He scores. Well, Dave, that's a way to get off the schneid. A hat trick for Lafreniere.
10: They don't ask you how. They just ask you how many. And that's number three for him on the night.
1: And his third career hat trick for Lafreniere. Rangers a 5-2 win over the Islanders. 880 ESPN New York. Rangers a four-game win streak since losing their season opener. Maple Leafs were down 3-0 in their game Tuesday, but rallied to go to overtime with the Predators tied at four.
9: Here's Nylander again, working out front. There's the shot!
1: His second goal, and it comes with 14 seconds left in overtime. TSN 1050, Maple Leafs a 5-4 overtime win. Sabres beat the Wild 3-2 in overtime. Owen Power with the game winner. Golden Knights pulling away from the Kraken.
11: One penalty released. Centering try. Barbashev right. Hurdle tucks it home at the right post. It's a power play goal, and the Knights lead 6-1 with 10:17 to go in the third period.
1: It would be a 6-2 win for the Golden Knights over the Kraken. Hurdle with two goals and two assists. Third career game with multiple goals and multiple assists. Fox Sports 98.9 with the win. Hurricanes a 6-4 win over the Canadiens. Six goals for Carolina. That's one more than they had in their first three games combined to begin the season. Sebastian Aho, team high, four goals in three games thus far this season. Baseball series continuing. That's next. SportsCenter All Night. It's ESPN Radio.
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16: Lionel Messi plays his final action with his national team. Lane Johnson announcing his retirement from the NFL. Padres stay alive in the National League.
17: Left on left, Romero fires. Swing and a high fly ball, well struck. Right field, Frelick back at the wall, jumps, hands gone! Home run! Jake Cronenworth will touch a ball. And the Padres have the lead. And a swing and a one hop, gobbled up by Bogart. Steps on second for one, on to first, two! And that ends the game! Oh my goodness! An absolute rocket to the shortstop, and a one-hopper that Bogarts turns into a 6-3 game-ending double play. How do you like that? And the Padres win it 4-3, and they force a game four.
16: They live to see another day. Padres with the one-run victory. Brewers had the tying run on base before that game-ending double play. Padres avoid being swept, force a game four, as you heard here on ESPN Radio. Boog Shambi and Doug Glanville had the call for us. Back to San Diego. Boog?
17: Jay, thanks so much. Padres win it 4-3, and I guess start at the end. Michael King closes it out to get the final six outs, and we had drama.
18: I mean, did we ever? And these two teams, I mean, it's a fun matchup. They're different styles, but yet they seem to complement each other in ways to just make this

0: every inning, every pitch is something close. And look, Michael King starts game two, phenomenal in the first series in the wild card, and then comes in relief. And we learned that Mason Miller is out, and we learned that Adrian Morejon is also out, two of the top relievers, and he's able to come in and give them two strong innings to be able to close the game when they absolutely have their backs against the wall. So that really circles the story, but we're watching teams play with aggression on the bases, stealing bags, putting themselves in scoring position, and then big hit, timely hit after one after the other.
1: Yeah, and with aggression from the managers, so that's what you've got to do. And oh, another close one. You look at the at-bats, the Padres end up getting production from an unlikely source of Jake Cronenworth, who hit a big home run.
0: Absolutely, and you know, if a left-hander, he's been struggling a lot of this season, and wow, he sat on a slider and got one and hit it out, and that's what it takes. You know, everybody's done their part. If you look over the course of 162 games, everybody in that clubhouse carried the team at some point, had a big hit. So when you can consolidate in the postseason where you're all doing it on one given day, that's what it takes to win these ball games. And from Cronenworth to the great Samad Taylor stealing the bag, they really did everything they needed to do to stay one run ahead of the Brewers.
1: Padres force a game four and win it by the final of 4-3. For Doug Glanville, I'm John Ciambi, right here in your home for every pitch of the postseason, Major League Baseball on ESPN Radio and the ESPN app. Now we send it back to Jay Reynolds in the studio.
2: All right, Boog, the Padres getting their first win at home when facing elimination since the NLCS in 1984, excluding the 2020 season when, because of COVID, there were no fans. But the Padres stay alive. They force a game four. Meanwhile, in Atlanta, it's the Dodgers who take the pivotal game three of a series that was tied 1-1 heading into Tuesday.
3: Here's the swing, a high fly ball, deep left field. This one's going to carry back, and that ball is gone. Kike Hernandez with a two-run shot. Kike, Mr. October, strikes again. And this one, no chance for Dubon to make a play on. And that will make it 2-0 Dodgers.
2: Dodgers would score three runs in the fourth inning and go on to a 3-1 win over the Braves in Game 3. Dave O'Brien had the call here on ESPN Radio. Dodgers scoring all 10 runs this postseason via the home run. Kike Hernandez getting the scoring underway in Game 3 with the two-run homer in the fourth inning. And after the win, spoke with our Jeff Passan.
4: Kike, it's October. You do magical things. This happens every year. What did you see from Chris Sale there on that pitch in a 0-0 game in the fourth inning?
5: Kind of surprised that he went, you know, back-to-back changeups, quote-unquote, his worst pitch, even though it's still a good pitch. I was shocked. But to be honest with you, that at-bat...
6: Halloween!
5: That at-bat, I was, the first two at-bats kind of ended early in that inning. Great job of Páez, you know, starting the rally. You know, there's been a lot of noise going around Páez, and he was able to shut that down today and, you know, help us win a game. He got on base, put a good swing on that ball right at Ozzie, and my whole mentality was to, I realized he was trying to get a ground ball, double play, but I wanted to grind out on a bat. And I think if it wasn't for the first pitch changeup just in off, because I wasn't really thinking changeup there, I would have, you know, if thanks to that pitch was the one that I hit a homer, because after that pitch, knowing where it's got to start for it to be a ball, that one kind of popped, and I just put a swing on it, and ball hit barrel, ball go far.
4: Seems like every year great things happen to the Dodgers in October, and we saw last year Yoshinobu Yamamoto. This is his first postseason start since the World Series last year. What did you see from him tonight?
5: The usual. You know, obviously we had a tough task ahead of us with Chris Sale on that mound, but we were pretty confident because we know we had our guy going, and, you know, he did what he always does. Limited damage, got into some trouble there, but limited the damage again, only gave up one little bit harder hit ball. That's probably a double play. So, you know, he gave us exactly what we needed. He needed to keep us in the game early, and then once we got the lead, he was able to get a little more comfortable and give us a little more depth and give the ball to the bullpen, which, you know, Tanner and Sugar did a great job too.
4: Kike, one thing you guys have done in recent years is close out series. This is a tough Braves team. It's a team that fights. What's it going to take to clinch this in a spot in the National League Championship Series?
5: If we score more than them tomorrow, we have a pretty good chance. But, you know, that's a team that's playing really good baseball.

0: both sides of the ball, you know, offensively, defensively, they're throwing the ball really well. So, you know, we never thought this was going to be easy. We weren't really shocked that we lost the game. You know, we need to play good. We need to win. And if we win, we clinch the series. So that's what we need to do.
1: He's going to be a baseball analyst someday. As long as they score more than the other team, they have a good chance of winning. Dodgers win on Tuesday, 3-1 over the Braves. They have a 2-1 series lead. Chris Sale in the loss for Atlanta. 5 innings, gave up 3 runs, struck out 7. His manager, Walt Weiss.
2: The Dodgers did a good job of really grinding at bats and running up his pitch count. And they typically do that. I mean, they have one of the lower swing rates in the league. And they force you into the zone. And probably the command wasn't perfect, but the stuff was really good still with Chris.
1: Braves trail 2-1 in the series. They are 0-8. In their history when they trail 2-1 in a best-of-5 series. Wednesday, all 4 series continue. Game 4s in the National League and the American League. We will see Game 3 for both of the series, and both of the series can come to an end. White Sox taking the first 2 in Cleveland, while the Yankees dropped the first 2 against the Rays at the Trop and struggling defensively with 4 errors in Game 2, New York manager Aaron Boone.
3: In a large season where you face different adversities, you've got to be able to handle that. You've got to be able to handle that within the grind. And then, you know, when you get into the postseason where everything's heightened so much, you got to be able to handle the successes and failures that come your way. We've done that so far this season, but we certainly got to answer right now here as we've had our, you know, first really difficult postseason moment as well.
1: Max Fried will get the start for the Yankees, although he's expected to become a dad any day now.
4: I mean, yeah, but I'd not like to get too into the personal stuff. But yeah, I've got a really supportive family that understands that this is my job, and it's not going to affect what happens tomorrow.
1: Yankees and Rays, Game 3 in New York. Rays leading the series 2-0. Here's our Stephen A. Smith.
5: This is a disgrace.
6: Should be.
5: This is a disgrace. Now, I'm looking at Aaron Boone now. I've been a supporter of Aaron Boone for years. Mm-hmm. I can't support him any longer. You can't have a team out there looking like the Bad News Bears. It's bad enough that only Ben Rice is hitting the damn ball, okay, after scoring 18 runs against the Red Sox. But you can't have a professional baseball team in Major League Baseball looking like this. This is disgraceful, okay? 5 different people made errors.
6: Yeah.
5: What the hell have y'all been doing? What the hell is going on? I can't believe it. It's just a comedy of error, and the Yankees are down 2-0.
6: Yep.
5: They're probably going to lose the damn series. 12 of the 18 innings after scoring 18 runs against Boston. 12 of the 18 innings in this series, they've been 3-and-out. 3-and-out in 12 of the 18 innings.
1: Game 3 in New York, also Game 3 in Chicago. White Sox heading home with a 2-0 series lead on the Guardians. Guardians manager Stephen Vogt.
7: I think we've played in a lot of environments, you know, over the course of the year. You know, you go on the road, there's sellouts, there's different fan bases. The first few series that we played here, it was a great crowd. I had never experienced that here in the, 12 years I've been coming here. This is the first year I've experienced the crowd the way it is here. And so it's really exciting. I always like playing on the road when it's a exciting, loud crowd, and anticipate it's going to be just that. And our guys have played in this environment over and over again, whether it be postseasons in the past or regular season games. So expecting it to be a loud, hostile crowd that's talking a lot of smack to us from behind the dugout. And we enjoy that.
1: Guardians and White Sox, the first of the quadruple header coming up on Wednesday. Our coverage, 3:30 Eastern. Major League Baseball is here on ESPN Radio. 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Right now, SportsCenter all night. Back to the NFL. Eagles have seen some struggles early this season, but they're 2-2, game behind the Giants in the NFC East. Philly, though, losing a key member of its offense Tuesday with right tackle Lane Johnson announcing his retirement. The 36-year-old admitting this summer that the work-life balance was weighing on him. Parents dealing with health issues, his oldest child entering the teenage years. Quote, it's hard to get time back, especially those years. Now he says he'll walk away and focus on the mental aspect. He has a Hall of Fame-worthy career and an obvious impact on the field for the Eagles. ESPN analyst Marcus Spears, Mina Kimes, Dan Orlovsky.
8: First of all, you hope that Lane Johnson, whatever might be off the field, gets figured out outside of like the desire to retire from football because of the personal matter stuff. It's a significant loss on the field. I mean, this guy's one of the greats, the all-time greats of the last decade or so in the NFL. 2-time Super Bowl champion, 5-time All-Pro, 6-time Pro Bowler. He is one of the key cornerstones of an organization that is notoriously an offensive line-driven organization. And he'll be dearly missed, not only on the field, but I'm sure his leadership. It's a significant loss for Philly in an area that they are very much so struggling.
6: Yeah, sometimes players with those types of resumes, they get some of those awards because they just get written in because people are accustomed to writing them in. Not the case with Lane Johnson. Like, his play has not declined. He is one of the best offensive linemen of his generation, as Dan said. And when you dig into the numbers, I remember this when he was last injured, the on-off splits are dramatic when he plays and when he doesn't play. For Jalen Hurts in particular, when Lane Johnson plays versus when he doesn't, you're talking about the difference between one of the best offenses and quarterbacks in football versus one of the worst. Like, this is not an insignificant discrepancy, as we obviously saw last week. So this was already an offensive line that was struggling at multiple positions. The thought was, well, at least they're okay at tackle. They'll figure it out in the interior. Now, really, like, three of the positions, you have big question marks. And, of course, they don't have Jeff Statlin, their longtime offensive line coach, there anymore. So a lot of questions and concerns.
9: Like Dan said in the beginning, you just hope that the stuff that he's dealing with is able to be rectified and he can move forward and be at peace with this decision to retire. The other part to this is, too, like, the game is hard to play. And sometimes the human side and the human element gets lost, especially when we in the middle of a season and all the conversation is about how bad the Philadelphia Eagles look and the offensive line needs to be retooled. And we'll have time for that and time for that discussion. But more importantly, I think the NFL just celebrate Lane Johnson. He's going to be a Hall of Famer. He's one of the best tackles to ever play the game. And he literally was a part of an offensive line and a team where we saw do it at the highest level. Win Super Bowls, go to all pros, be a Pro Bowler, ingratiate young guys into that organization. His leadership will be missed. His obviously, his ability, they'll miss it on the field. But I think sometimes, just like with Jason Kelce, who's with us now, sometimes there's a bigger void when certain players leave. Mm. And I'm sure Lane Johnson is going to be one of those guys where you look around the locker room and say, damn, man, Lane not here anymore. So Howie has a lot of work to do. The offensive line and the guys left on this team has a lot to do. But kudos to Lane, man. Everybody wish they wish they could play that long at that level, and he actually did it. So we're going to celebrate what he was able to do with his career.
1: Eagles right now tied with the Cowboys in the division at 2-2. Cowboys opening the Week 5 schedule, hosting Tampa Bay. Dallas coming off their 4-point win over Houston. Quarterback Dak Prescott.
10: Right now, being able to hang on that, I mean, you know, you didn't really go over the film that much with the coaches. You know, you just talk about the wins and loss and the must wins and the plan to win. And then after that, you know, you turn the page and you're on to the Bucs. And, you know, understanding we got a team coming here winless, how desperate they're going to be, and it's the NFL and the parity of it, and just knowing that we've got to go prove it again. Nobody cares about the win that happened last Sunday. It's about what we do now, and it's about us putting out our best version of ourselves come Thursday.
1: Cowboys facing a Bucs team in need of a win. They're one of the handful of teams at 0-4. Calling it an international career, that's next. 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
15: Back-to-school season means backpacks, schedules, and busy mornings. But there's one thing a lot of families forget to plan for. What happens when school germs start spreading and someone gets sick? Joining us now is Dr. Peter McCullough with some smart ways to be prepared before the school year begins. So, Doctor, back-to-school is exciting, but it also seems to be the time of year that families start getting sick again. Why does this season hit so many households?
16: Because people miss an opportunity, and that is to use nasal sprays and throat sprays twice a day preventively. These have been shown to reduce the common cold, flu, RSV, and other viral infections, but it has to be done twice a day on a regular basis.
15: What are some of the most common health issues that families run into once the school season does start?
16: The kids are back in school, they're coughing, they're sneezing, and they clearly spread viruses and other illnesses. And so it's important to be ready at home with a medical emergency kit so as parents, you can handle issues that come up with the children and avoid going to the urgent care.
15: So is that what you recommend parents do now so that they're not scrambling later, get the medical emergency kit in case something happens?
16: For sure. After routine preventive measures are taken, the last thing we want to do is have a child get so sick that they need to go into the urgent care or emergency room for IV antibiotics. We can use oral antivirals and antibiotics at home under the guidance of doctors through the guidebook and on telemedicine.
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1: 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He was emotional, and Argentina crying for him. Lionel Messi marking his 208th and final game for Argentina on Tuesday. The 39-year-old had a goal and two assists in a 3-0 win in their friendly. He finishes with 126 goals in his 21 years with Argentina. ESPN analyst Casey Keller.
32: Well, I think there's 20 years now of kids growing up saying, if I do X, maybe I could have a sliver of what this guy has been able to create. When you get yourself into a situation where you're in the end of your career and people are flying around the world just to get that opportunity to watch you play one time, you know you made a massive impact on this generation, the next generation, the last generation. Look, Leo, when he was, first playing for Argentina, he was always being the player that couldn't quite live up to Maradona, couldn't quite get the job done for Argentina. And to be able to change that narrative and win a World Cup and win Copa Americas and win over a rabid fan base that felt there was never, ever going to be a player that could come close to Diego Maradona. And I would say for a large portion of Argentinians, they have now surpassed Maradona with what Lionel Messi has been able to accomplish.
1: Argentina winning its friendly on Tuesday. So did the United States, 1-0 over Canada. First shutout win against Canada since the CONCACAF Nationals League final in 2023. SportsCenter All Night, ESPN Radio. Back to hockey. Mammoth, a 5-3 win over the Devils, their first win against the Devils. Red Wings, a 5-3 win over the Senators, who suffered their first loss of the season. Panthers and Kings in L.A. was settled in the third.
0: Right side, it's Clark, lost it, and the Panthers charge in. Here's Bennett, cuts to the slot, makes a move, left side, shot, they score, and it's Matthew Tkachuk. He beats Tipper down low, and the Panthers take the lead, 2-1, with 8:40 to play here in the third.
1: 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Panthers didn't lead for the first almost 244 minutes this season until that Tkachuk goal. Wasn't the only action in the game.
2: They check in between the benches. 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
1: Number 5.
3: Hurricanes opening up the offense. They beat Montreal, scoring more on Tuesday than they had in their first three games of the season. 99.9 The Fan.
4: Carolina trying to get some speed working here into the Montreal zone. Drop back for Aho. Aho, Slavin tees it up. Watch it from Beck and he scores! Staying with it, it is Taylor Hall. Net front all night long. His second goal of the game has put Carolina up 5-3.
1: Number 4.
3: Toronto and Nashville went deep into overtime before seeing their game decided. TSN 1050.
5: Here's Nylander again, working out front. There's the shot! Scores! Austin Matthews, absolute hero stuff from the folks you expect to be heroes. The Leafs win 5-4 in overtime.
1: Number 3.
3: Sabres and Wild also ending in overtime. WGR 550.

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1: Baseball, the Dodgers go deep and take control of their series in Atlanta. Dave O'Brien with our call.
2: And the 0-1 swinging a high fly ball. That's well hit right field. That's deep. Backing up Thomas all the way to the wall. Kiss it goodbye. Home run, Freddie Freeman. And this time, no one can catch it. No one can steal one from him. And the Dodgers hit their second home run of the fourth inning off of Chris Sale.
0: Number one.
1: The other National League series will see a game 4.
3: And a swing and a one hop. Gobbled up by Bogart. Steps on second for one. On the first two. And that ends the game. Oh, my goodness. An absolute rocket to the shortstop. And a one hopper that Bogart turns into a 6-3 game-ending double play.
1: Padres stay alive, as Boog Shambi called it for us. Brewers have lost now 12 straight road playoff games dating back to 2018. This particular series is the third division series all time where each of the first three games have been decided by one run. Philly bidding farewell to a key player. That's next. SportsCenter All Night. It's ESPN Radio.
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8: 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That's deep. Backing up Thomas all the way to the wall. Kiss it goodbye. Freddie Freeman.
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8: 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Right field, Frelick back at the wall, jumps, and it's gone! 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Jake Cronenworth!
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11: 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Big changes in Philly. One last tango in Buenos Aires. But in San Diego, backs were to the wall. Some dramatics in the first two games in Milwaukee. Brewers coming away with wins over the Padres in both, meaning San Diego was facing a must-win in Game 3 back home. They would open up the scoring in the bottom of the third with an RBI ground out, and then
8: May delivers. Swing and a ground ball. Base hit left field. Merrill around third. He's coming to the plate. He's in to score. And the Padres have a 2-0 lead. And the running game paying off early for Craig Stammen and the Padres.
11: Brewers getting half of it back with a William Contreras homer in the fourth. And then in the fifth, some aggressive base running.
8: Swing and a ball popped in the air out to shallow left center field. Harris is there, makes the catch. Tagging from third is Pratt. Throw to the plate is too late. And Pratt dives in safely. And the Brewers have tied this game. Man, a shallow fly out to left center field, and the Brewers aggressively running the bases, and on a sack fly, it's 2-2.
11: Padres perhaps caught a little off guard that Pratt went on that one. Maybe a different outcome at the plate if center fielder Jackson Merrill makes the catch, given the direction in which his momentum was going. Regardless, 2-2 game in the fifth. San Diego answers in the home half.
8: Left on left, Romero fires. Swing and a high fly ball, well struck. Right field, Frelick back at the wall, jumps, and it's gone! The run! Jake Cronenworth will touch them all. And the Padres have the lead.
11: Padres add another run in the bottom of the sixth. Xander Bogart scoring on a throwing error after avoiding the barrel of a broken bat. Two-run lead once again. Brewers get one back in the seventh. Christian Yelich, an RBI single to make it 4-3. Top nine, Brewers have the tying run on base.
8: And a swing and a one-hop. Gobbled up by Bogart. Steps on second for one. On to the shortstop, and a one-hopper that Bogarts turns into a 6-3 game-ending double play. How do you like that? And the Padres win it 4-3, and they force a game four.
11: Boog Sciombe calling it here on ESPN Radio. Compelling game, which the Padres win 4-3. They avoid the sweep. Their first win at home when facing elimination since 1984. Brewers, meanwhile, have lost 12 straight road playoff games dating back to 2018. Manager Pat Murphy.
5: Yeah, we got to read and react. This playoff baseball, you know what I mean? You just kind of regroup here and see where everybody's at. I mean, the game ended like 11 minutes ago. We've used some guys. I mean, that's Uribe's third outing. Hall's second, Romero's second, Sensatella's second. So we've got some used up guys, but we'll have some available arms tomorrow for sure. And we'll assess it tonight before we leave and come up with a plan for tomorrow. We'll worry about any other games after that if they're necessary.
11: Brewers on the short end of this one, but they still lead the series 2-1. Padres have scored first in all five games this postseason. Michael King in the game 3 win. Gets his eighth career save, his first since 2023 with the Yankees, his first in the postseason. He was making his first relief appearance this season. Xander Bogaerts, after the win, spoke with our Aldin Gonzalez.
12: Xander, you were in the perfect spot for that last ball to make the final double play. What was it like seeing Michael King come out of the bullpen? Were you surprised to see that?
13: Yeah. It's the playoffs, you know, and everyone's available, you know, whenever they're in the bullpen. Pitch a hell of a game two, but he's the one that we needed today. It was unbelievable. It was unbelievable seeing him come in and do that after that game two performance he had. I mean, he was the last guy I was expecting to see.
12: Xander, how did you avoid the barrel of Miguel Andujar's bat out there at shortstop? Take us through that play in the sixth inning that ended up scoring a very key run in this game.
13: I took a big lead. I mean, any little bloop, any little diving play in the infield, whatever, I'm trying to score, you know. And I saw a little line drive. I avoided it, but then I also saw the bat coming at me, which was kind of crazy. So I was focused on the ball first, but then I saw like the bat, so I got a little scared. And I was ready, I mean, for a bad throw, whatever. And, I mean, as soon as that ball bounced and went by, I knew I was going. I mean, I was lucky enough to score, you know, but every run right now in the playoffs is so important, and I'm aware of that.
12: Xander, the margins have been so tight in this series. What has it been like playing these three games, and what is it going to take to win two more against that team?
13: I mean, it's a good feeling whenever you're exhausted after a baseball game. You know, that means you gave it all you had. You left everything out there. I mean, our pitcher, Nick, Yuki, Bragley, Adams. I mean, those guys did a great job, but I think the player of the game has to go to Michael King, man. I mean, him coming up, I mean, I was not expecting to see him. I saw him throw a four-seamer, 97. I was like, what are we doing? Because he just pitched a couple days ago. So, I mean, it was impressive. It was impressive.
11: Padres ended on the double play. They beat the Brewers 4-3. Milwaukee still leads the series 2-1. Wednesday, game four. Our coverage, 9:30 Eastern here on ESPN Radio and the ESPN app. Every pitch of baseball's postseason is on ESPN Radio. Right now, SportsCenter all night. The other National League series, seeing game three in Atlanta. Braves and Dodgers split the first two in L.A. Dodgers going to the long ball in the third. Just not long enough.
8: The pitch, swing and a high fly ball left field, hit pretty deep, racing back to Bond on the track, at the wall, leaping up, and he made the catch right up against the yellow line. A spectacular play. Mauricio Dubon, the throw into first base, gets away, but Betts will head on back to the bag and stay there. Dubon timed that magically in left field, up against the fence, and right up against the yellow line, he pulled it back.
11: That one in the third, not long enough, but LA would learn from that, and an inning later.
8: Here's a swing and a high fly ball, deep left field. This one's going to carry back, and that ball is gone. Kike Hernandez with a two-run shot. Kike, Mr. October, strikes again. And this one, no chance for Dubon to make a play on. And that will make it 2-0 Dodgers. And the 0-1 swing and a high fly ball. That's well hit right field. That's deep. Backing up Thomas all the way to the wall. Kiss it goodbye. Home run, Freddie Freeman. And this time, no one can catch it. No one can steal one from him. And the Dodgers hit their second home run of the fourth inning off of Chris Sale. And they lead it 3-0.
11: 3 runs in the fourth inning. Yoshinobu Yamamoto makes it stand.
8: 2 strikes on Thomas. Here's the pitch. Swing and a foul tip to the mitt. Held by Smith. That's a strikeout. And 2 down. Yamamoto with his 9th tonight. And here's the 1-2 to Riley. Swing and a miss. Struck him out. There's 10 in the book. Yamamoto, 10 strikeouts. A 1-2-3 seventh inning. And the Dodgers still lead it 3-1.
11: 3-1 would ultimately be the final. L.A. gets the win, takes a 2-1 series lead. 3 runs in this one. All 10 runs scored this postseason have come via the home run. You heard the game, of course, here on ESPN Radio. Dave O'Brien, Jessica Mendoza had the call for us. Back to Atlanta. Dave?
8: Jay, thank you very much. They're filing out pretty unhappily here in Atlanta, 42,000 strong tonight as their beloved Braves fall to the Dodgers by a final score of 3-1. So it's a 2-1 lead heading into game 4. Something about the Dodgers this time of the year, obviously tremendous talent. They have this gigantic payroll. They have all these all-star players, but they've got a grit about them. And just the way the game ended, Mookie Betts with a tough dig at short, low throw, Freddie Freeman, who always seems to be there in the clutch, scoops it out of the dirt. They win the ball game.
14: This one felt different, though. And you mentioned how they have the best away record than any other team in baseball. And as much as they were trying in games 1 and 2, don't get me wrong, but there was something different about understanding Chris Sale on the other side. And they felt like they really had to get this one done. And the celebration after Freddie made that beautiful dig was like they just finished the series. I mean, and it feels like that because when you have a game that Chris Sale starts, Yoshinobu Yamamoto on the other end, and you win that game against him, it just feels like you can win the series.
8: Earlier this summer, Sale won that matchup between those two great starting pitchers, and Yamamoto wins it here tonight. A lot of help from the defense and also from the bullpen. So now we turn to game number 4. That'll be Malley against Tyler Glasnow, who when he is on and when he's throwing strikes, he can be absolutely unhittable. We saw Malley earlier in the playoffs throw the ball quite well, though he went 7 strong innings.
14: Yeah, you're not going to see maybe the same swing and miss from Tyler number 2, which is Malley, but Tyler number 1, Tyler Glasnow, that's what he does. No one gets more swing and miss on this staff and honestly in baseball as far as starting pitchers are concerned than Tyler Glasnow. Key for him will be throwing strikes, but I think another really strong matchup, even though it's game number 4.
8: It's going to be do or die for the Atlanta Braves. They need to win or their season is over. If they win, the series will return to Los Angeles for a 5th and deciding game on Friday. We'll see what happens tomorrow right here on ESPN Radio. For Jess Mendoza, I'm Dave O'Brien on your home for every pitch of the postseason. 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
11: All right, Dave, all 4 series continue on Wednesday, both of the National League series and the 2 American League series resume. The quadruple header starting with the Guardians, White Sox, Chicago up 2-0. They can complete a sweep at home after taking the first 2 in Cleveland. The Yankees, meanwhile, dropped the first 2 on the road at the Trop, trying to avoid a sweep at home at the hands of the Rays. Yankees manager Aaron Boone.
15: 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It has to be. That's, you know, obviously we're completely up against it now. So, you know, we gotta bring it tomorrow night.
11: 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Again, the Guardians and White Sox start the quadruple header coverage. 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
16: Hurts. Calling for the football. He's back. He's looking. He's still looking. He starts to run. He is firing. Complete. Touchdown. Smitty. 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
11: 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Jalen Hurts has had his share of success when he has time in the pocket. Tuesday, a significant change, perhaps, to that confidence in the pocket. 2-time All-Pro right tackle Lane Johnson announcing his retirement, saying that upon reflection, his priorities have changed. Quote, right now it's critical I focus on my mental health.
18: This is not something that came out of nowhere for Lane Johnson. In fact, this is something that I'm told he strongly considered this past summer before confirming and committing to the Philadelphia Eagles that he wanted to play this season. Mental health has always been at the forefront for him. There's also a personal situation involving people close to him that he has been dealing with for the last several weeks. You mentioned that he stepped away before last week's game. That was one of the warning signs for the Philadelphia Eagles, and actually that has happened a few times in the past, right before the game, and Lane Johnson decides simply cannot get out on the field. And as he mentioned in his retirement announcement, he doesn't want to be there, doesn't want to be on the field unless he is fully 100% committed. He did not feel like he could do that, so now he steps away for good, one of the best tackles of the last decade or so, officially retiring.
11: Insider Ian Rappaport from the NFL Network. The tangible impact, wins and losses, the Eagles 122 wins, 63 losses when Johnson started. They were 18-30 when he was not in the lineup. He missed four practices during training camp for personal reasons, returned in August saying at the time that this would likely be his final season, but he steps away now and calls it a career. ESPN analyst Booger McFarland.
19: Well, first and foremost, I hope Lane's okay. Like, this is not normal to retire at the start of a season during the season. So whatever he's dealing with off the field, I hope he and his family can take care of that, and I wish him the best. Congrats on a tremendous career. Like, he's one of the best right tackles ever played a game. He's a first ballot Hall of Famer. I think that if you are a historian of the game and you understand the game of football, what he did. Think about this. Offensive line wasn't his first position. Mm-mm. He switched positions and turned into an offensive lineman and a Hall of Fame offensive lineman at that. And so just congrats on a great career, man. Outstanding player. And I just hope that whatever is going on off the field, he's able to deal with, because life goes on beyond football. He's still a young man and has a lot more life to live.
11: Jalen Hurts QBR, 66 with Lane Johnson on the field, 46 without him. Lane Johnson, not the only athlete out in Philly. That's next. SportsCenter All Night continues. It's ESPN Radio.
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3: 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I still don't believe it.
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5: Tonight, we play like we won to go home champions.
1: Knicks are just a few months removed from the emotional high of their first NBA championship in 53 years, but now the reality of business. Talks on a contract extension with Karl-Anthony Towns not going smoothly. He's eligible for a four-year, $277 million max extension, but is reportedly feeling disrespected. The deal on the table is far shy of that. He says the chances of having a new deal by the start of the season don't look good when it was pointed out that he helped the Knicks snap a five-decade-long title drought. Quote, no bleep, Sherlock. I just won a championship. You think it was pretty easy. ESPN's Vince Goodwill.
6: If you're Karl-Anthony Towns, guys, his max is around $273, $274, $275 million. Taking a $76 million haircut is a non-starter for Karl-Anthony Towns at this stage. Even if that is $50 million, that is a $75 million haircut. Can they find a compromise in the middle? Don't forget, Josh Hart is up for an extension. In a year, OG Anunoby's up for an extension. I didn't say Jalen Brunson because we can assume that he's going to get all of his money and is not giving a cent back. Can you keep this team together, or are the Knicks as an organization and a franchise satisfied with winning one championship in the last 53 years?
1: Knicks owner James Dolan says the team will not go into the second spending apron. That means some tough decisions going to have to be made. Earlier on ESPN Radio, our David Dennis Jr.
7: James Dolan is reminding us why people hated him for all these years. This is the thing. Like, they won a championship, and he goes out and he gets to do all the talking. Kind of made a fool of himself during the finals, but it's all washed away by the Knicks winning. But in the NBA, when you're in the championship level, and you, especially when you win one, you kind of go into the second apron.
1: Yeah.
7: And for him to immediately say, I'm not going to second apron for no real reason, just ideological reason of him being like, I'm the man. He should go into the second apron. You making more money than just about anybody else in the league. You can afford it. This is just about stubbornness and wanting to do it his way. And now you have Karl-Anthony Towns, who has sacrificed so much for the Knicks. Like, when they lose, he's the guy that everybody points at. He just wants his bag. And the idea that he should give up money, a la Jalen Brunson, who kind of didn't really give up money, is just Jim Dolan making problems that should not exist.
1: The deal reportedly on the table, about $200 million, which would be $77 million shy of the max. Meanwhile, in Philly, the Sixers losing some roster depth. An MRI confirming Tuesday that center Ariel Hakpourty suffered a torn right Achilles in the preseason opener on Monday. ESPN's Dave McMenamin.
8: We know that this is a very deep Sixers team. If you're going to point to one kind of problematic or soft area of their lineup, it is at center. And obviously Joel Embiid's missed 150 games over the last three seasons. And although he's fully healthy right now, they want to be cognizant of having appropriate backups that can give him some minutes and give him some games off, quite frankly, throughout the regular season when his body's not feeling well. Hakpourty went down just 5 minutes into the preseason opener on a non-contact right leg injury. The obviously Achilles tear, tough blow for Hakpourty personally and also for the Sixers, because they don't have a ton of options to fill his spot. Now, obviously, they also have a Dembona who's going to be their backup center. He's dealing with a left foot injury right now, but they expect him back at some point this preseason. They brought in Taco Fall, the 7'5" former Celtic, to see if he could have a chance to make the team on a two-way roster spot. But if they want to use a full-fledged roster spot to fill the role that Hakpourty had, even if they get the disabled player exception, they're only going to have about $1.8 million below the cap in order to sign a player. That's not enough to sign a guy on a vet minimum contract. And so they're going to either have to try to get someone like Fall or someone else in the two-way spot, or possibly waive Jabari Walker, who's only on a partially guaranteed contract, in order to open up more roster maneuverability and sign someone. But if you watched Walker last night, after Hakpourty went out, he had 11 points and 11 rebounds and played stretch five.
1: Phillies 1.8 million below the first apron, so they can't sign a player to replace Huck Porty to their open roster spot without either waiving a player or making a small trade to free up more space. Phillies regular season opener October 20th in New York against the Knicks. SportsCenter All Night, ESPN Radio. Speaking of New York, on the ice, Rangers pulling away from the Islanders for another win.
9: Box around the boards. Net is empty. Lafreniere for the hat trick. He scores. Well, Dave, that's a way to get off the schneid. A hat trick for Lafreniere.
10: They don't ask you how. They just ask you how many. And that's number three for him on the night.
1: And his third career hat trick for Lafreniere. Rangers a 5-2 win over the Islanders, 880 ESPN New York. Rangers a four-game win streak since losing their season opener. Maple Leafs were down 3-love in their game Tuesday, but rallied to go to overtime with the Predators tied at 4.
9: Here's Nylander again, working out front. There's the shot!
1: His second goal, and it comes with 14 seconds left in overtime. TSN 1050, Maple Leafs a 5-4 overtime win. Sabres beat the Wild 3-2 in overtime. Owen Power with the game winner. Golden Knights pulling away from the Kraken.
11: One penalty released. Centering try. Barbashev right. Hurdle tucks it home at the right post. It's a power play goal, and the Knights lead 6-1 with 10:17 to go in the third period.
1: It would be a 6-2 win for the Golden Knights over the Kraken. Hurdle with two goals and two assists. Third career game with multiple goals and multiple assists. Fox Sports 98.9 with the win. Hurricanes a 6-4 win over the Canadiens. Six goals for Carolina. That's one more than they had in their first three games combined to begin the season. Sebastian Aho, team high, four goals in three games thus far this season. Baseball series continuing. That's next. SportsCenter All Night at ESPN Radio.
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1: Four series continue in Major League Baseball. More on that coming up this morning on Unsportsmanlike. 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
1: Lionel Messi plays his final action with his national team. Lane Johnson announcing his retirement from the NFL. Padres stay alive in the National League.
23: Left on left, Romero fires. Swing and a high fly ball, well struck. Right field, Frelick back at the wall, jumps, it's gone! Home run! Jake Cronenworth will touch them all. And the Padres have the lead. And a swing and a one hop, gobbled up by Bogart. Steps on second for one, on to first two! And that ends the game! Oh my goodness! An absolute rocket to the shortstop and a one-hopper that Bogarts turns into a 6-3 game-ending double play. How do you like that? And the Padres win it 4-3, and they force a game four.
1: They live to see another day. Padres with the one-run victory. Brewers had the tying run on base before that game-ending double play. Padres avoid being swept, force a game four, as you heard here on ESPN Radio. Boog Shambi and Doug Glanville had the call for us. Back to San Diego. Boog?
23: Jay, thanks so much. Padres win it 4-3, and I guess start at the end. Michael King closes it out to get the final six outs, and we had drama.
24: I mean, did we ever? And these two teams, I mean, it's a fun matchup. They're different styles, but yet they seem to complement each other in ways to just make this every inning, every pitch is something close. And look, Michael King starts game two, phenomenal in the first series in the wild card, and then comes in relief. And we learn that Mason Miller is out, and we learn that Adrian Morejon is also out, two of the top relievers, and he's able to come in and give them two strong innings to be able to close the game when they absolutely have their backs against the wall. So that really circles the story, but we're watching teams play with aggression on the bases, stealing bags, putting themselves in scoring position, and then big hit, timely hit after one after the other.
23: Yeah, and with aggression from the managers, so that's what you've got to do. And oh, another close one. You look at the at-bats, the Padres end up getting production from an unlikely

0: Sorce and Jake Cronenworth, who hit a big home run.
1: Absolutely. And, you know, if a left-hander, he's been struggling a lot of this season. And, wow, he sat on a slider and got one and hit it out. And that's what it takes. You know, everybody's done their part. If you look over the course of 162 games, everybody in that clubhouse carried the team at some point, had a big hit. So when you can consolidate in the postseason where you're all doing it on one given day, that's what it takes to win these ball games. And from Cronenworth to the great Samad Taylor stealing the bag, they really did everything they needed to do to stay one run ahead of the Brewers.
0: Padres force a game four and win it by the final of 4-3. For Doug Glanville, I'm John Ciambi, right here in your home for every pitch of the postseason. Major League Baseball on ESPN Radio and the ESPN app. Now we send it back to Jay Reynolds in the studio.
2: All right, Boog, the Padres getting their first win at home when facing elimination since the NLCS in 1984. Excluding the 2020 season when, because of COVID, there were no fans. But the Padres stay alive. They force a game four. Meanwhile, in Atlanta, it's the Dodgers who take the pivotal game three of a series that was tied 1-1 heading into Tuesday.
3: Here's the swing, a high fly ball, deep left field. This one's going to carry back, and that ball is gone. Kike Hernandez with a two-run shot. Kike, Mr. October, strikes again. And this one, no chance for Dubon to make a play on. And that will make it 2-0 Dodgers.
2: Dodgers would score three runs in the fourth inning and go on to a 3-1 win over the Braves in Game 3. Dave O'Brien had the call here on ESPN Radio. Dodgers scoring all 10 runs this postseason via the home run. Kike Hernandez getting the scoring underway in Game 3 with the two-run homer in the fourth inning. And after the win, spoke with our Jeff Passan.
4: Kike, it's October. You do magical things. This happens every year. What did you see from Chris Sale there on that pitch in a 0-0 game in the fourth inning?
5: Kind of surprised that he went, you know, back-to-back changeups, quote-unquote, his worst pitch, even though it's still a good pitch. I was shocked. But to be honest with you, that at-bat...
6: Halloween!
5: That at-bat, I was, the first two at-bats kind of ended early in that inning. Great job of Páez, you know, starting the rally. You know, there's been a lot of noise going around Páez, and he was able to shut that down today and, you know, help us win a game. He got on base, put a good swing on that ball right at Ozzie, and my whole mentality was to, I realized he was trying to get a ground ball, double play, but I wanted to grind out on a bat. And I think if it wasn't for the first pitch changeup just in off, because I wasn't really thinking changeup there, I would have, you know, if thanks to that pitch was the one that I hit a homer, because after that pitch, knowing where it's got to start for it to be a ball, that one kind of popped, and I just put a swing on it, and ball hit barrel, ball go far.
4: Seems like every year great things happen to the Dodgers in October, and we saw last year Yoshinobu Yamamoto. This is his first postseason start since the World Series last year. What did you see from him tonight?
5: The usual. You know, obviously we had a tough task ahead of us with Chris Sale on that mound, but we were pretty confident because we know we had our guy going, and, you know, he did what he always does. Limited damage, got into some trouble there, but limited the damage again, only gave up one a little bit harder hit ball. That's probably a double play. So, you know, he gave us exactly what we needed. He needed to keep us in the game early, and then once we got the lead, he was able to get a little more comfortable and give us a little more depth and give the ball to the bullpen, which, you know, Tanner and Sugar did a great job too.
4: Kike, one thing you guys have done in recent years is close out series. This is a tough Braves team. It's a team that fights. What's it going to take to clinch this in a spot in the National League Championship Series?
5: If we score more than them tomorrow, we have a pretty good chance. But, you know, that's a team that's playing really good baseball on both sides of the ball, you know, offensively, defensively. They're throwing the ball really well. So, you know, we never thought this was going to be easy. We weren't really shocked that we lost a game. You know, we need to play good. We need to win. And if we win, we clinch the series. So that's what we need to do.
2: He's going to be a baseball analyst someday. As long as they score more than the other team, they have a good chance of winning. Dodgers win on Tuesday, 3-1 over the Braves. They have a 2-1 series lead. Chris Sale in the loss for Atlanta. Five innings, gave up three runs, struck out seven. His manager, Walt Weiss.
7: The Dodgers did a good job of really grinding at bats and running up his pitch count. And they typically do that. I mean, they have one of the lower swing rates in the league, and they force you into the zone. And probably the command wasn't perfect, but the stuff was really good still with Chris.
2: Braves trail 2-1 in the series. They are 0-8 in their history when they trail 2-1 in a best-of-five series. Wednesday, all four series continue. Game fours in the National League and the American League. We will see game three for both of the series, and both of the series can come to an end. White Sox taking the first two in Cleveland, while the Yankees dropped the first two against the Rays at the Trop. And struggling defensively with four errors in game two, New York manager Aaron Boone.
6: In a large season where you face different adversities, you've got to be able to handle that. You've got to be able to handle that within the grind. And then, you know, when you get into the postseason where everything's heightened so much, you got to be able to handle the successes and failures that come your way. We've done that so far this season, but we certainly got to answer right now here as we've had our, you know, first really difficult postseason moment as well.
2: Max Fried will get the start for the Yankees, although he's expected to become a dad any day now.
8: I mean, yeah, but I'd not like to get too into the personal stuff. But yeah, I've got a really supportive family that understands that this is my job, and it's not going to affect what happens tomorrow.
2: Yankees and Rays, game three in New York. Rays leading the series 2-0. Here's our Stephen A. Smith.
9: This is a disgrace.
10: Should be.
9: This is a disgrace. Now, I'm looking at Aaron Boone now. I've been a supporter of Aaron Boone for years. Mm-hmm. I can't support him any longer. You can't have a team out there looking like the Bad News Bears. It's bad enough that only Ben Rice is hitting the damn ball, okay, after scoring 18 runs against the Red Sox. But you can't have a professional baseball team in Major League Baseball looking like this. This is disgraceful, okay? Five different people made errors.
10: Yeah.
9: What the hell have y'all been doing? What the hell is going on? I couldn't believe it. It's just a comedy of error, and the Yankees are down 2-0.
10: Yep.
9: They're probably going to lose the damn series. 12 of the 18 innings after scoring 18 runs against Boston. 12 of the 18 innings in this series, they've been 3-and-out. 3-and-out in 12 of the 18 innings.
2: Game three in New York. Also game three in Chicago. White Sox heading home with a 2-0 series lead on the Guardians. Guardians manager Stephen Vogt.
11: I think we've played in a lot of environments, you know, over the course of the year. You go on the road, there's sellouts, there's different fan bases. The first few series that we played here, it was a great crowd. I had never experienced that here in the 12 years I've been coming here. This is the first year I've experienced the crowd the way it is here. And so it's really exciting. I always like playing on the road when it's a exciting, loud crowd, and anticipate it's going to be just that. And our guys have played in this environment over and over again, whether it be postseasons in the past or regular season games. So expecting it to be a loud, hostile crowd that's talking a lot of smack to us from behind the dugout. And we enjoy that.
2: Guardians and White Sox, the first of the quadruple header coming up on Wednesday. Our coverage, 3:30 Eastern. Major League Baseball is here on ESPN Radio. 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Right now, SportsCenter all night. Back to the NFL. Eagles have seen some struggles early this season, but they're 2-2, game behind the Giants in the NFC East. Philly, though, losing a key member of its offense Tuesday with right tackle Lane Johnson announcing his retirement. The 36-year-old admitting this summer that the work-life balance was weighing on him. Parents dealing with health issues, his oldest child entering the teenage years. Quote, it's hard to get time back, especially those years. Now he says he'll walk away and focus on the mental aspect. He has a Hall of Fame-worthy career and an obvious impact on the field for the Eagles. ESPN analyst Marcus Spears, Mina Kimes, Dan Orlovsky.
12: First of all, you hope that Lane Johnson, whatever might be off the field, gets figured out outside of like the desire to retire from football because of the personal matter stuff. It's a significant loss on the field. I mean, this guy's one of the greats, the all-time greats of the last decade or so in the NFL. Two-time Super Bowl champion, five-time All-Pro, six-time Pro Bowler. He is one of the key cornerstones of an organization that is notoriously an offensive line driven organization, and he'll be dearly missed, not only on the field, but I'm sure his leadership. It's a significant loss for Philly in an area that they are very much so struggling.
13: Yeah, sometimes players with those types of resumes, they get some of those awards because they just get written in because people are accustomed to writing them in. Not the case with Lane Johnson. Like, his play has not declined. He is one of the best offensive linemen of his generation, as Dan said. And when you dig into the numbers, I remember this when he was last injured, the on-off splits are dramatic when he plays and when he doesn't play. For Jalen Hurts in particular, when Lane Johnson plays versus when he doesn't, you're talking about the difference between one of the best offenses and quarterbacks in football versus one of the worst. Like, this is not an insignificant discrepancy, as we obviously saw last week. So this is already an offensive line that was struggling at multiple positions. The thought was, well, at least they're okay at tackle. They'll figure it out in the interior. Now, really, like, three of the positions, you have big question marks. And, of course, they don't have Jeff Statlin, their longtime offensive line coach, there anymore. So a lot of questions and concerns.
10: Like Dan said in the beginning, you just hope that the stuff that he's dealing with is able to be rectified and he can move forward and be at peace with this decision to retire. The other part to this is, too, like, the game is hard to play. And sometimes the human side and the human element gets lost, especially when we in the middle of a season and all the conversation is about how bad the Philadelphia Eagles look and the offensive line needs to be retooled. And we'll have time for that and time for that discussion. But more importantly, I think the NFL just celebrate Lane Johnson. He's going to be a Hall of Famer. He's one of the best tackles to ever play the game. And he literally was a part of an offensive line and a team where we saw do it at the highest level, win Super Bowls, go to all pros, be a Pro Bowler, ingratiate young guys into that organization. His leadership will be missed. His obviously his ability, they'll miss it on the field. But I think sometimes, just like with Jason Kelce, who's with us now, sometimes there's a bigger void when certain players leave. Mm. And I'm sure Lane Johnson is going to be one of those guys where you look around the locker room and say, damn, man, Lane not here anymore. So Howie has a lot of work to do. The offensive line and the guys left on this team has a lot to do. But kudos to Lane, man. Everybody wish they wish they could play that long at that level, and he actually did it. So we're going to celebrate what he was able to do with his career.
2: Eagles right now tied with the Cowboys in the division at 2-2. Cowboys opening the Week 5 schedule, hosting Tampa Bay. Dallas coming off their 4-point win over Houston. Quarterback Dak Prescott.
14: Right now, being able to hang on that, I mean, you know, you didn't really go over the film that much with the coaches. You know, you just talk about the wins and loss and the must wins and the plan to win. And then after that, you know, you turn the page and you're on to the Bucs. And, you know, understanding we got a team coming here winless, how desperate they're going to be, and it's the NFL and the parity of it, and just knowing that we've got to go prove it again. Nobody cares about the win that happened last Sunday. It's about what we do now, and it's about us putting out our best version of ourselves come Thursday.
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2: 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He was emotional, and Argentina crying for him. Lionel Messi marking his 208th and final game for Argentina on Tuesday. The 39-year-old had a goal and 2 assists in a 3-0 win in their friendly. He finishes with 126 goals in his 21 years with Argentina. ESPN analyst Casey Keller.
24: Well, I think there's 20 years now of kids growing up saying, if I do X, maybe I could have a sliver of what this guy has been able to create. When you get yourself into a situation where you're in the end of your career and people are flying around the world just to get that opportunity to watch you play one time, you know you made a massive impact on this generation, the next generation, the last generation. Look, Leo, when he was, first playing for Argentina, he was always being the player that couldn't quite live up to Maradona, couldn't quite get the job done for Argentina. And to be able to change that narrative and win a World Cup and win Copa Americas and win over a rabid fan base that felt there was never, ever going to be a player that could come close to Diego Maradona. And I would say for a large portion of Argentinians, they have now surpassed Maradona with what Lionel Messi has been able to accomplish.
2: Argentina winning its friendly on Tuesday. So did the United States, 1-0 over Canada. First shutout win against Canada since the CONCACAF Nationals League final in 2023. SportsCenter all night, ESPN Radio. Back to hockey. Mammoth, a 5-3 win over the Devils, their first win against the Devils. Red Wings, a 5-3 win over the Senators, who suffered their first loss of the season. Panthers and Kings in L.A. was settled in the third.
25: Right side, it's Clark, lost it, and the Panthers charge in. Here's Bennett, cuts to the slot, makes a move, left side, shot, they score, and it's Matthew Tkachuk. He beats Kipper down low, and the Panthers take the lead, 2-1, with 8:40 to play here in the third.
2: 104.3 WQAM. Panthers didn't lead for the first almost 244 minutes this season until that Tkachuk goal. Wasn't the only action in the game.
26: Big check in between the benches. Edmondson and Hathaway. Hathaway wants to drop the gloves, and they will. Garnett Hathaway, a heavyweight against Joel Edmondson for the Kings. The veteran defenseman trying to latch on. Hathaway comes over the top. Then Edmondson responds with a couple of rights in front of the Kings bench. And then Edmondson takes Hathaway down. right in front of the Kings bench as the players lean over the boards and holler at Edmondson and Hathaway. Hathaway started to lose his footing, and then Edmondson looked like he gave him one more shot with the right hand.
5: A couple of big bodies engaging there after the big hit.

0: split between the two benches.
1: Fourth fight of the season for the Panthers and the first for Garnet Hathaway. He gets taken down by Kings defenseman Joel Edmondson.
2: Panthers wind up winning the game. It's a 2-1 win over the Kings.
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1: 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TSN 1050.
2: 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Working out front. There's the shot!
1: Sabres and Wild also ending in overtime. 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

0: baseball. The Dodgers go deep and take control of their series in Atlanta. Dave O'Brien with our call.
1: And the 0-1 swinging a high fly ball. That's well hit right field. That's deep. Backing up Thomas all the way to the wall. Kiss it goodbye. Home run, Freddie Freeman. And this time, no one can catch it. No one can steal one from him. And the Dodgers hit their second home run of the fourth inning off of Chris Sale.
2: Number one.
0: The other National League series will see a game four.
3: And a swing and a one hop. Gobbled up by Bogart. Steps on second for one. On to first, two. And that ends the game. Oh, my goodness. An absolute rocket to the shortstop. And a one hopper that Bogart turns into a 6-3.
0: Padres stay alive, as Boog Sciambi called it for us. Brewers have lost now 12 straight road playoff games dating back to 2018. This particular series is the third division series all time where each of the first three games have been decided by one run. Philly bidding farewell to a key player. That's next. SportsCenter all night. It's ESPN Radio.
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0: center all night. We have a pivotal game three between the Dodgers and Braves.
1: Swinging a high fly ball that's well hit right field. That's deep. Backing up Thomas all the way to the wall. Kiss it goodbye. Home run, Freddie Freeman.
0: The Padres trying to keep their season alive.
1: Swing, a high fly ball. Well struck. Right field. Frelick back at the wall. Jumps. It's gone. Home run. Jake Cronenworth.
0: One of the best O-linemen in Eagles history calls it a career.
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4: 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Big changes in Philly. One last tango in Buenos Aires. But in San Diego, backsword to the wall. Some dramatics in the first two games in Milwaukee. Brewers coming away with wins over the Padres in both, meaning San Diego was facing a must-win in Game 3 back home. They would open up the scoring in the bottom of the third with an RBI ground out, and then
1: May delivers. Swing and a ground ball. Base hit left field. Merrill around third. He's coming to the plate. He's in to score. And the Padres have a 2-0 lead. And the running game paying off early for Craig Stammen and the Padres.
4: Brewers getting half of it back with a William Contreras homer in the fourth. And then in the fifth, some aggressive base running.
1: Swing and a ball popped in the air. Out to shallow left center field. Harris is there, makes the catch. Tagging from third is Pratt. Throw to the plate is too late. And Pratt dives in safely. And the Brewers have tied this game. Man, a shallow fly out to left center field. And the Brewers aggressively running the bases. And on a sack fly, it's 2-2.
4: Padres perhaps caught a little off guard that Pratt went on that one. Maybe a different outcome at the plate if center fielder Jackson Merrill makes the catch, given the direction in which his momentum was going. Regardless, 2-2 game in the fifth. San Diego answers in the home half.
1: Left on left, Romero fires. Swing and a high fly ball. Well struck. Right field. Frelick back at the wall. Jumps. It's gone. Home run. Jake Cronenworth will touch a ball. And the Padres have the lead.
4: Padres had another run in the bottom of the sixth. Xander Bogart scoring on a throwing error after avoiding the barrel of a broken bat. Two-run lead once again. Brewers get one back in the seventh. Christian Yelich, an RBI single to make it 4-3. Top nine, Brewers have the tying run on base.
1: And a swing and a one hop. Gobbled up by Bogart. Steps on second for one. On to first, two. And that ends the game. Oh, my goodness. An absolute rocket to the shortstop. And a one hopper that Bogart turns into a 6-3 game-ending double play. How do you like that? And the Padres win it 4-3, and they force a game four.
4: Boog Sciombe calling it here on ESPN Radio. Compelling game, which the Padres win 4-3. They avoid the sweep. Their first win at home when facing elimination since 1984. Brewers, meanwhile, have lost 12 straight road playoff games, dating back to 2018, manager Pat Murphy.
5: Yeah, we got to read and react. This playoff baseball, you know what I mean? You just kind of regroup here and see where everybody's at. I mean, the game ended like 11 minutes ago. We've used some guys. I mean, that's Uribe's third outing. Hall's second, Romero's second, Sensatello's second. So we've got some used up guys, but we'll have some available arms tomorrow for sure, and we'll assess it tonight before we leave and come up with a plan for tomorrow. We'll worry about any other games after that if they're necessary.
4: Brewers on the short end of this one, but they still lead the series 2-1. Padres have scored first in all five games this postseason. Michael King in the Game 3 win gets his eighth career save, his first since 2023 with the Yankees, his first in the postseason. He was making his first relief appearance this season. Xander Bogaerts, after the win, spoke with our Aldin Gonzalez.
6: Xander, you were in the perfect spot for that last ball to make the final double play. What was it like seeing Michael King come out of the bullpen? Were you surprised to see that?
7: Yeah. It's the playoffs, you know, and everyone's available, you know, whenever they're in the bullpen. pitched a hell of a game, game two, but he's the one that we needed today. It was unbelievable. It was unbelievable seeing him come in and do that after that game two performance he had. I mean, I was not, he was the last guy I was expecting to see.
6: Xander, how did you avoid the barrel of Miguel Andujar's bat out there at shortstop? Take us through that play in the sixth inning that ended up scoring a very key run in this game.
7: I took a big lead. I mean, any little bloop, any little diving play in the infield, whatever, I'm trying to score, you know. And I saw a little line drive. I avoided it, but then I also saw the bat coming at me, which was kind of crazy. So I was focused on the ball first, but then I saw like the bat, so I got a little scared. And I was ready, I mean, for a bad throw, whatever. And, I mean, as soon as that ball bounced and went by, I knew I was going. I mean, I was lucky enough to score, you know, but every run right now in the playoffs is so important, and I'm aware of that.
6: Xander, the margins have been so tight in this series. What has it been like playing these three games, and what is it going to take to win two more against that team?
7: I mean, it's a good feeling whenever you're exhausted after a baseball game. You know what I mean? That means you gave it all you had. You left everything out there. I mean, our pitcher, Nick, Yuki, Bragley, I mean, Adams. I mean, those guys did a great job, but I think the player of the game has to go to Michael King. Right? I mean, him coming up, I mean, I was not expecting to see him. I saw him throw a four-seamer, 97. I was like, what are we doing? Because he's just pitched a couple of days ago. So, I mean, it was impressive. It was impressive.
4: Padres ended on the double play. They beat the Brewers 4-3. Milwaukee still leads the series 2-1. Wednesday, game four. Our coverage, 9:30 Eastern here on ESPN Radio and the ESPN app. Every pitch of baseball's postseason is on ESPN Radio. Right now, SportsCenter all night. The other National League series, seeing game three in Atlanta. Braves and Dodgers split the first two in L.A. Dodgers going to the long ball in the third. Just not long enough.
8: The pitch, swing and a high fly ball left field, hit pretty deep, racing back to Bond on the track, at the wall, leaping up, and he made the catch right up against the yellow line. A spectacular play. Mauricio Dubon, the throw into first base, gets away, but Betts will head on back to the bag and stay there. Dubon timed that magically in left field, up against the fence, and right up against the yellow line, he pulled it back.
4: That one in the third, not long enough, but LA would learn from that, and an inning later.
8: Here's a swing and a high fly ball, deep left field. This one's going to carry back, and that ball is gone. Kike Hernandez with a two-run shot. Kike, Mr. October, strikes again. And this one, no chance for Dubon to make a play on. And that will make it 2-0 Dodgers. And the 0-1 swing and a high fly ball. That's well hit right field. That's deep. Backing up Thomas all the way to the wall. Kiss it goodbye. Home run, Freddie Freeman. And this time, no one can catch it. No one can steal one from him. And the Dodgers hit their second home run of the fourth inning off of Chris Sale. And they lead it 3-0.
4: Three runs in the fourth inning. Yoshinobu Yamamoto makes it stand.
8: Two strikes on Thomas. Here's the pitch. Swing and a foul tip to the mitt. Held by Smith. That's a strikeout. And two down. Yamamoto with his ninth tonight. And here's the 1-2 to Riley. Swing and a miss. Struck him out. There's 10 in the book. Yamamoto, 10 strikeouts. A 1-2-3 seventh inning. And the Dodgers still lead it 3-1.
4: 3-1 would ultimately be the final. L.A. gets the win, takes a 2-1 series lead. Three runs in this one. All 10 runs scored this postseason have come via the home run. You heard the game, of course, here on ESPN Radio. Dave O'Brien, Jessica Mendoza had the call for us. Back to Atlanta. Dave?
8: Jay, thank you very much. They're filing out pretty unhappily here in Atlanta, 42,000 strong tonight, as their beloved Braves fall to the Dodgers by a final score of 3-1. So it's a 2-1 lead heading into game four. Something about the Dodgers this time of the year, obviously tremendous talent. They have this gigantic payroll. They have all these all-star players, but they've got a grit about them. And just the way the game ended, Mookie Betts with a tough dig at short, low throw, Freddie Freeman, who always seems to be there in the clutch, scoops it out of the dirt. They win the ball game.
9: This one felt different, though. And you mentioned how they have the best away record than any other team in baseball. And as much as they were trying in games one and two, don't get me wrong, but there was something different about understanding Chris Sale on the other side. And they felt like they really had to get this one done. And the celebration after Freddie made that beautiful dig was like they just finished the series. I mean, and it feels like that because when you have a game that Chris Sale starts, Yoshinobu Yamamoto on the other end, and you win that game against him, it just feels like you can win the series.
8: Earlier this summer, Sale won that matchup between those two great starting pitchers, and Yamamoto wins it here tonight. A lot of help from the defense and also from the bullpen. So now we turn to game number four. That'll be Mally against Tyler Glasnow, who when he is on and when he's throwing strikes, he can be absolutely unhittable. We saw Mally earlier in the playoffs throw the ball quite well, though he went seven strong innings.
9: Yeah, you're not going to see maybe the same swing and miss from Tyler number two, which is Mally, but Tyler number one, Tyler Glasnow, that's what he does. No one gets more swing and miss on this staff and honestly in baseball as far as starting pitchers are concerned than Tyler Glasnow. Key for him will be throwing strikes, but I think another really strong matchup, even though it's game number four.
8: It's going to be do or die for the Atlanta Braves. They need to win or their season is over. If they win, the series will return to Los Angeles for a fifth and deciding game on Friday. We'll see what happens tomorrow right here on ESPN Radio. For Jess Mendoza, I'm Dave O'Brien on your home for every pitch of the postseason. 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
4: All right, Dave, all four series continue on Wednesday, both of the National League series and the two American League series resume, the quadruple header starting with the Guardians, White Sox, Chicago up 2-0. They can complete a sweep at home after taking the first two in Cleveland. The Yankees, meanwhile, dropped the first two on the road at the Trop, trying to avoid a sweep at home at the hands of the Rays. Yankees manager Aaron Boone.
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11: Hurts. Calling for the football. He's back. He's looking. He's still looking. He starts to run. He is firing. Complete. Touchdown. Smitty. Devontae Smith. 22 yards.
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4: 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Jalen Hurts has had his share of success when he has time in the pocket. Tuesday, a significant change, perhaps, to that confidence in the pocket. Two-time All-Pro right tackle Lane Johnson announcing his retirement, saying that upon reflection, his priorities have changed. Quote, right now it's critical I focus on my mental health.
13: This is not something that came out of nowhere for Lane Johnson. In fact, this is something that I'm told he strongly considered this past summer before confirming and committing to the Philadelphia Eagles that he wanted to play this season. Mental health has always been at the forefront for him. There's also a personal situation involving people close to him that he has been dealing with for the last several weeks. You mentioned that he stepped away before last week's game. That was one of the warning signs for the Philadelphia Eagles, and actually that has happened a few times in the past, right before the game.

0: Clay Johnson decides simply cannot get out on the field. And as he mentioned in his retirement announcement, he doesn't want to be there, doesn't want to be on the field unless he is fully 100% committed. He did not feel like he could do that, so now he steps away for good, one of the best tackles of the last decade or so, officially retiring.
1: Insider Ian Rappaport from the NFL Network. The tangible impact, wins and losses. The Eagles, 122 wins, 63 losses when Johnson started. They were 18-30 when he was not in the lineup. He missed four practices during training camp for personal reasons. Returned in August, saying at the time that this would likely be his final season, but he steps away now and calls it a career. ESPN analyst Booger McFarland.
2: Well, first and foremost, I hope Lane is okay. Like, this is not normal to retire at the start of a season during the season. So whatever he's dealing with off the field, I hope he and his family can take care of that, and I wish him the best. Congrats on a tremendous career. Like, he's one of the best right tackles to ever play the game. He's a first ballot Hall of Famer. I think that if you are a historian of the game and you understand the game of football, what he did, think about this. Offensive line wasn't his first position. Mm-mm. He switched positions and turned into an offensive lineman and a Hall of Fame offensive lineman at that. And so just congrats on a great career, man. Outstanding player. And I just hope that whatever is going on off the field, he's able to deal with, because life goes on beyond football. He's still a young man and has a lot more life to live.
1: Jalen Hurts QBR, 66 with Lane Johnson on the field, 46 without him. Lane Johnson, not the only athlete out in Philly. That's next. Sports Center All Night continues. It's ESPN Radio.
3: 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Confidence is soaring in New England following a huge road win in Buffalo. Now the Patriots face another tough test as Kirk Cousins and the 3-1 Las Vegas Raiders come to town. 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
16: 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I still don't believe it.
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18: Tonight, we play like we want to go home champions.
1: Knicks are just a few months removed from the emotional high of their first NBA championship in 53 years. But now the reality of business, talks on a contract extension with Karl-Anthony Towns, not going smoothly. He's eligible for a 4-year, $277 million max extension, but is reportedly feeling disrespected. The deal on the table is far shy of that. He says the chances of having a new deal by the start of the season don't look good. When it was pointed out that he helped the Knicks snap a 5-decade-long title drought, quote, no bleep, Sherlock. I just won a championship. You think it was pretty easy. ESPN's Vince Goodwill.
19: If you're Karl-Anthony Towns, guys, his max is around $273 million, $274 million, $275 million. Taking a $76 million haircut is a non-starter for Karl-Anthony Towns at this stage, even if that is $50 million. That is a $75 million haircut. Can they find a compromise in the middle? Don't forget, Josh Hart is up for an extension. In a year, OG Anunoby is up for an extension. I didn't say Jalen Brunson because we can assume that he's going to get all of his money and is not giving a cent back. Can you keep this team together, or are the Knicks as an organization and a franchise satisfied with winning one championship in the last 53 years?
1: Knicks owner James Dolan says the team will not go into the second spending apron. That means some tough decisions going to have to be made. Earlier on ESPN Radio, our David Dennis Jr.
20: James Dolan is reminding us why people hated him for all these years. this is the thing. Like, they won a championship, and he goes out and he gets to do all the talking. Kind of made a fool of himself during the finals, but it's all washed away by the Knicks winning. But in the NBA, when you're in the championship level, and you, especially when you win one, you kind of go into the second apron.
1: Yeah.
20: And for him to immediately say, I'm not going to second apron for no real reason, just ideological reason of him being like, I'm the man. He should go into the second apron. You making more money than just about anybody else in the league. You can afford it. This is just about stubbornness and wanting to do it his way. And now you have Karl-Anthony Towns, who has sacrificed so much for the Knicks. Like, when they lose, he's the guy that everybody points at. He just wants his bag. And the idea that he should give up money, a la Jalen Brunson, who kind of didn't really give up money, is just Jim Dolan making problems that should not exist.
1: The deal reportedly on the table, about $200 million, which would be $77 million shy of the max. Meanwhile, in Philly, the Sixers losing some roster depth. An MRI confirming Tuesday that center Ariel Hakpourty suffered a torn right Achilles in the preseason opener on Monday. ESPN's Dave McMenamin.
21: We know that this is a very deep Sixers team. If you're going to point to one kind of problematic or soft area of their lineup, it is at center. And obviously Joel Embiid's missed 150 games over the last three seasons. And although he's fully healthy right now, they want to be cognizant of having appropriate backups that can give him some minutes and give him some games off, quite frankly, throughout the regular season when his body's not feeling well. Hakpourty went down just 5 minutes into the preseason opener on a non-contact right leg injury. The obviously Achilles tear, tough blow for Hakpourty personally and also for the Sixers, because they don't have a ton of options to fill his spot. Now, obviously, they also have a Dembona who's going to be their backup center. He's dealing with a left foot injury right now, but they expect him back at some point this preseason. They brought in Taco Fall, the 7'5" former Celtic, to see if he could have a chance to make the team on a

0: two-way roster spot, but if they want to use a full-fledged roster spot to fill the role that Huck Porty had, even if they get the disabled player exception, they're only going to have about $1.8 million below the cap in order to sign a player. That's not enough to sign a guy on a vet minimum contract. And so they're going to either have to try to get someone like Fall or someone else in the two-way spot, or possibly waive Jabari Walker, who's only on a partially guaranteed contract, in order to open up more roster maneuverability and sign someone. But if you watched Walker last night, after Huck Porty went out, he had 11 points and 11 rebounds and played stretch five.
1: Phillies $1.8 million below the first apron, so they can't sign a player to replace Huck Porty to their open roster spot without either waiving a player or making a small trade to free up more space. Phillies regular season opener, October 20th in New York against the Knicks. SportsCenter All Night, ESPN Radio. Speaking of New York, on the ice, Rangers pulling away from the Islanders for another win.
2: Box around the boards. Net is empty. Lafreniere for the hat trick. He scores. Well, Dave, that's a way to get off the schneid. A hat trick for Lafreniere.
3: They don't ask you how. They just ask you how many. And that's number three for him on the night.
1: And his third career hat trick for Lafreniere. Rangers a 5-2 win over the Islanders, 880 ESPN New York. Rangers a four-game win streak since losing their season opener. Maple Leafs were down 3-0 in their game Tuesday, but rallied to go to overtime with the Predators tied at 4.
4: Here's Nylander again, working out front. There's the shot!
1: His second goal, and it comes with 14 seconds left in overtime. TSN 1050, Maple Leafs a 5-4 overtime win. Sabres beat the Wild 3-2 in overtime. Owen Power with the game winner. Golden Knights pulling away from the Kraken.
5: One penalty released. Centering try, Barbashev right. Hurdle tucks it home at the right post. It's a power play goal, and the Knights lead 6-1 with 10:17 to go in the third period.
1: It would be a 6-2 win for the Golden Knights over the Kraken. Hurdle with two goals and two assists. Third career game with multiple goals and multiple assists. Fox Sports 98.9 with the win. Hurricanes a 6-4 win over the Canadiens. Six goals for Carolina. That's one more than they had in their first three games combined to begin the season. Sebastian Aho, team high, four goals in three games thus far this season. Baseball series continuing. That's next. SportsCenter All Night at ESPN Radio.
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1: Four series continue in Major League Baseball. 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
1: Lionel Messi plays his final action with his national team. Lane Johnson announcing his retirement from the NFL. Padres stay alive in the National League.
2: Left on left, Romero fires. Swing and a high fly ball, well struck. Right field, Frelick back at the wall, jumps, it's gone! The run! Jake Cronenworth will touch them all. And the Padres have the lead. And a swing and a one hop, gobbled up by Bogart. Steps on second for one, on to first, two! And that ends the game! Oh my goodness! An absolute rocket to the shortstop, and a one-hopper that Bogarts turns into a 6-3 game-ending double play. How do you like that? And the Padres win it 4-3, and they force a game four.
1: They live to see another day. Padres with the one-run victory. Brewers had the tying run on base before that game-ending double play. Padres avoid being swept, force a game four, as you heard here on ESPN Radio. Boog Sciambi and Doug Glanville had the call for us. Back to San Diego. Boog?
2: Jay, thanks so much. Padres win it 4-3, and I guess start at the end. Michael King closes it out to get the final six outs, and we had drama.
3: I mean, did we ever? And these two teams, I mean, it's a fun matchup. They're different styles, but yet they seem to complement each other in ways to just make this every inning, every pitch is something close. And look, Michael King starts game two, phenomenal in the first series in the wild card, and then comes in relief. And we learn that Mason Miller is out, and we learn that Adrian Morejon is also out, two of the top relievers, and he's able to come in and give them two strong innings to be able to close the game when they absolutely have their backs against the wall. So that really circles the story, but we're watching teams play with aggression on the bases, stealing bags, putting themselves in scoring position, and then big hit, timely hit after one after the other.
2: Yeah, and with aggression from the managers, so that's what you've got to do. And oh, another close one. You look at the at-bats, the Padres end up getting production from an unlikely source of Jake Cronenworth, who hit a big home run.
3: Absolutely. And, you know, if a left-hander, he's been struggling a lot of this season. And, wow, he sat on a slider and got one and hit it out. And that's what it takes. You know, everybody's done their part. If you look over the course of 162 games, everybody in that clubhouse carried the team at some point, had a big hit. So when you can consolidate in the postseason where you're all doing it on one given day, that's what it takes to win these ball games. And from Cronenworth to the great Samad Taylor stealing the bag, they really did everything they needed to do to stay one run ahead of the Brewers.
2: Padres force a game four.

0: power and win it by the final of 4-3. For Doug Glanville, I'm John Ciambi right here in your home for every pitch of the postseason. 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
1: All right, Boog, the Padres getting their first win at home when facing elimination since the NLCS in 1984. Excluding the 2020 season when, because of COVID, there were no fans. But the Padres stay alive. They force a game four. Meanwhile, in Atlanta, it's the Dodgers who take the pivotal game three of a series that was tied 1-1 heading into Tuesday.
2: Here's a swing and a high fly ball deep left field. This one's going to carry back, and that ball is gone. Kike Hernandez with a two-run shot. Kike, Mr. October, strikes again. And this one, no chance for Dubon to make a play on. And that will make it 2-0 Dodgers.
1: Dodgers would score three runs in the fourth inning and go on to a 3-1 win over the Braves in Game 3. Dave O'Brien had the call here on ESPN Radio. Dodgers scoring all 10 runs this postseason via the home run. Kike Hernandez getting the scoring underway in Game 3 with the two-run homer in the fourth inning. And after the win, spoke with our Jeff Passan.
3: Kike, it's October. You do magical things. This happens every year. What did you see from Chris Sale there on that pitch in a 0-0 game in the fourth inning?
4: Kind of surprised that he went, you know, back-to-back changeups, quote-unquote, his worst pitch, even though it's still a good pitch. I was shocked. But to be honest with you, that at-bat...
5: Halloween!
4: That at-bat, I was, the first two at-bats kind of ended early in that inning. Great job of Páez, you know, starting the rally. You know, there's been a lot of noise going around Páez, and he was able to shut that down today and, you know, help us win a game. He got on base, put a good swing on that ball right at Ozzy, and my whole mentality was to, I realized he was trying to get a ground ball, double play, but I wanted to grind out on a bat. And I think if it wasn't for the first pitch changeup just in off, because I wasn't really thinking changeup there, I would have, you know, if thanks to that pitch was the one that I hit a homer, because after that pitch, knowing where it's got to start for it to be a ball, that one kind of popped, and I just put a swing on it, and ball hit barrel, ball go far.
3: Seems like every year great things happen to the Dodgers in October, and we saw last year Yoshinobu Yamamoto. This is his first postseason start since the World Series last year. What did you see from him tonight?
4: The usual. You know, obviously we had a tough task ahead of us with Chris Hill on that mound, but we were pretty confident because we know we had our guy going, and, you know, he did what he always does. Limited damage, got into some trouble there, but limited the damage again, only gave up one, a little bit harder hit ball. That's probably a double play. So, you know, he gave us exactly what we needed. He needed to keep us in the game early, and then once we got the lead, he was able to get a little more comfortable and give us a little more depth and give the ball to the bullpen, which, you know, Tanner and Sugar did a great job too.
3: Kike, one thing you guys have done in recent years is close out series. This is a tough Braves team. It's a team that fights. What's it going to take to clinch this and a spot in the National League Championship Series?
4: If we score more than them tomorrow, we have a pretty good chance. But, you know, that's a team that's playing really good baseball on both sides of the ball, you know, offensively, defensively. They're throwing the ball really well. So, you know, we never thought this was going to be easy. We weren't really shocked that we lost the game. You know, we need to play good. We need to win. And if we win, we clinch the series. So that's what we need to do.
1: He's going to be a baseball analyst someday. As long as they score more than the other team, they have a good chance of winning. Dodgers win on Tuesday, 3-1 over the Braves. They have a 2-1 series lead. Chris Sale in the loss for Atlanta. Five innings, gave up three runs, struck out seven. His manager, Walt Weiss.
6: The Dodgers did a good job of really grinding at bats and running up his pitch count. And they typically do that. I mean, they have one of the lower swing rates in the league, and they force you into the zone. And the command wasn't perfect, but the stuff was really good still with Chris.
1: Braves trail 2-1 in the series. They are 0-8 in their history when they trail 2-1 in a best-of-five series. Wednesday, all four series continue. Game fours in the National League and the American League. We will see game three for both of the series, and both of the series can come to an end. White Sox taking the first two in Cleveland, while the Yankees dropped the first two against the Rays at the Trop. and struggling defensively with four errors in game two. New York manager Aaron Boone.
5: In a large season where you face different adversities, you've got to be able to handle that. You've got to be able to handle that within the grind. And then, you know, when you get into the postseason where everything's heightened so much, you got to be able to handle the successes and failures that come your way. We've done that so far this season, but we certainly got to answer right now here as we've had our, you know, first really difficult postseason moment as well.
1: Max Fried will get the start for the Yankees, although he's expected to become a dad any day now.
7: I mean, yeah, but I'd not like to get too into the personal stuff. But yeah, I've got a really supportive family that understands that this is my job, and it's not going to affect what happens tomorrow.
1: Yankees and Rays, game three in New York. Rays leading the series 2-0. Here's our Stephen A. Smith.
8: This is a disgrace.
9: Should be.
8: This is a disgrace. Now, I'm looking at Aaron Boone now. I've been a supporter of Aaron Boone for years. Mm-hmm. I can't support him any longer. Not with, you can't have a team out there looking like the Bad News Bears. It's bad enough that only Ben Rice is hitting the damn ball, okay, after scoring 18 runs against the Red Sox. But you can't have a professional baseball team in Major League Baseball looking like this. This is disgraceful, okay? Five different people made errors.
9: Yeah.
8: What the hell have y'all been doing? What the hell is going on? I couldn't believe it. It's just a comedy of error, and the Yankees are down 2-0.
9: Yeah.
8: They're probably going to lose the damn series. 12 of the 18 innings after scoring 18 runs against Boston. 12 of the 18 innings in this series, they've been 3-and-out. 3-and-out in 12 of the 18 innings.
1: Game three in New York, also game three in Chicago. White Sox heading home with a 2-0 series lead on the Guardians. Guardians manager Stephen Vogt.
10: I think we've played in a lot of environments, you know, over the course of the year. You know, you go on the road, there's sellouts, there's different fan bases. It, you know, the first few series that we played here, it was a great crowd. I had never experienced that here in the, 12 years I've been coming here. This is the first year I've experienced it. The crowd the way it is here, and so it's really exciting. I always like playing on the road when it's a exciting loud crowd, and anticipate it's going to be just that. And our guys have played in this environment over and over again, whether it be postseasons in the past or regular season games, so expecting it to be a loud, hostile crowd that's talking a lot of smack to us from behind the dugout, and we enjoy that.
1: Guardians and White Sox, the first of the quadruple header coming up on Wednesday. Our coverage, 3:30 Eastern, Major League Baseball is here on ESPN Radio. All the postseason action, every pitch of the baseball postseason, ESPN Radio and the ESPN app presented by Gusto. Right now, SportsCenter all night. Back to the NFL. Eagles have seen some struggles early this season, but they're 2-2, game behind the Giants in the NFC East. Philly, though, losing a key member of its offense Tuesday with right tackle Lane Johnson announcing his retirement. A 36-year-old admitting this summer that the work-life balance was weighing on him. Parents dealing with health issues, his oldest child entering the teenage years. Quote, it's hard to get time back, especially those years. Now he says he'll walk away and focus on the mental aspect. He has a Hall of Fame-worthy career and an obvious impact on the field for the Eagles. ESPN analyst Marcus Spears, Mina Kimes, Dan Orlovsky.
11: First of all, you hope that Lane Johnson, whatever might be off the field, gets figured out outside of like the desire to retire from football because of the personal matter stuff. It's a significant loss on the field. I mean, this guy's one of the greats, the all-time greats of the last decade or so in the NFL. Two-time Super Bowl champion, five-time All-Pro, six-time Pro Bowler. He is one of the key cornerstones of an organization that is notoriously an offensive line driven organization, and he'll be dearly missed, not only on the field, but I'm sure his leadership. It's a significant loss for Philly in an area that they are very much so struggling.
12: Yeah, sometimes players with those types of resumes, they get some of those awards because they just get written in because people are accustomed to writing them in. Not the case with Lane Johnson. Like, his play has not declined. He is one of the best offensive linemen of his generation, as Dan said. And when you dig into the numbers, and I remember this when he was last injured, the on-off splits are dramatic when he plays and when he doesn't play. For Jalen Hurts in particular, when Lane Johnson plays versus when he doesn't, you're talking about the difference between one of the best offenses and quarterbacks in football versus one of the worst. Like, this is not an insignificant discrepancy, as we obviously saw last week. So this is already an offensive line that was struggling at multiple positions. The thought was, well, at least they're okay at tackle. They'll figure it out in the interior. now really like three of the positions you have big question marks. And of course, they don't have Jeff Statland, their longtime offensive line coach, there anymore. So a lot of questions and concerns.
9: Like Dan said in the beginning, you just hope that the stuff that he's dealing with is able to be rectified and he can move forward and be at peace with his decision to retire. The other part to this is too, like, the game is hard to play. And sometimes the human side and the human element gets lost, especially when we in the middle of a season and all the conversation is about how bad the Philadelphia Eagles look and the offensive line needs to be retooled. And we'll have time for that and time for that discussion. But more importantly, I think the NFL just celebrate Lane Johnson. He's going to be a Hall of Famer. He's one of the best tackles to ever play the game. And he literally was a part of an offensive line and a team where we saw do it at the highest level, win Super Bowls, go to all pros, be a Pro Bowler, ingratiate young guys into that organization. His leadership will be missed. His obviously his ability, they'll miss it on the field. But I think sometimes, just like with Jason Kelce, who's with us now, sometimes there's a bigger void when certain players leave. Mm. And I'm sure Lane Johnson is going to be one of those guys where you look around the locker room and say, damn, man, Lane not here anymore. So Howie has a lot of work to do. The offensive line and the guys left on this team has a lot to do. But kudos to Lane, man. Everybody wish they wish they could play that long at that level, and he actually did it. So we're going to celebrate what he was able to do with his career.
1: Eagles right now tied with the Cowboys in the division at 2-2. Cowboys opening the Week 5 schedule, hosting Tampa Bay. Dallas coming off their 4-point win over Houston. Quarterback Dak Prescott.
13: Right now, being able to hang on that. I mean, you know, you didn't really go over the film that much with the coaches. You know, you just talk about the wins and loss and the must wins and the plan to win. And then after that, you know, you turn the page and you're on to the Bucs. And, you know, understanding we got a team coming here winless, how desperate they're going to be, and it's the NFL and the parity of it, and just knowing that we've got to go prove it again. Nobody cares about the win that happened last Sunday. It's about what we do now, and it's about us putting out our best version of ourselves come Thursday.
1: Cowboys facing a Bucs team in need of a win. They're one of the handful of teams at 0-4. Calling it an international career, that's next. 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
17: Back-to-school season means backpacks, schedules, and busy mornings. But there's one thing a lot of families forget to plan for. What happens when school germs start spreading and someone gets sick? Joining us now is Dr. Peter McCullough with some smart ways to be prepared before the school year begins. So, Doctor, back-to-school is exciting, but it also seems to be the time of year that families start getting sick again. Why does this season hit so many households?
18: Because people miss an opportunity, and that is to use nasal sprays and throat sprays twice a day preventively. These have been shown to reduce the common cold, flu, RSV, and other viral infections, but it has to be done twice a day on a regular basis.
17: What are some of the most common health issues that families run into once the school season does start?
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1: 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He was emotional, and Argentina crying for him. Lionel Messi marking his 208th and final game for Argentina on Tuesday. The 39-year-old had a goal and two assists in a 3-0 win in their friendly. He finishes with 126 goals in his 21 years with Argentina. ESPN analyst Casey Keller.
2: Well, I think there's 20 years now of kids growing up saying, if I do X, maybe I could have a sliver of what this guy has been able to create. When you get yourself into a situation where you're in the end of your career and people are flying around the world just to get that opportunity to watch you play one time, you know you made a massive impact on this generation, the next generation, the last generation. Look, Leo, when he was, first playing for Argentina, he was always being the player that couldn't quite live up to Maradona, couldn't quite get the job done for Argentina. And to be able to change that narrative and win a World Cup and win Copa Americas and win over a rabid fan base that felt there was never, ever going to be a player that could come close to Diego Maradona. And I would say for a large portion of Argentinians, they have now surpassed Maradona with what Lionel Messi has been able to accomplish.
1: Argentina winning its friendly on Tuesday. So did the United States, 1-0 over Canada. First shutout win against Canada since the CONCACAF Nationals League's final in 2023. SportsCenter All Night, ESPN Radio. Back to hockey. Mammoth, a 5-3 win over the Devils, their first win against the Devils. Red Wings, a 5-3 win over the Senators, who suffered their first loss of the season. Panthers and Kings in L.A. was settled in the third.
3: Right side, it's Clark, lost it, and the Panthers charge in. Here's Bennett, cuts to the slot, makes a move, left side, shot, they score, and it's Matthew Tkachuk. He beats Kipper down low, and the Panthers take the lead, 2-1, with 8:40 to play here in the third.
1: 104.3 WQAM. Panthers didn't lead for the first almost 244 minutes this season until that Tkachuk goal. Wasn't the only action in the game.
4: Big check in between the benches. Edmondson and Hathaway. Hathaway wants to drop the gloves, and they will. Garnett Hathaway, a heavyweight, against Joel Edmondson for the Kings. The veteran defenseman trying to latch on. Hathaway comes over the top. Then Edmondson responds with a couple of rights in front of the Kings bench. And then Edmondson takes Hathaway down. Right in front of the Kings bench as the players lean over the boards and holler at Edmondson and Hathaway. Hathaway started to lose his footing, and then Edmondson looked like he gave him one more shot with the right hand.
5: A couple of big bodies engaging there after the big hit between the two benches.
4: Fourth fight of the season for the Panthers and the first for Garnett Hathaway. He gets taken down by Kings defenseman Joel Edmondson.
1: Panthers wind up winning the game. It's a 2-1 win over the Kings.
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6: 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Are you not entertained?
0: Number 5.
1: Hurricanes opening up the offense. They beat Montreal, scoring more on Tuesday than they had in their first three games of the season. 99.9 The Fan.
5: Carolina trying to get some speed working here in the Montreal zone. Drop back for Aho. Aho, Slavin tees it up. Watch out for Beckett, and he scores!
0: Number 4.
1: Toronto and Nashville went deep into overtime before seeing their game decided. TSN 1050.

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3: Baseball, the Dodgers go deep and take control of their series in Atlanta. Dave O'Brien with our call.
4: And the 0-1 swinging a high fly ball. That's well hit right field. That's deep. Backing up Thomas all the way to the wall. Kiss it goodbye. Home run, Freddie Freeman. And this time, no one can catch it. No one can steal one from him. And the Dodgers hit their second home run of the fourth inning off of Chris Sale.
2: Number one.
3: The other National League series will see a game four.
5: And a swing and a one hop. Gobbled up by Bogart, steps on second for one, on to first, two, and that ends the game! Oh my goodness! An absolute rocket to the shortstop, and a one-hopper that Bogart turns into a 6-3 game-ending double play.
3: Padres stay alive, as Boog Shambi called it for us. Brewers have lost now 12 straight road playoff games dating back to 2018. This particular series is the third division series all time where each of the first three games have been decided by one run. Philly bidding farewell to a key player. That's next. SportsCenter all night at ESPN Radio.
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15: Back to school season means backpacks, schedules, and busy mornings. But there's one thing a lot of families forget to plan for. What happens when school germs start spreading and someone gets sick? Joining us now is Dr. Peter McCullough with some smart ways to be prepared before the school year begins. So, Doctor, back to school is exciting, but it also seems to be the time of year that families start getting sick again. Why does this season hit so many households?
16: Because people miss an opportunity, and that is to use nasal sprays and throat sprays twice a day preventively. These have been shown to reduce the common cold, flu, RSV, and other viral infections, but it has to be done twice a day on a regular basis.
15: What are some of the most common health issues that families run into once the school season does start?
16: The kids are back in school, they're coughing, they're sneezing, and they clearly spread viruses and other illnesses. 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
16: 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We can use oral antivirals and antibiotics at home under the guidance of doctors through the guidebook and on telemedicine.
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2: Coming up on SportsCenter All Night. We have a pivotal game three between the Dodgers and Braves.
3: Swinging a high fly ball that's well hit right field. That's deep. Backing up Thomas all the way to the wall. Kiss it goodbye. Home run, Freddie Freeman.
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3: Swing and a high fly ball. Well struck. Right field. Freelick back at the wall. Jumps. It's gone. Home run. Jake Cronenworth.
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6: 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Big changes in Philly. One last tango in Buenos Aires. But in San Diego, backsword to the wall. Some dramatics in the first two games in Milwaukee. Brewers coming away with wins over the Padres in both, meaning San Diego was facing a must-win in Game 3 back home. They would open up the scoring in the bottom of the third with an RBI ground out, and then
3: May delivers. Swing and a ground ball. Base hit left field. Merrill around third. He's coming to the plate. He's in to score. And the Padres have a 2-0 lead. And the running game paying off early for Craig Stammen and the Padres.
6: Brewers getting half of it back with a William Contreras homer in the fourth. And then in the fifth, some aggressive base running.
3: Swing and a ball popped in the air out to shallow left center field. Harris is there, makes the catch. Tagging from third is Pratt. Throw to the plate is too late. And Pratt dives in safely. And the Brewers have tied this game. Man, a shallow fly out to left center field, and the Brewers aggressively running the bases, and on a sack fly, it's 2-2.
6: Padres perhaps caught a little off guard that Pratt went on that one. Maybe a different outcome at the plate if center fielder Jackson Merrill makes the catch, given the direction in which his momentum was going. Regardless, 2-2 game in the fifth. San Diego answers in the home half.
3: Left on left, Romero fires. Swing and a high fly ball, well struck. Right field, Freelick back at the wall, jumps, it's gone! Home run! Jake Cronenworth will touch a ball. And the Padres have the lead.
6: Padres had another run in the bottom of the sixth. Xander Bogaerts scoring on a throwing error after avoiding the barrel of a broken bat. 2-run lead once again. Brewers get one back in the seventh. Christian Yelich, an RBI single to make it 4-3. Top nine, Brewers have the tying run on base.
3: And a swing and a one hop. Gobbled up by Bogaerts. Steps on second for one. On to first, two. And that ends the game. Oh, my goodness. An absolute rocket to the shortstop. And a one hopper that Bogaerts turns into a 6-3 game-ending double play. How do you like that? And the Padres win it 4-3, and they force a game four.
6: Boog Sciombe calling it here on ESPN Radio. Compelling game, which the Padres win 4-3. They avoid the sweep. Their first win at home when facing elimination since 1984. Brewers, meanwhile, have lost 12 straight road playoff games. Dating back to 2018, manager Pat Murphy.
7: Yeah, we got to read and react. This playoff baseball, you know what I mean? You just kind of regroup here and see where everybody's at. I mean, the game ended like 11 minutes ago. We've used some guys. I mean, that's Uribe's third outing. Hall second, Romero second, Sensatello second. So we've got some used up guys, but we'll have some available arms tomorrow for sure, and we'll assess it tonight before we leave and come up with a plan for tomorrow. We'll worry about any other games after that if they're necessary.
6: Brewers on the short end of this one, but they still lead the series 2-1. Padres have scored first in all five games this postseason. Michael King in the Game 3 win gets his eighth career save, his first since 2023 with the Yankees, his first in the postseason. He was making his first relief appearance this season. Xander Bogaerts.

0: yards after the win. Spoke with our Alden Gonzalez.
1: Xander, you were in the perfect spot for that last ball to make the final double play. What was it like seeing Michael King come out of the bullpen? Were you surprised to see that?
2: Yeah. It's the playoffs, you know, and everyone's available, you know, whenever they're in the bullpen. Pitched a hell of a game two, but he's the one that we needed today. It was unbelievable. It was unbelievable seeing him come in and do that after that game two performance he had. I mean, I was not, he was the last guy I was expecting to see.
1: Xander, how did you avoid the barrel of Miguel Andujar's bat out there at shortstop? Take us through that play in the sixth inning that ended up scoring a very key run in this game.
2: I took a big lead. I mean, any little bloop, any little diving play in the infield, whatever, I'm trying to score, you know, and I saw a little line drive. I avoided it, but then I also saw the bat coming at me, which was kind of crazy. So I was focused on the ball first, but then I saw the bat, so I got a little scared. And I was ready, I mean, for a bad throw or whatever. And, I mean, as soon as that ball bounced and went by, I knew I was going. I mean, I was lucky enough to score, you know, but every run right now in the playoffs is so important, and I'm aware of that.
1: Xander, the margins have been so tight in this series. What has it been like playing these three games, and what is it going to take to win two more against that team?
2: I mean, it's a good feeling whenever you're exhausted after a baseball game. You know, that means you gave it all you had. You left everything out there. I mean, our pitcher, Nick, Yuki, Bragley, Adams. I mean, those guys did a great job, but I think the player of the game has to go to Michael King, right? I mean, him coming up, I mean, I was not expecting to see him. I saw him throw a four-seamer, 97. I was like, what are we doing? Because he just pitched a couple days ago. So, I mean, it was impressive. It was impressive.
0: Padres ended on the double play. They beat the Brewers 4-3. Milwaukee still leads the series 2-1. Wednesday, game four. Our coverage, 9:30 Eastern here on ESPN Radio and the ESPN app. Every pitch of baseball's postseason is on ESPN Radio. Right now, SportsCenter all night. The other National League series, seeing game three in Atlanta. Braves and Dodgers split the first two in L.A. Dodgers going to the long ball in the third. Just not long enough.
3: The pitch, swing and a high fly ball left field, hit pretty deep, racing back to Bond on the track, at the wall, leaping up, and he made the catch right up against the yellow line. A spectacular play. Mauricio Dubon, the throw into first base, gets away, but Betts will head on back to the bag and stay there. Dubon timed that magically in left field, up against the fence, and right up against the yellow line, he pulled it back.
0: That one in the third, not long enough, but LA would learn from that, and an inning later.
3: Here's a swing and a high fly ball, deep left field. This one's going to carry back, and that ball is gone. Kike Hernandez with a two-run shot. Kike, Mr. October, strikes again. And this one, no chance for Dubon to make a play on. And that will make it 2-0 Dodgers. And the 0-1 swing and a high fly ball. That's well hit right field. That's deep. Backing up Thomas all the way to the wall. Kiss it goodbye. Home run, Freddie Freeman. And this time, no one can catch it. No one can steal one from him. And the Dodgers hit their second home run of the fourth inning off of Chris Sale. And they lead it 3-0.
0: Three runs in the fourth inning. Yoshinobu Yamamoto makes it stand.
3: Two strikes on Thomas. Here's the pitch. Swing and a foul tip to the mitt. Held by Smith. That's a strikeout. And two down. Yamamoto with his ninth tonight. And here's the 1-2 to Riley. Swing and a miss. Struck him out. There's 10 in the book. Yamamoto, 10 strikeouts, a 1-2-3 seventh inning. And the Dodgers still lead at 3-1.
0: 3-1 would ultimately be the final. LA gets the win, takes a 2-1 series lead. Three runs in this one. All 10 runs scored this postseason have come via the home run. You heard the game, of course, here on ESPN Radio. Dave O'Brien, Jessica Mendoza had the call for us. Back to Atlanta. Dave?
3: Jay, thank you very much. They're filing out pretty unhappily here in Atlanta, 42,000 strong tonight, as their beloved Braves fall to the Dodgers by a final score of 3-1. So it's a 2-1 lead heading into game four. Something about the Dodgers this time of the year, obviously tremendous talent. They have this gigantic payroll. They have all these all-star players, but they've got a grit about them. And just the way the game ended, Mookie Betts with a tough dig at short, low throw, Freddie Freeman.

0: Always seems to be there in the clutch, scoops it out of the dirt, they win the ball game.
1: This one felt different, though. And you mentioned how they have the best away record than any other team in baseball. And as much as they were trying in games one and two, don't get me wrong, but there was something different about understanding Chris Sale on the other side. And they felt like they really had to get this one done. And the celebration after Freddie made that beautiful dig was like they just finished the series. I mean, and it feels like that because when you have a game that Chris Sale starts, Yoshinobu Yamamoto on the other end, and you win that game against him, it just feels like you can win the series.
0: Earlier this summer, Sale won that matchup between those two great starting pitchers, and Yamamoto wins it here tonight. A lot of help from the defense and also from the bullpen. So now we turn to game number four. That'll be Mally against Tyler Glasnow, who when he is on and when he's throwing strikes, he can be absolutely unhittable. We saw Mally earlier in the playoffs throw the ball quite well, though he went seven strong innings.
1: Yeah, you're not going to see maybe the same swing and miss from Tyler number two, which is Mally, but Tyler number one, Tyler Glasnow, that's what he does. No one gets more swing and miss on this staff and honestly in baseball as far as starting pitchers are concerned than Tyler Glasnow. Key for him will be throwing strikes, but I think another really strong matchup, even though it's game number four.
0: It's going to be do or die for the Atlanta Braves. They need to win or their season is over. If they win, the series will return to Los Angeles for a fifth and deciding game on Friday. We'll see what happens tomorrow right here on ESPN Radio. For Jess Mendoza, I'm Dave O'Brien on your home for every pitch of the postseason. 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
2: All right, Dave, all four series continue on Wednesday, both of the National League series and the two American League series resume, the quadruple header starting with the Guardians, White Sox, Chicago up 2-0. They can complete a sweep at home after taking the first two in Cleveland. The Yankees, meanwhile, dropped the first two on the road at the Trop, trying to avoid a sweep at home at the hands of the Rays. Yankees manager Aaron Boone.
3: 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That's, you know, obviously we're completely up against it now. 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
2: 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Again, the Guardians and White Sox start the quadruple header coverage. 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
4: Hurts calling for the football. He's back. He's looking. He's still looking. He starts to run. He is firing. Complete. Touchdown. Smitty. Devontae Smith. 22 yards.
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2: 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Jalen Hurts has had his share of success when he has time in the pocket. Tuesday, a significant change, perhaps, to that confidence in the pocket. Two-time All-Pro right tackle Lane Johnson announcing his retirement, saying that upon reflection, his priorities have changed. Quote, right now, it's critical I focus on my mental health.
6: This is not something that came out of nowhere for Lane Johnson. In fact, this is something that I'm told he strongly considered this past summer before confirming and committing to the Philadelphia Eagles that he wanted to play this season. Mental health has always been at the forefront for him. There's also a personal situation involving people close to him that he has been dealing with for the last several weeks. You mentioned that he stepped away before last week's game. That was one of the warning signs for the Philadelphia Eagles, and actually that has happened a few times in the past, right before the game, and Lane Johnson decides simply cannot get out on the field. And as he mentioned in his retirement announcement, he doesn't want to be there, doesn't want to be on the field unless he is fully 100% committed. He did not feel like he could do that, so now he steps away for good, one of the best tackles of the last decade or so, officially retiring.
2: Insider Ian Rappaport from the NFL Network. The tangible impact, wins and losses. The Eagles, 122 wins, 63 losses when Johnson started. They were 18-30 when he was not in the lineup. He missed four practices during training camp for personal reasons. Returned in August, saying at the time that this would likely be his final season, but he steps away now and calls it a career. ESPN analyst Booger McFarland.
7: Well, first and foremost, I hope Lane's okay. Like, this is not normal to retire at the start of a season during the season. So whatever he's dealing with off the field, I hope he and his family can take care of that, and I wish him the best. Congrats.

0: on a tremendous career. Like, he's one of the best right tackles ever played a game. He's a first ballot Hall of Famer. I think that if you are a historian of the game and you understand the game of football, what he did. Think about this. Offensive line wasn't his first position. Mm-mm. He switched positions and turned into an offensive lineman and a Hall of Fame offensive lineman at that. And so just congrats on a great career, man. Outstanding player. And I just hope that whatever is going on off the field, he's able to deal with, because life goes on beyond football. He's still a young man and has a lot more life to live.
1: Jalen Hurts QBR 66 with Lane Johnson on the field, 46 without him. Lane Johnson, not the only athlete out in Philly. That's next. SportsCenter All Night continues. It's ESPN Radio.
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0: It's a surreal feeling. I still don't believe it.
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2: Tonight, we play like we won to go home champions.
3: Knicks are just a few months removed from the emotional high of their first NBA championship in 53 years, but now the reality of business. Talks on a contract extension with Karl-Anthony Towns not going smoothly. He's eligible for a four-year, $277 million max extension, but is reportedly feeling disrespected. The deal on the table is far shy of that. He says the chances of having a new deal by the start of the season don't look good when it was pointed out that he helped the Knicks snap a five-decade-long title drought. Quote, no bleep, Sherlock. I just won a championship. You think it was pretty easy. ESPN's Vince Goodwill.
4: If you're Karl-Anthony Towns, guys, his max is around $273, $274, $275 million. Taking a $76 million haircut is a non-starter for Karl-Anthony Towns at this stage. Even if that is $50 million, that is a $75 million haircut. Can they find a compromise in the middle? Don't forget, Josh Hart is up for an extension. In a year, OG Anunoby is up for an extension. I didn't say Jalen Brunson because we can assume that he's going to get all of his money and is not giving a cent back. Can you keep this team together, or are the Knicks as an organization and a franchise satisfied with winning one championship in the last 53 years?
3: Knicks owner James Dolan says the team will not go into the second spending apron. That means some tough decisions going to have to be made. Earlier on ESPN Radio, our David Dennis Jr.
5: James Dolan is reminding us why people hated him for all these years. This is the thing. Like, they won a championship, and he goes out and he gets to do all the talking. Kind of made a fool of himself during the finals, but it's all washed away by the Knicks winning. But in the NBA, when you're in the championship level, and you, especially when you win one, you kind of go into the second apron.
3: Yeah.
5: And for him to immediately say, I'm not going to second apron for no real reason, just ideological reason of him being like, I'm the man. He should go into the second apron. You making more money than just about anybody else in the league. You can afford it. This is just about stubbornness and wanting to do it his way. And now you have Karl-Anthony Towns, who has sacrificed so much for the Knicks. Like, when they lose, he's the guy that everybody points at. He just wants his bag. And the idea that he should give up money, a la Jalen Brunson, who kind of didn't really give up money, is just Jim Dolan making problems that should not exist.
3: The deal reportedly on the table, about $200 million, which would be $77 million shy of the max. Meanwhile, in Philly, the Sixers losing some roster depth. An MRI confirming Tuesday that center Ariel Hakpoti suffered a torn right Achilles in the preseason opener on Monday. ESPN's Dave McMenamin.
6: We know that this is a very deep Sixers team. If you're going to point to one kind of problematic or soft area of their lineup, it is at center. And obviously Joel Embiid's missed 150 games over the last three seasons. And although he's fully healthy right now, they want to be cognizant of having appropriate backups that can give him some minutes and give him some games off, quite frankly, throughout the regular season when his body's not feeling well. Hakpoti went down just 5 minutes into the preseason opener on a non-contact right leg injury. The obviously Achilles tear, tough blow for Hakpoti personally and also for the Sixers, because they don't have a ton of options to fill his spot. Now, obviously, they also have Adembona, who's going to be their backup center. He's dealing with a left foot injury right now, but they expect him back at some point this preseason. They brought in Taco Fall, the 7'5" former Celtic, to see if he could have a chance to make the team on a two-way roster spot. But if they want to use a full-fledged roster spot to fill the role that Hakpoti had, even if they get the disabled player exception, they're only going to have about $1.8 million below the cap in order to sign a player. That's not enough to sign a guy on a vet minimum contract. And so they're going to either have to try to get someone like Fall or someone else in the two-way spot, or possibly waive Jabari Walker, who's only on a partially guaranteed contract, in order to open up more roster maneuverability and sign someone. But if you watched Walker last night, after Hakpoti went out, he had 11 points and 11 rebounds and played stretch five.
3: Philly's $1.8 million below the first apron, so they can't sign a player to replace Hakpoti to their open roster spot without either waiving a player or making a small trade to free up more space. Philly's regular season opener October 20th in New York against the Knicks. SportsCenter All Night, ESPN Radio. Speaking of New York, on the ice, Rangers pulling away from the Islanders for another win.
7: Box around the boards. Net is empty. Lafreniere for the hat trick. He scores. Well, Dave, that's a way to get off the schneid. A hat trick for Lafreniere.
8: They don't ask you how. They just ask you how many. And that's number three for him on the night.
3: And his third career hat trick for Lafreniere. Rangers a 5-2 win over the Islanders. 880 ESPN New York. Rangers a four-game win streak since losing their season opener. Maple Leafs were down 3-0 in their game Tuesday, but rallied to go to overtime with the Predators tied at four.
7: Here's Nylander again, working out front. There's the shot!
3: His second goal, and it comes with 14 seconds left in overtime. TSN 1050, Maple Leafs a 5-4 overtime win. Sabres beat the Wild 3-2 in overtime. Owen Power with the game winner. Golden Knights pulling away from the Kraken.
9: One penalty released. Centering try. Barbashev right. Hurdle tucks it home at the right post. It's a power play goal, and the Knights lead 6-1 with 10:17 to go in the third period.
3: It would be a 6-2 win for the Golden Knights over the Kraken. Hurdle with two goals and two assists. Third career game with multiple goals and multiple assists. Fox Sports 98.9 with the win. Hurricanes a 6-4 win over the Canadiens. Six goals for Carolina. That's one more than they had in their first three games combined to begin the season. Sebastian Aho, team high, four goals in three games thus far this season. Baseball series continuing. That's next. 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
13: Back-to-school season means backpacks, schedules, and busy mornings. But there's one thing a lot of families forget to plan for. What happens when school germs start spreading and someone gets sick? Joining us now is Dr. Peter McCullough with some smart ways to be prepared before the school year begins. So, Doctor, back-to-school is exciting, but it also seems to be the time of year that families start getting sick again. Why does this season hit so many households?
14: Because people miss an opportunity, and that is to use nasal sprays and throat sprays twice a day preventively. These have been shown to reduce the common cold, flu, RSV, and other viral infections, but it has to be done twice a day on a regular basis.
13: What are some of the most common health issues that families run into once the school season does start?
14: The kids are back in school, they're coughing, they're sneezing, and they clearly spread viruses and other illnesses. 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
14: 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We can use oral antivirals and antibiotics at home under the guidance of doctors through the guidebook and on telemedicine.
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17: 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The Browns then throw it out. Manziel caught it.
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1: Four series continue in Major League Baseball. 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
1: Lionel Messi plays his final action with his national team. Lane Johnson announcing his retirement from the NFL. Padres stay alive in the National League.
2: Left on left, Romero fires. Swing and a high fly ball, well struck. Right field, Frelick back at the wall, jumps, and gone! The run! Jake Cronenworth will touch the ball. And the Padres have the lead. And a swing and a one hop, gobbled up by Bogart. Steps on second for one, on to first two! And that ends the game! Oh my goodness! An absolute rocket to the shortstop, and a one-hopper that Bogarts turns into a 6-3 game-ending double play. How do you like that? And the Padres win it 4-3, and they force a game four.
1: They live to see another day. Padres with the one-run victory. Brewers had the tying run on base before that game-ending double play. Padres avoid being swept, force a game four, as you heard here on ESPN Radio. Boog Sciambi and Doug Glanville had the call for us. Back to San Diego. Boog?
2: Jay, thanks so much. Padres win it 4-3, and I guess start at the end. Michael King closes it out to get the final six outs, and we had drama.
3: I mean, did we ever? And these two teams, I mean, it's a fun matchup. The different styles, but yet they seem to complement each other in ways to just make this every inning, every pitch is something close. And look, Michael King starts game two, phenomenal in the first series in the wild card, and then comes in relief. And we learn that Mason Miller is out, and we learn that Adrian Morejon is also out, two of the top relievers, and he's able to come in and give them two strong innings to be able to close the game when they absolutely have their backs against the wall. So that really circles the story, but we're watching teams play with aggression on the bases, stealing bags, putting themselves in scoring position, and then big hit, timely hit after one after the other.
2: Yeah, and with aggression from the managers, so that's what you've got to do. And oh, another close one. You look at the at-bats, the Padres end up getting production from an unlikely source of Jake Cronenworth, who hit a big home run.
3: Absolutely. And, you know, if a left-hander, he's been struggling a lot of this season. And, wow, he sat on a slider and got one and hit it out. And that's what it takes. You know, everybody's done their part. If you look over the course of 162 games, everybody in that clubhouse carried the team at some point, had a big hit. So when you can consolidate in the postseason where you're all doing it on one given day, that's what it takes to win these ball games. And from Cronenworth to the great Samad Taylor stealing the bag, they really did everything they needed to do to stay one run ahead of the Brewers.
2: Padres force a game four and win it by the final of 4-3. For Doug Glanville, I'm John Sciambi right here in your home for every pitch of the postseason. Major League Baseball on ESPN Radio and the ESPN app. Now we send it back to Jay Reynolds in the studio.
1: All right, Boog, the Padres getting their first win at home when facing elimination since the NLCS in 1984. Excluding the 2020 season when, because of COVID, there were no fans. But the Padres stay alive. They force a game four. Meanwhile, in Atlanta, it's the Dodgers who take the pivotal game three of a series that was tied 1-1 heading into Tuesday.
2: Here's a swing and a high fly ball deep left field. This one's going to carry back, and that ball is gone. Kike Hernandez with a two-run shot. Kike, Mr. October, strikes again. And this one, no chance for Dubon to make a play on. And that will make it 2-0 Dodgers.
1: Dodgers would score three runs in the fourth inning and go on to a 3-1 win over the Braves in game three. Dave O'Brien had the call here on ESPN Radio. Dodgers scoring all 10 runs this postseason via the home run. Kike Hernandez getting the scoring underway in game three with the two-run homer in the fourth inning. And after the win, spoke with our Jeff Passan.
4: Kike, it's October. You do magical things. This happens every year. What did you see from Chris Sale there on that pitch in a 0-0 game in the fourth inning?
5: Honestly, kind of surprised that he went, you know, back-to-back changeups, quote-unquote, his worst pitch, even though it's still a good pitch. I was shocked. But to be honest with you, that at-bat... That at-bat, I was, you know, the first two at-bats kind of ended early in that inning. Great job of Páez, you know, starting the rally. You know, there's been a lot of noise going around Páez, and he was able to shut that down today and, you know, help us win a game. He got on base, put a good swing on that ball right at Ozzie, and my whole mentality was to, I realized he was trying to get a ground ball, double play, but I wanted to grind out an at-bat. And I think if it wasn't for the first pitch changeup just in off, because I wasn't really thinking changeup there, I would have, you know, if thanks to that pitch was the one that I hit a homer, because after that pitch, knowing where it's got to start for it to be a ball, that one kind of popped, and I just put a swing on it, and ball hit barrel, ball go far.
4: Seems like every year great things happen to the Dodgers in October, and we saw last year Yoshinobu Yamamoto. This is his first postseason start since the World Series last year. What did you see from him tonight?
5: The usual. You know, obviously we had a tough task ahead of us with Chris Sale on that mound, but we were pretty confident because we know we had our guy going, and, you know, he did what he always does. Limited damage, got into some trouble there, but limited the damage again, only gave up one little bit harder hit ball. That's probably a double play. So, you know, he gave us exactly what we needed. He needed to keep us in the game early, and then once we got the lead, he was able to get a little more comfortable and give us a little more depth and give the ball to the bullpen, which, you know, Tanner and Sugar did a great job too.
4: Kike, one thing you guys have done in recent years is close out series. This is a tough Braves team. It's a team that fights. What's it going to take to clinch this in a spot in the National League Championship Series?
5: I mean, if we score more than them tomorrow, we have a pretty good chance. But, you know, that's a team that's playing really good baseball on both sides of the ball, you know, offensively, defensively. They're throwing the ball really well. So, you know, we never thought this was going to be easy. We weren't really shocked that we lost the game. You know, we need to play good. We need to win. And if we win, we clinch the series. So that's what we need to do.
1: He's going to be a baseball analyst someday. As long as they score more than the other team, they have a good chance of winning. Dodgers win on Tuesday, 3-1 over the Braves. They have a 2-1 series lead. Chris Sale in the loss for Atlanta. 5 innings, gave up 3 runs, struck out 7. His manager, Walt Weiss.
6: The Dodgers did a good job of really grinding at bats and running up his pitch count. And they typically do that. I mean, they have one of the lower swing rates in the league. And they force you into the zone. The command wasn't perfect, but the stuff was really good still with Chris.
1: Braves trail 2-1 in the series. They are 0-8 in their history when they trail 2-1 in a best-of-5 series. Wednesday, all 4 series continue. Game 4s in the National League and the American League. We will see Game 3 for both of the series, and both of the series can come to an end. White Sox taking the first two in Cleveland, while the Yankees dropped the first two against the Rays at the Trop. And struggling defensively with 4 errors in Game 2, New York manager Aaron Boone.
7: In a large season where you face different adversities, you've got to be able to handle that. You've got to be able to handle that within the grind. And then, you know, when you get into the postseason where everything's heightened so much, you got to be able to handle the successes and failures that come your way. We've done that so far this season, but we certainly got to answer right now here as we've had our, you know, first really difficult postseason moment as well.
1: Max Fried will get the start for the Yankees, although he's expected to become a dad any day now.
8: I mean, yeah, but I'd not like to get too into the personal stuff. But yeah, I've got a really supportive family that understands that this is my job, and it's not going to affect what happens tomorrow.
1: Yankees and Rays, Game 3 in New York. Rays leading the series 2-0. Here's our Stephen A. Smith.
9: This is a disgrace.
10: Should be.
9: This is a disgrace. Now, I'm looking at Aaron Boone now. I've been a supporter of Aaron Boone for years. Mm-hmm. I can't support him any longer. You can't have a team out there looking like the Bad News Bears. It's bad enough that only Ben Rice is hitting the damn ball, okay, after scoring 18 runs against the Red Sox. But you can't have a professional baseball team in Major League Baseball looking like this. This is disgraceful, okay? 5 different people made errors.
10: Yeah.
9: What the hell have y'all been doing? What the hell is going on? I couldn't believe it. Just a comedy of error, and the Yankees are down 2-0.
10: Yeah.
9: They're probably going to lose the damn series. 12 of the 18 innings after scoring 18 runs against Boston. 12 of the 18 innings in this series, they've been 3 and out. 3 and out in 12 of the 18 innings.
1: Game 3 in New York, also Game 3 in Chicago. White Sox heading home with a 2-0 series lead on the Guardians. Guardians manager Stephen Vogt.
10: I think we've played in a lot of environments, you know, over the course of the year. You go on the road, there's sellouts, there's different fan bases. The first few series that we played here, it was a great crowd. I had never experienced that here in the 12 years I've been coming here. This is the first year I've experienced the crowd the way it is here, and so it's really exciting. I always like playing on the road when it's a exciting, loud crowd, and anticipate it's going to be just that. And our guys have played in this environment over and over again, whether it be postseasons in the past or regular season games. So expecting it to be a loud, hostile crowd that's talking a lot of smack to us from behind the dugout. And we enjoy that.
1: Guardians and White Sox, the first of the quadruple header coming up on Wednesday. Our coverage, 3:30 Eastern, Major League Baseball is here on ESPN Radio. 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Right now, SportsCenter all night. Back to the NFL. Eagles have seen some struggles early this season, but they're 2-2, game behind the Giants in the NFC East. Philly, though, losing a key member of its offense Tuesday with right tackle Lane Johnson announcing his retirement. The 36-year-old admitting this summer that the work-life balance was weighing on him. Parents dealing with health issues, his oldest child entering the teenage years. Quote, it's hard to get time back, especially those years. Now he says he'll walk away and focus on the mental aspect. He has a Hall of Fame-worthy career and an obvious impact on the field for the Eagles. ESPN analyst Marcus Spears, Mina Kimes, Dan Orlovsky.
11: First of all, you hope that Lane Johnson, whatever might be off the field, gets figured out outside of like the desire to retire from football because of the personal matter stuff. It's a significant loss on the field. I mean, this guy's one of the greats, the all-time greats of the last decade or so in the NFL. Two-time Super Bowl champion, five-time All-Pro, six-time Pro Bowler. He is one of the key cornerstones of an organization that is notoriously an offensive line driven organization, and he'll be dearly missed, not only on the field, but I'm sure his leadership. It's a significant loss for Philly in an area that they are very much so struggling.
12: Yeah, sometimes players with those types of resumes, they get some of those awards because they just get written in because people are accustomed to writing them in. Not the case with Lane Johnson. Like, his play has not declined. He is one of the best offensive linemen of his generation, as Dan said. And when you dig into the numbers, I remember this when he was last injured, the on-off splits are dramatic when he plays and when he doesn't play. For Jalen Hurts in particular, when Lane Johnson plays versus when he doesn't, you're talking about the difference between one of the best offenses and quarterbacks in football versus one of the worst. Like, this is not an insignificant discrepancy, as we obviously saw last week. So this was already an offensive line that was struggling at multiple positions. The thought was, well, at least they're okay at tackle. They'll figure it out in the interior. Now, really, like, three of the positions, you have big question marks. And, of course, they don't have Jeff Statlin, their longtime offensive line coach, there anymore. So a lot of questions and concerns.
13: Like Dan said in the beginning, you just hope that the stuff that he's dealing with is able to be rectified and he can move forward and be at peace with this decision to retire. The other part to this is too, like, the game is hard to play. And sometimes the human side and the human element gets lost, especially when we in the middle of a season and all the conversation is about how bad the Philadelphia Eagles look and the offensive line needs to be retooled. And we'll have time for that and time for that discussion. But more importantly, I think the NFL just celebrate Lane Johnson. He's going to be a Hall of Famer. He's one of the best tackles to ever play the game. And he literally was a part of an offensive line and a team where we saw do it at the highest level. Win Super Bowls, go to all pros, be a Pro Bowler, ingratiate young guys into that organization. His leadership will be missed. Obviously, his ability, they'll miss it on the field. But I think sometimes, just like with Jason Kelce, who's with us now, sometimes there's a bigger void when certain players leave. Mm. And I'm sure Lane Johnson is going to be one of those guys where you look around the locker room and say, damn, man, Lane not here anymore. So Howie has a lot of work to do. The offensive line and the guys left on this team has a lot to do. But kudos to Lane, man. Everybody wish they wish they could play that long at that level, and he actually did it. So we're going to celebrate what he was able to do with his career.
1: Eagles right now tied with the Cowboys in the division at 2-2. Cowboys opening the week 5 schedule, hosting Tampa Bay. Dallas coming off their 4-point win over Houston. Quarterback Dak Prescott.
14: Right now, being able to hang on that. I mean, you know, you didn't really go over the film that much with the coaches. You know, you just talk about the wins and loss and the must wins and the plan to win. And then after that, you know, you turn the page and you're on to the Bucs. And, you know, understanding we got a team coming here winless, how desperate they're going to be, and it's the NFL and the parity of it, and just knowing that we've got to go prove it again. Nobody cares about the win that happened last Sunday. It's about what we do now, and it's about us putting out our best version of ourselves come Thursday.
1: Cowboys facing a Bucs team in need of a win. They're one of the handful of teams at 0-4. 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
1: 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He was emotional, and Argentina crying for him. Lionel Messi marking his 208th and final game for Argentina on Tuesday. The 39-year-old had a goal and two assists in a 3-0 win in their friendly. He finishes with 126 goals in his 21 years with Argentina. ESPN analyst Casey Keller.
2: Well, I think there's 20 years now of kids growing up saying, if I do X, maybe I could have a sliver of what this guy has been able to create. When you get yourself into a situation where you're in the end of your career and people are flying around the world just to get that opportunity to watch you play one time, you know you made a massive impact on this generation, the next generation, the last generation. Look, Leo, when he was, first playing for Argentina, he was always being the player that couldn't quite live up to Maradona, couldn't quite get the job done for Argentina. And to be able to change that narrative and win a World Cup and win Copa Americas and win over a rabid fan base that felt there was never, ever going to be a player that could come close to Diego Maradona. And I would say for a large portion of Argentinians, they have now surpassed Maradona with what Lionel Messi has been able to accomplish.
1: Argentina winning its friendly on Tuesday. So did the United States, 1-0 over Canada. First shutout win against Canada since the CONCACAF Nationals League final in 2023. SportsCenter All Night, ESPN Radio. Back to hockey. Mammoth, a 5-3 win over the Devils, their first win against the Devils. Red Wings, a 5-3 win over the Senators, who suffered their first loss of the season. Panthers and Kings in L.A. was settled in the third.
3: Right side, it's Clark, lost it, and the Panthers charge in. Here's Bennett, cuts to the slot, makes a move, left side, shot, they score, and it's Matthew Tkachuk. He beats Kipper down low, and the Panthers take the lead, 2-1, with 8:40 to play here in the third.
1: 104.3 WQAM. Panthers didn't lead for the first almost 244 minutes this season until that Tkachuk goal. Wasn't the only action in the game.
4: Big check in between the benches. Edmondson and Hathaway. Hathaway wants to drop the gloves, and they will. Garnett Hathaway, a heavyweight against Joel Edmondson for the Kings. The veteran defenseman trying to latch on. Hathaway comes over the top. Then Edmondson responds with a couple of rights in front of the Kings bench. And then Edmondson takes Hathaway down. Right in front of the Kings bench as the players lean over the boards and holler at Edmondson and Hathaway. Hathaway started to lose his footing, and then Edmondson looked like he gave him one more shot with the right hand.
5: A couple of big bodies engaging there after the big hit between the two benches.
4: Fourth fight of the season for the Panthers and the first for Garnett. Hathaway, he gets taken down by Kings defenseman Joel Edmondson.
1: Panthers wind up winning the game. It's a 2-1 win over the Kings.
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6: 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Are you not entertained?
0: Number 5.
1: Hurricanes opening up the offense. They beat Montreal, scoring more on Tuesday than they had in their first three games of the season. 99.9 the Fan.
7: Carolina trying to get some speed working here in the Montreal zone. Drop back for Aho. Aho, Slavin tees it up. Watch out for Beckett, and they score! With it, it is Taylor Hall, net front all night long. His second goal of the game has put Carolina up 5-3.
0: Number 4.
1: Toronto and Nashville went deep into overtime before seeing their game decided. TSN 1050.
8: Here's Nylander again, working out front. There's the shot!
1: Sabres and Wild also ending in overtime. WGR 550.
9: Pass up ahead to Tage Thompson. Here's Tage trying to cut in, shoulder down off the left side. Boldy can't handle.

0: Brewers have lost 12 straight road playoff games dating to 2018. Game four today. It's Wednesday, October 7th, birthday of Mookie Betts. He's 34. He and the Dodgers with a chance to close out the Braves. Anthony Rizzo, Cubs legend, also spent time with the Padres and Yankees, both of them facing elimination today. Rizzo among the guests this morning on Unsportsmanlike. They're next. I'm Jay Reynolds. Back tomorrow with SportsCenter All Night. It's ESPN Radio.
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16: Back to school season means backpacks, schedules, and busy mornings. But there's one thing a lot of families forget to plan for. What happens when school germs start spreading and someone gets sick? Joining us now is Dr. Peter McCullough with some smart ways to be prepared before the school year begins. So, Doctor, back to school is exciting, but it also seems to be the time of year that families start getting sick again. Why does this season hit so many households?
17: Because people miss an opportunity, and that is to use nasal sprays and throat sprays twice a day preventively. These have been shown to reduce the common cold, flu, RSV, and other viral infections, but it has to be done twice a day on a regular basis.
16: What are some of the most common health issues that families run into once the school season does start?
17: The kids are back in school, they're coughing, they're sneezing, and they clearly spread viruses and other illnesses. 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
19: 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Two of the best pitchers in the sport going toe-to-toe in a very important game number three.

0: free. Here's a swing and a high fly ball deep left field. This one's going to carry back, and that ball is gone. Kike, Mr. October, strikes again. Here's the pitch. That's a strikeout. Yamamoto with his ninth. And here's the 1-2. Swing and a miss, struck him out. There's 10 in the book. Yamamoto, 10 strikeouts.
1: Wow, what a performance. Pretty impressive. Can't say enough about Yoshinobu.

0: information. You heard the playoff games right here on ESPN Radio yesterday as the Dodgers beat the Braves 3-1. They take a 2-1 series lead. There you also heard the Padres stave off elimination with a 4-3 win over the Brewers. Brewers up 2-1 in that series. And we got a quadruple header today of MLB postseason action on ESPN Radio. You can catch every pitch of the postseason here on ESPN Radio and the ESPN app, presented by Gusto, along with Michelle Smallman, Chris Canty, Evan Cohen with you. Good morning, everybody. Yamamoto is absurdly good in the postseason. He's only been in the league 3 years. The Dodgers hit a ton of home runs, and that game was awesome to watch. CC Smalls, how are we doing today?
1: I'm doing pretty good. I know that my Yankees are going to go down tonight, but I actually... I actually feel good about it. You know, misery loves company. Harry Douglas's Atlanta Braves are going to be eliminated first. And I actually feel good about that. And I know the guys in Vegas, he's celebrating too, because the Braves put the fills out. But Harry Douglas has been peacocking all week long. Yeah. His team got to the DS. His Falcons had a big win on Monday Night Football in the 20th anniversary of the rebirth game down in the Superdome. It's been too good for Harry Douglas lately. He's been talking cash money. He's been coming at our show, specifically you, Michelle Smallman.
2: That's true.
1: And we got to put that to an end. So I'm glad that the Dodgers are on the verge of eliminating the Atlanta Braves, and it's going to be night-night termite this afternoon.
2: Man, he really has been coming for all of us, hasn't he? Now that you said that, I'm going through it, and I'm like, me with the Green Bay Packers, granted, I deserved it because I did talk a little cash money. I was a little bit too hopeful about the Green Bay Packers and that particular set of circumstances. He did let the guys have it in Vegas East about the Phillies and the Braves. Yeah. But you have no hope for your Yankees? Not even a sliver of hope?
1: No.
0: Well, sometimes you really got to listen, well, all times, but specifically when CeCe gives you something where you're like, wait, what? You got to listen to the specific wording. He said that the Braves will be eliminated first. And you're like, wow, you think the Yankees are going to win tomorrow? No, the Braves play first.
2: They play
0: The Yankees play at 8 p.m. There's a quadruple header. Guardians and White Sox are the first one. Then the Dodgers and Braves. Then the Rays and the Yankees. Then the Brewers and the Pirates. So you're like, doing it in your head. I don't get it. He just said that they're going to lose. It's a five-game series. What do you? No, the time is first, and he doesn't think it's going to go extra innings. So that's what it is. That's why he said what he said. But I was into that game last night. Dodgers and Braves.
1: That was an awesome game.
0: The Dodgers won 3-1. They scored 10 runs so far in the postseason, all 10 on home runs. Freddie Freeman, Kike Hernandez with home runs last night. But there were a few moments. Yes?
2: No, go ahead.
0: I thought you were raising your hand. No. Like, you don't have to raise your hand. You can just talk. Michelle, there were a few moments last night that are like, okay, good luck trying to beat this team. First of all, Yamamoto in general, 7 innings, 4 hits, 1 run, 1 earned, 10 strikeouts, 1 walk. Ridiculous. His playoff career, per my notes, which are probably wrong, but it's, you know, general vicinity. 3 years in the league, 11 games pitched, 10 games started, 8-1 with a 2.14 ERA, 58 strikeouts, and 13 walks. He's unbelievable. But the bottom of the fifth inning was the moment for me.
1: Yes.
0: Bases loaded, one out, and he gets Drake Baldwin of the Braves to ground out. And you're saying, well, wait a minute, they scored a run on that. Yep. The Dodgers are so smart and so good that they conceded a run in a playoff game in a game where it was a 3-0 deficit, which means on one swing of the bat, you could tie the game or take the lead. But what they said is, let's not overdo it. Get the guy at first. Don't try to go crazy and hold the runner. And like, just get the guy at first. Don't worry about home. Nothing like that. He gave him a pitch to just get out of that inning. Acuna gets out on the next at bat. And then as a result, they end up holding on, winning that game against Chris Sale, who is very good, obviously, for the Braves. You had an old school starting pitching matchup of Yamamoto against Sale.
2: So good.
0: It's great to not have two bullpen games. Sorry, analytics people. But Yamamoto was great. Getting out of that jam was awesome, only trying to worry about the outs and not worrying about allowing runs because they're the Dodgers and they play smart baseball.
2: There's typically two types of teams that emerge, or two types of trends, I should say, that emerge when we get to October baseball. Either you have a team who goes on an insane run, gets hot at the right time, or...
0: Which maybe is the White Sox. Let's throw that out there. We may have that team, to your point.
2: Correct. Or you see teams for who they really are. This is when the magnifying glass really gets put down on teams and who you've been for the entirety of the season, but specifically the second half of the season, really gets illuminated. And that's what we saw from the Dodgers last night. Yamamoto is the best big game pitcher on planet Earth. He's a World Series MVP for a reason. He was absolutely surgical last night. Kike Hernandez is a guy who's always going to find a hit for you in the moment that you need him to. The Dodgers have that muscle memory. They know how to win. And even though heading into this postseason, we were talking about injuries, we talked about their vulnerabilities, so many people wanted to defer to them because of what we saw last night. Because when their stars need to make it happen, they find a way.
0: Could I give you one other moment? It was the last moment of the game when Freddie Freeman scooped the ball at first base on a Mookie Betts get, which was awesome. And the way in which Freddie Freeman scooped it for the third out, the final out of the game in that ninth inning, was phenomenal. Their defense, and CeCe, I'm sorry, I don't feel badly doing this because I don't think you're going to be mad at this. It is magnified when you have the night before a team like the Yankees with four errors in one game, and you have Mookie, who everyone knows is an outfielder, and then it's like, oh, no, he's second base. He's playing shortstop with a great get, bad throw to some extent, and Freddie Freeman with an awesome backhanded scoop. Why am I trying to imitate it? It's great, but it was so good in that moment that the Dodgers just make those big plays in those big moments. They were awesome.
1: Yeah, the Dodgers were great last night. Listen, the Braves had chances. Like you mentioned what happened in the fifth. You also had the ninth inning with a leadoff double off of Edwin Diaz. Ozzie Albies gets in scoring position. And then the Braves can't put together any type of rally. Like, there were chances littered throughout that ball game for the Braves to manufacture some offense. They just weren't able to do it. So that has to be the most disappointing part. But the question that I have to ask to you all, did Walt Weiss make a mistake with staying with Chris Sale too long?
0: No, I can't go there.
1: The bullpen for the Braves was awesome last night. After that third inning, after giving up all of that hard contact, Mauricio Dubon saving a home run for Freddie Freeman on left. That was a situation where you saw how it was going for Sale, giving up a lot of hard contact, leadoff base hit to start the fourth. Do you consider going to your bullpen then, as opposed to setting the stage for Kike Hernandez to bust the game wide open? That was the big question that I had. Listen, I understand Chris Sale gets the benefit of the doubt in most cases, but with this lineup, with this team specifically, do you make that decision to go with the best matchup and somebody that the lineup hasn't seen yet in last night's ballgame?
0: So my answer to that question is going to be more of a big picture modern day baseball answer than a specific to that game. Everyone goes to the bullpen at the first sign of trouble, and seemingly no one lets pitchers fight through it like they did back in our day, right?
1: Yeah.
0: So when you have a back in our day pitcher like Sale, who's done this, you know, for two decades, basically, it feels like.
2: And who says, I'm going to stay in this game as long as possible. I'm going to go deep.
0: You know, you had Verlander on the broadcast last night on Fox on the TV side, and he's like, you know, it's Verlander and Kershaw. But Sale and Bumgarner of that level of that era.
2: Yeah.
0: But Sale's kind of the next level of guys that, like, he wants the ball for nine innings. He wants his arm to fall off during the game. That's how you take him out. So it's not a specific answer to the moment. It's more of, I got to make a decision as a fan that I like the idea of starting pitchers dominating and having the opportunity to dominate. So if a manager is going to say, in this case, Walt Weiss, who's on his, second job, right? He was a Rockies manager, if I'm not mistaken. Mm-hmm. If he says, that guy, the guy who's going to be at Cooperstown, I'll go too long with him and live with it. I got to be cool with that. For me.
1: But with Yamamoto on the mound, you know it's going to be a close game. You know that. Right, the splitter was absolutely filthy last night. You know it's going to be a tight game. You can't allow, you know, extra base hits or home runs, balls going over the fence to be the deciding factor. And I guess anything can happen from as you go through the lineup and, you know, batter to batter, especially with a lineup as potent as the Dodgers. But man, I just, hindsight is 20/20, and looking back at how that third inning went, I got to think that you potentially make a different decision in the fourth inning with who you're going
0: to
1: roll with.
0: Understood. Totally fair to bring up, obviously, but didn't work out for the Braves. Dodgers win 3-1. No. The other game last night, the late game, you heard it here on ESPN Radio, all the games like today, a quadruple header brought to us by Gusto. Padres win 4-3. Brewers are up 2-1 in this series. San Diego was up 2-0 in the game, 4-2 in the game before the 4-3 win. Jake Cronenworth with a home run. But I think the story of the game late, Mason Miller is on paternity leave for, I think, up to 3 days right now is what it is. the closer, who's normally lights out. He lets up the walk-off game-winning hit to Jackson Chourio in game two for the Brewers. But in this game last night, Michael King, who's a starter, one of my favorite things, I talk about it on our show, I love the starter in the postseason that goes into the game on his throw day. Michael King pitched a couple of days ago. He comes out of relief. 2-0 was the victory. Two innings of relief for Michael King, who hasn't had a save since his time with the Yankees. Even Xander Bogaerts, post-game for the Padres on ESPN Radio, was like, I didn't even know he was going to pitch. I had no idea. Like, I was surprised to see the guy out there, and the Padres stave off elimination with that 4-3 victory last night.
2: That series has been like a Tums series. This is the first playoff series since 2021, the NLCS, to begin with three straight one-run decisions. So your margin for error is so small in these games.
0: They got it done.
2: They did.
0: I don't believe they're going to get it done for the entirety of the series.
1: No.
0: And I think we're headed towards the Brewers and the Dodgers, obviously.
2: Well, they can go to Milwaukee on Friday.
0: Yeah. Say it again, Smalls.
2: Well, game five is going to be in Milwaukee if necessary on Friday.
0: I mean, if the Brewers lose two in a row to lose this series, that is an utter nightmare. I don't see it happening. Miz would pitch, I'm sure, a game five if they have that. I don't know if they're getting to a game five.
1: But if they did, though, it would fit the narrative, wouldn't it?
2: Yes,
1: it
2: would fit the trend.
1: About the Brewers in the postseason.
2: Oh, gosh.
1: It would fit the narrative, wouldn't it?
0: Yeah, that wouldn't be good. That wouldn't be good to our friends at ESPN Milwaukee right now. But you know what? That's on them if they do it again. Cool, 103 wins in the regular season to not win in the postseason.
2: Oh, man.
0: I mean, that's on you. We can't, like, at some point then, if that hypothetical happens, which I don't think it will, but if that hypothetical happens, the most disrespectful thing that I can then say is, I don't care that you win 103 games anymore in the regular season.
2: Then you're Lamar Jackson. Then you're Josh Allen. We don't care what happens in the regular season. If you can't get it done in the postseason, we're not going to put stock in you.
0: Way harsh, Ty. Way harsh.
2: Is it not true? Are they not the Lamar and Josh of
0: baseball? I know, but
2: baseball? Looking
0: at Lamar and Josh as a negative is a harsh way of doing it, even though you're right.
2: No, it's our expectations for you are only in the postseason now. You've graduated out of that due to your consistent excellence in the regular season. It's actually a compliment.
1: Regular season Hall of Famers.
0: It's a compliment to who?
2: It's a compliment to say that we're not going to give you a participation trophy or a pat on the back for doing good in the regular season. You're too good for that.
0: Okay, that way of saying it, yeah, I would agree.
2: You're too good for that. It's a sign of respect for what you've accomplished consistently.
1: Okay, that's a hell of a spin that you put on it.
2: You don't think so?
1: Oh, it just
2: you're
1: sounds
2: only
1: like
2: put
1: a
2: on
1: nice way
2: tier.
1: Of saying we expect you to choke once you get to the playoffs.
2: See, I think it's more that the only thing left for you to do is to get the big one.
1: Okay.
0: Okay. Coming up.
1: In order to get the big
0: we
1: one.
0: We may be hurting walking down one. This lane. Hello. We'll explain next. We're on Sportsmanlike, presented by Progressive Insurance.
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1: They have the second fewest first downs through the first four games of any team in the NFL. That is abysmal for a quarterback that's been to multiple Super Bowls, won Super Bowl MVP, has a title, is always in the playoffs year over year. For them to be as bad as they are offensively, they're far too talented to be underachieving to this level.
0: Tonight here on ESPN Radio, ESPN2. 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That's the voice of one Chris Canty. Talking about the Philadelphia Eagles, who had a really big blow yesterday as Lane Johnson, future Hall of Fame right tackle, has decided to walk away from football. He is retiring after a great career in Philadelphia, citing some mental health and overall health concerns. Two-time Super Bowl champ, six-time Pro Bowler, five-time All-Pro. So obviously not going to question in any way, shape, or form his decision if that is where his decision comes from. Certainly not going to do that. If it was just a player that did not have any kind of things, a need to walk away, I certainly think there would be a fair question of, now? You couldn't have done that 2 months ago? But when it's a man like this, who has an impeccable reputation all around Philadelphia, and he's been so open and honest about mental health challenges and concerns, the only thing to do, in my opinion, is to wish him all of the best in getting his life and his mind and his body as healthy as possible after a 14-year NFL career. That's the real life side of this. Period. Next sentence. The Eagles are arguably the most banged up team in the NFL right now. They stink on offense. They're led by a quarterback that somebody on this show picked as MVP. That would be me. It's not looking good for Jalen Hurts as the MVP. And a guy who you both know extremely well, CeCe from his days at Virginia, Smalls from your days in St. Louis, that you both speak glowingly about, two-time Super Bowl champion Chris Long, one with the Eagles, one with the Patriots, green light with Chris Long, had this to say on the aforementioned Jalen Hurts.
10: It ain't the only bad offensive line in the league. And at some point, Jalen Hurts has to prove that he hasn't been propped up by an all-world offensive line and two number one wide receivers outside and a running back that was on the Madden cover. I'm sorry. And you know, I've tried to be as gentle as I can in these situations after games because I'm perfectly aware of the that a quarterback has to deal with. And when you win and you've delivered on the biggest stages, I do think that buys you time. And in Philly, the market is huge. You got your talk show people. I try not to be one of those people, but I don't think he's as good as people think he is. That's not a personal attack. I'm just calling it how I see it. And now it sucks. Yesterday was brutal from a what's available to you standpoint. But if you look at the film, and you can go listen to Nick Foles' podcast, you don't want to believe me, believe Nick Foles. There are things that you're leaving on the field. And in a game like that, where the other quarterback plays poorly, but you're asking him to make big throws throughout the game, you're asking a lot more of Matt Stafford than you are Jalen Hurts. So Matt plays poorly, but you still get the magnificent back shoulder throws. You get the BBs over the middle of the field. You get the attacking mentality that comes with playing quarterback in a big game. It felt like to me Jalen was just hoping to get out of there.
0: Smalls, the audience can't see it because we on the TV side and radio side, obviously.
2: Yeah.
0: because we have the highlights showing. I see your facial expressions, many during that clip. Why?
2: Well, Chris Long is, as you said, a two-time Super Bowl champion, one in Philadelphia, and he is not someone who's going to say something to be inflammatory. He gives very detailed, well-thought-out, nuanced analysis. And it's not only informed by his play, but by people that he knows around the league, I'm sure. So for him to come out and say that, people should put a lot of weight into what Chris Long is saying. This isn't just somebody who's trying to make a headline or, as we joked about yesterday, get aggregated. This is someone who's trying to tell you what he is seeing. And he's right about that game. Matthew Stafford did not play well. The Rams gave the Eagles every opportunity to win that game. And I know that that offensive line has been the anchor of the Eagles' success in so many ways. Mm-hmm. They had been so fortunate with their health throughout their run of success. You had Jeff Stoutland, who people talked about him leaving the organization was going to be a huge, huge loss for them. Lane Johnson is not there. They're banged up. The offensive weapons are banged up. A.J. Brown isn't there anymore. There's a lot of negative circumstances working against Jalen Hurts. Another offensive coordinator, mind you, for him to get used to and a scheme to adapt to. However, the way that we hold other quarterbacks accountable and say at some point we need to see you elevate your play despite all the things falling apart around you, and in these moments we expect more from you, I think it's a fair criticism, a criticism of Jalen Hurts and this offense. They've been outscored 31-0 in the second half of their last two games, which they both lost. Only 68 net yards passing and 172 yards of total offense in second halves across two games. He's got to be better, and this offense has to be better.
1: All fair criticisms. What I would say to that is good players can't overcome bad coaching. And the decision that Nick Sirianni made to go for it on fourth down and successive drives is what ultimately doomed the team against the LA Rams in week four. They had a double-digit lead at home. Kick the field goal, make it a two-touchdown game. Instead, Nick Sirianni opted to try to make it a three-score game, and that came back to bite him. And this isn't the first time that we're talking about questionable decisions with Nick Sirianni when it comes to game management. You couple that with the fact that they have no identity on offense, which is the head coach's responsibility to establish with his new offensive coordinator, and you get Jalen Hurts, and as Dominique Foxworth describes it, this amorphous offense that really doesn't do anything well. And it only gets exacerbated when you're dealing with the injury bug on the offensive line as well as your skill position core. So I get that everybody wants to direct all of the ire at Jalen Hurts, but I've got too big of a sample size with him being excellent in this team, consistently being a contender, in order to say that he's the problem and not a part of the solution.
0: Yeah, I think there's, listen, if there's credit to go around when they're doing well with those two guys, the quarterback and coach, there's going to be blame to go around when they're not doing well. We talk about those two roles in football more than any other roles in any other sport by a lot, right? But what's interesting is Jalen Hurts' season has not been ideal so far. They're 2-2, right? And their third down percentages are horrific, 0-for-12 on Sunday. I think, though, my pick for MVP before the season of Jalen Hurts is still right. And what I mean by that is this. Let me play it out for you. The narrative, which is part of the argument, and the individual success, which is part of the argument, is right there for him.
1: Oh, no question.
0: He's got to do it now. And everyone has every right to believe, from Chris Long to Michelle Smallman to Chris Canty to anyone else, he ain't going to do it. You have every right to believe that. Period. Next sentence. Juergens out. Dickerson's out. Johnson retired. Barkley's out. Devontae Smith banged up. Dallas Goedert, who's his real go-to guy more than any of these guys, out. A.J. Brown in New England. The narrative is right there for the unbelievable amount of individual success that if he pulls this off, he is in the MVP conversation.
1: And he's got an opportunity to start this Sunday, going up against the hottest team in football, the Jacksonville Jaguars. They've won 11 of their last 12 games, and they've got the second-ranked scoring defense in the league. People are talking about Anthony Capinelli being on a short list of, you know, potential head coaching hires for a lot of teams when this cycle comes around. So, I mean, I you're right. It's right there for Jalen Hurts to prove to all his detractors that this guy is as good as we think he is, that he is a player that is deserving of all of the accolades that he's gotten and the resume that he's amassed. I just don't understand why people want to nitpick from what Jalen Hurts has already proven as a starter. He's always in the playoffs. I mean, what is it, 3 straight years, double-digit win seasons? He's gone to 2 Super Bowls, won one of them, and Super Bowl MVP? He's beaten Patrick Mahomes in the postseason? I don't know what people want from Jalen Hurts. Now, when it comes to the Nick Sirianni of it all, I think it leaves a lot to be desired. When you start talking about what you do well and he can't answer that question, when you ask about the identity and he can't answer that question, how is the quarterback supposed to operate an offense where the head coach doesn't have a clear vision of what they're going to be and he can't articulate it to the media? If he can't tell it to the media, how the hell is that going over when he speaks to the team in the locker room? So, again, I'm not saying that Jalen Hurts doesn't deserve some blame, but it's hard for good players to overcome bad coaching. And right now, what I'm seeing on the field from the Eagles, both on the offensive side of the ball and the defensive side of the ball,
0: that's key.
1: Is a product of coaching or lack thereof.
0: I still think it's there for them. That's the weirdest part about this. It's right there for him. He's just got to do it. In my case, Jalen, in your case, Sirianni, because it's there for him too, right? Or if we're going to praise Ben Johnson, rightfully, because he's awesome, for coaching despite all the injuries, obviously he's going to coach, for winning despite all the injuries, then we have to do the same for Sirianni.
2: You said the same thing about Jordan Love.
1: Listen, I know we got a break. I just got to say this. I don't think it's a coincidence or happenstance that every time Nick Sirianni makes the offensive coordinator higher, we get these struggles on the offensive side of the ball. When Howie Roseman hired Kellen Moore, the offense was humming. They won a Super Bowl. But Brian Johnson to Kevin Petullo and now Sean Mannion, feels like the offense is a disaster. And we start to question what we already know is true, that Jalen Hurts is a really good quarterback in this league.
0: We can continue this conversation because who's the bigger opportunity there for? Is it the coach or the quarterback? Through the drama, through the adversity, who has the bigger opportunity moving forward? We will get to that after CCS this. You already shouted out Harry Douglas, Freddie and Harry, the battle they have with 5-Hour Energy.
1: This is even more beef with Harry Douglas.
0: There you go.
1: Harry. This is even more beef. The 5-Hour Energy rivalry.
2: Right.
1: Listen, I got to tell you about it. We got these two new flavors of 5-Hour Energy. 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
0: What's happening? I don't know.
2: A lot of people are mad at Nick Sirianni and Jalen Hurts.
1: Yeah, many men.
2: Many men are mad.
1: Many men.
0: Everybody's turning on them, and listen, they put themselves in this position. We are Unsportsmanlike here on ESPN Radio, ESPN2. 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When you've got a guy like Chris Long, who is not looking for hot takes, when he is as reasonable, logical, sensical, and kind as everyone who knows him, which these two, Michelle and Chris, do say he is, and he says Jalen Hurts is not as good as everyone thinks he is, and he's a former Eagle, and they have all of these injuries now in Philadelphia, some may say they feel like, I don't know, a hot mess in 30 minutes.
1: But I guess my question is, and I got to pose this to Chris. He says that Jalen Hurts has to prove he's not a product of having a running back that's on the Madden cover and two number one wide receivers and the best offensive line in football. Jalen Hurts has been to multiple Super Bowls and won a Super Bowl and Super Bowl MVP. Tell me the quarterback that has that resume that doesn't get there with good players around him. I don't know who that guy is.
3: There's never been one.
1: That's my point. So like,
0: there's never been a superstar in the NBA that hasn't won with all the talent. Like, oh, look at the guys he's playing with. Look at the girls she's playing with, or women she's playing with in the WNBA. Yeah, Asia Wilson is the best WNBA player ever. There's other good players on our team. Like, same thing. LeBron is one of the greatest players ever. Yes, he always plays with super teams. I get it. Like
2: Mahomes, that defense, Chris Jones, Travis Kelce, Tyreek Hill for a time, Andy Reid and Steve Spagnuolo.
0: Ever.
2: But there are certain quarterbacks that the talent around them, they don't get knocked for it. Joe Burrow doesn't get knocked for having two number one wide receiver or two awesome weapons at his disposal.
0: Now, you're talking about in college or pro, because the answer is yes, and we never bring that up. Like, oh, the 2019 LSU. Correct. Oh, look at that roster.
2: He doesn't get knocked for that.
0: Yeah.
2: Patrick Mahomes does not get knocked for having a lot of talent around him. We talk about what he doesn't have. If the Chiefs win the Super Bowl this year, Patrick Mahomes is not going to get knocked for having Kenneth Walker at his disposal.
1: No.
2: Of course not. But Jalen Hurts, for some reason, constantly gets taken down a notch, at least in the eyes of public perception, on his skill set and what tier he belongs on as a quarterback, because everyone wants to point to the front office and the talent they put around him.
0: As they should. Great front office. All things can be
2: true.
0: They
2: want to point to the defense, who's been great when they won. They want to point to A.J. Brown, Saquon, Devontae Smith, all the weapons that he has. Nick Sirianni and Jalen Hurts are probably the most underrated, perhaps disrespected, head coach quarterback duo that's been to two Super Bowls and won one in NFL history.
0: I agree with you. But now, who has the bigger opportunity here? Because they are depleted. They had a Hall of Famer retire out of nowhere yesterday. Personal reasons.
2: Is it out of nowhere, though? Because he really considered it this offseason. It was on the table. At least it was in our...
1: He's had several episodes, though, where he's been away from the team and he's come back. And,
2: yeah.
1: And I think that there was always that belief that, hey, he'll be on the fence, but when the ball's kicked off late, he's going to be there, except what we got this Sunday where he was out of the lineup and it ends up being a late scratch.
0: They're the most banged up team in the league. They've lost two in a row. They blew a lead on Sunday. They had a weird situation with the Andy Dalton thing and the throwing the interception. By the way, Andy Dalton's been demoted to third string. Tanner McKee's the second string. Yeah. And now they have a game in London against the Jaguars at 9:30 a.m. Eastern on NFL Network this weekend. And they are the most depleted non-quarterback, but most depleted team in the league. So who has the bigger opportunity to prove themselves now, Sirianni or Hurts?
1: Well, if we're talking about the Eagles pulling off an upset, and they're 7-point underdogs. They're a touchdown underdog against the Jacksonville Jaguars. Jeez. Yeah. If we're talking about them pulling off the upset, it's going to have to be because of what Jalen Hurts does with his arm and with his legs. But listen, narratives change on a dime, especially around quarterbacks. This time last week, the sky was falling for Drake May. And he goes out and he has a big-time performance against the Buffalo Bills and a guy in Josh Allen who many think is the best player in football. And guess what happens? All of a sudden now, Drake May and the Patriots are back.
2: Yep.
0: Yeah.
2: Don't panic.
1: Can they win the division? Mm-hmm. Can they get back to the Super Bowl?
2: Yep.
1: That's all it takes for Jalen Hurts.
2: It's a week-to-week league.
1: Well, we're going up against Trevor Lawrence, who is the hottest quarterback in all of football, him and Brock Purdy. I mean, the Jags have won 11 of their last 12 regular season games. During that span, Trevor Lawrence has the most touchdowns in all of football. Their defense is number one in points allowed and defensive efficiency, defensive EPA. Like, all of the metrics over the last dozen or so odd regular season games favor the Jacksonville Jaguars on the offensive side of the ball and on the defensive side of the ball. And for an Eagles team that has been uneven, to say the least, through the first four games, if they go across the pond and beat the brakes off the Jacksonville Jaguars, then all of a sudden everybody will be loving Jalen Hurts again.
2: Mm-hmm.
1: And so I think that possibility is on the table for him. But if it happens, everybody is going to give Jalen Hurts the praise. They're going to lead with Hurts first.
2: Of course.
1: Nick Sirianni will get the residual, but it'll be because of Jalen Hurts.
2: Will Nick Sirianni get the residual? The answer, who has the biggest opportunity to prove themselves, is clearly Jalen Hurts. It starts and ends with the players on the field, and especially with all the attrition around him. If he steps up in a major way and they win that game in London, no less where the Jacksonville Jaguars basically have a residency. They're used to it in a different way. We're going to lead with Jalen Hurts. But I wonder what Nick Sirianni could do where we would put him above Jalen Hurts when we're giving credit if they do win. I don't know if he could do anything at this point that is going to silence his detractors.
0: I think if there's clear-cut strategic moments during the game that fall upon the head coach of like, wow.
2: See, I think we'll give Jalen Hurts credit for executing.
0: Maybe you're right about that. But like, you know, in the Patriots example that you brought up, Vrabel, rightfully so, has been praised over the course of his days in Tennessee and New England for unbelievable strategical moments. You're like, wow, did he pull something off?
1: Ben Johnson has been praised for what he's been able to do from an X's and O's standpoint.
0: Needs to be Sirianni for him to be the answer.
1: But that's
0: to this
1: my
0: question.
1: Point, though. Like, when's the last time you watched the Eagles, offense, defense, special teams? You said, wow, that is incredible what they're doing from a schematic standpoint.
0: No, I've been down on their defense this year, actually.
1: Really setting their guys up for success. Well, you should doubt their defense. It's the worst fourth quarter defense in the NFL, according to the EPA metric. It's bad.
0: Well, the point is this. It's interesting that we all went to the same place. Crisis equals opportunity.
2: Yeah.
0: Eagles are in crisis right now, but there is opportunity for both Sirianni and Hurts this weekend in London against Jacksonville. Bruh. Jeff Saturday, bruh, will join us next. We're on Sportsmanlike, presented by Progressive Insurance.
33: 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Now the Patriots face another tough test as Kirk Cousins and the 3-1 Las Vegas Raiders come to town. 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
0: 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One of the great players of his era, former NFL player with the Colts, Packers, head coach of the Colts, ESPN NFL analyst, coffee enthusiast. Here he is, Jeff Saturday, joining us here on Unsportsmanlike. All right, how did I do? Give everybody the update on the coffee. So we have an ongoing coffee problem here.
16: We do. So I walked in yesterday expecting the little baby bottles, you know, the little ones that you basically use, it just fills up a cup and that's all you get from it. Where they leave the wrapper on the top so it looks like it's never been opened, to a large bottle of French vanilla with my name on the side.
2: Oh, that's right. Nice. You're going solid.
16: It was hard for him. It was hard for him. Oh, but America, he pulled it off. So
2: he flies.
16: Yeah, that's it.
0: And so now, what? It's even better because now no one could touch it. If my name was on it, on the coffee made in the fridge, anyone would touch it. Who cares? If Jeff's name is on it, people are going to be respectful. So it's only the two of us now that could take the coffee creamer every morning.
2: Just write Jeff, or did you put full government
0: Saturday?
2: Jeff Saturday.
0: Oh, yeah.
2: No one's going to mess with him. That.
0: Nobody's messing with him.
2: No way.
0: Jeff, let's have you weigh in on what we were just talking about moments ago. So with crisis comes opportunity. I'm sure you had it with the Colts back. Yeah. Like, oh, wait, everything's going crappy. Cool. This is our time to shine here. With the Eagles, crisis, injuries, retirement, bad play, bad on third down, etc. Who has more of an opportunity right now? Is it the quarterback in Jalen Hurts or the head coach Nick Sirianni?
16: Oh, Jalen Hurts. Yeah, I think from a quarterback perspective, this is where you show that you're the franchise guy, right? Everything else is kind of falling apart. We got to lean on somebody, something. And really, there's nowhere else to turn except to him, right? Both your running backs are banged up. Offensive line is in shambles from injury. And like you said, just the unfortunate retirement. Defense hasn't lived up to their billing. At some point, you look to see, hey, can we keep up in a track meet? And if we can, how? The problem for Hurts is even Smith is banged. I mean, where do you go? Goddard, Smith, I mean, both those guys have been banged up. It's just they're decimated with injuries. But I always think the player can lead. Obviously, the coach benefits from that. But Jalen Hurts has a massive opportunity here to kind of stake his claim to being the franchise guy of the Eagles.
1: Jeff, you and Dominique were kicking around the Eagles' identity or lack thereof on Get Up yesterday. And Nick Sirianni, when asked the question about what it's going to be in the future, he had no answers. I'm curious, through your lens, what should the Eagles' identity be given all of the defections and all of the injuries that they're dealing with right now?
16: I think it's got to go to defense and physicality, right? Which has kind of been their hallmark. And the way that Howie Roseman has kind of built this team, right, we're going to kind of play bully ball, and that couldn't be any more obvious than letting go of A.J. Brown, right, as they let go of one of the most explosive guys, you know, in the game who can go up one-on-one. So they wanted to get to kind of small ball, beat people up, play physical, let their defense kind of lead. They paid a ton of those guys over there, and deservedly so. They've been a good group, and I think that's kind of the mentality of it. And I think that would have been a very easy answer, is we got to get back to being the most physical team. When in doubt, right? That's your reset. That should be a known identity when they walk in the building. We're not finesse. We have a quarterback who can be physical. We defined a play for a generation of people, right? Being the tush push that we can knock anybody back 2 yards. All of those things I would have leaned into and just said, we haven't hit the mark in those areas. That's where we're getting back to. I just felt like his answer flandered. And there was no conviction in his voice, right? There was no conviction in where are we. He's like, oh, we know where we're going or where we got to get to. And I just think he was speaking as he was thinking instead of having a clearly defined response at that moment. I definitely think he knows what he's trying to get accomplished. I just think it sounded really poor.
2: Jeff, let's talk about the Eagles' offensive line. Yep. Lane Johnson retires, obviously a Hall of Fame-type career. Yep. There was issues with the offensive line anyway.
16: Yes.
2: When we look at Jalen Hurts and we're saying, you need to be better, how bad is the O-line?
16: Bad.
2: How much is he going to have to overcome with the protection?
16: It's bad right now. I can't remember when I looked at it Monday. Maybe 12 pressures. I can't remember off the top of my head, but it's double digits. I mean, they were getting pressured. You saw the. In fact, we just showed it on a highlight right here. You see the guard knocking the ball out of his hand right by the goal line.

0: And listen, now, Jalen wasn't playing on time either. He wasn't getting the ball out of his hand at some of the opportunities that he had. But the offensive line is not the offensive line we're driven to. And part of that is because they're not establishing the run. And when Saquon went down so early, it did throw them kind of into a spiral. And so they had short field. They had the lead. And I think at some point, that's where I blame Sirianni, is in those moments. I get, because I heard people going to defend. If you got a chance to go up, you know, two touchdowns right then, we're going to do that. I'll never back down on that. Them scoring two touchdowns versus a touchdown and a field goal is a massive difference to a defense.
1: No question.
0: Yeah. I don't care what anybody says, right? And you know that you're not at full strength. So take the points at that moment. I love the aggressiveness typically, but you also got to know the environment and what's going on. I felt like he missed the mark on that, which kind of put him behind the eight ball. But their offensive line, moving Juergens over to left guard has been a stretch. They've struggled internally with pressure and with movement. It's not polished. It doesn't, and they got a new offensive line coach, new style. They haven't found their coordinator. They haven't found a rhythm. It's ugly right now. And it's one of those where you want to depend on your defense, and they played well against the Rams, but they've given up too much to this point.
2: We're talking with Jeff Saturday, ESPN NFL analyst. We're going to do Bro of the Week in a minute here. I do want to ask you something. I live on the internet. I'm pathetic, I know. And the internet was going crazy on Sunday about Carly Irsay Gordon on the sidelines, which she's been before. And I don't know how to react to this. I'm just going to be honest and transparent of, like, to me, I look at it, if I inherited, God forbid, a business that I was not familiar with, I didn't pay for it, I didn't look to be in the business, I inherited it. I think the number one thing I would try to do is figure out what the hell's going on within this business.
0: Yeah.
2: What is your reaction to your former team and the owner of the team on the sidelines?
0: Yeah, I don't understand it. Who cares? Like, honestly, she's done this forever. Like, even when Jim was alive, she's been on the sideline. Like, she's been a part. She's in meetings every day, man. So I mean, when I was in the building, she was in meetings. Like, she'll go to individual position group. She goes to team meetings. It's not like she just shows up on game day, y'all. She believes that she has a responsibility to the team to gain as much knowledge as she can. And she has worked to do that. And so whether it, you know, how people look at it or view it on the sideline, Shane knew what he was doing. I mean, this isn't new for him. So this isn't a surprise. None of this is, I don't know why all of a sudden it blew up, because it has been going on. So I don't really understand what the frustration is now all of a sudden, in honesty.
3: CC, write down your guesses here.
0: Yep.
3: Jeff, it's time for America's favorite segment.
0: Let's
3: As
0: go.
3: Always, please pause for production. It is time for the Bro of the Week.
4: Bro.
0: That's where we are, people.
4: Bro. This is Bro of the Week.
3: What's Jeff Saturday's Bro of the Week?
5: Bro of the Week.
4: With Jeff Saturday.
0: Bro. We ready?
2: Yeah.
0: Bruh. Tet McMillan.
1: Yes!
3: Oh,
0: let's go, T-Mac.
1: Let's
3: go,
1: T-Mac.
2: I said C.D. Lamb.
3: T-Mac. Oh, I said Drake
0: that
3: May.
0: That was my second one. Second one was, C.D.
1: Man, T-Mac was...
3: I said Drake May. That was big time response.
0: He did.
2: UNC guy.
0: Massive.
3: UNC guy. I thought I had
0: it. I try to stay away from QBs. I get too much shine.
2: Why attack?
0: But, bro, he torched him. He ate him up. I mean, what do you have? He had 14 for 192. But he only had two. He had 16 targets. So you're talking about, like, and if you watch that game, I mean, he's just flashing. And you know, Young's getting him the rock, man. I mean, it was special. He ate on Detroit, and it was a fun game to watch. I think he's special, and he's showing it, man. I mean, look at that route right there.
1: The Carolina Panthers found their version of Mike Evans.
0: No doubt. No doubt.
3: That's what it feels like.
2: Yeah. I also think that there's part of this that Jeff has to acknowledge that I'm an honest stand-up guy.
0: He is.
2: Not to make this about myself.
3: Are you trying to get yourself crowned the Bro of the Week?
2: Jeff's going to back me up. I overheard, and give credit to Jeff for the prep. Jeff was prepping this with Hembo early this morning.
3: Oh.
2: I overheard them talking Tech McMillan.
0: Yeah.
2: And I was like, okay, I'm now in a weird spot.
0: Yeah.
2: I wrote my name down on Sunday, and I stayed with
0: him. I respect it. Because he asked, did I hear it? I was like, why are you eavesdropping on our conversation?
3: That's right,
0: one. So as he's talking about, like, I don't want to make it about myself, he was like three things over and listening to me and Hembo. So, I mean, the man's got his ear to the grindstone. So any gossip that's being passed around ESPN,
3: Evan
0: look that way.
3: Oh, Evan, see this, Jeff?
1: Well done, Jeff, that you were able to get.

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22: 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And they leave the week looking like an absolute hot mess.
23: Before you get into hot mess, there's something I would like to flag. Cece, do you see how Evan was kind of angling for Jeff to perhaps name him the bro of the week?
24: Yes.
23: He was like, I overheard something, and I'm such a stand-up guy that I didn't cheat. I didn't go full Patriots Spygate on bro of the week. I, Evan Cohen, got Jeff Saturday a full carton coffee creamer, and I wrote his name on it. Look at how great I am. Perhaps maybe I'm the bro of the week.
22: I wasn't angling for bro of the week, but good idea. Next week I will. I hadn't thought about it that way. I was just saying that I heard who the bro of the week was beforehand. I wrote down my bro of the week on Sunday, and I did not change it just to get it right. So there you go.
23: There you go.
22: Tech McMillan, wide receiver

0: Carolina Panthers.
1: That's the long-winded way of saying you got bro of the week wrong.
0: Yeah. I could have gotten it right. All right, here we go. Hot mess. Let's go.
2: Number five.
0: The Yankees defense.
3: Oh.
0: Not the Yankees. Because they're in the playoffs, right? I can't, as a Mets fan, say a team in the playoffs is a hot mess. But I can say, once you are good enough to be in the playoffs, committing four errors in a singular game, down 1-0 to the one seed Tampa Bay Rays, and three of them in the first inning with the assumed AL Cy Young Award winner, Cam Schlittler, on the bump. Yeah, that's a complete and utter hot mess. And you could say, well, come on, it's a one-off. Is it? When you go look back at the 2024 World Series Game 5 against the Dodgers and they had a calamity of errors in that moment too?
1: Yeah.
0: I'm sorry, the Yankees defense, and we'll see what happens today, 8 p.m. Eastern game here on ESPN Radio, brought to us by Gusto. We'll see how they bounce back. Yankees defense, number five, hot mess.
1: See how they bounce back? I'm going to tell you how they bounce back. They don't.
3: They bounce back on vacation?
1: They're going to bounce back like a brick in the water. It's not going to bounce at all. What are you talking about?
0: They get swept?
1: Yeah, this is a wrap, man. It's a wrap. Our guy was Cam Schlittler. That was our ace. You saw what happened in game two? Come on, bro. Listen, all respect to Max Fried. I think he's a phenomenal pitcher. What he's brought to the team, it's been awesome. But this Rays team is a different animal. And we've seen that they're going to do everything it takes to win within the margins. Like, they're really good in their own right. But then also, the way they play the game is more fundamentally sound in every single phase than the New York Yankees. And that's how the Yankees lose.
0: Number four.
2: Number four.
0: My favorite story of the week. Number four in the hot mess rankings, Colorado State football. I can't get enough of this as a hot mess. So Colorado State lost, for those who are unaware, to Oregon State 56-26. Okay, that's a bad game, obviously. 652 yards they allowed of offense. Well, their defensive coordinator, Tyson Summers, was stripped of his play calling duties by the head coach, Jim Mora Jr., during the game. Summers then left the sidelines and never came back. And so you could debate, did he quit? After the game, Coach Mora made it clear he's fired and he'll never work here again. A coordinator either quit or got fired during the game. That is the ultimate definition of hot mess.
1: But how can you debate whether or not he quit? He left in the middle of the game after he was told he wasn't going to be calling plays.
0: Coach Kilmer, Varsity Blues.
1: Yeah.
0: Left at halftime of the championship when Johnny Moxon got in his face.
3: Mox, yeah.
0: Yeah, he quit or he got fired? Because the players kind of fired him.
1: No, the players quit on him, which in turn made him quit.
3: So double quit.
1: Well, the players were done with him, and then he said, well, I'm leaving.
0: And then they won.
1: Exactly.
0: But they whoop-de-whoop.
1: But he quit, though.
0: Wasn't that the play? The whoop-de-whoop or something like that?
3: I don't know.
0: You don't remember that?
1: I thought it was the oop-de-oop.
0: All I remember
3: is, I don't want your laugh.
0: Yeah.
3: That's all I remember.
0: Other things from that movie people remember, too. Colorado State.
1: Cream. That's
0: great. Well, you said it out loud. I was hinting at it, but okay. The Colorado State football team.
2: Number three.
1: Move on.
0: All right. The Chargers. They're 0-4. But there's also now drama where Jim Harbaugh is going back and forth with reporters, Chris Rim, who covers the Chargers for us at ESPN, saying, that question was insulting. They're 0-4. There's conversations right now about Justin Herbert. And what I mean by that is, here are the conversations about the conversations. And this is behind the scenes, off the air. We have had the conversation as to whether or not we should soon have the conversation about would they be better off restarting this entire thing by way of moving Justin Herbert. No one has been ready to say that yet, unless they're going to put us on First Take to do it. But no one has been ready to say that yet. But just getting to that place.
3: Pre-take music.
0: It's the pre-take to the pre-take, yeah. Actually. Getting to that place is enough of a hot mess. Where we have said, how can this be this way for this long with the Chargers? Where they cycle through coaches. They get a guy that was a no-brainer that I remember before they hired him. CeCe said, I don't see it happening with Harbaugh. I can't imagine them anteing up to get him. And then when they did, you rightfully so praised them. Said, wow, They actually did this. They actually went out and got the guy that they need to get to replace Brandon Staley. He was a disaster. He was also a disaster on Monday Night Football as a defensive coordinator, by the way, where he said he had no answers going into the game. That's exciting. Anyway, so they're a hot mess. The Chargers are a disaster right now.
1: Man, that 2020 quarterback draft class is looking real shady this year, ain't it? Joe Burrow, Tua, Justin Herbert, Jordan Love, Jalen Hurts has been struggling. Like, it just looked real weird this year, ain't it?
0: Mm.
1: Really strange.
0: Who would be the best? Not who's the best player. Who's had the like, if you just knew the 2020 draft class in 2026, who would you then think was the best? That's a good question. Nuno has that on the rundown for tomorrow.
3: Just from this season?
0: I'm saying, Smalls.
3: I'm trying to make one of them. Like, I mean, maybe Joe Burrow, but then the turnovers?
1: Yeah, the fourth quarter.
0: Here's the question. You have a young kid. He is watching football for the first time. Okay? They're 6 years old. They're watching football for the first time this year. And you said to this kid, somehow as a football savant at six, they've never seen anything. They've never heard anything up until this point. I'm going to give you a list of the 2020 QBs. You tell me which one's the best. Who would that kid say?
4: Tua. He hasn't played. Everyone else looks terrible.
0: The mystery of Tua. That's an interesting one. The mystery of Tua.
1: We saw him in the preseason. Not great.
0: Hot mess. All right. So we have the Yankees defense, Colorado State football, the Chargers, 5-4-3. I almost gave it away. Number two. That was terrible. Philadelphia Eagles, number two, obviously. Yeah. They get blown out a couple of weeks ago by Chicago, Monday Night Football against a third-string quarterback in Case Keenum. I know he's been a starter before, but technically it was the third-string quarterback. They then come back this past weekend, and you're thinking, okay, with all the injuries off of that terrible Monday Night Football loss, they're up 20-10 in the fourth quarter against the Rams. Super Bowl aspirations, undefeated, all the whole deal. This is the statement win despite all the failed third downs, despite the lack of yards. This is the win for the Eagles where you get back on track and you tell everybody, we're fine despite the injuries. They blow a fourth quarter 20-10 lead. They have bad play calls late on fourth downs. They should have gone for a field goal up 10 to make it 13, so on and so forth. And now, all the injuries, including Saquon, including Devontae Smith, including members of the offensive line, including Dallas Goedert, the list goes on and on and on. And the retirement yesterday of their right tackle, Lane Johnson, who did so for his own personal life and personal reasons and mental health, so certainly not going to be critical of that, and we only wish him the best. Nonetheless, from a football perspective, they are depleted. They're not very good. They're going to London, and they're playing the best team, the way that they're playing right now, seemingly the best team in the league in Jacksonville, arguably. And Jalen and Sirianni have a lot to prove this weekend as performers, minus all of their guys. Number two, hot mess, Eagles.
1: All right, so you've been big on this during the course of this show. In crisis, there is opportunity.
0: No doubt.
1: But what happens if Nick Sirianni and Jalen Hurts don't seize the opportunity? If the season continues to spiral, who gets more of the blame pie?
0: Well, I'll answer
1: your
0: question.
1: Who is everybody going to direct their criticisms toward more so?
0: Yeah.
1: Is it Hurts or is it Sirianni?
0: It's Sirianni because he's easier to remove in theory, but I will point out something else that I have pointed out for a long time. And by a long time, I mean since February. There are two franchises in the NFL, not more than that, two of the 32 that can stake the claim over the last 20 or so years, we'll find a coach and we'll find a quarterback and we'll get there. The Philadelphia Eagles, since 2004-2005, Andy Reid, Donovan McNabb, Doug Peterson, Carson Wentz / Nick Foles, Nick Sirianni, Jalen Hurts. The Seattle Seahawks, Mike Holmgren, Matt Hasselbeck, Pete Carroll, Russell Wilson, Mike McDonald, Sam Darnold. No one else can do that. And I say that to say this. If this keeps up, even me as a big supporter of Hurts and Sirianni, if you told me in a year, 2 years, 3 years, we had a different coach QB combination, despite their insane record, it is extremely believable based on the past of this organization. The answer to your question directly would be Sirianni, but they are both going to be under fire if they don't do well because the nature of the history of the organization, despite the accomplishments.
3: They're not afraid.
1: So what you're saying is if the Eagles continue to spiral, they could be in the market for a head coach and drafting the replacement for Jalen Hurts.
0: It is on the board because of who we are talking about these two men working for. It would not be on the board if it was the Carolina Panthers. It would not be on the board if it was the New York Jets. And I'm not saying it would not be on the board if it was the Pittsburgh Steelers. It's on the board because this organization, led by that man in the front office, Howie Roseman, and the ownership group, Jeffrey Lurie, has mastered the idea that is unthinkable. Interchangeable parts at coach and quarterback. They have mastered that. No one else, not my team in New England, not Kansas City, not your team with the Giants.
1: The only one that can maybe make that claim is Seattle.
0: That's what I just said.
1: Yeah, that was the only.
0: That's two of 32.
1: That's it.
0: It's the only two. Not even the Packers, because of the fact they haven't gotten there with Jordan Love, right? And yeah. Aaron Rodgers and Mike McCarthy did not get there enough for this
1: to be. Yeah, for sure.
0: You know,
1: yeah.
0: and.

0: That's the
1: knock on them.
0: You
1: can't say they're interchangeable.
0: Correct.
2: No, no.
0: They just get Hall of Famers is what they've gotten over the last 40 years besides Love. All right, number one.
3: Number one.
0: Number one in the Hot Mess Rankings is clear to me because we saw something that we don't normally see. The NFL referees, they got suspended. They were chastised publicly. The league normally tries to hide that, tries to protect that. Two officials were suspended, one for two games, and Jeff Seaman for the interaction where he said, bleep you, to Trey McBride, the tight end for the Arizona Cardinals. And the other one, Adrian Hill, for getting into it with Vikings linebacker Eric Wilson. There have been more penalties thrown this year than ever before. I do wonder whether or not Eli Manning on the Manning Cast on Monday night, ESPN2, was onto something. Referees in better shape wearing tighter shirts would lead to more flags called show off the bod.
1: Main character energy.
0: Yeah, main character energy. Maybe that's tied in.
2: Man, ain't nobody come to see you, Otis.
0: Who's Otis?
2: I guess you've never seen The Temptations. Don't worry about it. Don't worry about it.
0: Otis Hill, the old forward for Syracuse back in the day.
2: Don't worry about it.
0: Otis Anderson? Anyway, referees. Referees, number one hot mess.
2: Oh, man, there is a glaring omission. I love number one. I love it. I love putting the NFL refs on blast because I don't think we do that enough.
1: I agree.
2: But you have a glaring omission.
1: I wonder if we have the same omission.
0: Tell me who that is coming up. Tell me who that is coming up. Hot mess of the week. Errors, omissions, too high, too low. 888-SAY-ESPN, 888-729-3776 is your telephone number to join the show. Who is your hot mess of the week? Who should be off this list? Who should be on this list? CC and Small say there is a glaring omission. They will tell us who that is next. We're on Sportsmanlike, presented by Progressive Insurance.
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2: 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You guys said I had one glaring omission on the hot mess list. We're going to get to the calls at 888-SAY-ESPN. I had NFL refs, Eagles, Chargers, Colorado State, which that one, everybody's in agreement on, the definitively Colorado State has to be on there with the guy quitting slash firing during game.
3: 1,000%.
2: Yankees defense. What's the glaring omission?
3: The Jets offense.
1: Oh, that's not where I was
3: going. The New York Jets offense?
2: Yeah, when the you have Jets less offense? Plays and first downs for the opposition, that's a good one.
3: The Jets had 32 plays. They had 7 first downs in the game.
2: That's a good one.
3: Only 7.
2: That's a good one. Could have done that.
3: The Bears
2: would
3: ran.
2: Would you put that over the Eagles or the Chargers? If you're just doing football to football comps, would you say that's more of a hot mess than the Eagles?
3: The Eagles had a blown lead at home against a Rams team that was the preseason favorite to win the Super Bowl. That's bad. The Jets offense was historically awful on Sunday.
2: That's a good one. That's an omission.
3: Like amongst the worst performances we've seen from an offense in the last half century.
2: Led by the guy as a coordinator that I said should have been the Eagles offensive coordinator, Frank Reich. So I got a lot of things wrong on that one. Mm. Smalls, a Euro mission?
1: I thought maybe the Pittsburgh Steelers, Mike McCarthy, Aaron Rodgers.
2: Clean your own house thing.
1: Swearing at each other, and then Mike McCarthy subsequently saying that they need to clean their house. Their house is not clean right
2: now.
1: That's
2: a good one.
1: I thought they would get on the list of.
3: I mean, the definition of messy is not having a clean house.
1: Correct. So. Hot mess, in fact.
2: That's a very good one. And he did say that within the last couple of days. The game felt forever ago. The new comments were off of a day and a half ago. So that's a very good one. Probably should have thought of that. Those are two really good omissions.
0: Could I submit one?
2: Okay.
0: I would like to submit the Philadelphia Phillies.
2: Should I have just done Philadelphia sports?
0: Maybe, honestly.
2: Because I don't know about the Flyers as much right now, but the Sixers have all kinds of drama because was Embiid late? Was he not late? Did LeBron call him out for
0: being
2: late?
0: That I'm less worried about. But with the Phillies, real
2: quick. Well, I'd be worried about that if I'm you.
0: It's fine. Alex Cora, not going to be the Phillies manager.
2: Yeah, I saw that.
0: He's sitting out until 2027, apparently. They're allegedly shopping Bryce Harper and Trey Turner, and they're giving Dave Dombrowski a lifetime contract. This is a disaster.
2: Yeah, maybe they should have had Don Mattingly. Can you wait until we know about Cora before you tell us you're out or tell you you're out next year? Dave in Maryland watching on ESPN2, hot mess of the week. What do you got, Dave?
4: It's got to be the Texans on there. Nobody had them 0-4 to start the season. And twice this year, they've already gave up 30 points. CeeDee Lamb literally had 17 receptions, which is unacceptable for a strength of a team's defense. They are 28th against the pass and 26th in total points, giving up an average of like 27, 28 a game. D'Amico Ryans is on the hot seat.
2: No, he's not.
4: Well, you can say that all you want, but if your strength is defense and you're giving up that many points, your strength has got to be, if you're in close games and you're only giving up 15, 17 points and you're losing close games, that's fine. But if your defense is a mess and their offense isn't that great, C.J. Stroud didn't light the world on fire. I mean, you can't tell me if they're sitting in last place that it's got to be a little bit. I'm not saying they're going to fire him.
3: You just said he was on the hot seat. It's a guy that's what? Gone to playoffs 3 straight years, won a playoff game in each of those seasons?
2: He's actually had one of the most
1: underrated. That was a hot mess.
2: He's actually
3: before
2: had one
3: he
2: of the
3: got
2: most
3: there, this was a dumpster fire.
1: He turned it around.
2: Yeah, he's had one of the most underrated starts of any coach in the NFL. No one talks about how unbelievable D'Amico Ryan's start to his career has been. Now, and thank you for the phone call. They are in consideration for hot mess because D'Amico Ryan's has been so good that they don't look like his teams.
3: And
2: that's
3: his,
2: why they're
3: and
2: the
3: his
2: hot
3: side
2: mess.
3: Of the ball has got to be better.
2: Yeah.
3: Like the
2: no
3: defense
2: one's
3: has got to be better.
2: Defending them. No. I think what we're defending is the idea that you should put that guy
3: hot
2: on
3: seat,
2: the hot
3: no.
2: seat.
3: Criticism, yes.
2: Yeah.
3: Yes.
2: Maybe it's mincing words. I would say critique
3: more
2: than criticism.
3: Well, no criticism.
2: Because I'm not going to go after the guy
3: this
2: year.
3: What do you think the word

0: criticism comes from. Critique.
1: Yeah, I think there's a little difference.
0: There's a difference between critique and criticism?
2: Critique is like, let me give you some feedback. Criticism is like personal to me.
3: What?
2: Okay, we'll go to
3: they're
2: the next
3: synonyms.
2: Call.
3: They're synonyms.
2: Matthew in Kentucky watching on ESPN2, Hot Mess of the Week. Who you got? Maybe me off of that to critique criticism. Matthew, go ahead.
4: What's up, guys? Good morning. Thanks for taking my call. So I want to put, as a longtime Bengals fan, Joe Burrow on the Hot Mess list for saying they need to pass more.
2: Yeah, that is a very good one. And thank you for the call. I'll tell you why that's a very good one. He said that. We played that. And then did you happen to notice Dan Orlovsky on Twitter the other day and what he said about the running game and how he said basically if you're not going to run in the league in 2026, like if you don't run well in 2026, you are not going to have the level of success that the league has kind of been altered a little bit in terms of run first. And that was the whole thing that we did the other day about how we talked about Derrick Henry added to Baltimore. Josh Allen, when Joe Brady
0: James
2: took
0: Cook,
2: over.
0: Leading rusher in the league. Yeah.
2: Right. When Joe Brady took over as the OC for Ken Dorsey. Run first, Josh compliments. What's the biggest offseason acquisition to a point that Smalls dismissed the question of, we're not even going to ask that because it's Kenneth Walker. Yeah. And it's so obvious. And yet Joe Burrow comes out and says, we need to pass more.
0: Yeah, because that's the answer.
2: I mean, that is, to me, a great candidate. And something that I obviously did not include there, and I probably should have. Brian in Virginia watching on ESPN2, Hot Mess of the Week. What do you got, Brian?
5: How y'all doing, Chris, Evan, Michelle? Y'all doing great. I enjoy your show.
2: Thank you.
5: Thank you for the call. I think the number one is, I like your NFL refs one, but I think the Yankees are number one because it's been 18 years of mediocrity.
0: Yep.
5: We haven't done anything in 18 years. We haven't won in 18 years. And I call us the wild card Yankees right now. I think Brian Cashman and crew is just wants us to get out the wild card and win a couple games in the divisional round, and then we're done. So I think it's the Yankees number one. Mm. But I love the refs. But I love all your other pick stuff.
6: Do Yankees fans forget they were in the World Series? They were just in the World Series.
0: But were we, though?
6: Yes.
0: With the way that that series
6: were? Were we? Yes, you were in the World Series. Yeah, you won the pennant.
0: It wasn't that long of a World Series.
3: It wasn't close.
0: It was over in five games.
6: Well, but you have to think you're a poverty franchise. Yeah. You were just
0: there.
6: Well,
0: listen, Pat, but here's the problem, though. It's one World Series appearance in 9 years of Aaron Boone. And Brian Cashman said, I don't want to make win-now moves and sacrifice championships for a championship. He said that back in 2018, Pat. We still waiting, dog. Remember, they got rid of Girardi when he got the Baby Bombers to Game 7 of the ALCS against the Houston Astros. And it was like, well, you know what? That's not good enough. We're going to move on. We're going to go with Aaron Boone. Everybody said, okay, the bar to clear is winning championships. Not just getting to the World Series, but actually winning a World Series. Here we are damn near a decade later and still no dice. And yeah, we were in the World Series a couple of years ago, but we were still worlds away from a championship.
3: Also, for other franchises, being in the World Series a couple of years ago is a huge accomplishment.
0: Yeah.
3: For the Yankees, getting there and not winning it is a failure.
6: Yeah, but we have to stop pretending like it's the 90s. Michael Jordan's not playing basketball anymore. Derek Jeter's not walking through the door. That is 30 years ago that the Yankees were this dynasty.
0: Yeah, but the Dodgers are on the verge of a three-peat. That used to be us, though.
6: Yeah, 30 years ago, Canty.
0: That's the problem.
6: I was 5 when you guys were good. Like, forget it. You know how long ago that was?
2: Point of the caller. Wait, the caller literally was making the point about how he's saying the Yankees deserve to be on the Hot Mess list because of the fact that the expectations seemingly have changed.
6: Why are the expectations so high for the Yankees?
2: Because they're the Yankees.
6: Well, who cares if they're the Yankees?
0: 27 World Championships. That's why, Pat.
6: They won 27. They won like 20 of those in 1950.
3: One of the most historic and iconic franchises in all of sports. When you think about a standard of excellence, you think about the New York Yankees. Expectations are different.
6: Same with the Chicago Bulls. We don't kill them for not winning anything.
3: No, they had
6: same thing.
3: No. Here's the difference. The Bulls had one era of championship basketball because of one.
0: We've had several dynastic eras.
3: They had one GOAT. And yes, a lot of great pieces around him, great complimentary players, great coach, etc. But they had one era of winning with Michael Jordan. The Yankees, in every era, essentially, has had Hall of Famers and championships.
0: And not just that.
2: Excellent.
0: The best player on those teams was also the face of the sport.
3: Correct.
2: Right.
3: What do you have to say about that, Pat?
6: I have to say that Yankees fans have to stop pretending like it's the 90s, and that's all I have to say.
2: But then that goes back to what you just said. They were in the World Series 2 years ago. They were inches away. So,
6: yeah,
2: like,
6: but this idea of, like,

0: Like, oh, but well, we, in the playoffs we have to win. We have to win multiple championships because we're the Yankees. Like, where is this coming from?
1: You guys
0: aren't the Yankees anymore that you were 30 years ago. George Steinbrenner's not in charge anymore.
2: Jason McCourty. Both won a Super Bowl and no games
3: so
2: for
3: we
2: a team.
3: Just accept not,
2: well, join us coming up next. Yes, get NFL on Sports Sports Tonight, presented by Progressive Insurance.
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7: 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Jason McCourty, ESPN NFL analyst, here. I got a lot of stuff for Jason. We all got a lot of stuff for Jason, but he's nervous about some of the stuff that I have for him.
8: Well,
7: okay, you ready?
9: I should be.
8: Of course, always.
7: Do you realize the Browns won more games last week than you won in an entire season? Times two?
9: So that's in your
7: that's
9: spare,
7: where I'm going to start.
9: In your spare time. This is where
7: the Browns won more games last week than they won in 2 years combined, actually.
9: Why are you telling me?
7: Well, you weren't there.
9: My kids always tell me when I tell people what teams I play for, sometimes I leave out the Cleveland one. Mm. We didn't win a game. So, hey, I'm happy for the Browns. Hey, Thursday night, I was the only one on NFL Live that picked them.
10: So, check back, when you got the helmet wall at your crib, you just don't have the Browns helmet.
9: He's been out, and like someone said, hey, I recognize you. You play for. And I'm like, what other teams did you play for? And especially when my son was little, I would name him. He'd be like, don't forget about the Cleveland Browns.
7: I'm like,
9: shut up, man. I'm trying to teach you life right now, man.
8: You're like, we're forgetting that era.
9: Yeah, man. We won the Super Bowl in New England. Start with that one. Yeah.
7: Okay, I have two glass half empty and one glass half full. The second glass half empty is
9: your doing.
8: Oh boy.
7: You made a big point on Monday Night Countdown about how small you feel now. Explain. In comparison to the other players, how short you feel.
9: We were in Chicago, and I'm standing next to Darius Butler. We played college ball against each other and the NFL at the same time, and we're looking at Ringo from the Eagles, a corner. He looks like he's like 6'2", 6'3", like his arms are all the way down to his ankles, and we're like, we played the same position as this guy? Like, it feels like everyone, like, CeCe doesn't go through this. Like, when you're walking around as a giant, like, you're the same size as the guy still on the field. But I'm looking, I'm like, damn, were the guys always this big? Looking at some of the receivers.
7: And you didn't retire that long ago.
9: But no, not at all. So it's insane. Just like whatever these kids are taking now, just doesn't make sense.
7: All right, my last one, a positive one. I like this Ethan quarterback guy from Rutgers with Washington. I think he may be good.
9: He was the one throwing the ball last year to KJ Duff, our superstar receiver at Rutgers.
10: Goodness.
9: Oh, the only thing positive that we can talk about right now. But no fear to throw the football. And
7: like
9: I think that's the part. You know, when you're young and you get, whether it's high school, college, pro, especially at the quarterback position with a gunslinger mentality, you get out there like you don't know what you're supposed to be afraid of. Like, I'm not worried about the rush because I'm just so concerned with now taking advantage of my opportunity and just letting this ball fly, and he did that a little bit.
10: All right, J-Mac, yesterday Lane Johnson called it a career, retiring from the National Football League. The Eagles right now feel like a team that's in free-for-all. A lot of controversy swirling with that. What's the path for Nick Sirianni to get this team right now that you're going to be missing a huge piece in that lineup and a lot of leadership in that locker room?
9: Man, from a coaching staff standpoint, like, you're going to earn your check now. This Eagles team feels like what we've seen of the 49ers in the past. You think about it, last year, we just kept talking about how guys kept getting injured. Now,
10: the best coaching job Kyle Shanahan has ever done.
9: Exactly.
10: Last year.
9: And now you're talking about this Philadelphia Eagles team. Sirianni's done all of the winning that we've seen so far. you're going to have to make something out of nothing this year. And the reason I say that is you go into a season and you have guys behind your starting offensive line that feel like projects, or you're trying to get better for over maybe the span of the next 2 years. You're maybe going to really need to depend on those guys. So now 4 weeks into the season, Lane Johnson retires. Landon Dickerson is injured. Cam Jurgens isn't playing his best ball right now. Who are you relying on up front? I look at Sirianni, and I heard Dominique say this, and I was thinking watching the game back, like, they need to find a new identity. I think you look at great teams that sustain it, the Kansas City Chiefs, the New England Patriots for so long. The team has to be able to transform into what you have now within the locker room. So for so long, the Eagles were built on their offensive line. Look at the tush push. Like, we're watching that play, and when it runs out on the field, we don't have the confidence that they're going to be able to convert a third and one, a fourth and one, but yet they're still calling the game in that way, that they're still dominating in that facet of the game. To me, this is a point where you have to self-scout and figure out, all right, what do we do best at this point? And they got to get better on defense, because offensively it's going to be a struggle.
8: So then who do you like coming out of that division? Because the Giants inexplicably are sitting there in first place in the NFC East. Washington, yeah, a lot of questions. The Cowboys, maybe. But the Eagles have a lot of questions, too. When you look at the division, who do you like?
9: The Cowboys. As you look around, and I don't want to minimize what the Giants are doing to lose your quarterback and still find a way to win football games, albeit against the Tennessee Titans and Arizona Cardinals winning games on last-minute interceptions. Yeah. They're finding ways to win. I just think ultimately, as the season progresses, for the Dallas Cowboys, you have Dak Prescott. And last year, you looked at them defensively and you're like, they just don't have enough. This year, the defense has still struggled. I think it will continue to get better, although it's moving extremely slow. But when you have Dak Prescott and the way they're playing on the offensive side of the ball, and you look around the division, the way the Eagles are playing right now, the fact that the Giants don't have their starting quarterback, Washington doesn't have their starting quarterback right now, it's hard for me to think one of those three teams are going to overtake the Dallas Cowboys ultimately as the season progresses.
6: We're talking with ESPN NFL analyst Jason McCourty. You'll see him on Get Up and First Take, Monday Night Countdown, of course. And this Monday night, you're going back to Cali, the Buffalo Bills at the Rams at SoFi.
9: Yeah.
6: More likely to play in that building on February 14th on ESPN, ABC, wow, between those two teams.
9: Wow. Since I picked the Rams to be in the Super Bowl, I'm going to say the Rams. this Rams
10: team. You
9: don't
10: feel good about it.
9: I don't feel as good about it as I did in the offseason when we all had this image and picture of what, and I blame myself for that. You know, yeah, I blame myself for that, to think it was just going to automatically click.
10: Yeah.
9: But I'm interested to see what winning a game last week in Philly on the road, fourth quarter performance of Matthew Stafford in the offense, defense getting stops, finding a way to win a game like that, that they lost prior to. I think that can propel a team in the right direction of figuring it out. A lot of new pieces, and it takes time to see all of those pieces come together. Stafford hasn't played as well as I would have thought going into the season. Puka has been banged up. He's back now. So I still feel confident in this team. It just hasn't taken off the way that you would hope.
10: J-Mac, I feel like I'm the wrong host on this set to be asking this question, but I got to go here. Huge showdown in the NFC North. Bears on the road in Lambeau Field against the Green Bay Packers. How big of a game is this for Jordan Love?
9: It is massive. And the reason I say that is going into the game, I don't know if many people are going to give the Green Bay Packers.
6: We're all looking at Reddit Smalls, by the way. We all have much, to stare at Smalls as a Packers fan.
8: It's fine. I'm taking it all in.
9: Much of a chance, the way they've played. You look at the Chicago Bears, and Green Bay has had injuries on the offensive line. Micah Parsons isn't out there. The Bears lost Caleb Williams and went out on primetime and offensively put up a dominant performance against a Philadelphia Eagles team that we all looked at as contenders. They went out there against the Jets, and we all talked about the time of possession. Like, no matter what happens, they're finding ways to look like themselves.
10: Historically dominant performance by the Bears defense.
9: And that's the thing where, for Green Bay and for Jordan Love, you can't walk off the field the way they did at home against the Atlanta Falcons, play that way, then obviously win a game against a backup quarterback, and now you have this one against a division opponent. Like, you better show up. And to me, like, you got to win this game, not just put up a good performance, because you're still proving to yourselves that you can be the contenders that people talked about at the beginning of the season. For when Micah Parsons comes back, that there's actually still hope that he can do enough to turn this team in the right direction to actually contend, not only in the division, but for the conference.
8: How about we boil it down this way? The last time you saw your hated rivals, they were hosting you, and they're building for a playoff game because they won the division. You blew a double-digit lead. Their quarterback is grating cheese on the post-game set. Their coach is saying, bleep you. Okay. Bleep the Packers. They're coming into your house. Mm. You better do something about it. Mm. But let's go to a worse situation.
11: I like how she's yelling at Jason for this. As if Jason was the one who
8: wants
11: the game.
8: Well, he's wearing Hunter Green, so he looks like a Packer today.
9: I'm representing Lane Johnson. Hey, shout out to him. Great career. On Big Day with Peter Schrager, Kyle on Wednesday gives his pep talk for somebody like Smalls. We may need an appearance.
11: Tap me in. Get her on there.
9: I'm ready to go.
8: Good. Well, they can phone a friend anytime. I'm happy to yell at them if Matt LaFleur won't. But let's talk about a worse situation. The Chargers, because, you know, the Packers are in a bad spot. So let's talk about something worse, which is the Chargers.
10: Yo.
8: Diagnose this. What is happening?
9: Credit for them of coming back in that game, but I was watching that game back, and I got to a point where, like, I had paused the film, and I was like, the Chargers are going to have the first overall pick of the draft. It just looks so – there's instances where no one's blocking. The interceptions by Justin Herbert, like, you watch those, and you're supposed to be – we're talking about a top 10 quarterback talent and all of these different things. He literally just threw the ball to the other team. There was no reading. There was nothing complicated about the defensive scheme. They didn't drop a guy here and blitz a guy from another spot. Ladd McConkey dropped a pass. Like, you're just watching an entire team that just looks confused, which is very uncharacteristic for Jim Harbaugh and how his team, like, this doesn't look like a Jim Harbaugh-led team. And it, to me, it starts with the quarterback. Like, when your quarterback starts the game and he's playing that bad, you can't expect the rest of the guys to play better.
10: Well, J-Mac, since you said they're in the running for the number one overall pick, that means that that's a tear-down situation in L.A. My only question to you is, do they tear it down with Justin Herbert living in the house? Or is he a part of recouping assets to rebuild?
9: I would say you got to see the way he finishes the season. If you're looking at it right now, like, he's still a young player, so if that arrow starts to go in the other direction, the issue nowadays is, though, like, you're paying a quarterback so much money that if you're not seeing a quarterback that can elevate anything around him, what's the point? Like, that's my thing. If you don't make the guys around you 10, 20, 30% better, why are we paying you close to $60 million? Why not go cheap and try to build a great team? What we watched Seattle do a year ago of building a really good team and having a good, solid quarterback in Sam Darnold, who, when you have the right pieces around him, can play like a top 10 quarterback, opposed to having a guy that, if it's not all really great around him, we have a quarterback where we're defeated because we haven't won a game yet, and we look extremely sloppy on both sides of the ball.
6: 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You'll see him on SportsCenter. Get Up, First Take, Monday Night Countdown, and of course every week with us. We always appreciate Jason's time, and as he travels all over the country, Marriott is the way to go. 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
12: Ugh.
10: With Pat the producer.
12: Terrible first pitches.
13: Oh, you're going to do something?
12: Oh, yeah, because Dorsey, host of Theoretically Speaking on ESPN West Palm, threw out a first pitch yesterday. He would have killed the left-handed bat. So I was out on the town this weekend.
14: What?
12: 1 o'clock-ish.
15: Isn't out on the town automatically at night?
16: That's what I thought.
14: Yeah,
15: out on the town can't be around lunch.
12: Can be out on the town during the day.
15: No, you can't.
12: Well, I was.
15: You weren't.
12: Ugh.
17: I'm over it. I'm sick and tired and over it.
12: Get a life.
15: Yes. Each and every day at this time, our producer, Pat Costello, gives us items in and around sports, entertainment, his life, the world that he is over. Pat.
12: Well, yesterday we talked about canned bread. So I went out and I found a can of canned bread. And I'm going to decant it right now.
14: Oh, my gosh.
15: All right. He's got the canned bread. He's got the can opener. It is on a white paper plate. It's a silver cylinder kind of container.
12: And I just have to tell you guys, I told my mom about this canned bread thing yesterday. And she goes, oh, my gosh. Your grandmother used to have canned bread in the cabinet all the time and used to serve it to people at parties.
15: It runs in the family?
14: What does it smell like? I saw you take a whiff.
12: It smells like bread.
14: Oh, okay.
12: I don't know how to get it out.
18: Oh, that's not a good
15: disaster.
14: Hit the
15: bottom. He now has to do the can opener on the other side. So we're going to have either
14: push
15: end
14: the bread
15: open.
14: Through.
15: Yeah,
12: that's the plan.
15: Good point. Good point. He's got a fork or a knife there? I can't tell.
12: It's a knife.
14: Kind of bread is this? We're talking wheat? Sourdough?
15: He can't get the bread out of the can. This is unbelievable.
12: It's just brown bread.
14: Oh, brown bread. Okay.
12: There we go.
16: Can is taking a poo.
15: Okay, you went that route. I went push pop.
14: I was thinking it looked like the cranberry sauce you get out of the can.
12: Don't worry, I wash my hands.
15: Time out for 1 second. CeCe's now at a point. He's not even worrying about hinting at anything. He's just saying it, which is great.
12: All right. The bread has been decanted. It smells pretty good. Nuno refuses to try it.
14: It looks foul.
12: But Cam said he'll try some.
15: It looks like cranberries for Thanksgiving, like out of the thing.
12: Kind of.
14: I just said that.
15: The jar. All right.
12: Here's your canned bread.
14: Oh, cheers. Cam's trying it too. Oh,
15: they're cheersing the canned bread. All right.
14: Ew.
15: Each of them took a bite. Cam did it with two hands. Pat did it with one hand. Pat is squinting a little bit. He just pulled a crumb out of his mouth. I'm not sure if that's because he doesn't like it or was stuck on his lip. We haven't gotten confirmation.
12: It is not good.
15: It is not good? Cam, your thoughts on the canned bread.
14: Why is it not good?
12: It's got a weird taste.
14: Taste like bread.
18: It tastes a little tinny, I'm not going to lie.
14: Tinny?
15: Do you think you should put, like, butter or something on it?
12: Probably.
18: That would probably help.
12: It would probably help a lot.
14: Oh, I'm gagging.

0: not bad, actually.
1: You just said it was.
0: It's just got a weird taste.
2: It's not good, though.
0: Yeah, it's not. It's just fine.
3: If you had to compare it to another food, what would you say?
0: I thought it was
3: going to
0: be dry.
4: Can I ask a question? When you held up your plate, Pat, it kind of looked like it was shaking a little. Is it kind of gelatinous?
0: No.
4: It's
1: no, he's
4: firm.
1: Just shaking his hand.
4: Oh,
1: yeah,
4: got it. Okay.
1: Saying.
0: No.
1: Yeah.
4: I didn't know if it was.
1: No, understood. Yeah. I think it was just him trying to show it to the camera and it shook. I don't think
4: no,
1: it was.
4: No, okay.
1: Yeah.
4: It's dense.
2: The
4: it's
2: more
4: dense.
2: Bites I take, the less I like it.
4: Oh.
2: It kind of just like sits in your mouth. It's just like kind of chewy. It's like fine consistency.
3: Now, what is Nuno's opposition to trying it? Is it because it interferes with
5: I
3: diet?
5: Because I have taste buds.
3: Oh, I don't know. Because like sometimes we get food here, and I'm like, I don't want to try it right now because of diet stuff. So this is not diet related. This is you just refuse to try it because you think it's disgusting.
5: Yeah, like I'm not trying to conquer the Wild West. Like
0: the Wild West.
5: Like that stuff that like cowboys would
2: for
5: have.
2: For sure. He is right about that.
0: It's from New England.
4: But he's saying it looks like something you would bring on a camping
2: trip. Yeah, like a camping trip, or you would have it if you were like in the military, I feel like.
0: I can't figure out what it tastes like.
2: It tastes familiar, but I can't place it. Like, have I had canned bread before? I don't know.
3: What do you, wait,
0: hold on. It kind of tastes like Cheerios that have gone really bad.
3: Wait a minute.
2: Interesting.
3: Cam, so this is like somebody that you've met years ago.
2: Yes.
3: Like all of a sudden you come across and you're like, have we met before? You're saying you may have met canned bread before.
2: It's possible. I have no recollection of having canned bread at any point, but like the taste and the aftertaste sitting in my mouth. No, I don't know about nostalgic because that implies like a little bit of positivity. It just like I taste familiar. Maybe
4: deja vu?
2: Against something I've had before, but I don't know what it is.
0: If you like toasted this and put some butter and stuff on it, it'd be totally fine.
3: Well, that's where I was going to go. Pat, in your head, if you, best case scenario, is that making a turkey sandwich or just like a bread and butter?
0: No, definitely not a turkey sandwich. This
3: so
0: is
3: you
0: like,
3: couldn't use it for sandwich related items?
0: I mean, you could if you want to. I'm sure people have, but.
3: So the overall grade out of 10 would be what?
0: 3.5.
2: A 4.
4: Oh, yeah. That is
2: for sure a 4.
4: Really low.
2: Maybe a 3.
3: Brutal. I think based on trying it, Pat, when you talk to your mom next, maybe just ask about what your grandma's love for this was. Was it taste or was it like, hey, just in case we need it?
0: Yeah, it was inexpensive and it lasted a long time.
3: Yeah.
0: Because we talked about it.
3: Oh, okay.
0: It was like very cheap. She would have that and canned ham in the cupboard at all times.
3: Small
6: canned bread, canned meat.
4: Listen, here's what I've learned. Yeah. If I'm in a God forbid disaster situation, I'm toast. And not canned bread toast. Like, I just won't eat that.
3: But
4: I'll waste away.
3: I'm now wondering about
4: this. It's a wrap
3: this.
4: For me.
3: I'm wondering about this because you know how passionate I am.
6: I don't want to live in a world where those are my only options.
3: But I love having backups for everything. Do I now need to buy the canned bread as a backup?
4: Will you carry it on your person?
2: Yes, feed it to your
4: kids. Will you carry it with you just in case?
6: I wouldn't feed it to my dog.
3: Starving it. You wouldn't feed it to a dog?
6: No.
4: They said it's a 3 out of 10.
0: I mean, it is pretty good. No, it was like a 3.5, 4.
4: Cam said 3.
0: 4. No, Cam said 4.
2: I think I'm going back down to 3. Like I said, the more bites
3: Cam is getting a stomach ache. I don't know how you could tell someone else getting a stomach ache.
4: I'm gagging looking at them eating it.
2: The more bites I take, the worse it gets.
6: You know what that would feel like sitting on your belly?
4: No, I don't want to think about it.
3: Like I'm kind of interested in trying it, I got to tell you.
0: I mean, it comes to Bristol. It was only like $2. It was so affordable.
6: There's a reason why it's affordable, Pat.
2: Hey, it's the only thing that is right now.
3: Well, that's interesting. Do you go by the dollar pizza place in the city and assume that the dollar pizza is disgusting because it's a dollar?
4: It's really tough to mess up pizza.
3: That's what I'm saying.
6: I do. I assume.
3: You assume.
6: I assume there's a reason why.
0: When's the last time you had a dollar slice of pizza, Candy? They're $1.50 now, inflation.
6: Well, yeah, I mean, that's my point. I wouldn't try it, Pat, because I'm assuming that it's not good. If it was good, then they would charge more for it.
0: I'm a man of the people. I'll eat the $1.50 pizza and canned bread.
6: Well,
0: I'll make a pizza with the canned bread.
6: You're more of a G than me, bro. You're more of a G than me.
3: Canned bread pizza.
2: That sounds horrible.
3: I like the Pat. You got to do that. Make a canned bread pizza tonight.
0: That's wild. I'm good. I think I'll pass on that.
6: Canned bread.
4: So what are you going to do? Just throw the rest of that away?
0: I think, unfortunately, the canned bread is going right in the garbage. I'll put it outside so Nuno doesn't start complaining at me.
4: But then it's
0: going
4: to smell up the hallway.
3: Leesy treats.
0: It doesn't
3: later.
0: Smell bad.
2: That's the hallway's Leesy. Problem.
3: We'll bring in food.
4: Deal with it, hallway.
3: Great. All right, canned bread. Ugh. Sounds like we're out. We're on Sportsmanlike, presented by Progressive Insurance.
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15: Pat, you would take money from a homeless person?
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18: 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I do not remember that.
19: I remember that conversation.
18: Wait, Pat, you would take money from a homeless person?
16: If they offered it to me.
18: And you wouldn't walk by them and be like, I think you need it more than I do?
16: Well, if he's offering it to me, he thinks I need it more than he does. So clearly
18: right,
16: something.
18: You know the right answer. That person doesn't know the right answer.
20: Pat drank a cockroach. I think he's not.
18: But not
20: above.
18: On purpose.
20: That's true, but he lives in an apartment that has cockroaches to be drank.
18: Huh.
20: So he has... I don't think he's above taking the money from anybody.
16: If a homeless person walks up to you and says, you need this more than I do, you need to take a long look in the mirror and figure out what's going on in your life.
20: But you also need to take the money.
18: No, you don't need to... So would you take the money around the room? Would you take the money if a homeless person came up to you and said, you need this more than I do?
17: Sometimes in life, you need to have self-awareness. And if a homeless person is giving you money, they think that you're in a more dire set of circumstances than they are. Maybe you should take the money.
18: Huh. CeCe? Well,
19: I love money.
18: You would take money from a homeless person?
17: If they offered it, he's not.
16: Yeah, you make it sound like we're
17: them.
16: Stealing
19: I'm not stealing
18: I'm not saying
19: money.
18: You're
17: They're
18: robbing
17: offering it.
19: If somebody's going to give me money, I'm going to take it.
20: Yeah, but here's what's going to happen. Rob's going to put a poll up on Unsportsmanlike on ESPN, and it's going to say, would you take money from a homeless person?
18: At Unsports ESPN.
20: And then we're going to
18: say,
20: like
18: Canty would.
20: Yeah,
18: specifically, Canty would.
20: Looks like you're stealing.
18: Canty wants money from the homeless, is basically what we can put up on social.

0: Just take this out of context completely.
1: Just rabble-rousing comments.
0: What did you say?
2: You can just rabble-rousing comments. Three words in that sentence.
0: Word of the day.
2: Money.
0: Word of the day. Rabble-rousing.
1: Rabble-rousing is not our word of the day.
2: Boom.
0: What are you fishing for now?
3: She set you up.
4: Yeah, that was a setup. Big time setup.
0: I know, but I didn't hear it.
1: Back on the board.
0: Good job by you.
4: You're the Padres, Michelle.
3: Also, whose side is Canty on?
4: Yeah, Canty is a fan.
1: He's moving over to the good side.
4: He will fist pound whoever wins the day.
1: No, he's moving over to the good side.
0: He's a word of the day front runner.
4: Yes, for sure.
1: He's the Evan Cohen of word of the day.
0: He can't be of critique or criticism for 1 second. You have to make it about me.
1: Well,
0: in this
1: you are
0: case?
1: The front runner on our show.
2: Is that what you're going to do every single time now? Critique and criticism? You're going to use
0: there's
2: both
0: a difference.
2: You're
0: going to
2: use
0: there
2: both of them in the
0: difference.
2: Same every single time.
0: People are on
2: critique
0: board with
2: and
0: me.
2: Or criticism.
0: Adam Cole Radio. Adam Cole Radio. We put it out there. Is a critique and a criticism the same thing? Okay. And I don't think it is.
2: I think the words have the same origins.
1: It's a synonym.
2: Yeah. Like they come from the same word.
0: Yeah, you're the wordsmith.
4: I literally Googled criticism synonyms. The first thing that pops up, critique.
0: I don't know. In my head, criticism feels personal. Critique feels professional.
3: Yeah, it is.
0: That's a great way to say it.
1: A critique is a detailed, balanced, and structured evaluation that examines both the positive and negative qualities of a work. Whereas criticism is more broadly used to express disapproval, find fault, or point out mistakes.
0: Yeah, it's different. A critique is, hey, I'm just going to do it like us, right? In the 8 a.m. Eastern segment, we could have played this sound a little bit earlier, and I think that would have made the segment even better. To me, that's a critique. A criticism is, Michelle, you're just not good at this. Cece, you're just not good at this. Evan, you're just not good
4: at this. That's just an insult.
2: That's
4: not a criticism.
0: All right, well, then let me do it differently. So a criticism is...
3: As someone who's experienced in this, the criticism was this, Evan, we've constantly had this conversation about getting to the sound earlier in the segment, and we waited till 8:10, and now we got out at 8:15. That's a criticism.
5: Nuno used this opportunity to give you an actual criticism that he's...
1: So, Nuno, what would your
0: funny thing is, we don't actually have specific sound that we are throwing to in this segment. So it's a bad critique or criticism. I got to the Chris Long sound, or I'm going to get to it immediately. I actually retroactively thought to myself in the 6 a.m. Eastern hour, should I have had you guys chime in first before I got to the sound?
1: Because you got to it so quickly.
0: Right, but I thought the sound was so good that it was better to react off of it.
1: Why are we both snapping when we're talking about the sound?
0: I don't know. Are you a good snapper? I would think you wouldn't be because you have tiny hands.
2: Who's a bad snapper?
0: There are people that are not good snappers. I bet you Nuno can't snap.
1: Can you whistle?
2: No.
0: I bet you Nuno cannot snap.
2: I can do
0: it. I'm watching him. Nuno has a weird snap. Nuno, snap. Go ahead. Let me see
1: you
0: snap.
1: He's doing it on beat.
3: I just did.
0: I know. I didn't see. You weren't on camera. Go ahead. Let me see.
3: That's a you a problem.
0: That's a you a problem?
1: Are you a,
2: it's a you a problem.
1: It's a you a problem. That's a you a problem.
0: All right, who's got the loudest
2: Brooklyn,
0: one?
2: Nuno? Brooklyn Nuno?
0: It's a you a problem.
2: It's a you a problem.
3: Blah, blah, blah, blah, blah.
2: Oh, boy.
0: Well, the Dodgers snapped back last night at the Braves.
1: They sure did.
0: Oh, boy. The Dodgers are awesome. And you know what? If you just take away your mindset of everyone out there of like, oh, wow, I can't like the Dodgers. I can't appreciate them. They spend too much money. They backload the contracts. And you just watch the 9 innings of baseball and what they do. There are so many great moments with that team last night. Winning 3-1 over the Braves. You heard it right here on ESPN Radio. You hear all the games, the quadruple header today, thanks to Gusto here on ESPN Radio and the ESPN app. But 10 runs so far for the Dodgers in this series, all on home runs. They win 3-1 last night. They're up 2-1 over Atlanta. Freddie Freeman, Kike Hernandez with home runs. But Yamamoto, the pitcher, is just unreal. 7 innings, 4 hits, 1 run, 1 earned, 10 strikeouts, 1 walk. His playoff career thus far, he has pitched in 11 games, started 10 of them, won 8 of them, lost only 1, 2.14 ERA, 58 strikeouts to 13 walks. And there was a moment in the 5th inning with bases loaded and 1 out where he gets Drake Baldwin to ground out. A run scores on the play. But it was the ultimate example, Yamamoto in that spot up 3-0 saying, I don't care about a run. What I care about is getting out of this inning, and that starts with the second out. It gets Ronald Acuña Jr. right after that to close out that inning, and that was a big moment in that game last night. And then to close out the game, Mookie Betts making a great play at shortstop to get the ball. Not a great play in terms of throwing, and Freddie Freeman, the former Brave, of course, with an unbelievable backhanded short hop to end that game. Just great baseball played by the Dodgers last night.
2: Yeah, they were absolutely phenomenal. And listen, you could tell that they were getting ready to put together a rally in that fourth inning by how they hit the ball on Chris Sale in the third inning. And I thought Walt Weiss probably should have made a different decision in terms of having a quick hook on Chris Sale when he gave up that leadoff base hit in the fourth. But yeah, the Dodgers did a phenomenal job. And of course, Yamamoto was outstanding, career high in postseason strikeouts last night, having 10 Ks. The splitter was absolutely filthy. He kept that lineup for the Braves off balance. And even when the Braves started to threaten, he was able to make pitches. He was able to get out of innings with little or no damage. So I thought that he was absolutely phenomenal. And it's accredited to how good he is as a pitcher when the moment meets him. But then also for this Dodgers team, this lineup, they can get offense from anywhere in their lineup, and that's what makes them so dangerous.
1: Are we ready to default to them again?
2: Yeah. This is a three-peat. Three-peat look. If they get out of this series with the Braves, to me, they are going to the World Series. I don't look at the Brewers as competition for the Dodgers just in terms of how the two teams play, styles, make fights. And I just think the Dodgers have way too much firepower for the Brewers to keep up with them. So I look at this as the de facto NLCS. And whoever wins this series, and it's obviously looking like it's going to be the Dodgers, they are going to represent the National League in the World Series.
0: Yeah, I don't know that that's fair to the Brewers. It is based on history. I understand
2: that. It is
0: that.
2: Fair to the Brewers.
0: I understand, but I just think the Brewers are much better this year. 103
2: we
0: games.
2: We say that every year.
0: Well, Miz is obviously, you know, a dominant performer, but so is Yamamoto in the postseason.
1: Reigning World Series MVP. He's incredible.
0: Yamamoto, yeah. He's awesome. There's another interesting little storyline here is that, you know, Ohtani, they dropped him in the lineup. They dropped him the fifth in the lineup. He's obviously banged up. He hasn't done anything really. He got on base by way of a walk. He got thrown out at second base last night. He was 0 for 2. So they haven't seen much from Ohtani yet. You could look at that as a negative, or you could look at it and say, the single best player maybe of our lifetime, the single best all-around player. You know, you can put him up there with Bonds and Junior and Pujols and anybody else you want to put out there. He's right there. He hasn't done anything in this series.
2: Well,
0: really.
2: You know what Pat Costello is going to say.
0: Well, he is hurt this time. Even Pat has to give him that. No?
2: Pat's not going to give him anything.
1: No, of course
2: what are you
1: not.
2: Talking about?
4: If Patrick? He's playing, then I'm not giving him a pass for it. If you're hurt, then don't play. Are you hurt or are you injured?
0: Is that a critique or a criticism?
4: I have a criticism of Michelle's list of superstars who need to step up in baseball because she had Shohei Ohtani on it, which was ridiculous. Clearly, they don't need Shohei Ohtani to be good.
1: Clearly, they don't. But you can't fault me for putting a once-in-a-generation player on that list.
4: Yes, I can. This is my criticism. This isn't a critique.
1: Jeez.
0: That means it's personal, not professional. How you looking?
1: He's upset because of the Phillies. Hurt
4: no,
1: people,
4: I picked the
1: people.
4: Dodgers to win the series because the Braves beat the Phillies.
0: Are people able to separate a good baseball game from a high payroll?
1: No.
0: They're not. So like, so when I'm praising the Dodgers, you're saying all anyone in the audience hears is it's unfair?
1: Well, because they're looking at a player they acquired in Yamamoto, a player that they brought over in Freddie Freeman, again making another, having another big time moment. That this is what
0: Mookie was a trade. He made a great defensive play.
1: These are what fans are going to default to. Think about it. We're irrational. No one's going to look at the Dodgers if you are not a fan of the Dodgers. And in that moment that they're beating the Braves and they look like they're primed for a three-peat, to be like, wow, man, do they draft and develop well. Wow, look at the way that they, you know, get all these players to defer money and the way that they structure things. They are so smart. No, we're irrational. We're going to look at them and we're going to direct our ire towards them in ways that maybe they don't deserve. But that's what fans do.
2: But they're working with the same deck that everybody
1: I
2: else
1: understand
2: is in
1: that.
2: Terms of the set of rules but that allows them to put together the roster they have.
1: Well, but you're asking an incredibly irrational group of people in a moment where they want to be angry to be rational. That's not going to happen, especially with a lockout looming.
0: Okay, well, I have two follow-ups on that. Number one, Padres won last night. They beat the Brewers. Michael King comes out of relief. Big storyline there, starting pitcher. Who are the names we've mentioned for the Padres this postseason so far? And I understand Jake Cronenworth had a home run last night. We've mentioned Fernando Tatis Jr., Machado, Manny Machado, Xander Bogaerts. I'm
2: big
0: sorry.
2: Money.
0: Where did they come from?
2: Big money.
0: Big money players from other places. I'm sorry. The guy that was that went out because of paternity leave and he wasn't able to pitch anyway because of number of pitches he had thrown previously. Mason Miller, arguably the best closer in baseball. I'm sorry. Was he a Dodgers farm system guy or did he come over, if I'm not mistaken, from the A's? Like, we're just gonna pick and choose this. Okay, and one step further. If the Dodgers don't win the World Series, and let's leave the Padres out because they're big spenders. So if it's the Brewers, or it's the White Sox, or it's the Rays, then here's what needs to happen. Those who are critiquing the Dodgers and saying they are the reason for a potential lockout, okay? If the Rays, Brewers, or White Sox win the World Series, you need to then say it is not acceptable to have one single day of a lockout because we don't have the Dodgers winning at all. And if we have a single day of a lockout, you need to then apologize to the Dodgers and say, you know what? It's not your fault. It's the system's fault that everyone agreed to, because everyone wants to sit there and blame the Dodgers or previously the Yankees, you know, back in the day, for the way in which they approach this.
2: Yeah,
0: and
2: including
0: and,
2: Mets fans. Right. How's that working out for
0: you? Well, terrible. But the point is this. If you're going to blame the Dodgers and because their success is causing a lockout, the inverse needs to be true. The success of small markets teams needs to prevent a lockout. The inverse must be true. If you're blaming the Dodgers for a potential lockout, then you need to say there is no justification for a lockout if the Rays, White Sox, or Brewers win it all. And all three have it right in front of them to win it all. Because the inverse has to be true in this case.
2: But I mean, fundamentally, a lockout is the owners telling the players that they can't come to work. And that's because the owners want to protect their profit margins. If you're a fan of baseball, why do you care about the owners and what they make? Like, to me, I applaud organizations like the Dodgers that are willing to spend because they have urgency to contend for a championship every single year. I think every team in sports should do that, especially now that we have private equity being involved in sports.
1: Sure.
2: There's no excuse in terms of a team not having the quote-unquote cash in order to go out there and get good players. Everybody can do it.
0: That's right.
2: Because investing in sports franchises is one of the most stable investments anybody with money can make. That's why private equity wants to be involved in sports. That's why you see these funds from countries all across the world wanting to invest in North American team sports leagues. It's because there is an insatiable appetite for it. It's the best live content around. And so if you're one of these owners, you have no excuse to lock the players out, not in this day and age. The only reason that you're willing to do that is because you're greedy. So don't blame the model for the Dodgers. Be frustrated that your team won't get like them.
0: That's right. Well said. Well, take that, ESPN LA. You want to hate on him for his Rams take? Now you can use his Dodgers take.
2: God, I'm defending the Dodgers?
0: You should be.
1: What are we doing?
0: We watched a great baseball game last night with great players doing great things. That's it. Great baseball game, great players doing great things. We're on Sportsmanlike, presented by Progressive Insurance.
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0: 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Yesterday, unfortunately, for the Philadelphia Eagles, and I'm going to say it, hopefully, fortunately for him, meaning he feels like his life is going to get closer to being where he wants it to be. Future Hall of Famer Lane Johnson retired from the NFL, right tackle, cited some concerns around mental health. So obviously you hope the 2-time Super Bowl champion, 6-time Pro Bowler, 5-time All-Pro is doing this for his health and to get his life better, which of course we always root for, regardless if you like the team or not. Who cares? That is a person that is hopefully getting his health better. So we leave that story to the side because that's real life. We talk about it from a football perspective, which is less important, that there's a big hole on the offensive line. Times about a million right now in Philadelphia with the amount of injuries and now retirement they have. So Chris Long, great guy, CeCe's friend, Smalls' friend, defensive end, 2-time Super Bowl champion, one with New England, the next year with Philadelphia, which is just amazing. Greenlight Podcast with Chris Long gave this assessment of his former team, the Eagles, and their quarterback, Jalen Hurts.
13: It ain't the only bad offensive line in the league. And at some point, Jalen Hurts has to prove that he hasn't been propped up by an all-world offensive line and 2 number 1 wide receivers outside and a running back that was on the Madden cover. I'm sorry. And, you know, I've tried to be as gentle as I can in these situations after games because I'm perfectly aware of the that a quarterback has to deal with. And when you win and you've delivered on the biggest stages, I do think that buys you time. And in Philly, the market is huge. You got your talk show people. I try not to be one of those people, but I don't think he's as good as people think he is. That's not a personal attack. I'm just calling it how I see it. And now it sucks. Yesterday was brutal from a what's available to you standpoint. But if you look at the film, and you can go listen to Nick Foles' podcast, you don't want to believe me, believe Nick Foles. There are things that you're leaving on the field. And in a game like that, where the other quarterback plays poorly, but you're asking him to make big throws throughout the game, you're asking a lot more of Matt Stafford than you are Jalen Hurts. So Matt plays poorly, but you still get the magnificent back shoulder throws. You get the BBs over the middle of the field. You get the attacking mentality that comes with playing quarterback in a big game. It felt like to me Jalen was just hoping to get out of there.
0: Cece, your reaction to that critique or criticism, however you want to look at it, from Chris Long of Jalen Hurts.
2: Man, there's a lot there. First of all, let me just say this. I don't know a quarterback that gets to multiple Super Bowls, wins a Super Bowl, wins Super Bowl and MVP that doesn't have talent around him. So there's that. The second thing that I thought of, and I go there, you typically don't hear players go after a Super Bowl winning quarterback at their forever pro football home. Mm-hmm. Right? I know Chris Long was drafted to the Rams. I know he won a championship with the Patriots. But if we're being honest, the thing that people remember the most about C. Long was that iconic run to win the first Super Bowl in Eagles history. And they did it with their starting quarterback, Carson Wentz, who was on an MVP trajectory, getting hurt at the end of the year. They took on the underdog mentality, right? The hungry dogs, Jason Kelce, all of that stuff.
1: The dog mask.
2: The dog mask, Chris Long with the fur coat at the parade. Everybody remembers him from that. So when I think about his pro career, I think about the Philadelphia Eagles being the pinnacle of his success in the National Football League. You typically don't hear players go after a Super Bowl winning quarterback with their franchise at their forever pro football home. And so when they do, it raises an eyebrow and it makes me wonder what the potential agenda is, what's going on. Because if you do that, you got to recognize that there are relationships at the in the building that, you know, you have to be sensitive to when it comes to criticizing current players on the roster. So when Chris Long is going at Jalen Hurts with that type of pointed criticism, it's strong. And it makes me feel like he's not the only one that's associated with that franchise that feels that way. He might not be, there might be other people in the building right now employed by the Eagles that feel that way about Jalen Hurts. And that is a hell of a position to be in if you're the star quarterback and the guy that has the most responsibility in getting this season turned around.
1: Yeah, Chris, as we know him, is not a blatherskite by any way, shape, or form.
2: Yeah, I screwed that up.
1: A person who continuously and foolishly has nonsensical empty talk. He is not that.
2: Mm.
1: And I wonder about the timing of this, because to your point, if this is something that he and others who've watched the tape and have been in and around that organization have thought for a while, when you look at the way this offense has fallen apart over the past two games, and yes, as he said, there are a lot of things around him that are out of his control, injuries, et cetera. But if they're looking at the tape and this is what they're seeing, and it's gotten to a certain point where they feel like they can't just not say anything without being honest about what they are viewing and what they know the situation to be, that tells me something. When you have him, Nick Foles, other people that are coming out that are made guys in that organization, when you win there, you're a made guy.
2: Yes.
1: And those are the people that are pointing these things out. I think it's up to us to pay attention to what they're saying.
2: Sure, but I also think that there's somebody within the organization that gives license to those guys being able to criticize their current starting quarterback, who is the most decorated quarterback in that franchise's history. I'm sitting here thinking about Eli Manning, quarterback that I won a Super Bowl with, and how it looked at the end for Eli. It was absolutely awful, but you didn't hear Giants players coming out and saying, oh, Eli's awful, or Eli's missing wide open receivers, or you didn't hear that.
1: Is it because it was the end, though? Show respect at that point in his career, whereas with Jalen Hurts, it's not that?
2: I don't know. Post-Super Bowl 46, it was all bad for the Giants. I mean, all bad. I mean, Odell Beckham was doing interviews with Josina Anderson and Lil Wayne and on the fence about Eli Manning, who was his quarterback. So, like it wasn't, like, the calls were coming from within the house to some degree, but, like, former players that looked at the Giants as their forever home did not come out and attack Eli Manning. They attacked the coaches. They attacked the general manager. They didn't attack the two-time Super Bowl MVP quarterback. And that's why it's curious to see former Eagles players going after Jalen Hurts after hearing reports that there are people internally that have issues with Jalen Hurts.
0: It's a very, very,
2: I don't think it's a coincidence.
0: Yeah, it's a very interesting way of looking
5: at it. But neither of those guys played with him. I feel like a lot, like Eli's career was so long that anyone that came out and criticized him would have been a teammate of his, which I think would have hit even harder. Chris Long and Nick Foles did not play with Jalen Hurts.
2: Well, I mean, listen, you have guys that cover the New York Giants that played decades before Eli Manning that were there. Like they didn't criticize. You didn't hear Howard Cross coming out and criticizing Eli Manning. You didn't hear Carl Banks coming out and criticizing Eli Manning. It just didn't happen. So, like, players that played with Eli, players that were before Eli, when Eli was in the 2010s and the Giants were awful, nobody came out and criticized them. And I just find it curious that there are players, former players from the Philadelphia Eagles, that look at that franchise as their forever home, that feel like they have license to come out and take shots at Jalen Hurts.
0: It's a very, very interesting
2: thing. Think about Chris Long's wording. He says Jalen Hurts has to prove that he's not just being propped up by two number one receivers and a running back that was on the Madden cover. That ain't got nothing to do with missing wide open receivers, dog. Like, when you frame it that way, you're opening the door to questioning whether or not this guy is a good football player. That's unfair to me, based on Jalen Hurts' resume. That's a step you don't cross.
0: As I keep saying, it's an amazingly interesting lens you put it in, because I think about it as a Patriots fan. I know every single person off the top of my head that's been critical of Brady or Belichick. It's so few. And it's like, you can't do that as part of the quote-unquote family.
2: No.
0: It's like, I Asante Samuel doesn't stop. And I know that. That is a very interesting, who criticizes the Cardinals?
14: And there's an alarm. That's Nuno.
0: Nuno's sending an alarm. St. Louis Cardinals. No one that played there criticizes that era. You don't do that. You don't touch that. I think it's a very interesting lens to look through on this situation. Mel Kiper Jr., ESPN draft analyst, next.
15: 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Confidence is soaring in New England following a huge road win in Buffalo. Now the Patriots face another tough test as Kirk Cousins and a 3-1 Las Vegas Raiders come to town. 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
8: 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We love having our next guest every single Wednesday at this time. Mel Kiper Jr., ESPN Draft Analyst, First Draft Podcast. And he joins us now on Sportsmanlike. Mel, injuries across the NFL. This is something that you have studied and you have theorized for a long period of time in all of your scouting and evaluations. Why are we seeing so many in your mind?
9: I think they keep getting bigger and bigger, and Chris can talk about this. The difference in weights at positions. I did a study on this like 15, 18 years ago, and it was incredible, the difference. An offensive tackle averaged 277. Now they're at with 320. The guards were at 260. Centers were at 247. So the size of the players has changed so dramatically from the 80s, early 90s to what we see right now. And they keep getting bigger and bigger, stronger and stronger. And I think it's too much for the bone structure to handle, number one, for a player. That's why we see a lot of non-contact injuries, injuries that don't have to do with football contact. And then we see all the injuries week to week. We're in week four, and we have teams that are looking for players that are just struggling to find guys that can fit into their scheme and win football games for them. So it's really depleted rosters in the NFL to the point where I haven't seen this before be this the number of players that are getting hurt. And Chris, you can talk about when you played, it's not that long ago. The difference in size for you, Chris, was it, did you notice it when you were playing in the NFL to what you were playing when you started football? You can speak to that better than I can.
10: Oh yeah, the athletes are bigger, faster, stronger, and the human body was only designed to be so explosive. So that's what it comes down to. You add to that coaches wanting to be careful with how much of a workload they give guys in the preseason, and you have an extended regular, because you have an extended regular season, and then you start to see a bunch of cluster injuries at the start of the regular season. So it's interesting in terms of the ramp up period and getting guys ready to play versus not wanting to wear guys out in the first half of the season, knowing that it's a marathon and not a sprint. But Mel, I do want to get to college football.
9: Yep.
10: I want to take the names off of the back of the jersey and just focus on the quarterback position. Is the guy playing quarterback for the U better than any other guy playing quarterback in the country?
9: Well, he's played at a high level, and now he's finally getting some teams that obviously we're going to watch him. November 7th is the game at Notre Dame when you see C.J. Carr and all those players there, the defense loaded with great NFL talent at Notre Dame against Arian Mensah. And Mensah was outstanding at Tulane. He was outstanding at Duke. Or Manny Diaz said, I got the best quarterback in college football here at Duke. And then he goes to Miami, and look what's happening there. I think Drew Mestemaker has done kind of the same thing. He went from North Texas where he was great. We didn't know how he would do it at Oklahoma. Oklahoma State. Had to wait and see. Look what he's doing. He's got a game this week in Central Florida. So, yeah, I think those two are the ones that you would say are at the top of the quarterback board right now. Would be Mestemaker and Mensah. Now, C.J. Carr is right there. Trinidad Chambliss is right there. We have to see what Arch Manning and Dante Moore do the rest of the way. They were expected to be the top two. They're not right now, in my opinion. But Mensah and Mestemaker. It's like M&Ms, right? That's what we got at the top of the board right now.
4: Mel, Jeremiah Smith is obviously a star. He could play in the NFL right now. When you look at the talent that he possesses, how big of the gap is it between he and the rest of college football across all positions?
9: Well, it's a big gap, Michelle, and the talent has not panned out the way you thought it would be in August. So some of these guys have kind of underperformed, and it's allowed Jeremiah Smith, who has done what we expected him to do, and you talk about Superman and all that, he is that. And they're getting the ball, which I love, the fact that they're getting him the ball 9-plus times a game. Started out around 5, then 7, now it's 9-plus. And I always scream that you should get your best players, the ball, wide receivers, 7 to 10 minimum a game. And they're doing that with Jeremiah Smith. And he's worked on his game. He's become better. Obviously, the point of emphasis for him was yards after catch. He's just uncoverable. And right now, you're talking about number one player and everybody else because there's nobody at any other position. Leonard Moore, cornerback Notre Dame, is right there. Colin Simmons has been an outstanding pass rusher this year at Texas, but it is Jeremiah Smith. And then a big gap down. If you do a rating, he'd be my 9-9. That was my highest grade I ever gave a player. Was a 9-9. It was John Elway. He would be that 9-9 guy, and everybody else would be in that 9-7-9-6 range.
6: Wow. Mel, when you look back at what you projected in your own personal notes before this college football season of what you thought would be the first round, what players in your mind of name players would you say have either lived up or exceeded those expectations so far?
9: Lived up to or exceeded? I think Jeremiah Smith has been spectacular. We've talked about him enough. I think when you look at the quarterback position, Drew Mestemaker, I wanted to wait and see. I mean, Field talked about him early on in August saying he's going to be great. Well, I want to wait and see that first. And against Tulsa, you didn't see it. And then the next, then you say, okay, what's going to happen against Oregon? They're going to get blown out there. 24-point underdog. They win that. Go to West Virginia. Deals with adversity there with a pick. Comes back unfazed and leads him right down the field. He's been better than I thought he would be, adjusting from what happened in North Texas to now Oklahoma State. And Darian Mensah, to go from three different teams. I mean, you're talking about just throw him in there with Miami, and then there's no incompletions. So the Clemson game, where they got, by the way, two really good corners, Ashton Hampton, who's going to be a top 10 pick, and Alonzo Washington, the other kid on the other side. You think Elliott Washington, the second, on the other side. And by the way, Alonzo Hampton, the father of Ashton, I scouted back in the late 90s, was a cornerback at Northeast Louisiana, which is now Louisiana Monroe. He's the head coach now at Arkansas Pine Bluff. So Ashton Hampton, Washington, the other corner at Clemson are two good players, and Mensah still did what he did there. A lot of short passes, though. But at the end of the day, I think Mensah and Mestemaker have exceeded. Talk about exceeding as well. And you go to wide receiver. And how about Chris Marshall? Chris Marshall's a kid. I don't know if you're talking about him enough because he plays at Arkansas with the Razorbacks. He has been dynamic. He was at A&M, then Boise State, and I liked him at Boise State in 2025. He is phenomenal. We're talking about Cam Coleman, not really doing what he was expected to do at Texas. We'll see this week against Oklahoma. Charlie Becker's doing what we expected him to do at Indiana. But the receiver who's kind of sneaking up there quietly, not quietly when he's playing, but quietly in terms of national publicity, is Chris Marshall, wide receiver at Arkansas.
10: Mel, in week 5, Florida got a huge win over Ole Miss, top 10 opponent. They go on the road the next week in the SEC and get smoked. How surprised were you to see that result against the Tigers in Mizzou?
9: Well, we've seen that. We've seen teams that have had that one big win, and then the next week it's a letdown time, and Missouri has players. And, you know, it's a natural letdown anytime you have to go to, and Columbia, Missouri is a tough place there for O'Field. You think about Missouri with Simmons, nobody can spin it as well as this kid. That lefty can throw the football. And he'll have another year. Now, he's draft eligible, but he's a kid who has had his moments where I said, nobody can throw the football better than Austin Simmons. Mm. Austin Simmons was an Ole Miss, and he was supposed to be the guy. Was there with Jackson Dart. Then he got hurt, and Trinidad took over, and the rest is history, right? Now he's at Missouri getting it done with his guy, Caden Lee, who's been outstanding catching the football, and they don't even have Ahmad Hardy, who's going to be their dynamic running back, right? And they look at the defense, the way they're playing. So at every level, they have guys who will eventually be in the NFL. So I think when you look at Missouri, just a good football team. And that's what, if you have a letdown in the SEC, you're going to get beat. That's the bottom line. If you come off a big win, and you're talking about that big win till Wednesday, and you think you can throw your helmets on the field and win a game in the SEC, it's not going to happen.
4: Mel, we started this conversation talking about injuries and depleted rosters, and I want to go back there for a second because a team that's certainly dealing with that right now is the Philadelphia Eagles. Despite all the injuries, people are still looking at Jalen Hurts, expecting more from him. There's been this conversation that he's the type of quarterback that needs a certain level of talent around him to prop him up. When he came out of college, was that anything that you observed, that Jalen Hurts can't necessarily have success if he is strictly the bus driver and doesn't have the requisite amount of talent around him?
9: Well, the question was he a good enough passer? And we knew he could be a dual threat quarterback and he was a winner and all that. He just does goes about his business in a workmanlike manner. You don't see him change. Jalen is Jalen Hurts. And that's never changed, no matter what. Now, I don't know why people can't appreciate what he does at quarterback, but they don't enough. And look what he's won, how great he's been in the biggest games. So for me, this year, I don't know any quarterback that you could put in Philadelphia with the offensive line being a shell of what we expected it to be, the Goddard not being there, Devontae hurt last week, Barkley gets hurt, and they keep expecting the quarterback. And this is not just Jalen Hurts. This is quarterbacks in general. Chris, you hear it all the time. It's the quarterback's fault. And we do it kind of with Arch. I know people are defending him. It's never all the quarterback. But a quarterback does have to raise the performance level of everybody around him. That's what the great ones do. But if you're depleted so much where you got guys that aren't nearly to the level of the talent of the other guys, which that's what backups are. It's why their backups, then I don't know how you expect when you have so many. You can have one, maybe two, but not four or five. So when you have that incredible amount of injuries around the quarterback, how in the world are we even talking negatively about Jalen Hurts? Why would you even go there? When a college quarterback has the pieces around him, then you can evaluate him. You take all those pieces away and we're going to critique the quarterback? Give me a break.
6: 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Mel, if I said to you right now you had to bet a dollar on any player in college, draft eligible or not, to have the best pro career not named Jeremiah Smith, who would it be?
9: Best pro career not named Jeremiah Smith. That's a great question. I'd say Leonard Moore, cornerback at Notre Dame. Just because he's going to have the highest grade of a corner since Patrick Peterson. And Patrick Peterson, by the way, was number one on the board, on my board coming out, and had a heck of a career in the NFL. Leonard Moore, with his length and the way he plays, he is just glued to that receiver. You would expect him. And it's tough to play corner in the NFL. And he's third and fourth down penalties. I've screamed enough about that over the years. Can you make him work on third or fourth down? Not touch fouls. It's frustrating as hell to have a first and second down stop and then a third down gift where you got a 5-yard penalty. Oh, first down. Okay, we just, why am I celebrating anything if I'm in the stands on first and second down? I always thought, what are we getting excited about? If we're going to have penalty after penalty on third and fourth down and gift these teams, we gift them enough on a 50, 60-yard pass on pass interference. Now we're going to gift them penalties. So for me, it's Leonard Moore, who will play the toughest, outside of quarterback, the toughest position in the NFL is playing corner. And I don't know how you do it, but he'll give it his best shot and he'll have a heck of a career.
10: Mel, right now, if the draft were to start today, the Tennessee Titans would have the second overall pick, and that would be behind the Houston Texans, who already feel like they have their quarterback locked in C.J. Stroud. I'm curious to know, from your perspective, how you've evaluated Cam Ward so far, and is there a quarterback that would give the Tennessee Titans a better chance of being able to win in the foreseeable future than Cam Ward in this next draft class?
9: Well, we're changing offenses again with young quarterbacks, and we're doing it again. We're getting different pieces. The O-line's still been a work in progress there from a pass protection standpoint. Cam does get reckless with the football, and he did that wherever, all the different stops he had along the way, but he's got that arm talent, and he is another guy. He's not going to be fazed by criticism, but to me, I just think you got to just get him in the same, get these quarterbacks in the same system for, I don't think we'll ever get to 3 or 4 years. I don't know. Some will be in a different system like Jalen Hurts every year. And we expect, that's the other thing, we expect these quarterbacks to learn a new language every year. And they say, well, they're so smart. That's no problem. Justin Herbert's so smart. I mean, come on. You can't throw him into a different offense every year. And the same thing with Cam Ward. Get some stability, some consistency from the system to the people around him, the players around him, then evaluate him. So, yes, he's had his ups and downs. There's no question, Chris. To say we know for sure he's going to be a big-time starting NFL franchise, we don't know that right now. We don't know that. So we're going to figure it out with somebody else and go a different direction and bring somebody new in here. I don't think there's any quarterback right now. I want to see Mensa moving forward and see Mestemaker moving forward that you would say is going to have a higher grade coming out than, maybe they will have a higher grade coming out than Cam did, but to say we're going to go away from Cam to take one of those guys, I don't think right now I can say that. Maybe after the Notre Dame game, November 7th, and we see what Mestemaker does move forward, and Mensah and Carter on the same field November 7th, maybe I'll have a different opinion about that, and we'll see where Cam Ward is in early to mid-November. But right now, I'm still going to roll with Cam Ward and hope the offensive line, hope we get a couple years of continuity and consistency, and then evaluate the young quarterback.
6: Mel, you're the best. We appreciate it. We'll talk next week.
9: Have a great weekend, guys. Take care.
6: Mel Kiper Jr. For those out there, Titans fans hear that, they're probably like, all right, good. Like, we have some hope here. I can keep that Titans hat from Lids. I don't have to go to Lids to get a different team's hat. I'll keep that Titans one. But you can still get an updated version of the Titans one from Lids.
4: Yeah, get another one because you're pumped about the future.
6: That's
4: at least
6: right.
4: Have hope in the future because fall sports are here and there's no better time to gear up for your favorite team. 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
1: Back to school season means backpacks, schedules, and busy mornings. But there's one thing a lot of families forget to plan for. What happens when school germs start spreading and someone gets sick? Joining us now is Dr. Peter McCullough with some smart ways to be prepared before the school year begins. So, Doctor, back to school is exciting, but it also seems to be the time of year that families start getting sick again. Why does this season hit so many households?
13: Because people miss an opportunity, and that is to use nasal sprays and throat sprays twice a day preventively. These have been shown to reduce the common cold, flu, RSV, and other viral infections, but it has to be done twice a day on a regular basis.
1: What are some of the most common health issues that families run into once the school season does start?
13: The kids are back in school, they're coughing, they're sneezing, and they clearly spread viruses and other illnesses. And so it's important to be ready at home with a medical emergency kit so as parents, you can handle issues that come up with the children and avoid going to the urgent care.
1: So is that what you recommend parents do now so that they're not scrambling later? 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
13: For sure. After routine preventive measures are taken, the last thing we want to do is have a child get so sick that they need to go into the urgent care or emergency room for IV antibiotics. We can use oral antivirals and antibiotics at home under the guidance of doctors through the guidebook and on telemedicine.
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2: Sam fakes the handoff, sets up the pass. Pressure coming, eludes one defender. Rockets one deep down the right side of the field for Jeremiah Smith. Got into the 10 of Iowa, off a defender and into the end zone. Jeremiah Smith, long distance from Julian Sam, 58 yards to the house.
6: College football moment of the week brought to you by the Lawnmower Ultra from Manscaped. Paul Keels, Ohio State Radio Network. The Jeremiah Smith touchdown, one of Jeremiah Smith's touchdown, Ohio State. Mel Kiper Jr., if you missed any of it just now, go back on the podcast and listen. Said he's a 9.9 in terms of his overall grade. The only other player he's ever given a 9.9 coming out of college into the pros was a guy by the name of John Elway. Not bad. Crazy. Jeremiah Smith. College football moment of the week brought to you by Lawnmower Ultra from Manscaped. Our college football moment of the week upcoming, we would think, would come from the Alabama-Georgia game, as we're slated for that on Saturday, but there is a chance that game could be in jeopardy. Let's go to our meteorologist, one Nuno Miguel Barrera Teixeira, with more. Nuno, there's a hurricane coming, is that correct?
3: Yes, hurricane Isaias. It's like you got to put some flavor on it. It's like Isaias. Actually, do you know there's been 14 hurricanes?
6: What hurricane could interrupt? Hey, the hurricanes are not funny. You trying to pronounce it is funny. What weather situation could interrupt this Georgia-Alabama game?
3: It's Isaias or Isaias. No, it's Isaias. I just heard it. It's Isaias. But do you know that 14 hurricanes or names of hurricanes that start with the letter I have been retired? Like, they don't use those names anymore?
6: Well, we can see why.
4: No, I'm looking at it right now.
10: It's Isaias.
4: No, it says Isaias. Hurricane Isaias.
3: Stand by. I'm going to...
6: Wait a second. Wait, hold on. On the record before you look it up.
10: It's actually one of my favorite clothing brands, too, by the way.
4: Really?
6: Wait, it sounds like three people want to weigh in on the exact pronunciation. No, do not look it up. Michelle Smallman, what is the name of the hurricane?
4: According to my research, Hurricane Isaias.
6: Chris Canty?
10: Isaias.
6: Nuno?
3: Isaias.
6: Pat, before we get the exact pronunciation, Pat Costello, your analysis of Nuno's analysis, please. I'd like to hear you, Pat.
5: I haven't even heard of this hurricane, but I'm still going to go with Nuno's wrong on it. I think Nuno's right.
6: Cam thinks Nuno's right.
5: Isaias? What is it, Nuno?
10: Please, Nuno.
5: Nuno? He's looking up like a weather report or something.
10: Say it again, Nuno. Please, come on, give it to us.
3: Isaias.
5: Do you have proof that that's how it's said?
6: It's possible.
10: It's possible. I don't want to be confidently wrong.
6: Let's find the exact pronunciation.
4: That seems like a lot of syllables for that word.
10: I need Lee Goldberg to give me the correct pronunciation of it.
6: In all seriousness?
10: He's the only one I trust with the pronunciation.
6: What do they do? Do you delay the game? Do you postpone the game? Do you move? Like, if you're Alabama, you don't move the game, right?
10: No.
4: To a different location, you're saying?
6: Like a neutral site kind of location.
4: No, you don't want to give that up.
6: This is too important of a game.
10: If you're Keelan Russell, you might want to go out there and play in a monsoon the way Georgia's playing.
6: I mean, Georgia's
10: that might be your best chance of being able to get the dub. Exactly. Listen, making a rock fight.
6: The health and safety of those people in Tuscaloosa is way more important.
10: Sure, absolutely.
6: We are making fun of ourselves, not the situation at hand, but from a lesser importance is the football game. That's what we talk about for a living. The biggest game on the slate this weekend, 7:30 p.m. Eastern on ABC Saturday night, is a monster game between Georgia and Alabama. And that, if you're Alabama, you're thinking national championship, college football playoff, Kalen DeBoer is thinking about job security, all that kind of stuff. You need that game in front of your fans. So I don't know what the heck you're supposed to do. Nuno will give us weather updates as the week continues. We're on Sportsmanlike.
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9: You can focus on the fact that we have to win three games, or you could focus on we need to win tomorrow. 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We have one game tomorrow.
10: Juan's batting 143. Hosey don't have a hit. Hosey's 0 for the series.
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9: I always like playing on the road when it's an exciting, loud crowd, and anticipate it's going to be just that.
11: 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When the White Sox are good, the South Side shows up.
9: Expecting it to be a loud, hostile crowd that's talking a lot of smack to us from behind the dugout, and we enjoy that.
14: 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Here are your hosts, Tony Rizzo, Aaron Goldhammer, and Chris Oldak.
10: Hey now, good to be alive, praise the Lord. So, morning,
15: everybody. Morning, really.
10: So to start the show, Aaron comes in here, you know, I got my headphones on. Right, and he's talking. So, like, I got to take one ear off, you know.
16: Okay.
10: He goes, yeah, I really thought the Cards would come back. And right now, I don't feel that way. I'm like, okay, wow, thanks for, you know, wow, thanks. What a great way to get our show going tonight. Let's go, Paul. Survey Wednesday. Should we kick Aaron out of the studio right now?
15: Can I explain where I'm coming from?
10: Sure.
15: The season's on the line, okay? And I, you know, grew up, obviously, in Denver, went to New York, and I'm used to when the season being on the line, I don't know, who are you giving the ball to? Pedro, Schilling, Randy Johnson.
10: CeCe, Cliff Lee.
15: Fausto, Shane Bieber, Corey Kluber.
10: Right.
15: Now, season's on the line, and Vogt is giving the ball to, God bless him, Daniel Espino.
10: That's right.
15: Okay.
10: I am concerned.
15: That better work, voter.
10: Chris, Aaron was listening to Tony Rizzo's show because that.
15: I didn't. I'm surprised we had the same take.
10: That's what we started with today. I'm just like, man, that's who we're giving the ball to. The first question here is voter with the listen to what he said.
9: Daniel Espino start tomorrow.
17: And how'd you come to that decision?
9: Just looking at, you know.

0: what we have in front of us, and obviously he's done a great job opening. And so with all the options in the bullpen, felt like giving the ball to Daniel was the right call. It is so special for Daniel and his family. I mean, I know not everybody knows his story, but from, you know, missing, what, 3 years, waiting to get to this point, to get back on a mound and game action, let alone make his major league debut, and now here he is starting a playoff game. You know, you bet on the person in times like this, and obviously we've seen his stuff, but, you know, Daniel's been through. There's nothing that's going to rattle him or shake him, and we're really excited for Daniel to be getting the ball tomorrow.
1: Hey, it's a great story as long as he doesn't get shelled in the first two innings. Number one. Okay, I'm not into great stories. Number two, you think that was voters' decision? No, it wasn't. The Guardians are run analytically, and that
2: the analytics say? Because last year,
1: live arm has looked good lately. I don't know what they say.
2: Okay, I'm going to take you back.
1: You know who I would have started?
2: Yeah,
1: I would have probably went with Bibee.
2: I would have too. That there's a reason why he's your highest paid pitcher on the team. So give him the damn ball. The other thing, Riz, I'll say, and again, I don't know how they make decisions over there. You're probably right. In this day and age in baseball, the front office is very involved.
1: I'm not shaming them for doing that. That's a lot of teams are wrong.
2: So 2 years ago, I remember they gave the ball to a kid named Andrew Walters in the playoffs who is currently injured and did not belong on the mound. And Chris, I don't know if you remember this, but the guy couldn't throw a strike. I think he walked two straight guys, and they had to immediately pull him out of the game. Last year they gave the ball they put Chase DeLauder in this position, and a fly ball was hit to him in center field, and he couldn't even catch it. And this year, how many career appearances does Daniel Espino even have? Live arm and
1: What were your options? Is where I'm going.
2: Well, Tanner Bibee is the highest paid pitcher on your team. Okay. So give him the ball.
1: I would have probably
2: obviously
1: done it.
2: You thought that he was good because you decided to pay him.
1: Yeah.
2: So give him the ball for a reason. I don't know. To me, it's a strange decision. Maybe it'll work out and I'll have egg all over my face. I don't know. I'm rooting for him. I just think it's a weird choice.
1: It's an opener game. They'll monitor him. If Daniel Espino doesn't get a couple outs, he could be out of that game. My question to them is, I'm sure he would say everyone's available. Even Gavin Williams said the other day he'd come out of the pen if they needed him in this game. It's an elimination game. What's he going to throw? An inning? Two innings? Tops.
3: At most.
2: And really, it's about Cantillo because I think that's the guy they're looking to go to for the majority of the game.
1: Aaron, I've got Parker Messick and Gavin Williams, and I'm throwing these two guys today. I think we're screwed. I do. I don't have a lot of faith. Neither does Vegas. What is the line? Gotta be. I'll guess White Sox minus 140. Right?
3: Minus 118.
1: What are the guards?
3: Plus 100.
1: You gotta have it today. Season on the brink. Let's go. I'm giving this hat one last go around. Because, man, this thing's 0-2, Chris.
3: I'm right there with you.
1: I didn't know if you were wearing yours today or not. You know where this thing's going? It's to the homeless guy out here if we don't win today. He can rock it.
2: Sir, here's a hat. Did we draft Johnny? Yes, we drafted Johnny. Oh, thank you.
1: All right. Apparently, there's... I said this, and I really mean this. Browns fans don't know how to act when they're good. They don't. They don't have anything. If they don't have anything to complain about, like, Chris, let me see. Can they complain about the new coach?
2: No.
3: Nope.
1: Can they complain about Watson?
3: No.
1: No. Can they complain about the defense? No.
3: Nope.
1: There's nothing to complain about, so they're breaking down sideline film. Sideline film. Watching a guy's reaction on the sidelines. What is going on? So if you didn't see it, apparently the internet. I know, folks. I know.
4: Freaking Twitter.
1: Yeah. Tell him, coach. The internet. They have some kind of sideline video of Grant Delpit's interception, which... in effect, sealed the win for the Browns.
2: Yeah.
1: And apparently some people are not happy or don't think Shador was engaged enough on the sidelines. Even though there's coaches and

0: other players around him with the same reaction of relief and trying to see if that's the end of the game. Like, what did they want him to do? Jump out of his jock strap? What? What is it, Aaron? Tell me, explain to me, because I can't.
1: Tone, I'm exhausted. I'm exhausted with all this. And so much of it is only happening on social media that I don't even know whether these are bots or real people. But
0: what is the bot?
1: The bot is
0: the machine.
1: The Twitter machine knows that Shador is a lightning rod.
0: Okay.
1: So the Twitter machine sees number two
0: right
1: standing next to Casey Concepcion in a video that's not even about Shador. It's the
2: Casey, that was my point earlier. Casey, it's not even about him.
1: Casey was mic'd up for sound from NFL
0: during
1: Films, which, by the way, I don't know if you saw, that was one of the highest rated Thursday night games of all time.
0: Wow.
1: Because the country wants to watch the story of the Cleveland Browns.
0: That's right.
1: And they're fascinated by the Browns-Steelers rivalry.
0: Right.
1: And it was close. And it was Aaron Rodgers. And it was stars. And it was, and somehow Twitter. And I don't, again, I don't know any real people that actually think that this is an issue. But I guess Twitter, like you said, thought that Shador didn't seem excited enough when the Browns won.
0: You know what, Chris? You know what I liken this to when I won Teammate of the Year last year and never got a text or a call from Aaron saying congratulations. Never. Mm. Or I think it was Content Teammate of the Year, which is something he wanted to win.
1: Yep. Jealousy.
2: Yeah.
1: Because what am I going to do with another dog trophy, Chris?
0: I first of all, I want everyone to realize this. He's not going to say it because he's a good kid. But can you imagine how frustrating Shador is for Shador right now? And by the way, and Dylan Gabriel. You know that right now is week five. You expected one of those two guys to be playing right now. You did, and I did. I'll admit it, absolutely. So did you listening. Everyone expected it. It's not happening. Watson's playing great. And if you're Shador, I totally understand. You're in your second year. You went 3-4 last year. You got your, you know, dipped your toe in the water. You got, and now you can't play. And now you're riding the bench. I'm sorry. That sucks if you're Shador. It does. No shame in that. What, do you want him to be happy to be riding the pine? Is that the guy you want? No. No. I'm sure he is frustrated. From what I've heard, he's been a great teammate. Have you heard anything? Have you heard anything about him disrupting meetings or pitching to the coaching staff?
1: There's one rumor, and I don't even know if it's true.
0: Go to Hugh Jackson's office and bitch about not playing and then get caught. Like, come on. Come on.
1: There's like one stupid thing floating around, and frankly, I think it was more intended as a joke.
0: Is it a bot?
1: I'm not even going to give it the credence of, apparently Shador said something to Deshaun when he came in for the one play, and then Deshaun came back in.
0: Hey, man, but you know what? The kid's a competitive kid. What do you want? Come on.
1: I'm not even.
0: Don't go to the bad team. I know this about the Browns. If the kid was a bad teammate, he wouldn't be in the building. He wouldn't.
1: I totally agree.
0: I've seen him do it with other people. No names, please.
3: Good to see you.
0: Okay? He wouldn't be in the building. Trust me on that. And this Zapruder film that people are breaking down over here of the kid that I don't, what did they want him to do? Like, what, Chris?
1: If he started dancing, people would have criticized him for that.
0: Yeah.
2: Correct.
0: It's silly, and I'm tired of it, okay? Tired of it. Please. That's it. I gave it the... We'll talk to Tony today. Scouting reports out, kids. Sure you read that, intern Mike.
1: Did you see Aaron Glenn's record?
4: Oh, no.
0: What is his record?
1: Guys, Browns need to win on Sunday.
0: What is his record?
1: Aaron Glenn's 4-17.
0: Oh, we know what that's like. What was you? Oh, I feel so badass.
1: 336-1. Chris, don't you play that clip.
2: What's not? That's I don't know what you're talking about.
1: The fleet. Chris.
2: Sorry, not sorry.
5: A flea flicker from their own end zone into triple coverage, and it's intercepted. Curious play call there by Hugh Jackson.
1: Okay.
5: And it proves costly.
1: Chris, 4-17, and the Jets last week had their first interception of Aaron Glenn's entire coaching tenure.
0: Yeah, Breece Hall's out. Geno's playing well, though. He leads the league in completion percentage. We'll talk to Tony about all that. Don't forget what the Jets have. And the Jets have three number ones. So the thinking is, with that kind of firepower, that they're gonna get the quarterback they want. Now, which quarterback that is, Chris, stop me if you've heard this before, changes weekly. Ryan Wilson from CBS Sports talked about where Arch Manning fits in right now as far as quarterbacks eligible for the draft this year. Listen to this.
4: Arch Manning is one of the best athletes that's playing college football. He has a big arm. He can do a lot of things well, but he has not played either last year or this year, in my mind, like a top 15 pick. And if you need other positions to fill out the roster from 16 to 32, I'm not taking a developmental quarterback until after round one. So that's where I came down there. Doesn't mean the season can't play out differently for Arch and get red hot. But right now, I had five other quarterbacks I would take before Arch if the draft were tomorrow.
0: Okay. That's Ryan Wilson from CBS Sports. He's not drafting. Because I know about 10 teams who would not take five other quarterbacks before Arch Manning. And one of them resides in Berea, Ohio.
1: Chris, where did you find Ryan Wilson's sound?
2: That's my job.
0: Don't worry about it. Good job, Chris.
2: Thank you. I'm all over.
0: I'll talk a little sudden Sam McDowell today. There's a question for every NBA team, and ours is, well, for the Cavs. Let's just say it hits home. There's disturbing penalty numbers out there. Chris, I feel I could not believe this. The NFL has set a record through 4 weeks for penalties. So I was bitching about the Browns, okay? Do you know, ready for this? This is last week. Last week. The Chargers had 16 penalties for 130 yards. And they're 0-4. The Browns had 14 for 88. Seahawks, 14. Ravens, 13. Jaguars, 13. Texans, 13. Jets, 12. Dude, it's an epidemic. We're not alone. Like, you know, when they had 14 penalties, I thought, like, the next team would have, like, seven. No. Bengals, 11. Vikings, 11. Commanders, 10. Eagles, 10. Packers, 10. 10!
1: Did the league say what the people want is more penalties?
0: I don't know what's going on. What is going on?
1: All right, I have a couple explanations, and okay. We talked about this when Tony was in studio yesterday, some of these numbers. Riz, I think that there is so much pre-snap motion in the NFL right now that players don't know what the rules are, and they got multiple guys going in. I see when I watch the league, it feels like there's an illegal procedure every fourth play, and they don't even bother showing the replays or explaining to the audience what was illegal about the procedure. Or what is an illegal shift? Or what is it when you don't have some guy covered at the end of the line of scrimmage? I see those penalties all over the place. I also think there are two kinds of penalties that are being called, and I don't even know what the rules are. One of them is roughing the passer. I see it all over the place, and I think half the calls are ridiculous. And the other one, I think pass interference is just, it's out of control. They're 45-yard penalties. Because some of those numbers, Riz, are not just the total number of penalties, but the yards. You get yard crazy when you start having a 59-yard pass interference ticky-tack penalty that some official decided to call.
0: Ladies and gentlemen, that's Aaron Goldhound from ESPN Radio. He's not happy with the officiating going on. Are you done?
1: Do you agree?
0: No, I just pointed out, to me, I understand I'm embarrassed for the Browns. It's the only thing you really can bitch about is the penalties. That's about all they've done wrong.
1: 51 in four games.
0: Yeah, other than week one. But then I look at all the other teams that had, the Seahawks had 14. The Super Bowl champion Seattle Seahawks. 14 penalties last week. It's kind of ridiculous. NFL team grade, Super Bowl odds, Heisman update. Who is the biggest threat right now to Jeremiah Smith? Also, I got some Ryan Day sound. And a quick reminder, Chris, we still have it up. Hillcrest Cancer, can you go on there and see what the NFL roundtable's going for?
2: Yeah, give me one second.
0: Yeah, the auction will close tomorrow at 6. We're trying to raise money for Hillcrest Cancer Center, cancer patients and their families, all the money. 100% of what we raise goes to them to pay for all kinds of things that they need. Because, you know, when you get cancer and a family member has cancer and they're in the hospital, it turns your life upside down. And my wife's the community outreach director here for this, so we're trying to raise it. Man, you know Hillcrest saved my butt, man, last May when I had a heart attack. I went there and got out in 2 days.
1: So if you can, if you're watching on YouTube, you can find the QR codes there.
0: Right.
1: Also, all over at the Real T Rizzo on every social media you could possibly imagine. It's another place to grab the link. The silent auction is great. We got a Goodyear blimp ride.
0: Yeah.
1: Which is
0: the railroad, I guess at Christmas, that railroad train thing is the biggest thing in Northeast Ohio.
1: Awesome night.
0: Kids.
1: Thank you to the orchestra for setting
0: Cleveland
1: us up.
0: Orchestra.
1: And dinner out, which will be a beautiful night for somebody. And then you brought this up to me on the phone yesterday, and you're so right. We haven't made a big enough deal about this. Is the 20th anniversary year of the NFL Roundtable.
0: We started it in September of 2007. It's the 20th anniversary. We're giving you a chance to sit in on a roundtable. We only have about three of those this year.
1: Do you know who the first roundtable media member was?
0: Well, we used to do it with media members.
1: Because we didn't have Grossi on staff.
0: Right.
1: So now then we brought Grossi in every week.
0: Who was it?
1: John Telich, Fox 8.
0: Sure it was. My partner, of course. Johnny. Hope you're well, John.
1: Was on the
0: Chris,
1: first
0: how
1: NFL
0: much?
1: Roundtable.
2: $1,000 right now.
0: Wow. $1,000. That thing's gone for $7,800. Yep. So if you want to bid, do this QR code. Is that how you do it?
1: Yep.
2: Yes. And,
0: or go on our Twitter pages. The links are there for this. Appreciate you. Anything you can give us, we'd really appreciate. Again, the auction ends tomorrow at 6 o'clock, and I'm sure there'll be a bevy of bids late. They're always in.
1: Right. People always wait until the last second. So
0: $1,000 is a big bargain for that, 20th anniversary.
1: But let's get it going.
0: Of the NFL roundtable.
1: That's a good. That's $1,000 for a 20th anniversary spot of the roundtable is a good deal.
0: Just got a reality check because I was on with Parlay Paw. Chris, you know what I'm talking about?
2: You've been logged in for 35 minutes.
0: They let you know.
2: Oh, yeah.
0: A reality check. Joby's is a reality check. 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
0: Hello?
7: Yeah. First off, definitely RIP. You brought it up, Uncle Rizzy, man. I actually got on the radio yesterday in the airwaves, and, you know, RIP to Sam McDowell, man. And definitely prayers up to his family, man. We definitely lost a Cleveland icon, so no doubt. But Gold Hammer, I got to give you your flowers, man, because not only you guys ran me off yesterday about the vibey stick, but, I mean, don't be surprised if you see him coming out in the bullpen tonight. Must win. And then Gold Hammer, I got to give you flowers, obviously, at 22, because you brought it up.
8: With
7: the same type of scenario with Bieber. Remember with Shane Bieber? He game five against the Yankees in 2022.
0: Anthony.
8: Go Cards, yep. Anthony.
0: Thank you. Sam McDowell was a six-time All-Star. He died age 84. He was one of the few guys that was good when I was a kid. McDowell led the American League in strikeouts five times in 6 years. He was 6'5". He won 20 games in 1970, finished third in the Cy Young. But here's the best part. He had battles with alcohol. And after he retired as a player, he went into rehab. He then went on to earn a degree in psychology and addictions from the University of Pittsburgh, using that education while applying his personal and professional experience. He worked within the baseball industry, monitoring players in the NFL and the NHL, helping them with alcohol addiction. Great dude. What a great story. He turned his life around. And he was a beast. I mean, the Indians stunk, man. What was he, 65 to 70-something? He was...
1: He put up those numbers in an era that was dominated by pitching, but he was one of the dominant pitchers.
0: Yeah. Between 1965 and 1970... He led the league in strikeouts 5 out of 6 years.
1: Whoo!
0: No, RIP, son Sam McDowell. I'm sorry. Go ahead.
1: Unfiltered Fives in the Joby's Twitter inbox. Thanks, Riz. 850 ESPN Cleveland. I'm at Hammer Nation 19. Riz at the Realty Rizzo. And Chris is managing the BGJ Attorney's Chat. Reddit Work tweets the show, Riz. And how about some GGK today? He says, Gardo's good karma. Win one and advance tomorrow on the south side. Smokin' Bunny tweets the show and says, I've been tweeting for years about the NFL referees. Holding and especially pass interference penalties need to be completely overhauled. It's totally out of control.
0: Mm.
1: Ethan says, using Espino as the opener for Cantillo has been effective this year. I feel more confident in that plan than I would have in Bibee.
0: I understand what that person's saying, but these are the playoffs. Like, the crowd, everything changes. That was probably in a game somewhere in July or August. You're under the microscope right now. Next.
1: Cynic tweets the show and says, what about the video from last week, Riz? Didn't Shador celebrate as Schmidt made the game-winning kick 5 seconds before this?
0: Yeah, and Chris, didn't he dap up to Sean after
2: a week or two ago, one of the game?
0: The Tampa game?
2: I think so, yeah. Dapping up to Sean after he gets the go-ahead touchdown.
0: I saw Shador. I was on the field for the Tampa game, pregame. And I saw Shador, and he was so locked in, he walked right by me and didn't say a word, and I didn't bother him either. Guys on game day are locked in. Don't try and read their mind. Stop. Stop it. Mind your own business.
1: PG tweets the show and he says, I'm going to the game on Sunday with RBS legend John Fanta.
0: Wow. Wow.
1: Can you please let the Browns know that tropical storm remnants are going to be coming and the weather is supposed to be a total mess? Run the dang ball on Sunday.
0: A tropical storm, first of all, it's it's in Mexico right now. Like, and it's going to go to the panhandle. And by Sunday, I don't think it's going to make its way to New York. But we'll see. I don't know.
2: On the YouTube chat, BGJ Attorneys chat, Scuba Seth says, Anthony is literally the most annoying caller in the history of The Really Big Show.
0: Boy, that's saying a lot.
2: And Super Joe says, Anthony, it's a telephone, not a microphone. Not a lot of love for Anthony in East Cleveland.
0: I like him, and that's why he's on the air. Now, we're going to take a break.
1: Riz, I got to give you your flowers.
0: Tony Grossi today. Evan Cohn today. And you, stay with us. Thank you.
8: Coming up today at 1 o'clock on The Next Level, we will take a look at the New York Jets and it's all or nothing tonight. Cardinals all the time. We get it started at 1.
2: Bookman & Son time, 9:28. 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
14: Back to school season means backpacks, schedules, and busy mornings. But there's one thing a lot of families forget to plan for. What happens when school germs start spreading and someone gets sick? Joining us now is Dr. Peter McCullough with some smart ways to be prepared before the school year begins. So, Doctor, back to school is exciting, but it also seems to be the time of year that families start getting sick again. Why does this season hit so many households?
15: Because people miss an opportunity, and that is to use nasal sprays and throat sprays twice a day preventively. These have been shown to reduce the common cold, flu, RSV, and other viral infections, but it has to be done twice a day on a regular basis.
14: What are some of the most common health issues that families run into once the school season does start?
15: The kids are back in school, they're coughing, they're sneezing, and they clearly spread viruses and other illnesses. 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

0: 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Number one.
1: Number one.
0: Which quarterback should the Browns trade? They've got four. Can't trade Watson. But of the other three, who would you trade? Aaron.
2: I would trade Gabriel.
0: Okay.
2: I think he has the most value to other teams and the least value to you.
0: Chris.
3: I would also trade Dylan Gabriel.
0: I don't think you can trade him, guys. I would trade Shador because I want Shador to get a chance to play. I think he's earned that. The kid played seven games last year, went 3-4. He looks miserable. I don't blame him.
2: Trade him for what?
0: You know, he was a fifth-round pick. I'd take a five for him right now.
2: I don't think anybody would give you that.
0: Number two.
1: Number two.
0: Favorite current Brown. Chris, you said who?
3: Carson Schwessinger.
0: Aaron.
2: This is easy for me. I love Jared Verse. I know he doesn't have a sack yet. I don't care.
0: Okay.
2: I think he's totally changed the culture of the defense. Denzel Ward talked about it yesterday. I'm thinking about getting his jersey. He's so not about him, and he's so about the quality of the overall team. And I love it, and I respect him for it, and I think he's tremendous.
0: Your hate for Myles Garrett fueled that take.
2: Yes, it did.
0: Here is Ward on Jared Verse.
4: Did he bring a little juice to that team in some way that you could describe?
5: Definitely brought a lot of juice and just mentality as well. Miles is a heck of a player, great player. But I think Jared, he's more vocal, though. More of a vocal player, vocal leader. I mean, since the first day he stepped in the building, really just yelling, screaming, and just making his mark out there in meetings and on the practice field, kind of rallying guys.
0: Hey, man. Okay. Okay, that's great. Get a sack. We need sacks. And I like Jared, and I like his attitude. I like his energy. But I'm telling you right now, we're going to need sacks. That's what you're paid to do. Sack the quarterback. Number three.
1: Number three.
0: God. Call your shot. Paul, you first, because I don't want it.
3: For tonight, you're saying?
0: You got the Gardos 5-3.
3: Guards 5-3.
0: So we bet exact score. What do we get on that?

0: I got 40-1.
1: And then
0: after
1: the,
0: I bet it, I'm moving
1: the odds
0: lines.
1: Changed in 30 seconds, which is a bunch of crap.
0: No. I bet it like 10 minutes. Like when I set it right to start the show, I bet it. And then 20 minutes later, you got it, Riz, at 33-1.
1: 33-1. I'll ride with the guards. I think their offense is finally going to show up today. But what do I know? I am worried about Daniel Espino and Joey Cantillo.
2: Yeah. I got the White Sox 7-6.
1: Wow. Intern Mike?
3: The guards 4-3.
1: Okay. I'll take that. That sounds more realistic, too. All right, time for the headlines.
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2: 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The American League Central Championship, it all means not much unless the Guardians can win today and extend their season. It's Game 3, facing elimination against the White Sox in Chicago. Manager Stephen Vogt expects his team to fight today.
5: You can focus on the fact that we have to win 3 games, or you could focus on we need to win tomorrow. And that's how we've approached it, and we're going to continue to approach it. We have 1 game tomorrow. That's all we can control. We're going to do everything we can to go out and win it. And this group has been, in particular, the last couple of years, has just been unbelievable at focusing on today. So same thing today. We're focused on the workout, getting our work in and being ready to go tomorrow. And then tomorrow we'll be focused on doing everything we can to win the game.
2: First pitch is at 4 o'clock. Okay. You could watch on TBS.
1: Get a big hit.
2: I'll be with Andre Knott. Gardo's All the Time postgame show is tonight, right here on 850 ESPN Cleveland.
1: I'm going to just be positive. That's what I'm going to do. I'm going to stay positive tonight. Come on. Chris, what did I say yesterday? Win a game.
0: All you got to do is win one.
1: Win a game. One game. Can you win a game? You're the Central Division champions. Act like it. Damn it. Can I just call BS on something right now?
0: Sure.
1: Can I?
0: Yeah.
1: All right, I'm gonna add this to Survey Wednesday. Food you won't eat. Give me a food you won't eat. Now, Aaron, your list is long. You're allergic to a lot of things.
2: Right, but Chris, I'll give you one that I'm not allergic to, which is there's this Jewish product that you eat on Pesach, and it's called gefilte fish.
1: I've had gefilte fish.
2: I'm sorry, it's disgusting.
1: Well, they're like sardines.
2: I've no interest. No interest.
1: That's really good for you.
2: I know it's good for me.
1: No, it's really good.
2: People say it's good. It looks like it's a fish that looks like a potato, and it's just odd.
1: I've eaten it.
2: No, thank you.
1: I've eaten it. Chris.
0: Carrots. Only food I will not touch.
1: I can't.
0: I'll put it like
1: this. I can't get over this.
0: If they're like shredded up in a salad or a soup, fine. You give me a baby carrot. Get it away from me.
2: Chris.
1: Why?
2: You dip them in ranch. How do you not love this?
0: The carrot. Even ranch can't mask the flavor of a carrot.
2: Also, Chris, baby
0: carrot. It is the only food I will not touch.
2: Riz, back me up on this. The baby carrots are disgusting. Those are like carrot butts.
1: Yeah. So, Chris, you've never had the, like, I'll make.
0: Oh, I was force-fed them as a kid.
1: No, wait. You won't eat. Like, I'll make sometimes as a side. Have you ever seen the organic, the rainbow carrots, the purple and the white? You ever see those kind of carrots?
0: Won't touch them.
1: But you put them with a little honey, a little salt and pepper, and you wrap them in a little olive oil, and you bake them in the oven. They're a fantastic
0: side.
1: They're
0: worse in the oven. Then they're all soft and mushy.
1: Serve them al dente, but.
0: Carrot, again. Chopped up really thin, slicely in a salad or a soup where you can't really taste them, fine.
1: Well, I'm calling BS. Now, if you're eating turkey sausage or a turkey hot dog or anything turkey that is other than turkey, it's the worst crap on earth.
2: Totally agree. In my family, I eat that crap once a week.
1: God. I cannot even smell turkey sausage. I eat galuchis, Italian.

0: mild or hot. Sausage.
1: There's a turkey
0: burger.
1: It's a puck.
0: Just leave the planet if you're eating that.
1: Could not agree more.
0: Reg, food you won't eat.
2: Oysters. Raw oysters. Will not eat them. Won't go near them. Tried it once, barfed all over.
0: Yeah, you didn't. I like them. I eat them. I love them.
1: You know what they're good for?
0: Omega-3s.
1: Omega-4s.
2: Hey, if you need oysters for that, bless you.
0: There you go, Reg. Apparently over in Shaker, it's a little different situation. Intern Mike.
3: Cucumbers. Can't stand them.
0: What? They come from the ground.
3: It does not matter. You can make them pickles. I still do not like them.
0: No cucumbers. No. Oh. Boy, I got to tell you, the older I get, the more I eat salad. I just probably have a salad almost every night. We had one last night. I use the lettuce that you get at like Whole Foods. What do they call it? Living lettuce? Bib?
1: Yeah.
0: The bib lettuce. I like that lettuce. I used to be, you know, growing up, it was all iceberg. But I'll put some carrots, cucumbers, and then I'll put a little tomato. I like the...
1: cherry tomatoes?
0: Yeah, cherry tomatoes.
1: I like those too.
0: I like a little cheese, you know, little mozzarella.
1: I'll go with a little Kalamata olives.
0: Yeah, olives are fantastic. And then for dressing, I quit buying dressing like 10 years ago.
1: Yeah.
0: I just use vinegar and oil.
1: Well, Riz.
0: I get this vinegar.
1: Yeah.
0: From Greece and Italy at Heinen's. And no one knows where it is in Heinen's. And we laugh. My wife and I laugh about it all the time. But it is a white vinegar that is to die for. I'll go 1-2 with the vinegar and 1-2-3 with the olive oil. Now, I have a guilty pleasure. I get the tin, the Partana from Sicily, the cold press olive oil, $72 a tin. I know.
1: What?
0: Yeah. I'm paying $72 for the olive.
1: We all splurge on something.
4: I was about to say the same thing.
0: Hey, you know what? I don't buy myself anything. I've had the same golf clubs for 4 years. I splurge on olive oil. That's what I splurge on.
1: Wait. This is a great summation of who you are as a person. Riz wears jeans that he buys at Costco for $19.99.
0: A little more than that.
1: And he is cooking with $72 a tin olive oil?
0: Look it up, the Partana from Sicily. It's really good.
1: What is the difference?
0: I could just taste the difference, especially because I use it on salad.
1: If you can taste the difference, then good for you.
0: Yeah.
1: But yeah. I will have you know that last year for Christmas, Lee dropped off your wife, dropped off a beautiful basket that included the olive oil and the white vinegar.
0: From the Heinen's, which is the really good stuff.
1: And it had instructions for your salad dressing. So now we don't buy the salad dressing either. We make the Rizzo's salad dressing.
0: You can also put a little lemon in there, squeeze just a little fresh lemon in there. It's really good.
1: It's good.
0: But it tastes good. I don't want you to think, oh my God, vinegar and oil. I mean, I know it's not ranch.
4: That's all right.
0: K-I-L.
5: Morning, everyone.
0: Hi, Keith. How are you, buddy?
1: Morning.
5: Anxious, my friends. Yeah. Very anxious to get this game started this afternoon at 5 o'clock.
0: So it's a 4 o'clocker.
1: It's a 4 o'clock, Keith. Make sure you don't tune in an hour late.
0: I actually have
5: fun. Yeah, but overly anxious for this game. You know, they got themselves in a hole, and I'm hoping that they can dig themselves out of it.
0: K-I-L, which player should the Browns trade? Which quarterback?
5: I like Shador. I should trade Dylan Gabriel.
0: Okay. Favorite current Brown?
5: Denzel Boston. We haven't had a wide receiver like that in years. Mm. And I like his style. I like, you know, everything that he does.
0: Call your shot.
5: Call my shot. Guardians 5-2.
0: Okay. And the food Keith and Lakewood will not eat.
5: Black eyed peas. I hated them when I was a kid, and I hated them. I hate them as an adult.
0: They're supposed to be good for you. My sister makes them on New Year's, Chris. They're supposed to be good luck to eat on New Year's Day.
4: Huh, okay.
0: Black eyed peas. The Italians, they put peas in a lot. Like, they put peas in their sauce. They put peas in their

0: salad. Peas are a very underrated veggie to be used in a lot of dishes.
1: You have to cook them properly.
0: Next.
1: Don't mush your peas. Folks, starting pitchers for this game aren't even starting pitchers. The Guardians are going to give the ball to Daniel Espino. He of 14 career MLB appearances. Okay.
2: I was wishing to just to throw baseball too. Now starting a game three and really important, but every step that I've taken in my life has been really important since leaving my home in Panama to move to the States, go out there and believe in your abilities and be confident on the work that you've put in. And I can tell you I'm prepared for this moment.
1: Spino's got a cool story. He's come off some career-threatening injuries. Riz, the White Sox are also going to use an opener for this game. It'll be Sean Newcomb, who I feel like has been on the mound for this entire series. Tony, is this a good idea or bad idea, what Voter is doing with the pitching today?
0: Well, I'm going to give that manager in Chicago some credit. He has figured it out, man. You just throw a bunch of pitchers at the guards. Don't let them get used to anybody. It's been working so far. You know, their bullpen sucks. I heard the Gambler guys yesterday talking, and Vesa. And they were talking about how the White Sox bullpen sucks. And all of a sudden, in the postseason, they can do no wrong. They're just that team. They're on a hot run right now. Aaron, I'm very worried about Daniel Espino. I am. I'm not going to lie. This is like the Shane Bieber thing all over again. Who did they go with instead of Bieber?
1: They went with Aaron Civale. It was not a good decision. I think the ball hasn't landed yet off the bat of Aaron Judge.
0: Am I to believe that it'll be Espino followed by Cantillo?
1: That's what I believe,
0: is
1: yes.
0: Is Bibee in the mix at all?
1: I have no idea.
3: I mean, I would have to imagine he will be
0: Chris,
3: ready to
0: Chris, everybody's
3: go.
0: Available. Right. It's your last game of the year for you. Chris, it's an elimination game.
1: I would pitch Tanner Bibee today. I just want to be on the record as having said that. Okay. I think what the Guardians are doing is weird. And I also think they've done this to young players with very little major league experience in the playoffs before, and it is the last couple, and it has really not served anybody well.
0: This smells of analytics to me. I'm sure there is a metric. I'm sure there is a stat. I'm sure there are numbers that support this move. But they're trying to close out a playoff series. Let's get this straight. They're trying to close out a playoff series at home for the first time in 126 years. Okay, think it's a big game in Chicago? And we're going with what we're going with. All right, well, you know what? Let's go. Yep.
1: I know this isn't apples to apples exactly, but when the Cavs won their championship.
0: Oh, Chris, my God.
1: They gave the ball to LeBron and Kyrie.
0: Aaron, please.
1: The
0: stop.
1: Guardians are trying
0: that's
1: to
0: not,
1: win a
0: no,
1: championship
0: that's not, that's
1: with Daniel
0: fair.
1: Espino.
0: That's
1: yes, it
0: fair.
1: Is.
0: No, it's not.
1: It's sports.
0: Well, first of all, Parker Messick's not available. And Gavin Williams is not available. So that's number one. I agree with you on the Bibee. And I agree with you that, I don't know, maybe the guy's so young he doesn't. He won't feel the pressure. I don't know, Chris. You know what I mean? Like he doesn't.
4: Right.
0: He doesn't realize.
3: Young enough that doesn't understand the spot he's in.
1: But Chris, last year, DeLauder, like, they really, that was unfair. Talk about an organizational yuck. That's terrible what they did to him. And 2 years ago, they did the same thing to.
0: How are you going to look at this if they get eliminated? Because I'm going to have a really bad taste in my mouth.
1: Of course we will.
0: So how awful is this? All the fun we had during the year, the run in September, winning the division, the last week of the season, winning games you had to win, all goes out the window if you get your ass swept by the White Sox, right? Now, 78 years. Next year will be 79 years without a World Series in this town.
1: It's more than an average lifetime.
0: 79 years next year without a World Series title. Okay, that to me is what really is. How many, you've been to the, on one hand, I can brag, yes, 8 out of 11. Is it 8 out of 11?
1: 8 out of 11.
0: We've been to the playoffs, Chris, 8 out of 11 years. You know what you have to show for it? Squadoosh.
1: I saw some number.
0: Stugatz.
1: Is there 11 and 25 in their last 36 playoff games?
0: Oh, so, Chris, it's like you can get to the playoffs, and then you dream, and then you're just rocked right back to Earth. Like, I just thought maybe this year something. Hey, it's not over. I know we're talking like it is. It's not. Should wait to do this. I don't want to. Okay. Nay!
1: Around baseball, Riz, there was high drama last night at Petco Park in San Diego, where the Padres were facing elimination, and they answered the bell.
4: Left on left, Romero fires. Swing and a high fly ball. Well struck. Right field. Frelick back at the wall. Jumps. Hands gone. The run. Jake Cronenworth will touch them all. And the Padres have the lead.
1: ESPN Radio, the call. The Padres hang on. They win 4-3. The Dodgers win yesterday 3-1 over the Braves. They have a 2-1 series lead. Great performance from Yamamoto in the playoffs again. Tonight, Riz, the Rays will try to close out the Yankees back in the Bronx, and there could be boo birds if the Yankees start making errors like you have never heard before in your life.
0: So I mean, there's another
1: team. That.
0: There's another team. When did they win their last one? 09, which for them is an eternity. There's another team. They get to the playoffs every year. They got Stanton. They got Judge. I know they're not playing. Stanton, I guess, is now. Anyway, you got a bunch of stars, and you can't get it done. I don't want to hate on this year, but I can't have it end tonight. It'll leave a really bad taste in my mouth. Next.
1: Back to the Browns, Riz, we go, as they are back at work with the Jets in New York coming up on Sunday. And there were quarterbacks, Riz, in the news on Tuesday. As Cleveland is set to bring quarterback Dylan Gabriel back to practice today. They have 21 days to decide what they want to do, either activate him or make another roster move of some kind. Riz, do you think the Browns are going to carry 4 QBs at some point? What do you think the upshot of this Gabriel news is?
0: Well, Chris, first of all, I got an email from them that I didn't understand. Dylan is back practicing.
3: Yes.
0: But he's not
1: activated.
3: They have 3 weeks. They have 21 days to either activate him, put him on the active roster, or you put him on IR for the year.
1: He's out for the year. It used to be, Riz, if you put somebody on IR pre-COVID, they were done for the year.
0: Season. Now it's 4 weeks. Okay, so
1: a minimum of 4 weeks.
0: I think Grossi said this yesterday, and I agree. They're just probably going to let him sit there for a week or two and practice and get him back acclimated and try and figure out what they're going to do. Are they trying to actively trade Shador? I don't know. Are they trying to actively trade Dylan Gabriel? I don't know. But they listen. They listen to anything. It's Andrew. Andrew loves him some trade. I guess, Aaron, the answer to that is they don't have to do anything right away. Correct?
1: Right. They don't have to do anything yet. But keep an eye on the situation. In the meantime, they're trying to win. So focus on that. Last thing.
0: I'm sorry. I wanted to just shout out Josh Bookman. I'm going to go see him today. I've got Lisa has about 1,000 pieces of jewelry from Bookman. And she has some clasps that need to be fixed because she never takes them off. 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Next.
1: Finally, Riz, the Cavs will open the preseason tomorrow night with the Boston Celtics coming to town. 7 o'clock at Rocket Arena. Riz, that's it. Those
0: hang
1: are
0: on,
1: this morning's.
0: Hang on.

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1: Do you agree with the move to, quote, triple down on Mobley? You didn't. Giannis is 100.
2: Yeah.
1: And miles-wise, he got a lot of miles on him.
2: Riz, I have...
1: And LeBron's got an arthritic foot, and he's in street clothes.
2: I know. But he's still LeBron, and
1: I know.
2: I probably, Riz, would have thought about making the change. Because
1: to get LeBron for a year.
2: How long are you going to wait, though, for Evan Mobley to turn into
1: this? He's only 24.
2: Magic. Like, is a genie going to show up at some point and actually give him the ability to play offense?
1: I'm not a Mobley guy. I like the kid. I always thought everybody's opinion of him was overinflated. And starts with Wendy, and Brian knows I feel this way. But I'm not trading for 43-year-old LeBron. And I don't.
2: He was going to sign a minimum contract. You weren't trading anything for him.
1: I wasn't going to.
2: You weren't going to make a move to get your hands on him. I understand what you're saying.
1: I love LeBron. Even his family was surprised he went to Philly. Don't forget that. I mean, it's not just us. Survey Wednesday, which Browns quarterback should be traded? Your favorite current Brown. Call your shop for the guards in the White Sox today in a food you won't eat.
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14: What's going to happen tonight? Game 3, Guardians, White Sox, can the guard stay alive? We'll recap it all with Andre Knott. Gardos all the time. 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
15: 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To the Northfield Park Racino Hotline we go. Tony Grossi is joining us. Good morning, Tony.
16: Hi, Riz. Good morning.
15: So, Tony, explain what the Browns did with Dillon Gabriel yesterday and what you need to find out about that today.
16: They returned him to practice. You know, he hasn't practiced in 4 weeks. He's a quarterback. He needs to practice. They have up to 21 days to activate him on the roster. Or if they don't do that by 21 days, he's out for the year. We know that's not going to happen. So they could go week to week. They could go day to day with this. Whenever they think he's ready to, get back into form, they can activate him. I wouldn't think he'd be activated this week, to be honest with you. I mean, nobody's good enough to play the game at a high level without practicing. And he's a quarterback too. So he'll be on the practice field and we'll see what the coach says about it.
15: So Tony, conveniently, they really don't have to do anything. They can just wait for something to either come up or what? Are they talking about trades on the phone lines? What's going on behind the scenes?
16: Well, that is correct. I mean, they could string this out for over 3 weeks if they want to and just keep practicing him. I

0: I think the reason you would string it out is to give him practice time, not to wait for something. Who wants to trade for a guy who hasn't practiced
1: yeah,
0: in four
1: right.
0: weeks, okay?
1: Sure.
0: You know, so didn't understate that. You know, Carson Schlesinger missed 3 weeks of practice in training camp, and he looked like a different player in this game of the season. So I don't think their intent is to just wait for someone to come looking for a trade. I think it's to get him back into form first.
1: Tony, what did you make of this viral video of Shador in the KC Concepcion mic'd up series the Browns released yesterday? A lot of people on the internet, okay, are making a big deal about him not celebrating. We've heard room. People want to start stuff, Tony. You know that. They want to say that, you know, he's pouting, that he's... Well, what do you know about Sanders in this backup role, and how frustrated do you think he is? First up, what was your reaction to that video?
0: I'll be honest, Riz. I have not seen what you're talking about.
1: Thank God you haven't.
0: I could care less. Yeah, I hate this. I hate the scrutiny that this player receives, good and bad. Everything about him is exaggerated, his positives and his negatives. And I'm just exasperated by it, and I just don't care anymore. So I'm sure you could take 5-second clip of anyone on that bench looking disinterested, you know, and send it out on the internet and say, look at this, this guy's not engaged in the game. So I would make nothing of it. And again, I truly and honestly have not seen what you're talking about. I've heard you talk about it and describe it, so I know, I got an idea what it is, but yeah. I have no interest in it.
1: Well, Tony, it's just Browns fans not knowing how to act at 3-1. That's what it is.
0: Yeah.
1: I mean, they don't
0: and,
1: have
0: you know,
1: anything.
0: The media, we get blamed for this in the media. I get nothing but backlash on quit talking about the backup quarterback and all this. Well, who are these people putting this stuff out on the internet?
1: They're the ones to blame. I have no idea, Tony. I just know it went viral yesterday, and you know, people brought it up to me on our show. And Tony, I'm sure you could imagine. I can. Shador's frustrated. I'm sure he. Yeah, everybody wants to play. When you're in your second year, Shador died. Like people would bitch if he bitched about being a backup, and people will bitch if he didn't. You know what I mean? They'll be like, "Oh, he's happy to sit the bench and make money in it." Like, I don't know
0: give him credit.
1: Yeah,
0: he has not stirred the pot at all this year.
1: Right.
0: Remember a year ago, Justin Cooper had the video of him saying, "I could play better quarterback than most of these guys out there," and he learned a lesson from that, and the team learned a lesson from that. He's saying nothing. He's doing nothing other than his job, and. You know, that's why backup quarterbacks should just not be talked about unless there is a reason to talk about them. And there is no reason. He's doing his job, which is behind the scenes, just be ready.
2: Tony, that Riz made a great point earlier when he said none of us thought that Deshaun would still be starting this game against the Jets.
1: Week 5.
2: Instead, the Browns are 3-1. So how does the unique change in the way the season's gone change the way that the Browns quarterback room is going to take shape for the rest of the season?
0: I'm not sure it changes anything. I mean, if they could ride Deshaun Watson for 17 games, we'll never know. You know, who's 2 and 3 really, unless there's a need for them to come into a game. What they do on the depth chart is one thing, but what they do in a game situation is another. I don't think it changes anything. You know, they're both, well, Shador's was prepared as the number two guy. Maybe Gabriel catches up. I don't know. That's a good question for the coach. You know, what are your plans to catch him up in case you need him? But right now, there's no reason to change anything.
1: Tony, I would agree with that. However, how long do you expect them to carry 4 quarterbacks? I mean, at some point, they're going to have to make a decision, even if it is to keep all 4. How do you think this ends?
0: It depends, Riz, what the roster situation is at that point. Right now, They can't afford to keep four. That's why I don't think they'll activate Gabriel. They need defensive tackles and also a special teamer to replace Tylan Wallace. Yeah. I mean, they signed James Prochet to the practice squad. He may be activated. They need to activate another defensive tackle. There's no reason to activate a fourth quarterback. Hmm. Okay, none. So maybe next week, you know, something changes. Maybe there's an injury, or maybe somebody is ready to come back. So eventually, the Mason Graham situation, they're taking that week to week. You know, we've seen them before say, not put a player on IR, and then the player's out 5 weeks, and we're wondering why didn't they put him on IR. So I don't know which way the Mason Graham thing is going. We'll hopefully get an update today. But that's a roster spot that's being taken by a player who can't play.
1: Tone, the Browns are the most penalized team in the NFL with 43. But upon further review, it's amazing to me that what happened last week alone. So this is penalties last week. Chargers, 16. Browns, 14. Seahawks, 14. Ravens, 13. Jaguars, 13. Texans, 13. Jets, 12. Tony, it's an epidemic. What in the hell is going on? What do you attribute all this to? It's not just the Browns, which I'm glad it's not just the Browns, but what is going on, T?
0: Yeah, and you named some really good teams there, too. Jaguars, Seattle. Good teams don't commit 12 penalties a game. So it's obvious that it's an officiating problem. And I'm sure that the league is looking into it, but I don't know. You know, eventually the story is going to be leaked to the insiders saying a memo was sent out to the officials to stop calling so many penalties. It's obvious it's on them when so many good teams are getting penalized so many times.
1: Yeah. It's a buzzkill, though, Tony, for fans watching the game. Nobody wants, you know, penalties are a pain in the ass. It throws off the entire game. My question is this. Has the game just become so complex that there's almost too many things to call penalties on?
0: I don't know. I mean, the game has always been complex in the last 20 years. I mean, it is a tough job. But I just think there's a officiating problem as far as quality. I don't know. They got to recruit better officials. They got to train them better, and eliminate some stupid rules and allow the eye in the sky to correct some obvious errors. All three of those things got to happen. But I think we got us an officiating department that's in a 10-year slump and getting worse.
1: Bengals, 11 penalties. Vikings, 11 penalties. Commanders, 10 penalties. Eagles, 10 penalties. Tony, the double-digit, there were 10 teams. More, 12 teams that had double-digit penalties alone in last week's game. I can't explain it. Yeah.
0: Yeah, one thing that'll help. And this is where the role of the media come in. The more we complain about it and point it out,
1: right,
0: like you are, it'll hear. New York will listen.
1: Yeah,
0: and what we also need are guys like Aikman, who's one of the most outspoken commentators on games. Is it just keep on pointing out what a bad call that was?
1: Yeah,
0: and the more awareness that is brought to it, that's when the league reacts.
1: Tone, the Seahawks had 14 penalties for 150 yards.
0: Jeez.
1: 150 yards. That's half their offensive output. Yeah,
2: in
1: God's
2: a game
1: sake.
2: They won going away.
1: Unbelievable.
0: Wow.
1: Yeah. I don't know. Go ahead. I'm sorry.
2: Tony, I was going to ask specifically about roughing the passer because I think the Browns have had a bunch of those called on them, or at least they did against Aaron Rodgers and the Steelers. Going back and looking at it, do you think that they were over-aggressive, or do you think that there were some bad calls?
0: I think I remember there was one call, and I don't know who it was against, where the defensive player flattens Rodgers, and he can't help it. The rules of gravity, his whole body's going to come down on him, and they call that. I mean, what's that player supposed to do? Spread his arms out like he's belly splashing in the water? How do you prevent that once you got the quarterback and all of a sudden you're both falling to the ground? Now, I know sometimes you see a defensive player forcibly bury the quarterback into the ground. That's an obvious call. But when your body just naturally falls on the quarterback, there's nothing you can do to prevent that. So that there's one instance where that happened. Again, I don't remember who it was against, but that's a terrible call. I think, anytime you touch the face mask, even inadvertently touch the helmet, that's going to be called, and it should.
1: Tony Grossi is presented, by Universal Windows Direct. Tony, what is the identity of the Browns after four games? What would you say it is?
0: Well, right now, I mean, it's kind of a cliche, but the coach keeps using the word resilience. I'll go with that for now. They've definitely been very physical and aggressive defensively. I'm not sure I have an identity on offense. You would like them to be physical and aggressive on offense,
1: right?
0: But that running game has not been that. So I think we know the identity of the defense. We don't know yet on offense, and overall, you can peg them as resilient. They create adversity and they overcome it.
1: It's funny. This question comes from Jim in Parma. True story. He asked me yesterday, and I think it'd be a fascinating question for Coach. But he goes, so far so good with Todd Monken. Why did it take so long for him to get a head coaching job? How would you answer that, T?
0: Who's to say? Opportunity, timing, right place, right time. He hasn't been in the right place, right time. Once you hit a certain age, and I think it's 50 in the NFL.
1: I agree.
0: And you haven't gotten that.
1: I agree.
0: Job.
1: Funny you bring that up, Tony. That's exactly what I said.
2: Yeah.
1: I said, usually it's hard in your 50s. You're a pariah. You're an assistant coach in the NFL.
0: Because, you're a lifer.
1: Somehow you made it through 25 years of coaching without getting a head coaching job. But here he is, Tony, at 60, and getting what he considered to be the best part of himself, right, Monken?
0: Well, yeah, and I see the logic in that. I mean, I think you and I are better at what we do now than we were 20 years ago, right? I think that. I think I'm better at what I do than 10, 20 years ago, and that's what Monken is saying.
1: Right.
0: And if you're any good, you learn wherever you're at, and especially in their jobs where they're going from one job to another every 3, 4, 5 years, you learn from the people who are smarter than you above you. So I buy that. I agree with them.
1: Tone, it's been 6 days since I've heard from anyone on the Browns.
0: That's good. That's
1: Tony, what do we want to learn today about? Well, he won't answer the Gabriel. Just say that he's been, he's been activated and he's practicing. But let me ask you this. How are the Browns not an underdog in this game against the Jets? So I read your scouting report.
0: Mm-hmm.
1: Okay. I mean, other than Geno's completion percentage, they're not doing anything well.
2: Tony, Aaron Glenn's record is a horror show.
1: Tone, they're 1-3 this year. They finally got an interception last week for the first time in a year and a half. Brees Hall is hurt. Yeah. I mean, I don't know. How the hell am I an underdog in this game?
0: They're coming off one of the weirdest games ever. I mean, that pass, that number of plays that Chicago ran compared to them, I had to go back and check in the very first Browns expansion game against
1: Steelers.
0: Was the only larger disparity in number of plays by the opponent versus the other team. It's incredible. And they didn't have a single turnover. That's what's amazing offensively, the Jets. They just couldn't get anything going. It really made Aaron Glenn, the Browns were a first-time expansion team when that happened.
1: Yeah.
0: The Jets are in the second year of Everett Glenn. I mean,

0: Aaron Glenn, and they stocked up with some veteran players and had a pretty decent draft, although Omar Cooper, their wide receiver that they got at the bottom of the round, has been on IR. The other two guys, David Bailey and Kenyon Sadiq, the tight end, are doing pretty well.
1: Mm.
0: So it's just a poorly coached team. There's no getting around it. I mean, sometimes that's the easiest explanation. They're just poorly coached.
1: Well, you got to win then. We got to win this game Sunday, really. I mean, are we getting to the point now where I know we're a little ahead of the national media and everybody's slow to come around, which I get. I'm not going to be naive. I understand it. But are we getting to the area where they're supposed to be winning games? Are they supposed to win this game Sunday?
0: Yes.
1: Yeah.
0: Yeah.
1: I agree.
0: I mean, if they're good, if to be taken seriously.
1: Yes.
0: Yeah.
1: So this is
0: a game, not only win, but you win by 10 points or more.
1: Yes.
0: You know?
1: Yes. Yes. I would agree with that.
0: Yeah. Right. Now, let me say this about the Jets, though. I mean, the last game was ridiculous, but they have played some good games in their three losses. I think they beat Tennessee the first game or something. But they had one of those games against a good close, and some stupid Aaron Glenn decision, you know, changed the game. So they're not, again, roster-wise, they're not as horrible as the record. But Aaron Glenn and his staff keep getting in each other's way.
1: Well, I'm going to say this. I'm moving the goalpost then. If the Browns go to 3-2 after five games, I shouldn't complain, but I'm going to. I am. I want to. I think you should be 4-1. Mm-hmm. I do. I think the Browns should win this game. Tone, Survey Wednesday brought to you by Ohio Vein and Vascular. Which quarterback would you trade if you were running the Browns?
0: I don't think it matters, to be honest with you, because I don't think either of them are part of the future. I'll be honest.
1: Okay.
0: But I agree with you. If you don't feel Shador's part of your future, give him an opportunity somewhere else.
1: Yes. Let the kid play.
0: That's why I'd side that way.
1: Favorite current Brown. Everybody kind of knows the answer, but go ahead.
0: I think Denzel Boston is a true star. And keep feeding him the ball.
1: Call your shot. Guard Sox today, 4 o'clock.
0: All right, here's what I'm glad there's a guards question. I like the decision to pitch Espino.
1: Okay, why?
0: Okay, because I think that other guy throws meatballs up there all year long. Tiger,
1: Tony, TBD.
2: Tanner Bibee.
1: TBD.
2: Supposed to be TBD today, Tanner Bibee Day.
0: Yeah. You know, just like in football, I'm a traits guy, and Espino's got a lot of stuff.
1: Okay.
0: What I'm worried about is, after they remove him from the game, then what happens?
1: Okay, call your shot.
0: I'll take the guards in this game. I'll take the guards.
1: Okay. And finally, food you won't eat. Don't.
0: This is so easy. The worst food ever. Red beets.
1: Oh, yeah. They're pretty bad. I eat them because they're so good for you. And sometimes...
0: Are they?
1: Yeah, they're disgustingly good for you, beets. It's really good for your blood and everything, But they are horrible, Tom. You're right. No doubt.
0: Yeah, I got them.
1: Yep.
0: Yeah, I got them.
1: Thanks, bud. Yeah. All right, have a good day. Hey, tell the Browns, you know, we missed them. You know, my God. Thank you.
0: Bye-bye.
1: Okay, what time is Monkman?
2: I didn't even check. Hold on.
1: What time are players?
3: So hang on, I got it.
1: Let's, because maybe we'll take some Watson in the 11 o'clock hour.
3: So open locker room 11:25. I don't have the rundown of the players just yet, but Watson is assumed to be one of them.
2: Yeah.
3: Monken at 12:05.
2: Yeah.
1: Okay. I will listen to that on the Hammer and Emmett show on my way.
2: We'll run a couple minutes of Monken. We'll see how it goes. If it's entertaining, we'll keep going.
1: I'd rather hear Monken than you.
2: No.
1: But
2: I'd rather hear me than Monken.
1: I know. That's what you would rather hear. 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
17: 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Evan Cohn, friend of show, joining us. Good morning, Ev.
18: Riz, how are you?
17: I'm good. Evan, you know, not that we care, because we do understand it to an extent. But it is it's a slow roll for people coming around on the Browns at 3-1. I just asked Tony Grossi, how the hell are they underdogs against the Jets Sunday, who are terrible at everything, at 3-1 versus 1-3, and we're a dog at that place? What, as a host of a national show, even though I know you have close ties here in Cleveland, how would you answer that to somebody who asked?
18: Yeah, well, first of all, that's ridiculous that they're not favored. That is absolutely ridiculous, because I think there is an entirely new vibe around this team right now. I love what's happening. I feel so good for Northeast Ohio. And I think the slow burn is obvious, Riz, because of the quarterback, right? And one of your really, really good lifelong or professional lifelong friends, Michael Simon, the amazing chef, was in studio with us over the summer. And I actually think he made the single best point I've heard anyone make about the Cleveland Browns with us. He said, if you look at this team, Andrew Berry has done a phenomenal job at drafting, except for the one position that everyone talks about. And I said, wow, that's a good way of looking at it, because they are kind of, it's funny, the Browns and the Jets, if you take away the quarterback position, just roster-wise, are actually really good. But I love what I'm seeing for a myriad of reasons. I do think that the world should come around to it. I think the world should believe in them. And I think it starts with the head coach. I think he's done a phenomenal job of embracing Northeast Ohio, standing up for Northeast Ohio, and being one of you guys, fighting back against Mike Tomlin the way he did, believing in this team the way he has. I thought he was going to just be a placeholder kind of bridge coach. I've been dead wrong. But the answer to the question is basically no one wants to believe in the quarterback, and that's why people are slow to burn on the overall let's give them the credit train.
19: Evan, what's it going to take to win over some of the national attention?
18: I think it's going to take the same play at that position, but done by a different person. Let's be real, Aaron. Right? Same numbers, same productivity, same wins. It is completely understandable that people would be very uncomfortable with who the quarterback is. Let's not even debate that. There's no point of debating that. But I think that's the hurdle, that and the laundry, which is not fair to Todd Monken. It's not fair to Mason Graham when he's been healthy. It's not fair to the two young receivers who just got there 10 minutes ago who have been great in Boston and Concepcion. It's not fair to any of them, but it's the laundry and the real-life history of the quarterback.
17: Evan Cohn, unsportsmanlike, is our guest. Evan, getting back to Todd Monken, he's changing the culture here in Cleveland. I know it's only been a month. Why do you think it took him so long to get a head coaching job?
18: That's a great question. I don't know, because it's like, you know, I asked that question about a guy like him and Brian Schottenheimer as well, Riz. I mean, you're obviously very familiar with his dad. But I then go to that place. If no one wanted to give them a job, why is this team, in the case of the Browns, or in the case of the Cowboys with Schottenheimer, like, why are they smarter than everyone else? And that's where it's tough for me to say the Browns are smarter than everyone else based on the track record. I have no idea. I have no idea. But I think he's done it right. In all of my years knowing you and knowing Emmett and people that are there from there, day one, lifers, it's not about the Browns or the Cavs or the Guardians. It's not even about K&R and ESPN Cleveland. It's about Northeast Ohio. You start there, right? And I think he has been somebody gave him phenomenal advice to start there. You know, Aaron could be from Denver. Chris could be from Pennsylvania. It doesn't matter. There's a love and an embracing of Northeast Ohio that makes Aaron and Chris and Gerard, who are not originally from where you're from, Riz, one of you, right? Northeast Ohio. So maybe it took him such a long time for football reasons, but maybe at the same time, he found the right spot for him because he feels like he's one of the people in Cleveland right now. Even, this is going to sound so stupid, I think the raspy voice works. I just feel like he's blue collar, he lost his voice, he's coming home at night, he's exhausted. That's Cleveland. That I'm dead. Like, if he didn't lose, I like that he always has a raspy voice. It feels blue collar to me.
19: So are you saying that the coach of the team should feel like the brand of the team? Like, is that important beyond here or only in Cleveland?
18: Well, let's work backwards for a second. So I'm just thinking of people that have been the faces of the Browns at different points from the coach and general manager perspective. Did Mike Holmgren feel that way to you?
19: No. He felt like I hate to use the word carpetbagger because it's a really mean word, but that's what we always
18: use it. Nobody said you had to use it. You just chose to use it, Aaron.
19: I don't hate to use the word. He was a carpetbagger. Fine.
18: Okay. All right. Hugh Jackson.
17: What is that even?
18: They won more games last week than they did in 2 years under Hugh Jackson. Kevin Stefanski did a good job. Did he feel Northeast Ohio? I don't know. You tell me.
19: He felt like nothing, kind of. I mean, it was a pretty...
17: Very nondescript.
19: Right.
17: Yeah.
18: Okay. Does Todd Monken feel Northeast Ohio? Rick,
17: yes.
18: Could you have grown up with Todd Monken in your mind?
17: I did. I feel like I did. He's my age. I'm just a little older than he is, believe it or not. To that point, though, the players like him. Evan, he is able to relate to 22-year-old kids, and he's 60. Like, that's a pretty cool trait to possess if you're going to be the leader of men. All right, what do you think the ceiling is for the Cleveland Browns this year? And I'll get to the Guardians here in a minute. What do you think the ceiling is for my Browns? 3-1 after four.
18: I think you got to say 10 is the ceiling, though. Or is that too much?
17: It's up to you. I'm asking you.
18: Yeah, I mean, I don't have their schedule in front of me, but I think if you won three of your first four, that means I'm saying that you have, 13 left, 7-6 the rest of the way? No, I think I did the math so horribly. No, I did it right. Wait, did I do it right? Yeah, I did it right.
17: Yeah. You need to go 7-6. Yeah.
18: Right. So what we're saying is they're going to have a significantly worse win percentage the rest of the way than they have right now. So isn't that fair for a team that in theory is overachieved for the first four to say, all right, instead of, 750 is your win percentage, whatever 7 of 13 would be? Why am I bringing up so much math? I know none of this. This is a horrible
17: move. I was told there'd be no math, but okay.
18: I don't understand any of this. It's crazy. Riz, I want to go back to something for a second.
17: Yeah.
18: Serious question. You said Monken's around my age. He feels like somebody I would grow up with, but he's unbelievable at relating to young kids.
17: Yeah.
18: Do you, Tony Rizzo, feel like you can relate to the young kids these days? I'm fascinated by this.
17: Hell no.
19: And because he says hell no, the answer to that is yes.
17: Yeah, Aaron knows I can. Evan, what you have to understand, what Chris and Aaron, and they're younger than me, and I work with them, okay? But what I understand is people change. It ain't like, once you realize, it ain't like when you grew up, you're good, okay? And you just got to deal with things. You know, transgender and all the stuff that today is commonplace that happens in the world. It's stuff you have to accept. Maybe not stuff you would do or recommend, but it's a part of the world today. I'm okay with that. We don't do the

0: same show we did 3 years ago here.
1: Three months ago, yeah, we don't do the same show.
0: You've got to change and evolve. But I think if you're true, I think the people could see through you if you're not. So if you're faking it.
1: That's
0: right. If you're old angry,
2: do you think that he's faking it then?
0: No, that's what I'm saying.
1: That's what's cool about it.
0: Right. I'm saying the kids in that locker room see that old man and they're like, that's a cool old man. Yeah.
1: I think that's a great word to use, Riz. I think they think he's cool.
0: Yeah. Yeah, he does. He comes off that way.
2: Tell me why you think they think he's cool.
0: Because he's genuine.
1: Yeah.
0: Because he's no nonsense.
1: Because he knows what he doesn't know.
0: Yeah, you know, Evan, people today, a lot of young people today appreciate that when you're, because there's so much cap on the internet and all the, you know, with everything you have to deal with. Did I just use a really hip word, everybody?
1: Did we bring up?
2: Oh my God! This is Tony Rizzo's. Give me a second, if you may, ladies and gentlemen of Northeast Ohio, the amazing ESPN Cleveland Land on Demand fans. This is the brilliance of Tony Rizzo. Yeah. While saying he's not cool, he's dropping as many cool words as possible while saying he's not cool to prove he's cool.
0: I'm saying all the BS they put up with today, they appreciate, especially your boss. Yeah, he's their boss. And as the boss, you don't want, Evan, what do we want? What do you want at ESPN? You don't want any BS. You know, just shoot it to me straight.
1: But I think he's not trying to be their friend.
0: No.
1: Like, I think he understands that he's their coach.
0: Right.
1: And what we've seen here,
0: right,
1: back to that thing about Holmgren or Hugh or so often, like Kevin, when he would try to do one of those locker room speeches that had become so popular.
0: It never came off as genuine.
1: It just felt so forced. Monken just feels like he was born for that, you know? Yeah.
0: That's right, Evan. We're glad to have him here.
2: I'm telling you, if you poll your audience, I'm telling you, the raspy voice is a turn-on for them. I mean, professionally.
0: Yeah,
2: I don't mean that.
0: He also dropped an F-bomb, and that goes a long way in this town.
2: Right, I'm telling you, every Browns fan listening and watching right now thinks he works so hard because he always has a raspy voice, and he probably does. I think he feels more in Northeast Ohio because he's got a raspy voice. Mm. I'm just making that claim. I believe I'm right about this.
0: And the F-bomb helped a lot. Evan, real quick, you give the guards any chance tonight?
2: Maybe tonight, but in general, like, this is what drives me crazy. Like, these bullpen games are driving me nuts. You get a guy the other night for you who struck out 10 guys, and it doesn't matter because the bullpen, or 11, whatever it was, the bullpen goes kaplooey after that. The White Sox only throw bullpens, it seems like. The White Sox have this kind of team of destiny stuff going on right now. It's weird.
0: Mm.
2: Like, last night was awesome. I loved watching Yamamoto pitch for the Dodgers against Sale, because it felt like, Riz, when you and I were growing up, and you know when they would promote on TV, they would just show the pictures of the starting pitcher.
0: Right.
2: Right? They would not show, like, hey, this guy's going to go at two-thirds of an inning. I can't deal with this. I hate this. Mm. So, but it's working for the White Sox, and obviously for the Gardos the other night. And yes, I'll buy into Gardos all the time. I'm all into that. But the reality is, like, it's just the White Sox got this weird magic of all these guys you've never heard of producing.
0: The other thing is, I don't know where it's going, but it feels like that the me versus Pat Costello is going to come to some kind of head here. I don't.
2: Yeah.
0: Yeah, I don't know.
2: Aaron and Oldak, let's pretend Tony's not here for a second. I haven't talked to either of you about how much Tony Rizzo is a part of unsportsmanlike.
0: That's not me. It's your producer taunting me.
3: Evan, my favorite thing is on Monday mornings, the first thing he says to me when he walks in the door, Rizzo will go, you know what? Didn't hear from Pat yesterday.
0: Yeah, no, because we won. Because we're winning. Doesn't fit the narrative.
2: But Tony has infiltrated our show in the greatest way, which is really Tony and I planning the whole thing. But anyway, infiltrated the show in a way where Anthony Rizzo, the baseball player, was on today, and Canty kept calling him Riz. But I don't know that anyone has ever called him Riz. I've never heard Anthony Rizzo called Riz, but we just now call him Riz. Which, by the way, also makes Tony cool, that he has a cool nickname for his nickname.
0: Yeah.
2: Right?
0: So
2: I want
0: to say Anthony's doing nice. Don't you think he's good on there? He's got a little, he's got to come out of his shell a little bit, but I think he's good.
1: People
0: Anthony.
1: Here don't like him because of the 2016 World Series. It's an immediate turnoff.
0: Oh, I like him because he's related to me.
1: Well,
0: okay, so,
1: well when you go to Chicago, you get upgraded to nicer hotel rooms,
0: Evan,
1: because they think that it's Anthony Rizzo.
0: Evan, I can get in any restaurant I want in Chicago because on my card, it's Anthony Rizzo. Yeah.
2: That's amazing.
0: Yeah.
2: Anthony Rizzo is actually Tony's favorite Rizzo in South Florida.
0: Yeah,
2: as
0: he
2: a
0: is.
2: Matter of fact. Yep. Anthony.
0: That's right. All right.
2: Have you,
0: good.
2: By the way, I need Aaron and Chris to pull something. So Michael Rizzo of ESPN West Palm cannot say the quarterback's name for Ole Miss. And I saw a clip yesterday. He has made Trinidad Chambliss French. He calls him like Chambliss or something. Like, you got to pull it.
0: Unbelievable.
2: He's a quarterback for Ole Miss. And it's like, I'll tell you, Colin Chambliss is really not doing well.
0: Oh,
2: like, what?
0: My God.
1: It's all the soccer play-by-play, Evan. He just wants to make, he wants to make every guy
0: You know
1: him.
0: What, though? He is having fun doing the high school down there. Ev, you know the talent. You know the high school football talent that's in South Florida. I guess he did the Notre Dame. The kids are going to replace C.J. Carr. At quarterback,
2: yeah,
0: I guess he did
2: Beach
0: his, the Vero Beach quarterback. He's really enjoying it.
1: He called some Hail Mary crazy halfback pass that
0: Sports
1: I saw on
0: SportsCenter.
1: I didn't even know it was on SportsCenter.
2: It was on SportsCenter.
0: How are those guys?
2: He had back-to-back nights where he called that on SportsCenter and, like, the most insane goal for, I think it was, no, it was the Messi four-goal game for Inter.
0: Yeah.
2: Mike Rizzo is flying right
0: now. Yeah, he is. How are those kids doing? How are those kids doing down there, Evan? Mike,
2: when they take my calls, they're doing well. Yeah, it's
0: so
2: tough to get a hold of both
0: Evan
2: of them.
0: And I, the joke is that Evan and I can't get to them. They're so big that we can call them. They'll get back to us when they get back to us.
2: Tony and I, like every time we're in South Florida, like, oh, we'll take their boys out, hang out with them. Like, they blow us off.
0: Yeah.
2: It's crazy.
0: Unless I'm taking them to dinner. Like, yeah. Mike and Colin at Elizabetta's is a whole show in itself. Evan.
1: How much was the tab?
0: It was a lot.
1: Like what? Not four figures.
0: No,
1: almost?
0: No. They don't drink. Nobody drank. So no, but they had like four appetizers and three entrees each. Like, cause I told them, I know they don't cook. You know, they live by themselves. They live like bears.
1: So does Mad Dog do the same thing when he goes down? He takes Mike out and you take Colin out?
2: I thought that was like kind of you and Mad Dog have talked about that. Like, oh, we'll each do that kind of thing.
0: No, but Chris thanks me and I thank him. And, you know, like, what am I going to not take Colin out when I take Michael out? I mean, you know, like the kid's starving.
1: So they're a package deal?
0: Kind of. Right now.
2: Yeah.
1: Fascinating.
2: Yeah. What do you mean, Aaron? You were that way when you were coming up.
1: Oh, Riz used to pay. Riz paid for every meal of mine for 3 years.
0: I still pay for every meal of yours when you're with me alone, but we won't talk about
1: actually,
0: that.
1: Actually, all the money I've ever made is probably attributable to you. In some
0: heaven. Thanks, buddy.
1: Hold on. We have one other thing. Munkin, I don't know if you realize this. Munkin was listening to this segment and heard you call him cool.
0: Oh, God.
1: And he actually called. Do you Chris, you have him?
4: This is Cleveland Browns head coach Todd Munkin. You know, Mike Tomlin spent 12 years building a city in Minecraft. Boutique hotel, speakeasy in the basement, lighting done right. That's respect. But Rome wasn't built in a day either. Difference is Rome didn't have to play us on a short week. We built this one in 3 hours. Creative mode was off. They had to earn a 3 months.
0: Come on. All right, Chris. All right. Okay. And yeah, Evan, by the way, I'm sick of hearing about Minecraft from Mike Tomlin. Okay.
2: Yeah, but you know, but by the way, I'm hearing that the fake Munkin, it's amazing because in my head I'm like, think about how hard that guy's working for Northeast Ohio just based on his voice.
0: Yeah,
2: I'm telling
0: there
2: you,
0: it helps.
2: People have never agreed with me more in my life than they're going to agree with me on this fake. The raspy voice, people love Northeast Ohio. Aaron, you know what? When everybody hates you, just make yourself into a raspy voice guy.
0: Pretend you've been working. Do you understand what Evan is saying? Evan is saying because his voice sounds that way, people think he's working his ass off.
2: That's what I'm saying. It's a brilliant bit.
1: Like in particular when I'm doing the commercials,
0: you know,
1: for Ken Ganley Chevrolet, like people, that's a hardworking truck at Ken Ganley.
0: All right, but, Ev, I got to go.
2: All of a sudden, Aaron's a mechanic. Yeah. Okay. All right, guys.
0: I got to run, Ev. I got to do a spec spot Aaron told me about 10 minutes ago. And that's a true story.
1: That's right.
0: Okay.
1: You got to do a spec video.
0: Another day in the life of Evan Cohen, ladies and gentlemen, from Unsportsmanlike. I did have, hey, don't forget, we still have the Hillcrest a Cancer Center fundraiser going on. It goes on until tomorrow at 6 o'clock. Right now, you can get on the NFL Roundtable for $1,100.
1: No way.
0: Yeah, it's only at $1,100.
1: All right, take advantage of that, because most of the NFL Roundtables I see, especially for the 20th year, which this is, have been going around town. If you can find one at a charitable cause, have been going for thousands. So that's a heck of a deal. If you go, make sure you go on our YouTube. The QR code is visible right now. If you just go on our YouTube page or follow Riz on all of his socials at The Real T Rizzo.
0: All right, Ryan, Aaron, Lee, I will get to you all for Survey Wednesday, presented by Isle Vein and Vascular. Stay with us.
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25: It's a little more assertiveness from Andrew. 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
26: Browns go to New Jersey for a game against the Jets. Can Deshaun Watson win four in a row?
0: After three losses in a row, the Buzzards are circling over the Jets and coach Aaron Glenn. So the Jets now see this as a must-win game on their schedule, like they did a year ago when the Browns went in there and lost.
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8: I mean, it's got to be at least a B+.
7: Okay, Aaron.
9: I'd give them a flat out A.
7: They got an A-. After a 34-10 loss, it looked like things could come unglued quickly.
9: That's very true.
7: But the Browns have won three straight and moved into the lead. AFC North. Deshaun Watson has produced solid quarterback play. Has been even better late in games with three straight game-winning drives. The turnovers are still a concern, but considering he was historically bad when he last played and tore his Achilles twice, this is a stunning comeback. Stunning is a good word to use. Meanwhile, rookies Denzel Boston and Casey Concepcion have impressed at wide receiver. Spencer Fano and Austin Barber are holding up along the offensive line. McNeil Warren has had his moments at safety, and Mason Graham was taking a huge step pre-injury in his second year. GM Andrew Berry, an early coach of the year frontrunner, Todd Monken, should be very excited. All right, Chris. Well, let's go to the coach of the year odds at the moment. You have Denzel Boston at a very interesting price, Aaron.
9: 35-1.
7: To be
9: the rookie of the year on offense in the NFL.
7: Rookie of the year.
9: Yep.
7: Chris, where are we at? Coach here, let me guess. Harbaugh.
9: Hang on.
7: Ben Johnson's got to be in there because he's had three quarterbacks. Liam Cohn has to be in there with the Sunshine.
9: Can I say this is a stupid award in part because it never goes to the coach of the team that wins 14 games and is that it always goes to the team that you didn't think was going to be that good kind of popped out of nowhere.
7: No, I call it it's an overachiever award.
9: Yeah,
7: you can't win 14 games with the Chiefs and win coach of the year. Andy Reid should be coach of the year every year. I think he's that good. But I think
9: Belichick has won one Coach of the Year award.
7: Yeah, that's all you need to know.
9: Like, stop.
8: Ben Johnson is your favorite.
7: Yeah.
8: Plus 600.
7: Yeah.
8: As is Clint Kubiak, plus 600 of the Raiders. Todd Monken, third, plus 700.
7: He's the third choice? Wow. See, Aaron, it's a perception overreaction. Chris. Oh, my God, if you could make the Browns a winner.
9: Yep, that's exactly what it is. And I want fine, he wins the award, great.
7: Win something.
9: Individual awards now, fighting for Parker Messick to win the Rookie of the Year. And

0: It's okay. You finally
1: that
0: came around.
1: That is national sports talk nonsense.
0: Yeah, it's been my, after losing all these years and one title in my 40-year career, those awards mean about as much to me as a pitted olive.
1: LeBron won MVPs in years where he had incredible postseason flameouts and didn't win anything the year that he brought the Cavs back from 3-1 down to finals MVP is the award that you want to win.
0: Rhino, Little Italy, call your shot, Tit. Go ahead, kid. Call your shot.
2: Good to be alive, Uncle Rizzy. Let me paint a brief picture.
0: Yes.
2: Fast forward. It's next Monday.
0: Oh, God.
2: It's Columbus Day. Your Browns have won again, and your Cleveland Indians are back in it, baby. Woo-hoo!
0: Ryan, one of the highlights of my career, this is no lie, was I was the Grand Marshal, 2012.
1: We did the show from there.
0: Little Italy,
1: right outside
0: Columbus Day
1: House, right?
0: Parade. Yep. I got to ride in the first car, and I had the time of my life. People were bringing me wine. I was bombed at 11:30 in the morning.
1: I believe Mike Fratello will be riding in the first car this year, if I'm not mistaken.
0: God bless him. You know what, Coach? It's an honor. You're going to absolutely love it. Aaron, why not root for Watson? Go ahead, buddy.
3: Yeah. Well, hey, Riz, this is your favorite CF patient. Do you remember? Cystic Fibro.
0: Oh, how you doing, Aaron? How you doing, buddy?
3: So
0: you hanging in there?
3: Hey, everything's forgiven. I still love you, Riz. I am so happy that you are doing great. All that good stuff.
1: Aaron, did you go to the game? Did you go to the Panther game with tickets?
3: Yeah,
1: or no?
3: I was there.
1: Awesome. Awesome.
3: I sure was.
1: Awesome. I'm glad you had a good experience.
3: Thank you, everyone, for that at ESPN Cleveland. You're all the best. Hmm. Evan Cohen saying it matters because who's quarterback, that is just crap because they had no problem glossing over Big Ben and the Steelers when they were winning. So I'm just going to say that. Whatever.
0: Well, what I wanted to say to him was, Aaron, I think Watson's won the fans over here. What he's saying is, nationally, he really hasn't won over a lot of people.
1: Well,
3: yes,
0: Browns fans.
1: So I don't like anybody who says that this is some incredible tale of, like, it's some comeback story of the ages. Like, a lot of Watson's issues were self-inflicted things.
0: Yeah.
1: Okay, so everybody understands that.
0: But I think he's turned the corner.
1: But, Aaron,
0: somebody asked me, I was on Mad Dog Show. Chris goes, has he had any incidents? I go, Chris, nothing.
1: Yeah.
0: In the last 3 years, he has been a model citizen. He got married.
3: Yep.
0: You know, like he's a different guy. He is.
1: What does he have to win in order to be considered, you know, like in order
0: Aaron,
1: for people to forget?
0: What I'm saying to you and Aaron is I don't understand. I don't think there's anything. I think just
3: wait till he wins a division and then
0: Aaron, now, believe me, if that happens, yeah. All right, bud, you take care down there, Aaron. Thank you. I'm glad that you went to the game and had fun. Paul, I'm going to ask you because you're a Browns fan, and Aaron, you'll understand this. I don't know. Here's where I'm at, and this is from the heart. I'm so happy we're 3-1. No, I'm not taking any victory laps with Watson playing well for a month. But it's like, number one, I feel like I have to win. Now, all of a sudden, I have to win Sunday. If you lose to the Jets, you go right back to the 28th Cleveland, number 28 in the power rank, Cleveland Browns. It was a mirage, couple of weeks, blah, blah, blah. You understand what I'm saying? Chris, it's why I asked, how the hell am I the underdog in this game? You got to win this game. You got to win this game Sunday. You do. Now, all of a sudden, we have to win.
1: You should win.
0: And now, what you're going to tell me is, if everything goes my way, if this is Season of Dreams 2, and I make the playoffs, the quarterback flies out the window after this year who just led me to the... Like, I feel like I can't win.
1: Let's not.
0: I know.
1: Let's not make that assumption yet.
0: No,
1: Riz, it's October 7th.
0: Ask me if I would take that problem. I would take it in a heartbeat. Because it means we're going to the playoffs.
1: I would too.
0: But I'm just seeing it's an odd year. It's just an odd year.
4: It's so strange.
0: Right. But even though we're winning, that maybe the strangest thing about this year is that we're winning.
1: Riz, have the Jets, just to set this up. Then they have the Ravens, and it might not be Lamar Jackson. Might be Snoop Huntley, and it's at home.
0: Titans, Steelers, Saints.
1: All those games are winnable.
0: Texans, bye.
1: Texans, what is the Texans record right now?
4: 0-4. Every single one of those, Aaron, to your point, is winnable.
0: Are you enjoying this?
4: Yes.
0: Okay.
4: Yes.
0: So you're not worried about Watson's future?
4: No. I have been the moment.
0: Or us falling for the banana peel in the tailpipe?
4: No. I'm not Charlie Brown waiting for Lucy to pull the ball away. No. I'm enjoying this.
0: You don't see a 5-game losing streak coming.
4: Well, it could happen, but until it does, I'm not going to worry about it.
1: Are the Browns a legitimate 3-1, or are they a fake ass 3-1?
0: That's what people think.
4: They are legit. Let me explain.
0: Chris, hold on. Before you make the argument for, let me make the argument against. No, people don't. Evan Cohn doesn't think, even though he loves Cleveland. They don't think. Canty doesn't think. Mad Dog doesn't believe. Stephen A. These are all people I've talked to in the last. No, they don't believe. Go ahead and make the case.
4: I think they do. Because after Sunday night, when the Carolina Panthers beat the Detroit Lions, all it was, oh my God, look at how good this Panthers team is. Not yet 7 days prior, all it was, it's just the Panthers.
0: No, that's what Costello texted me. I text him, hey, you going to have me on? He goes, it's the Panthers.
4: Outside the 3 weeks, other than the game that the Panthers played the Browns, the Panthers put up 37, 34, 32.
1: Yep.
4: And they put up 18 against the Browns. Like, that's just one example. Like, come on. Like, this is a legit team.
1: So the next step, though, is the Jets will go into this game thinking that you're good. Realizing that you're not a push. So will the Ravens. Realizing that you're not a pushover anymore. So you're not going to take anybody by surprise. And Riz, you know, that's a little bit of a different place to be in than sneaking up and pulling a couple upsets when you were supposed to get beat in Tampa Bay.
0: But no, that's what I'm talking about when I say, now we have to win this game. Now there's actually pressure because you're good.
4: Okay. So maybe we have to wait to answer that question. Is it a legit 3-1 till after? Because good teams all the time are expected to win. But the Chiefs every week expected to win. They win. The Bills, same thing.
0: But they also have a week where they don't look good. There are certain games, weeks, matchups.
1: Sure. For the Bills, it was last week.
0: Last week. It just
1: set
0: up.
1: For the Chiefs, who do they have this week? You watch. The minute a team gets crowned in this league is when they're about to lose.
0: Who do you think is the best?
1: Oh, they have a bye.
4: They got a bye.
1: I think they're probably safe.
0: Who do you think's the best team right now in the league?
1: San Francisco. Watch. Seattle is about to clean their clock on Sunday.
0: Chris and I have on the guard's hat that Curtis brought over. But
1: Vice president of the team who has been a friend of ours.
0: Chris, I actually thought about getting out I thought maybe get the AZ hat.
4: So I almost went to the City Edition hat.
0: Yeah, the City Edition, yeah, which you and I have. But I also wanted to wear the AZ, the spring training hat, because that's a hat I wore the last week of the season when we clinched. But I'm wearing this. This is home alternate. I've got to do something for good vibes today. What should I do? I'm going to see Josh.
4: That's some good vibes.
0: That is.
1: Bookman, Espino, Cappuccino.
0: What can I do for like a good, like, what kind of food can I get which would be good? Is there some magical formula that should I sacrifice a squirrel in my backyard?
4: Yeah, let's do that.
1: You did text me the other day for my top three pizza places. Were you working on something? Or
0: somebody
1: were you...
0: asked me for it, and you're such a snob. First of all, Paul and I will eat any pizza that in front of our face. Like, I mean, don't get me wrong. Your Murata's is very good. Geraci's is very good. I haven't had Angelo's in Lakewood in a long time, but that's really good.
1: There's a new spot, East Side Booms. which is getting a lot of run.
0: Boom is good. Hey, I'm going to tell you something. I had a sheet pizza for a party. Well, not a party. We had people over the house. I had a sheet pizza from Pizzazz at John Carroll. Phenomenal. I liked it. They have real cheese. They used really good cheese. Remember, sauce, dough, and cheese. That makes your pizza.
1: You owned a pizza place,
0: yeah,
1: correct?
0: I had one in on Madison and Lakewood 20-some years ago.
1: Did you know this? Did you know that Riz once
4: owned
1: a pizza place?
4: Back in the day, I did, yes.
1: What was the name of the place, Riz?
0: Mama Mia's. And God, did we have a ball. Although, Chris, I weigh 170 pounds. I'm right around 170, 172, 170, 192. Me, 192 when I owned the pizza shop. Chris, I ate one every day.
4: Right.
0: I would go
4: How
0: make
4: could
0: my
4: you
0: own.
4: Not?
0: We
4: right.
0: had an old Ferris wheel oven, which you can't use today because it takes too long. You got to pump the pies out in order to make money. We learned that the hard way. But if you want a good pie, that Ferris wheel oven, oh, my God. The pie was to die for. My buddy Mike made he had the dough recipe. Oh, God.
1: But it's to just say top three best pizzas. What kind of pizza? Are you east side? Are you west side?
0: It was for Ron. It was for my buddy Ron. He texted me, and I thought, let me ask the snob. Who better to ask?
4: I just laughed because mine would be way
0: Domino's
4: different.
0: Domino's, oh, yeah. The thing, yeah.
1: Yeah. So Aaron, what Chris is your... likes a chicken bacon
4: you
1: ranch
4: know who has,
1: pizza.
4: Since you brought it up, you know whose chicken bacon ranch I've been hooked on lately? Giannino's has a fantastic.
1: Giannino's has a good pizza.
4: They've got a really good chicken.
0: Do they
4: bacon.
0: Really?
4: Oh,
1: it
4: it's
1: is
4: fantastic.
1: Good. It is.
0: Hold
1: good.
0: On, Giannino's.
4: Yeah,
0: boy, I haven't had that in a long time.
1: Do you like a Jets, Chris?
4: Kids' birthday parties. That's all it is Jets pizza. It's delicious.
1: I'd eat a Jets
4: because they've got the big party sheets.
0: No, you wouldn't. Are you kidding?
1: Don't, RJ. Don't look at me like that. I'd eat it.
5: If you had to.
1: Chris, I had Il Rione as one of my top three. It's a gourmet restaurant.
4: Right.
1: But it is.
0: Yeah, where is your top three? I'm trying to look here. I have
1: Murata's, that's my go-to. It's on Lee Road. I think it's tremendous. You know,
0: that's
1: I love.
0: That's a little closer to you than it is me.
1: To me, right. Geraci's, I love. I shouted out Il Rione and Lil Ronnie's. It's the same pizza. Riz. Il Rione is down on West 65th in Gordon Square.
0: Yeah.
1: And Lil Ronnie's is in Tremont where the old Edison's Pizza used to
0: that
1: be.
0: That was fine pie. When I lived in Tremont, Edison's was the bleeze it, if you know what I mean.
1: Bleeze it.
0: I loved Edison's. God, was it good. What is it now? Little Ronnie's?
1: It's called Lil Ronnie's.
0: Is it still good?
1: Fantastic.
0: Really? Do they have the same oven?
1: Ooh, good question.
0: Yeah,
1: I don't know.
0: Yeah.
1: But Lil.
0: Because if they have the same oven, that's why it's so good.
1: Lil Ronnie's is Il Rione's slice shop.
0: Oh, okay.
1: It's a good pizza.
0: Okay. Do you get a full pie or do you get a slice?
1: I get slices
0: okay.
1: there.
0: Okay.
1: And then.
0: Of what? What do you get? Like
1: cheese?
0: Yeah.
1: You know me. You and I are the same.
0: Yeah.
1: I get a slice of cheese. I don't eat chicken bacon ranch on my pizza.
0: Oh, no. I mean, I'll eat sausage and pepperoni in that. I'll even eat a veggie pie, but. In order to get the full effect of dough, sauce, and cheese, you got to get a cheese pizza to really judge a pizza place.
1: And then my new obsession.
0: Yeah.
1: East 4th Street.
0: Okay.
1: Okay. Next to Butcher and Brewer.
0: Okay.
1: Good Pizza.
0: Where?
1: It's called Good Pizza.
0: Oh, wow. I did Riz on the Road at Butcher and...
1: Butcher and Brewer.
0: Yeah.
1: Right across from Cordelia. You know, it's one of the best restaurants. It's a Mabel's is on East 4th.
0: Sure.
1: Michael's a great barbecue place. Recently, I just saw rank his number one restaurant in Ohio, Mabel's.
0: Wow.
1: Good pizza. Very good.
0: Slice or full pies?
1: Both.
0: Huh.
1: Both.
0: So if I go there after the show?
1: The problem is, where do you park?
0: Yeah. Well, you know, when you're Aaron Goldhammer...
4: They see you coming. They just take care of you.
0: Reg, you can park wherever you want.
5: Hey, did you hear? Aaron's come to get some pizza.
1: I just stop at the corner of East 4th and Prospect. They run it out to me.
0: All right. What the hell were we talking about?
4: I have no idea.
0: I have no idea. None. All right, let's break. I got sound check. I have angry voicemails. We haven't even played the game yet. and the voicemailers are angry at the Guardians.
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0: No, you can't. Stay with us.
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1: Well, Ken Ganley Chevrolet. 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My wife is driving the EV, and I am driving the gas-powered with the white top, with the black trim, and it is a fantastic car. 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It's the number one Chevy dealer in the state of Ohio, between West 130th and West 150th, right on Brook Park Road. 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We want to see you today. What's up, everybody? Aaron Goldhammer from The Really Big Show and Hammer and Emmett, and you're listening to 850 ESPN Cleveland, WKNR Cleveland, a good karma sports.
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18: Back to school season means backpacks, schedules, and busy mornings. But there's one thing a lot of families forget to plan for. What happens when school germs start spreading and someone gets sick? Joining us now is Dr. Peter McCullough with some smart ways to be prepared before the school year begins. So, Doctor, back to school is exciting, but it also seems to be the time of year that families start getting sick again. Why does this season hit so many households?
19: Because people miss an opportunity, and that is to use nasal sprays and throat sprays twice a day preventively. These have been shown to reduce the common cold, flu, RSV, and other viral infections, but it has to be done twice a day on a regular basis.
18: What are some of the most common health issues that families run into once the school season does start?
19: The kids are back in school, they're coughing, they're sneezing, and they clearly spread viruses and other illnesses. 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

0: Survey Wednesday is brought to you by Ohio Vein and Vascular. Fitness influencer. I'll tell you what, man. You kids got scams going right now. I thought I had it. Chris, I was doing the sports for Lanigan and Webster, and I thought I had the scam of the century going. I'm like, I'm doing sports on this show? Like, I couldn't have picked a better job coming out of school. Like, you know, talk about a scam, right? Fitness influencer apologizes after being dropped by their sponsor for using a bike during the Berlin Marathon.
1: Chris, that's not a real story. Wait a minute.
0: Yeah, it is.
1: Wait, not the Berlin Triathlon.
0: A Chinese fitness influencer with over 500,000 media followers has publicly apologized after images of her sitting on the back of a bike.
1: Wait. She didn't even ride the bike?
2: Caught a ride? Come on.
0: For the final kilometers of the Berlin Marathon in September. Yan Yu Sun, 30, finished the race in 4 hours, 53 minutes, what she said was a personal best, and posed afterwards with photos with a medal. It was later found that she was riding on the back of a bicycle.
1: Who was the famous person who jumped in a... We need a 30 for 30 on that story. The Boston Marathon.
0: Oh,
1: right, Riz?
0: Yeah. Oh,
1: Rosie,
0: yeah.
1: Rosie Ruiz.
0: Yeah, Rosie Ruiz. Yeah.
1: Chris, see if you can find the story. What
0: she faked the whole marathon.
1: She won the marathon.
0: And you know, this is before the internet and phone cameras. Like, you had to have a camera. And I think Rosie either skipped about 40 miles or...
1: She got in a cab or something.
0: Chris, what does it say?
1: But look at the name
0: Rosie. R-U-I-Z.
1: Yeah. Rosie Ruiz.
2: Rosie Ruiz. Just the first sentence in her overview says, she was a fraudster who, among other schemes, was declared the winner in the female category for the 84th Boston Marathon in 1980, yeah, only to have her title stripped 8 days after the race when it was discovered that she had not run the entire course.
0: Chris, it took 8 days, though, to figure it out. Like... She literally got away with somebody picking her up in a cab and dropping her off a mile before the finish. And here she comes. Oh, my God, Rosie Ruiz. And she's there. She's like, yes, I won.
1: How is
0: yes.
1: this not a sports documentary? And she comes in. She goes,
0: ah, yeah. Oh, God, it was so hard. Oh, it was yeah. so grueling.
1: Oh, what a 26.2 miles.
0: What I'm going
1: to
0: do.
1: I want to thank everybody who made this possible. She took a cab, 26.2 miles.
0: You know my line. And God love, I have friends that run marathons, even the half marathon, Cleveland Marathon. I don't want to drive 20.

0: 26 miles. Let alone run 26 miles. All right, time now for sound check.
1: It's time for the really big show, Sound Check.
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4: Wait, hold on. Race officials stripped her of her title 8 days later after she showed no signs of physical tiredness or heavy sweating.
0: And she was in great shape.
4: No runners on the course remembered seeing her at any point during the race.
5: So I'm trying to pull up a snippet of the post-race interview. It started playing and then cut out. I'll see if I can pull it up. But it was saying, like, they're like, what, did you train intervals? She goes, somebody else asked me that question.
4: She maintained until her death that she actually ran
0: the
4: race.
0: No, come on. Come on. Was that 1980? Jeez.
4: With this amount of legs, she could be in the United States Senate in 2026.
0: Aaron, whoa, whoa, whoa. All right, here's...
5: Wait, hold on. Here we go.
6: I'm doing a lot of heavy intervals. Someone else asked me that. I'm not sure what intervals are. What are they? Well, intervals are track workouts that are designed to make your speed improve dramatically. And if you went from a 256 to a 231, one would normally expect that you'd do a lot of speed work. Is someone coaching you or advising you?
7: No, I advise myself. That's about it.
6: Do you run for the...
7: My teammates are very supportive and...
6: Do you run for the New York Roadrunners Club?
7: I am not a member of the Roadrunners Club.
6: Do you live in Manhattan?
7: Yes, I do.
6: And how old are you?
7: 26.
6: And this is your second ever marathon. So what about any of your past races? Do you hold any other records or performances?
7: This is my second race.
0: She won.
5: Cuts off there.
0: She entered two races and won, lowered her time by a half hour.
4: She lied, claiming that she was dying of brain cancer.
0: Yeah, I remember
4: that. To join the New York Roadrunners Club. This honestly is one of the worst human beings who ever lived.
0: Yeah, she was probably bored. All right, can I get down to some Guardians baseball tonight? Here's a voter on how they're approaching this do or die.
8: You can focus on the fact that we have to win three games, or you could focus on we need to win tomorrow. And that's how we've approached it, and we're going to continue to approach it. We have one game tomorrow. That's all we can control. We're going to do everything we can to go out and win it. And this group has been, in particular, the last couple of years, has just been unbelievable at focusing on today. So same thing today. We're focused on the workout, getting our work in, and being ready to go tomorrow, and then tomorrow we'll be focused on doing everything we can to win the game.
0: You know what? We've reached that point, guys. I can't listen to any more voter. I can't listen to any more. I need a win. I need you guys to win again. Chris, is there some relief that either today you're either gonna win a game or this is gonna be over?
5: I mean, I wouldn't say relief. I'll be pissed if they lose.
0: I don't care what happens. And this is awful because baseball's so long. I won't remember the fun we had in September. I won't remember some game series we won in August. I won't even remember clinching the, what did the guy call it? A division. I don't even want to use the word. I will remember getting smoked by the White Sox in the playoffs. And that sucks. But after 78 years.
4: That's it.
0: Since your last World Series, I'm afraid it kind of all that matters to me at the moment. Now, if you're a 25-year-old Guard fan that goes down to drink beer every night, and I get it.
4: It's a little bit different.
0: It's a little different situation. I've been a fan my whole life, 60-plus years. And I want to see them win something.
4: Well, what difference did it make that they chased down the White Sox if they get swept by them in the playoffs? Like, it made no difference at all.
0: Well, no, that's what I'm saying.
4: What do you want to
0: right cookie? Right now, we're at the point where I need to win something.
4: Right. And they are.
0: And as unfair as some of the people that work for the Guardians think that is, it's where I'm at. I'm

0: Sorry.
1: Well, they're also starting a guy in a do-or-die game who is about to be on a major league mound for the 15th time in his life.
2: Aaron, I'm just as shocked as you
1: are.
2: So,
1: look, Chris, I'm not going to kill this move until we see it, and it could work out great. And if it does, I will tell.
2: First of all, yes, I want everyone to know. Then if this works out tomorrow and you win the game, sure, I'll come on. We'll have a good laugh, and we'll move on to game number five. Okay?
1: Four.
2: Yeah. Okay? But if it doesn't work, this will go down. I want to know who made the move. Do you think Vogt made the move, Chris?
1: I don't.
2: No.
1: I know major league teams well enough to know. Well, one of the great things about having Tito Riz is that he would have been the one to make this decision. You know what I mean?
2: I'm not blaming Steven.
1: The analytical Yankees, influence.
2: The Yankees make all the moves for Aaron Boone. That's why he hasn't been fired. I'm guessing the front office and voter. I'm sure voter had a say in this. But boy, this is a risky move with your season on the line. Well, you're going to have to wait a couple more hours to find out. This stuff starts at 4 o'clock, kids. Last night, Padres got a win and ended the game with a double play.
3: And a swing and a one hop, gobbled up by Bogart, steps on second for one, on to first two, and that ends the game. Oh, my goodness. An absolute rocket to the shortstop, and a one hopper that Bogarts turns into a 6-3 game-ending double play.
2: That was a hard hit ball. Let's go to Berea real quick. Here's your quarterback, Deshaun Watson.
4: John's a boss. He's got the four longest plays from scrimmage for you guys. Do you look to him more and more and gain confidence
5: Yeah, man, the more we play, the more we get more reps, the more confidence we build in each other, and that chemistry continue to build. But as far as just kind of, you know, looking for him directly, you know, I think just kind of going through the game plan, depending on what play is called and what coverage we're getting, you know, I'm just trying to find the open guy. And he's been doing a heck of a job whenever his number is called and his opportunity comes that he makes those plays. And he's just going to continue to get better and better each week.
6: After looking at the tape from last week, what can you do to kind of make that first half kind of a constant the entire game and keep it consistent?
5: I mean, we just got to come out and just continue to, you know, play stack plays. And that's ultimately, you know, the defense is going to adjust. We got to make sure that we're ready for the adjustments. And we just got to continue to just, you know, finish drives. And if we can do that, finish drives, especially with a kick, and then especially with points, then we can continue to stack that. But, you know, each week is different and each game is different. And we just got to continue to, you know, try to stack plays.
7: Deshaun, what are some of the things that you guys are doing as an offense, or maybe you're doing specifically to try to accelerate the timing and the bonding and the chemistry that we're now starting to see come out on the field?
5: You know, spending time with each other, watching film together, talking over routes, getting some extra work out to practice, you know, watching some extra tape. You know, all those little things that you got to do to be able to try to be on the same page and be able to see it through the same lenses, that's the most important.
4: Jerry Jeudy had become our forgotten receiver until the end of that game Thursday. How did it come to pass that he was such a key player in that winning drive?
5: I mean, that's something that we don't forget about Jerry. I mean, Jerry's been around. He's been a leader. He's been that vet in that receiver room, making sure all the young guys are staying on task. And then whenever his opportunities come, he take advantage of it. And those opportunities came, and he made some great plays at the end. And he was ready for those. That's what vets do. Sometimes, you know, depending on the game plan and the way the game go, you know, you might not get too many opportunities. You know, we only have one football. So, you know, you try to spread it around as much as possible. But whenever your opportunities come like he did, he took advantage and helped us win.
8: Do you have confidence in a receiver, Denzel, is catching the ball like he is? What does that do for you as a quarterback, knowing that if I throw this guy, he's going to catch it?
5: I mean, it feels good. I mean, to have a guy that is very confident in himself, especially being so young, and, you know, each week is gaining experience and wisdom. And, you know, as a quarterback, it's good to have those type of receivers that can make those big plays.
9: I know we've asked you a lot about being able, the ability you've had to run the ball, the big plays you've had doing that. Has it been any surprise that you've been able to do that given the two Achilles?
2: All right, we'll have more from

0: Deshaun tomorrow, certainly on our show. Hammer and Emmett and Cleveland Browns Daily. We've got to get one last break in. Your voicemails are next. Stay with us.
1: Coming up today at 1 o'clock on The Next Level, we will take a look at the New York Jets and it's all or nothing tonight. Cardinals all the time. We get it started at 1.
2: And 4 o'clock is the first pitch this afternoon for the Guards and the White Sox. Guys, I want to remind everybody, official healthcare provider of the Browns is also the official healthcare provider for Browns fans at University Hospitals. Now, they have their After the Lights injury clinic going, starting on Friday nights, where if there's an injury in a high school football game, they're open until midnight so that you could get world-class orthopedic care without the logistical challenge or the financial investment of having to go to the emergency room. So go see them at the Ahuja Medical Center. It's the Drzezinski Sports Medicine Institute right there on the first floor. You don't even feel like you're going to a hospital. It's like you're walking into a gym, and it is world-class. They're doing such great work there, not only taking care of athletes, but doing innovation that is going to change the way athletes are cared for years to come. 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If there's an injury and you're at a high school football game, make sure you remind everybody to get to University Hospitals, the official healthcare provider of the Browns.
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13: 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Can Deshaun Watson win 4 in a row?

0: After three losses in a row, the buzzards are circling over the Jets and coach Aaron Glenn. So the Jets now see this as a must-win game on their schedule, like they did a year ago when the Browns went in there and lost.
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2: The University of Nebraska is putting its diehard football fans to the test. For $3,000, you can purchase a game-used urinal trough.
3: Wait a second, Riz. Did you say game-used?
2: You can now purchase one of the many urinal troughs from around Memorial Stadium as the team is undergoing big red rebuild for 2028. They're already selling off some of the stuff in the stadium, including the troughs.
4: It would be disgusting to buy Tom Osborne's urinal trough. But do people realize the people peeing in that trough, Chris, aren't the players?
2: Chris, here's the thing. It would seem like a really, you know, like if you have a big red basement, you know, like I know people that have Browns, you know, Bellagio Bob out in Vegas.
4: Yeah.
2: Bob has his basement, he has all this memorabilia, really cool Brown. You know, people set up their man cave, yeah, their she shed to, you know, to have like, you know, like your... And while it would be cool to go, yep, it's from the stadium, there isn't enough wipes in America.
3: Bleach, disinfectants.
2: You would bring that into your home.
3: Riz, you'd never have to miss a play if it's in your man cave. You just,
2: I want you to know that because I don't want to puke myself, and there are some people probably getting ready to or having lunch at the moment, I'm not going to tell you what I saw as a kid. But I want you to know that the old Cleveland Stadium had the most disgusting... And when they say trough, Chris, just picture a big bathtub full of piss.
4: I think we got to dump that. I'm sorry, Riz.
2: You dump whatever you want, man. Speaking of dump, they were doing that in the troughs as well.
4: Did the troughs flush?
2: Not good enough. And what would happen?
3: They never even flushed. No. There was supposedly, in theory, a stream of water always going.
5: The outtake wasn't able to keep up with the intake.
2: Right. So what happened would be, you know, like everybody would go during plays, and what I witnessed as a child was a giant bathtub full of urine. And
4: the smell.
2: But then there would be guys that would be drunk. And we'll just leave it at that.
3: I've seen the pass out, fall in it.
2: There you go. And then, you know, as a 10-year-old.
4: Go surfing.
2: My dad would look at me as a 10-year-old and go, well, there you go. There's the bathroom. Go ahead and go.
3: There's a spot. Go ahead.
2: And I'm like, Dad, wait a minute. No, I can't.
3: Riz, I was like 10 when I was doing.
2: Right. And you can't even reach the trough. Like, you're on your tippy toes.
3: It was like a stage to manhood was going through there.
2: And you're next to some 40-year-old dude smoking a cigar. And he's looking at you like, you have at it, kid. This is how we pee at Cleveland Brown Stadium.
4: You saw so many penises.
2: I swear to God. Like, after that. Like, kids nowadays, they could never handle that. What are you doing now?
3: Like, I learned the dead ahead stare from that bathroom.
2: Yes.
4: Even to the RJ, no matter how hard you try.
3: A car could be blowing up next. I'll dead ahead. It doesn't matter.
2: Chris, I just remember the fear of having to go to the bathroom, and this was my only option. It was frightening. Like, after that, Chris, I could do anything I wanted.
4: And then nobody washed their hands afterwards.
2: Wash your hands? The sinks didn't even work. There were two sinks, and none of them worked. Avery, you did not. Come on.
6: Yes. Okay. So the backstory is, and I've been a caller before, but my father, born and raised in Lincoln, Nebraska, went to University of Nebraska. I'm here in Akron. I'm like the only person in Ohio that can't stand Ohio State, and I'm a diehard Husker fan.
2: Okay.
6: My great grandfather and my father never missed a game at Nebraska for about 30 years.
2: You did not, Avery. No, you didn't.
6: Well, so when I saw this, I mean, I was on Husker Max, which is like a insider Nebraska thing, and I saw that. I still have family in Nebraska, so I reached out to them.
2: Right.
6: Actually, I went to Archbishop Hoban here in Akron, and one of my friends played football at Nebraska, reached out to him, got in contact with the university, and I made the payment for a urinal.
2: Avery, what are you going to do with it?
6: Just, I don't know. Keep it. It's cool. Kind of. I don't know.
2: You're bringing that in your home?
4: Avery.
6: Well, I'm going to put it in my garage.
4: Avery, you could have donated the money to a worthy cause.
2: St. Jude's Children's Hospital. Avery, they need the money. Thanks for the call. AJ, you're in Nebraska. What? Gone. Quick. What?
7: Okay. First of all, I apologize because I'm all things Ohio. I apologize that Nebraska fans are doing this. But here's the thing. Could you imagine when Avery gets that thing in like a crate? And he cracks it open the first time and just takes that big whiff, that Memorial Stadium whiff.
2: All right, time for voicemails.
1: We finish the day by hearing from you. Who knows what people will say? 216-815-2885.
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8: I saw the Guardians win 22 straight games. 3 is absolutely nothing for them. Go Guards!
9: Thank God we got the Browns to root for. The Guardians are dead. I'd rather have offense and weak pitching over great pitching any day. And votes being outcoached.
10: The Guards really only have one problem. And if they can figure out that one problem, I mean, the sky's the limit. And any day now, they might be able to figure it out. And, you know, that one problem is a total, complete lack of talent. So they get past that little problem there, and, World Series, here we come.
11: Our offense wastes good pitching. And it doesn't matter what Espino does and Cantillo does for this game, Game 3, until they start looking themselves in the mirror and telling themselves, quit trying to pull balls that are pitched outside and quit trying to be a hero and play your guards ball. Do something related to guards ball. That is the only way that they are going to win 3 straight and get to the ALCS. I hope I call tomorrow with a f-ing win.
12: Dennis from Walton Hills. Okay, guys, we got to get serious. They did a good job fighting back and getting to the Central Division and all. But when they get to the playoffs, like you said, Rizzo, our weaknesses are going to be magnified. There's got to be a change. Now, after hearing Albert speak, I would like him to be the hitting coach or be a part in the mix if they play baseball next year.
13: Cheers to you, Paul, out here enjoying a bourbon right now.
2: Aaron, I
13: don't know if anyone else caught it, but when you did your pick of the day, right after you said it, you threw out a little Freeman home run, and I'm very superstitious, so I heard that. Went in, threw $5 on there. You won me $45 tonight, my man. Cheers.
2: Paul's taking a victory lap. Okay, on the Rizzo Show, we do a play today. It's one play. It's not a parlay. It's not parlay Paul. We don't do everything we do on RBS. So he does a play of the day. It's one play, one team, one game, one total, one side. He gave us the Dodgers yesterday, which won. I didn't hear him say Freddie Freeman home run. I didn't play it. He waltzes in here today and goes, hit a dinger Tuesday.
4: No.
3: Yes, hold on. First of all, we have done multiple single bets
2: before
3: on the show, but we have.
2: Not really. It's not the bet.
3: We have
5: Also, I sent a screenshot, so I didn't just say it and say it won. I actually made the bet.
2: You didn't give it out to us.
5: Yes, I did show. No. How did that guy get it who just called?
2: Well, he said he's superstitious.
4: The play of the day won, but Freddie Freeman homering was not the play of the day.
2: He's saying that counts as hitting a dinger Tuesday.
4: I got a chance. Also, Dinger Tuesday represents a parlay. That's a really big show bit where you parlay three of these.
5: I placed two bets yesterday. To say that it doesn't count, that's insane.
2: No, it counts in your bank account. Congratulations, but you're not taking a victory lap. No, not happening.
5: Yes, I am.
2: No.
4: You're going Rosie Ruiz for your victory lap.
2: Very good, Aaron. People keep asking me, what is that? What is this?
14: What are
5: do
14: intervals?
5: Do you train intervals? Someone else asked me.
14: What is a free throw? I don't know. I just scored 100 points in this game.
2: Presented by Universal Windows Direct. Thanks to Evan Cohn, host of Unsportsmanlike. What's coming up on Hammer and Emmett? The real story behind Rosie Ruiz.
14: Yeah, we're going to get deep into that. And we'll also get you ready for Daniel Espino's moment in the sun.
2: God bless IDOC, Paris, troops, firefighters, law enforcement, our president, and our veterans. Here's hoping you hug the big one. We got to go. Wait a minute. No names, please.
15: 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Hey, Schlittler, go out and throw a jet. 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Chris, what does he do? 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
1: What is average separation score is known as?
2: Ass.
0: And Emmett Golden.
1: That's right. So Tillman and Judy have pretty good ass.
0: On 850 ESPN Cleveland and the Land on Demand.
1: You know what's funny about that? Now our receivers are good and we really do lead the league in ass. Average separation score with Boston and Concepcion. What's up, everybody? Here we go. On a big day in Cleveland sports, it's RBS Next. I'm Aaron Goldhammer. He's Emmett Golden, 850 ESPN Cleveland. You could watch us on the ESPN Cleveland YouTube page. Emmett, I remember watching in Denver, where I was growing up, Game 6 of the 95 World Series. The Braves were trying to close it out. They turned to Tom Glavine on the mound in that game. He was tremendous. They won 1-0, and they ended up winning one of their two World Championships, I believe, in franchise history. Today, facing elimination, the Cleveland Guardians are giving the ball to a guy who has 14 Major League appearances in his career to start a do-or-die playoff game.
2: Yep.
1: Is that reckless?
2: No, because pitching isn't the problem. No, it's fine. They'll be all right.
1: Well, pitching hasn't been the problem till you do this.
2: No, listen, worst-case scenario, and this is famous last words, by the way, when they give up 3 or 4 runs today. Like, whatever.
1: Well, they'll lose if they give up 4 runs today.
2: And that has nothing to do with pitching, right? Like, the Guardians can pitch. I don't care who they run out there. I feel pretty good that, okay, they might give up a run. Maybe they give up 2. But they got a hit. Well, what is he doing to the lineup? I don't necessarily care about the rotation.
1: I think for the first time, the Stephen Vogt honeymoon has hit a bit of a crossroads with me, okay? This is okay. Now, I don't know if this is his decision or whether somebody in the front office, because I know how baseball teams work, and this is not a criticism of the Cleveland Guardians, but there are all kinds of computers and models.
2: There's a lot of chefs in the kitchen.
1: Yeah, that go into making a decision
2: like
1: this.
2: Yeah.
1: Emmett, I know that the pitcher they're paying the most money to is named Tanner Bibee, and he has not appeared in the postseason so far. He has playoff experience, and I think he's capable of going out there and throwing 6 innings and giving up 1 run against the White Sox today and put you in a really good position to win. And maybe Bibee is part of the pitching plan today, even though he's not listed as the starter. But, Emmett, 2 years ago, they gave the ball to Andrew Walters in the playoffs, and he couldn't throw a strike. And last year they did this to Chase DeLauder for his major league debut. And this year they're putting a guy who, it's a great story. I'm not calling out Daniel Espino, no matter how today goes. But this is a guy who has 14 career appearances who you're putting on the mound to try to save your season.
2: Didn't Espino pitch in a big game like a week ago? Had to have it, need to win?
1: Well, not like this. I mean, it could have need to win. Otherwise, you literally get on the plane and go home game.
2: I mean, I don't know. Pitching-wise, I'm not worried at all. And even if this blows up, this ain't the reason they lost the series. They lost the series because they can't score runs. That's all I'm worried about. And guess what? Espino's going to go. I guarantee you he probably works an easy first inning, come out, they go to somebody else. Who knows? But I'm not worried about him. And if he's an opener, bro, if he gives up a run, you just pull him. You know what I'm saying? This is not a problem. This is not a problem because when you put a guy like that to as your opener,
1: well,
2: right?
1: I mean, if they fall behind, like you think they're capable of coming from behind
2: know. This is my point. You can't play a game where you go, we can't give up a run. Your pitching isn't a problem.
1: Well, you got to know what kind of team you have. You got to know what you are. This is a print to me. And it's gone in with some other things that they have done. 2 young players who don't have a lot of experience in the playoffs. That has not been fair. What happened with DeLauder last year on a fly ball to center field is not on Chase DeLauder. That the organization has to wear that, and it's a bad decision. They make good decisions too, but that was
2: they make a lot of good
1: that
2: decisions.
1: Was bad.
2: Yeah.
1: Andrew Walters 2 years ago. I would like to hope that they made, you know, some growth. They don't have to do this. To me, it feels like the move that you make if you have to. But if you have other options, I don't know that I'm putting a guy who has this little big league experience. He doesn't know the mound at U.S. Cellular Field. He's never seen Comiskey Park before.

0: before. He's never pitched in the city of Chicago in his life.
1: So everything that you say, that you're saying, they have that information too, and they still decide to go with him. So that either tells you how much confidence they have in him, or maybe how little confidence they have in some other people.
0: Well, if I'm Tanner Bibee, I'm not happy today. I mean, really, you guys are paying me? This organization is paying someone in the millions of dollars, mm-hmm. which they don't do unless your name is Jose Ramirez very often.
1: Right. Yeah, right. Okay?
0: Most Guardians players aren't millionaires. They make salaries like, you know,
1: it's 7, 8
0: professionals.
1: Stop,
0: like, you know, successful professionals, but rich people.
1: Yeah.
0: And today they're going to a guy who, Emmett, this year pitched in Akron and Columbus. Yeah. Over a guy who, you know, who pitched at Yankee Stadium in the playoffs before.
1: Yeah. In my humble opinion, what happens to if they lose today, it has nothing to do with who they started and everything to do with them not being able to score in the first two games or maybe even in this game. If Espino goes out and let's just say that not even Espino, let's just the pitching chaos, the bullpen day. If they give up 3 runs, not their fault. Like, if they lose, not like you should be able to win a game where your pitching staff gives up 3 runs.
0: Well, I mean, I'm worried that they're going to give up 3 runs in the first inning, and then the whole energy of the game is just going to be completely gone.
1: I don't know. They scored 2 runs in the first inning 2 days ago, and it didn't even matter.
0: Emmett, if this works, it's going to be a non-issue.
1: Yeah.
0: And they'll have – but I'm just throwing up the red flag here and saying this is a weird decision to me.
1: Yeah, I'll trust them there, and also I'll say again, the pitching ain't been the
0: Nick,
1: problem.
0: What do you think? Espino, 15th time on a big league mound. You have a problem with it or not?
2: Yeah, no, I absolutely do, because I don't know if that's – and again, this all comes down to what Stephen Vogt thinks is probably going to be the best choice, because I do think that it's his call to go with it, but – Espino only has 15 innings to his name. You got a guy like Tanner Bibee, who you are paying millions of dollars to, that has already had 5 career postseason starts, and he's pitching a 3.1 ERA. Like, the guy is really good in the postseason.
1: So that's 3 runs.
2: Yeah, in 5 starts. Like, he has 20 innings in the playoffs compared to 15 in his career.
0: Okay. In life, like, you know that first the story you tell, the first ESPN radio show you did where you tried to hit the heart out and you hit it a minute early or you hit it a minute late. There's a break at ESPN radio. You have to hit the exact second.
1: The moment.
0: You have to say ESPN radio at the perfect second.
1: As you are talking, you have someone in your ear, a minute, 30. 5, 4, 3, and you got to talk until the last second.
0: You know how you felt in that moment?
1: Yes.
0: Is how Daniel Espino is going to feel on the mound tonight.
1: You know what, though? I got destroyed on that hard out. I did. And then I went on to have a really good show.
2: You're only going to have 1 inning, though, so you get 1 segment.
0: I mean,
2: if it's not a perfect segment, that's a bad out.
0: I'm going to be holding my breath. Look, Ryan Merritt is an Indians postseason legend, right? Do you remember who Ryan Merritt is?
1: No.
2: Blue Jays.
0: He pitched against the Blue Jays. Now, again, you were ahead in the series, but you were desperate for pitching in 2016. And you brought in that guy.
2: He never pitched again.
0: And he was, and by the way, they could keep bringing him back to throw out first pitches at Progressive Field. People would give him a standing ovation. I'm not disputing, I'm not guaranteeing that this is going to be a disaster. I'm just saying that in the grand scheme of things, look, the one championship that Cleveland won since 1964, when the season was hanging in the balance, Nick, you gave the ball to LeBron and Kyrie. Today, you're giving the ball to Daniel Espino. Good luck.
1: Yeah, I mean, listen, you know there's a world you give the ball to Tanner Bibee and he gives up 3 runs
0: in the first inning? Of course. At least that, though, you're paying him to take the ball in this spot. You made that decision a long time ago, and I'm not going to sit around and second-guess that all offseason.
1: Right, so if the organization doesn't believe in a guy enough to put him out there in a high-pressure like situation like this, they should do it anyway?
0: Well,
1: that's basically what you're saying, because
0: Why do they believe in Daniel Espino?
1: They believe that he can come out and get you 20 pitches.
0: That's what the computers are telling them, not the person. They don't.
1: Last time he was in this situation, what did he do?
0: He's never been in this position before.
1: I mean, last time he was an opener.
0: Yeah, but that game was on CLEGuardians.tv. This game is on TBS. It's a little different spot.
1: Yeah, I'm sure the broadcasting channels or what is really on his mind.
0: Obviously,
1: today.
0: I mean, I'm
1: you
0: just,
1: know what I'm
0: just,
1: saying?
0: But I'm using
1: I'm
0: that
1: sure
0: to
1: he's
0: illustrate.
1: Really thinking about
0: Hold
1: that.
0: On, though. I'm using that to illustrate a point. This is the playoffs. This is literally win or go home.
1: In that situation, don't play Travis Bazana. Don't play him. You might as well. I mean, the Lauder
2: this
1: didn't
2: is
1: have
2: completely
1: a ton.
0: Those guys have hundreds of at bats.
1: But how many at bats do they have in the playoffs? Just
2: Bazana
1: a handful.
2: Made an All-Star game his rookie year.
1: But Nick, he doesn't have experience in the playoffs.
2: He has plenty of experience in the regular season, and Espino doesn't.
0: Espino has experience.
2: He's
0: with
2: 15 times than you and I.
1: All right, so predict what he does today. What does he do today? But I want everybody to go around.
0: I'm worried.
1: What does he do in that inning?
0: I am worried that he is going to walk.
1: No, not worried. Predict it. What is he going to do today?
2: I'll call it. I don't think he makes it out of the first inning.
0: Okay.
1: Okay.
0: That might
1: Mark,
0: be.
1: Put it on the board.
0: That might be the plan. Okay. I don't think he makes it out of the first inning either.
1: Okay.
0: And I think he will get an out, but I also think he'll leave with multiple guys on base and kind of leave you in a tricky spot.
1: Scoreless first inning. So let's mark this down.
0: 1, 2, 3?
2: It's marked.
1: I mean, maybe he walks somebody. Maybe there's a base hit. Scoreless first inning.
0: I just think asking him to come out, okay, Daniel, pound the zone. Welcome to the playoffs. Like, that's what I'm afraid of.
1: He's got to do it at some time. Man, what type of world do we live in? This dude's getting a check to pitch in the major league. So get your ass on the mound and get 3 outs. What are we doing?
0: They got other better options, though.
1: Do they? They don't think they do.
0: Well, that's the problem.
1: And they're there every day. They've been there for 162-plus games.
0: They also
1: and with the information they that
0: also,
1: they have, this is what they decided
0: They
1: to
0: also
1: do.
0: Thought putting Chase DeLauder in center field in a do-or-die playoff game was a good idea. And they did win that game, too. But it was not a good idea.
1: So,
0: that is not a defensible decision in hindsight.
1: So a rookie made an error in the game in which you've won, and you're like, that's unforgivable?
0: No,
1: you know what I'm saying? People make errors. Aaron, it happens.
0: Emmett, I didn't say that this is unforgivable. I said that my eyebrows are raised.
2: And this also isn't Jarrett Wright going out there. The guy, Jarrett at least had experience 25 years ago.
0: But you didn't invest the number one pick in the draft.
1: The Guardians are more likely to get shut out than Espino is to give up 3 runs in the first inning. Much more likely.
0: I'm worried both could happen.
1: That's my point. What I'm saying is we're all like, Espino, the hell with that. Score some runs. All right? If you score 6 runs, who cares if he gives up 2 in the first? You win the game. Go score some runs.
0: I think in order to have a chance, they can't fall way behind early. And I'm worried based on this that I just can't imagine, unless he's been ready for this his whole life, I can't imagine that this guy is really ready for this.
2: E, you're also playing both sides of the fence on this one because yesterday you were talking about how Jose Ramirez gets paid all this money and he needs to be the guy. He needs to be the guy.
1: Yes.
2: Tanner Bibee makes the most out of anybody in this pitching staff. He needs to be the guy today.
1: This is what I'm saying. They're putting Jose in the lineup every day, right?
0: Yeah.
1: Okay. Yes.
0: And Bibee pitched every turn.
1: Hold on. They every day he's in the lineup, right? Okay.
2: He's a positional player, yes.
1: You're the leader. You're in the lineup every day. You make the most. Yes, they need you to perform well.
2: Bibee has been labeled the leader of the staff.
1: The manager doesn't believe in him. You understand what I'm saying? You guys believe in him more than the Guardians organization. That doesn't mean something to you guys?
0: What I'm worried is that the criteria by which they're making the decision is the wrong criteria. Like, I think they're looking at this like an analytical computer would, and these are real people, and this is a guy who's thrown 14 games in his whole major league career. He's pitched, Nick, 15 innings of baseball.
2: 15.1.
1: So, Nick, if ESPN comes to you and says, hey, Saturday, Emmett's out, we need you to host with Aaron, you're going to be like, no, I've never done it before. Don't put me in that situation
2: because
1: I'll probably be bad.
2: I'm not blaming Daniel. Nobody's blaming Daniel.
0: Correct.
2: What we're blaming for we're blaming the people on, and I don't know if it's Stephen Vogt or if it's the analytics department.
1: Oh, it's everybody. Who, right. Trust
2: me. Whoever so if is this making is the decision, turning, it's on them.
1: It's everybody.
0: If this
1: makes
0: blows
1: this
0: up, I'm saying it's not on Daniel Espino.
2: Correct.
0: It's right. on them. Whereas if Tanner Bibee goes out and lays an egg, that's on Tanner Bibee.
1: Correct. And what I am saying is it's on the offense because they can't score any damn runs. You know what I'm saying?
0: For the last 2 days, that's been the case. But it's such a small sample size, they could lose 8-7 today. And then what are you going to say?
1: And then again, it's not Espino's fault because they're not going to leave him out there for 8 runs. If he gives up 2 or 3, they take him out. Who gave up the other 5?
0: Well, what
1: Tanner Bibee? You know what I'm saying?
0: What happens in the first inning matters just like what happens in the ninth inning, though.
1: What I'm hearing from both of you is there's no way in hell he doesn't give up a run.
0: That's not what we are saying.
1: That's what you both predicted. He doesn't make it out of the first inning. That's literally what you both predicted.
0: That that's what's going to happen because I think experience in a situation like this is very important.
1: Espino, do your thing, big dog. I believe you.
0: I'm rooting for you too.
1: They don't believe in you. I believe in you.
0: It's not like I don't believe in him or I'm not.
1: You said he won't make it out of the first inning.
0: I'm worried that that's what's going to happen. And if he doesn't make it out of the first inning, that is on the people that made the decision, not the guy that's throwing the pitches.
1: So Mr. Hyde in the chat says, Emmett will be lambasted tomorrow if this doesn't work out. The only way I should be lambasted is if Espino gives up 3 runs in the first inning and they lose 2-3.
0: That's not what Nick and I are saying, because I don't think he'll be allowed to give up 3 runs in the first inning.
1: No, he won't. That is my point. This is so insignificant that we're spending 16 minutes talking about it, when in reality, Jose Ramirez, we need him way more than we need Espino, right? We need Joe Adele. He had a big hit. We need him.
0: I don't disagree with that. Yeah. I don't disagree with that. I think that if you gave me a choice between Espino being good today or Jose being good today, I'd take Jose being good.
1: Yes, we need Stephen Kwan to perform. Like, those are the guys you gotta have today. Mm. Yes, Espino is important. Not as important as Kwan, because guess what? Kwan's gonna have several at-bats. Hosey's gonna have several at-bats. Espino's gonna have an inning.
0: Well, to go on the road and win this game, I think you're gonna have to pitch, hit, catch, run, tackle. Oh, no, wait, that's the wrong sport. Kick.
1: You could tackle.
0: Is there any kicking?
2: If Espino goes out and tackles someone, I'm all on board.
1: To knock somebody out. All right, Jose Ramirez knocked out.
2: Who's the Southside Samurai? Just tackle him. You tackle him. You know what? He's in my good graces.
0: What if he comes out and goes headhunting right away? Daniel Espino, welcome to the playoffs.
1: Hell yeah. You know what I'm saying?
2: If he goes headhunting, listen, you know what? I'm on board.
1: You start off high and tight. You're going to leave that outside corner wide open. All right.
2: Espino turns into Roger Clemens.
1: Right.
0: Everybody, 710-0850, everybody wants in on this. Alan in Parma, you're on with Hammer and Emmett. What's up, Alan?
3: I got your back, all right?
1: Thank you.
3: Listen, guys, y'all don't even know what y'all talking about right now. Daniel Espino at one point was the number 11th ranked prospect in baseball just a few years ago, okay? He throws 100 miles per hour. He has way better stuff than Tanner Bibee or Foster Griffin.
0: What number ranking of prospect that he was? What does that matter?
3: He's a good pitcher. He throws 100 miles per hour right now.
0: I mean, he's in the major leagues. Sure, he's a good pitcher.
3: He's done this before.
0: Thank God we're not throwing Nick out there for
3: data. We have actual data.
1: Now you're cutting and hanging up on people.
0: No, I didn't. No, I didn't. No, I didn't. Alan is still there.
1: Okay.
0: Alan is still there. Go ahead, Alan.
3: Listen. We have actual data of him pitching an inning and Joey Cantillo. You guys are not factoring Joey Cantillo in the situation. Out of the bullpen with Espino coming in first, Joey Cantillo looked the best he has all year. You guys are literally
0: against
3: overlooking
0: who? Against the A's? Again, they don't even have a city in which they play. Like, yes,
2: it the homeless A's.
0: It worked for Cantillo against, you know, the crappy teams you played at the end of the regular
2: Bibee
0: season.
2: And Bibee has done very well in the playoffs. Again, 5 starts, he only is given up a 3-run ERA.
1: But listen what you're saying. You're saying in 5 starts, 3 ERA. That's 3 runs a start, essentially.
2: Per 9 innings.
1: Sure, that's 3 runs. Right. Okay, you guys are scared to death that Espino might give up 1.
2: Okay, but
1: you know
2: what
1: I think? That's what
2: I'm
1: saying.
2: If we go off of that, if we're just going off of ERA, he has a 4.1, so he technically is worse than Bibee.
1: So what? They're giving him an inning. They're giving him an inning. And in this role, we've seen him pitch well.
2: E, I pray to God that you're right. Because if you're right, more likely than not, we are playing tomorrow. Yeah. And that's what we all want.
0: And right. nobody is going to be talking about this or remember this.
2: Correct.
0: Or Spino, if he goes 1-2-3 and strikes out the side, he'll be a hero.
1: Listen, even if he goes 1-2-3 and strikes out the side, doesn't guarantee anything. The Guardians got to score some runs. That's my point. I'm doing a bad job of my point. What I'm saying is, don't worry about none of the pitching. Score some damn runs.

0: runs. Score 5 runs. And I don't care if you put me, Aaron, or Nick on the mound. You'll have a decent chance of winning. Score some runs. They've scored 2 runs in 2 games. All right, you're going to need more than that. I don't care if you put Cy Young on the mound today.
1: If you put Cy Young on the mound today, it'd be a questionable decision.
2: Yeah, he's dead. By 100 years.
0: Yes. And I'm just saying, he'd be shocked at the makeup of the lineup that he's facing. There's no doubt about that.
2: Talk about headhunting. Right. Like, my God.
1: And Emmett, when you talk about makeup, you're not talking about, like, the lefty-righty.
0: No, I'm not. I'm not talking about that. No. He'd be shocked. There's no question about it.
1: Just take a look at the stands in the south side of Chicago, Cy Young.
0: Man, he walk in the clubhouse like, I'm not pitching for these guys.
2: Did I walk into the wrong side?
1: Yeah, Tony Fabric. 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I think we blew off the biggest thing, but that's okay. This is 850 ESPN Cleveland. You could watch us on the ESPN Cleveland YouTube page. What's going to happen tonight? Game 3, Guardians, White Sox. Can the guard stay alive? We'll recap it all with Andre Knott. Guardos all the time. As soon as the
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0: 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Emmett, we're turning the page, I guess, to the Jets. We're on to the Jets. It's going to be a monsoon, apparently, on Sunday, okay?
8: Mm-hmm.
0: The remnants of tropical hurricane whatchamacallit.
8: Oh, yeah, whatchamacallit.
0: Is going to be up. How do they name those, by the way?
8: It goes boy, girl, and they alternate through the alphabet.
9: I believe so, yes.
0: Yeah. Like, but have there been multiple tropical storm Nicks? Or is there only one tropical storm?
9: No, I believe over time, I'm sure there have been.
0: Yeah. Whatever. So they don't know they're going to be able to play Alabama, Georgia.
8: So the next
0: Georgia
8: one would be like Madeline. It'd be like Ophelia. Yeah.
9: Correct.
0: After Tropical Storm Nick.
8: Yes.
0: But what about X? Like, does any name
8: Tropical Storm Xavier.
0: Yeah. Xenon?
8: Yeah.
9: There you go. I mean, that's, there you go.
0: Regardless.
9: The last Nicholas was 2003 per RJ.
8: Thank you, RJ.
0: Hurricane Nicholas. Yeah, poor Andrew was about it. Every Katrina in New Orleans now never be. You can't name your kid Katrina anymore. They just ruin the name.
8: Right.
0: Regardless, the remnants of this hurricane will be in New York on Sunday for the Browns-Jets game. So this is probably going to have to be one where you're going to have to maybe play a little bit of a different style than you have been playing. And the tougher team that wants to be out in this weather more might be the team that actually is going to be able to go and win.
8: Yeah, it's rain. You know, it's not the first time that they've played in bad conditions, especially guys who have been on the Browns for a while. They've had games in sub-zero temperatures and stuff. So, yeah, the weather might suck, but it'll suck for both teams. So, fair exchange ain't no robbery, like my Denise would always say.
0: Do you feel like it's disrespectful?

0: respectful that the Browns are not at 3-1 against the 1-3 Jets. Aaron Glenn's won four games as the head coach of the Jets in now like almost a year and a quarter.
1: Mm-hmm.
0: You know, you feel like it's disrespectful the Browns aren't favored?
2: It is. It is. But this is what I would plead everybody here in Cleveland. Don't get upset about it. Use it to make some cash, baby. Listen, if the odds and the prediction markets are all saying it's the Jets, and if we believe that that's ridiculous, then go ahead and make some money on it.
0: Okay.
2: That's the way I look at it.
0: So lean into that. But
2: yeah,
0: do you think the Browns are, I hate using this word, 3-1?
2: Okay? Yeah.
0: There are a bunch of 3-1 teams. Giants are 3-1. Raiders are 3-1. Surprises that are 3-1. Okay.
2: Yeah.
0: The Chiefs are 4-0. They're legit. The Bills are 3-1. They're a people feel like they're a bona fide 3-1.
2: Yeah.
0: Do you feel like you're a 3-1 fraud, or do you feel like you're legitimately a team that won 75% of its games because that's an accurate reflection of how good a team they are?
2: Yes, it's legitimate. I didn't feel like any of the other teams gave the game to the Browns. And to be quite honest with you, the Browns almost gave a few of those games away in which they played in a quarter. You know, each game they had a full quarter where they've been a disaster. So the fact that they were able to overcome that and win the game, it's a real 3-1. You know, it's not like the
0: Giants are 3-1. I think they're the frauds. To a degree. Look at the teams they've beaten, and they've done it with different quarterbacks, backup quarterback, 12-7 against the Titans. Like, those are some fraudulent. Beating the Steelers and going to beating Carolina. Carolina's good.
2: Yeah. The beating the Carolina Panthers is, they're a good football team. Like, are they, you know, going to go to the Super Bowl? I doubt
0: it. The Steelers aren't a bad team either.
3: I mean, you beat two division winners. Last year, Carolina Panthers
0: Pittsburgh and Carolina. And you beat the Bucs with Baker when everybody thought they were good. You didn't beat some Kansas Tampa Bay Bucs team with the Kansas quarterback.
3: And you did it down in Tampa Bay with all of the crazy weather and everything like that. So, like, you're overcoming obstacles. I think it's way more likely that this is more so a team that is a legit 3-1 because they've handled their business.
0: Yeah. I think one of the things that makes them legitimate is their coach, okay, to be fair.
2: Mm-hmm.
0: Evan Cohen, unsportsmanlike, ESPN radio, national morning show host, First Take panelist.
2: Yeah.
0: Was on the really...
4: These national guys think they're big shots.
2: We're on the same network as Evan.
0: That's right.
3: Yeah. We all are.
2: Our colleague.
0: That's right.
3: That's right.
2: I'm now, too.
0: For those of you who don't know, National Nick was doing big-time spots.
2: He's doing interviews and everything.
0: That's right.
3: Yeah. Lordsworth.
2: That's right.
0: In Poughkeepsie, they're like, we're big fans of Nick Paulus. Here's Evan Cohen, was on the Really Big Show earlier today. Why Todd Monken and Cleveland are working well together?
5: I think he's done it right. In all of my years knowing you and knowing Emmett and people that are there from there, day one, lifers, it's not about the Browns or the Cavs or the Guardians. It's not even about KNR and ESPN Cleveland. It's about Northeast Ohio. You start there. This is going to sound so stupid. I think the raspy voice works. He's blue collar. He lost his voice. He's coming home at night. He's exhausted. That's Cleveland. Like, if he didn't lose, I like that he always has a raspy voice. It feels blue collar to me.
0: Emmett, you've been here, lived here your whole life, just about, other than a couple of quarters at Cincinnati. What do you think?
2: Totally wrong. He's totally wrong. And you know why he's totally wrong? JB Bickerstaff. Nobody cared. JB had a raspy voice. JB was always right, because he was yelling at refs, and nobody was like, man, I like you. Everybody was running him out of town.
0: Larry Drew had a raspy voice, too.
2: Yeah, but he wasn't the coach. He was only the voice.
3: John Lucas.
0: Yeah.
3: John Lucas
0: coach
3: was.
0: Coach Luke.
2: It's the bigs. Shout out to Kenny Roeder. Yeah.
0: Gotta get the bigs, Roadman.
2: Yeah, so, no. I understand his
0: line of
2: thinking.
0: Coach LeBron?
3: No.
0: Damn.
2: It doesn't work. You got to win. If you win and have a raspy voice, sure.
0: It can.
2: Even then, it doesn't matter.
0: Look, with his raspy-ass voice, if he was 0-4, people would be running him out of town.
2: Right.
0: That I don't disagree with for a second.
2: Right.
0: But I do think there is a certain aesthetic that will win over the dog pound quicker than, let's just say, Mike McDaniel would have. Because Mike McDaniel with his capri pants And it, you know, the guys in Parma, I don't know that they would be. Now, if he won, people would love him, but
2: he's a hipster. So hipsters, I don't know if they go over well with a certain sect of the community here in Northeast Ohio. All you got to do, win some games and throw out some F-bombs. And everybody will love you.
0: Okay. He's winning some games.
2: Yeah.
0: He's throwing out F-bombs and winning games.
2: Yeah.
0: But also, doesn't he feel like somebody that you know?
2: Yes, yes. He is much more personable than Kevin Stefanski was. You know, and I like Kevin. Y'all know I think Kevin is a good, but I never felt like I could have a beer with Kevin.
0: Yeah.
2: I felt like Kevin would be like,
0: that would have been a long beer.
2: Or he would just be like, nah, I don't drink. You know what I'm saying? I feel like I could have a beer with Todd Monken. And I don't know if he drinks or not. He might not drink.
0: I'm sure he does.
3: Kevin feels kind of like a martini type of guy. And then Monken is like a,
2: Dort Light.
3: Give me a Pilsner. Yeah.
0: No, he wants a Dort Light. I'll take a Dort. Did we win? If we won, I want two. A Dortmunder gold.
2: I don't know. This might be too classy. Todd might be a natty light guy. I don't know.
0: No, man. Right. Give me a Dort Light. 2.9% ABV. Get it at Mike's in the Heights.
2: No doubt.
0: 90 calories.
2: I feel like he's watching
0: my figure in my 60s.
2: See, he'd go straight Dortmunder gold. He wouldn't go Dort. I'd go Dort Light.
0: It would depend on the night. Wednesday night, you go Dort Light. Sunday night?
2: Monday night. Yeah, because you got Tuesday off. You drink this whole thing right here. Goes great with grilled meats and cheeses.
0: That's when you can get it wherever you get your Great Lakes Brewing Company beer. 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Emmett, I think his relatability to Northeast Ohio is part of the voice that Evan is talking. And I think that does matter because while JB had a raspy voice, I'm not sure that he was as relatable to the stereotypical Clevelander. JB's from Denver, like me.
2: Right.
0: And I'm not saying I'm relatable to the stereotypical Clevelander. Oh, by the way, I think sometimes it's kind of gotten in the way of people accepting me around here sometimes. And, you know, I just kind of grew up at a different place and with a bit of a different mindset. Part of what makes me special and unique, but it's also part of what makes me different than the typical listener to the sports talk radio station, so to speak.
2: Mm-hmm. Sure. I mean, I don't even know where Todd's from, to be honest with you, but I know it's not Cleveland. So it ain't where you're from.
0: Was he relatable in Georgia where he was the offensive coordinator?
2: I think he could be one. I think his superpower is being able to be relatable and connect with anybody.
0: I agree with that.
2: Yeah.
0: I said I thought that because he's himself, the guys in that locker room think he's cool. Mm-hmm. Whereas we have had some, and I'm not going to name them, so don't even try. Fine, Hugh. We have had some poser head coaches in Cleveland before. Where, hey, sports fans, what is so cringe about that?
2: I actually love that.
3: Hey, sports fans.
0: Yeah. When Corey Coleman comes walking into Hugh's office, Hugh's trying to be his buddy. Go talk to Todd Haley. Go talk to him. It's not my decision. I'm here. I'm your friend. Todd wouldn't pull that. Todd is himself. That's why I think he's commanded the respect of the room. Also, winning helps all of
2: that. Winning is the only thing that matters. Because remember, there was a time when nobody had a problem with Kevin Stefanski around here.
0: But nobody was saying that he was relatable.
2: No, but nobody was criticizing him because they were winning. And they were like, man, this is the best head coach the Browns have had since 99.
0: Okay.
2: Then, it didn't work out. Go ahead.
1: Yeah. Corey. What's happening, sports fan?
6: Why am I on the second team?
3: That's
1: crazy to me.
6: Go ask Todd.
3: I
2: don't see a problem with that. I don't see that as a poser. You never been like, what's up, sports fans? I walk out of here every day and be like, Dos Vidanya. I don't even know if that's actually goodbye in Russian or not. I just yell it out when I leave.
0: No, but that's
2: Am I being a poser?
0: No, but when you say see you when I see you, like that sounds like something somebody would say.
2: Yeah.
0: Hugh saying, what's up, sports fans, didn't sound like something somebody would say to me.
2: I don't know. I feel like when you go 1-31, we're going to find a problem with anything. You
1: Corey, what's happening, sports fan?
3: What's happening, sports fan?
0: Coach, I'm not a sports fan. I just I'm here.
2: I hate sports right now because I'm running with the second team, all right?
3: Go talk Todd.
0: Riz pulls me aside today in a commercial break, okay? And he goes, I'm going this afternoon. I go, where are you going, Riz? He goes, I'm going to Bookman. I said, really? He said, yeah. He said,
2: I mean, should you be telling people that on the air? It might be a surprise.
0: No, I don't think he's planning a surprise.
2: Oh, okay.
0: He's bringing a lot of, Lisa has some jewelry that like the clasps aren't working properly.
2: Yeah, okay.
0: There were like three or four pieces. They needed cleaning, you know what I mean? 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From generation to generation.
2: That's right. They put the name on it.
0: That's going to be right there in Brecksville Road just for you to be able to. And I don't know that you can do that when you go to the mall. I don't know that they'll fix your clasp. And if they do, they'll probably charge you. Whereas Josh will actually stand by the jewelry that he sells.
2: Yeah.
0: Whether it is a anniversary gift, engagement ring, whatever. 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All right. You want to do this now or you want to do this when we come back? You want to do it now?
4: He's the perfect hype man. And his calls aren't always on topic.
6: Late night fireworks shows have to show up. I think
4: ESPN Cleveland presents Anthony in East Cleveland.
0: All right. We don't have a ton of time, Anthony. So your sudden Sam McDowell tribute will have to wait for another call. But what can we do for you today?
6: Well, I mean, you know, you guys are chopping it up about the Dort Light. I mean, you're actually probably going to need the Dort regular tonight. I mean, because first off, I got to hand it out to you guys because last caller, then you guys were just chopping it up about the baseball team. Hey, listen, all hands on deck tonight. Don't be surprised to see Buster Griffin. And both of you guys are right. I mean, all three of you guys.
0: We all disagreed with each other.
2: But
0: we're
2: all right.
0: Right.
2: Because we're making different points.
6: Foster Griffin, Slice.
0: You don't want Anthony and East Cleveland on your jury. He's like, all you guys are making good points.
6: Hey, listen. And then Rocchio and A.L. Martinez. And then obviously Jose. These guys got to step up in order for us to keep moving on in this series.
0: True.
6: All those guys got to step up.
0: Thank you, Anthony. Appreciate the call. Can you imagine? We need a decision. It would be clear, guilty or innocent. Everybody's, I don't know.
3: Did they murder the person or not?
0: Everybody's making good
3: points.
0: You're
3: all making very valid points.
2: Yeah, they're all making some good points.
0: Tonight after the game, Dort Gold or Dort
2: Light? Regular.
3: Dort Regular.
2: Dort Regular. Get that Dort Regular.
0: Tell all the people about, who is it today? I think our friends.
2: BGJ.
0: Tell George Allison Juarez. Seriously, if you make a mistake, these are people that Emmett and I stand by and recommend.
2: No doubt. And if it's something heavy, you definitely want to hit them up. Or even if it's some traffic stuff, you don't want your license suspended, right? You might make your living driving. So whatever the situation is, if you're dealing with criminal charges, criminal accusations, you want to go with Bartell, George Allison Juarez, Jonathan, Lauren, and Jose. Those are the people that we trust here. If anything ever happens to us, that's who we're calling to have our back. They'll have your back, too. Hit up Jonathan on his cell phone. And it's in some gimmick where it's really a different phone. No, it's actually his cell phone, 216-469-2892. I'll say it again slowly for you, 216-469-2892. Put it in your phone and you're like, I don't need it. Good. But when you do, you're going to want to have it. So you can always hit me up. I've gotten a few DMs. They was like, hey, Emmett, what's that number again? I tell them 216-469-2892, Bartell, George Allison, Juarez, BGJattorneys.com. Hit them up anytime, day or night. Bartell, George Allison, Juarez, your advocates in criminal defense and immigration law. BGJ, call today.
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0: Yeah, but fall is here, you know, the season. That's our favorite season. 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Windows from the Nixon administration, windows from the Ford administration. 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
2: Jefferson administration.
0: Yeah, that's right. 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
19: Before the guys toss Aaron out of the studio, he has one last take to give. Time to drop the hammer.
0: All right, last thing before I head out. I'll do Gardos all the time after Guards and White Sox Game 3 is our lives are on the line and we're putting it in the hands of Daniel Espino today, Emmett. I have the strangest town names in every state before the next level starts coming up at 1 o'clock this afternoon.
2: All right, that's interesting.
0: You give me the state, and I'll give you the weirdest legitimate town name in the state. Emmett, you're first up. Go.
2: Massachusetts.
0: Shoot, I don't know which state is Massachusetts.
2: Okay, I'll do it a little
0: easier. No. Satan's Kingdom, Massachusetts.
2: Oh, God, no.
0: Legitimate town name.
2: Wow.
0: Why would you want to live in Satan's Kingdom?
2: Weren't there, like, a bunch of witchcraft and stuff back in the day up in that area?
0: Yeah.
2: Mm-hmm. So that's probably why.
0: Yep, Satan, you know me. Where are you from? I'm from Boston. I'm from Worcester. I'm from Satan's Kingdom.
2: I'm from SK. That's how you got to say it.
0: Nick, give me the next state.
3: Arizona.
0: Why?
2: Why? Okay.
0: Where are you from? Why? Well, I just want to know where you're from. Why?
2: Because I want to know.
0: No. I'm why?
3: I got one.
0: Yeah.
3: Hawaii.
2: Oh, wow.
0: Volcano.
2: Oh, Volcano kind of a cool, City.
3: Damn, kind of a, that's okay. Awesome.
0: Kind of a cool town name is actually not strange. To me, that one's cool. Volcano, yeah. Hawaii.
2: I mean, since we're going on the outskirts, the non-continental U.S., how about Alaska?
0: Chicken.
2: Chicken? Mm-hmm. Is it Chicken County? Is it Chicken City?
0: Nope. I just think you live in Chicken.
2: Oh, okay.
3: What, Chicken, Alaska.
0: Where are you going for dinner? Chicken. No. I didn't ask you what you wanted for
2: having.
0: Dinner. I wanted to know where you're going for dinner. I'm going to Chicken. I'm going to eat. In chicken. I'm going to have the whole chicken. Ohio is knock 'em stiff, Ohio.
2: Where are you from? Knock 'em stiff, Ohio.
0: You ever been to knock 'em stiff?
2: Hell no.
0: It's down by Chillicothe. It's actually not that far. It's in Northeast Ohio. It's not that far from here. You could probably hear my voice right now in knock 'em stiff.
2: Wow.
0: In fact, I'm going to put out a APB to knock 'em stiff. If you're in Knock 'em Stiff or you've ever been to Knock 'em Stiff, 710-0850. It's a legitimate... Wait, Nick, you don't believe it's a legitimate place?
3: No, I believe you. I do.
2: I'm just kind of interested. They have a population of around 433 people.
0: Oh.
2: Yes. They have a population.
0: Okay, maybe we don't have anybody listening.
2: And 33 people.
0: Wait, hold on. There are only 400 people in Knock 'em Stiff.
2: 400. This is a quick Google AI oversight. So again, take it for what it's worth.
0: Okay.
2: It said it is split 52.9% male, 47.1% female. Mm. The average age is 41 and a half.
0: Okay. Right around my age.
2: 168 total households with an average of 2 members per household.
0: In Knock 'em Stiff.
2: It is roughly 85.9% white. Just
0: roughly?
2: Roughly.
0: Like they talked to all 433 people and exactly 85% of them.
2: 0.9. So almost 86%.
0: Identify as white. Some of my other favorites. Monkey's Eyebrow, Kentucky.
2: That's actually
0: legitimate place. Of course, Intercourse, Pennsylvania. Everybody knows that one.
2: Yeah. A lot of people live there.
0: Two Egg, Florida. You want to go to Climax?
2: Never mind.
0: By Climax, I mean Climax, Georgia.
2: You know when Jordan Climax started working on, I started working on the next level. Like the first time he ran the board, I called him Kill Mac for Take Two shows.
0: Little did you know he'd become your boss.
2: Yeah.
0: Toad Suck, Arkansas.
2: Whoa, wow.
0: Yep.
2: That's crazy.
0: Waterproof, Louisiana.
2: Yeah.
0: All right, hold on. Vernon here claims. Vernon, you have a state? What? Go ahead, Vernon. You in Knock 'em Stiff?
1: I'm not, but have you talked about the Pennsylvania one?
0: Yeah, we just
1: got
0: did.
1: Some
0: we,
1: odd
0: yeah,
1: ones.
0: Yeah, we
1: oh,
0: just
1: okay.
0: did. Yeah,
1: I
0: yeah,
1: missed
0: yeah,
1: it.
0: Yeah, thank you.
2: All good. We appreciate you. Appreciate you hitting up.
0: It's in Intercourse, Pennsylvania.
2: Yeah. So. Yeah. Which is interesting.
0: Emmett, give me a random guy you think will be a hero this afternoon.
2: Ooh, a random guy.
0: Random guy that could play the role of hero in today's game, 4 o'clock. Gardo's all the time. Me and Andre will be on after.
2: Espino?
0: That would be random.
2: There you go. Because, like, you asked me random, so I don't think Hosey would be random. I don't think Kwan would be random. Like, all the guys I thought of are not random by any means. Look, they don't need a random guy to show up. They need their all-stars to show up. They need Stephen Kwan to show up. They need Jose Ramirez to show up. They need their bullpen to show up. They got to score some runs. And the guys that they traded for need to show up.
0: Mm. Nick?
3: David Fry.
0: Is he going to be in the lineup?
3: No, like he'll probably pinch hit.
2: Pinch hit.
3: Yeah.
2: Pinch hit home run?
3: something like that.
2: Pinch hit double, yeah.
0: I'm trying to think. I feel like Sean Newcomb has been on the mound for the White Sox this entire series. Doesn't it seem like every time you look up that that's the guy that's coming out of the bullpen to pitch? Mm-hmm. He's going to start for them as they throw Emmett their third straight bullpen game. Why even employ starting pitchers anymore?
2: I guess that's they're asking that question.
0: Hold on. I got the phones blowing up over here. You think any of these people are knock 'em stiff or you think it's Dr. D?
2: Might be both.
0: Good afternoon. You're this is 850 ESPN Cleveland. What's your name?
5: My name is Hank.
0: Hank, where are you from, Hank?
3: You're on the air.
5: Parma, Ohio.
0: And Hank, what do you want to talk to the guys about? Are you a big sports fan?
5: Yes, I am. Guardian, Indian, and Rizzo better get the Belushi tape from Animal House over. It ain't over till we say it's over. Ready.
0: Okay, hang on. We'll come to you in a minute.
2: Nice.
0: Hammer and Emmett here on 850 ESPN Cleveland, the ESPN Cleveland YouTube page. Let's go out to line one, and we'll talk to Hank, who joins us
2: Hank,
0: now.
2: What's going on,
0: what's
2: man?
0: What's up, Hank?
5: Hey, I'm thinking about, well, hopefully not soon, but maybe one of the games. Get the Belushi tape ready from Animal House for Rizzo. Over. It ain't over till we say it's
0: That's
5: over.
0: That's right. Hell That's yeah. Right, Hank. Hell yeah.
2: Gardos all
0: now
2: the time.
0: Now do you
2: time.
0: Feel better?
2: I do. I feel great. Great job.
0: Are you confident tonight? You seem like you're in a pretty good headspace.
2: I think they win tonight. I think it'll be close. They got to score some runs. That's the only thing I'm concerned about.
0: You just keep saying
2: they
0: got to
2: score some runs.
0: That their offense has taken away your spirit.
2: Yeah, they got to score some runs.
0: But if they come out and pour five on the board in the first.
2: I feel if they score five runs in the first, they win the game.
0: I guess the good news is their offense will be up there before Daniel Espino goes out to the mound. Daniel, we're all counting on you. Emmett believes in you.
2: I do.
0: Nick and I are rooting for you. I just don't know.
2: But they don't believe in you.
0: Emmett, what's coming? The next level. Emmett and Gerard on its way here on 850 ESPN Cleveland.
2: Yeah, we'll get you ready for some Guardians. Tony Grossi will join us at 1:30. We'll get Random as well at 2:30. So come join the fun. A new stream starting up on YouTube. So
0: jump
2: again,
0: on.
2: Just click over, jump on there now.
0: Always we'll a fan of a new minutes. Stream. I'm going to hop on there. This
2: just
0: is
2: don't
0: 850
2: cross them.
0: ESPN Cleveland. You could watch us on the ESPN Cleveland YouTube.
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0: Sox as the Guardians are down 2-0 in a best-of-5 series. So if you don't know, first to win 3 games.
1: Let's go.
0: And they are behind right now. According to ESPN Analytics, the Guardians have only a 32.7% chance of winning this game.
1: Well, you know, dog, anything's possible.
0: Yeah, hold on. Which way are we using anything's possible today?
1: Are we using the positive way?
0: Okay, in the positive way. All right, anything is possible. The Guardians decided to go with an opener, not necessarily a starting pitcher, mm-hmm. where Daniel Espino today will throw the first inning.
1: I like it.
0: Yeah, I don't have necessarily
1: this
0: have a problem.
1: This committee stuff been working for everybody else. Why not us? Take all the pressure off of one dude, work the committee, and see if two are better than one. Now, granted, the dude goes out there and pitches a no-hitter for 9 innings, and I'll shut my mouth.
0: Yeah, I don't care about the starting pitcher.
1: What you care about?
0: The lineup.
1: Hitting, huh?
0: Bro, listen, we saw Gavin Williams be spectacular.
1: To no avail.
0: And they lost.
1: Yeah.
0: And they didn't lose because of anything Gavin Williams did.
1: No, he did his part.
0: And it's like, oh, well, they took him out too soon. They did. I agree with that. Mm-hmm. But you should be able to overcome giving up a couple runs. And this lineup has not been. So for me today, my biggest concern is the lineup, not necessarily how they start the game.
1: Yeah, well, my biggest concern is, what are you going to do for retribution? Are you going to go out there and give these dudes the business for disrespecting you? Now, if the White Sox are smart, you know what they do?
0: What's that?
1: The player's like, ah, dog, we had nothing to do with that. Who cares, though? Even if it was not a player involved. Because the players don't have anything to do with that. That's totally organizational, sound guy doing too much.
0: Okay, so let's set what you're referring mm-hmm. to. Let's tell everybody what I think you're referring to.
1: You're right.
0: So the Guardians were working out yesterday mm-hmm. at U.S. Cellular or whatever the hell that place is. Wright Field. And whoever the sound guy is, he played end of the road while the Guardians were practicing. He also played Here's Where the Story Ends. They also played Bad Day, and they played Everybody Hurts. They trolled the Guardians while they were working out yesterday.
1: 4 songs. Huh?
0: Those are the songs that they were playing while the Guardians were preparing. And that is stupid.
1: Yes. I'm loving it. Thank you.
0: So stupid. And listen, I get it. White Sox has lost 100 games 3 years in a row, so they don't know nothing about this.
1: Right. Still
0: stupid.
1: You
0: know what I'm saying? So they mm-hmm. don't know how to act appropriately, because the last thing you want to do, I say it all the time, Gerard, you don't want to give highly motivated professional athletes more motivation.
1: Yeah, and this is exactly what you're doing. You played a disrespect card here, because I'm here to tell you from personal experience, yeah, pat me on my back and tell me I did a great job. Yeah, it's encouraging. But disrespect me and mm-hmm. see what level of energy you get from me.
0: Yeah.
1: And focus and all the things that go along with that. That's the worst thing you could do. Now, let's see if our team feels the same way.
0: Sure.
1: I hope they do, and I think they do, because they're grinders.
0: I hope so, you know.
2: I hope so.
0: Yeah, I hope so. But I saw that, and I just couldn't help but shake my head. Like, what? I mean, like you said, good. I think it helps the Guardians mm-hmm. Because nobody likes to be disrespected. Again, especially professional athletes.
1: And you know what it does also from a conceptual standpoint of what the Guardians have been doing? Because I do think the Guardians went into the series thinking the more of the pressure and the proving themselves were on them while the White Sox are playing freely. So now you don't think about that concept. You think about revenge. You think about proving a point, and not that you have to do this because everyone's expecting you to do it. And the pressure that goes along with this. Now this is like personal.
0: Right.
1: It's like, this is personal. All right. You think we're a bunch of chumps out here? You think we're a bunch of suckers and some busters?
0: Mm-hmm.
1: That's pretty much what you said.
0: That's exactly
1: and what you did.
0: Yeah. Yeah. You're antagonizing your opponent while they're working out.
1: In your division.
0: And that's rookie. Again, that's a rookie move.
1: Yeah.
0: That's a we don't know any better because we haven't been here and we're so happy we didn't lose 100 games. Look where we are. We don't know how to act right now.
1: Dog, when we sweep these dudes in these next 3 games, we need to all collectively send that sound man a gift card.
0: Right. Now, I'm not so sure that's going to happen, but this could be the catalyst.
1: I'm putting it out there.
0: Yeah, this could be the moment that wakes the Guardians
1: if I can get
0: up.
1: On some Kausi, I put my money where my mouth is.
0: Right. Kausi.
1: Kausi.
0: But, right. Use the promo code Emmett, EMMETT.
1: Man.
0: Get $25 when you trade $25

0: as well. So, all right, speaking of that, how should I handle it?
1: Uh-huh.
0: So I think I'm going to leave this game alone as far as Cauchy is concerned. Because what I tried to do 2 games ago or 2 days ago backfired. I didn't want to predict, even though
1: get
0: I feel
1: your money, dog.
0: Yeah, I didn't want to predict that the Guardians would win and jinx them. So I tried to jinx the White Sox, and all it did was make me some money. And I'm not trying to make any cash today. I just want to win. So maybe I just leave it alone. You know what I could do?
1: What can you do?
0: Because what I did in game one, I made some money. I mean, they lost, but I didn't predict loss. I predicted that they wouldn't score more, the teams overall.
1: That's even worse.
0: That's probably the best thing on
1: the... We want bats going here.
0: No, we do.
1: But you're going to bet against it.
0: I'm just saying.
1: Don't say that.
0: Hey, listen.
2: I hope so.
0: Yeah, oh, I hit the wrong one.
1: Don't
0: yeah,
1: say
0: listen. That. Under 6.5, if the Guardians score 5 and they win 5-0... That's great. Now, can the Guardians score 5? And that's where I've been with this all day. When when they announced who was starting, and I understand. It's like, come on, man, you have a guy a couple years ago in Tanner Bibee that you believed in enough to pay him.
1: Right.
0: You know, because usually they just trade the arms away and they bring in another one and they don't miss a beat. Well, they decided to pay him. And I get the logic of, listen, man, you're paying this dude. You believe in him enough, he should be starting. But the fact that he didn't start game one tells you where he's at. He's not your ace. He's not your ace.
1: Well, let's hope he doesn't think that way.
0: Yeah, he was your ace when he got paid. He's no longer your ace.
1: Yeah, well,
0: Nick, go ahead. I see
1: ace
0: you
1: want
0: to react.
3: Yeah, he's not your ace because Gavin Williams is better than him. Parker Messick, already as a rookie,
0: is better
3: than him. Daniel Espino, I don't believe, is better than Tanner Bibee. And again, so we factor in everything that sort of goes along with this. Tanner at least has the postseason experience to go along with it and has pitched decent enough to be able to be not only paid by this team and believed in that way, but the way that they talk about Tanner Bibee, that he is like basically the heart and soul of the pitching staff. That's why it's so surprising to me that they're not going with him, and they're putting their life on the line with a guy that has 15 innings to his name.
0: I think, well, if they were asking him to be the starter and to go more than an inning, I would agree with you. You know, but they're asking him, go out there, 15 pitches, you know, get 3 outs and get us to Cantillo, which we're assuming. We don't know that, but that's kind of
3: safe to assume that.
0: Yeah, to get to Cantillo. And what we found with Cantillo is if he starts, usually not very good. But if he comes in the second inning, he's great. He'll get you to the 5th, 6th, no problem.
1: All I know is whatever, bats come alive, pitching will take care of itself. Because if these guys in that first inning, say they do something that you are not anticipating, scoring 4 or 5 runs, let's go.
0: Right.
1: I'm telling you, dog, let's get this one. Let's get the next one. Then all the pressure in the world is going to be on those young White Sox. And then we're going to come back here to Cleveland. They're going to panic. And we're going to find ourselves in the ALCS. CS, which stands for championship.
0: Yeah. So I think if the White Sox were to lose tonight, I think they just dismiss it and they go, look.
1: Well, they can do all that. But
0: yeah, they'd be like, this is a good baseball team.
1: And if I'm Stephen Vogt, you know what I'm doing?
0: What's that?
1: I am playing end of the road every chance I get.
0: Yeah, here's what they think about you. Here's what they think about you. Yes, that I'm playing that, and I'm pointing it out. And I wonder, they had to pick up on it. But I wonder if they were so locked in that they weren't even paying attention to the music.
1: Are you for real, dude?
0: Right. I'm just asking a question. Yeah, I'm just asking a question.
1: How many times have you gone to sporting events, and you just seen dudes walking around, you as well, Slick, and they start bobbing their head and to music and everything else. Here's another thing dudes won't tell you. They'll notice stuff taking place in the rafters. But you won't know that's what they're talking about.
0: Right,
1: because
0: they're supposed to be locked in.
1: Oh, I'm locked in.
0: Yeah. Oh, man, that's hilarious, right?
1: Dudes will act like they're locked in and don't see you. But yeah, dog, that was a nice fit you had on. I thought you was locked in, dog.
0: Yeah, I am. Right.
1: Oh, you see old girl over there?
0: Right.
1: Dog, I thought you was locked in.
0: Uh-huh. Yeah.
3: One of the best stories ever, though, is being so locked in that it can come off as like nonchalant. Joe Montana in the Super Bowl.

0: where he looks over, hey, is that John Candy? And everybody was like, damn, he's so cool. Like, like, I can't believe that, because he was so locked in on the game. It didn't matter who was watching him. He was good.
1: Context again, right? Yeah. Perfect example of a guy who's like, you know what? My crew is, they're freaking out. Yes, we need this big, gigantic touchdown to occur. But let me do something. Let me let these guys get into relaxation mode and understand this is what they do.
2: Yeah.
1: As opposed to, we got to go get this done.
2: Yeah. It's a fine line, man. It's so tough because in big moments, you feel it. You feel, you know, the...
1: But that's the thing, though. You can't... The gravity can be there. But here's the thing. You really have to treat it like, one, I belong here where I'm at right now.
2: Right.
1: And it ultimately, it's still a game. So you can hype yourself out of it and put it into a place it doesn't need to be. That is so true. And a lot of people do that, and you see them fail on that stage because they made too big. How many times have we seen people, you got an excellent voice, you got an excellent skill set, and then they get on that big stage that they always look for and freeze because they're not prepared for the moment or they think they don't deserve to be there. But here's where you do all the stuff you're describing. That's where practice takes place. That's where you hone in on, okay, here's what the situation is. Here's how I'm going to handle it. Here's how I'm going to apply myself. And when you get to the actual game, that's behind you because you've mentally rehearsed it and physically during the course of the week of work. So that's at least from a football standpoint. With baseball, totally different scenario because of all of, because you are so active and so often. But I do think we are in a space better because now we can concentrate more on the disrespect and proving it wrong as opposed to not living up to the bargain of what we should be doing against this team.
2: Yeah, I look at Joe Adell, right? His first five at-bats.
0: Six
2: terrible at-bats. Like, just not good at all. Then I think he had his, like, it's baseball.
1: Moment,
2: yeah, right? And then he hits a triple, I mean, or double.
0: It was a triple.
2: Yeah, hits a triple.
0: It was five
2: so
0: from
2: close
0: being
2: to being gone. Yeah, so close to being
0: gone. Did you hear the stat
2: gone.
0: Where it was 19 of the 30 ballparks that would have been a home run?
2: I did.
0: So
2: yeah, I did see that. So, but I think he got there. It took him a while, but he got there. It's the third game, and I know this is a win or go home game, but ultimately, man, they need some guys to step up, and that leads us to our question of the day.
0: Yeah, we're asking everyone at ESPN Cleveland on X, who or what is the most important Guardians player in today's win or go home game three? Is it Daniel Espino, Jose Ramirez, Stephen Kwan, or the Guardians bullpen as a whole? That's at ESPN Cleveland on X.
2: 216-710-0850. That is the number to call. You can tweet the show at EagleD80, at JRCherry3, at Nick Paulus as well. You can even jump in our YouTube chat. If you're there, please like, subscribe, and share. It goes a long way. Helps us out a ton. And if you've never watched us, come on over. Check us out. It's a good time for sure. All right, coming up next, we will answer our poll question and we'll turn the page and start getting prepared for the New York Jets. We'll do all that coming up. But first, here's Jerod Cherry.
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21: Gardo's White Sox game 3 out in Chicago. I want to remind everybody following the game tonight, you will have Gardo's All the Time post game with Aaron Goldhammer and Andre Knott. So definitely don't want to miss that. They'll have all the reaction. With that said, we have a poll question as we talk about the Guardians today. And Nick, toss that up for the folks.
22: Yeah, we're asking everyone at ESPN Cleveland on X, who is the most important Guardians player in today's win or go home game 3? Is it the starter, Daniel Espino, Jose Ramirez, Stephen Kwan, or in total, the guards bullpen leading the way at 46%? Jose Ramirez, then the Guardians bullpen at about 29%. Espino at 16%, Stephen Kwan at about 8%.
21: I wish I could vote for two people. I wish I could vote for both Jose Ramirez and Stephen Kwan. Because, look, these dudes are all-stars. They're bona fide big leaguers that any team would love to have on their squad. So you got to play like that. You know, when you get to the plate, you got to produce. I ultimately voted for Jose Ramirez, to whom much is given, much is expected. And I'll always, you know, kind of stand on that. I believe in Jose. I'm grateful he's here. And it's time to do what we all believe you can do. So I voted for Jose Ramirez. Where do you cast your vote?
23: Hit the Kwan.
21: Okay.
23: That's what I'm going to go with. And again, I want to say pitching, but the pitching has not really been a problem. You only gave up at most, what, 4 runs? So I can live with that. How about you give us 4 or 5 runs, batters, at the box? So

0: Yeah, let's go, hitters. Let's get the job done. Play that disrespect card.
1: All right. Nick?
2: I'm with Gerard. I think it's Stephen Kwan. I think Stephen Kwan is the guy that... Yeah.
3: We want to be playing this tomorrow.
2: Imagine if he could go out there and have... How long is this, Ben?
3: It was 19 seconds.
2: My God. Yeah.
3: No, actually, it was 20 seconds.
2: I thought it was like 5 seconds.
3: Me too.
2: Like, hell yeah.
0: Right by him with a dog.
4: Yeah.
2: But that's the thing. I started talking over because I thought it was going to end and it didn't. So I would have. But no, Stephen Kwan, I mean, he was so cold to start this season. And then he finally heated up at the exact right time that you needed him to.
0: Yeah, let's do it again.
2: If he goes out here and has 4 hits, which is, I mean, it's on the cards.
3: He could do it.
2: He's
3: a good hitter.
2: He's a great hitter.
3: Yes.
2: He's hitting .280. Hitting damn near .400 since the All-Star break. So the guy's been unbelievable. If Stephen Kwan gets on base, good things typically happen. You and I, we had this argument yesterday about how Jose, like, I don't believe that Jose is right now.
3: Mm-hmm.
2: I think he will be eventually, like next year. I think he'll be fine, but I haven't seen it all year, so I can't rely on that. I can rely on Stephen Kwan to go out there and go 4 for 5 today.
3: Yeah.
2: And I think get on base, because that would jumpstart this offense. I think that's what we need right now.
3: Yeah. No, hit us up, 216-710-0850. That is the number to call. Guardians facing elimination tonight. They turned the page out in Berea as it would start the week, looking forward to playing the Jets. Familiar face at practice. Dylan Gabriel.
0: Really?
3: So this is fun. And I'm going to say shame on me for not even thinking about this. Because everybody, when it first happened, they were like, you got 4 weeks, you're going to have to make a decision.
0: Uh-huh.
3: You got 7 weeks.
0: There you go.
3: Because after the 4, he can now practice, and you have 21 days to cut him or add him to the roster. Right? You got 21 days. So if I know Andrew Berry, like I think I know him.
0: Uh-huh.
3: They going to use every bit of them 21 days. You know, 14 for sure. All right? I can guarantee
0: 21 questions, huh?
3: Yes. But if something tells me, if I think I know Andrew Berry like I think I do, I could definitely see them using all 21 days. For people that are wondering, he was 3rd in the line of warming up.
0: That's for me.
3: Yeah. You know, so just to let everybody know that. Weather. Supposed to be
0: rainy, right?
3: Yeah. Well, how big of a worry or concern should that be?
0: Not really, because that gives us a chance to exercise our muscles with the running game and rushing attack in general. And if you watch the Bears, they are not stopping anyone from running the football. Now, granted, we don't want to be their magic elixir and let them get back on track, and all of a sudden they start playing like the 86 Bears,
3: right?
0: 85 Bears, actually. 86 weren't too bad either. I think they went to the NFC Championship. With that being said, the whole point is, we can have our way with this football team on the defensive side of the ball. And on top of that, they're probably still not recovered from the 90 snaps they had on Sunday.
3: Oh, the defense?
0: Yes.
3: Yes. Yeah.
0: 89 to be exact, if I'm not mistaken.
3: Yeah.
0: That's insane, dog.
3: That's a lot of snaps.
0: The offense is rested.
3: Oh, yeah. They might be rusty.
0: Right. That's what I'm thinking. They got to go on from both fronts. Rust and need rest.
3: Yeah. They might be rusty because the offense ran under 30 plays. I think it was
0: 29.
3: Yeah, it was 29 plays.
0: So I watched a press conference today,
3: uh-huh,
0: from yesterday, rather, with Aaron Glenn and just him talking in general about the team. And to their credit, it's not like they just missed their opportunities. Mm-hmm. And that's really their problem. But that's what bad football teams occasionally do, right?
3: Right.
0: Do that. And then other people are saying, like, okay, this Browns team, one guy, was Pete Briscoe, I believe is his name.
3: Yeah, Pete Briscoe.
0: Yeah, he called it a division sandwich, in that we just got through with Pittsburgh,
3: mm-hmm,
0: and now spliced in the middle, the Jets, because we got the Ravens. But I got to believe the Browns are in no position. Now, we used to worry about this with our old crew,
3: mm-hmm,
0: for sure.
3: Yeah.
0: I'll be thinking they've arrived. They have no reason to feel or think that way, even with 3-game winning streak.
3: Yeah, none.
0: Please don't feel that way, because if you are feeling that way and acting that way and think you arrived, you're kidding yourself.
3: So this is the challenge for the coaching staff this week.
0: Oh, humble them.
3: Because you gave them extra days off, and which I'm sure that was cool. They loved it and whatever. Now you got to snap them back.
0: Let's go.
3: Now you got to snap them back. And I trust Ty. We'll see.
0: Yeah.
3: Still early in the game, on that coaching staff.
0: Somebody jump off sides of there and do something bad.
3: Yeah. Yeah.
0: I won't demean them.
3: Right. I won't degrade them.
0: Ugh.
3: Yeah, but I'll.
0: Not demean. Same thing.
3: Okay.

0: Yeah. But he will, what was the?
1: Demanding but not demeaning.
0: Yeah, demanding but not demeaning. There you go. Yeah. And so he's going to have to demand some stuff because the Browns got a lot to clean up. You know, they definitely have a ton of that. So we'll talk to Tony Grossi coming up here next. Maybe even hear a little bit from Deshaun Watson and Ty Monken a little later on in the show. But before we do all that, I told you guys about how much fun I'm having on Kaushi. And I was like, man, am I tripping? Because I feel like I've been doing really good. And I kind of looked at my pattern. I even shared it with Dry. It's like I'm on a little bit of a run here. Yeah. And what I've been doing on Kaushi, because it's a prediction market. Mm-hmm. And, you know, you pick if you think someone, you predict if someone will win, you predict if they lose, you predict if they'll have X amount of yards and things of that nature, base hits, all of that. My favorite thing about Kaushi, though, is you don't have to wait for the outcome. If things don't look good, you can sell it. You can go, you know what, I'll sell it, and maybe my prediction is a dollar or two or, you know, lost the value maybe. Or you sell it when they jump up. That's what I've been doing. You know, I don't typically wait till the end for the result to happen. You can even set the price that you want it to sell. Right? Much like some people drive when they trade stocks, they'll have a program when it hits this number, sell.
1: Oh, yeah.
0: You could do that on Kaushi, America's number one prediction market platform. Again, playoffs are going on, the football season is going on, and all you have to do is download the Kaushi app, use the promo code Emmett, E-M-M-E-T-T.
1: Mine.
0: E-M-M-E-T-T.
1: Mine.
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11: Time for us to go out to the hotline, bring in our Browns analyst, Tony Grossi. You can read his work at thelandondemand.com. You can watch the daily Grossi as well on ESPN Cleveland's YouTube chat. Tony, you wrote your scouting report for the Jets as the Browns faced them on Sunday. What stuck out to you the most about the Browns' upcoming opponent?
12: Poorly coached team. That's what struck me. 4-17 under Aaron Glenn, lost three in a row now. And, you know, one of those four wins was that one against the Browns last year where they had two kick returns, a punt and a kick return for a touchdown. Otherwise, the Browns win that game. So, it's, you know, the hot seat of Aaron Glenn, it may motivate the team or it may drag them down. But that's the thing that struck me. I mean, their last game was ridiculous. Maybe it was just one bad game, but it was historically bad.
13: It's a fair point because you have only 29 plays on offense and 90 dang near on defense. Something's wrong with that. So we get it. You're short another 30 plays because it should balance out to 60-60. With that being said, though, Tony, a lot of people are fearful that this could be what we call a trap game. What are your thoughts on that?
12: I don't think any game's a trap game for the Browns. I mean, they're not good yet. You know, they're three plays from being 0-4. Let's be honest about it, right?
11: No, that's real.
12: They're winning games, which is great and exciting, but they haven't blown anyone out, and I don't think they can afford to take anyone lightly. You know, the Jets probably regard this as a must-win game for them, so they're going to get their best effort, I think. You keep stacking these wins and then you start, you know, believing you're a pretty good team.
11: Tony, do you think the team will react well to Monken giving them extra days off, you know, after the win? I know the guys went crazy, but you think that will work out in their favor? Or, you know, like we know this team in the past has felt like they've arrived after winning a few games.
12: Yeah, I don't think the layoffs is going to factor into anything. I think they thought it was good, well-earned. You know, they've been going since training camp, and now they got a while to go before their bye week. And everyone came back. You know, it's not like anybody got in trouble with 4 days off. So I don't think the layoffs is going to work one way or the other. I think, if anything, it was positive.
13: Okay, that's good to hear you feel that way. Because Emmett asked me earlier about this Jets matchup, and my thoughts were with the rain potentially being on the horizon or the report, mm-hmm. if you will, is that they cannot stop the run. And here's another great opportunity like the Carolina Panther game to establish the run. Now, I didn't think we were going to be that effective against the Pittsburgh Steelers with the run. And if I know it doesn't seem like it from a stat standpoint, but I thought we were effective with the running game, and we looked physical, and we were starting to get some traction with that. So I'm hoping that's a continuation, that the running game could be something of huge benefit for us this upcoming Sunday.
12: Well, first of all, Gerard, why am I not surprised that the Browns sideline reporter knew exactly what the weather was going to be like?
13: Tone, here's my problem, though, Tone. I don't want to wear that. I wear this gray rain suit thing, and every time I wear it, guess what happens?
11: They lose.
13: We lose.
11: Yeah.
13: So I'm not bringing it.
12: Get another color or something.
13: Something, dog. Every team. Tony, yeah. I'm like 0-15 in this thing.
11: Wow.
12: I'll have to consider that and make it my prediction.
13: Right. Don't worry. Anyway, I'm not bringing it.
12: Okay. Both these teams are bad at running the ball, and both of them espouse that that's the base of their offensive system. The Jets are without Breece Hall, a pretty good running back.
13: Yeah.
12: The Browns have no excuses. I mean, they're healthy in the running game right now, except for Dylan Sampson, but, you know, he wasn't the lead runner. I agree. The last two games, there've been, you know, individual runs by Judkins that reminded you. But, you know, I went through it. What is it, 14 games in a row without a 100-yard game? Come on, we're into the first month of the season now, and 70 yards is his most, I think.
13: He's going to get it.
12: So, yeah, they've got to get that on track. The offensive line now has been together long enough to start, you know, mm-hmm. seeing some results. Now, the good news today is the center was back, Elgton Jenkins.
13: Well, I love Whipler.
12: Concussion. Yeah, I mean, it's not the reason they didn't run for 150 yards, but you want your number one line together as much as possible for cohesion, and he's back. So, yeah, I think that's going to be important, especially on a sloppy track, if it is sloppy.
13: Now, I didn't know this. Thanks for just what you just said. So, Breece Hall is out this Sunday?
12: I don't know if he's been declared out. He missed last game and was expected to be out this week in practice. So,
13: because he kills us.
12: Yeah. So Braylon Hall will be mm-hmm. probably the lead runner
13: number
12: for
13: zero.
12: The Jets. Yeah, and like I said, they've been relying on Geno Smith's arm, and that's great. He's having a pretty good year, but, you know, he's one of three quarterbacks not to throw an interception through four games. But you can't. You know, you can't survive that way without a run game.
11: Tony, I should have thought about this 4 weeks ago, because I've been like, man, they're going to have a big decision to make in 4 weeks. Actually, they have three more weeks if they want to take it, and that is the return of Dylan Gabriel. There's a 21-day mm-hmm. practice window. I know he's back out there today. Do you believe they use all 21 days? How long do you think it takes them before they make a decision?
12: First of all, he's missed 4 weeks of practice, and he's a quarterback. He's got to get back on the field and mm-hmm. practice. He's not a 12-year veteran like Flacco or 18-year veteran, whatever. Mm-hmm. So he needs all the practice time to catch up. There's no urgency to activate him. Plus, they have other positions they have to fill. They need at least one, maybe two defensive tackles. You know, but Michael Hall did not practice today. Of course, Graham didn't practice. So for Sunday, Monken pretty much confirmed they'll bring up one or two defensive tackles. Those are roster spots. They may decide to activate James Prochet as a special teamer, who they just signed to the practice squad. Of course, he could be elevated as one of the two elevations, so he shouldn't figure into this. But my point is, there is no urgency to rush him to active status for what? To sit on the bench and be inactive on Sunday? It doesn't make sense.
11: Right.

0: So I think they will go week to week on this. And if the opportunity arises for him to be activated, they will. And definitely, you know, before the 3 weeks is out.
1: Well, it makes sense of it for me, the acquisition of a running back, I'm assuming, to the practice squad.
0: Yeah, I don't know. You know, they like to have a running back on the practice squad. And since Jaleel McLaughlin's been promoted to the roster, mm-hmm. the regular roster, I don't think they had a running back on the practice squad. There's no telling. There's so many different reasons they put guys on the practice squad. You know, one is necessity. Another one, maybe somebody in the organization really liked the kid coming out of college and, hey, there's a chance to get him in our camp. Let's do it. And sometimes it's opponent. Sometimes it's your roster configuration. So I can't, it could be all of those reasons for that matter.
2: All right. Well, Tony, great stuff as always. We appreciate you making some time for us. Before we let you go, tell everybody about Universal Windows Direct.
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3: 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Can Deshaun Watson win four in a row? 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So the Jets now see this as a must-win game on their schedule, like they did a year ago when the Browns went in there and lost.
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4: What's going to happen tonight? Game three, Guardians, White Sox. Can the guard stay alive? We'll recap it all with Andre Knott. Gardos all the time. As soon as the final out is recorded, this is 850 ESPN Cleveland. Lord.

0: Next Level with Emmett Golden and Gerard Cherry on 850 ESPN Cleveland.
1: It was the day that everybody spoke out there. We heard from Deshaun Watson. We'll hear from him coming up. We also heard from Todd Monken.
2: That's my quarterback.
1: And you know what I'm... Like, I look at things and I go, like, man, I'm happy for this. Mm. And, look, I know everything that's been going on. We don't need to even go down that road. But what's cool is now when Deshaun Watson speaks, it's just a quarterback talk.
2: Mm-hmm.
1: Just a quarterback
2: talk. No controversy.
1: Talk. Yeah, there's no controversy mm-hmm. around it. And, look, stuff is still there. But, like I said, everybody that feels how they feel that way. And it is what it is.
2: Mm-hmm.
1: But now it's like, what is he going to say? Oh, my God, he's taking shots at the fans. And even all that controversy aside with the accusations, but just his relationship with the fans that 6-7 weeks ago was toxic. Now everybody's like, look, bro, just go play football.
2: Right.
1: And now him speaking to the media, it's an event because he's a starting quarterback, but it ain't as big of an event as it once was. And I actually can appreciate that.
2: Oh, heck yeah. I mean, it was not even about X's and O's. It was about what were you going to say potentially to offend someone or give everybody a reason to dislike you even more
1: mm-hmm.
2: from that standpoint. And I'm so glad it's about X's and O's. And also glad the fact that he's getting support. That last game, coming off the field, he got a hero's welcome.
1: Yeah. Yeah.
2: So good for him. And it's so great that it's not about those things. And keep doing what you're doing, Deshaun.
1: Speaking of hearing from the starting quarterback, Nick, what did he have to say today?
3: Yeah, I got a couple of different cuts here for us. Let's start off with how they can keep the consistency more like it was in the first half versus Pittsburgh last week.
4: I mean, we just got to come out and just continue to, you know, play stat plays. And that's ultimately, you know, the defense is going to adjust. We got to make sure that we're ready for the adjustments. And we just got to continue to just, you know, finish drives. And if we can do that, finish drives, especially with a kick, and then especially with points, then we can continue to stat that. But, you know, each week is different and each game is different. And we just got to continue to, you know, try to stat plays.
1: Yeah. Yeah, you got to keep the momentum going, you know, because I felt like maybe in the first 2-3 games or whatever that was going on, they seem to get better as the game goes on. Mm-hmm. Thursday night, they started out
2: fire.
1: Bam, bam, yeah. Bam, bam. Yeah.
2: Like, well, not the first drive.
1: Not the first, but
2: afterwards.
3: I mean, the second quarter, you scored 3 touchdowns.
2: Oh, unanswered.
1: Right.
2: Look easy.
1: Yeah, yeah, yeah. So what you need to do after that point is get a stop and score again. And third quarter, they look terrible.
2: Right, and I attribute it once again to mental fitness and physical fitness and all those things factor in. But now we're entering our magic 5 or 6 games, E.
1: Mm-hmm.
2: We're entering in that zone to where it's like, okay, this is who you are. Now be better and get better. And you can always improve, and I can't say it enough. Improve. And when we hit December, have a record that will get you into the playoffs and be playing your best football.
1: Mm-hmm.
2: That's all we're asking.
1: Yeah, because there's still a lot of football
2: That's
1: left.
2: Plenty. How many times? We saw it last year with the Tampa Bay Buccaneers, and they ain't mm-hmm. won a game since.
1: Oh, they were, I want to say, 7-2 in the first 9.
2: I want to say 7-1.
1: Okay, yeah. I know they went 2-7 in the last 9 games, so maybe it was 7-1, and then they went 2-7.
2: Imagine that.
1: Yeah, the last games.
3: I think they finished the record 8-9. No one finished above 500
2: in that division.
3: In
2: right.
3: that division, yeah. They all tied basically up at the top.
2: And Carolina got the tiebreaker.
3: Carolina, yeah. So we got a couple more cuts here from Deshaun. How about Deshaun? How are we going to get this running game going?
4: You just got to keep working. You got to keep stacking. You know, it's hard to run in this league. You know, you're not just going to run 200 yards every week. You know, sometimes you might have that. Sometimes you might not. So we just keep plugging away, keep stacking them. And, you know, sooner or later, they're going to pop. And Q and all the running backs are going to get those opportunities to really break one.
1: Yeah, yeah, they got to stick to it. They definitely
2: get 200 though. Yeah. I won't complain.
1: Yeah, they got to stick to it. I just looked it up. They were 7-2 and went 1-7 in their last. So it was even worse than we thought.
2: Damn.
1: Yeah, 1-7 over their last 8 games.
3: Still haven't won a game.
1: Yeah, it's been bad. It's been really bad.
3: Damn. And let's finish up with this one.
1: No, they won 2. I'm tripping. So I don't. How do you go 2-7 and 2 and 2-7?
3: Huh? What was that?
1: 14, because that's 18 games.
3: Are they counting some of the games?
1: Oh, like no, I'm sorry. 6-2.
3: 6-2.
1: And then, yeah, I'm tripping. Go ahead.
3: I was going to say, I know.
1: I'm like, this don't make sense.
3: I know they finished below 500 because that was like the theme of
2: so
3: like,
2: they were 6-1?
1: They were 6. No, they were 6-2 to start the season.
3: And then they went 2-6 or 2-7?
1: Yeah, they went 2-6 because they won the last game of the year. But who cares? I'm sorry, y'all.
3: Yeah, no, all good. Yeah, because I remember Carolina was hosting the Rams and they were, again, below 500. And, ended up hosting the Rams. So, got another clip here for us. Deshaun Watson on what it says about the team that they can come through in the clutch in these big late stages of the game.
4: Just the connection, just the chemistry, the belief, the will, the hope, the grit. Everything that we put in this offseason, you know, we didn't listen to anything other than what Coach Monken wanted us to build in this foundation, in this room. So, we just take it one play at a time, and we always have hope. Until the game is over, the game is never over. So we believe that we can try to go in and win and play with anybody. And I think that's what, you know, helped us, you know, in the, you know, final drives of these last couple games.
1: And I think that's super important because belief is one of the most powerful things human beings have.
2: Everything,
1: right?
2: Man, moves mountains. Literally.
1: Right. Belief is everything. Mm-hmm. And you know how many times the Browns have been winning a game, gave up the lead, and was like, it's over.
2: Yeah.
1: You know, and didn't believe.
2: Right.
1: Didn't believe that they could get that last drive. Didn't believe that they could overcome adversity. And they might have said they believed, but you could tell by the actions they clearly didn't.
2: Right.
1: Now you
2: mm-hmm.
1: can tell they believe. They believe in each other, and they believe in Deshaun Watson.
2: Yeah, and that's a beautiful thing to have that belief. And I also call that confidence as well. Now, where does that come from? That comes from success. That comes from doing things the right way. That comes from putting the work in. And one would think after the Jacksonville Jaguars game, where did this belief come from? But that's the beauty of sports. That's the beauty of not ever knowing what's going to happen. And they have a great opportunity this weekend, E, to go 4-1.
1: Mm-hmm.
2: Think about that. That is unheard of around here.
1: Oh, crazy. Crazy. But it'd be awesome.
2: Oh, gosh.
1: Yeah. It'd be awesome. I'll tell you that much. And then finally, what did we hear from?
3: Last one that we have here for us on how they kept Jerry Jeudy involved after, you know, he was kind of an afterthought in that game.
4: That's something that we don't forget about Jerry. I mean, Jerry's been around. He's been a leader. He's been that vet in that receiver room, making sure all the young guys are staying on task. And then whenever his opportunities come, he take advantage of it. And those opportunities came, and he made some great plays at the end. And he was ready for those. That's what vets do. Sometimes, you know, depending on the game plan and the way the game go, you know, you might not get too many opportunities. You know, we only have one football. So, you know, you try to spread it around as much as possible. But whenever your opportunities come like he did, he took advantage and helped us win.
1: Yeah. Yeah, he most certainly have.
2: Right.
1: And two people get credit for that. First of all, Jerry Jeudy. Because
2: mm-hmm.
1: you control your attitude. You
2: no
1: control
2: doubt.
1: Your actions. So he gets really all the credit. The other guy I'm going to give credit for the way Jeudy has embraced this is Todd Monken.
2: Mm.
1: Because he set the culture. And obviously Jerry's buying in. And we've seen Jerry at times sitting on the bench
2: mm-hmm.
1: where it looks like he's not necessarily happy. And it's human nature. People are going to be upset from time to time. But again, do you control your actions? Do you still? And when you see Jerry Jeudy out there blocking. And by the way, I don't know if you saw Casey Concepcion, he was mic'd up,
2: mm-hmm.
1: and after they scored on that the rushing touchdown, McLaughlin, they were showing it on the Jumbotron, and he was sitting there going, watch, I ain't through, and he was talking about blocking.
2: Mm-hmm.
1: So when you got a receiving room
2: full of
1: receivers pointing out their blocks, that shows that this is a different culture.
2: Right, and Jerry, without getting the ball, two previous weeks, I watched him make blocks that led to scores for the Browns. And again, he could have the attitude of, y'all ain't giving me the ball, I ain't blocking. Because
1: mm-hmm.
2: a lot of deep receivers have that divas mentality and attitude. But the other part, too, I see him after the game, and I pay close attention to his mannerisms and his behavior. And it has, is he happy? No. But is he mm-hmm. sad, or is he bemoaning? Is he being a person who's a, as we like
1: mild
2: to say,
1: content?
2: In the locker room?
1: Yeah.
2: I was going to go with something else, cancer in the locker room, but that's probably the proper word to say either.
1: Yeah.
2: But the whole thing is, yeah. He's mm-hmm. not those things.
1: Right.
2: He's not being a negative to person in the locker room when he has all the reasons where he could be. And what you said is so true, that he's not taking that approach. So that's
1: right.
2: maturity as well. And this team needs that.
1: Yeah, and I wouldn't be so quick. Every time I open up Twitter, I see we could trade Jerry Jeudy for this guy, trade Jerry Jeudy for that guy.
2: Calm down, folks. How about we just let this team be and see where it can go?
3: I did see one that popped up, and I actually commented on it, but someone posted Jerry Jeudy for Tony Pollard.
1: Yeah,
3: I'm like, brother, like why would we bring in a 29-year-old running back and straight up?
1: Right.
3: What are we doing? No.
1: Yeah, and if you have a veteran receiver in a room full of young guys, because don't forget, Isaiah Bond is just his second year.
2: Right.
1: He didn't even have a training camp last year, so he's still super young and still learning how to play the game. Jerry's been around. And Jerry's been around the block, right? Jerry's been a high draft pick. Jerry's been dismissed and thrown away. Jerry had a redemption arc where he went on and, and had a great year.
3: Jerry got paid.
1: And then Jerry regressed. So Jerry's been through it all.
2: So that means Jerry can come back.
1: Yes.
2: And based on how he played last week, I'm sticking with Jerry.
1: And Jerry can also let those young guys know when things are high. Hey, understand, in the NFL, it could be short term. When things are low, he could go, hey, in the NFL, that's short term.
2: Right.
1: And that's valuable to have in the room. So let's stop trying to trade everybody. Can we do that, please? Yeah. It goes back to my point that Cleveland doesn't know how to cheer or root for a good football team.
2: I get it.
1: We don't know how.
2: It's foreign to us.
1: Yeah, we're like, hey, we're doing good. This guy had two big catches for us. Let's get rid of him. You know,
3: let's sell high, guys. Come on, what are we doing?
1: How about we get a draft pick? Right. No, how about we hold on?
2: I'm glad that conversation doesn't dominate the airwaves, or has it? I'm just not paying attention.
1: Thank God.
3: Which, by the way, did you guys see the there was a trade that happened a little earlier today? The Eagles are sending Cam Jurgens, their center, Pro Bowler, to the Ravens. It looks like the Eagles may be tanking. It kind of
1: I was gonna say, what are they getting in return?
2: Like a 7th round pick?
3: It's a 7th. Yeah, it's basically a swap. It's a swap for like a 5th round and I believe a 2nd round pick as well. In I want to say it's the 27 or 28 draft.
1: All right, at least they got a 2 out of that. But still, yeah, you're right. Now all of a sudden it feels like that's gonna go downhill. Mm. You might see a whole new Sirianni might be gone.
2: Aren't they about to go to London? Play the Jaguars, right?
1: Yeah.
3: Yeah.
1: That'll stop the tank.
3: It certainly doesn't.
1: When I was in London. You tank overseas. You tank in the continental U.S.
3: Hurts your Jalen Hurts.
1: No, it don't. How does that hurt?
3: Not having a Pro Bowl center?
1: Oh, it hurts him. I thought you meant it would reflect.
3: No, it doesn't.
1: Oh, no doubt. Hell yeah. Yeah, the tush push and all that. Like, that's the guy that is in the middle of all
3: the guy that replaced Kelsey.
1: Yeah.
3: That's impossible.
1: So you're right. And not just it. Everybody on the offensive line, it affects
2: because the Ravens lost their center to the Raiders. So apparently they're missing the center.
1: And they had Ethan Postage, who then got hurt.
2: Mm-hmm. Dang, poor Ethan.
1: Yeah.
3: Lane Johnson just retired as well. Right.
2: Yeah, they got problems. Two new offensive linemen. Oh, my God.
1: Yeah, so the Ravens need one, and it looks like they're going, it's a wash.
2: Thanks, Eagles.
1: Yeah, it's over. Like I said, Sirianni will be going. They might trade Hurts if somebody is in the market, you know, for a quarterback. So watch out for that.
3: Backup quarterback, there you go.
1: Next year.
2: Shots fired.

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1: EFD to my friends and family. 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

0: 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It's time to scroll through today's top stories. This is the Daily Refresh.
1: That's right. It's time for the Daily Refresh, and we do it for you every single day here at 2 p.m. right here on The Next Level. 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Guys, it is do or die, win or go home. Game three for your Gardos tonight. They pitch in here in about 2 hours is first pitch. It's going to be in Chicago against the White Sox. And manager Stephen Vogt, announced who he was going to be starting yesterday.
2: Daniel Espino will start tomorrow.
3: And how'd you come to that decision?
2: Just looking at, you know, what we have in front of us, and obviously he's done a great job opening. And so with all the options in the bullpen, felt like giving the ball to Daniel was the right call.
1: Guys, Daniel Espino also spoke with the media and talked about his journey up to this moment.
4: I was wishing to just to throw baseball too. Now starting a game three and really important, but every step that I've taken in my life has been really important since leaving my home in Panama to move to the States, go out there and believe in your abilities and be confident on the work that you've put in. And I can tell you I'm prepared for this moment.
1: How much confidence do you have in Daniel Espino to go out there and light up the White Sox?
5: I've got a ton. You know, I got a ton. He's got to work a scoreless first. That's all they're asking him to do.
6: Do what you do, dog.
5: Yeah, that's all they're asking him to do, and I believe he can do that. The game will not be decided by Espino. I'm standing on that, you know, because they're never going to keep him in long enough to give up enough runs for the game to be out of reach. You know, now, 2 runs, game might be out of reach, but again, that's not on him. That's on the lineup. You know, in my opinion. So I have a ton of confidence in them.
6: Yeah, let's go. I got confidence everybody has a Guardian shirt on. We're going to win this bad boy. Matter of fact, we're going to come down from 2 and win 3 in a Rizzo.
1: Who is the most important Guardians player tonight?
5: Hit the Quan. Yeah, you know what? I said I wish I could vote for 2 because Quan would be 1. And then Jose Ramirez is the other. Like, listen, these guys, you got it. This is what you're here for. This is why
6: 2 hours. Let's go.
5: Yeah. This is why you're on the team. This is what you are who we believe in.
6: Season end of day.
5: Yeah. It's time to do it. You know. Look, I don't have a problem supporting anybody during a slump or during a downtime in their career. And it's cool. And I ain't worried about the past. It's about the present. And today, the Guardians in the city of Cleveland need Jose Ramirez and Stephen Kwan.
6: Let's go. Got me fired up over here, dog.
1: Well, we move off of the game 3 action, and possibly game 4 if they win today. Obviously, again, win or go home for the Gardos. We are all rooting for them, too. Move off the baseball diamond. We go straight to the gridiron where Coach Todd Monken gave an update as to for a couple of his banged up Browns players in Mason Graham and Mike Hall.
7: I don't anticipate Mike or Mason practicing today. Mike Hall or Mason Graham today. I don't anticipate either one of them practicing today. We'll see how it goes for tomorrow.
8: Is there a chance actually that Mason could possibly practice?
7: I don't know that. I just know he's out today.
1: Which one do you need more right now, Mason Graham or Mike Hall?
5: I'm going to say Mike Hall. Mason is being great. His injury looked, and I don't know whose is where. His injury looked like it was a little worse. You know, he wasn't able to come back.
6: Right, Mike played.
5: Mike Hall did come back.
6: Right.
5: So for that reason, I'm going to say you need Mike because he's probably closer to playing because he actually finished the game.
6: Right.
5: So for that reason, I'm saying Mike.
6: I'm with you.
1: Todd Monken also went in and talked about how to stay poised in the biggest of moments.
7: Well, still early in terms of we still have a marathon rest of the season to go. But up until this point, I think our guys have just done exactly what they've done since I've gotten here. And that's just practice and work and believe, stay connected. Some of our non-negotiables, I think, helps you through that. And you got to have enough guys to make plays. Mm-hmm. I mean, it's not just that. I mean, we've had Denzel Ward make plays and we've had Deshaun make plays down the stretch and Jerry Jeudy the other day make plays. Those aren't younger guys. We've had some of the younger guys that are certainly capable of making plays, you know, making plays. So we'll just continue to push the envelope. They should have confidence in themselves as individual players in their ability to make plays, and they've done that.
1: Guys, three come from behind victories. What gives you the most poised big moments confidence? Why do you think that is the reason for that?
5: A belief. I mean, I think that's the biggest thing is they believe. I think guys really, really lock in when they need it instead of fold when they need it. So it's belief more than anything.
6: Yeah, and there's something to be said about coming from behind and having these victories. But at the same time, yeah, we would love to see you guys from start to finish dominate a football game because that's the next part of this process, right? So keep doing what you're doing and get the job done and winning. But I definitely I'm appreciative of the fact that they are finding ways to get it done because we're not accustomed to this and neither are they, but they're finding a way to get it done. So, Coach Monken, hats off to you for doing what you do.
5: Yes, sir.
1: Guys, we are going to close out the refresh with a little bit of fun right here. I don't know if you guys saw this or not. I sent this on our email chain, but Fox Sports NFL's account did a quarterback ranking list. They've been doing it for the last couple of weeks. Deshaun Watson is in the top half of the quarterback rank them.
5: In front of who?
1: Jalen Hurts.
5: Yeah.
1: Come on, man. You know this. Come on. You know it. Deshaun Watson moved up from week four to week five, 8 spots. So he was at 24. He's now at 16 in the top half of the league. I don't know. Again, you guys can go on, check it out on your own. But is Deshaun Watson a top half quarterback in this league now?
5: Right now, I mean,
6: so far, yeah.
5: Yeah, through 4 games, he is.
6: Who's ahead of him? Let's go with that.
5: Yeah, through those games.
1: So just kind of go through the list a little bit. They have Brock Purdy, number 1.
6: Rightfully so.
5: Mm-hmm.
1: Lamar, 2. Allen, 3. Josh Allen. Mm-hmm. Patrick Mahomes, 4. Trevor Lawrence at 5. Dak Prescott at 6. Joe Burrow, 7. Bryce Young at 8. Matt Stafford at 9. Jared Goff at 10. And then rounding out the 11 to 16. Jordan Love, Sam Darnold, Kirk Cousins, Tyler Shuck, Michael Penix Jr., and Deshaun Watson, 16.
6: There are 4 names I heard that I could put him ahead
5: of. Jordan Love is one I have an issue with.
1: He's Penix, number 11.
5: Penix played 2 games and balled.
1: 15.
5: He scored 40 points, I think, both games.
1: He started off 20th, and now he's 15th.
5: Yeah, so I get that. You know what I'm saying? Penix has been balled.
6: Yeah, he has been. I ain't got to get him. Like,
5: but Jordan Love, I don't know what's up with them. I don't think.
6: Hell, Joe Burrow tripping.
5: Yeah.
1: I mean, hey, I get it. Kirk Cousins though at 13. Yeah,
5: he's been playing
1: off. Awesome.
5: Yeah,
1: man.
5: He has.
1: He should be up the. He should be up there a little bit more. But
5: yeah. I guarantee you, if I'm even though the Vikings are in a good situation right now, Kyler hasn't looked the best. But that defense has been awesome. Imagine if they went after Cousins instead of Murray. Mm-hmm. I mean, I guess it wouldn't matter a whole lot, but their offense, I think, would be better. Because their offense with Carson Wentz seemed to be operating better than it has with Murray.
1: Kyler is 24th on this list. So, yeah.
6: Defense is fire, though.
5: Oh, man, that defense, dog, they blitzing.
6: They blitz
5: when they open their eyes.
1: Brian Flores, man, that's special.
5: They are blitzing when they open their eyes in the morning.
1: That is going to do it for the refresh.
5: That's the refresh. 216-710-0850 is the number to call. So, big game today. If you could go back and pick any pitcher in Guardians history, which pitcher would you have? Which would you put on the mound for a gotta-have-it game? We'll discuss that straight ahead. And we want to hear from you. Give us a call, 216-710-0850. Listen, there's not one. There's actually 3 people I'd call, but they're all at one law firm, and that is Bartell, George Allison Wards. If I ever get into any type of trouble at all, if I get accused of anything, if I have a bad night, you know what? If I get a couple tickets and I'm trying to keep my license together, I'm calling Bartell, George Allison Wards, and you can call Jonathan on his cell phone. That's Jonathan Bartell, 216-469-2892. Save it. I know that sounds ridiculous to you. 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
0: The last time the Browns were in first place, Kyle Shanahan was the offensive coordinator.
9: 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The Browns then throw it out. Manziel caught it.
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6: Coming up, 2:30, we'll tell you, we'll get random. I don't know what the hell we're going to tell you. Gerard's going to tell you something. I have no idea.
7: I don't even know.
6: Yeah, right.
7: Let's make it up as we go.
6: I have no idea.
8: That's my favorite thing about random thoughts. Yeah. Gerard, it's literally just flips the switch and goes, you know what?
6: Yeah.
8: Space.
6: Right. Yeah, so we'll do that.
7: Insects.
6: We'll do that coming up. Big game today. And I know, you know, on RBS Next, me and Aaron, and I know Nick agreed with Aaron that putting Daniel Espino in this moment is a big spot to put somebody with with not as much experience. If you could pick any pitcher in Guardians history to start one gotta have it game, who would it be, Gerard?
7: Come on, Jose.
6: I'm talking starting pitcher.
7: Yeah, I know, Mesa.
6: Oh, to start
7: what? Yeah, man, he's due.
6: He's due. He's a closer.
7: I know. He's due.
6: He doesn't go further, so you'd have him as an opener?
8: And he costed us the
7: I know. That's
8: series.
7: My whole point. He's due.
6: Okay. All right.
7: I know it's out of the park, but yeah.
8: Brother, that threw me for a loop. I'm speechless right now.
6: A starter got to have a game. You'd start Jose Mesa?
7: That's right. Let's go, man.
6: I mean, a starter and who blew
7: probably
6: the best chance.
7: What did I follow it up with? He is due.
6: Sure, but he's a closer. That's like saying Eric Plunk. You know what I'm saying?
7: Okay.
6: Like, that's who you would start? Okay. I mean,
7: Charles Nagy then, so you're going to talk me
6: it's
7: out
6: yours,
7: of it.
6: It's your list. It's your Lord. List.
7: I want Jose. I want Jose Mesa.
6: Okay, Jose Mesa.
7: Joe Table, as I call him.
6: All right, okay. All right, that was a surprising one. CC Sabathia, anybody?
8: Anyone. Anyone. Anyone but Jose Mesa. I think you just killed my father, by the way.
7: I'm sorry.
6: Bob Feller?
8: It's one of the few times that I've seen my father cry because of a sporting event. It was
7: painful, dog. I remember watching like it was yesterday.
6: Yeah, I'd go CC Sabathia. One game, gotta have it. I go CC.
7: You had so many great pitchers through the years, though.
6: They did. They absolutely have. In starting pitchers, they had a flow where CC won Cy Young. They got rid of him. Cliff Lee won it.
7: Yeah,
6: Cliff got rid of him. And then Kluber was doing his thing. I mean, it's just it's basically
7: Corey nonstop. Kluber.
6: Yeah, he's another one. 2-time AL Cy Young Award winner. So, all right, Jose Ramirez for Gerard. Jose Ramirez. I'm sorry,
8: I'd rather
6: Jose Mesa.
8: Jose Ramirez throwing.
6: Me too.
7: I suppose you never heard of
6: I'm sorry,
7: Jared
6: Jose Mesa. All right, and I say, I go ahead, and I'm going to go with CC Sabathia. The general. Who's the general?
7: El Capitan. What's my man? That's what they call him, El Capitan.
6: Dennis Martinez?
7: Yes.
6: That
7: was a good one.
6: Yeah, I probably wouldn't pick him over some of the other
7: guys.
6: He
7: was crafty, dog.
6: He was good. Oral Hershiser.
7: Yeah.
6: Yeah, remember good old Oral Hershiser?
7: That you got to be good with the name Oral.
6: Yeah, yeah, yes, you do. That is for that's for sure.
7: That's old school.
6: Yeah, yeah. Nick, who would you pick?
8: So the caller said that he wasn't able to stick around with us, but he obviously he threw out there Bob Feller. Yeah, okay. That's the, I think that's right there
6: in the YouTube chat. Somebody said this is why Gerard lost his Heisman vote.
7: Hey, dog, I'm consistent.
8: He's you due.
6: Are, yes.
8: Dree Archer against Alabama. He was due, I'm sure.
7: Think about that, though, right?
6: Yeah. Oh, that is, that's amazing.
7: Gosh, I've always been this way.
6: Yeah.
8: A hipster? Yes. Yes, yeah, you have been.
6: 100%. 100%.
7: Y'all thinking that, but here we go.
6: And that is Exhibit A, hipster mentality. We asked, give us one starter. Gotta have it game winning, and Dry picked a closer.
7: Dog, but it wasn't like
8: and the
7: I
8: guy
7: did.
8: That costed you the World Series.
7: My logic was he was due.
6: Right, but you, it's still hipster mentality. It's still a hipster.
7: I honest to God tell you, I did not fabricate that.
6: I know you didn't fabricate it. You can't stop what you are. You're a hipster.
8: Nobody could ever come up with that one.
6: Yeah, you can't fight it.
8: Jose Mesa's not choosing Jose Mesa.
6: Right. Think about it. Jose Mesa, Dree Archer. Kenny Stephens, all right. Kenny Stephens.
8: When Deshaun was injured, he said, "Oh, he'll come back from the pup." No, he won't.
6: Yeah. Now you went. You still. I think you got a little lucky with the Deshaun thing. If we're being honest.
7: I think
6: if you keep throwing out random ridiculous things, something's gonna hit. I think this is the one.
7: Okay, it's gonna stick, huh?
6: Right. But it was a hipster move at the time. I'll tell you that much.
7: Oh, it's against everybody.
6: Yeah. It was a hipster move at the time.
7: Against everybody.
6: Yeah. So it means adding up. It definitely adds up. Oh, that is awesome.
7: That was insight into my character. Wow.
6: Yeah. Yeah.
7: That's pretty funny.
6: Yep.
7: I mean, without hesitation, too, dog.
6: Kenny Pickett's going to show everybody. Kenny ain't show nobody, right?
7: I thought you were going to say Kenny ain't show.
6: He did. I can't. Did. I would have.
7: Kenny Stephens.
6: Right. I would have.
7: Kind of cold but, that day.
6: Yeah. Yeah, I think it did sound like you had a little bit of cold. But there you go. That makes sense. That makes sense. Can Bob Lemon anybody? Did you pick yours, by the way? I think I jumped in.
8: I did not pick all one. Right. I think I probably, I mean, you got to go with, you know, Old Faithful and Bob Feller out there. You know, but I don't know. Like, the way you look at today's day and age, And we're doing it today. We're throwing out a reliever, essentially. Mm-hmm.
7: So what's so foreign about what I just said?
8: Well, I was going to one up you.
6: That's what I said. He's an opener, not a closer.
8: Maybe you're ahead of your time, but how about this? Andrew Miller.
7: There you go.
6: Okay. That's cool.
8: I'm choosing Bob Feller. Like, yeah, but
6: right.
8: If we want to go contrarian, if we want to go hipster, right. Andrew Miller.
7: Black Panther.
6: No love for Mel Harder. Harder.
7: Oh, Cam. No, he didn't play here. Satchel Paige, though. Yeah, I'm going Satchel Paige.
6: I'm with me, too. All right, me, too. We both taking Satchel Paige.
7: That man pitched to his 50s.
6: Yes, and was still good in his 50s, for sure.
7: Man, Satch was pitching since he was, like, 8.
6: Yeah, he was. And was throwing 15 innings a start. Yeah. He just never came off the mound. 216-710-0850. Bob is up next. Bob, one gotta-have-it starter. Who are you picking for the Gardos?
9: You got Louis Tien is one of them.
6: Okay.
9: You guys are forgetting Gaylord Perry. Gaylord Perry. Lem Barker.
7: There you go. Pitch the perfect game.
6: Don't steal them all, Bob. Don't steal them all. We appreciate it. Thank you for that.
7: That might be the best answer. Pitch the perfect game.
6: Yeah, Lem Barker.
8: The last one, yeah.
6: Absolutely. Lem Barker for sure. Coming up next, we will tell, Gerard will tell you
7: what we're
6: doing, because I don't know.
7: Well, before we do that, though, I got something I need to say.
6: Oh, you got to tell some. I know what you're going to tell people about now. It's Great Lakes Hunt.
7: That's right. And when people ask me where they should go, where they're looking for a new vehicle, it's really simple. E just said it. You need to go to, and my boy Mark just hit me up the other day asking me where to go, and I told him, Great Lakes Honda in Akron or Great Lakes Honda West in Elyria. 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
1: All right, now I can say it correctly. Coming up. And at 2:45, we will tell you who went next level, but I have no idea what's going to happen right now.
2: It's time to get random on the next level. While the next level is always random, but right now, it's time for Random Thoughts with Gerard Cherry. Talk to him, Gerard.
3: Have you guys ever gone to Cedar Point for Hollow Weekends?
1: I have not. I actually need to. I have not.
4: I have not. I haven't been to Cedar Point in a long time. I should go there. Yeah, I need to.
1: Yeah.
3: With that being said, so they have this deal there where, like, I always fool people to guess the weight thing.
1: Mm-hmm.
3: And that's, like, my go-to. But the other day I was
1: there. Carnival games, you're saying. Yeah, okay.
3: But the other day I was at Cedar Point, and they had this deal where it's this bar.
1: Mm-hmm.
3: And I think it's 90 seconds. You have to hold yourself up, and you win, like, a gigantic prize.
1: Uh-huh.
3: And now they're smart. Because they make the bar really big, and it's hard for people who have smaller hands, obviously, to grab it. But I was saying to myself, that's something you could train for easily.
1: Yeah.
3: Just get yourself a bar, make it in your home or whatever, and get a thick bar, and just practice on hanging for 90 seconds.
1: Oh, man, you can easily, you're going to make a killing on that.
3: And the prize is yours.
1: Yeah.
3: Now, you think if you train for that, you could do it?
1: Hell yeah.
3: Okay.
1: Yeah, I'm sure, right? I mean, listen, just hang for 90 seconds?
3: Well, your feet got to be off the ground.
1: Sure, and I got big hands, so I think that's not... Now, if you ask me to do a pull-up, I'm done.
3: No pull-up involved. You just got to hang.
1: Yeah, I think I could hang for 90 seconds.
4: I mean, no, but... just throwing that one out there, no. Take any solace with that, no, but... I don't think so. Or you could just buy the stuffed animal. Yeah, it's that.
1: It would be way more expensive than it actually should be.
3: Which part?
1: Because if you buy the stuffed animal.
4: So is buying the bar and setting it up at your house and everything.
1: Well, that's true.
5: I'll tell you what, though. If you already have the skill, Dave and Buster's, they have all these games where if you can hit the light at the right spot, you win every ticket in the machine.
3: Oh,
5: my wife, who was a great editor, she was a great news editor for years. She could go just around the room, hit them all.
1: Oh,
5: collect thousands of tickets.
3: Can she still do it?
5: No, just because we don't go anymore. But she could. I was about to say,
1: let's all gang up. And
5: oh, she was a ringer through there, man. I was surprised they weren't kicking us out.
3: Her with it.
1: Wow. He said. So her editing skills helped her with that.
5: Yeah, because you had to be able to stop on a like within frames of something.
1: Yeah,
5: sometimes.
1: Yeah. That's
5: and
1: a
5: she
1: good
5: could
1: point.
5: Do it.
3: See, I do that with the gas station and sometimes with the stopwatch. Pump. Let's see if I can get it right on zero.
5: Take those skills to Dave and Buster's.
1: So we one day was like, what if you had a superpower, like what would it be? And I said, that's my superpower is, although I'm falling off, the last three times, 99. Pop, let it go at 99 the last three times. And I'm talking about 999.9. I
4: get the
1: right
4: 101
1: there.
4: And I'm like,
1: furious
4: with myself.
1: But typically, bro, I stopped to get gas today. I put the thing down, looked down at my phone for a second. I looked up. I'm like, how did I get to $27 this fast? I mean, it wasn't 3 seconds that I looked at my phone. And I was like, man, yeah, it was super fast. But, yeah, I think I could do that.
3: Yeah. I lost. My superpower is going away. It used to be able to, like, handle hot things and, like, eat hot things. But it's diminishing. I burnt my hand the other day trying to do it.
1: Yeah, Nick, if you had a superpower, what would it be? Keep it PG.
4: Yeah, right. Can't do that.
3: Go ahead, tell us your superpower, dog.
4: I honestly, I have no idea. I don't know.
1: No, again, it could be because this is my premise of it, and I really kind of got it from watching.
3: Well, I got two, actually, but go ahead.
1: All right, because I kind of got it from watching The Boys, though. We all are like, you got something happened to you, and you have a superpower, and it's always flying or being invisible. What if you got a superpower that was useless?
3: What would that be, though?
1: What if you never had to sit down? Like, you could just stand
4: forever.
1: Forever. Infinitely. You could stand.
3: I guess, like, you could make some money doing that, though.
1: Like, it's not something nobody can do that. You can't stand forever. At some point, you'll need to rest and sit down.
3: Wait in line for people.
1: But that would be a completely useless superpower. Like, you're not going to save anybody's life by just standing. That's what I mean by it could be a useless.
4: Falling asleep at the drop of a hat. You know, that's me. That's my superpower.
1: All right, there you go. Yeah.
4: So.
1: All right, I like that. I'm sorry. Go ahead.
3: Oh, no, you're good. I'm still trying to figure out with the standing part because I think you

0: We can make something with that.
1: You can save standing somebody guard, like by standing.
0: You're always paying attention. Now, you didn't say if you're awoke or not, but you can at least give the thought that you're there. So you'd be an excellent guard. Like those people in London. They have to stand all the time.
2: Buckingham Palace.
1: Yeah. Well, you said, but can you shoot? You know what I'm saying?
0: Well,
1: can you fight?
0: That's a whole dynamic, yeah.
1: So, yeah, you can stand guard, but if you get your ass whooped while you're standing there, who cares if you're a guard? Yeah,
0: his stand game is amazing, right?
2: I'm a good shot with, like, a rifle.
1: Okay,
2: so,
1: yeah, there you go.
2: Maybe that, yeah.
1: Who knows? Can't take a right hook, but he can stand up.
2: I can do that.
1: Yeah, that's all. I mean, there could easily be useless superpowers, and we never think of
0: it
1: that way.
0: I have psychic abilities at times. It's just they come and go.
1: Okay, so sometimes you have psychic ability.
0: Yeah, I've predicted earthquakes before. I've told you this.
1: Yes, yeah. You also predicted that that Deshaun Watson will have a good season.
0: Yeah.
1: Right.
2: Like a year and a half ahead of time, but yeah, right. You got it.
0: I don't minimize that. I said that coming into the season.
1: You did, but you've been saying it since it got here. You have.
0: See, the argument has been, it's the line, it's not him.
1: Oh, man, I won't even say his third. First year, he only played six games. Second year was playing well. Then he got hurt. His third year, dry to walk in the door. The line ain't blocking. The receiver's letting them down. I'm like, dry. Like, the guys are opening up. No, man, it ain't happening. I said, well, let's take a look and see what Jameis Winston can do. Jameis went out there, was throwing for 300, 400 yards. Now, he was throwing interceptions.
0: Yeah, he was.
1: Right? He was throwing interceptions.
0: But it looked good, though.
1: But he was throwing dimes, too. You know what I'm saying? Yeah.
0: I'm like, dog, I wonder if you even know how much I'm going to bat for you.
1: Put on for the city. Put on for my man Watson, for sure. Man. Yeah, what was the other? You got another one? You said you had two?
0: Oh, yeah, that was it.
1: That was it. Okay, all right. Yep. All right, coming up next, we will tell you who went next level that is coming up. But listen, you talk about gas prices and taking a beating at the pump. 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
6: Coming up 3 o'clock, CBD. They got you there. 5 o'clock, Guardians, White Sox right here on 850 ESPN Cleveland. Then Gardo's All the Time post-game show with Aaron Goldhammer and Andre Knott following the game. It's time for us to tell you who went next level.
4: Who went next level today? It's time for the Next Level Performers of the Day.
6: My next level performer of the day are you guys. I've been, man, we especially over here, we've been cracking up and laughing, and I've needed a break here and there lately, and I've gotten a break being in here and work and, you know, having a good time with you guys. So you are all my next level performers of the day.
7: Well, my next level performers of the day are the Guardians because they're going to get it done today. And actually, you know what it is? It's the sound man for the White Sox.
6: All right.
7: You are my next level performer of the day. Hopefully, Slick, I didn't take yours from you.
6: Yeah, and if you don't know what Gerard's referring to, while the Guardians were practicing yesterday, whoever is in charge of the PA system in Chicago, we're playing songs like End of the Road, It's Gonna Be a Heartache Tonight, you know, stuff
8: Bad
6: like
8: day.
6: That.
7: They covered all genres of music.
6: They sure did. Dang. They sure did. Nick, who went next level?
8: Who went next level for me is my son, Mikey. They had a picture day yesterday, through in the clutch and some great smiles. So I love that. It was a lot of great photos. We're going to have them all printed out and go from there. So,
6: man,
8: he looked good, though.
6: Yeah.
7: Put them in a... what do you call those things?
6: Frame.
7: Thank you.
8: Yeah, we'll frame them and so, have a bunch of like photo wallet ones and stuff like that too.
6: We saw a advertisement. I don't even know where it was, on TV, social media, whatever. But my wife and I, and it was, hey, if you have a picture in your phone that you want framed, send it to us and we'll send it back in a frame and everything. And I was like, man, that's awesome. And my wife said, that's actually lazy. You know how long, like for years, people been framing and hanging their own pictures and stuff like that. So she said, in which she's right, but I love that idea because we don't have physical pictures anymore.
7: I used to carry, last time I had a picture in my wallet was of my high school girlfriend.
6: Man.
7: Remember you had a little plastic part in your wallet for pictures? And you look through those bad boys?
6: Man, I need to get over my brother's house because there's a bunch where my brother lives. A bunch of our old pictures and stuff are in the basement, you know, and I haven't seen them in years. I haven't looked at those pictures in years because everything's on our phones right now.
7: Everything.
6: And not only do you have awesome pictures on your phone that you might want to look at, I got box score screenshots, you know, all type of stuff.
7: I got pictures of nothing.
6: Yeah,
7: I got
6: pictures of like my hand where I went to grab my phone and hit a button or something and took a picture of my hand.
7: Like, why are you taking a picture of the tile on the floor?
6: Right.
7: Accident.
6: Right. But it also made me think, we haven't gotten pictures as a family. And I don't know. Do families take pictures when the kids are grown?
7: Yeah.
8: They do.
6: Okay, I feel like I've never seen a family portrait that wasn't a Christmas card of people like with grown kids and stuff.
8: We did whenever I was, I mean, I was, I think I was out of high school, and we got a nice little family portrait of, you know, me, my sisters, mm-hmm. and, you know, so yeah, we've nice. Done that. My wife and I, obviously Mikey being, you know, so young, you know, we do family mm-hmm. photos and stuff like that. We haven't done, I think last year or year before, we did it, but yeah, it was the last time that we did that.
6: Yeah. Was it Olin Mills? Isn't that the place that used to do the portraits back in the day? It had a little gold insignia at the bottom in the corner.
8: I think you're right.
6: Yeah. That's our
8: Wilson Mills.
6: Wilson Mills. Okay. Every time I see a portrait, I think of the wrong name. I think of Olin Mills, which obviously is not right. But that's what I think of whenever I see portraits of folks. So Gardo's, White Sox, Guardians have – this is – courtesy of ESPN Analytics, 32.7% chance of winning tonight's game. I think it's higher than that. I wait till we get a little closer in time. And yeah, and I'm jumping on Kaushi for sure. Now, I don't bet win, lose, I'm not going to do. If I can find an Espino prop, I'm all over it. I'm telling you, I'm all over it. I got you back. Big dog, all right? Look, I need about 50 strikeouts tonight, big dog. You're only going to have one inning, so if you could give me three, that would be awesome as well. So I know you're super confident, mm-hmm. right, for tonight?
8: Mm-hmm. He just double-checked. It is Olin Mills.
6: Thank you.
8: Good job.
6: Thank you. Okay, yeah, yeah. Olin Mills, O-L-A-N.
7: I was like, man, they named it after the street, Wilson Mills? Okay.
6: Yeah, yeah. I knew it was something like that. But as for people that, you know, kind of just tuning in.
7: I wonder what Wilson Mills actually did.
6: What Wilson Mills actually did?
7: Must have been a mill for the Wilson, for the Mills part.
6: Well, I mean, that just necessarily his last one.
7: I'll save it for tomorrow. I'll tell you how streets get their names.
6: Okay. All right. Cool. We went, I'm just a quick Google. What did Wilson Mills do? Encyclopedia of the History of Cleveland. Wilson purchased the Alexander's Mill in 1900 and began milling and selling flour, scratch feed, and shelled corn. Mm. So Wilson Mills
7: has his own street.
6: Yep. And I thought his last name was Mills, but I guess not. Wilson Feed Mills is kind of, I guess, the company or his name or whatever. But there you go. I didn't know it. You learn something all the time here on The Next Level. I can't wait to go through and kind of get a chance to go back and listen to Brown Sound, something I do at night, because a lot of people talked while we had stuff going on. So I want to see the way they're carrying themselves, right? Because the number one Achilles heel has been, as soon as they get there, you're like, yeah, that's right, they're a good team. Boom, they lose a game they shouldn't. Because, Gerard, I feel like if they were, let's say they win on Sunday and then they lose to the Ravens, I don't think anybody would be overly upset about that. Like, it's a division game. As long as it's close, you don't get blown out. I think it would be like that. I put like what I'm saying is, I don't think anybody would see that as a loss that means they're not for real. Mm-hmm. But if you lose to the Jets, then it's going to be like, we knew you were for
7: real. Here's the thing, dog. A loss can actually empower you to think you can be better. We lost to the Rams when mm-hmm. I was with the Patriots. And after the game, guys were like, that's the best team in the National Football League. We're not that far behind. And you had guys looking at each other just saying that, coming off the field off there after a loss. So mm-hmm. that galvanized the team. So sometimes it can galvanize you if you know you didn't give your best effort, but you took an L. So it's not the end of the world when you take a loss. But, hey, let's get this win of the Jets first and foremost.
6: Absolutely.
7: Cross that path when we get there.
6: It is as simple as that. All right, coming up next, Cleveland Browns Daily. Nathan and Bo have you until 5 o'clock.
7: And then at 7 o'clock.
6: The Guardians game. 7 o'clock, I don't know if you're going to be on, big dog.
7: Oh!
8: Yeah. You will be on Friday at 5 o'clock. We're taping it, and because of Gardo's and everything.
7: Well, I'll get my air time.
6: Yeah, Guardians post game show.
8: You'll get your air time.
6: Okay. Yeah.
7: Just making sure, dog.
6: Yeah, we're going to take care of it. We're going to make sure you get in there.
7: You know I need more air
8: time. You're going to get that paycheck.
6: Good. For Gerard Cherry, Nick Paul is Tony Grossi, and RJ the Movie Critic. I'm Emma Golden saying until next time, we'll see you when we see you.

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6: Running right across the five. 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
7: Their record this year was not going to be determined largely by the defense. This is about the offense.
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8: It's a little more assertiveness from Andrew. I think he's maturing into a stronger leader.
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Here are your hosts, Bo Bishop and Nathan Zagura.

0: All right, so live on a First Friday Miracle Edition of Cleveland Browns Daily. 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I am merely Bo. It's a great Z.
1: Hello. I want you to know that due to my intense dedication to my craft, look at us. We look good in blue today.
2: Look at us in the blues today.
1: Yeah, I got my little blue. Canton Brookside right there.
2: That's nice. That. Look at that. How did the blue? I guess they're not, but on television.
1: A little darker.
2: I'm a little darker.
1: This
2: but
1: is
2: on
1: a
2: the
1: Holderness
2: TV.
1: And Bourne, who yeah, has a very, they have a great bluish hue.
2: That's a great bluish hue. I don't see that bluish hue very
1: you
2: often.
1: You don't.
2: That's
1: and it's my, it's blue. Like one of my favorites. It's kind of like a brighter midnight blue, I'd call it.
2: It is.
1: Almost.
2: I think that's fair.
1: Yeah.
2: Yeah. I like it. That's
1: which
2: a
1: is
2: nice
1: crazy
2: shot
1: because
2: as
1: Dr. J would say, how could it be brighter when it's night? No sun.
2: No sun. No sun. Dr. J. What were you saying?
1: Saying I, due to my great affection for all of you and this craft that I have, I was unable to attend Mind Enterprises once again played Chicago last night. And there were...
2: How's that going for them?
1: They played a bigger venue this time and they
2: sold
1: out.
2: How big? What are we talking? How big?
1: I wasn't there. Because
2: but you know
1: which
2: the
1: is
2: venue.
1: So sad. I don't.
2: Was it the Rosemont?
1: In the year 2026, I don't believe they were at the Rosemont Horizon,
2: which was
1: now known as the Allstate Arena, home of WrestleMania 22,
2: and home of DePaul basketball.
1: Home of

0: McGuire.
1: There, yeah. But for whatever reason,
0: showing our age with Mark McGuire. Love
1: Quentin
0: it.
1: Richardson. Can I interest you in Quentin Richardson?
0: I'm quite interested in Quentin Richardson. Q, so they
1: had a few. Yeah, they had a few.
0: But I don't know why. Never... Maybe it's because people like Gibby would say, why do we need a blue demon when we have the Blue Devils?
1: Maybe.
0: And they're calling me one.
1: It's fair. It's fair. Look at him looking. He's catching strays on a first
0: He's not
1: Friday.
0: Catching strays.
1: No, he's not. He's not. He's not so Mind Enterprises, they're still getting it done.
0: They're on this is their second U.S. tour. And I'm on the record that I will be there for their when they come back against. But they said supposedly they will come back to Chicago. So I will be there.
1: All right, so...
0: And Roberto, they said Roberto has his act. Like, the other guy's the actual musician. Roberto is like...
1: Showman.
0: Roberto. He's the sizzle.
1: Yeah, he's all sizzle.
0: He's the sizzle. And they said it was better than...
1: All right, so here's the next little bit for them. They're in Toronto tonight for our Canadian friends.
0: Yeah.
1: Then Boston, New York, back to... Oh, no. Boston, New York, Nashville. Wait. Oh, no. Key Biscayne, Miami. Then they're back over across the board, across the pond. Let me just check on the venue size we're playing. We're playing at
0: bet maybe a few hundred to 1,000.
1: The Concert Hall is where they are playing tonight in Toronto. They're playing at the Royale in Boston.
0: Hold on, let's look that up. Let's look it.
1: By
0: on.
1: The way, I'm convinced that we are for sure the sports talk show in the United States and without question the football show that has talked about these gentlemen the most. By far, so much that to me it feels like that you ought to be able to get them to play here.
0: I'm with you, dude.
1: I don't know why that hasn't happened.
0: So. We need them in Cleveland. Roberto, if you're listening.
1: So about 1,200 people on the venue tonight.
0: Okay. That's there legit. From 20 to 70 bucks a pop.
1: There you go. There you go. There's your boys.
0: And then the one in Boston says spacious multi-level mega club draws trendy crowds for DJs dancing and live music shows. So this is a hot spot.
1: It's a hot spot. It's happening.
0: It's a hot spot for Roberto. How about it?
1: It's exciting.
0: It is exciting. I was like, were sending me videos all night.
1: Sending you them?
0: My buddies who
1: were
0: there. Oh, they were there. Oh, Beatbox was there. Baby Doll was there.
1: That's a part of the story that I didn't know.
0: Yeah, they were like, come back.
1: You were represented.
0: Yeah. Oh, yeah.
1: Yeah. Your people.
0: We were originally going, if you remember, on Miss K's date of birth in March, and then we ended up having to go to Tucson, RIP Lizbeth.
1: Oh, that's right. That's
0: and then
1: right.
0: This one was on a Tuesday in the season, and I just couldn't, risk it on a Wednesday. We're on to the Jets.
1: On to the Jets,
0: we're on to the Jets. So couldn't risk it. Couldn't risk taking that. And the idea of getting on a 5 a.m. flight in Chicago sounded not exciting.
1: No, that's not it. Have you gotten to the point with me with air travel where you just now are dreading it always?
0: Yes.
1: So it's interesting. I had a buddy. I told you NBC went down to Clemson this past weekend, and like the flights were like Friday morning and then back Sunday and back by like 12:30.
0: They only fly at terrible times now.
1: Out of here they do. And I was noticing like he had like no hesitation of like booking up against like kind of a tight window. None. And I think most people don't, but I think you and I have been burnt so many times by it that every time I book a flight, I'm thinking, well, if this gets canceled, where am I stuck? Can I get out of it? Is there enough time for me to get on another flight? If I can't get on another flight, can I drive home if need be? If it comes to that, can I drive? Like, that's how I book flights now. I am so battered and beaten as an air traveler.
0: Bruised.
1: That there's no way that I can look at it anymore.
0: Any
1: even though the last couple of flights I have been incredibly smooth. I guess the last one that was screwed up was last year, spring break was screwed up.
0: Yep.
1: But that's... That one, so once a year now, was a time where it was like every time I flew, something happened.
0: Dude, we missed a day.
1: You missed a day in Italy.
0: 24 hours in Italy.
1: Yeah, that's right.
0: And then
1: that's
0: the next day would have missed again and just got a rental car and drove to Detroit. When we went to Puerto Rico in Atlanta, you remember the thing that happened there.
1: I sure do.
2: Did you hear about the United flight over the weekend?
1: No. Oh, hello, Gibby.
2: Hi, good to see y'all.
0: I heard about an American
1: airline. The Shock Queen doesn't care. Like, she's books them. You guys somehow don't get... Whatever she's doing works. Like, you haven't got bit much.
0: I did hear
1: once,
0: about
1: maybe?
0: Knock on wood. Flight over the weekend.
2: We got bit that. Once. And, I mean, it was a four-day process to get home.
1: Right.
2: I refused to drive. I'm like, I'm in Florida. It's February. I'm going to stay down here as long as I can. Screw it. So there was a United flight to Rome.
1: Okay.
2: So it's flying out of D.C.
1: Okay.
2: They have a

0: problem with something in the cockpit. Now, everybody's already on board the plane.
1: Okay, cockpit problem.
0: Okay.
1: DC.
0: Problem with the cockpit.
1: Okay.
0: And then as they finished up the cockpit, finally figured that out, which is takes about 2 hours.
1: Okay.
0: Now there's thunderstorms. Dulles is closed. Now you're stuck on the plane because you can't get off the jetway because of lightning. You have to stay on the plane. Then the crew times out.
1: Of course they timed out. Of course they timed out.
0: They time out because of the weather.
1: Yep.
0: Now everybody's got to get off the plane.
1: Yep.
0: But everybody's got to stay in the area. They're going to put everybody back on as soon as the new crew comes.
1: Sure they are.
0: New crew comes actually within the hour.
1: Okay.
0: Okay? New crew gets on the plane. They reload the plane. The seal on the door won't close right. Ultimately, these people are on, off, on the plane for a total of 12 hours, and United gave everybody $175 and said, thank you for nothing.
1: So that's where you need to have, in my opinion, you need to have like a federal oversight so that those type of things can't happen.
0: Yeah.
1: Like there has to be some goodwill to make, there has to be a make good. It can't be something where that's it. Now, I will say that in the instances when I've been given make goods, in about half of those instances, I just say the hell with it because I'm not dealing with what it takes to get there. The bureaucracy to get to the point where I get a resolution that satisfies me is not worth my time. So usually I just punt on it. If that were you, what would you do? Well, you did that because that happened to you.
2: There's nothing you can do. It's almost infuriating after the first night. We're like, are we going to Italy? I can't deal with this again.
1: Yeah, right. Yeah. Like, it's hardly worth it. Is this even worth it to go? Like,
2: and I'm so glad we did. But it is
1: forget it. We'll go to Geneva on the lake.
2: Obnoxious.
0: Forget had Geneva. Quality time there,
2: I don't expect
1: great place.
2: Anytime I travel, I just don't expect to be there on time at all. And if I am, it's like a bonus.
1: It's a bonus. That's kind of where I am too now.
2: It's a bonus. Oh. I mean, I'm used to sitting, even when things are good, I'm used to sitting on the tarmac for hours before we go anywhere. So that's even when things are going, it's ideal.
1: But it's all great.
0: I mean, you've essentially lost 2 days, not just one day. You've lost two because you still have to take the 8-hour flight to run.
2: Yeah, when we were going to Disney for Nana's 70th.
1: Yep.
2: We are on the plane. They cancel it. We have park reservations that are paid for. We have a night at Airbnb paid for. They don't care. And then the next day, we have to fly to some other city in Florida, get an Uber from that city to drive to Orlando.
1: Right.
2: Because guess what? All the other flights are booked every day.
1: Everything's overbooked, yeah.
3: I mean...
1: Your vast flying experience.
3: I have tons of experience with air travel, obviously.
1: It's all charter, isn't it?
3: I mean, it's...
1: G-Man?
2: It is a lot of tarmac sitting, but yes.
3: It's brutal, man.
1: Have you been on a normal commercial?
3: Totally not.
2: No. And he also,
1: so you know we're getting where we're going because you got a football team.
2: And even
1: team
2: with what we're doing, though, we landed in Orlando and not Tampa.
1: Yeah, you did. That's true.
2: We circled for forever. Think of all the experience he's got. We almost land on the runway and take off 10 feet from the runway.
1: Oh, yeah. All true. Let me ask you something.
2: I would like it very much.
1: In regard to this football game that we have on Sunday, and we're going to meet the Jets in a second. Do you get the feeling that the fan base is a little bit gibbe in this sense? And I'm not taking a shot at you. You're going to be fine. I would not come at you.
2: I don't know if you know how to use a microphone, but you are good.
1: It's almost like, you know, we said last week kind of felt like, you know, a referendum game to beat Pittsburgh on a Thursday. I think this is a show-me game. I think it's a show me game for the fan base. And I know, to me, 3-1, three straight comebacks, win at home against the Steelers again, blah, blah, blah. Beat a very good Panthers team. Survive that craziness down in Tampa. All of those things, like, you don't have to convince me. But I feel like it's almost like we have to go beat the Jets in New York. They're favored, even though we're 3-1. They're favored. And I know we'll do guess the lines a little later. But, like, it does feel like it's a little bit of a show me.
2: I like to use the phrase, act accordingly.
1: Yes, you do. It's a great line.
2: And it's an act accordingly game. You said this yesterday.
1: Yeah.
2: By the way, and I know we'll do guess the scores later on, but this is one that I see. I even had to ask Little Bebo, I'm like, are you sure you have this right?
1: Yeah.
2: I don't like that. Now, granted, we've won as the underdog 3 in a row, but how in the world?
1: I don't know.
2: Are we the underdog in this game? Don't lie.

0: it makes me a little uncomfortable.
1: Yeah. And another thing, and I know we'll do guess the scores later, I just wanted to say that.
0: Young Gabriel, you have a bright future.
2: Well done.
0: That was well done.
2: There's no question you're going to be working a till at Bob DeWatto's surf shop at some point. It's happening.
0: Bob DeWatto's. That shark.
2: Come on.
0: What
2: it's
0: a great shark that is.
2: It's a great shark.
0: It really is.
2: Great deal of violence outside of Bob DeWatto's that day.
0: We need to go and beat this team. And I think there's no reason why this cannot be a definitive type of a win. And it is. And if you win this game, which you should, it opens up a lot of things for you going forward. We have no idea what's going on with Lamar Jackson. We've heard it's not a high ankle sprain, but it's not a low ankle sprain. It's a unique ankle sprain, and
2: right.
0: It's probably a couple of weeks. Well, we play them in a couple of weeks.
2: We sure do.
0: Then we head to Nashville to take on the Tennessee Titans.
2: That has not gone swimmingly down there so far.
0: They are the opposite of LeVar Ball.
2: That's right.
0: Never won.
3: Never lost.
0: But you have to handle this one.
2: Mm-hmm.
0: You handle this one, and you are in a very, very good place if you are the Cleveland Browns. A very good place. And this is a game that you should be able to win. Did you see today? I know you're not hard of seeing, but you might have. This might have slipped under your radar. The Jets didn't practice today?
2: I did not see that. Why did they not practice today?
0: Because their defense had taken on so many plays on Sunday, he felt it was more important for them to continue to get their bodies right.
2: Wow.
0: They did not practice. The offense did not practice. They did not practice.
2: They did not practice today.
0: They had a walkthrough, and this was courtesy of Siciliano, who has been, he's just all over the information. It says, the Jets are not having a full practice today, only a walkthrough. Aaron Glenn said, this is for our good friend Rich Cimini. The defense had a good amount of plays on Sunday. Boy, did they. They had more than a good amount. All right, so I'm trying to load up. Defense had a good amount of plays on Sunday, and plus I want this team. Goodness gracious, the internet here. I'm like kicked off the Wi-Fi. I don't know why. The defense had a good amount of plays on Sunday, and plus I want this to be a recovery day anyway for everybody, just to make sure we take care of our bodies and get ready to go into this week on a good note. He also said that Adonai Mitchell, Breece Hall, Dylan Parham are still week to week. Jarvis Brownlee Jr. is in the concussion protocol. Kingsley Engbenari and Mason Taylor are okay to practice. So Breece Hall and their number two receiver, Adonai Mitchell, likely both maybe out of this game.
2: It'd be helpful.
0: Have you ever, on a normal week, they didn't play Monday, mind you. They played Sunday, and they're playing again Sunday.
2: Nope.
0: A team's being like, nah, we're good. We're not practicing on Wednesday.
2: No, I haven't. Victory Mondays later in the season, certainly sometimes coming off of a bye week, those things. But no, just a random Wednesday off, never. Never seen it.
0: So there you go. That's what they're doing. That's how it's going right now for the Jets. So let's go ahead and add to their misery.
2: This, you mentioned some of those injuries. There is what feels like a absurd amount of injury early on this season.
0: We say this every year.
2: And do we? Yeah. Is it just September thing?
0: It feels that way every year, but it just is, yes.
2: It's crazy.
0: Yeah.
2: And like big time guys, like we have, I mean, how many, what's our list now? If Lamar misses time, how many starting quarterbacks have missed time?
0: All right, let's do it. We can do it this way.
1: Oh, I hadn't.
0: You have it?
1: 47 quarterbacks have played snaps this year.
0: All right, so.
2: Is that fact?
1: Yep.
0: All right.
2: Wow.
0: AFC East, 3 of the 4 teams have had their quarterback the whole time. AFC North, through four weeks, four started every game.
2: Yeah, with questionable for Lamar.
0: AFC West, Mahomes, Cousins, Herbert, Knicks all started.
2: All started, yep.
0: AFC South, Lawrence, Stroud, Daniel Jones, and
2: Cam
0: have started all.
2: So
0: only
2: in
0: the AFC,
2: it's
0: only the only miss was in, why am I blanking? Why did I say 3 or 4? Buffalo, New England, Miami, all 4 of 4. And the Jets. Geno started every game. So nobody in the AFC.
2: Nobody in the AFC.
0: So Lamar would be the first one.
2: Okay. So yeah, I missed
0: it. NFC, you've got Hurts, yes. Dak Prescott, yes. Jaden Daniels, no. And Jackson Dart,
2: Jackson Dart, no. Caleb, no.
0: In the North, everybody but Caleb.
2: No, Minnesota.
0: And Minnesota, yep. So Love, four. Yes, and Goff. So yeah, two yep. here.
2: NFC South.
0: South, Atlanta, Baker, and Atlanta. Baker,
2: so that's six.
0: Yep. And then in the West, Darnold.
2: So seven to 32.
0: So much more of a...
2: And seven of the 16 in the NFC.
0: Yeah. Much bigger on the NFC side.
2: All right. One more thing I want to run by you, big league-wide.
0: I really like this.
2: Big league-wide that I want to run by you. Did you see that this is the second most penalties that have been handed out?
0: Oh, yes.
2: In the last... Since they've been tabulating this in the late 70s, I think we're responsible for like 40% of the calls.
0: Feels that way.
2: But just a staggering amount of penalties, the second most since they've been keeping track of these things.
0: Here is my take on it.
2: All right.
0: And let me run this by you. Here's my take on it. My take on it is this.
2: Okay.
0: You could call.
2: Yep.
0: And I believe this. You could call a penalty on just about every single play in the NFL.
2: Yes.
0: Let's only call penalties that meet the following criteria.
2: Okay.
0: They're like blatantly obvious that anybody watching it in a bar says that's a penalty.
2: Blatant penalty.
0: Yep.
2: Okay, next. I'm for that. Cosign.
0: And two, as long as it isn't something super egregious, if it doesn't impact the play, don't call a penalty. Like if Sam Williams has his back and he's touching the face mask of the Steelers lineman and it has nothing to do with the fact that Aiden Huntington sacked Aaron Rodgers, don't call it.
2: Yep.
0: Now, if he rips his helmet off, to me that falls into the blatant obvious, then you have to do it anyway. But if it has nothing to do with the play, like, let's just go ahead and move on.
2: I love both of those.
0: Thank you.
2: I think, and I would co-sign both of those as just kind of common sense. It's never going to happen with unfortunately, probably with human officials, unless they were brought on and brought the officials and made them full time, which we talked about a bunch. Little Bebo, Eye in the Sky, all of that would be able to handle all of those things.
0: Yes.
2: Eye in the Sky would be one of those ones where, like, actually, you know what? Actually, I'm fine with the referees on the field calling stuff that doesn't impact. Just have an Eye in the Sky to say, actually, that had nothing to do with the play.
0: Let's pick it up. Or
2: Eye
0: in the Sky says, okay, Deshaun's face mask got ripped off of his head. That's a penalty.
2: That's a penalty. Throw it. You miss this one.
0: And that's egregious. Everybody knows it.
2: And it's blatant and it's obvious and it's known.
0: Yes.
2: I think what happens, and I remembered this a few years ago. You remember this a couple years ago and there was a tackle for the Chiefs who kept getting called for this, like not lining up.
0: Yeah, it was
2: the
0: first game. It was like Jawan Taylor maybe.
2: Yeah, and it was like 10 penalties.
0: In the first game.
2: It felt like, but it probably wasn't.
0: Yes.
2: So
0: it was like four or five.
2: Every year, I think the officials get, this is our point of emphasis, so overcall this. And I think that's what's happened. We have just gotten overcalled on all of the stuff involving quarterback protection is just overcalled. And my guess is that they want to...
0: Mike Hall one on Breece Hall?
2: No,
0: ridiculous.
2: It's just absolutely absurd.
0: On Bryce Young, I mean.
2: It's absurd. So, like, I think what you're getting, and there was one that Mahomes got in the Miami game that was just as bad. I think what you're getting is an oversensitivity to protecting the quarterbacks the first month, and then maybe that starts to loosen up as it gets after you kind of change behavior. That's my theory, but it does seem like it's crazy the amount of penalties that are called.
0: Let's look at it inverted. You know, we have a point of emphasis we want to call this. How about we have a point of emphasis that we don't want to call these things unless they are blatant and obvious? So I think people would be more okay with letting it go, and that's where the Eye in the Sky could be like, no, listen, yeah, dude.
2: Yep.
0: He really grabbed his face mask. We have to call that one. Okay, boom. Who would have a problem with that?
2: I don't understand why anybody would.
0: For example, the Denzel Boston one, yeah, dog, he pulled him down by his shoulder pads. That's
2: right.
0: Pass interference.
2: Pass interference.
0: Throw it.
2: Lay the flag. Spot the ball. Let's go.
0: And it can come
2: immediately.
0: It doesn't even need to come from the official that's right
2: no!
0: there.
2: No!
0: You have one guy who's connected the Eye in the Sky, and once he throws his flag 100%. Down, we're
2: yes.
0: good.
2: Yes.
0: I don't even care if we know that that's where it came from, because I think we'd probably feel like, okay, they got it right.
2: Yeah. No, I agree. And we're I mentioned this, the ACC is doing it, the Big Ten is doing it, taking you into the replay. That's awesome.
0: Yeah.
2: That's full transparency. At the very least, even if you don't agree with it, you understand the thinking behind it. But buddy, since they've been doing that, the replay in college is so fast. You can't believe how quickly they get it. Like, things that normally would feel like they would take a minute and a half, 2 minutes, are done in 30 seconds. Like, they're on it. And ever since they've

0: taken behind the curtain, like it's over quick. So that's, I think, a really positive one that I'd like to see added to it. But yeah, blatant and obvious is plainly there, and then doesn't impact the play. Like Eye in the Sky would solve a lot of that. Go ahead,
1: Young Gabriel. I'll tell you where this is headed. Okay,
2: tell me, Young Gabriel.
1: Andrew Siciliano, if he's listening right now, he's going to join the show at 4:30, and he's going to say they don't want to re-officiate the game through replay. And by the way, we'll do guess the scores later on, but they don't want to re-officiate the game. That's what he's going to tell you.
0: Well, he may, but I also think it. I would just change the way you think about it, not make it re-officiating the game, but just officiating the game once correctly. And if the change is immediate, then it's done. So just it's not re-officiating, it's just get it right. And in the moment. And we have the technology to do it.
2: Yes, immediately.
0: Yeah.
2: How can they immediately buzz in and be like,
3: actually, 1/8 of an inch of his heel touched out of bounds. He's out of bounds back at the 42.
2: Oh, ball's back at the 42, not up here at the 20, because actually he barely stepped out. But we can get that instant. So we can see if a guy's face mask gets ripped like this.
0: Yep. Face mask, 15 yards. They got Deshaun on that one, 15 yards, automatic first down. Let's go.
1: Yes. It was an incredible impression, by the way.
2: It was a little violent because the play was a little violent.
0: Couple of things from us.
2: These Blues look great on TV. I mean, they look great in real life, but really,
0: really
2: pop.
0: They do. Browns quarterback Dillon Gabriel, Kalia Davis back at practice after being designated for return yesterday. Elton Jenkins back on the field as well.
2: Okay.
0: Not practicing today. Tylan Wallace, Mike Hall, Tevin Jenkins, Mason Graham, Derek Barnett. So, any surprises there?
2: Yeah. Derek Barnett is a surprise. That was not anything that was known prior to today.
0: On a Thursday.
2: And then, you know, you're going to get Kalia Davis is not a pass rusher per se, but no Mason Graham, no Mike Hall. You don't like that.
0: Mm-mm.
2: You don't like that one bit,
0: especially coming off of an extended break.
2: No, you'd like, and that speaks to, you know, just how tough Mike Hall was. Now I saw somewhere, and I don't know, Young Gabriel, if you can confirm this, but I think that I saw somewhere that Monken said that neither Mike Hall nor Mason Graham will practice this week. Is that true, or did I make that up?
1: I don't think he ruled him out for the whole week. He did rule him out for today.
2: Okay.
4: Yeah, it was only today, guys. Only
2: perfect.
4: Today for
2: good.
4: Now, at least.
0: Thanks, Kev.
2: Even better.
0: So good news there.
2: Real quick, because this popped up on my timeline. I've saved it. I've watched it like 3 times, and I've loved it. We are of a particular age where I don't know what kind of a level of fondness you had for Blink-182, but there was a time in my life where I certainly dug Blink-182?
0: Yeah.
2: Okay. Did you see the scene yesterday in San Diego?
0: Am I hard of seeing scenes in San Diego?
2: You are not. Okay. You almost have glossy eyes. It was beautiful. It was emotional to me. I loved it. The whole crowd singing it while the lead singer, Tom DeLonge, is in there. Like, awesome. That was...
0: So you know this. You know all this, right? You know about my connection to this song?
2: I know you're trying to get it going in the Buckeyes, so yes. Oh, in fact, I do know that you saw this. I don't know why I brought it up, because I quote tweeted and said good idea or something to a tweet that you said today. So I've been trying to get this going, and you tagged the AD, I believe.
0: I did.
2: Of the Ohio State University.
0: It was before Ross was the AD when I tried to get this going. This was 4 or 5 years ago, and the idea was that you would do it either probably at the end of the first quarter play
2: what
0: it.
2: An idiot.
0: And that you would, instead of work sucks, you would
2: whoever the opponent
0: down.
2: Is.
0: Actually, you just say Michigan sucks.
2: Every time.
0: Michigan sucks, I know. And you just pot it down at that point, and everybody screams, Michigan sucks, I know. So that's it. And it was, we actually got it played a handful of times, but unfortunately, it was not organized in terms of when it was going to be played.
2: Yeah, it needs to be consistent.
0: You need to have it on the video board. You need to have the words for the 8 people who don't know that song, and there can't be many. The crazy thing, anytime you have this conversation, this comes from this college movement where they have all these sing-alongs.
2: Like
0: Michigan's got Mr. Brightside. Missouri's got Mr. Brightside. Florida does it, Won't Back Down since Tom Petty passed.
2: Oh, yeah.
0: Florida State does Eastbound and Down. Alabama does Dixieland Delight. LSU does Calling on Baton Rouge. Like, there's all of these that are being done now where people are singing.
2: Who does Sandman? Did you say that?
0: Well, that's the intro at Virginia Tech. That's not a sing-along, but there's these sing-along ones that have happened, right? And so anytime you start to have this conversation, you get 1,000 people telling you, well, that song's great, but this one's better. And I always say the minimum bar you have to go over to be able to do a sing-along song is everyone's got to know the song.
2: That's right.
0: They have to all know it. So you can't do some obscure song that means something to you on the Killer's second album.
2: No, it has to be a B-side.
0: Something that everybody knows. Sweet Caroline works because everybody knows it. It's everybody. You could do Friends in Low Places, like, but it has to be something that everybody knows the song.
2: Yes.
0: And that's why All the Small Things works, because in a stadium of 100,000, 80 know it.
2: They should.
0: My kids know it. It came out 25 years ago.
2: Oh, man, it's great.
0: That was
2: song.
0: Awesome. And then to have Tom there.
2: Have him there. Did you see? He was like getting choked up, and then he hit the sucks right into the camera. It was awesome. He looks great, by the way. He looks like exactly what so many people I grew up with in California look like. It's just awesome. Like, it's very cool scene.
0: Awesome. It was awesome. It was a great moment.
2: Yes.
0: Very, very cool. A couple of
2: it's
0: things.
2: What life's about, right? Like,
0: live,
2: have moments.
0: A couple around the league. The Eagles dismantling their offensive line, according to the G-Man or Gibbe, whoever put this in there. After Lane Johnson abruptly retires, they're sending two-time Pro Bowl center Cam Jurgens and a 2027 seventh to the Ravens in exchange for a 27 fifth and a second-round pick in 28. Interesting.
2: Interesting.
0: Linderbaum leaves last year for Baltimore. Baltimore must have a need, and so they go. And then Philly now loses two-fifths of their offensive line in 48 hours?
2: And
0: 24 hours.
2: Like, the best two-fifths. I mean, Maliata's really good, too.
0: You think they're leaning into it?
2: I don't know what they're doing.
0: But they're pretty smart. Like, everything they do is with intent. Like, would they just lean into this and just be bad and just say, okay, they never do that? But, like, would they just say the hell with it? I guess they did when they acquired the rights to draft Wentz from us. Like, do you just say the heck with it? Let's just be bad and draft one of these weapons
2: for
0: a quarterback?
2: So I read somewhere, and I don't know. It's so hard these days that you read things. Of Lane Johnson. Lane Johnson, Stephen A. today was not good on that.
0: That was silly. That's when you just have to try to create a hot take all the time.
2: Please stop.
0: Just
2: he's been embarrassing. His mental health issues, he's been open about them
0: for a long time.
2: A long, long, long, long time.
0: That's not going to age well.
2: No. Yeah, no, that is not going to age well. So Lane Johnson's retirement is going to leave the Eagles with significant dead money and ongoing salary cap charges due to previously paid bonus allocations. So he still is going to be $20.3 million this year unless they recoup the bonuses, which I'm guessing they will not go after him like that. Future dead cap, $63 million in remaining bonus prorated money, which accelerates now onto the future ledgers. Analysts expect the remaining fallout to likely hit the cap across the current and 27 season, $20 million this year, $25 million next year, depending on official designation and potential bonus clawbacks. But they would not, I don't think that they will do that. So it looks like $17 million in dead money for 27, and this is from over the cap now, $17 million in dead money in 27, $27 million dead in 28. So there's going to be a lot that comes with it in addition to not having him play.
0: Yeah.
2: Which is interesting. And I do think it is. And the Cam Jurgens, this is like shocking to me.
0: Yeah.
2: I was actually talking with somebody in our personnel department, and they said, did you see the trade that the Ravens just got Cam Jurgens? I said, excuse me?
0: Right.
2: I said, are the Eagles giving up?
0: Yeah, that's what I thought. Like, maybe they just say the heck with it. It's not going well. Let's punt. Great draft. We'll be towards the top of it and go from there.
2: It is
0: something to watch.
2: Man, yeah, it certainly is. But that is interesting. The Ravens had lost three centers, including our own former Ethan Posick. So they get a center. The Ravens are certainly quite in on this season.
0: Yes, they are. A couple others. The NFL rescinded their celebration fines for Kyle Juszczyk and Jake Ferguson. I think unless it's lewd.
2: Yes.
0: Like, who cares?
2: Right?
0: Who cares, man? Let them live.
2: I would imagine a large percentage, maybe even all of you listening, because we have a sophisticated football audience on Cleveland Browns Daily, Bo Bishop.
0: That's right.
2: These guys go through so much physically to play.
0: Mm-hmm.
2: If they score, which is the goal, let them have fun.
0: Yeah, go live, man.
2: Let them have fun. As a society, we're too anti-fun.
0: Yeah, live.
2: Nothing's guaranteed. Tomorrow's not guaranteed. Let's have fun.
0: Yep.
2: Be good people. Be kind to one another. And have fun.
0: That's it. Odell Beckham Jr., Vikings practice squad.
2: Yeah, they got to be running out there with like Odell, Justin Jefferson.
0: Well, none of them are going to play
2: Jordan
0: anytime
2: Addison,
0: soon.
2: TJ Hockenson.
0: Is Jefferson going to play again?
2: I sure hope so.
0: Be nice to have him this weekend.
2: Yeah, my team with S would certainly appreciate his return to action.
0: I would appreciate his return to action.
2: Well, then all three of us.
0: I think there's a steady diet of that.
2: Yeah.
0: It also tells you a little bit, too, like just how much. I mean, Odell obviously financially is in a good spot and all of those things, but you just want to play ball.
2: Yes.
0: All he's been through, he just wants to play. Like, he's on a practice squad. He's trying to get in with the Giants, and, you know, they set him free for more opportunity. Like, he just wants to play. So, like, that part is still very much a part of Odell Beckham Jr.'s life. So, something to monitor there. Those are your hot topics of the day, presented by University Hospitals, official healthcare partner of your Cleveland Browns. 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
0: 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Who's your personal, before we get into this, who's your personal Jets Mount Rushmore? Well, let's do ours together. Okay. Namath.
2: Broadway Joe.
0: Namath.
2: Yep.
0: Revis.
2: Revis Island.
0: To me, he represents the best of that run they had in the 2000s.
2: Santana Moss popped into my mind.
0: It's a great one.
2: He was a lot of fun. Curtis Martin.
0: Curtis Martin.
2: Yep. Curtis Martin, Curtis for Martin sure.
0: Would be there. Is would it Gastineau?
2: Could be Gastineau. Could be Klecko.
0: Klecko was in with Hoff, and there was a lot of Kleckoites down.
2: Could be Nick Mangold.
0: The late, great Nick Mangold.
2: Yeah, late, great Nick Mangold. It can't be Pennington.
0: No.
2: Kenny O'Brien.
0: Maybe.
2: Al Toon.
0: Al Toon was very good.
2: Al Toon, maybe.
0: They do not have, though, as I think we've just illustrated, an illustrious. They've got like Broadway Joe.
2: Yep.
0: And then.
2: Not a whole lot.
0: No.
2: Mishon.
0: Mishon. Yeah. Last receiver to go number one.
2: Mishon.
0: Yeah. Him, and then I think it's Irving Fryer before.
2: In that draft, they drafted another guy in the second round. And we are the first team to draft receivers in the first and the second round since that draft.
0: Since that draft.
2: Yep.
0: Huh.
2: It was like Van. He had a very interesting. What year did Keyshawn, off the top of your head, do you know?
0: I would say draft? Probably like 96. Five or six-ish.
2: Six. Yeah, six. 96. I remember once I was at working for McKinsey. And I wanted Keyshawn on my fantasy team so bad, and I was so happy when I pulled off the trade. And then he was terrible, and I'm pretty sure he got like sent home by the Bucks after that. Alex Van Dyke.
0: Oh, at a Pitt.
2: Out of Nevada.
0: Out of Nevada.
2: Yes.
0: Meet the Jets, presented by Vivid Seats, official fan experience partner. There is a Van Dyke who quarterback Pitt, I think.
2: Yeah. I remember Andy Van Slyke.
0: He was very good. Player. Good outfield with him and Barry Bonds and Bobby Bonilla.
2: Yep.
0: They are coached by Aaron Glenn. He's in his second year, 4-17 all time with the New York Jets. A lot of noise around Glenn as they've dropped their third in a row, 17-21. I think he's as much of a lame duck as anybody in the league, it feels like. But he also gets his guys to play hard, and typically they do. Last time out, they lost 23-12 to the Bears. We've talked about this multiple times this week. The Bears had more first down than the Jets ran plays. We do lead the all-time series against New York 16-15, including one postseason game. The Jets won the last time we played them. This was last year, 27-20, in East Rutherford on November 9th. In terms of where they rank in the league, offensively, it's tough. 27th overall, 28th against the rush, 18th passing. Defensively, though, they're much more stout. 11th overall, 25th against the rush, and 6th passing defense. Their turnover differential is +3. And away we go. For more on the Jets, Dr. Z.
2: All right, Geno Smith is their quarterback, the two-time Pro Bowler, currently leading the NFL in completion percentage at 72.6%. He has not thrown an interception yet this season. He's actually got a rating of 109. This is obviously his second Jets stint of his career. He was selected by the Jets all the way back in the second round of 2013. 2013! That was one of the first times, Bo Bishop, that they had, you know, the players there, and he didn't go in the first round.
0: He did not.
2: And it felt very uncomfortable.
0: Yep.
2: He's the quarterback. They play a ton of 12 and 13 heavy personnel, run-first offense. They've got Kenyon Sadiq, who was the 16th overall pick in this year's draft, had a 100-yard game back in week number 3. Then last week, he ends up with no catches. So kind of hard to figure out. He scored week 1, nothing week 2. Over 100 yards week 3, nothing week 4. They got Mason Taylor, who was their second-round pick in 25. They got Jeremy Ruckert, who was their third-round pick in 2022. They got Jelani Woods, who was a third-round pick of the Colts in 22. I mean, they've got a lot invested in that room. Last week, Sadiq played 22 snaps. Remember, they only had 32 on offense, but Ruckert 14, Woods 12. So if you think about it from that standpoint, two tight ends on the field, a lot, sometimes even three. Breece Hall did not play last week. He's week to week after missing last week. And we will see how he does, but he had been, you know, early in the season, not great, but he is their offensive weapon. Braylon Allen got the start last week, 14 carries, 59 yards. And then at receiver, it's really Garrett Wilson. He leads the team, 24 catches, 270 yards, two touchdowns. Adonai Mitchell has not played in weeks three or four, former first-round pick, or second-round pick, I'm sorry, of the Colts, who was part of the deal with for Sauce Gardner. That's where they got him. Isaiah Williams, an undrafted free agent out of Illinois, though, had his first career receiving touchdown last week, a 58-yarder against Chicago.

0: So that was pretty cool. Sterling Shepard is there as well. He only had one target, no catches. But they're not an explosive offense at all. Their offensive line is not necessarily one that, you know, you go nuts about. They've got their first-round picks, though, in each of the last two seasons. Olu Fashanu is the left tackle. Armin Membu is the right tackle. And this is a team offensively that is not all that explosive. They are 24th in total yards per game, 24th scoring. They're not a great rush offense, even though they are a run-first team, 28th in the league running the football as well. Defensively, they can be a little bit feisty. They can be a little bit frisky. But you have to look again at who they've played. They've lost three in a row. Here's who they've played so far. Not exactly a murderer's row. They played Tennessee in week one. They played Green Bay in week two, who has not been, quite frankly, good on offense. Detroit week three, they give up 31. And then the Bears, they get absolutely dominated. They only give up 23, but they were dominated in that game. Defensively, it's a zone-heavy team. They are the number one cover two team, so they try to keep everything in front of them. In terms of the pass rush, Engsgabare, who might be out this week, he's got two sacks on one side. David Bailey, their first-round pick, second overall, he's got two sacks. Will McDonald, the first-round pick in 23, he's got a sack as well. Former Brown Juwan Briggs has a sack. So they've got a few guys that can get to the quarterback. Their linebackers are Demario Davis and Damian Sherwood. Demario Davis has 32 tackles to lead the team so far this season. And then on the back end, yes, they have Minkah Fitzpatrick. They've got as well, they start Dane Belton at the other safety. He is out of Iowa in his fifth season. He was a former fourth-round pick of the Giants. He's got six interceptions in his career. They got Brandon Stevens, the former Baltimore Raven, on one side. They've got Azariah Thomas on the other side, their third-round pick last year. So this is not what I would call a dominant defensive backfield by any stretch of the imagination. They also have D'Angelo Pons, who was their rookie second-round pick. He played 18 snaps, but really, this is a team that they play their main four, and then Pons comes in and plays in the nickel. They, in this game, were in a lot of base, though, because they were getting the ball run down their throats, obviously, by the Chicago Bears.
1: By the Bears, yeah.
0: The Bears.
1: One other interesting thing on the Jets, guys, they have three first-round picks in the 2027 draft. So they have their own, which ought to be very high. They have those of the Colts, and the higher are the two Cowboys picks. The Cowboys own their pick and the Green Bay pick. So if the draft were today, the Jets would be picking 5th, 10th, and 17th.
0: Jeez Louise.
1: In a loaded draft.
0: That's how they're
1: going to
0: turn it over.
1: That's how they're going to flip it, because last year's draft they had two, as you mentioned. This year's draft they got 3-1. So it's 5-1s in a two-year period. That's how you flip this thing. Pretty quickly. If you're curious about Aaron Glenn, you bet. He was a Browns assistant defensive backs coach from 14 and 15. Brian Duker was a Browns defensive intern in 15. Billy Musgraves was a Browns senior assistant and analyst in 23 and 24. Safeties coach Ryan Slowick was on the Browns staff in 16. This is a small world. I didn't realize there's this many connections. Steve Heiden was a Browns tight end from 02 to 09, and he is on the staff as well. Four Downs with College Football Nate coming up next. 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Please bet responsibly.
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9: 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Another week and another edition of Four Downs of College Football. Nate and your Uncle Bo. Hello, Gibbe.
10: We didn't get to do this last week. We just had a quick little compressed version on Friday, but...
9: Yeah.
10: We didn't get a chance to really break it all down and give the people what they want.
9: That's right.
10: Here we go. Kev, hit it.
8: First down.
10: Through 5 weeks, Jeremiah Smith is the best player in college football. Who's number two?
11: Second might as well be eighth. Not interested. The answer is going to be Mensah for me, but he hasn't played anybody yet. But he has been spectacular. I mean, he just has.
9: Him and Malachi Corley, both at Miami, they unfortunately, like, they're just, there's nothing on their schedule.
10: Between them and Indiana.
9: There's nothing there.
10: What do you got?
9: Yeah, there just isn't. You know, the other guys you'd talk about in this, like Dante Moore obviously got hurt in the USC game, and so we haven't seen him play. CJ Carr's been really good, but Notre Dame hasn't played a whole lot yet either. So they do play Miami at one point. Gunnar Stockton, the quarterback at Georgia, has been really good, but they haven't really played anybody yet. They get Bama. Tell you what, you know who I think probably is at this point, based on who they played, quality wins, all of it, is probably Keelan Russell at Alabama, the sophomore quarterback there. He's a former five-star stud. He's gone really nuts all season. They score almost 50 a game every week. They get Georgia this week.
10: Last week.
9: Yeah, that'll be a really fun game. I think he's like the co-favorite with Jeremiah right now for the Heisman. He would probably be the other, like, third of the season guy. It's probably him.
11: I'll give another one, which is just more of kind of an intriguing guy.
9: Yeah.
11: Is the quarterback at Mississippi State.
9: He's been amazing. Now, he was hurt and threw a couple of picks last week against Bama, but he has been, Kamario Taylor's been Kamario very, very Taylor. Good. Yeah. Yep.
10: Next.
8: Second down.
10: We're going to start off with this clip from Ryan Wilson, CBS Sports, a new mock draft out after 5 weeks of football. His thoughts on Arch Manning.
12: Here's the funny thing, Adam. Typically, I like to joke, you know, it's politics, religions, and mock drafts get people fired up, but not necessarily in that order. Danny, there was probably 5% of the pushback on Twitter was, where's Arch Manning? 95% didn't say a word. So that to me was an indication that maybe I'm not that far afield. And I talk to folks in the league that are, I don't want to say frustrated, but Arch Manning has not lived up to expectations. And I think he is under immense pressure, more than any pressure his uncle's faced, just because of the technological world we live in. But at the end of the day, he has not played up to being a first-round pick. And I was talking to you guys about this before he came on. Anthony Richardson, high upside, traitsy guy. Will Levis, high upside, traitsy guy. Arch Manning is one of the best athletes that's playing college football. He has a big arm. He can do a lot of things well, but he has not played either last year or this year, in my mind, like a top 15 pick. And if you need other positions to fill out the roster from 16 to 32, I'm not taking a developmental quarterback until after round one. So that's where I came down there. Doesn't mean the season can't play out differently for Arch. He can get red hot. But right now, I had five other quarterbacks I would take before Arch if the draft were tomorrow.
10: In his mock draft, he didn't even have Arch in the first round. Mm-hmm. He's got Mensa going number 3 to Arizona. Trinidad Chambliss to the Jets at 5. Dante Moore at 10 to the Falcons. Jaden Maiava, number 20 to Minnesota. And number 30, Julian San to the Cleveland Browns.
9: So he did not have, you said he didn't have C.J. Carr in the first round either?
10: No.
13: Nor Arch.
9: A lot of people have C.J. quarterbacks. I just was looking at one earlier this morning that had C.J. going like 4th overall. So maybe it speaks to kind of the vast gulf that there is of opinion on these quarterbacks.
10: And it's clickbait this time of year. But
9: sure. Look, I mean, on the field, it hasn't. I mean, his best game, his most important game, was against Ohio State. And in that game, he threw 37 times, completing 23 for 195. So that's 62%. He had a touchdown and a pick. He did scramble a little bit, 8 for 24. He was clutch when it mattered. But there was a stretch in the second quarter he was borderline unplayable. Felt like he had the yips. So, like he's not in the vicinity of Julian Sain. And people will say, well, yeah, but Julian has Jeremiah. Well, he's got Cam Coleman. And Cam Coleman is not Jeremiah Smith, but he's not that far back. And I would say 1 through 3, the receivers at Texas are better as a group probably than the Ohio State guys, 1 through 3. It's just that Jeremiah is so much better than everybody. They got Ryan Wingo. I mean, they got dudes.
10: They got some dudes.
9: They got dudes.
10: Next.
8: Third down.
10: All right. College Football Nate, is Saturday night's matchup of the week bigger for Georgia or Alabama?
13: It's an excellent question for College Football Nate to ponder. And what I would say to you is this. When you sit at number 2, you have more to lose. Now, Alabama gets them at home. They're trying to get up into that upper echelon. Georgia right now is the number 2 in the polls, second most first place votes as well. I think as long as it is a competitive game, the loser is not hurt by this, as long as they handle their business the rest of the way. But I think, you know, for Georgia wanting to be there right now in that top spot,
10: yeah,
13: it's more important. When you're on the top of the mountain, defending that mountain is the most important thing.
9: Yeah.
13: What's the line in that game, by the way?
9: I haven't even looked. I wouldn't be surprised if Georgia's favored slightly. So I can see Bama favored by 3.5 too. The one thing I will say on this is Kalen DeBoer, for all of his shortcomings at Alabama to this point, and their shortcomings only in the eyes of Crimson Tide, holding him to a standard that Nick Saban put out there that's basically unattainable now in college football with NIL and free transfer, they have beaten Georgia. Like, he's beaten Georgia a lot. So that's, like, the one thing that he has. And yet, I still think that they need it more just for, like, you know, I said earlier with us, like, show me. To me, like, they have all this momentum. The lowest points they've scored this year in a game is 45 at Kentucky. They scored 50 against FSU, 49 against South Carolina, 56 against Mississippi State. Kentucky, they beat 45-17. Their other game was East Carolina, 48-10. So they're going up and down the field. This will be the best team they played by 100 miles. But I just think for, like, that fan base to, like, get on board with him,
13: yeah,
9: and I think they should be already, that they need it a little bit more. You're Fair. Exactly right. In a 12-team playoff, it does not matter.
13: No.
10: Bama's a 1.5-point favorite, by the way.
9: 1.5?
13: Yeah. Okay.
9: At home. So Bama's got this one, then they're at Tennessee, then A&M, then at LSU. Their schedule actually isn't by their standards. It's not crazy. Let me pull up. Georgia's played nobody so far. I just wanted to see where they were. Of course, the internet is just.
13: Georgia gets South Carolina late in the season.
9: They do. That's the weekend of November 22nd.
13: That's right.
9: Serves.
13: You are correct, sir.
9: That's right. Come on. Just get the hamster. All right, so Georgia is, so they're at Bama, then Auburn at home, then cocktail party against Florida, then at Ole Miss, then Missouri, then South Carolina, Georgia Tech. So Georgia's schedule is more difficult.
13: How did,
9: going forward,
13: in this day and age, how did Vandy not maintain their success?
9: Well,
13: they have so much money and the boosters, they were all into it. How could they have not pulled in another quarterback to replace?
9: They did. They Bobby. Got the number okay. one quarterback in the country. He's just not a true freshman who was originally committed to Georgia, a kid named Jared Curtis. And he started, he didn't start the opener, then he started like three games in a row. And then oddly, he didn't, they played Georgia last week. And
13: yeah,
9: he oddly
13: did.
9: Didn't start, which I didn't know if like they were trying to protect make sure him. Like he didn't get crushed by Georgia because Georgia was going to crush him.
13: Yeah.
9: It's a very uphill to get kids to go to Vanderbilt. It's an uphill.
13: It's the hardest school to get into. I'd take, I would,
9: I'm saying for guys who want to play in the National Football League.
13: True.
9: They're a little different than
13: true
9: students in this area who are trying to achieve academically. Like, it's a little different atmosphere playing at Vanderbilt than, say, Sanford Stadium at Georgia.
13: I would imagine that's
9: slightly
13: true.
9: Different. Yeah.
10: Next.
14: Fourth down.
10: Former Oklahoma State coach Mike Gundy will be part of Big 12 football again on Saturday when he serves as a guest analyst for TNT Sports in the studio for Arizona and West Virginia. Love Mike Gundy.
9: Love him.
10: What former player or coach can be from any program would you like to see on an Ohio State national TV broadcast?
13: Whoa.
9: All right.
13: What?
9: So real quick on Gundy, for those who don't know, he's the I'm a man, I'm 40.
13: Yes.
9: For the kids out there, he's a man, I'm 40. The first thing that comes to mind with Mike Gundy is if NIL existed when T. Boone Pickens is alive, Oklahoma State would be a national powerhouse.
13: Every year.
9: They would have spent $75 million on the roster, and T. Boone wouldn't have blinked about it. But nope. Unfortunately, he's passed. And so he gave $800 million to the football program.
13: Yep.
9: Just so we're clear on what we're dealing with here. And all they could do then was build facilities. I mean, they could have just paid players now. So, like, I always think about that with Oklahoma State. I also think this about Gundy. I think he could have actually been a replacement for Corso on game day.
13: It would have been great.
9: And would have had the exact same tone. Because this is a guy who took himself so not seriously that he ironically wore a mullet for 15 years.
10: That's right. Yep.
9: So to me, like, this guy should be gold. Former coach who I'd like to see on something just for the comedy.
13: But it has
9: of
13: to
9: it.
13: Be Buckeyes related?
10: No,
9: just
10: I
9: anything.
10: I just said think. For like a Buckeye broadcast.
9: Gundy would be great. I'll tell you another one that would be great, but he had some stuff off the field at the end that kind of derailed it. I think Les Miles would have been great because he was a crazy person.
13: The Mad Hatter.
9: Yeah, eating grass and all the weird way he talked, all of it. Like the weird Bo Schembechler imitation, all of it.
13: He there was great. A while when the old ball coach was pretty entertaining.
9: He was great. He was great. He was great, too. I always say Kiffin is Spurrier without the charm.
13: Yes.
9: Spurrier had charm, Kiffin doesn't. But other than that, they're very, very similar. All the way down to the visor.
13: Kiffin must... there is some skill to being that unlikable.
9: Yeah, I think it's kind of the... It's the... Like back in the old day, like the old Howard Stern, either you love him or you hate him.
13: Right.
9: Either way, you're talking
13: you're
9: about him.
13: Right. What do they say next?
9: Yeah, so that's kind of the possible... That's the thing there. Second hour of the program coming up next. In the second hour of the program, Dr. Z will attempt to guess the scores. I don't know why I even say attempt. He does it every single week. You'll have to look forward to, among other things, which is nice. You'll listen to Cleveland Browns Daily. We're brought to you by Bally Bet and the Bally Bet Sportsbook. Please bet responsibly.
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2: Very happy now to be joined by Aiden Huntington, Browns defensive tackle. Aiden, first of all, congratulations on the start to the season. Congratulations on the way you've been playing. Let's kind of take us through this first month right here. Right. As you sit at 3-1, what's it been like for you?
3: It's been fun. You know, 3-1. You know, just having a lot of fun. You know, winning is fun. So just, you know, blessed to continue to play in the NFL and continue to win how we've won is exciting.
2: All right, so take us Thursday night. Environment is incredible, right? Oh, yeah. Going against the Steelers. Down goes Mason. Down goes Mike Hall. Right. You only have four defensive tackles up on the game day, so now it's all right. Me and Malik, we're going the whole way. Kind of just take us through, you know, as that was unfolding, your mindset.
3: You know, first my mindset was like, you know, those are my brothers, you know. Yep. So first thing is, you know, step up, rise up to the occasion. Thursday night, prime time, Amazon, you know. And it just was peace, you know. I mean, I've been through that situation out here during camp, you know. So when it was just me and a couple, two or three other guys, or when I was just out there during camp taking all those reps, I mean, I was trained for the moment. I was trained, and then I feel like, you know, once you get in that rhythm, you get in a groove. I really didn't feel tired. I really didn't feel, I don't know if that was the adrenaline, you know, God or whatever it was, but I felt great.
2: How valuable were those reps? Because, you know, Malik didn't really participate in training camp. Mike missed some time. Mason missed some time. So you did get, you were that guy all training camp. How valuable was that when it was like, all right, now I'm doing this for real?
3: Nah, it was extremely valuable just because it just helps my development as a defensive tackle, and it helps me prepare. Like, I've been going against Zion on camp. I've been going against Tevin, Austin Barber, Titus, and even Spencer and some reps. So, like, for me, that's the best O-line I'm going to see the whole year. So when I go out there, I know I've been trained for the moment. I know who I've been up against, and I know what my skills can translate to. So now it's just putting it out there for everybody to see.
2: Yeah, everybody did see. Ended up with one sack, three quarterback hits to lead the team, tackles for loss. You were all over the field. Really had two sacks. So let's talk about that. So you get in there, right? And you're like, you came into this game with a half sack in your group, but didn't have your own solo sack. And you sack Aaron Rodgers.
3: Right.
2: And you got to be so excited. And then all of a sudden, it's got to be like, oh, come on. Talk about that play, though, because really the foul did not affect the outcome of that play. But talk about that play and getting to Aaron Rodgers.
3: You know, on the first sack, you know, just kind of just was, you know, just keep rushing. You get in there, you know, you get loose, you know, you figure out kind of what your opponent is doing. It's really about what I'm going to do. And, you know, I get him. I'm excited. You know, it gets negated. We go into halftime. But how I was feeling, and you could – you know, as an athlete, you could feel the flow of the game. You could feel it. And I just knew, man, just keep rushing. Just keep rushing. You're going to get another op. And, you know, I got another opportunity. And, you know, I was able to get him down, you know, for a second time, you know. So it's just a blessing, you know. I'm just excited. So it's good.
2: I mean, Aaron Rodgers is going to be a first ballot Hall of Famer. That is likely his last game in Cleveland. If it's not, it means that they're playing us in the playoffs. And you sacked him, a legend, to get your first. That when you go back and say, yeah, my first full sack in the NFL was on Aaron Rodgers. Is that something after the fact? I know in the game you're not thinking about it, but after the fact you're like, that's pretty cool.
3: I mean, I've had the thoughts. I mean, it's definitely like, oh, you playing these guys, okay. Oh, you get Aaron Rodgers. That's like jersey come home right after the game. We're going on the wall. Got the the frames ready.
2: Yes, you know, that's, absolutely.
3: You know, that's how it is. But, you know, just overall, you know, it's a surreal feeling, you know, where my journey has started, where my journey is continuing to go. And I just think that's just one small step, one solid step for where God is taking me and where I know my career is going to end up.
2: So you've been in the league 2 years now.
3: Right.
2: Last year, obviously, you were on a line with Myles Garrett, and it's different than it is certainly now. By the way, one of the top teams in the league in pass rush win rate and pressure generation rate, all of those things. And it feels like now it's such a team rush. Right. Everybody on every play can get a chance to get to the quarterback. You guys are collapsing the pocket. You're doing all those things. With Mike Rutenberg, was Jacques kind of the continuity there? You know, how's this defensive line doing what it's doing at the level that you guys are doing? And it even though it is different, but it almost seems like in some cases it's kind of freeing you all up to express yourselves.
3: Well, I think a benefit of Miles was – there was a lot of wisdom, right? And with wisdom, you take what he's giving you, and you make it your own. You yep. grow from it. So yes, Miles isn't physically here, but some of the things he was telling some of the guys, some of the things that he was emphasizing on, we could still implement that.
2: Yep.
3: And then you add in a guy like Derek Barnett, you still have Alex right around, you still have Jared Verse, Malik Collins, a lot of guys with a lot of years in the league, they've seen a lot of reps. So when you just accumulate a bunch of knowledge and wisdom and you are able to apply it to how you play, success will come.
2: It's fun to watch you guys,
3: right.
2: And it feels like we are very much attacking. We're getting those linebackers up,
3: yeah.
2: mugging the A-gap, creating kind of a lot of different rushes, moving sometimes you guys out to the end or
3: right.
2: the nine techniques. Is it fun to get to move around? Because I know at Tulane,
3: mm-hmm.
2: you weren't always inside. You
3: right.
2: were outside a lot.
3: Right. Football's fun.
2: Yeah.
3: So it's, man, wherever, man. Coach, safety, linebacker, DN, D-tackle. Just being on the field is fun. It's
2: yeah.
3: a blessing. So really don't matter where.
2: All right, talk to us about
3: we're going
2: we're high and tight up
3: yeah.
2: there on the top. When do we
3: yeah.
2: make this decision? Leaning into
3: yeah.
2: the turtle right now, by the way, with that shaved head.
3: Really, I did it before the Tampa game.
2: Okay.
3: I've had multiple styles, and right before the game I just was like, try something new for the fall and winter, and I like it. I think it fit
2: yeah.
3: me, and we're gonna see how long I keep it. So
2: it's easy too.
3: It's easy to maintain.
2: Right.
3: Don't have to worry about brushing my hair, how I look. It's, man, when it's bedtime, it's bedtime.
2: Exactly. So back in the day when I was in my fraternity, I was rushing
3: yeah.
2: my fraternity, I had some flowing locks. I'm a lot older now, don't let the frost on the roof fool you though, by the way. But they shaved my head.
3: Yeah.
2: And I was like, this is great. I don't have to worry about anything.
3: Nothing.
2: Now I just do it. I can do it myself. It's the best.
3: Right.
2: Yeah. Keep no maintenance,
3: hey,
2: right?
3: No
2: good, play good.
3: No maintenance. And then you able to, and it really saved time on a barber shop.
2: Yeah.
3: Paying for it. The prices is fluctuating these days.
2: Think about that, yeah.
3: I do it myself, and then I still look good, so I can't
2: exactly.
3: complain.
2: Exactly. By the way, we used to talk about, Chipotle. Now it's a lot more Chipotle
3: oh, yeah.
2: money for you right there.
3: Yeah, Chipotle.
2: Right?
3: Well, I got a chef now, so I got to.
2: Hey, well, now
3: so
2: we're big time. Yeah. By the way, that's called the evolution from coming in here, trying to make the roster, to your second
3: yeah.
2: year in the league, sacking Aaron Rodgers. Now he's got a chef. Well, that's good. It's working
3: oh,
2: well.
3: Yeah, appreciate
2: you look
3: that.
2: Good, man. Aiden, keep it going. Thanks so much for the time, and good luck.
3: I appreciate it. God bless.
1: That's great. We will attempt to guess the scores. Dr. Z will attempt to guess the scores coming up next. Listen to Cleveland Browns Daily. We're brought to you by Ballybet and the Ballybet Sportsbook. 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
5: Back and be a cheerleader for his girl.
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2: It's nice to have people rooting for you, Gibby.
1: We have our first byes.
2: I know.
1: Kansas City, Carolina.
2: Yeah.
1: Off this week. It's going to be weird because Kansas City, I feel like, has been in prime time or a prime time spot every single time out. So you will miss them this week.
2: We will
1: start on Thursday Night Football. And this is probably was not in the brochure when they booked this one for Thursday Night Football. It'll be Jalen Daniels and the Buccaneers at the Dallas Cowboys. Al Michaels, Kirk Herbstreit, Kaylee Hartung on the call. Bucks at Boys.
2: Dallas minus 9.
1: Get it.
2: What?
4: Yep.
2: Oh, wow.
1: 8.5.
2: 8.5. I didn't think it was going to be 10, but I thought it could be 9 or 9. I knew it would be more than 7 because it was the Cowboys. Okay.
1: To Sunday we go, 9:30 a.m. in jolly old London town. Dave Pasch, Kurt Warner, Jason Kelce on the call for Eagles at Jaguars. Eagles at Jaguars.
2: Jags minus 3.5.
1: That would be incorrect. Can I interest you in a Jags minus 7?
2: What? Wow.
1: 7.
2: Jags are good. Eagles must be just abandoning ship.
1: It feels like it.
4: Jason Kelsey's actually going to come down from the booth and play center.
1: Play a little center.
2: My word, guys.
1: All right. Let's do our game. Browns at Jets, 1 o'clock on CBS with Andrew Catalan, Logan Ryan, and A.J. Ross on the call.
2: Jets minus 2, which is nuts.
1: Jets minus 2.5. So it's actually gotten bigger.
2: Which is nuts.
1: But you got it.
2: That's right.
1: All right. We continue in the 1 o'clock window. We are at Lambeau. No, I'm sorry. We are in Tennessee for the Texans at Titans. Spiro Dedis, Adam Arcoletta, and Aditi Kinkabwala on the call. Texans at Titans.
2: Texans minus 7.
1: Texans minus 7. That would be correct.
2: Okay. Good.
1: That's 7.5.
2: Very dramatic way of conveying that.
1: Well, these aren't the order's a little different on the list that I have versus the other list off of here. So we're just, that's all right. We'll do a little live edit. It's fine. You're safe.
4: Crushed it.
1: Let's go to Colts at Steelers. Colts at Steelers in the 1 o'clock window.
2: Steelers stink. Steelers minus 2.5.
1: Got it.
4: Jeez.
1: It's too easy.
4: Humming. Act accordingly.
1: We have to do it exactly. It's the only way to do it. That's the way we're going to have to go here.
2: No.
1: All right, we're staying in the 1 o'clock window. We are looking for Raiders at Patriots. Raiders at Patriots. Kevin Harlan, Trent Green, and Melanie Collins on the call. By the way, you are 4-1 to start. 4-1 to start.
2: This feels like Raiders were what, 4 against the Chiefs?
1: Four and a half, I think.
2: Yeah, so yeah. I'll go. All right, Patriots minus 3.
3: Listen to the sounds.
1: 3.5.
3: Listen to the sounds of his misery.
1: Yep. All right. Bears at Packers. Kenny Albert, Greg Olson, Pam Oliver on the call for Bears at Packers. Tyson Bagent making the start up at Lambeau.
4: The pride.
2: Packers
4: Shepherd.
2: Are dreadful. Bears minus 3.
1: Got it. Bears minus 2.5. If this keeps up, then we're going to have to go exact. This is a beatdown.
5: When's Siciliano coming on?
1: When's
3: Siciliano coming on? He said, inject that
1: into
3: my veins.
1: According to you. Yeah. Bengals at Dolphins. Bengals at Dolphins. Eric Collins, Mark Schlereth, Jen Hale on the call for Bengals at Dolphins.
2: Bengals minus 10.
1: Bengals minus 6.5.
2: Oh.
4: for the NBA enjoyers out there, Eric Collins is the Hornets announcer. So this could get a little wild and crazy.
2: Okay.
6: Why? What does he do? What does he do with the Hornets?
4: He's a screamer.
6: Oh, is he? Okay. How are you watching Hornets local broadcasts?
4: Oh, YouTube compilations. Oh, Twitter.
6: So you're like NBC.
2: He's a big fan of Rex.
6: Just watching some compilations.
4: That's right.
6: What's going on? All right. Vikes at Saints. Vikes at Saints. This is an Adam Amin, Drew Brees, and Christina Pink. So Drew Brees, back to NOLA.
2: Vikings, undefeated Vikings will be favored in this game, and I believe it will be Vikings minus 2.5.
6: One and a half.
2: Oh, man. I almost said, I had two written there, and then I was like, well, it might be three.
6: Finally, last game of the early window, it is the G-men at the Commies. Chris Myers, Jonathan Billman, Megan Olivi on the call. This is gonna look like just an old school NFC East. They could do it. They could go. The Giants could wear the uniforms they wore last week, and the Commanders, former Redskins, they could wear the ones that they used to wear at home. They were the only team that wore white at home, other than the Cowboys in those days, and they would go white over burgundy in the Joe Gibbs era. So they could do it. Both of them have those uniforms in their catalogs. They won't, which is shameful, but they could. And it would
2: be
6: a beaut.
2: Great. It'd be an absolute beaut.
6: Giants at Commies.
2: Do we know who's playing quarterback for the Commanders?
6: I think Daniels was a full go today, though.
2: Would the line indicate to you that Ethan Kalamakis is quarterbacking?
6: Would not.
2: Okay. Commanders minus 2.5.
6: Minus 3.5.
2: What?
7: All right, I'm getting my interest back.
2: He's waking up. Three in a row, give
6: it. Three in a row. All right, we're into the 4 o'clock slate now. The 4 o'clock slate. We are looking for the Broncos at the Chargers. Denver at Los Angeles. Ian Eagle, Ross Tucker, Evan Washburn on the call for this one.
2: Denver. I feel like this is a weird one, so I'm going to just go right in the middle. Denver minus 5. Mm-mm-mm. Oh, God.
6: Denver minus 3.5. You now have a one-game lead.
2: God, it was like 6-1.
6: You were ready to go. I thought you were going to just go, just absolutely crush it all the way through. Are you a little surprised that Nance is doing Colts at Steelers?
2: Yes, that's outrageous.
6: I'm looking in at the other CBS games that would make more sense. Raiders
2: 1 o'clock window is not great. Raiders Patriots should be the number one game.
6: That would probably be the number one game. I don't know why they would. Maybe just Steelers following.
2: Bears Packers is pretty good.
6: But that's Fox.
2: Yep.
6: So. All right, staying in the late window, this is Lions at Cards. It's a Kevin Kugler, Daryl Johnson, Allison Williams on the call for Lions at Cards.
2: Gosh, now I'm all discombobulated. Lions minus 3.
6: Gibby's really rejuvenated now. Detroit minus 5.5. 6 up, 6 down. That's all right. You were here last week, and you went crushed out to win it and handle your business.
4: The pitching coach needs to come in, I think.
6: And you know what? By the way, you know it's the perfect time to have a little chat with the boy, as G-Man's going to have a little chat with you. His pitching coach is on the mound now.
2: And dude, I don't understand what's going on.
6: Do you believe in your pitch? Come on, you're Kenny Powers. Get your pitch back.
2: I missed like 4 of these by not very much.
6: That's all right. You're right there, and guess what's coming at the right time?
2: Okay, the Niners.
6: The team of your youth. The San Francisco 49ers, undefeated at Seattle. Burkhart, Brady, Andrews, Rinaldi, the A-team. America's game of the week.
2: Niners minus 3.
4: Oh, boy.
2: No. Seahawks favorite?
6: Seahawks minus 2.5.
2: It's a complete collapse.
6: It's a complete collapse. It's 6-1. It's 6-1. Just cruising.
2: It's a complete collapse.
6: Just cruising.
2: It's an absolute collapse.
6: I thought there was a chance you were going to go like 15-1.
2: We were talking about changing the game, and now I'm going to get
6: the format.
2: My first L here.
6: No, come on. Let's get the next two.
2: I don't know who's favorite in the next game.
6: Sunday Night Football, Ravens at Dirty Birds.
2: Falcons minus 3.
6: Got it. We're back, baby.
2: Oh, baby.
6: Here it is, and it all comes down to this. It is Bills. It is Rams. It is an exciting Monday Night Football game at SoFi. It is Joe Buck. It is Troy Aikman. It is Lisa Salters and Laura Rutledge. 8:15 kick. Bills at Ramit.
2: I believe since the Bills lost, this one, this will be right there for me. Rams minus three.
4: What an unbelievable. What an unbelievable.
2: Oh, it's actually a winning week. There's only 15 games.
4: You won.
2: Ha! Give me. Woo!
8: I hate this game.
4: What a stretch.
2: Building the drama.
4: 6-1.
2: Building the drama.
4: So in 6-1.
2: Yeah.
4: Then you lost six in a row.
2: Six in a row.
4: To go to 6-7, and then you won the last two.
2: It kind of feels like a little bit like the Cardiac Kids. Feels a little bit like the Browns. Fourth quarter, clutch it up. No pictures on the scorecards, folks. Just Whoa. A lot of winning. Just Whoa. A lot of winning. That's all.
4: A reminder to come out and see the winner at Grindstown Tap House in Berea Thursday night, 7-8 for the Todd Monken Show. 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
6: 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Punter Corey Bjorquez, Mr. Siciliano will join the guys. They get you ready for the Jets. You like North Jersey, buddy? Mr. Siciliano joining us. How are you, pal?
18: Hey, guys. What's going on?
6: You like North Jersey? Hello. You got some spots? You got some spots?
18: Hello. Good to talk to you. Wait, do I have spots for what? I missed that. Say again.
6: North Jersey. What are your North Jersey spots?
18: Oh, North Jersey. I don't have any Jersey spots.
6: North Jersey? Satriales? No?
18: Yeah, sure. We'll hang out in front on lawn chairs. That'll be amazing.
6: It'd be amazing, wouldn't it?
18: It would be great. Amazing. Hoboken. I like Hoboken, but I don't think we're going to make it to Hoboken. We might go into the city for a low-key evening. But back early, because you got to be in the right frame of mind after what happened week 10 last year, where that was just like the death knell of the season. So, like, you got to be positive mindset. It cannot be what last year was. So I'm changing everything on this trip. I'm mildly superstitious. Changing everything.
6: Mildly?
2: Yeah, we're going to go have a nice...
19: Wait, hold on. He doesn't believe in curses, but now he believes in this?
6: But he believes in this, yeah.
2: Uh-oh.
18: I don't believe in curses. But wait a minute. We had Andre Schmidt on. We had Andre Schmidt on for the Bark Tank. And, yep, like, that was, I was not going to ask him about the streak. So we didn't ask about the streak. So, like, I'm respecting, you know, I'm respecting streaks that way. But I don't believe in curses, no.
6: Did you guys discuss your shared time in upstate New York?
18: We did not. We have done that on interviews past, but not
6: okay.
18: This one.
6: Okay.
18: Yeah. Right. We discussed his Canadian tuxedo getup with Rex and Corey on the way in. It was utterly fantastic. He said he did not choose it. They may or may not have a group fit coming on Sunday. And of course, we tipped the cap to Mitchell's and his Cuyahoga Valley Supreme, or whatever the thing is, whatever the seasonal one is right now that he's loving. Okay. And that's how we celebrated after the game. Crunch.
6: What's
18: there
6: in
18: it is.
6: What's in that crunch?
18: So I don't know. The marshmallow. It's got the marshmallow. It's got the salted almonds. It's got the dark chocolate. It's great. I'm not a fan of the almonds, but everything else in
6: it
18: is great.
6: All right, I'm pulling it up. All right, so this is a local ice cream company that is that has put this together. Buddy. They do.
2: Is there a banana?
6: They do have a banana cream pie.
2: They do. They have a banana cream pie. It is good.
19: I've had it. It's awesome.
2: It's good. Quite good.
6: Is it?
2: It is good.
6: It's very good. Okay. All right, very good.
18: Yeah.
6: All right, so they do have it. All right. Well, this is very exciting.
18: All right, there we go. Yeah.
19: Bishop, have you never had Mitchell's?
6: I don't know. Really? I don't know if I have or not. It's
19: the official
6: possible.
19: Ice cream of the Hoff.
6: It's the official Hoff cream?
2: Oh, yeah.
19: Yeah.
2: The Hoff cream.
18: And okay. Andre Schmidt wants it to be the official ice cream of Andre Schmidt. I wouldn't call it groveling, but he openly was lobbying for some kind of deal with Mitchell's. And I said, dude, you know how to play this game. Like, tag them on your social. Like,
6: there you go.
18: Come on. You're a verified account. They would see that. They'd be happy to do business with you. And he said, I don't want to do that. I'm like, all right, well, we'll get Gabe and we'll get the whole crew. Gabe, you get a cut of this. Like, you should
6: Young
18: do the
6: G-Man?
18: Deal here, buddy.
6: Young yeah. Gabriel.
18: Young Gabriel.
6: Yes. Let's go.
18: Give you guys side just... hustle, man. Branch out. Make this deal happen.
6: All right, so Young G-Man's on it. I think Dr. J would thrive in that world, too, of deal-making. I think he's a deal-making machine. I've seen his jacket game. Like, I think he's ready to go.
2: Yes, he would.
6: Have you guys decided on cuisine for Saturday night? Has that been kind of hashed out?
2: I think we have. We're going to an Italian place, right, Siciliano? That's what it looked like.
18: Yeah, we had a text chain with one of your buddies. We got
2: Bistrom.
18: I also have one of those, like, hey, notify me when there's a table things for Graciella, which is like this amazing Argentine steakhouse. It's kind of a big deal right now in Tribeca. Okay. So that's my backup trying for that as well.
6: Well, there you go.
2: I like that you're doing that. I like that we have a backup. I like that there's we got some irons in the fire. Yeah, this place apparently it's famous for its shrimp parmigiana. That's like a famous interesting dish, which I've never heard of.
6: I've never heard of that.
2: But they must do it well.
6: I've seen all of the rest of the Parmigianas, but I've not had a shrimp Parmigiana.
2: Me neither. I just might on Saturday.
6: You just might.
2: You can't say I wouldn't.
6: Hey, what did you make? Z and I were talking about a couple of things around the league off the top of the show, and I know you always have the pulse of the league. What, if anything, do you make of the amount of penalties that have been called in the first month?
20: It's a lot, and if you were watching, I don't know if you guys were in the late window, that the end of that Seahawks-Chargers game, it's a Scott Novak crew, and they had 28 penalties in that game. And they pointed out it's the second most penalties called in a game this year, behind a game that Scott Novak had called two weeks prior with 27 penalties. I'm not saying it's only him. It's a league-wide thing. Nathan, I heard your idea about, like, the eye in the sky, and Gabe was correct that I would say it's not going to work, but not for the reasons that Gabe said. They just don't want an eye in the sky. They don't want, like, the voice of God or the man behind the curtain.
2: Just get it right. Why not?
20: Everything. Oh, I'm all for get it right. I'm all for get it right. But I'll give you an example of when I think they were a little bit too intrusive. Let's go back to the Rams Seahawks game last December, the one on a Thursday night in Seattle where Zach Charbonnet, 2 minutes after the 2-point conversion failed, Jared Verse knocked the pass down. Zach Charbonnet hands it to the official. And 2 minutes later, they go, oh, you know what? We think that was a backwards pass. We'll give you 2 points. On the America's Game thing that they ran on NFL Network before week one, they had the Seahawks mic'd up, obviously, on the bench. They had no idea that they should even complain about it. They were gifted 2 points 2 minutes later after somebody called New York almost like it's golf, where somebody calls the rules official and says, hey, that guy moved his lie, and they phoned it in. I don't want that.
2: Let me ask you this. Did they get it right?
6: That to me seems like a process, not a get it right. That feels like more of a process issue you have, though, right?
20: Yeah. That's a process issue, but we're talking
2: about. What if that happened quickly? What if that happened, like, immediately? If they said, nope, backward pass.
20: Okay. Sure, maybe.
2: Well, that's what I want, then.
20: I'm one of the few people that doesn't think there's a clear angle on it, but others disagree.
6: Have you seen this in the college game where they actually show the replay conversations?
20: I think it's great.
6: There's two leagues do it. The ACC does it and the Big Ten does it. It's really good.
20: It's fantastic. The NFL has said repeatedly they don't want to do that. They don't want to show you the sausage is made. They just don't.
6: Yeah,
2: transparency is good.
6: I think transparency is good in all instances. I agree with my friend.
20: We're on the same page here.
2: Yeah, we are.
20: All on the same page.
2: We're also all on the same page that this is a game that the Cleveland Browns need to go and take care of business. Now, I was shocked. We just did Guess the Scores, and had it not been for Little Bebo, I would have been on the other side. I would have missed that one by 5 points. I would have thought it would be, the Browns would be favored. The Browns are not favored in this game. Aaron Glenn, as you pointed out to us, gave his team the day off today. They had a walkthrough, not a practice, because their defense had been on the field so much the week before. Are you surprised that we were not the favorites in this game, number one? And number two, do you feel like this is a game where this is an act accordingly? Go in there and take care of business and win this game.
20: I totally agree with you. It's an act accordingly game. I would frame it a little bit differently. I would say it's as much of a litmus test as this past Thursday was. Well, I'm kind of with you. Last Thursday was a game that the trends say, and we as Browns fans say, hey, look, we always beat them at home on Thursday. We're supposed to win this game. We're going to win this game. The rest of the league viewed it differently, and national stage, they pulled the upset, and everyone's happy. This is one of those games where everyone looks at it, regardless of the line, and says, hey, you're supposed to win that game. To me, it is as significant a test as last Thursday. Because last year, week 10, look, I know that team, we all knew that team wasn't going anywhere. But that, to me, I don't know what you think, Nathan, leaving the stadium, that was like the ultimate, all right, this is kind of rock bottom moment. With the two returns and the jumping off sides on fourth down and the fact that Justin Fields completed 6 passes the entire game, I believe one of them across the line of scrimmage.
2: I thought it was 0. So one or zero. Either way, not many.
20: Whatever it was.
2: Yes.
20: They were supposed to win that game. They weren't very good. You're supposed to win this game as well. You think you're good, you better prove it. You better prove it. And it's a weird week because they had Monday off. Like, and I'm all for Todd giving a Monday off. You earned it. But, like, it's it's a weird week. It's a different rhythm. So let's go out there and back it up.
6: I know Dr. Z gave you full credit for this, that the Jets didn't practice today. Bringing that to light?
20: I give full credit. No, I don't remember this early in the season. I give full credit to the Jets beat writers who pointed it out. They had a walkthrough because they have so many guys banged up. And they had like 90 defensive plays last week. 90! 90!
6: Jeez.
20: Absurd. Yeah,
0: it's absurd.
6: It really was.
20: Aaron Glenn gave him the day off. This is still, though, a quarterback. And we point out he hasn't thrown a pick and he's amazingly accurate. This is still a quarterback that the Browns, behind a very different O-line with a very different play caller, sacked 10 times last year in Vegas.
2: That's right. 10 times. 10 times. I believe 10. That was, if I'm not mistaken, I believe that was Chip Kelly's National Correct. Football League swan song. I think he was relieved of his duties following that game.
6: It's so weird. And he's crushing it right now at Northwestern.
20: Yeah. Yes.
6: They had 400-yard rushing against Penn State on Friday night with that. They're like 4-1. Their only loss, like a 5-point loss to Indiana. It's pretty wild. So he's doing a great job there running, coordinating.
20: Was he running like T formation stuff?
6: He ran wing T. He ran wing T Friday. Yeah.
20: Wing T.
6: It's crazy.
20: I mean, he is going deep into the leather helmet playbook, and I love it.
6: Yeah, it's really cool. I think we're all kind of on the same point with this one. And I think the fan base is a little there, too. Like, they're in. Thursday night was magical. But in order for it to – it's almost like this team has a barrier that they have to get over every week. Well, like, every week they have to prove that they're worthy of the record, prove they're worthy of being ranked, you know, in power rankings where people have them ranked. And I think that's kind of a good thing. I think Todd thrives in that, Andrew. I really do.
20: Yeah. I couldn't give a flying football – where they are in the power rankings.
6: I thought you were so close.
20: Friend of the program, Nick Shook, Cleveland native, Cleveland legend, Nick Shook has them.
6: Nick Shook!
20: 17 in the new NFL.com power rankings. I suggest you go to NFL.com and click and read and share and all that. I'm fine with that. Like, I have people already going, well, this is going to be a win, and this is going to be a win, and this is going to be a win. No, hey, pump the brakes. 3-1 is amazing. Nobody thinks that we are to the point, and we shouldn't think that either. They shouldn't think that you can look at the schedule and just go, got it. No. Because this is a young team, and you need to keep your foot on the gas here. Exactly.
2: I agree, and I also agree that the notion that this could be a trap game. Like, we've won 8 games in 2 years.
20: Yeah,
2: going into this season. What world do we think we're just rolling out our helmets? I mean, I know we've got some young guys. Yeah. They're feeling good. We've blasted anybody yet. It's all been rather dramatic. Yeah, let's go out there and take care of business. This is a game that I think certainly is winnable. I mean, the Bears went in there with Tyson Bagent and annihilated them.
6: Oh, my gosh, yeah. They moved it up and down the field at will on them.
20: They should have scored 40.
6: It's almost crazy that they didn't. I mean, they had two drives of over 15 plays and 90 yards that got them no points.
20: Right.
6: So,
2: which is
20: they still have Garrett Wilson. Number. Braylon Allen is tough to bring down. Kenyon Sadiq is putting together a very nice rookie season. Talk about our rookies, their rookies. Kenyon Sadiq is good. David Bailey has like 17 pressures.
6: Yep.
20: Yeah. He's moving people. He is absolutely living up to his top five hype. Omar Cooper's hurt, so we're not going to see him. But they have some young talent, as Bo, you pointed out. I mean, they are set up for next year with those picks.
6: Yeah, they are. They're in a spot, man, because they got a couple of ones last year, three more next year. They're in a position where they could really flip this thing in a hurry. You know, we were doing that. When we met the Jets earlier in the program, buddy, we just every once in a while throw in like, all right, Jets, Mount Rushmore, whatever. Just a little quick fun thing about the franchise. And obviously Broadway Joe. But then you start to fill out the rest and you start to realize, like, of all of the teams in the league, this one doesn't have a lot in the cupboard in terms of, like, history. No. Like, success, like legendary players. I mean, if they don't have, thank goodness they have, for them, they have Broadway Joe and they can lean on that all day long. But like, there was the little stretch when Rex Ryan was there with Revis Island and all that. And then there was a little Parcells, Curtis, my favorite Martin stretch.
2: Yeah.
6: But
2: Richie Kotite.
6: I guess. Like,
20: Richie Kotite.
6: It's been a really interesting, you know, that just for our entire lifetimes, totally. There just hasn't been much.
2: Pennington and Santana Moss, where they were fun.
6: Yeah, a little bit.
2: But no, not a whole, not. That's why Broadway Joe is trotted out there. I mean, in some ways, it's, we at least had that really good run in the 80s.
6: Yeah, but you had Sipe win an MVP, you had the great run in the 80s, and then you have the, like, if your pre-Super Bowl history is as good as anybody in the history of the sport.
2: Well, for sure. Right.
6: Yeah,
2: sure.
6: They don't have any of that.
2: Neither of
20: them. And Curtis Martin's the one for me that stands out. I can tell you that Santana Moss is, to me, as much a Washington football player as he is a Jet. Mm-hmm. And he does stuff in Washington now with Commanders Media. I know you guys mentioned Gastineau, if you want to tie the two franchises together. You know, this is the 31st meeting. The 31st meeting, but it's actually the 32nd meeting if you include the postseason. And it was 86, obviously the double overtime game with the Browns beat the Jets, that classic. And it was Mark Gastineau, who's fourth down roughing the passer on friend of the program, Bernard Kosar, kept that game alive and helped give the Browns victory.
6: Jeez. Mark Gastineau stole Brigitte Nielsen for Sly Stallone? Is that how that went?
20: Is that the story?
6: I think so. Brigitte Nielsen. I believe that
2: Conan
6: the Destroyer, and then
2: Sonya.
6: He got her on with she was in she was a star. He made her a star in Cobra, but she's in Rocky IV.
2: Rocky IV,
6: and then she marries Gastineau.
20: If he dies, he dies.
6: You seen Cobra, Siciliano?
2: Not in a long time, but yes, I have.
20: I have not seen Cobra. No,
6: God,
20: maybe I did years ago.
2: Is he like a cop?
6: Yeah, dude, he's a cop that is he starts. When the law stops, he starts.
2: That's right.
6: That's how he rolls. Come on.
2: When the law stops,
20: is that the actual tagline?
6: It's something very much like that. Is
2: Cobra.
6: Cobra. His name's Marion Cabretti. You kidding me?
2: Cobra.
6: All right, we got to go. Happy flight to New York, buddy. Enjoy your meal on Saturday. Look forward to a full review and the call on Sunday.
20: Go Guardians. Goodbye.
19: Tie to one,
20: can I
19: baby.
20: Say this real quick? Nathan was texting me yesterday during the Guardians game 2 days ago. I love baseball, Monday. Nate.
2: Yeah, it's true.
6: You were into baseball. I feel like I don't even know you.
20: He texted me this into it.
2: I was going to say, why can't these guys get a hit? What's the deal? And then I said, who's this Gavin Williams? He's pretty good.
20: Actual text, this Gavin Williams guy is good. Thanks, baseball night.
6: All right. See you, buddy.
20: Bye.
6: All right. We're back tomorrow. Cleveland Browns Daily, 850 ESPN Cleveland.
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6: Dribbling down to the right field corner, and the Guardians guys on base were off on their horses.
7: Four-run third, and now it's Nathaniel Lowe, and he takes from Hagen Smith the slider down and away for ball one. Three-run triple for Joe Adell and an RBI triple in game two. Clears the bases. What a response from the Guardians. The pitch, and that's up and in on a cutter to Lowe, as Lowe lined into a double play in the second inning. And it's 2-0 on Nathaniel Lowe, another deadline pickup by the Guardians. He came over from Cincinnati for a couple of prospects, just moved across the state. Adell at third, two outs, 2-0 pitch to Lowe, and that is down low for ball three. It was close, borderline. If you challenge, it may have been a strike, but the White Sox out of challenges.
6: Oh, Teal wanted to challenge that so bad. You could just see him sitting there, and he started to go towards his helmet and stopped. It was like, oh, man.
7: The pitch, and that is a strike right through the inside edge to Nathaniel Lowe. It's 3-1. Lowe, the eighth batter at this top of the third inning. 3-1 pitch. Swing and a miss, chasing a high fastball and a full count. Full count, two outs. Adell creeps off the third base bag down the line. First base side of the mound, Hagen Smith. The pitch, and that's way inside, ball four. Let's pause 10 seconds for station identification. 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
7: Pitching coach for the White Sox, Zach Bove, to the mound to talk to Hagen Smith, as the Guardians have scored four times and still batting here at the top of the third with Greg Olson, Mark Kestisher at the studios, our producer John Martin, engineer Ryan Oler, Roxy Bernstein with you from Wrigley Field on the south side of Chicago, as the White Sox lead this best of five series 2-0. But here in game three, after getting down 1-0, an RBI double from Kyle Teal in the first, giving the White Sox the lead. A four-run top of the third here for Cleveland. They're still batting. Runners at the corners, and Angel Martinez, the ninth batter of this top of the third for Cleveland. Struck out of the second inning as Hagen Smith, after the mound visit, delivers strike one and a cutter outer half to Martinez. Activity in the bullpen, a lefty is up for the White Sox. They've used three left-handed pitchers already here in game three. Newcomb, Hudson, Now Smith. One strike pitch. Swing and a miss. Fooled him as the cutter. And an aggressive hack from Martinez. And the helmet almost popped off on Angel Martinez.
6: Martinez 0 for 9 this postseason with 5 Ks. Really struggling picking up the ball out of Hagen Smith's hand.
7: Noah Schultz, a lefty, is up in the bullpen. Swing and a miss at a pitch in the dirt.

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2: When Washington Democrats needed Brown's vote, he gave it every time. Sherrod Brown voted with Biden 97%, Schumer 95%, Bernie Sanders 92%. That was the Democrat Party he joined 50 years ago. But times have changed. Now extremists are taking over. They're not asking for your vote. They're coming for your country. And Sherrod Brown will fall in line. He always does. Sherrod Brown, times changed. His vote never does. Paid for by SLF PAC and not authorized by any candidate or candidate's committee. SLFPAC.org. SLF PAC is responsible for the content of this ad.
0: For 4+ decades, no one has covered the Browns like the General.
1: Browns go to New Jersey for a game against the Jets. Can Deshaun Watson win 4 in a row? After 3 losses in a row, the buzzards are circling over the Jets and coach Aaron Glenn. So the Jets now see this as a must-win game on their schedule, like they did a year ago when the Browns went in there and lost.
0: Follow Tony Grossi's award-winning analysis all season long on The Land on Demand.
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4: Guardians a 4-1 lead as we go to the bottom of the third of Game 3. The White Sox up 2-0 in the series. Top of the order for Chicago against Foster Griffin. Sam Antenacci, Miguel Vargas, Munetaka Murakami for the White Sox as the Guardians with a lead. After getting down 1-0 after one inning here in Chicago. Joe Adell, the bases clearing 3-run triple, highlighting the 4-run frame. Adell is the first Cleveland player in history to have triples in consecutive postseason games. The last player in Major League Baseball to do that. Yordan Alvarez in 2021 had triples in back-to-back games for Houston. Antenacci walked and scored in the first, and he leads it off here in the third for the White Sox against the lefty Griffin, who delivers it just down low for ball one. Fastball. And it's crazy because Joe Adell had one triple the entire regular season. He's got two in this series. 1-0 pitch. That's a strike on a sinker. 1-1.
5: Yeah, the one in game two was obliterated 410 feet off the center field wall in Cleveland. This one's probably exit velocity.
4: The pitch, Antenacci flares it down the left side, foul into the crowd behind the rolled up tarp by about 12 rows.
5: Of about 75, they just found a window down the right field line past Murakami.
4: 1-2 on Antenacci. As Murakami was stationed way off the line. With a right-handed pull hitter in Adell. 1-2 pitch, and that's just off the outside from Griffin, a fastball. 2-2. The last Cleveland player to have two triples in a playoff series. You played against him. And you think of him when you think of triples.
5: Kenny Lofton?
4: Yep. The pitch. Swing and a foul at the plate. Goes off the right shin guard of the umpire, Todd Titchener, and rolls over near Vargas on deck for the White Sox in the third base side. Kenny Lofton in the ALCS against the Mariners in 1995 in triples in games 1 and 3.
5: That was a great series. Two very good teams.
4: 2-2 breaking ball. Gets away from Griffin. He hits Antenacci. Not sure why the crowd is booing, because it gives them a free base runner to lead off the inning. And Antenacci, the second time he's been hit in the playoffs. He set a White Sox single-season record this year with 29 hit-by-pitches.
5: And that was a rookie record, which went all the way back to 1901.
4: Now it's Miguel Vargas who singled in the first. The pitch, and that one is fouled back over the screen into the crowd down below. First deck, and it's 0-1 on Vargas. After Vargas

0: struggled a bit offensively in the Houston series. He's picked it up now here as the White Sox advancing to the ALDS. One strike pitch. Swing and a line drive back to the screen, foul, and it's 0-2 on Miguel Vargas.
1: Hey, Roxy, you want to know how to get a bullpen moving really fast? Get a lead and hit the first guy or walk the first guy.
0: When the season's on the line.
1: Yeah, that will get the bullpen jumping.
0: And there is activity. A righty is just getting up for Cleveland. 0-2 on Vargas. Antonacci held it first by Lowe. The pitch. And that's inside a fastball. 1-2 on Miguel Vargas. Full house on the south side of Chicago. The pitch. Swing and a miss, elevating a fastball. Up and out of the zone, Vargas went chasing. And the fourth strikeout for Griffin, there's one out.
1: Nice job of pitching. Just working away soft, and then all of a sudden, here's 92. It looked like 100 to Vargas, up out of the zone, couldn't catch up. And the hottest guy for the White Sox finally gets cooled off.
0: One out, Antonacci at first, 4-1 Cleveland. And it's Murakami swings the first pitch and a mile-high pop-up. Hooked near the Cleveland dugout, first base side, and out of play, gets three rows back into the crowd. As both the catcher Bailey and the first baseman Lowe converging on the home plate side of the Cleveland dugout, watched it sail just behind. 0-1 on Murakami, who struck out in the first.
1: Now that was a major league pop-up.
0: Antonacci leads. Griffin, the one strike pitch, swing and a miss at a sinker over the top at 94. 0-2 on Murakami. The shift is on in terms of defensively in the infield, as Ramirez is way off, practically playing shortstop, the third baseman. The shortstop, Rocchio, a step to the left of second base. The pitch, swing and a miss, got him. Sweeper down and away, and Murakami strikes out, and there are two gone.
1: Griffin settling back in after that hit by pitch. Murakami very weak on breaking balls, hitting 198 on the year. Just eight of his 35 home runs have been on breaking balls. Griffin nails a slider down and away to punch him out.
0: Now it's a left-handed batting Kyle Teal. RBI double in the first, and he takes it, and a challenge. It's ball one, but a challenge by catcher Patrick Bailey. It's overturned. Strike called. Successful challenge by Bailey. 0-1 the count on Teal. Cleanup batter for the White Sox, left on left. Antonacci being held at first base. Griffin, the one strike pitch. And that nibbles at the outside corner. A fastball, it's 0-2.
1: How about the irony of the challenge being successful against Teal, who just blew their two challenges in the top of the second.
0: Two strike pitch. That's low and away. Missed with a fastball. Bullpen, a right-hander down there for Cleveland.
1: Kate Smith?
0: No. It's Sean Armstrong.
1: We talked to Stephen Vogt before the game, and the question was, how early do you go to Kate Smith?
0: The pitch. And that is low. Fastball missing 2-2, and was a little non-committal.
1: Well, I mean, I agree with him. He's like, I can't go to the guy in the sixth inning. We have to win three games in 4 days. I can't use everybody up just to win this first game. I don't have anything tomorrow.
0: 2-2 pitch. Swing and a foul straight back by Teal. And we'll do it again. Two balls, two strikes, two outs here at the bottom of the third. 4-1 Guardians. But in all honesty, okay, it's in the back of your mind, but Stephen Vogt can't think about tomorrow or game five. He's got to just win today to try to get to tomorrow. White Sox up 2-0 in the series. The pitch, swing and Teal drills one down the right field line, foul. They hit off the netting down the right field line. The reaction from the crowd is they thought it might have hit the pole, but it was well foul and hit the netting. The fan protected netting down the right field line over toward the corner. It was about 10 feet foul.
1: Well, if they didn't see the deflection off the netting, they just saw the ball land out in right field.
0: 2-2 on Teal. Antonacci running. The pitch, strike three call. A sweeper in there. It was dropped by the catcher, Bailey, but Teal's just heading back to the third base dugout, not even trying to go to first base. The strikeout. Three strikeouts in the inning for Griffin. Side retired, a runner left. Griffin has struck out six in his 2 1/3 innings. We're through three in game three. 4-1 Guardians. This is the American League Division Series on ESPN Radio and the ESPN app, presented by Gusto.
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7: 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Coming up just under an hour from now, two-time reigning champion Dodgers take a 2-1 series lead into Game 4 in Atlanta. LA's Tyler Glasnow pitches against the Braves' Tyler Malley. Glasnow's final two starts of the year, 10-plus strikeouts in each. Dave O'Brien, Jessica Mendoza have the call from Atlanta. Two games tonight, including in New York. Rays get a chance to sweep the Yankees. Max Fried, though, will pitch for New York. He pitched the wild card clincher for the Yankees against the Red Sox. Aaron Boone, the Yankee skipper, on his team down 0-2.
8: This group has done a really good job all year of you know, bouncing back through a tough game, through some tough moments in the season, and handled it all very well. So that's my expectation this time. It has to be. That's, you know, obviously we're completely up against it now. So, you know, we gotta bring it tomorrow night.
7: Nick Martinez tonight for the Rays, the Fordham product. It returns to the Bronx for Game 3 just after 8 Eastern time. Later, Padres host Milwaukee. San Diego edged the Brewers last night, avoiding the sweep. Back-end relievers Mason Miller and Adrian Morahone expected to be available tonight, 10 Eastern, 7 Pacific. First pitch, Boog Shambi, Doug Glanville on the call. To the fourth inning in Chicago, Guardians 4, White Sox 1. Back to the South Side with Roxy Bernstein and Greg Olson.
0: Kesty, another new pitcher for the White Sox. It's the tall lefty Noah Schultz, his first appearance of the playoffs, as Travis Bizzano runs up to bunt and takes the slider outside for ball one. Bizzano started that four-run rally with a walk in the third. Bailey and Rocchio to follow. Schultz, 3-3 and a 5.57 ERA in the regular season. Pitch, and that's a strike at the knees. 96 from Schultz. The 6'10" Noah Schultz. A correction, his record 4-9 in the regular season and a 5.57 ERA. He was a starter this year, majority of the season. Five relief appearances, 14 starts. 1-1 pitch, and Bizzano grounds it back toward the middle to his left, crossing over behind second base. Colson Montgomery fields and throws out Bizzano, one gone.
1: Nice play by Montgomery, ranging to his left, almost at straight up second base by the time he fields this. Little sidearm flip and gets Bizzano by a step.
0: One gone. Here is Patrick Bailey, who lined out in the third. He is 0 for 1. Batting right against the lefty, Schultz. Only for the stretch. Swing and a miss at a sweeper. 0-1. Each of the last four appearances for Schultz in the regular season came out of the bullpen. Last worked back on September 26th, the Saturday final weekend against the Rockies, went 3 1/3, giving up two runs. Just misses off the outside with a sweeper. 1-1 on Patrick Bailey. 4-1 Cleveland. Top of the fourth inning. The pitch. Swing and a miss at a cutter.
1: That cut fastball just a shade off his two-seam and four-seam fastball velocity of 95. And Bailey just a shade out front.
0: 1-2 on Bailey. Schultz, the pitch. And that's low one away with a cutter. Just missed off the low outside corner. It's 2-2. A rookie Schultz made his major league debut this year. He's from Naperville, not far from Wright Field. 23 years of age, a 6'10" left-hander. The 2-2, and that's inside off the glove of the catcher, Teal, and it rolls over toward the White Sox dugout. Third base side and a full count now on the Cleveland catcher. First round pick by the White Sox in 2022, Schultz, the pitch. And that's outside, a fastball missing, it's ball four. Fourth walk issued by White Sox pitchers. And a one-out base runner, that'll bring up Rocchio for Cleveland. Newcomb started. He was terrific in his two innings. Then Hudson gave up three runs in a third of an inning. Hagen Smith went two-thirds, giving up a run. And now Schultz. Four straight lefties. The pitch. Rocchio takes a strike on a fastball, 97.
1: Well, up until today, Will Venable has been just almost immaculate with his usage of his bullpen and pushing all the right buttons.
0: One strike pitch inside to Rocchio on a cutter, and it's 1-1. Painting the Corners brought to you by Sherwin-Williams. Capture moments in color with paint made to last. This is the blueprint. Opener, different arm slots, running pitchers in and out for the White Sox. Rocchio hits it sharply on the ground, a second. Fielded by Mydrot to his left. Goes to the back. Montgomery the turn. On the first two. Double play. Ranging to his left, Mydrop on a hard one hopper. Spinning and throwing to second, and the double play. And that will retire the side. Up and across for the Guardians. We go to the bottom of the fourth here in Chicago. 4-1 Cleveland. This is the American League Division Series on ESPN Radio and the ESPN app, presented by Gusto.
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0: We go to the home half of the fourth. 4-1 Guardians leading the White Sox in game three, with Chicago up 2-0 in the series. With Greg Olson, Mark Kesicher at the studios, our ESPN Radio crew, Roxy Bernstein at Wright Field in Chicago. And this best of five American League Division Series. Mydrop, Peters, Braden Montgomery against Foster Griffin here in the home half of the fourth. Four runs, four hits, no errors for Cleveland. A run on two hits, no errors for the White Sox. electricity, you can feel it around this ballpark, and the excitement with the potential for the White Sox to wrap up this series, but it has been subdued by the four-run third from the Guardians. As Griffin misses with a changeup just off the outside, ball one. Mydroth struck out on the first. He is 0-for-1 here in game three. Griffin, the abbreviated motion. The 1-0 pitch, and that's outside. A cutter missing, it's 2-0. RBI double from Teal in the first, put the White Sox up 1-0. It stayed that way until the top of the third, when Cleveland sent 9 to the plate, scoring 4 runs. 2-0 pitch, and that's a strike to Mydroth on a fastball through the heart of the plate. It's 2-1. RBI single from Stephen Kwan tied it, and the 3-run bases-clearing triple from Joe Adell. Mydroth slams one foul off to the right into the top deck. And it's 2-2 on the White Sox second baseman. Leading off the home half of the fourth. Choking up just a tad, Mydroth, the open stance. Griffin, the pitch. Swinging a ground ball to third. Past the diving Ramirez and down the line. Rolls into foul ground. Picked up on the side warning track by Martinez. And Mydroth cruises into second base. Martinez throws it into third base. And a leadoff double for the White Sox to give them a start here in the home fourth.
1: Mydroth has been a revelation this postseason. Came into this game 6-for-15, home run, 5 RBIs. He gets moved up. He's usually in the 8 hole. Gets moved up to the 5 spot. Gets a cutter out front. Drills it down the left field line right past Ramirez.
0: Runner at second. Nobody out. Here is Tristan Peters. Left-handed batter looks at ball one down low. Peters struck out looking in the first. Hit number 3 for Chicago. Mydroth off second. A look back by Griffin. The 1-0 pitch. And that's inside, and Peters got hit by the pitch. Hit him and looked like in the hand wrist area. As Griffin ran that one in, they appealed to third. No swing, says Tom Hanrahan, our third base umpire. And Stephen Vogt is challenging, thinking it hit the bat and not the hand of Peters.
11: He's challenging that.
1: We talked about it in game two with Ramirez getting hit in the foot and pointing right at it. This one, Peters stood in the box.
0: That's a foul ball.
1: He stood in the box like, I didn't get hit. And then all of a sudden, reactions by everybody, and he starts thinking, hey, maybe I can sell this. That ball ended up going straight off the bat, nowhere close to.
0: Peters is already putting the armor back on after he took it off. He knows.
1: I think there should be a bigger penalty than just a strike. Like, you tried to go to first base, but that's baseball. If you ain't cheating, you ain't trying.
0: He tried to pull one over on him. And the call on the field was a hit by pitch and a challenge from Cleveland. And Stephen Vogt challenging the hit-by-pitch call, which he should win. Todd Titchener is our crew chief. He is the plate umpire today. And the second base umpire, Vic Carapaza, also coming in as the two umpires are standing about 15 feet up the third base line away from home plate, as Griffin's going to make some warm-up tosses here just to stay loose. But in a warm, tremendous day for baseball here in Chicago.
1: I got to be honest, Roxy, I don't know what's taking so long. This is about as obvious.
0: Okay, we have a verdict.
11: Call the field is overturned. It is a foul ball. Cleveland has 2 remaining.
0: It is overturned. Foul ball is the call. The Guardians retain the challenge. And it's 1-1 on Peters. With Mydroth at second base and nobody out. Now, Will Venable coming out to talk to the plate umpire. Todd Titchener here.
1: Looks like Titchener just signaled to have all the umpires come into the middle of the infield and join him.
0: I wonder what Will Venable's position is here. All 6 umpires now are meeting halfway between home plate and the mound.
1: The only thing I can think of, did Patrick Bailey's glove touch the bat when he was reaching, because the bat angle was very unique.
11: Challenging that there was catcher's interference.
0: And that's what they're challenging. The White Sox are challenging catcher's interference. Now, they don't have any more ABS challenges, but they do have their umpire challenges at their disposal. And after Stephen Vogt won the challenge, now the White Sox are countering with a challenge of their own for something else on the same play.
1: Now we're going to have to look at this in a different way. Did the glove, ooh boy, that was close. Did the glove touch the end of the bat while Bailey was reaching?
0: We could have major league history with two correct challenges on the same play. In case you're wondering, Cleveland still will retain their challenge even if the White Sox are successful here, because they're challenging different specific things.
1: Yeah.
0: The Guardians were challenging the call of the hit by pitch.
11: There is no catcher's interference. Chicago has one challenge remaining,
0: which was overturned, and now the White Sox challenge deemed unsuccessful. And the call on the field stands on the hit by pitch. And looking at the replay, there was a good, what, maybe 4 or 5 inches separating the glove of the catcher Bailey and the end of the bat for Peters.
1: Yeah, I mean, the only thing that might have hit the bat was one of the strings off of Patrick Bailey's glove.
0: 1-1, Griffin the pitch. Swing and a miss, chasing a sweeper down and away. 1-2 on Tristan Peters, the native of Winkler, Canada.
1: I don't know where that's at, Rocky.
0: The province of Manitoba.
1: Thank you.
0: You're welcome. The pitch in the dirt, knocked down by Bailey as the sweeper bounced to the right-handed batter's box to the left-handed hitting Peters. 2-2. Mydroth out there at second base.
1: Oh, two strikes. Look for Peters just to try to roll a ground ball to second base, get the runner over to third.
0: Here it comes, and a foul at the plate on a sweeper. As it goes back to the screen, the count holds 2-2 on Peters. You knew a hockey guy would know that.
1: Yeah, I knew you knew the answer. That's why I asked.
0: Mydroth the runner at second, the leadoff double. 4-1 Guardians, nobody out, last of the fourth. Griffin, the pitch. Swing and a foul back and underneath us here behind the plate. Foster Griffin from the belt. A look back at Mydroth, a short lead. The 2-2. Swing lifted. Another foul out of play. This reaches the second deck on, above the White Sox third base dugout. And Peters is known to these prolonged battles. Earlier in the regular season against Gavin Williams of the Guardians, Peters had an 18-pitch at bat where he eventually drew a walk.
1: Chicago White Sox record.
0: Swing, another foul back over the screen by Peters into the crowd.
1: And the dugout starts locking in and getting the dugout engaged. It gets the fans engaged the longer the at-bat goes. And honestly, and then on the flip side, speaking from a lot of experience, it is so annoying to a pitcher.
0: Pitch number 9 of the at-bat. Griffin throws. Swing, line drive, left center field. That falls for a hit, cut off by Quant. Around third, here comes Mydroth. Peters racing into second base. An RBI double. 4-2, Cleveland. Tristan Peters wins the battle. And a liner into left center field and an RBI double.
1: Well, not very often am I going to sit up here in the booth and criticize a pitch, the pitch selection. But that one, the previous pitch was a fastball up and in, and Peters was completely tied up and barely got a piece of it. And then Griffin goes back to that sweeper. Peters on time, laces it into left center.
0: Nobody out. First pitch, Braden Montgomery lofts it back and out of play. 0-1, and Montgomery is struck out in the second. Greg Olson's instant analysis brought to you by Empower. Invest well. Live a little. 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Nobody out. Peters at second. A spin, but no throw from Griffin as he spun counterclockwise to second base to keep Peters close to the bat. 4-2 Guardians. The pitch. Swing and a miss. Tied him up, but a cutter inside. 0-2 the count on Braden Montgomery.
1: Let's see how long it takes for Griffin to get back to that pitch. Montgomery is not doing well against left-handed pitching. Really struggling, hitting 129 on the season.
0: White Sox have won five straight games back to the regular season. Their first home playoff game of 2026. The pitch. Check swing. Did it go? Yes, on appeal. A fastball that was up. And Braden Montgomery could not hold up. It's the seventh strikeout for Griffin. And here comes Stephen Vogt.
1: Stephen Vogt has a very, very good bullpen. And he's got five guys deep. So he was probably trying to get Griffin through this inning. And then he's just going to go one after another. Gaddis, Heron, Zabrowski, Cade Smith. And he just has to go and gets to the pen a little bit earlier than he wanted.
0: Griffin goes 2 2/3. And now a bullpen call for the Cleveland Guardians. One out, runner at second, a run in here in the top of the fourth. 4-2 Guardians. This is the American League Division Series on ESPN Radio and the ESPN app.
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7: 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Game four in Atlanta. Dodgers with a 2-1 series lead. In that one, Tyler Glasnow will go for Los Angeles. Tyler Malley will pitch for the Atlanta Braves. That game will be available on Sirius Channel, Sirius XM Channel 81. Later, the Rays at the Yankees. 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The Rays have lost five straight postseason games away from Tropicana Field. That streak began with a loss in Game 6 of the 2020 World Series that was played during the COVID year at Globe Life Field in Texas. White Sox trying to get back in this one. They still trail the Guardians 4-2. Bottom of the fourth, pitching change back to Chicago. Roxy Bernstein, Greg Olson.
0: All right, Kesty. Sean Armstrong, the veteran righty, facing the right-handed batting Randall Grichuk. And a cutter misses low and away. Ball one. Grichuk a fly out in the second. Second appearance of the postseason for Armstrong. 2 2/3 from Griffin, now the 36-year-old righty. Armstrong, the 1-0 pitch to Grichuk. Swing and a fly ball left field. Going back on it is Martinez. He'll have room shy of the track, moving over toward the line. And about 5 feet shy of the warning track, Martinez makes the catch. Back to second base goes Peters, and there's two down.
1: Now these two ran into each other last game. Armstrong came in, inning in a third. He gets Grichuk just a little bit out front on a sweeper away. You can tell right off the bat, the fans were a little excited, but it was off the end of the bat and really had no chance.
0: Wynn pushing in a little bit from left. Two outs, Peters at second. Colson Montgomery the batter. And he swings at the first pitch and fouls it back. And off to our left and hits off the facing of deck number two and drops down below into deck number one here on the south side of Chicago. Montgomery struck out looking in the second. He is 0 for 1. Two outs, Peters at second, a run in, 4-2 Cleveland. Last of the fourth. One strike pitch. Half swing, and he went around on an elevated fastball. And on the appeal, yes, it is a swing, says Tom Hanrahan down at third. 0-2 on Colson Montgomery. He broke Jose Valentin's club record for the most homers by a shortstop in White Sox history this year. One more than Valentin, who played here about 15 years ago. Look back from Armstrong. The two-strike pitch. Swing and a miss on the cutter. And Montgomery goes down on three pitches. Second time he has struck out. And the White Sox are gone, but they get a run here in the fourth on two hits. They leave a runner. We played four here in game three. 4-2 Guardians. This is the American League Division Series on ESPN Radio and the ESPN app, presented by Gusto.
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0: Don't miss Game 3 from the Bronx. 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Also on TBS. Also later tonight, Game 4 out of Petco in San Diego. The Brewers and the Padres after San Diego winning Game 3. How about Michael King and his two innings last night out of the bullpen to help San Diego to get to a Game 4 tonight? That game also on FS1 here on ESPN Radio. Top of the order, Quan Ramirez DeLauder against the 6'10 lefty Noah Schultz. As we start the fifth at Wrigley Field, 4-2 Guardians. Cleveland trailing 2-0 in the series to Chicago as that sweeper bends in there from Schultz, and a called strike on Quan. RBI single and a run for Quan in that four-run third for Cleveland. He's 1-for-2 here in Game 3. And he takes it just off the outside with a sweeper. 1-1. One ball, one strike. Only for the stretch, Schultz. The pitch. Quan lashes it foul off to the left into the second deck. And it's 1-2. Newcomb went two innings. Hudson for a third. Hagen Smith two-thirds. And now the second inning of work for Schultz for Chicago. The pitch. Quan swing and a miss at a sweeper. And he's down on strikes. One of the most disciplined hitters in baseball, Quan. And he goes down swinging, one away.
1: Ends up chasing that sweeper outside the zone, but Schultz doing a nice job of working hard fastballs in, and then that sweeper plays right out of that same tunnel, coming off of that fastball in, breaking off the plate, getting Quan to chase.
0: Now it's Jose Ramirez with one out. He takes a strike on a curve from Schultz. Walked and scored in the third. He's 0-for-1. And Ramirez still looking for his first hit of this postseason. He is 0 for 7, but has walked three times and scored two runs. The pitch. Swing and a hard grounder past third. Fair down the line. His first hit of the postseason. Hits the bag at first on his way to second. Digging it out in the left field corner. Grichuk and Jose Ramirez pulls a double past third. Hit number 5 for Cleveland, and that is the first hit of the playoffs for Jose Ramirez.
1: Well, we're talking to Stephen Vogt. You know, what do you say to Ramirez, who's just struggled this year? He's continuing to struggle in the postseason. And he's like, look, he is Hall of Fame bound. What can I say? I mean, he's just struggling. He knows it.
0: The pitch, low and away, Chase DeLotter, left-handed batter. And it's ball one from Schultz. DeLotter 0 for 2 with a run.
1: But when he gets on base, I'm talking about Jose Ramirez, he is one of the best base runners in the game. 37 stolen bases, but what he's been able to do on the base paths.
0: The pitch, right through the heart of the plate, 96 from Schultz, a called strike. DeLotter, 1-1 the count.
1: This series has been noticeable. He kept the Guardians out of a double play by just an unbelievable jump from first base on what should have been a double play ball.
0: Breaking for third, Ramirez, the pitch outside, throw to third, safe, diving in, and a steal by Ramirez, hustling over to third base, and the pitch was outside for a ball. It's 2-1, no challenge for the White Sox, and Ramirez, despite missing over a month with a broken hamate bone, was fourth in the American League in steals and adds to his total for 2026, though this is the postseason.
1: Just a great jump. He did not have a huge lead, so there was no red flags. For me as a pitcher, if you got a huge lead, I have to pay attention to you. I can't let you time me up. But he did not have a big lead at second base. He's got a great jump. And even though the left-hander is hitting in the batter's box,
0: infield had a straight throw. White Sox. The pitch hits sharply on the ground. Backhanded by Mydrod. Comes home. Throw to the plate. Not in time. Sliding in under the tag and a dive by Ramirez. At first is DeLotter, a fielder's choice, and an RBI. 5-2 Cleveland.
1: That's exactly what I'm talking about. One of the best base runners on the planet. He should have been dead to rights. Ball hit hard to Mydroth at second base. Comes up, throw just a shade high, but Ramirez flying down the line and catches the back part of home plate. Big, big insurance run.
0: They got that run back. They gave up in the bottom of the fourth. One out, DeLotter at first. Joe Adell, and he takes outside a sweeper from Schultz, ball one. Even with the infield in and a hard hit ball, which you talked about, Ramirez still able to score. 1-0 pitch, and that is a strike on a curve to Adell, evens the count, 1-1.
1: I mean, it looked like it was going to be a bang bang, and it really, honestly, from my viewpoint, was not that close. That's how fast and how good of a jump Ramirez got on that ball.
0: Schultz brings the hands together. Short lead for DeLotter. The pitch. And that's low and away. A sweeper from Schultz. It's 2-1. Schultz again at the set. The pitch. High and away to Adell, a cutter. 3-1 the count. And look, you and I spent time with Stephen Vogt in his office pregame. You think a team that would lose two games at home, down 2-0, facing elimination, and going on the road to a hostile environment. As Adell takes way outside, ball four, he draws a walk. And there's two on for the Guardians. That there might be some urgency, some uneasiness in the Cleveland clubhouse. That was not the case at all. It was a very calm, measured, confident group in Cleveland.
1: Yeah, you know what? They got to win two games in a row and then get it back to Cleveland and they'll deal with it there. But, you know, pretty veteran team with Kwan, Ramirez. You know, you go through it, Nathaniel Lowe, and it's a tough spot. They put themselves in it, so find a way to get out of it.
0: Here's Lowe, swings at the first pitch and drives it down the left side out of play. 0-1 on Nathaniel Lowe, 2-on-1 out, 5-2 Cleveland.
1: And I was asking Stephen Vogt, just, hey, you know what? You feel like you need to push more buttons. You need to do things. He goes, there's no buttons to push. He goes, I got my best lineup out on the field right now. There's no buttons I can push.
0: And they haven't been getting base runners the first two games. Pop foul behind the third base dugout out of play. 10 rows up off the bat of Lowe, and it's 0-2. And they're used to putting pressure on the defense, playing small ball if they need to, bunt, running, stealing bases, hit and run. They haven't been able to do much of that because they just haven't had the base runners in the first two games.
1: That's exactly it.
0: Tyler Davis up in the bullpen for the White Sox. Liner foul off to the left by Lowe, and the count holds 0-2.
1: That's exactly what Stephen Vogt said. Man, I'd love to bunt. I'd love to steal some bases and do some things. He goes, we don't have anybody on base.
0: 2-on, 1-out. 0-2. And Lowe lays off the sweeper down and away. 1-2 the count. Activity in the bullpen for Cleveland as well. Joey Cantillo, a lefty, is up. Schultz the pitch. Lowe swings and drives it down the left side into the top deck and then hits and falls down below into the first deck down the left field line. 1-2 on Lowe, who won a World Series with the Rangers back in 2023. The pitch. Swing and a ground ball at third right off the top of the dirt. Caught, actually, at the shoot tops by Vargas. On a soft liner, and the runners get back, and there's two away.
1: Lowe really trying to work the ball. There's a moderate shift on the left side of the infield, and Lowe has been trying to work the ball to left field and shoot something through one of those holes. This one gets off the end of the bat, and very soft line drive to third base.
0: 2-on, 2-out. Here is Angel Martinez. Switch hitter batting right. He struck out twice here in game three. The pitch. Swinging a liner foul out in front of that sweeper. And it's 0-1 on Martinez.
1: Martinez 0-10. Six strikeouts. And this is their home run leader in 2026.
0: Waggling that bat high above his right shoulder. The pitch. Swinging a number back to the mound. Fielded on the front slope of the hill by Schultz. And he throws to first to take care of Martinez. And the Guardians are gone. They get a run. On a hit, they leap two. Top of the order coming up as we go to the bottom of the fifth in Chicago. 5-2 Guardians. This is the American League Division Series on ESPN Radio and the ESPN app, presented by Gusto.
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0: With Greg Olson, Mark Kestisher at the studios, our ESPN radio crew, Roxy Bernsey with you. Wright Field in Chicago. Game 3, the American League Division Series. with the White Sox up 2-0 in this series, but Cleveland leading 5-2 here in Game 3 as we go to the bottom of the fifth. Top of the order for the White Sox, a new pitcher out there for Cleveland. It's the lefty Joey Cantillo. Cantillo, a starter here in the regular season, did make three relief appearances. 11-9, a 3.62 ERA for Cantillo, who last worked out of the bullpen, made three relief appearances to close out the regular season. Last pitched on September 24th, went five innings of scoreless baseball, giving up two hits to the Red Sox in Boston on September 24th. In his first appearance of this series, left-handed batting Sam Antonacci asks for time, granted by Todd Titchener, a plate umpire. Antonacci has walked and been hit by a pitch. He has scored a run. Third base side of the hill for Cantillo. Goes from the stretch, the pitch. And he nibbles at the outside corner. Fastball, and Antonacci doesn't like it. He thought it was outside. Has a few words for Todd Titchener. It's strike one called. 94 on the black.
1: Well, as we talked about, White Sox are out of challenges. Antonacci does not like that one. Has a couple words, a little old school baseball right there where you shouldn't turn to the umpire and talk to him face to face.
0: One strike pitch, swing and a miss, fooled him with a curveball, and it's 0-2. Cantillo was born in Honolulu. 26 years of age, made his major league debut in July of 2024. Cantillo, the pitch. And the lefty's curve is grounded over the mound and through into center, and Antonacci, a leadoff single to start the home fifth. And then rounding first, he slides to stop his momentum and then heads back to the first base bag as charging in shallow right center was Kwan to get it in. And a leadoff hit for the White Sox to start the home fifth.
1: Cantillo makes Antonacci look really bad. The previous pitch on a breaking ball, diving down out of the zone, comes back to it, leaves it elevated out over the plate. Antonacci just takes it right back up the box. Bad pitch.
0: Runner at first, Miguel Vargas, 1-for-2, takes outside a curve, ball one. Cantillo from Kailua,
1: Hawaii.
0: On the island of Oahu.
1: Yeah.
0: Drafted by the Padres in the 16th round in 2017, and he floats the curveball high. 2-0 on Vargas. It was traded over to Cleveland in that huge trade back in July of 2020. It was a 9-player deal. 2-0 pitch, and that's a fastball high, 3-0. Also going to Cleveland in that trade was Austin Hedges, Josh Naylor. And then going the other way, Mike Clevinger went to San Diego. Pitch way inside, ball four, missed with a fastball. And the White Sox have two on with nobody out. And here comes Murakami.
1: Bill just looks a little bit off. And I talked about the breaking ball. Nice piece of hitting by Antonacci. That one, four-pitch walk. Two breaking balls left hanging, and then a couple of fastballs way in.
0: Murakami has struck out twice here in Game 3. He is 0-for-2. Cleveland. Third base side of the hill, the high set. Cantillo, the pitch. And that's in there for a strike, a cutter. And it's 0-1. Big spot here in the bottom of the fifth. One strike pitch. And that's low and away, scooped up by Bailey. On a cutter in the dirt, it's 1-1.
1: Murakami has faced Cantillo once. Hit a double, RBI double. So not a great matchup for Cantillo.
0: Cantillo 1-1 pitch. Swinging a foul straight back. 1-2 the count as Cantillo has pitched in the postseason each of the last 2 years with Cleveland. He worked in relief against the Tigers and took the loss in one of the wild card games last year. And Detroit winning that series in Cleveland. 1-2. Swing and a weak ground ball to second. Charging at Bezzano has one play, that's to first. And he rockets into Lowe on a short throw. And Lowe having to stretch on the right field side of first base for the out. One gone. Antonacci to third. Vargas to second. Before Teal bats, we'll pause 10 seconds. For station identification, you're listening to the American League Division Series on ESPN Radio and the ESPN app presented by Gusto.
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0: Kyle Teal, first pitch, swinging a line drive. Speared at second base by Bezzano. Throws to second, and he doubles off Vargas too far off the bag. And that gets the Guardians out of the inning. Line drive by Teal, and Bezzano reaching toward the hole, makes the catch. And then the shortstop Rocchio covering in tremendous sequence right there to get Cleveland out of the frame. One hit, nobody left. We're through five. 5-2 Guardians. 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
0: Out of the sixth at Wright Field in Chicago with Greg Olson, Mark Kesslinger in the studios, our ESPN Radio crew. Roxy Berenson with you. Game three of this American League Division Series. The White Sox leading the series 2-0, but Cleveland leading game three by a score of 5-2. Bottom of the order, Bezzano, Bailey, Rocchio against Noah Schultz. And what a play by Bezzano, starting that double play to end the bottom half of the fifth.
1: Really was. Teal jumped on first pitch, fastball, laces this ball to Bezzano. He's able to get the ball over his head, comes up, doesn't think he has a double play. Great reaction by Rocchio to get to the bag and double up the runner at second.
0: Left on left, Schultz delivers. And that floats outside, a sweeper for ball one to Bezzano. Walked and scored in the third. He started that four-run rally in the third inning with a walk. And then grounded out in the fourth. The rookie second baseman is 0-for-1. 1-0 pitch from Schultz, and Bezzano hits it sharply on the ground to second to his left. Gobbled up by Mydrop. And a short throw to Murakami at first to take care of Bezzano. One gone.
1: Schultz has done a nice job since coming in. A little bit of a struggle last inning, but that was more about Ramirez's excellence on the base paths. He gets Bezzano on a two-seam fastball right in on the hands. Very routine ground ball to second base.
0: One gone. Now it's Patrick Bailey. Switch hitter batting right, 0 for 1 with a walk here in Game 3. And Schultz delivers, and there's a ground ball past the mound and through into left center field. And a one-out single.

0: 1-1 pitch to Rocchio. Locks him up with a sweeper and a called strike. 1-2. The bullpen struggling for the White Sox today. That has not been the case through the first four postseason games for the White Sox. Bailey off second. 1-2. Rocchio reaching for it, pops it up in the infield. Behind the plate, the catcher Teal, waiting for it to come down, makes the catch, moving over toward the Cleveland on deck circle on the first base side for the out. Rocchio is gone. Two away, and that'll bring up Stephen Kwan.
1: I don't think I've seen that very often, where the catcher continues to hold the mask in his throwing hand as he goes, tracks the pop-up behind home plate, but never dropped the mask. Made the catch. It was a little shaky.
0: RBI single and a run for Kwan in the four-run third. He's 1-for-3. Runner at second, two down. Schultz, the pitch. Right in there, 97 for strike one. The White Sox relievers have given up 5 earned runs today. Through the first 4 postseason games, their collective ERA was 1.04.
2: That's pretty good.
0: The pitch. And Kwan takes strike two on a cutter.
1: I mean, that's a good whip. Well, not even ERA. That's just a good whip.
0: And they've been riding that bullpen as no starter has gone more than 4 innings in any of the first 4 games. Now 5 games for the White Sox. Bailey at second, two down. Schultz the pitch. Kwan swings and grounds it to first. Murakami fields it, ranging toward the line. Spins around, flips to the bag. Out in a close play is Kwan. Coming around and trying to score, though, is Bailey. We'll see if the Guardians challenge this.
1: Sandy Alomar, the first base coach, pointing right away towards the dugout.
0: They will not challenge it. On a close play, it was bang, bang, and Stephen Vogt says play on. Bailey kept coming, and the White Sox continued to play just in case the runner was safe at first base. But out is Kwan. The Guardians are gone. One hit, one left. We go to the bottom of the 6th, 5-2 Cleveland. 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
5: 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This is about the offense.
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6: It's a little more assertiveness from Andrew. 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
7: For 50 years, Sherrod Brown voted how he was told. 1975 to today, different presidents, different issues, but Sherrod Brown's vote never changed. Higher taxes, Brown voted for them. Open borders, Brown voted for them. Sex changes for kids, Sherrod Brown supported that too. When Washington Democrats needed Brown's vote, he gave it. Every time. Sherrod Brown voted with Biden, 97%. Schumer, 95. Bernie Sanders, 92. That was the Democrat Party he joined 50 years ago. But times have changed. Now extremists are taking over. They're not asking for your vote. They're coming for your country. And Sherrod Brown will fall in line. He always does. Sherrod Brown, times changed. His vote never does. Paid for by SLF PAC and not authorized by any candidate or candidate's committee. SLFPAC.org. SLF PAC is responsible for the content of this ad.
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0: 5, 6, and 7 for the Go-Go Sox here at the bottom of the 6th inning. Mydroth, Peters, Braden Montgomery against Joey Cantillo. 5-2 Cleveland. Guardians have to win to keep this season going and this series going as they're down 2 games to none in this best of 5.

0: And the White Sox trying to close it out here on their home field this afternoon in front of a full throat, full house, full energy here on the south side of Chicago. This place was loud 30 minutes before the game started. They are waiting for something to happen to erupt. But looking back at that last play, great job by Murakami ranging towards the line. Stabs at the ball, comes up, and really gives Schultz a long underhand feed. Chase Mydroth fouls the first pitch. A cutter from Cantillo back to the screen. It's 0-1. Mydroth doubled and scored in the fourth. He is 1-for-2. Right-handed batter facing 6'4" lefty Cantillo of the Guardians. Slight shift playing Mydroth to pull in the infield. One strike pitch. Swing and a bouncer over the mound, ranging to his right at second. Bezzana crossbody throw on the move, got him at first base. As Bezzana's momentum pulling him toward the White Sox third base dugout, one gone.
1: Really excellent play by Bezzana. Again, back-to-back great plays for him. Breaking ball down, ball straight up the middle, right over the bag. And Bezzana ranging way to his right. Struggles a little bit getting that ball with a good grip, but finds it quickly and gets the ball across the diamond for the out.
0: One out, here's Tristan Peters left on left. Up is Ramirez, a half a step in from the edge of the grass. And a fastball that misses outside, ball one to Peters. RBI double in the fourth, 1-for-2 here in game three. Cantillo, the 1-0 pitch. Swing and a foul, back and out of play. Reaches the second deck. In between home and third. One ball, one strike on Peters. The White Sox trying to do something that hasn't been done in 120 years today. 1-1. And a curve that's inside to Peters. It's 2-1.
1: You can't leave me hanging this
0: one. The White Sox have not clinched a postseason round at home since winning the 1906 World Series over the Cubs at Southside Park. The pitch, swing and a miss. Cutter running in at Peters. It's 2-2. That was the last time they clinched a playoff series on their home field. The World Series, Game 6, 1906. 2-2 pitch. Swing and a miss. Got him with a changeup. Second strikeout for Cantillo, and there's two away.
1: There has not one human being on the face of the earth that was alive back in 1906. And that was the hitless wonders, I believe, wasn't it?
0: It is the longest drought of any team in terms of winning a postseason at home. The next longest, the Reds. The last time Cincinnati won a home playoff series, in the dirt with a curveball one to Braden Montgomery, who struck out twice, 0-for-2. Cincinnati, the last time was 1995. That's a difference of 89 years. Cantillo, the 1-0 pitch, and that's in the dirt with a changeup, 2-0. The 1906 White Sox, as you mentioned, the hitless wonders, Greg. They hit just .230 as a team in the regular season that year. The lowest ever by a World Series champion.
1: How would you like that? You get done with your career, you're roaming around. Hey, I played for the White Sox in 06 when we won the World Series.
0: 2-0 pitch. Montgomery grounds it foul off to the left.
1: Well, you were one of the hitless wonders?
0: The next lowest to win a World Series, the 1968 Tigers hit .235 as a team. But the 1906 White Sox, the 2-1 pitch, that's a strike on the inside edge and a changeup, 2-2 to Brayton Montgomery.
1: Yeah, you don't need to hit much when you got Denny McClain and Mickey Lolich. You know?
0: 2-2 on Montgomery, two outs. 5-2 Guardians, bottom of the sixth. But the offense erupted in Game 6 for the White Sox in that 1906 World Series. 7 runs in the first 2 innings to help them win the championship. The pitch. And that's low with a

0: curve and a full count on Braden Montgomery, the right fielder for the White Sox.
1: You got to fill in the rest of the story.
0: And they did it against future Hall of Famer Mordecai Three Finger Brown.
1: Yep, thank you.
0: 8-3, they won game six, the last time they have clinched a playoff series on home field. And Cantillo missing with a changeup outside, ball four, and Braden Montgomery draws a two-out walk. Yeah. Second issued by Cantillo, and Stephen Vogt emerging for the first base dugout.
1: Well, Cantillo bought him an inning and two-thirds. Did a nice job. It was not pretty. It was not efficient. But here comes this back end of the bullpen that's one of the best in baseball.
0: Pitching change for the Guardians. Two down, last of the sixth inning of Game 3, 5-2 Cleveland. This is the American League Division Series on ESPN Radio and the ESPN app.
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5: I'm Mark Kestisher in the studio. Our second of four division series games now underway in Atlanta. Dodgers went 1-2-3 against the Braves. Tyler Mahle in the top of the first inning. Shohei Ohtani up a spot. He'll bat fourth today for the Dodgers. Ronald Acuna has been dealing with a sore knee, is batting right now for the Braves in the bottom of the first against Tyler Glasnow. Michael Harris, the second, led off the game with a single in the bottom of the first. So scoreless in that one. Rays and Yankees coming up later. Our third game of the day on ESPN Radio. Nick Martinez, Max Fried, the matchup. Tampa with a chance to close out, up 2-0. And the Brewers' second straight night, a chance to close. They are in San Diego. Padres avoided the sweep last night. 2-1 Milwaukee to game four. Walker Buehler, Robert Gasser, the pitching match. Up in that one. Bottom six, pitching change. Guardians 5, White Sox 2. Let's get back to right field with Roxy Bernstein and Greg Olson.
0: All right, Kesty. Hunter Gaddis appearing in each of the first three games now of this series. Inherits Braden Montgomery at first. Two outs, 5-2 Cleveland, last of the sixth. Randall Grichuk 0 for 2, a couple of flyouts to left for the veteran right-handed batter. The big right-hander, Gaddis, third base side of the mound, throws, and a half-swing looper foul off to the right into the crowd as Gaddis running a fastball in for strike one. 94 from Gaddis, who threw an inning on Monday in game two after he went a third of an inning in game one. One strike pitch. Grichuk lines it over third, fair toward the left field line. Cut off by Martinez. Taking a turn, slamming on the brakes around second is Braden Montgomery. Randall Grichuk, a line drive single. And there's two on with two out for Colson Montgomery.
1: Grichuk's been swinging a good bat for this White Sox team. He's not started all the games, but he's gotten in. And when he's gotten in, he's done some damage. It's all been to the pull side. Gets a slider elevated. Hooks it into left field. Tie and run comes to the plate, and Colson Montgomery.
0: He has struck out twice. He is 0 for 2. Two on, two out. Gaddis blows a fastball by him, 96. Mighty cut by Colson Montgomery at strike one. 5-6-0 for the Guardians, 2-6-0 for the White Sox. Two on, two out. Gaddis from the belt. And the one strike pitch, way inside, moves the feet of Colson Montgomery, who's claiming he was hit. A slider that got away from Gaddis, and the plate umpire, Todd Titzner, says, yep, it hit him. The Guardians, their bench coach, Tony Arnerich, on the phone to the clubhouse to their video room. They will not challenge as the slider that hits the back foot of Colson Montgomery. They're loaded for Sam Antonacci.
1: Just a slider that got away from Gattis. That's going to bring out Carl Willis, the pitching coach for the Guardians. Nobody moving in the bullpen. This is Gattis' game right now. He has been rock solid, 6-3 on the year. Just been a mainstay in this bullpen for the last couple of years.
0: Carl Willis talking things over with Gattis and the catcher Bailey. This all started with a two-out walk to Braden Montgomery. Gattis relieved Cantillo, Grichuk singled, and now Colson Montgomery hit by a pitch. And they're loaded for Sam Antonacci, who's reached all three plate appearances today. Walked and scored back in the first, hit by a pitch in the third, and singled in the fifth. Carl Willis jogs back to the first base dugout. Antonacci 1-for-7 this year with the bases loaded. 5-2 Guardians, two down, bottom of the sixth inning. Gattis ready to work. Antonacci on top of the plate, left-handed hitter, and he takes down low a changeup for ball one.
1: And Gattis has a three-pitch mix, throws a slider 50% of the time, four-seamer, and a changeup. Much better against right-handed hitters.
0: The 1-0 inside. Did that hit him? Yes, it did. It bounced and skipped up and hit him. And with the bases loaded, that brings in a run, and it's 5-3 Cleveland. Hunter Gattis spiked that one right near the feet of Antonacci and came up and hit him.
1: Antonacci's going to look back on this day, two hit by pitches, which he's done all year long. And this breaking ball, changeup, split, whatever it was, catches the back foot. RBI hit by pitch.
0: Now it's Vargas with the bases loaded. The pitch, and that's a fastball top of the zone for a strike. 0-1 on Vargas, who singled in the first. He's also walked. He's 1-for-2. Grichuk at third. Colson Montgomery at second. Antonacci at first. Gattis, the one-strike pitch. Swing and a foul back directly over the screen and behind the plate. It's 0-2 on Vargas. Vargas had one slam this year, went 1-for-10 with the bases loaded.
1: I love it. Vargas hitting almost 100 points higher with runners in scoring position than he did all season.
0: The pitch, and that's well high, a fastball from Gattis. Way out of the zone, 1-2. Bases full, two down, 5-3 Cleveland. Gattis from the set. The 1-2 pitch. Check swing and a slider down and away. 2-2 on Miguel Vargas.
1: So just a great take by Vargas. That slider is filthy coming out of Gattis' hand. Starts out at the outside corner. Dives down and away.
0: Gattis again set. Here comes the 2-2. Low and away. A slider backhanded by Bailey. It's full on Miguel Vargas. Gattis has faced three hitters. They've all reached. A single, two-hit batters, and now a full count with Vargas. Gattis from the set. The payoff pitch. Swing and a line drive. Caught at third base by Ramirez, then dropped it. Picks it up, spins around, throws to first, and he gets Vargas. What an effort by Ramirez. A dive toward the hole, had it in his glove, and it rolled out when he hit the ground, picked it up, spun around like he was on a lazy Susan over there at third base, and then rifled it to low at first base to get the Guardians out of the inning. Cleveland still clings to a 5-3 lead, a run on a hit, three left aboard. We head to the seventh. 5-3 Guardians. 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
5: Six innings in the books in our first of four division series games today on ESPN Radio, the ESPN app. Back to Chicago in a moment. All four series can come to a close today. Dodgers won a crucial game three in Atlanta yesterday to go up 2-1 in the best of five. Game four is underway at Truist Park in Atlanta. The Braves have just scored on a Tyler Glasnow wild pitch. 1-0 Atlanta over the Dodgers. First inning just came to a close. You can hear that feed on ESPN app or on Sirius XM Channel 81. Later, just after 8 Eastern, Yankee Stadium. Rays take a 2-0 lead to Game 3 of that series. Max Fried tries to keep the Yankee season alive while pitching against Nick Martinez. Lineup change for New York. Jose Caballero takes over at third for Ryan McMahon. Anthony Volpe takes over at second for Jazz Chisholm. Then at 10 Eastern, 7 Pacific, Game 4 in San Diego. Padres won last night to cut the Milwaukee series lead to 2-1. Walker Buehler pitches for the Pods. Robert Gasser goes for the Brewers. All games can be heard on the ESPN Radio and the ESPN app. As we go to the 7th in Chicago, huge defensive play by Jose Ramirez at third to end the 6th. Guardians out in front of the White Sox 5-3 at Wrigley Field with Greg Olson. Here's Roxy Bernstein.
0: Yeah, Kesty, Jose Ramirez showing off why he is a future Hall of Famer in every aspect of the game. A brilliant play at third, diving stop, had in his glove, it rolled out, picked it up, spun around, and threw out Vargas at first to get the Guardians out of the inning. New pitcher for Chicago as we start the 7th, and a called strike to the aforementioned Ramirez, batting left for the first time today. The new pitcher is the righty, Tyler Davis, for the White Sox. A rookie righty, 28 years of age, the Texas native, only for the stretch and the one strike pitch, and Ramirez takes a slider down low. 1-1. Ramirez has scored 2 runs today, doubled in the 5th inning. Also stole a base and he's walked today. Davis 2-3, a 3.66 ERA in the regular season, his first postseason appearance. The pitch, and that's high with a fastball 96. 2-1 on Ramirez.
8: Davis will feature a four-seam fastball that averages 96, about 62% of the time, a slider and a split.
0: 2-1 pitch, and Ramirez losing the bat, fouls it straight back to baseball, and the bat went helicoptering over near DeLauder on deck. It landed in the netting above DeLauder. Two and two on Jose Ramirez leading off the 7th. Fifth pitcher for the White Sox. Each of the first four for Chicago were left-handed. And now it's Davis. 2-2 pitch to Ramirez, and that is low with a splitter. Full count on Ramirez leading off the 7th. DeLauder and Adele to follow. 5-6-0 for the Guardians. 3-6-0 for the White Sox. Full count. Davis, the pitch. Swing and a line drive rocketed fouled on the right side, as that was loud contact off the bat of Ramirez, but hit in the netting down the right field line, but well fouled.
8: Don't throw that again. Slider in on the hands. Ramirez spun it foul. Exit 106 exit velocity.
0: 3-2 pitch popped up in the infield. Vargas coming in from third to the edge of the infield grass, sidesteps to his left and makes a one-handed catch. And there's one gone here in the top of the 7th inning.
8: That's a big first out for the rookie Tyler Davis. Goes with a fastball down bottom of the zone. Gets a pop-up, but we've seen Ramirez just wreak havoc on the bases.
0: Now it's Chase DeLauder, who is 0-for-3 with an RBI and a run here in Game 3. One out, top of the 7th, left-handed hitter as Davis fires. And that's high and away, ball 1, 96 from Davis. White Sox got on the board first against Daniel Espino way back in the first inning. The RBI double from Kyle Teal. 1-0 pitch, and DeLauder hits it sharply on the ground. Diving stop to his right from his knees. Colson Montgomery makes it close at first base, but DeLauder just narrowly beat it on a close play for an infield hit. The shift was on, playing the left-handed batter to pull. Montgomery smothered it, diving to his right on the outfield grass, and from his knees almost got DeLauder at first base, an infield hit, a one-out base runner for Cleveland.
8: Just an unbelievably athletic play by Colson Montgomery, perfectly explained by my partner, and from his right knee, throw across a diamond, just not in time.
0: Now it's Joe Adell, and he takes a splitter down low. Three-run triple for Adell in the third. He's 2-for-2. He's also walked.
8: I feel like he's been the big spark for this offense. With that triple, kind of woke things up. Did not factor into the game on game two.
0: 1-0 pitch. Adell in the air, center field playable. Hit right toward Peters. Now drifts a couple steps to his left and casually puts it away with one hand. DeLauder retreats to first, two gone here at the top of the seventh, and Nathaniel Lowe will be the hitter for Cleveland. Lowe is lined out to third twice. He is 0-for-2 with a walk. 5-3 Guardians here in the top of the seventh inning. DeLauder, the runner at first base. Davis, the pitch, and that's in the dirt, a slider. Ball one. So it's 1-0 White Sox. It stayed that way until the third inning. And a big lift was when Foster Griffin came in and stranded the runners in the first inning to keep it a 1-0 ball game after one. A 4-run top of the third for Cleveland. They sent 9 to the plate. 3-run triple for Adell. Outside with a fastball from Davis. 2-0 the count on low. Chicago got a run back in the bottom of the fourth. Peters with an RBI double. And then Cleveland came right back, top of the fifth. RBI for DeLauder on a fielder's choice that brought in Jose Ramirez, who doubled. 2-0 to low. Way high, not close. 3-0. And the White Sox in the bottom of the sixth with two outs and the bases loaded, a hit by pitch to Sam Antonacci, brought in Braden Montgomery. And that's where we sit, 5-3 Guardians, two outs, top of the seventh. 3-0 the count on low. And DeLauder at first base. Davis from the belt, the pitch, and that's a strike right in there, 3-1. Would you get him the green light there?
8: I did. I would have. Yeah, I was expecting a swing, and he got a good pitch, 93-mile-an-hour fastball right down Broadway.
0: 3-1 on low. Former Silver Slugger winner, the pitch, swing, and a foul that goes over toward the Cleveland dugout, hits the railing, and bounces down the right field side.
8: Especially with Martinez hitting behind him, who is 0 for the playoffs. 0 for 11.
0: Four count, two outs. DeLauder will take off from first on the pitch. Davis, and he bluffs a throw to first base, and that's a balk. It's the whole Cleveland dugout pointing balk, and then it's called by first base umpire Jansen Visconti. And Davis balked when you make that bluff to first base.
8: I don't think Murakami was on the bag, and that was disturbing. Murakami started to back up behind the base runner, DeLauder. And so by the time Tyler Davis turned and spun, he goes, there's nobody there. He holds on to it.
0: And Lowe takes a splitter down low for ball four. With the empty base at first, now it's occupied. Lowe walks for a second time. That is the sixth walk issued by White Sox pitching here in game three.
8: Now, this bullpen is not the same one that we have seen this postseason so far. They have struggled. And you got to tip your cap to the Guardians offense. They kind of showed up, and they showed up early.
0: Two on, two out for Angel Martinez. Batting left, Davis delivers, and Martinez lifts it back into the top deck behind the plate. A 95-mile-per-hour fastball, strike one. As Greg told you, 0 for the series, he is 0 for 11 with 6 strikeouts. DeLauder at second, Lowe at first, 2 down. One strike pitch. Swing and a foul back into the left. 0-2 on Angel Martinez.
8: He's been hitting right-handed most of the series. It feels like he actually hits right-handed almost 67 points better than he does left-handed where he's hitting from now.
0: Two strike pitch. That's high with a fastball. 1-2 on Martinez. Second generation big leaguer Martinez. His dad, 8 years in the big leagues, Sandy Martinez. Two on, two out. The 2-2 pitch. Or swing and a miss. Got him with a splitter. As Martinez strikes out again, that's three times today. And the rough series continues for Angel Martinez. One hit, two left. We're stretching on the south side. We're heading to the bottom of the seventh. Heart of the order coming up for the White Sox. Guardians 5, White Sox 3. 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
0: Some changes for the Guardians to the last of the seventh. 5-3 Cleveland. Stephen Kwan moves from center over to left field. The rookie Petey Halpin takes over in center. The new pitcher is Tim Herron, and the lefty will face the heart of the White Sox order. Murakami, Teal, and Mydrop. Sixth Cleveland pitcher of game three. Second appearance for Herron in this series. As Murakami is 0-for-3, a couple of strikeouts and a ground out here today. And Herron fires down and away with a sinker, 95 for ball one. 40,590 at Rate Field for game three. Herron's 67 appearances in the regular season, a 3.02 ERA. Swing and a miss at the curve. 1-1 is Herron has that funky delivery where he turns his back and makes it difficult to pick up the baseball.
8: Yeah, very rotational, throwing from the third base side of the rubber.
0: 1-1. Swing and a miss, chasing the curve down and away. 1-2 on Murakami.
8: But that rotation that he gets with the leg kick, he swings around, gets his back turned almost to the hitter, and very beneficial to creating this nasty slider that he is known for.
0: Herron pitched one inning, a scoreless frame in game one. The 1-2, swing and a miss, got him with a curveball. As Murakami strikes out for the third time today. One gone here in the last of the seventh.
8: Well, these two have faced each other twice. Heron has won both battle with strikeouts. And he's got two breaking balls. He throws a curveball 30% of the time. He throws a slider about 25% of the time. And then a four-seamer about 20. And so, big difference.
0: Now it's Kyle Teal jammed with a sinker in on his hands, and he fouls it back to the screen.
8: Big difference in shape between the slider and the curveball. Velocity difference is about 7. Slider's 87 miles an hour.
0: Teal an RBI double back in the first, 1-for-3. One out, bottom of the seventh, 5-3 Guardians. Cleveland needs to win to force a game 4. The pitch. And he lays off the curveball down and away from Heron. 1-1. After the White Sox winning 3-0 and 4-3 in games 1 and 2 in Cleveland. One pitch. And that's in there with a curve. 1-2 on Teal.
8: If you're looking for the White Sox, Vargas has been there probably their hottest and best hitter. He might have a chance if things work out a little bit to come into play in the ninth inning.
0: 1-2 pitch, swing and a miss, got him with a slider. And there's two gone here in the bottom of the seventh as Heron with a couple of strikeouts. 13 strikeouts for Cleveland pitching so far today.
8: But little pocket of lefties right here, Murakama, Teal. You got the righty Meidroth. You'll probably see a pinch hitter for Peters. But right now he is standing on deck.
0: Chase Meidroth doubled and scored in the fourth, 1-for-3. 2 down, bottom of the seventh inning. Open stance deep of the box for the right-handed hitting Meidroth as Heron throws, and that's a fastball down and in for ball one. The closer for Cleveland, Cade Smith, is loosening in the Cleveland bullpen. Heron, the 1-0 pitch. Meidroth takes a strike, a sinker at the knees, 1-1.
8: Well, if I'm guessing with Stephen Vogt about the bullpen usage, you do not want Cade Smith out here for 9 outs. So right now they're down to 7. You got Heron, who's throwing well so far.
0: The pitch. And Meidroth takes a strike, another sinker at the knees, 1-2.
8: But Meidroth hitting righty. And then you got Tristan Peters hitting lefty, but he's been getting pinch hit for it by Doyle. So that might be a move, but Braden Montgomery down in 3 spots.
0: 1-2 pitch, swing, and reaching for it, and line foul off to the right. Off the facing of the second deck by Meidroth, then it's still a 1-ball, 2-strike count on the Chicago second baseman.
8: Is another lefty guy that switch hitter, you're going to turn him around. He's hitting 129 right-handed.
0: Again the pitch, and that's a curve down low. 2-2 on Meidroth. You're Stephen Vogt right now. You're counting outs.
8: Oh, yeah, but I don't want Cade Smith out here for 7. So you're hoping Heron gets through this. Maybe give him a chance to start the 8th.
0: 2-2. Swing and a weak tapper foul that goes over near Peters on deck at the third base side for the White Sox.
8: But it's what we talked about. Hey, you know what? Yeah, I'd love to use Cade Smith for a long roll, but we got a game tomorrow that we got to win, too. I can't burn my bullpen guys, my main 3 guys.
0: The pitch, and that's a fastball outside. 3-2. It's a full count now on Chase Meidroth. The lefty Heron, ready to work, the 3-2. And Meidroth swings and just gets a piece of it, fights off a curveball as it dribbles back to the screen. Tim Heron, the pitch hit sharply foul past third as he hung a curveball and Meidroth was just out in front of him.
8: Meidroth putting together a really good at bat right here. He has been locked in this postseason. 7-for-18, 5 RBI.
0: Heron again ready to work. Pitch number 9 of the at bat. Swing and a miss. Got him with a sinker. He swung at ball 4 that was outside as Tim Heron strikes out the side. We're through 7 in game 3. Guardians 5, White Sox 3. This is the American League Division Series on ESPN Radio and the ESPN app, presented by Gusto.
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0: The other American League Division Series, a Game 3 tonight, presented by Booking.com. Coming up next on most of these ESPN radio stations, 7:30 Eastern. Also on TBS, Martinez against Fried at Yankee Stadium as the Rays up 2-0. And also late tonight, out west in San Diego at Petco, as the Padres avoided elimination, need to do it again tonight as the Brewers up 2-1 in that best of five National League Division Series. Brewers, Padres, and San Diego also on FS1. Along with Greg Olson, Mark Kessinger at the studios, Jesse Rogers with us, our producer John Martin, Ryan Oler, our engineer, Roxy Bernstein with you. Right field in Chicago, Game 3. White Sox up 2-0 in the series. Guardians leading Game 3, 5-3. Bottom of the order for Cleveland, Travis Bezzana. He takes down low from the new pitcher, right-hander David Sandlin, the sixth Chicago pitcher of Game 3. Second playoff appearance for Sandlin. Goes from the windup, the 1-0 pitch to Bezzana, and that's in there for a strike with a curve, as Bezzana walked and scored in that four-run third inning. He's 0-2.
8: Sandlin 3-2 on the year with a 5-5-8. Eight games, six games started.
0: 1-1. Left-handed batting, Bezzana takes a sweeper just off the outside. 2-1 the count. As Sandlin worked in Game 1 in Houston, the wild card round, went an inning and a third. No runs, no hits, issued a walk. The pitch, and Bezzana bounces it foul off to the right. 2-2 on Sandlin, or Bezzana rather, facing Sandlin. And Sandlin, the 6'4" right-hander. The motion and the 2-2 to Bezzana. And that's just off the outside with a cutter and a full count on the Cleveland second baseman.
8: Sandlin's got six pitches. As I said, been a starter this year. Four-seamer, curveball, cutter, sweeper, two-seamer, and a changeup.
0: 3-2 pitch, outside, ball four. The curveball missing from Sandlin. And a leadoff walk, and Bezzana is aboard. That's how that four-run rally started in the third inning. A leadoff walk to Bezzana.
8: That thing started. Bailey lined out to shortstop right after that.
0: Now it's Bailey turning around to bat left against the righty Sandlin. Single for Bailey in the sixth. He's 1-2. He's also walked. Bezzana runs very well at first and draws a throw as Murakami is playing off the bag. He's a step in and over from first base, and Sandlin fired it over there, and Bezzana back standing up.
8: Yeah, we've seen that a little bit more where the first baseman's up the line a little bit.
0: The pitch, and Bailey takes a cutter for a strike.
8: Thought we might see maybe a bunt. A little old-fashioned baseball. One more run would be a lot less stressful.
0: Bailey swings and a soft line drive that falls into left in front of Grichik. Stopping at second, Bizzana. As Patrick Bailey looks up at Greg Olson, says, I've got your bunt right here, pal. And he pushes one into left, and there's two on with nobody out. And Brian Rocchio, the nine hitter, I could see a bunt right here.
8: Okay. Well, he's your leading RBI guy, so I was just thinking, hey, maybe bunt Bailey. And then get to your RBI guy, and then Kwan, and then Ramirez. But I could do it this way, too.
0: Two-hit day for Bailey. Corners playing a bit up. Rocchio not showing bunt, now squares, batting for the left, and he tries to push it toward third. That one goes foul. Rocchio singled back in the third. He is one for three. And Vargas wasn't charging. He was playing shallow, but he was hanging back near the bag as Murakami coming in hard from first base.
8: Yeah, Murakami's crashing from first, so that means that Sandlin is going to be crashing towards the third base line. They're going to try to get the lead runner at third base. Vargas is going to read the bunt.
0: Sandlin, the one-strike pitch. Rocchio pulls the bat back on a sweeper outside. 1-1 on the Cleveland shortstop. The top of the order, Kwan on deck. Bizzana at second, Bailey at first base. Sandlin from the belt. Checks the runner at second base. Now the 1-1, Rocchio squares, pushes the bunt back toward the mound. And Sandlin has one play, that's to first, with Mydroth covering. And the sacrifice advances the runners, with the sacrifice going 1-4. Job well done by Brian Rocchio.
8: Yeah, he just laid this one square down. Sandlin did not even look at third base. I thought he had a shot at the lead runner, but elects to take the sure out at first base. Now you got an open base to play with Kwan and Ramirez coming up.
0: Infield in for the White Sox. Second and third, one out. Left-handed batting Kwan, who takes just high with a cutter. 1-0 the count. RBI single and a run for Kwan in the third. He is 1-4. Infield in for the White Sox. Bizzana at third, Bailey at second. Sandlin, the 1-0 pitch. And Kwan takes down and away a sweeper. It's 2-0.
8: This is a tough spot for Sandlin. You got an open base. You can pitch around somebody, but you got Ramirez on deck. One of the best players in the world. I might have to pitch to Kwan.
0: 2-0. And that's in there for a strike. He went with the curveball. That's a man after your own heart right there.
8: Oh, yeah. I mean, I like it, but I'm still not wanting to get to Ramirez with the bases loaded.
0: 2-1 on Stephen Kwan. Infield up for the White Sox. Sandlin, the pitch. Swing, fly ball, shallow left, coming in is Grichik, tagging is Bizzana. Grichik the catch, and Bizzana bluffs down the line and goes back. And the throw from Grichik a little offline, and it was deflected, actually, by a leaping glove of the third baseman Vargas in the line to the plate, and it was caught by Teal well off of the third base side of home, but Bizzana had already started back toward third base.
8: Now, nice pitch. Sandlin stayed with the off-speed stuff. A little sweeper, bottom of the zone. Kwan couldn't stay back on it, flared it into left.
0: Now it's Ramirez. There is an open base. Two outs. The infield can back up for the White Sox. Bizzana at third, Bailey at second. Sandlin delivers a strike to the outer half. It just caught the corner with a sweeper. It's 0-1. How would you pitch Ramirez here?
8: I really wouldn't. I'd go to DeLauder, but they are, if Ramirez is watching the at-bat with Kwan at all, it was all off-speed stuff. There was no challenge fastballs.
0: One strike pitch, fooled by a curve in the dirt. Knocked down by Teal, leaning to his right. And it's 0-2 on Ramirez.
8: And so if I'm Ramirez, I'm watching the at-bat on Kwan. It's curveballs, it's sweepers, it's everything off-speed. There's no fastballs. So Ramirez has got to go up there going, I'm not getting a fastball sitting off speed. And he goes chasing a breaking ball down out of the zone.
0: Two outs, second and third. 0-2 on Ramirez, and now Sandlin steps off. Everybody standing around right field in Chicago. 5-3 Guardians. Sandlin, the pitch. Swing off the end of the bat, loop toward left, slicing toward foul ground, a long run. Grichuk dives, can't make the catch. Rolls past him, it was just fair. Two runs are in. Racing to third, Jose Ramirez. A two-run triple, 7-3 Cleveland.
8: Well, this ball is not hit hard, but it's absolutely perfectly placed. Breaking ball down out of the zone. Ramirez flares it into left. Grichuk, great effort. Long run, lays out. Ball gets by him. Does not matter if it does. Both runs were scoring on that play. And Ramirez has shown his presence.
0: And now with DeLauder at the plate, they'll walk him intentionally and take their chances with a right-handed batting Adele. Intentional walk to chase DeLauder, runners at the corners. A huge two-run double because now it's a four-run Cleveland lead. And Joe Adell, who had a three-run triple himself back in the third inning, is 2-for-3 with a walk here in game three. And this place was booming. It's now like a library. It is quiet around Chase, or rather around Wright Field. The pitch. And it's down and away, backhanded by Teal, ball one. Ramirez at third, DeLauder at first. Sandlin, the 1-0 pitch. Adell swings and grounds it foul over near the home plate side of the White Sox third base dugout, 1-1. Two-run triple by Ramirez, giving Cleveland some breathing room, 7-3. DeLauder takes off, and Adell skies this one out of play off to the right. Hits off the facing of the third deck and drops into the first deck here in Chicago. 1-2 on Joe Adell. Sixth in the AL this year in RBIs and three big ones in this game. The 1-2 pitch. Swing and a miss. Got him with a sweeper. Strikes out Adell, but the Guardians get a big two-run triple from Ramirez. Two runs, two hits, two left. We go to the bottom of the eighth. Guardians 7, White Sox 3. This is the American League Division Series on ESPN Radio and the ESPN app, presented by Gusto.
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0: We go to the bottom of the eighth inning with Greg Olson. Jesse Rogers here with us at Wrigley Field in Chicago. Mark Kessinger at the studios. Roxy Bernstein with you, our ESPN radio crew. Cade Smith, the closer, is in for the Guardians here in the last of the eighth inning. Peters, Braden Montgomery, Grichuk due for Chicago against Smith, who pitched a scoreless frame in game two with only five pitches. And the first pitch is fouled away off to the left by Peters, and it rainbows up to the top deck off on the third base side. Left-handed hitting Peters, an RBI double in the fourth, 1-for-3. Smith, a phenomenal season by the big righty. Only for the stretch, one strike pitch. At the knees with a splitter, it's 0-2.
8: Smith, one of the best in the game. 6-1 on the year, 41 saves, led MLB. And they talk about his fastball, and it's almost an invisible fastball. You cannot pick up the spin on it at all, and he throws a split off of that, as well as an occasional sweeper.
0: 0-2 on Peters. One defensive change for Cleveland here in the last of the eighth. Swing and a miss. Peters blown away by 98. Could not catch up to Cade Smith. And there's one gone here at the bottom of the eighth, and Braden Montgomery coming up for the White Sox. 15th strikeout for Cleveland pitching. Braden Montgomery walked and scored in the sixth. He is 0-for-2. Angel Hanau, the new second baseman for the Guardians here in the bottom of the eighth, taking over for Bezzana, and he's tested right away. A ground ball to second, to his left, fielded by Hanau, and a short throw to Lowe at first base, and two quick outs for Smith on four pitches to start the bottom of the eighth.
8: Well, I was, you know, I've been a closer, so I'm sitting up there, and you got that additional two runs in the top of the eighth, make it a four-run lead. I thought that they might run Heron back out here, as I talked about last inning, a little pocket of lefties or switch hitters that you could use Heron again.
0: Randall Grichuk fouls the first pitch, 99 from Smith, straight back, and it's 0-1.
8: And in case Heron gets in any trouble, then you run Smith out there, but somebody's going to have to eat some innings. Heron was really good, three strikeouts and one inning of work.
0: One strike pitch, Grichuk takes way outside a splitter. 1-1. And the plan for Stephen Vogt, look, he's got to think about games 4 and 5 in the back of his mind, knowing he has to win today to get to that. And he has a pitching plan lined up already. Swing and a miss to the splitter by Grichuk. And it's 1-2. His feeling is to start Parker Messick in game 4. He started game 1. And should they get back to Cleveland Saturday for game 5, it would be Gavin Williams. The pitch. Swing and a miss at a splitter, down and away, and a quick 1-2-3 inning here in the bottom of the eighth for Smith. We're through 8 in game 3. 7-3 Cleveland. 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
4: Browns go to New Jersey for a game against the Jets. Can Deshaun Watson win 4 in a row? 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So the Jets now see this as a must-win game on their schedule, like they did a year ago when the Browns went in there and lost.
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6: Let's hear from Pat McAfee.
7: Before you do that,
5: There are certain animals that can hold their breath underwater for like 3 weeks.
6: That's awesome.
7: Seriously. This is RJ cackling in the background.
9: That's that's great.
7: Which animals?
5: Not an alligator. They have to come up, but there are some that can like do it for like crazy long time, and you'd be surprised.
9: All right, like who?
5: I don't know exactly.
9: Like, no, man. Hold

0: I was wondering why it was so fuzzy.
1: It's first, dirty. That's what.
0: I kid you not. You know how like on the Scooby-Doo they had that one electrical monster? It was just one ball of electricity. Mm-hmm. That's what you look like.
2: You're like the video version of the Grossy phone.
1: Yeah, visual Grossy phone. The VGP. That's what. The Knicks got VGP.
3: That sounds. Where's for the White Sox. As Lowe sends one down the left side that pushes into the crowd, foul and out of play.
4: Davis Martin, his ERA has been lowered each of the last 4 years.
3: The pitch outside and a changeup to Lowe. It's 2-2.
4: And he, as a starter, has a six-pitch mix, four-seam fastball, about 94 miles an hour on average, two-seamer, changeup, curveball, slider, and a cutter.
3: Two balls, two strikes. Davis Martin, the pitch, and that's down and in with a curve. Full count on Nathaniel Lowe. Slight shift playing low to pull in the infield. Martin, the pitch, way inside and low, draws a walk. That one squirts away from the catcher, Teal. He chases it down on the first base side of home plate. And a leadoff base runner for the Guardians. Ninth walk issued by White Sox pitching and the first postseason at bat for rookie Petey Halpin.
4: And that's been the story. 16 strikeouts for the Guardians, 9 walks for the White Sox staff.
3: Left-handed batter Halpin swings at the first pitch and fouls it back into the left into the second deck. And it's 0-1 on Halpin. As Halpin, 4 homers in the regular season at 225. As the rookie made his Major League debut back in early May. Short lead for Lowe at first, the 1-strike pitch. And Halpin takes the slider down and away. And this is a little bizarre for me because I went to high school with Petey Halpin's parents.
4: Did you really?
3: I did. His dad, Pete, his mom, Julie. Pete's had to go back to work in the Bay Area. His mom, Julie, is here in Chicago. And the 1-1 pitch is up and away to Petey Halpin. And it's 2-1.
4: Finally get to see their son play in a postseason game.
3: His mom was a terrific athlete, a really good soccer player. His dad was a really good athlete, too. And now they have a big league. 2-1 on Petey Halpin. The pitch. And that is just low with a curve, and it's 3-1. First postseason at bat for Halpin, who didn't play in each of the first two games of this series. Homegrown product for the Guardians. The pitch. And Halpin swings and fouls it back. And a full count on the rookie center fielder Halpin.
4: Well, I got to be honest, Roxy, he's got to be a pretty good center fielder if he pushes Kwan when he comes into the game to the left.
3: 24-year-old Halpin. Third-round pick back in 2020 by Cleveland. The pitch way inside, and Halpin draws a walk. Back-to-back walks to open up the ninth for Cleveland. And now the first postseason at bat for the young infielder Angel Henao.
4: Going to get a mound visit from pitching coach Zach Bove, trying to settle his pitcher in. Not really able to find the breaking stuff. He's missing arm side with that. And then the fastball, he has been pulling it into the lefties.
3: So here is Henao after the mound visit from Bove. Switch hitter batting left. Bunt scenario here?
4: I believe so. I would try to extend this lead, even though you got one of the best pitchers on the planet on the mound for you in the bottom of the ninth.
3: And now just 1 for his last 21. Not showing bunt, and he takes way inside his sinker. 1-0 the count on Henao, the 22-year-old, who is the number one prospect in the Cleveland organization. Hit .213 in his limited major league time this year. And he takes a strike on a sinker to the outside corner right at the knees. 1-1 on Henao, spelled G-E-N.

0: OA. Native of the Dominican Republic. Low at second, Halpin at first. Martin, the 1-1 pitch. And now swings, grounds it toward third. Fair, past the bag, and down the line rolls into foul ground. Low around third and a score. Halpin slides into third base. The throw comes there from Grichuk. And into second base, Angel Hanau. An RBI double right past the third base bag. And an add-on run. The Guardians now lead 8-3.
1: Now this fastball runs in on the left-handed hitter's hands, and he just shoots it down the left field line, barely fair. And that's what he thinks about you having him sack bunt.
0: So we're 1-1 on the guys we want to bunt. Infield up for the White Sox. Second and third, nobody out. Patrick Bailey batting left, and he takes outside ball one. Bailey, two hits, two for three. He's also walked. Well, 10 hits now for Cleveland. Martin, the 1-0 pitch, and Bailey takes a strike to the outer half on a cutter. 1-1. Halpin at third, Hanau at second base. 8-3 Cleveland in a must win for the Guardians. Martin from the belt, the pitch. Swing lifted down the left side, pushing toward foul ground and out of play. Gets about seven rows up behind the rolled up tarp down the left field line. 1-2 on Bailey.
1: Bailey's done a nice job of using the opposite field, letting the ball travel, letting the ball get deep, getting a little bit of offensive production from this gold glove catcher.
0: Runners lead for Cleveland. Infield playing up on the edge of the grass all the way around. 1-2 to Bailey. Swing and a miss, struck him out on a sinker. One out here in the top of the ninth inning. Now it's Brian Rocchio. A single well back in the third. He is 1-for-3, also a sacrifice bunt. Infield remains in for the White Sox. Halpin at third, and now at second, the pitch, batting left, and Rocchio taps it foul off to the right. 0-1. In the bottom of the ninth, it'll be 9-1-2 for the White Sox. Colson Montgomery, Antonacci, and Vargas. One strike pitch, low and away and a curve. 1-1 the count on Rocchio. Runners lead for Cleveland. 1-1 pitch. Rocchio takes high and away a cutter. 2-1. Still to come later tonight, game three in New York, Rays and Yankees. Late tonight, Milwaukee and San Diego, game four out there. Pitch just off the outside to Rocchio with a curve, and it's 3-1 on the Cleveland shortstop. Bottom of the fourth in Atlanta, they're tied at one, Dodgers and Braves, with LA up 2-1 in that series. 3-1 pitch, swing and a miss out in front of a slider. Actually just got a piece of it, tipped it, and a full count on Rocchio. But what a job by Yamamoto last night.
1: Yeah, again, he has been amazing.
0: Now dueling Sale.
1: Looks like this foul tip got Kyle Teal in a bad spot.
0: Poor guy. He's okay now. 3-2 pitch, and Rocchio fights it off back and out of play. And we'll do it again. Three balls, two strikes on Brian Rocchio with leadoff walk. Got it started. Low scoring on the double by Hanau. Halpin also walked. He's a third. 3-2 pitch. Swing. Rocchio pops it up and back a third. Tough play. Charging in Grichuk. Vargas going out. Nobody can catch it. It lands down the left field line in fair territory. And a bloop single for Rocchio. Goes back to first base. Stopping at third is Hanau. Scoring is Halpin. 9-3. And that was where Rocchio took advantage. The infield pulled in. Vargas going back with his back toward home plate. Could not get there. And Grichuk back in left field could not reach it either.

0: Now this is just a soft flare, and it's one of the penalties for bringing the infield in, is that one of these flares, there's nobody on the infield that can get back to it. Vargas had a chance, but he got spun around and was really awkward in his run after this flare into left.
1: Runners at the corners, one out. Running is Rocchio down to second, and the throw, not in time, a stolen base. The pitch to Kwan is inside, ball one. And in a close play, we'll see if the White Sox challenge at the bat. Will Venable said something to Todd Titchener, a plate umpire. And there will be no challenge from the White Sox. A stolen base that takes the double play out. As the White Sox had positioned the infield to double play depth, now they're forced to come in again. Second and third, one out. 1-0 on Kwan. An RBI single in the third. The pitch. Strike called. 1-1.
0: I think the discussion at second base with the second base umpire and Colson Montgomery was that Montgomery was blocking the bag.
1: 1-1 pitch, and off the front foot of Kwan, and it dribbles in front of home plate, but it's a foul ball. 1-2 on Stephen Kwan.
0: And whether there was a safe call, he was safe on the call, but I think Will Venable might want to challenge it because it looked like he came off the bag, but Colson Montgomery had his foot blocking the bag, and the second base umpire was going, don't even review it.
1: Second and third, one out. Martin, the 1-2, and Kwan takes a cutter low. Just missed, was borderline, and again, White Sox ran out of challenges all the way back in the third inning.
0: That one would have been strike three. Nice cutter at the bottom of the zone.
1: 2-2 on Kwan. Left-handed batter, the righty Martin. The pitch. Swing and a line drive. Diving stop at third, moving toward the line. Vargas, and then he doubles off Pinnell, reaching for the third base bag to retire the side. Kwan hit it sharply, and a diving catch moving toward the line by Vargas. And the second time today, the Guardians have lined into a double play. They get two more here in the ninth on two hits. They leave one. We're going to the bottom of the ninth. Guardians 9, White Sox 3. 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
1: We go to the bottom of the ninth inning. 9-3 Guardians, who have to win to force game four tomorrow. And it's Cleveland, the big inning. Four-run third, two in the eighth, two more in the ninth to get some breathing room, and Cade Smith breeze through the eighth. He'll be out there to try to finish it off for Stephen Vogt's Guardians. And game four would be tomorrow. And there's two potential times when we could play. It depends on the outcome in New York with the Yankees and Rays.

0: If that series is over, this game will be at 8 o'clock Eastern tomorrow here in Chicago. Should the Yankees force a game four at Yankee Stadium, and should Cleveland finish this off, then if there's two American League games tomorrow, we will have a 5 o'clock Eastern start for game four. Colson Montgomery leads off the bottom of the ninth as Kate Smith pours in a fastball for strike one. 0 for 2 with a hit by pitch for Colson Montgomery here in game 3. 9-11-0 for the Guardians, 3-6-0 for the White Sox. The pitch. And that's a strike at the bottom of the zone. 0-2, 98 from Smith. And Colson Montgomery has this look like, how am I supposed to hit that?
1: Well, it gives the appearance of being down. You think that the gravity is going to take over, and it's got such a high spin rate. Actually stays on plane better. Colson Montgomery going, that ball's low, and it just stays right on the bottom of the zone.
0: Two-strike pitch. Swing and a miss. Blew him away. 99. Up and in. It was over the inside edge. Swing and a miss, and Montgomery down on three pitches. Third time he has struck out. And back to the top of the order. Antonacci here with one out for the White Sox.
1: Roxy, that was borderline abusive. I mean, two fastballs bottom of the zone at 98. And then here's 99, a little bit better, just blown by Montgomery.
0: 17 strikeouts for Cleveland pitching. Smith, the pitch. Strike one, 98, right above the knees. Antonacci has reached all four plate appearances. He's been hit by a pitch twice. He has walked and singled, an RBI and a run for Antonacci. One strike pitch, that's inside. Kate Smith proving he is human, that he can miss with a pitch at 99. It's a challenge from Bailey, and the Guardians have two left. I don't think this will get overturned. And it was inside. It missed by a considerable margin, actually.
1: 2.5 inches, yeah. But you can't take them with you, Roxy.
0: No, they don't carry over. They're not cell phone minutes. 1-1 pitch. Antonacci loops it back and out of play. And it's 1-2 on Sam Antonacci. And after the Guardians had a total of 3 runs and 7 hits in the first two games, a 9-run outburst today, fouled straight back on 99 by Antonacci. 7 hits in the first two games, 11 hits here in game 3. And the Guardians, who won the AL Central by 1 game over the White Sox this year. The pitch. And it's ball 2 down and in with a sweeper, and now another challenge by Bailey.
2: The pitch is a strike.
0: And that one is overturned. It is a strike. And Antonacci has gone looking. Another strikeout for Cleveland pitching. 2 gone here at the bottom of the ninth. And that will leave it up to Vargas to try to keep it going for Chicago.
1: A little sweeper catches the absolute bottom of the zone. Bailey, as we talked about, can't take him with you. And gets the called third.
0: 18 strikeouts by the Guardians pitchers. Vargas 1-for-3, takes a sweeper for strike one. Vargas has also walked. And Vargas takes a sweeper low, another challenge. Why not? And it catches the zone. Just clipped it. 0-2. Correct again.
1: Bailey's having fun this inning. He's 2-for-3 this inning in ABS challenges.
0: The pitch. Strike 3 called. 99 in there. Vargas gone looking as Kate Smith strikes out the side in the ninth. 19 strikeouts by Cleveland pitching. And the Guardians, who are facing elimination today, down 2 games to none. The series shifting from Cleveland to the south side of Chicago. And the Guardians respond with a much-needed 9-3 win.
1: I mean, everything was good. This was a Guardians team that you expected to see in Game 1 and Game 2. We did not see it. Offense got out early. Ramirez was really, really good and wreaking havoc on the bases. And then the bullpen, once they got in and got involved, I mean, you see Heron and Cade Smith come in and end up punching out 8 out of the last 9 hitters.
0: The win goes to

0: Foster Griffin. A four-run third, two runs in the eighth, two in the ninth. Joe Adell, with a bases-clearing three-run triple, ignited this offense, and he got them rolling. Jose Ramirez late with a two-run triple himself. And the big bats showed up today for Cleveland.
1: Yeah, that's exactly what they needed. Kwan had a nice day, and we talked about Ramirez was just himself, one of the best players on the planet, but I really feel like the spark came from Joe Adell in game two with that triple off the wall. Woke up the offense a little bit, and he has another triple today. And everybody chimed in.
0: Speaking of Joe Adell, let's go to Jesse Rogers, joined by Joe Adell.
2: It was that three-run triple that really changed this game. They tried to go up the ladder on you. Were you ready for that pitch?
3: Yeah, you know, during the course of the at-bat, after the first couple of pitches, it was clear they were kind of trying to go to the bottom of the zone with sliders, and, you know, Hagen's got really good stuff, and, you know, I just went to that two-strike count and went up top to try to, you know, see if I can match a fastball and got a pitch that up there that I could handle and was able to do something with it.
2: And from that point, you guys kind of extended the lead. Tell me, since coming over here mid-season, was this the best game you saw Jose Ramirez play?
3: Hey, man, he's unbelievable. I mean, both sides of the ball, it was impressive all the way through. But, you know, this is vintage Jose. You know, this is what he does. This is who he is. And to be in a moment like this, for him to have a game like this, it's special, and this is what we needed.
2: Yeah, you say it's what you needed because your backs were against the wall. What does this do for the locker room, even after a game like this where you're still down 2-1?
3: Absolutely. I mean, we knew what the deal was coming into the locker room today, and at the end of the day, it's win or go home. And for us, it's you know, we're going to continue to play our game, and you know, we had to kind of let loose. And tonight was an example of, you know, what we're capable of, and so we got to keep pushing forward with it.
2: Thanks. Congrats.
3: Appreciate it. Thank you.
2: Back to you, Roxy.
0: All right, Jesse. Joe Adell, the cleanup batter, the deadline pickup from the Angels, who finished sixth in the American League this year in RBIs, had the big three-run double, highlighting that four-run third inning. And the Guardians cruise to the win, 9-3. Foster Griffin, the winning pitcher, he struck out seven in 2 2/3 innings, which is a Cleveland franchise record for a reliever with strikeouts in a postseason game. Brian Hudson takes the loss. But Cleveland pitching, Greg, they combined for 19 strikeouts here in game three.
1: Yeah, I mean, that was just, it was a dominant performance. Once Espino came out, went 2/3. Griffin was really, really good. Armstrong bridged the gap, got out of a jam. Cantillo was all right, but then it went Gattis, struggled, but Heron and Smith were lights out. And it was, like you said, 19 strikeouts, way too much. Nine walks on the other side with the White Sox walking nine Guardians. That's way too many people to put on base. And Adell, Ramirez, we're up to the challenge of win or go home.
0: Now Cleveland has a win. This series is 2-1 White Sox, but it sets up for Stephen Vogt, Greg. Parker Messick, we assume, is going tomorrow in game four, and this was the guy that they gave the ball to in game one. He has been the backbone of their rotation, along with Gavin Williams, the AL strikeout leader. So Cleveland will win today. All of a sudden, yes, they're down in the series, but the Guardians are feeling good about their situation.
1: I think they are. I really do. Parker Messick was good. He made one mistake to Murakami, who hit a mammoth home run. But other than that, really, you know, settled in, had a nice game, and the Guardians got to feel like they're in a pretty decent spot. I mean, it's really encouraging that their offense woke up.
0: So after the first two games of the Guardians totaled three runs on just seven hits, they erupt for nine runs on 11 hits, and the big bats, Adell, Ramirez, carried them in this game, and with 19 strikeouts by their pitching staff here in game three. We don't know first pitch time yet for game four, pending the outcome of the Rays and Yankees. And again, we know game four will be played here tomorrow. It's just a question of what time. Should the Yankees win tonight, game four in Chicago would take place at 5:00 Eastern, 4 local time on most of these ESPN radio stations. But should Tampa Bay win and sweep that series from the Yankees, then this will be the only game played tomorrow. It'll be at 8:00 Eastern, 7 locally here in Chicago. But a must-win game for the Guardians, and they get it in convincing fashion by a final score of 9-3. For my partner, Greg Olson, our producer, John Martin. For Jesse Rogers, engineer Ryan Oler, I'm Roxy Bernstein from Wright Field in Chicago as we go to Mark Kestisher in the studio with the postgame show. Kesty?
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8: It's a little more assertiveness from Andrew. 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
9: 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When Washington Democrats needed Brown's vote, he gave it. Every time. Sherrod Brown voted with Biden, 97%. Schumer, 95%. Bernie Sanders, 92%. That was the Democrat Party he joined 50 years ago. But times have changed. 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They're not asking for your vote. 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And Sherrod Brown will fall in line. He always does. Sherrod Brown, times changed. 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SLF PAC is responsible for the content of this ad.
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0: The end of the bat, loop toward left, slicing toward foul ground, a long run. Grichuk dives, can't make the catch. Two runs are in. Racing to third, Jose Ramirez. A two-run triple, 7-3 Cleveland. And now swings, grounds it toward third, fair, past the bag, and down the line rolls into foul ground. Low around third and a score. Halpin slides into third base. The throw comes there from Grichuk. And into second base, Angel Hanau. Swing, Rocchio pops it up, and back a third, tough play. Charging in Grichuk, Vargas going out, nobody can catch it. And a bloop single for Rocchio. Stopping a third is Hanau. Scoring is Halpin, 9-3. Strike three called, 99 in there. Cade Smith strikes out the side in the ninth. 19 strikeouts by Cleveland pitching. And the Guardians, who are facing elimination today, down 2-0. And the Guardians respond with a much-needed 9-3 win.
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14: Well, it did not start the way anybody was hoping, but the Guardians got the hell out of that first inning.
15: They had heroes all over the diamond, and they will play the White Sox in game number 4 in Chicago. Tomorrow, they survive facing elimination in game 3. What's up, everybody? 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

0: East Bank of the Flats. I'm Aaron Goldhammer with Andre Knott. We are here for the next hour and a half. We will take your calls. Andre, breathe a sigh of relief. We get another sleep and another baseball game tomorrow.
1: Survive in advance is what you'd call it. You saw it about the beginning of the game, and I think that's the one thing about the playoffs, Aaron. You have to it's hard to hold your emotions for 2.5 hours, 3 hours, and I know when you get up, and we got up in the game a couple days ago. It's almost more nerve-wracking to be in front than behind, or is that just the Northeast Ohioan in me?
0: Well, I always relax in the playoffs. I was reminded of this tonight. When you're at bat, you're always kind of like chill.
1: That's your relaxed time.
0: Because that's, you know, if you need to get something to eat, go to the bathroom. 100%. But when you're pitching and on defense, every pitch is stressful.
1: Yeah.
0: Guardians win 9-3. Andre, I thought one of the most important stretches of the game was right at the beginning, because I think the Guardians made a pretty big mistake. I don't know whether Vogt will admit it. They did not put Daniel Espino in a great spot today. He walks the leadoff guy. Yeah. He's in a total hornet's nest in Chicago. They didn't have a playoff game there since 2005.
1: Bananas.
0: They haven't clinched playoffs in Chicago since 19...
1: I've heard gunshots there when there's been 80 people in there, and there have been 20,000. I can't imagine.
0: That was a game that, in certain respects, was 120 years in the making.
1: No doubt.
0: And the Guardians were also making history. They put a guy on the mound who, a guy that young with that little experience, had never been in a spot like that before in baseball history. Good job by Voter to get him out of the game. And then Foster Griffin, Andre, a real hero to get
1: changer.
0: You through the first inning.
1: Absolute
0: game
1: changer.
0: Yeah.
1: Two things. I don't think, I think you understand what I'm saying on this. I know that the results scared the crap out of us, but I don't think Daniel pitched that bad. He was overamped.
0: Yeah.
1: Every pitch was up at 101.
0: The lock of the millennium was that he was going to walk the leadoff
1: 100%. You could tell. So I also just want to give a sticker to the catcher, because you could tell after his second bat, like, you know, Patty was kind of like, I gotta go settle him down. And to be honest, pitching changes in the playoffs are just crazy to me, and I don't understand them completely. They're not going to admit anything one way or the other. I do know that the first time they did the opener with Espino, and then they went to Cantillo, remember, they went to somebody in between, and it didn't work out. They went to Aliman.
0: Yeah.
1: And that was the last time we saw Aliman, by the way.
0: Yeah.
1: That's another story, another day. But I remember talking to some of the coaches, and they were kind of like, hey, from now on, we're going to go from the opener to whoever is our bulk guy. The bulk guy we all were thinking was Cantillo.
0: Right.
1: Who ended up pitching, I think, two-thirds.
0: An inning and two-thirds. Did get in a little bit of trouble, gave up a run.
1: Got a double play.
0: Yeah.
1: He was fine. I mean, he was fine. He didn't kill you. But I guess... And I didn't think of it totally until I got off the air with you the other night. I told you guys I thought that was how they were going to go.
0: Jeez,
1: but you're right. In the first 20 minutes of the game, I was swallowing my own tongue.
0: Well, they got away with it. That's exactly how I thought it was going to go. Not that the kid isn't talented and that he's not capable. Andre, this isn't a comment about Daniel Espino. It's a comment about humans making decisions, knowing humans, as opposed to letting the computer try to dictate everything. Because
1: computers don't tell you what it's going to be like the first time in there, and first time they've had a playoff game they can clinch in 100 years.
0: Yeah,
1: tells you that.
0: There's no blackout algorithm for the noise, and then if you walk the leadoff guy, just humans are playing the game.
1: I'm going to keep this in a positive light. I'll end it on this. Daniel Espino was a first-round pick, one of the most talented guys in the draft class he came out. And I believe that was a long time ago. It was a long time ago.
0: Yeah.
1: He's been through multiple shoulder surgeries. And do you know, a year ago, in let's add 15 days, was the first time he was on the mound in 2 years?
0: Well.
1: So that should tell you a lot. I love it. And let's be honest. Going forward, which we don't care about today, Daniel Espino is going to be a huge part of this team, whether it's in the eighth inning, ninth inning, or pitching five, six innings.
0: Yeah.
1: They got away with it.
0: And part of the reason why they got away with it is because of Foster Griffin, who struck out 7 in 2 2/3. Andre, I will say this was a day today where Joe Adell, who you traded for, helped you. Nathaniel Lowe, who you traded for, helped you. Foster Griffin, who you traded for, helped you.
1: Sounds like you're calling this the Chris Antonetti win.
0: Well,
1: and Mike.
0: This
1: and
0: is why
1: staff.
0: We have so many conversations about, do they want to add at the deadline? Do they want to sort of? You do it in hopes that you have a game like tonight where you're facing elimination, and all three guys that you acquired at the trade deadline had a role in helping you win.
1: Mark down this day, because usually the trade deadline, more times than not, the trade deadline doesn't do very much as we think. Like, it's a great talking point, but usually you don't get too many impact guys, and it's a small amount of time. It's not like basketball. Like, the amount of time that you get, what do we get them? The end of, they've had a month and a half here.
0: Right.
1: But today, you're absolutely right, and I think kudos to the front office, because the front office actually, how many times do you tell, we sit around this room and we go, we could use a left-handed starter. We weren't even talking starter when the trade deadline was coming.
0: No.
1: Really? We didn't even, because we were like, all our guys are making their starts.
0: Yeah, they used five pitchers all year.
1: Yeah, so we were confident. So to me, that was a great, sometimes to get better, we got to look inside ourselves to realize like, all right, we're getting by here, but we could do better.
0: Yeah.
1: And they did that. The Adele thing has been needed since... since Albert Bell, Manny Ramirez left. Like, that's 25 years in the making.
0: Right. Having a right-handed power hitter who hits fourth.
1: That's been in the making for a long time. So and Nate Lowe is huge, too.
0: Yeah.
1: And I let me just go. You brought it up. I just want to touch base. I know we're not here all night.
0: He did not have a hit, but he walked three times and scored a run in this
1: presence.
0: Game.
1: And I'm not here to beat up on people, but they made a move with this that they very easily could have made the move for Adele, made the move for Griffin. And we would have said, "All right, we're going to wait for Emmett's favorite guy to turn it on,
0: or Rhys Hoskins, who.
1: I mean, I give him credit. That's not an Indians Guardians thing to do. They realized that Manzardo was not it, and they couldn't go where they. Manzardo had big home runs in the playoffs for you last year.
0: Yeah,
1: that was a very unguardian like move to say we're going to give up on a prospect and we're going to bring in a veteran in here. They brought in a veteran in here who I know there are people on the team that are saying get his ass back here next year.
0: Yeah.
1: Until Ralphie's ready.
0: Yeah." Well, they responded pretty quickly also to giving up the run in the first. In the third inning, Andre, they loaded the bases, and they hit a couple of balls super hard right at people.
1: With nothing to show for it.
0: And I was getting frustrated, just wondering whether this is your day. And lo and behold, of all the plays, first of all, for Joe Adele to hit one triple is crazy. That's not his game.
1: No.
0: He hit two in the playoffs. Baseball's just weird in back-to-back games. And then for him to hit a triple down the right field line, my guess is he hasn't hit one of those since Little League.
1: I was going to say, if we look at his spray chart, I'm guaranteeing he doesn't have many extra bases the other way.
0: Yeah.
1: I'm sure he's got hits, but like overall... he doesn't hit the ball down the right field line past the first baseman very often in that situation. Like there are a couple things, and we talked throughout the season about this. Because I know we're going to talk about Jose as well.
0: Yeah.
1: Jose hit a P in the first inning, 108 miles an hour, had nothing to show for it. There's somebody hit it to the shortstop that you were talking about and had nothing to show
0: double
1: for
0: play.
1: It. Double play. Yeah, it was a double play early in the game. So that's what Aaron's talking about. If you didn't see the first couple innings, you're just getting out of work. It was one of those games where you go, here we go again. We're hitting the ball right on the knob, and it's getting nothing to show
0: for. I was feeling better because in Cleveland, they weren't hitting the ball hard at all.
1: That's true.
0: They couldn't hit the ball over exit velo 100. Right. I try not to get that deep into those numbers, but that's where they were
1: at. But it is what it is.
0: Today, I felt better when they started hitting the ball harder because at some point, when you hit the ball that hard, you're going to...
1: you got to get something out of it. That's why they make a big deal of it. Dell's triple also came with two outs. Two-out triples... are backbreakers. They give you all the
0: bases clearing triple
1: with two outs. So you're one pitch away from, we're sitting here tonight going, man, Joe Adele didn't come through again. He struck out, I think, six of his first nine at bats in the playoffs.
0: Yeah, first six.
1: I'm sorry. Yeah, and then he didn't get to hit the next three. Then he had that triple last night, and we talked about it. You hope, and I always say baseball momentum is weird, but Aaron in that one, I think that just made him take a deep breath, and he was able to play and be Joe Adele. Yeah,
0: and I think that was huge. Yeah. Also, then you had two hits and contributions from your future Hall of Famer.
1: Yes.
0: Andre, I don't know how much of this stuff Jose pays attention to. My guess is not much of it.
1: No.
0: I mean, I don't know if...
1: there's something I want to talk to you about, so I'm glad we brought it up.
0: Dominican Republic Twitter, is not exactly a thing that my guess is he's circling.
1: On another day, another time, Jose is no longer Dominican, he's Cleveland because of some of that type of stuff.
0: Well,
1: but go back to that another time.
0: I thought some criticism was fair after the first two games. He did not, but part of what makes you a superstar is you sit around for a day, all that stuff kind of simmers, and then you really show up in the following game. He made a great defensive play that saved your ass in this game.
1: When the game was on the line.
0: And then
1: the game changes if Vargas's ball gets by him that you're talking
0: and
1: about.
0: And then every extra insurance run here after Adele's triple mattered, and I thought him getting the double, stealing third, and then scoring.
1: Orchestrated a run.
0: Yeah.
1: He did a Jose run.
0: Yes.
1: Which we're used to. Okay. Going back prior to this game, I did this on the Kevin and I talked about it, and Kevin and I will do a pod in the morning. Drain the Dugout.
0: Drain the Dugout, which is at Land on Demand, and you can also watch it on our YouTube channel.
1: And we've been doing
0: it
1: almost every day during the playoffs.
0: And by the way, I do a terrible job of promoting it with you. I'm sorry.
1: It's fine, because you know what happens, though? You guys have gotten me into a comfortable spot where all my conversations mix together.
0: Yeah.
1: But Kevin and I, because we were able to, and I'm glad this came up, Kevin talked about how you guys all talked about Jose yesterday. Not in a bad way, but because he's a superstar and because he did not play very well in the first two games. And I was like, you know what? I can't wait to talk to Emmett and Aaron about this, because... 100% get it. But I disagree, because they won so much this year this wasn't a Jose year, win year, right? Like, we used to have, like, 15 games a year. We were like, we won because Jose did X,
0: just
1: X, and X.
0: Carried you home.
1: He is a superstar. He's batting at the top of the order. He's getting more bats than anybody else. He plays a key role.
0: Yeah. And, frankly, if you want to know the truth, to me, the difference between you and the White Sox is you have Jose Ramirez and they don't.
1: 100%. But this year, Miguel Vargas is a better third baseman and has provided more for the White Sox numbers-wise. No, this is totally weird.
0: But Andre, LeBron's 41 years old, but in Game 7 of the NBA Finals, I'd still take him on my team. You know what I'm saying?
1: No doubt!
0: Great players, they're
1: great players.
0: They're not necessarily just dictated by, okay, well, you know, in the month of July, when you were out with a hamate bone, bro.
1: No,
0: like, you know, great players make their bones in the playoffs.
1: 100%. I'm with you.
0: And every Hall of Famer, pretty much, the real Hall of Famers,
1: the real guys,
0: are the ones who have those immediate playoff moments, and you go, I know. I said, I thought tonight the run he scored, the run he manufactured by himself, will go on the video when he goes into Cooperstown. Sure. Highlights from today's game
1: everything,
0: will be on there.
1: Okay, yeah. Everything he did today, he was a game changer. And you expect him to be a game changer. And I can admit, I've been in the fishbowl for a long time when it comes. And so I'm saying, like, that was my retort. When I heard it, I was like, yeah, dude, but we've gone 160-some games, and we really haven't, you know, we've got to that point of, like, we got to win because of other guys.
0: Right, but
1: today he was a game changer, and you were right.
0: Somebody wanted to pay him $35
1: million
0: for October 7th,
1: right.
0: And not
1: there's a reason
0: for
1: why.
0: July 23rd.
1: And to be completely honest, with the way he hit the ball today and with what you have pitching-wise going forward, and this isn't a homer thing, you are in, the better would tell you the Cleveland Guardians are in a better situation than Chicago White Sox going forward because of your pitching, your depth of your pitching, and because your best player finally looked like your best player today.
0: Yep.
1: So on the backside of what you're saying, I feel way more confident in 24 hours than I did 24 hours ago about him.
0: All right, let's open it up to callers, 216-710-0850. Who to you is the biggest hero tonight in this game? 710-0850. There were a lot of them. Joe, we touched on a lot of them.
1: Yes.
0: You said to me you thought Foster Griffin deserves this.
1: Foster Griffin, to me, he settled everything down.
0: Yeah.
1: He hadn't pitched since the Boston series, which seems like 8 months ago, but it was like 15 days ago. The strikeouts he had, he calmed the waters, right? He calmed the waters until the offense could figure it out.
0: 53 big pitches.
1: He had
0: 39 for strikes.
1: And struck out seven.
0: Pitch against the White Sox, I could strike out seven.
1: Yeah. Well, you know, at one point in time, I want to say, like, 16 of their 22 outs were through strikeouts at one point in the game.
0: Well, but then they drive up your pitch count. It drives you crazy.
1: Right. But what Foster did, I don't think he was supposed to be the depth guy today. That was a surprise. They had to change it around. That's the beauty of this team. As much as we were all pulling our hair out, not understanding what happened, because he was calm, cool, and collective when they needed him, Aaron, I think that makes this win easier, and it makes your pitching staff so much stronger tomorrow.
0: I feel so much better about this team with Jose Ramirez being an active contributor.
1: I hear you.
0: And I really thought they were going to win when he hit that double and scored that run. And I was like, oh, okay, Jose showed up.
1: There's a different energy when he plays.
0: Need him to hit three home runs and be Shohei Ohtani and drive in 10. You need him to be himself. And it looked like that's Jose we know and love.
1: The beauty of Jose is what you're saying is that forget the home runs and the home run pitch. That's a fun part of it. But that's just like the cherry on top of everything else he brings to the table.
0: Right.
1: He was a great player before he hit 30-plus home runs. And I think for him, it's been hard in the middle of that lineup to remember what it was like 8 years ago, 7 years ago, when he could hit doubles and steal bases. If they just get that guy and they don't get any home runs throughout the playoffs, they can play a long time.
0: If they just get the best base runner, maybe in base, one of the best I've ever seen.
1: Yeah, he's up there. He's
0: I mean, for him to have that contact play on, I don't know that anybody else scores from third.
1: No.
0: If you missed it, he scored on it. It was the coolest.
1: Even stealing third. He did a lefty. They knew he was stealing. I'm not to get it, but you're right.
0: It was
1: everything
0: the coolest
1: he did.
0: Fielder's choice in the history of the Guardians 100%, playoffs. You know,
1: 100%.
0: Like, that's going to go in
1: him.
0: The box score.
1: Yes,
0: as,
1: that's him.
0: Right.
1: It was almost
0: like he stole home.
1: Pretty much,
0: what it kind of felt like.
1: Like, he got the double, and you knew immediately in the playoffs. Like, he did it in the second pitch. Like that's pretty ballsy. Like he just went out there. They knew he was. It's a left-handed pitcher. He got it. Like that, to me, that separates the normal players to the great ones.
0: Yeah. 216-710-0850. The number. We will get
1: Can
0: to
1: I
0: your
1: ask
0: calls.
1: A question.
0: We'll
1: I
0: hit the turning point
1: yes,
0: as well.
1: Keep
0: coming
1: going.
0: Up.
1: I didn't bring it up to you off air, but I'll say it on there.
0: Yeah.
1: Don't answer. Did it bother you guys that Jim told me?
0: Okay. We'll talk about this.
1: Not bad.
0: Andre also, by the way, is wearing black and white today. Dre is, if you're watching on YouTube, he's wearing White Sox colors as well. We will.
1: I all got a statue.
0: We will spend time talking. Yet,

0: Wait till
1: this may stop it.
0: This is 850 ESPN Cleveland. You can watch us on the ESPN Cleveland YouTube page.
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0: the end of the bat, loop toward left, slicing toward foul ground, a long run. Grichuk dives, can't make the catch. Two runs are in. Racing to third, Jose Ramirez. A two-run triple, 7-3 Cleveland.
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2: Guards facing elimination tonight. They get it done. They win 9-3 in Chicago. We will have a game number four tomorrow. Yeah. I'm Aaron Goldhammer with Andre Knott. Dre, it looks like to me, as far as ESPN.com is concerned, I think this game is at 5 o'clock tomorrow.
3: Well,
2: whether the Yankees win or lose, or do you you were saying you think if they lose they might move it to a night game?
3: I mean, okay, it's disrespectful, but you know the game. If TBS doesn't have a Yankees game at 8 o'clock tomorrow, what are they gonna do? They gotta get their bang for the buck. They gotta put this game in prime time, right?
2: So right now on ESPN.com, ESPN? It says the game is at 5 o'clock.
3: I think it will change depending upon what happens. And I may be wrong, I've been in these moments. Like, and you know, I've sent you text of, like, I'm pretty sure, and I can find out. It says 5 o'clock right now. And okay. Right now at this time is a 5 o'clock start. But everybody keep your ears open. Make sure you listen to us in the morning.
2: Okay. So I'm also on MLB.com and it says 5 o'clock.
3: Okay.
2: Andre, Parker Messick is listed on MLB.com as the starting pitcher. This is normal rest for him because of the 2 days off. So this is part of what we were talking about after game two. If you could get through tonight, there were some things that set up well for you. And I don't know who the Chicago White Sox are going to try to pitch tomorrow.
3: Oh, they threw every left-hander that's ever been to the south side of Chicago today. They have four of them, I think, on the roster. And we saw all four.
2: Yeah.
3: We still haven't seen Eric Fetty, who's one of their bulk guys. I hate even using that word, but that's how you got to use it. He's a starter, but doesn't start very often. Fetty is Anthony Kay's pitched in two games already. They pitched Davis Martin. I told you in the late ninth inning, I was like, Davis Martin was one of their best starters throughout the season.
2: Right.
3: He was 9-8. He was almost an all-star.
2: Yeah.
3: And they used him for an inning today.
2: Right.
3: So who knows? I mean, the Hagen Smith kid who pitched in game one, he's kind of one of their top prospects. He's one of their guys.
2: Yeah,
3: but he hasn't pitched very often.
2: And he got lit up by the guards today.
3: Right. But we may have to see. Yes, he did. He did come up and give up.
2: The other thing that I think is true, Andre, explain, the more you see these guys,
3: right,
2: the better you're going to do against them. So the White Sox have a bit of a conundrum, I think, on their hands. Messick has pitched against the White Sox all year also, but the Guardians have a guy that they expect could get you five or maybe even six innings tomorrow.
3: Right. The way playoffs work now, five innings is pretty much, if you get five,
2: it's a hell of a start. Yeah.
3: Yes, you have two guys that you should know. In a perfect world, not a perfect world, but if you're the Guardians and you sit down tonight and you start putting in your computers, we got to win the next 18 innings.
2: Yeah.
3: You think to yourselves, we at least have 10 to 11 and a half innings filled by Parker and Gavin.
2: And if you think that Cade can give
3: this.
2: You, if you think Cade can give you two and
3: three,
2: two,
3: or two, yeah.
2: So you might have four innings with him. So
3: keep doing the math. This is how they do it. Right. I'm glad you did it.
2: And I feel better about the Guardian. Now, the White Sox have the two games to get it done. But the Guardians are absolutely breathing life support and totally breathing on their
3: And there's
2: own.
3: Some pressure now. Like, let's be honest. The White Sox, and I got to remember one more guy after I do this. Think about where the White Sox are. You know, they went to Houston and they kicked butt. Like, they handled business, man. That made them feel good. I mean, the way they were partying and the way they remind me so much of the Guardians. I said this to Kevin last night. They remind me so much of the Guardians 3 years ago when it was just like a college team. Just like, man, this is cool. Like, they have that going for them. But now, guys, they've lost. They finally have lost. And now they're at home. And now if you get Parker Messick out there throwing 96-97 tomorrow in the shadows and we can score a run in the first or two innings, the role reversal, it will be huge in how they have to deal with that.
2: The crowd will go from crazy to nervous.
3: And I'll tell you what, when you go from a really loud, we've seen it in our park, when you have a raucous crowd and they go silent, that's almost worse. Than it's like, because you know you're not playing well.
2: Yep.
3: One more guy I got to say something about because I'll forget. Tim Herron.
2: Oh.
3: You can put a like he was filthy tonight. And he was in a key spot. The game was still close.
2: In the seventh inning at 5-3.
3: I just had to bring that up.
2: So you hadn't gotten here yet. You and I were texting each other. And we were like, which Tim Herron are you gonna see? And at what point is Vogt gonna try to go to Cade Smith in the seventh inning?
3: He would have had to go to him if Tim didn't bring it.
2: And you saw that was the biggest stones of Tim Herron's career that you saw out there, I thought, in that spot. Because not only did he get out of it, Andre, it was Murakami was the leadoff guy of that sequence.
3: Went right through.